0: these changes sooner than other parts of Canada. And because we are already focused on doing this kind of work, I think we can speak out earlier and come up with some of the potential solutions. So I think UVic is actually ready to meet this moment and even go beyond it.
1: She held a similar post at Victoria University at the University of Toronto and comes with more than 20 years of experience in post-secondary education. The BC Wildfire Service reports a new small wildfire just south of Coombs. It's under control, covering about a tenth of a hectare. It isn't expanding any further. It's suspected to be human-caused. The cost of rental apartments in Victoria continues to trend downwards. Rentals.ca released their monthly report on prices for April this morning. A one-bedroom now goes for an average of $1,968, down 0.3% from March. A two-bedroom averaging just over $2,600, a drop of almost a full percentage point. On a year-over-year basis, the one-bedroom is down 5.4%. The two-bedroom has dropped 2.2%. Province has announced a big investment in trees. It's pitching in $155 million to plant more than 125 million trees throughout BC. The funding builds on the $95 million the province invests annually in the Forest Investment Program targeted towards long-term sustainability and forest health. So the number of planned trees to be planted on public lands in the province this year, 233.8 million. It's going to be a busy midsummer 10-day stretch for the Victoria Symphony. The orchestra is bringing its annual Symphony in the Summer Festival back starting on July 30th. It includes a new free event for families with young children August 2nd at the Bowman Center. It has a second free event planned in conjunction with the David Foster Foundation at the Inner Harbor on August the 8th. The schedule also includes a pair of concerts at Christchurch Cathedral, one at Butchart Gardens, and one in Qualcomm Beach. Sports coming up.
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1: Just about to get underway with the Stanley Cup Finals. Game number one goes tonight in Carolina. Vegas Golden Knights are in town as the Western champions. Blue Jays on the field right now, top of the fourth inning in Atlanta. They're trailing the Braves by a score of 3-2. Meanwhile, the Mariners get into action later on. It's a 6:40 start as they take on the Mets at T-Mobile Park. In other sports news, opening night for the Victoria Harbour Cats. They play Edmonton tonight in the home opener at Royal Athletic Park. Still have time to get there. It's a 6:35 first pitch. Cats 1-2 to start the season. The Royals making a pretty big trade today, picking up offensive defenseman Nate Yellowa from the Red Deer Rebels in exchange for 3 draft picks. He was originally bound to play at the University of Maine this coming season. Vancouver Golden Eyes have re-signed Sarah Nurse. It's a 2-year deal. She was about to become a free agent or be exposed in the expansion draft. Zach Werenski of the Columbus Blue Jackets has been awarded the Norris Trophy as the NHL's top defenseman. I'm Steve Young. If it's happening, it's here on CFAX 1070. It's 5:08.
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9: Seatbelt. Good afternoon, everyone. Josh and Jade with you on this gorgeous second day of June. And I'm hoping you're enjoying the weather because you're getting a good look at it on the Trans-Canada Highway right now.
10: Oh, yeah. Solid car.
9: Yeah.
10: It's getting moved, though. Graham, thanks for moving it.
9: Yeah.
10: Graham's a tow truck driver.
9: He says he's headed out there, going to put it on the hook and give him a hand.
10: Yeah. So that's going to be cleared up soon, I know.
9: Yeah.
10: It's a little frustrating being stuck in the car, but imagine being that person who has the stalled vehicle. I have been that person with a line of cars behind me, and let me tell you, it's a lot of pressure.
9: And you're in the left lane,
10: Yeah. I mean, in my case, I was in the turn lane at Quadra and Johnson. So worst downtown in the middle of wintertime. It was, and my everything died, so I couldn't even put on my hazards. So everyone was honking at me. So I feel for you, stalled van driver. You got this. Grant's coming to help you out.
9: But it looks like a highways truck is out there kind of helping vehicles not be so surprised by it.
10: Yeah, because that's really helpful because people, they're out of work mode. You just want to get home. Sometimes they're not paying attention.
9: Yeah.
10: At 20 feet ahead of you.
9: We got this fun update, though, from the promotions department about the first winners of the Summer of Rock. The folks that went to go see the Black Keys.
10: Oh, yeah. I was showing you that. It's so cute.
9: They said they had... they really enjoyed their helicopter ride.
10: Yeah. It was the sweetest. Just seeing their reaction. We love that. Mm-hmm. If you win something, please let us know how you enjoyed it. Like, thank you, Angie, for taking the time to do this.
9: Absolutely. They sent a couple of pictures there. Mm-hmm. They said the helicopter doesn't take you quite all the way to the Rosedale on Robson, but there's not really a landing pad in right there. But four blocks away, that's not too bad.
10: That's not too bad at all.
9: We've got more tickets to give away this week. Mm-hmm. And we'll have another opportunity to enter to win.
10: Mm-hmm. We like to do that for you.
9: Yeah, a little bit later this hour.
10: Yeah.
9: I like this. Well, we're getting it from both sides now. We had Grand, the tow truck driver, text us. He's en route. Mm-hmm. And then somebody else saying, hey, the tow truck driver just got here.
10: You guys are in the same area. Wave to each other.
9: Say hi.
10: Hi, listeners. We're all friends.
9: Turn up your radio.
10: Yeah.
9: Oh, man.
10: No, but it's a great time going to a show anyways, but going with your airfare paid for from HeliJet, you have a hotel room booked at Rosedale and Robson, you're four blocks that we just learned because Angie winning in the Black Keys one, that you're four blocks away from the HeliJet where you get dropped off, and then you're right across from Rogers Arena.
9: It's so close.
10: At Rosedale and Robson. So you're very close to getting to see, you have to see the Black Keys.
9: Yeah.
10: Then we most recently had Motley Crue. We still haven't gotten any word from that, I don't think. Do we? I didn't see who won that one.
9: I didn't see either.
10: No, so I guess we'll have to catch up with Ryan and Lisa and see who won that one, if they should have made that draw by now.
9: Oh, yeah.
10: But again, we love to hear from you. You get this whole trip to see an artist, and this artist this week is AC/DC.
9: Yes. And I'm kind of envious.
10: Yeah.
9: I've always wanted to see AC/DC.
10: 100%. You seem like someone who would really enjoy AC/DC live.
9: Yeah, I mean, I've only grew up listening to their songs my whole life.
10: Yeah. And though at the same time, like someone, a fan like you, but then even I play these songs at weddings and I told you, I see the grandmas dancing to TNT and, Thunderstruck, and it is the best moments of my DJ career.
9: Really?
10: It's lovely. I love playing classic rock and roll and seeing an 80-year-old grandma just loving, having the time of her life on the dance floor. That's the greatest.
9: And we hope you're having your time of your life out there, whether or not you're a rock fan or you're just trying to get home, because we are keeping an eye on the roads. Mm-hmm. And some parts are clearing up, but then you look at the highway and one stalled van really just kind of clogs up all the roads leading to it.
10: It does, but I think it's because people get impatient, then they try and make a silly maneuver, then they try and go around it, and then everyone goes, well, I want to go around it. I'm the only smart one who knows how to go around things here in this city. Mm-hmm. No, you're not. We all try to do it. And that's what jams up our roads.
9: And it's also important to remember to slow down.
10: Yeah.
9: I mean, just because it's the highway... and there's a stalled vehicle there and you can get around it doesn't mean you need to go at 80K.
10: Well, let me tell you about my way into work today.
9: Uh-oh.
10: I'm approaching Helmkin. I'm going over Burnside Road West where you're approaching the 60-kilometer zone. I see not one, not two, but four different unmarked police vehicles parked on the side as you're merging from Island Highway onto Highway 1. I always obey the speed because I am driving, first of all, a 1990 vehicle.
9: Sure. Yeah.
10: She can't handle that. I'm in the slow lane, guys. You're going around me going bram at 90 kilometers per hour going into a 60 zone construction zone.
9: Yeah.
10: People are the problem. Stop speeding. Stop going 15 over. You're not special.
9: No.
10: You don't need to get there more than anybody else does.
9: You cause more problems than you solve by leaving late.
10: Yeah. It's just, it's ridiculous. And yeah. I absolutely feel for the construction workers. I have a trade spouse. Mm-hmm. My spouse is a painter, but if he was on the side of the road, you know,
9: yeah.
10: I think of that. If he's one of those workers, I want my husband coming home. And so does everybody else. So please be careful when you're going through those construction zones.
9: So you saw the fast cars there, and then you got off the highway at Admirals.
10: Yeah.
9: And what did you see there?
10: Oh, yeah, I told you about this.
9: Yeah.
10: I'm making the right-hand turn onto Admirals. There's a bus directly beside me parked waiting to turn left at the red light that I am at. Mm-hmm. It is not my right-of-way. I'm in a red light. So I'm looking. Oh, can't really see past the bus. So I'll give another look. Oh, nope, there's a whole line of cars coming. I look to my right, natural reflex, and there's a car between myself in the right lane and the sidewalk.
9: What?
10: Squeezing himself through in a Tundra, making it an illegal right, essentially, because he's going on a bike lane between me and the sidewalk.
9: Yeah, there's only one right turn lane there, and you're in it.
10: On a red light in front of a commercial semi-truck flying at 50 kilometers down McKenzie to Admirals. He could have been hit. And now I'm glad, and I said to myself, I'm just glad that commercial vehicles now have dash cams. And that was an enforcement made the other day I heard on the news, is that most BC-wide commercial vehicles must have dash cams because of all the incidents we've been seeing.
9: Yeah.
10: People are merging in front of these commercial vehicles that cannot slow down very quickly. You're endangering not just yourself, but the other people in the vehicle and behind them.
9: Just you know, remember the rules of the road and abide by them as you're traveling around the region. We're all a bit the safer for it.
10: Yeah. A little rant there, but seriously, it's a very big issue that we're having here is people are speeding. We have just heard about the Prospect Lake issue with that road. People speeding.
9: Mm-hmm.
10: Stop speeding. Stop it.
9: Don't speed.
10: Stop.
9: I'm looking at the highway cameras there, and you can see Graham and his truck with the van on the hook.
10: Yeah, Graham!
9: There you go. Traffic and weather time, Jade.
10: We just did so much traffic talk, but you know what? We didn't talk about how it's doing out there. We talked about you not speeding. So it is smoothing out thanks to tow truck driver Graham picking up that stalled van on Highway 1 northbound just ahead of the McKenzie and Admirals interchange. So that should smooth out soon. Right now, we're still only looking, honestly, at about 30 minutes from Victoria to Langford. As I said, it smooths out right after your pass through the McKenzie and Admirals interchange. And same with heading into Souk. You're down to about 54 minutes right now for your drive from Victoria to Souk. Looking to the Johnson Street Bridge, not much to note, just a little bit down Tyee. Tillicum also fairly busy building around Craigflower all the way up Tillicum to about Burnside Road West. Admirals fairly busy between Craigflower and Cowper Street toward Highway 1, as well as Down Island Highway till about Helmkin, which these are typical congestion spots right now, so it is smoothing out as it usually does at this time of day. Tonight in Victoria, it's a low of 11 degrees, partly cloudy, into tomorrow where it's mainly cloudy, but we get 23 degrees with a little bit of sunshine. And right here in Esquimalt, we're at 18 degrees.
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9: Well, if you were ever bus curious, well, now this is the week to kind of explore that. A number of ways to take the bus for free this week. To tell us all about it, Jamie Weiss from BC Transit joins us for a few minutes. How are you doing today, Jamie?
21: Doing great. How are you, Josh and Jade?
9: I'm doing great, Jade.
10: Great. Yeah, thank you, Jamie.
9: Hey, now, I've noticed, sir, a lot of people on the bus this week with bike helmets in hand. Perhaps you can tell us why.
21: Yeah, we're in the middle of celebrating Go By Bike Week. It's on now through Friday. And, you know, Victoria's got great active transportation. We got bike lanes. We got people to ride their bikes all the time. But this is an opportunity for people that maybe don't normally ride to hop on their bikes and also to use public transit, because public transit and active transportation go so well together. If you ride in but you don't want to ride home, you can easily put your bike on the bike rack on the bus and go home that way. Or if you want to ride part of the way, maybe you're not totally conditioned to ride all the way in one direction, you can use the bus. And you can also just hop on the bus if you've got your bike helmet with you. Your driver will wave you on and will happily get you on the bus. Now, one of the things I wanted to mention is that the bike racks, they are fairly easy to use. But if you've never used one before, we're going to be taking part in the celebration station at Saanich Municipal Hall on Friday from 7 to 9 a.m. We're going to have one of our buses there with an opportunity for people to try putting their bike on the bike rack. Because, you know, I know I've felt pressure before, too. The bus pulls up. People are waiting. You're the one putting your bike on. And you're like, oh, my God, everybody's waiting for me. Yeah. It's okay. It's easy to do. But a little bit of practice can go a long way.
10: I've definitely had little nightmares about that little thing. You pull up over the wheel.
9: Yep. Now, all of the buses, correct me if I'm wrong, but I think all of the buses in the Victoria system have bike racks, right?
21: You are correct. Yes, every bus in the Victoria system does have bike racks. So there is a limit of 2 spots on each bike rack. So unfortunately, if you do come up to a bus and there are already two bikes on there, you might have to wait for the next one. But yes, indeed, every bike is equipped because we recognize that people use their bikes. It's a great active transportation town, and we want people to be able to do both.
9: Now, there's an increasing number of people who ride e-bikes nowadays, and there are limits to kind of how big of a bike you can put on that rack, right?
21: That is correct. Yes, the really, really thick tires might not necessarily work. And if you have an e-bike and you want to put it on, we just ask that you remove the battery from your e-bike when you put it on the rack and bring it onto the bus with you.
9: All right, good deal. So that's the Go By Bike Week and how you can get involved with that. And, of course, you know, the celebration station that you mentioned by Saanich Municipal Hall Friday, 7 to 9 in the morning, where you can actually practice that. I mean, a lot of people don't realize that you know, you might want to practice that without the pressure of, you know, everybody trying to get ready to go and, oh, why is this guy taking so long? And
21: That's right.
10: Or like the tire situation was my issue, is I had too big of tires on my bike for it to fit, and that's why that little thing wouldn't go over. So preparing is a very important thing for that.
9: Absolutely. So that's all this week. You can bring your bike or your helmet and take a free ride on the bus. But I noticed that we don't need a helmet for tomorrow for Clean Air Day.
21: That's exactly right. We wanted everybody to get involved with free transit in Victoria. So Victoria Regional Transit Commission and BC Transit are happy to announce that it's free. Both regular and both conventional and handy dart riders will be able to use the bus for free tomorrow. Now, the goal of Clean Air Day is to raise awareness about air quality and climate change, as well as inspiring people to considering habits that will decrease their individual greenhouse gas emissions, and riding the bus is one of the ways that people can do it. So tomorrow, great opportunity. If you've never ridden the bus before, and there are people out there that haven't, or if it's been a long time, hop on the bus tomorrow, totally free, and you can just see how easy it is to leave your car at home, and maybe you'll be encouraged to do it more often. Also, if you happen to get on one of our beautiful new battery electric buses, then you're even doubling down further on your reduction in greenhouse gases.
9: I mean, because we're just in phase one of that project, but we're already seeing a whole whack of electric buses coming across a number of systems across the province, right?
21: Yeah, that's right. We have 25 already in the active fleet in Victoria, and that number is growing. But we're also building infrastructure so that we can have electric buses in several other transit systems. Kamloops, Kelowna, Nanaimo, Nelson, Powell River, Sunshine Coast, and Whistler are all getting that infrastructure so we can expand out. We've got 125 electric buses deployed as part of phase one of this project, and we're just going to continue to add battery electric buses. We're also going to be adding hybrid buses in where possible, too, because the goal is it's all about reducing our carbon emissions and the impact on the environment, and these buses do a great job of that. And they're really quiet, too.
9: Oh, they're super quiet. The loudest thing about them is the brakes. And usually not the part that you worry about when you take the bus being loud. So it's nice respite, I find. But you were talking about some of the other systems, Nanaimo, and of course here in Victoria. A lot of us are getting ready for the FIFA World Cup upcoming and the increased demand for public transit that's expected to be seen over the course of June and July. I guess focusing on the island, what are we doing here in Nanaimo and in Victoria to kind of ease travel for folks?
21: So let me start with Nanaimo, where the Route 25 will be able to connect to Hullo ferries and BC ferries for people that are wanting to take the ferries, the bus and the ferries to get to Vancouver. Because yes, if you can travel over same day and come back same day, that's great. Because let's be honest, hotel prices, not exactly cheap in Vancouver, and especially for FIFA. So we are anticipating that we're going to see increased travel for people going to and from Vancouver via the bus and then our partner agencies. So we've been working closely with BC Ferries and TransLink to make sure that we can support connecting to their services. So what we're going to be doing in both Nanaimo and Victoria is we're going to be looking at demand in real time. So you're not going to necessarily see more scheduled buses for the Route 25 in Nanaimo or the Route 70, 70X, and 72 servicing Swords Bay Ferry Terminal, but we're going to be closely communicating with BC Ferries. We're going to be looking at real-time demand. Our drivers are going to be communicating with us saying, hey, we've got standing room. We're seeing increased capacity. We will have the buses ready to deploy to match that capacity so that we can continue to provide service to those partner agencies.
9: Final moments with Jamie Weiss from BC Transit. I did want to touch on the Grad Pass program. We've got to make it safer for the folks graduating high school and perhaps considering a bit of a party sometime later on this month. How does that work?
21: This is such a tremendous program. We partner with our local government partners throughout the province. There are 189 schools and 79 communities taking part, 27,000 total grad passes issued, and 18 participating public and private schools in Victoria. So basically what this gives students is an opportunity to travel any 2 days in June. They don't have to be consecutive days either. Any 2 days in Victoria, they're sent out QR tokens that are perforated, so the students can rip off one of the tokens and scan it for a day pass in the system, and then they can save the other one for another day. You know what? We know that students are going to be celebrating. This is such a monumental time in the lives of high school seniors. We all remember that time, but we want to make sure that they have the opportunity to do it safely and get home safely. So that's where the Grad Pass is a great program.

0: that 27,189 wow. schools. It really is such a great program. And every year we get schools reaching out to us saying, hey, how can we get involved? We want to make sure our seniors get that safe opportunity to ride the bus as well. And I just wanted to remind people, Josh, yep. and students specifically, even if you don't have your grad pass with you, it is now easier than ever to get on the bus just by tapping your debit card. A lot of students have debit cards. Some mm-hmm. even have a credit card. But just to tap your way on board the bus, Tap to Pay is active in Victoria and many transit systems throughout the province. So even if you don't have your grad pass, please take the bus and get home safely.
1: Jamie Weiss from BC Transit, appreciate the conversation on this Tuesday. All the best, sir.
0: Anytime.
1: Oh, man. Oh, we're late. We're late, Jade.
2: You are super late, Josh.
1: That's what happens when you get to talk with me about the bus. I just take my time and there we go. But I guess we should look at the roads and see how everybody else is doing out there.
2: Okay, things should be a lot smoother now since Graham, the tow truck driver, has taken care of that stalled vehicle on Highway 1, and you're seeing it smooth out a little bit better, a little bit more. We're seeing Tillicum still having some congestion build around Uptown toward Tillicum, and then a little bit through the interchange, but it is smoothing out a bit quicker than usual, and we're only at 25 minutes from Victoria to Langford. From Victoria to Souk, we are down to 49 to 50 minutes right now. And looking at Esquimalt, too, seeing if there's any congestion to the Johnson Street Bridge, not much to mention there, but I'm still seeing a decent amount of congestion down Highway 1 from Admirals to Helmkin. And then I'm just looking across the city, and I'm not seeing too much, just a little bit of congestion patches down McKenzie leading into the interchange there. And tonight, Victoria, it's 11 degrees into tomorrow, where it's mainly cloudy and a high of 23 degrees. Here in Esquimalt Harbor, we are sitting at 18.
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4: 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BC Ferries plans to implement a temporary 5% fuel surcharge beginning on June 16th. This in response to sustained increases in global fuel prices. The temporary surcharge will apply across all routes for BC Ferries and is authorized by the Ferry Commission under the regulatory framework to help manage significant fluctuations in fuel costs over short time periods. Fuel is one of BC Ferries' largest and most volatile operating costs. Since early March, global fuel prices have increased more than 40%, driven largely by instability and conflict in the Middle East and ongoing concerns related to the Strait of Hormuz. If those fuel prices stabilize or decline for a sustained period, the surcharge will be reduced or removed. I'm Steve Young. If it's happening, it's here on CFAX 1070.
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7: I am hungry. Good thing it's Monday and Dallas from the Vic Food Guys has joined us in studio. How you doing, sir?
8: I think I'm ready to eat, Josh. And you know, we'll get into this later. There's some food sitting in front of us.
7: There is.
8: So anytime that's in play and I can smell food.
7: Yeah.
8: I'm ready to go.
7: There's like four different dishes sitting in front of us, man. And let's not waste any time. You've brought along Curtis Toth, the executive chef at Lure Restaurant and Bar. If you're wondering where that is, it's within the Delta Hotels Victoria Ocean Point Resort on Harbor Road. Curtis, thank you for joining us.
9: Thank you for having me down today.
8: So one thing, as we're going to start this, for anyone that hasn't been to Lure, I think one common misconception, and I understand where it would come from, but there's the whole thought process of why would I go to a restaurant that's in a hotel? Yeah. You know, you have to go in, you depending what side you come from, you have to walk through the lobby of the hotel, and I think that conjures up a lot of ideas in people's heads about what the experience is going to be.
7: True.
8: But I'm going to say that, like, Lure is in my top five personal favorite restaurants in the city.
7: Wow.
8: And I don't say that lightly. You know, I mean, like, the fish and chips are just, if you like fish and chips and you haven't tried it at Lure, then you are missing out. There's, you know, we can talk about the view, we can talk about the service, the quality of food. Dine Around, for example, this year, I was blown away by the value that was on that menu. Just, I can't say enough good things about Lure. It is not a hotel restaurant. It's a restaurant that happens to be in a hotel.
7: That's a great way to put that.
8: Yeah.
7: Yes.
8: It's just an absolutely phenomenal place. So that's kind of the premise where I'm coming from. And I had written, you know, before going like a couple of 3-4 years ago, I had sort of written it off as, oh, why would I go there? And now I realize the error of my ways. So, you know, Curtis, I'm stoked that you're back for another segment. And just so we can sort of remind people again, sort of what Lure is all about.
9: Lure is about serving fresh, simple, local food, right? With an absolutely spectacular view. I think we are so fortunate enough to have the best view downtown. We've got the view of the Inner Harbor, the sunrise and sunset. So either breakfast or dinner, you're having absolutely amazing experience in the restaurant. Not to say there's anything wrong with lunch. I'm just talking more from the sights, the views, the beauty of the sun reflecting off the water. It's just absolutely amazing. But I think what you're also going to enjoy there is amazing food with tons of different flavor, tons of different background to it. Today here, we're going to sample a couple products. We've got a wonderful charred pineapple jerk chicken sandwich. We have a vegan bun mi. We've got our new French toast, which is absolutely amazing. A little bit of whipped mascarpone, a maple chai infused syrup, a little bit of candied citrus, some fresh rose petals, and then going to dinner, something a little more savory, a little bit more heavy. We've got some wonderful whole beast andouille butter risotto with some wonderful prawns and a nice fennel tomato gem salad on top. So again, we got a little bit of something for everyone at the hotel and in the restaurant.
8: You know, I love the fact that when you're describing this, you know, you say the whole beast, you know, and working with Corey for that one there. How important is, like, local growers, producers, local to the community, like working with those people here, how important is that to the restaurant?
9: It's huge. Anything that we have on the menus, it's very important for us to make sure that there's always a tie-in. So again, be it on our breakfast, we have Red Barn bacon, right? We also use Red Barn rosemary ham on our Benedict, using the andouille butter in the risotto. Anything that we have on the menu, we want to tie it in any way possible, even when it comes to hotel amenities or celebrations, right? We have a great relationship with Ulala, and they do up custom bento cakes that we present for birthdays and anniversaries, things like that. Anything special, one-off or unique, I'm looking for a cool item. I have a great relationship with Bon Macaroon, and they've made me up spruce tip macaroons. They've done, you know, whatever I've asked, they've done for me. So it's just amazing to have such a connection with so many amazing local purveyors. And again, I've only been at the hotel and Lure restaurant for 3 years. Again, only scratch the surface. There's so much more. So again, if I haven't reached out to you as a local supplier, don't worry. At some point I will. I know some of you've reached out and I haven't reached back. There's still a ton more work. I've only been here 3 years. I feel like I said, I'm just scratching the surface of the amazing things that we have the opportunity to do at the hotel and the restaurant both.
7: You've been busy over the last 3 years. Let's spend just a moment talking about your, where did you begin this journey?
9: Before I came from Saskatchewan, from Hotel Sass. So again, a traditional old railway hotel. And so coming from there, which was a very traditional style, very kind of more of a stuffy hotel out to Victoria, it's been such a refreshing change. Victoria is such a beautiful place to be. It's truly unique. I had the pleasure of living in Ireland and California both, and I really feel that Victoria is really a hybrid of living, you know, in Ireland and living in California. So I'm super lucky because I feel we have all, you know, we have some of the similar attributes to both those countries, but we have so many amazing products. When I worked in California, I got to cook such amazing things, and I feel living in Canada, this has been the one place where I feel I have the same access to amazing products that I did in California. So for me, moving out here, I moved out here sight unseen, which for a lot of people, they thought I was insane, but for me, I think it's been one of the best decisions I've made. And as a chef, you just have so many amazing products that you're exposed to, and at every corner, every market, it's just amazing the passion that you see from all the local purveyors here. And I just feel so grateful. And like I said, just scratching the surface. All those people that have been here their whole life don't realize how fortunate, how lucky. You've had amazing food from day one. So I truly appreciate what's out here and what I have. And again, looking forward to continuing to work and develop more relationships and get more of these products on our menu.
8: And we, you know, one thing about Victoria, you know, I'm born and raised here. So I take it kind of probably for granted, but, you know, we have distinct seasons here. So seasonality plays into to how we live. And you know, how does that play into sort of what you're doing at the restaurant?
9: It definitely plays into that. Obviously, we want to make sure, again, freshness, texture, all of those things play huge time into what we're doing. Obviously, trying to lighten things up a little bit for the summer menu. That's why we've gone with that charred pineapple grilled chicken jerk sandwich. Same thing, right? We were doing kind of a traditional, kind of a vegan burger summertime. You know, doing that banh mi, which is super fresh. You got that nice cucumber cilantro, carrots, some candied jalapeno, things like that. So again, we're always looking at how, you know, how do you excite the senses and the palate? You know, how do you keep things fresh and crunchy and wonderful? Same like on the risotto, you know, having some fresh, wonderful gem tomatoes, some shaved fennel, a little bit of a nice simple vinaigrette. Again, always looking at making sure that we have some nice fresh garnishes that kind of excite the senses and the palate as you're eating.
7: Was there anything that you found once you arrived here in Victoria, like an ingredient that you didn't expect to, that you've really come to love?
9: I think the one ingredient in my team in the kitchen would laugh would be kelp. We've dealt a lot with kelp, and that's one of the reasons why our fish and chips is absolutely amazing. We grind that up, and we put that in there. It gives it that kind of that salty sea flavor, but in a good way. It doesn't give it that kind of, it gives it that really nice, that fresh ocean air experience. We've used it for creme brulees, for macaroons. We do it in our Katara bowl with our sushi rice. Again, use it in so many different ways. We make different seasonings and things out of it. So it's such a cool, unique umami flavor ingredient. And we've really, really enjoyed it. It's just absolutely been one of those ingredients that, you know, we really transcends kind of all borders and all items of cooking and can be used kind of sweet, savory, whatever.
8: Yeah, and I just want to do a quick shout out before we go on the break here.
7: Yeah.
8: The Steelhead Bowl, is that still on the menu?
9: Yeah.
8: Yeah, so the Steelhead Bowl, that's one of my favorite things too. This like and the Brussels sprouts. So,
7: yes.
8: Shout out to both of those things. Oh my god.
7: Yeah, Jade says specifically the Brussels sprouts slap.
8: Yeah, they slap and more. Yeah, you got to try them.
7: All right, so we're going to take a quick break here. Dallas from the Vic Food Guys is here along with Chef Curtis Toth from Lure Restaurant and Bar.
10: Victoria traffic and weather, looking at your commute from Victoria to Langford. It's about 24 minutes right now. We're still seeing a tiny amount of congestion through the interchange. Otherwise, pretty smooth. Victoria to Langford, again, 24 minutes. Victoria to Souk is 50 minutes. And I'm not seeing much congestion here in Esquimalt to note. Just a little bit down Admirals, just as you're passing the Admirals Walk and approaching Island Highway. And then it continues down Island Highway for a bit until Elmkin. Tonight, Victoria to low of 11 degrees, partly cloudy into tomorrow where it's mainly cloudy and a high of 23 degrees. Here in Esquimalt, we are 18 degrees.
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7: I think Brian Johnson had a point there in that Money Talks song. It was Money Talks and BS Walks, which is why we're having a conversation with Mario Canseco from Research Co. about his recent engagement with British Columbians about their level of pessimism on financial matters, and it seems that they are definitely quite pessimistic these days. Mario, thank you for holding the line there, sir.
20: My pleasure. You know, you could have used Highway to Hell, too.
7: It very well could have. Maybe that's the next one we do, but... Oh, man, but I'm looking at the report you put out just the other day. Half of British Columbians expect BC's economy to improve because of the way that the federal government is being is treating the province under Mark Carney, while 61% agree that many of the setbacks in the economy can be blamed on the American president. And we talked a little bit about the Trump effect in the previous segment, but, man, you can't blame everything on Donald Trump.
20: No. And what we're seeing here is the level of identification from voters with the Liberal Party right now is the highest that we've had in the history of the province. There's only been three elections when the Liberal Party has finished in first place federally in BC. Trudeau Mania 1 in 1968, Trudeau Mania 2 in 2015, and then the Mark Carney election in 2025. When we ask people, do you expect the economy to be better because of Mark Carney and the way he might be dealing with David Eby? The level of support for this notion climbs to 56% with people aged 55 and over. So the baby boomers who used to gravitate more towards the conservatives, look at the liberals as an option under Mark Carney, are still solidly there and are giving David Eby, in a way, the benefit of the doubt, partly because of what's happening with Mark Carney and also because of Donald Trump.
7: Now, when you look at more than 3 in 5 British Columbians saying that they want the provincial government to devote more resources to doing things like expediting permits and cutting red tape and dealing with bureaucracy, what does that tell you?
20: Well, I think there's a complexity in trying to get things open. Just a very draining regulatory process, whether you want to open a restaurant or a daycare, whether you want to build something. It's an issue that, you know, has to be dealt with as well with municipal governance, and we're heading into a municipal election where this is going to be discussed at length. But there's a tendency from people to look at this as something that isn't happening because the government is making it too complicated. You know, you can't really open your store, you can't really build your development, and it's the kind of thing that the government could deal with a couple of ideas. And, you know, it's certainly one of the things that is making people more critical of the way the situation is going under the NDP.
7: Oh, and sorry, I lost my train of thought there, but the provincial government's last budget, the one that came out in February, projects a $13.3 billion deficit for British Columbia in the current fiscal year. What did you hear from folks when you asked about the preferred way of dealing with that deficit?
20: Well, it's really something that is quite striking because it goes with party lines. 33% of British Columbians saying, just raise taxes. We got to pay that $13.3 billion deficit. And 45% who say, we should cut programs. Now, if you're an NDP voter, you're more likely to say, raise taxes. 46% saying this is the correct course of action. If you're a BC Conservative voter, 68% of them telling us, no, you have to cut programs. So this is part of what makes this very complicated for the government, because they weren't able to raise the taxes that they required, which is something that the BC NDP base would have been happy with. And they had to cut programs, but not at the same level that the BC Conservatives would have wanted. So this is part of the complexity of this budget. You have a significant deficit, not different from the ones that we see right now in Alberta and in Ontario. but with very little to show for it at the end of the day.
10: Mm-hmm. And when we think about those younger polling results, from those that data from the younger, are people changing their plans, like younger people changing their plans, like delaying buying a home, starting a family, or even staying in BC because of this pressure?
20: That is definitely something that we've seen in our research over the past year and a half. The tendency from young people to say, I don't think I'm going to be able to stay here. Maybe I'll finish school or I get a job somewhere else. There was a significant level of younger residents who looked at Alberta.

0: heard as an option a couple of years away and decided to move to Calgary or to Edmonton from BC. And I think this is also one of the things that the government needs to deal with. There's a difficulty right now in trying to establish an emotional connection with voters when there's people who are fleeing the province because they can't seem to find a way to get into the housing market. This is the number one issue for the younger generation. You might be graduating from university, getting your first job, and you just don't see a way to achieve what your parents have, even 10 or 15 years after they did.
1: The province, or the provincial government at least, usually kind of breaks the economy down into, I think, 13 major sectors. And it seems that only a handful of those are actually getting positive reviews from the BC's residents.
0: Well, this is also something that we were curious about because, you know, people might be complaining about the way the government manages economic piles. The ones that are going through the worst numbers are maritime and forestry at 41%, manufacturing at 42%, and mining at 44%. A lot of the complaints about mining have had to do with the regulatory framework. Forestry has always been a point of contention with the Americans, even more so now that Donald Trump is in the White House. So there are other areas where the government does well. Tourism satisfaction with the way that's been managed is at 59%. We're about to have the World Cup in Vancouver. Film and television at 50%, and technology and innovation also at 50%. But this is a very different mentality when it comes to the BC economy to the one that we saw in the early stages of the Gordon Campbell government, where most of these numbers would be in the 60s or early 70s.
1: And it's kind of interesting here to see cannabis listed specifically, and that not even half of us are appreciative or at least like the way that the province is handling the cannabis sector of the economy.
0: This is a very complex file because what we've seen since legalization is an endorsement of the new way that the industry is functioning from younger people. If you're 18 to 34, you're more likely to go to the stores. You're more likely to buy your cannabis from legal sources. Yes. The over 55 population sort of got used to having their guy and their way to get marijuana, and they're not particularly happy with the concepts that we have right now. So this is also part of what makes this a very compelling argument for the government. You haven't figured out a way to make cannabis be one of the shining beacons of hope when it comes to the economy.
1: You know, and I had expected it to be more of a windfall from the province that, you know, come on, BC Bud, we should have trademarked that day one, but here we are, you know, we're still looking at what we're doing with cannabis, and folks are kind of concerned about why we're, you know, tacking a big old tax on vape cartridges and lumping them in with all the other kinds of vapes and stuff. But so it's interesting days here, and so how do you go about compiling this data, sir, and where can folks go for more information?
0: They can go to researchco.ca. It's our top story for the next couple of days. We conducted the survey in mid-May with a sample of 801 British Columbians.
1: Interesting. Well, Mario Canseco from Research Co., I appreciate the conversation, sir. What are you working on next?
0: Next, we're looking at crypto.
1: Oh, watch out
0: for that one. It's coming out on Thursday.
1: Oh, man. Now, I don't know if I'm looking forward to that one or not. But
0: there's a lot of confusion, I got to tell you.
1: Yeah, I bet. Mario, all the best, sir. Take care.
0: My pleasure. Talk to you soon.
1: Right out of time for today's program, but not so far out of time that we don't have enough time for the song of the day.
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1: Stand by, your CTV Vancouver Island News at 6 o'clock is coming up in just a moment. Have a fantastic evening, stay safe, and we'll talk again tomorrow.

0: Master carver Richard Hunt is chipping away at a totem he made when he was 28. He's 75 now, and after decades outside of the Royal BC Museum in Victoria, it's time for a touch-up.
1: It's my culture. You know, like I get mad at myself if I don't work for 2 days. Because I love being in my shop and doing what I love.
0: The totem was lowered on Monday from its spot outside of Mungo Martin House, which is named after the renowned carver. Hunt is restoring the totem, which is the first one he made without help from Martin, his grandfather, or from his famous father, Henry Hunt.
1: He'd come in and try to tell me what to do, and I'd plug my ears and wouldn't listen to him.
0: The acclaimed artist is from Kwakwaka'wakw First Nation around Alert Bay.
1: I love what I do every day, and I own what I do, and that's the good part. So I'm not taking from anybody. This is mine.
0: Hunt is deepening the slots for these new sunrays he made so they don't fall out.
1: Well, if this was on our reserve or on our where we live, we'd just let it go back to the earth. We'd, you know, if it was getting dangerous, we'd lay it down and just let it go to the earth. But because these things are in public domain, then I think that they should maintain it.
0: The fact that this work is happening here is significant, considering the potlatch ban of 1885.
2: The poles were standing during that day, and they fell. It was illegal for us to carve replacements for them. And this park holds a significance in that this longhouse here held the first potlatch after the potlatch ban in 19... I can't remember exactly the year that it happened in, but it was after 1951.
0: The museum's director of Indigenous Collections and Repatriation says museums played a major part in that dark history.
2: The stealing of ancestral belongings, the stealing of ancestral bodies for whatever purpose, and holding on to those things at the same period of time when Indigenous people are going through one of the worst genocides that maybe ever existed. And smallpox introduction that decimated our opportunity to perpetuate our history.
0: He says this work and repatriation efforts are part of a new chapter.
2: We have turned a huge page here as a museum, and I think that's something we're going to all be proud of when that page becomes clear to everybody.
0: As Hunt works, passerby stop to ask what he's doing.
1: There's a lot of other carvers that do the same thing. Our styles are different, but this is mine. I own copyright to it and everything, and my people. I'm not saying that I own it. It's my people that actually own it, but I'm claiming it on behalf of them.
3: We call it Seated the Tree of Life.
0: His efforts will prolong the opportunity for more passerby to learn about the cultures and histories reflected in these totems.
1: To me, it's every time I make a totem pull out, I'm just reclaiming what's mine.
0: It will be raised again on Monday. Anna McMillan, CTV News, Victoria.
4: Traveling with BC Ferries is about to get more expensive. The company is adding a 5% fuel surcharge. This is as the conflict in the Middle East continues to push prices higher. The temporary surcharge comes into effect June 16th and applies to all BC Ferries routes and to all passenger and vehicle fares. The company says it will drop or lower the surcharge once fuel prices stabilize or decline for an extended period. It adds that the surcharge is meant to help manage fuel volatility now to avoid larger fare increases later.
5: If customers have existing reservation-only bookings, they will pay the 5% fuel surcharge on the remaining balance that they pay at the terminal when they check in, if they're checking in after the 16th of August. So customers who booked prepaid or same fares before the 16th of June, which is that implementation date, nothing will change. They won't pay any extra unless they make any changes to that booking.
4: Since early March, global fuel prices have surged more than 40%. Central Saanich is lowering the speed limits on some roads as part of its plan to improve road safety throughout the district. New signs have already gone up along here on Stelly's and East Saanich Road, dropping the speed limit to 40 kilometers an hour. Other roads like Tanner, Wallace, and Old West Saanich Road will also see reduced speed limits. Under the new bylaw, the speed limit on most residential streets will drop to 30 kilometers per hour. The district expects to install about 100 new sign poles and 200 new speed signs as part of the rollout. Once complete, it will bring the municipality in line with a growing number of communities across the region. An island search and rescue group is now using drones to help lost or injured people in the backcountry. In what is being touted as the first in BC, the Aerosmith Search and Rescue says the heavy lift drones can shuttle equipment into hard to reach zones, improving the team's response time. As CTV's Brendan Strain shows us, the new technology is a game changer for the team.
6: It was a rescue over the weekend on Mount Arrowsmith that utilized a new piece of equipment, one that will drastically change response times going forward for Arrowsmith Search and Rescue.
7: We initially responded with a ground crew.
6: In order to get to the patient, it was a 2.5 kilometer hike through challenging terrain with all the rescue gear in tow.
7: Stretchers and stretcher wheels, all the medical equipment.
6: The injured woman was extracted by helicopter, although all that gear came back using a heavy lift cargo drone. The first time that has been done before by a SAR team in this province.
7: Now we'll be able to start using this to insert gear. It's going to drastically reduce the time at which it takes searchers and rescuers to get into a scene.
6: The drone is called the DJI Flycart 30. Arrowsmith SAR is currently the only team in BC that is using the drone, which was purchased in January.
8: Max flight distance on the Flycart 30 with two batteries is 28 kilometers.
6: Wayne Baker is a retired paramedic and fire chief in Texas. Now he is with the drone company DJI. He says the Flycart 30 can carry a payload of 30 kilograms, up to 16 kilometers on a single charge. Although the technology is still in its infancy, he imagines one day drones being used not only to transport equipment, but patients as well.
8: Just transport a patient from, say, you know, the base of a mountainside out to an ambulance.
6: DJI already produces a 100 version of its Flycart, capable of carrying 150 kilograms, up to 12 kilometers.
7: Absolute game changer. This is going to change the way that we operate ground rescues from now on.
6: Arrowsmith SAR says during their next rescue, they expect to fly the rescue gear in with running the trails.
7: I expect this to increase our speed to a rescue site by 2 to 3 times. I think it's going to make a huge difference in our capability for that.
6: Arrowsmith SAR has been leading the charge in utilizing drones in search and rescue efforts on Vancouver Island, including using thermo imaging technology. This is another tool in its toolbox that is sure to save lives through increased response times. Brendan Strain, CTV News, Victoria.
4: Water quality testing and modeling are underway in Comox Harbor following the sewage leak in Courtney last week. Officials are still working to determine how contamination is moving through the area and what it means for public safety. Data collection began following the spill last week and is being fed into a modeling program to predict the flow of contaminants. An update to the model is expected June 5th. Officials say lab results take about 72 hours to process and several rounds are needed to generate a reliable picture of conditions. In the meantime, the public is being advised to avoid swimming, playing, or fishing from the waters near the spill. An Island Food Bank is asking the community to step up and help support them during one of its most challenging times of year. Loaves and Fishes in Nanaimo has launched its Food for Summer campaign with a goal to raise $50,000. The food bank says demand is up anywhere from 3 to 10% each month over last year, while donations remain stagnant. During the next few months, the food bank steps up to help fill the gap with school programs on pause for the summer.
9: Christmas time, a lot of people in the community do food drives for us, and it fills a lot of our non-perishables in the warehouse. And this time of year, that food has all been distributed. So we hope to replenish it through other food drives.
4: The food bank says, like many charities, it is watching the cost of food and gas take a toll on its budget. However, it is managing to maintain services for now.
10: But the reality is, those, you know, questions are being asked. You know, we've got some margin, right now, but if the current trends continue, you know, somewhere within 4 to 8 months, we would be forced to make, you know, cuts to our service, which means food is just simply not getting to the people who need it.
4: Over the next 2 months, Island Savings will be matching donations of up to $10,000. Physical food donations are also being accepted at locations around Nanaimo. A full list can be found on the Loaves and Fishes website. Well, a fighter jet is set to intercept a civilian plane over parts of Vancouver Island tomorrow as part of a NORAD training exercise. Canada's Department of National Defense says the exercise on Wednesday will involve a CF-18 Hornet and American KC-135 aero refueling tanker. The fighter will intercept a civilian twin otter that is simulating a threat and escort it from Comox to Vancouver's harbor. Starting around 8 a.m., the public may see or hear a military jet and the civilian plane flying in close formation. The exercise comes less than a year after NORAD scrambled fighter jets to Vancouver in response to a hijacking incident that began in Victoria and ended at Vancouver's airport. Well, still ahead, why the vast majority of Canadians want to see changes to the healthcare system.
11: I'm not exaggerating. I was on my knees in tears. And I said, I'm not leaving here until I get some help. Nobody will help me.
4: And she's not alone. A new Nana's poll is showing just how frustrated people are with long wait times and chronic understaffing.
12: Another hot one across parts of the island. 26 degrees yesterday, 26 again today in Victoria. Port Alberni hit 30 this afternoon. Should see a little bit of a cool down on the way and some showers over the next couple of days for at least parts of the island. All those details after the break.
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0: And Josh joins us now with a look at weather. Beautiful day out there. Hey, feel like definitely feels like we're deep into summer.
1: Yeah, I mean, temperatures well above average today. We mentioned it in the break. You get to 30 degrees in Port Alberni. It's 29 right now. Nanaimo hit 29 for a daytime high. It's 28 currently. Victoria, 26. That's a little warmer than yesterday's. Yesterday's 26 was a 25.7. Today's a 26.4. So officially, this so far hottest day of 2026. You can see this next system, though, getting set to slap the island with some cloud cover. That cloud will roll through an increase overnight tonight, and by tomorrow morning starts to bring some showers to parts of the West Coast. Looks like it kind of breaks down, so it's not really heavy, steady rain, but you do have some blotches of rain there potentially through parts of the inland areas around Port Alberni. You might see a few scattered showers. A little better chance, though, further to the north. I think Port Alberni, you're going to get a better chance of some rain towards the end of the week. My buddy Wayne's been texting me. It's too hot. I need some rain. Later this week, Wayne, everybody else in Port Alberni, you get your wish. Chance of some showers in the north for the next couple of days. Doesn't look like it's really steady for tomorrow and Thursday. Friday's probably some steady rain and a lot cooler as well. 16s for the next 2 days, 12 on Friday. Temperatures back into the mid-teens for the weekend, though. Low 20s for Wednesday, Thursday. That's a big change from the 30-degree temperatures you had today. Put you back a little closer to average. Chance of a late-day scattered shower tomorrow. Again, just a 30% chance Thursday. Better bet Friday, Saturday to see some rain. And that at times be fairly steady. They actually amount to a decent amount as well. So good news there. Showers potentially out on the West Coast. It'll be scattered in nature for the next 2 days. Mid-teens for a daytime high. Again, best chance for steadier rain is going to come Friday. 22 in Comox with a mix of sun and cloud. 20 and partly cloudy for Thursday. And then Friday night into Saturday, Sunday, pretty good chance of some showers, although likely not heavy, steady rain. Just more like occasional pockets of precipitation. 23 and mostly cloudy skies in Nanaimo tomorrow. 20 and a mix of sun and cloud Thursday. And then, hey, back below average by Friday, Saturday. So way above today, about 10 degrees above average. By Friday, Saturday, you're 2 or 3 degrees cooler than the seasonal average. Chance of some late day showers Friday, possibly early Saturday as well. In Victoria, 18 is the average daytime high. We'll get to 23 tomorrow. So back-to-back 26-degree days, a little bit cooler tomorrow, but still a handful of degrees above average. Back closer to average for Thursday, Friday. You get a chance of some showers on Friday. Probably doesn't amount to much, but maybe some precipitation there. And then Saturday, Sunday, mid to high teens, and things start to dry up and get a little sunnier as well. As far as tomorrow's wind, about 20 to 30 kilometers per hour. So there will be a bit of a breeze to go along with those low 20s in the afternoon.
0: All right. Well, low 20 sounds pretty comfortable. And if we get a little bit of rain in there, that's a good thing. Thanks for that, Josh.
1: Absolutely.
0: Well, the province is committing to planting more than 125 million trees throughout BC. At a Western Forest Products greenhouse in Saanichton, BC's Minister of Forest announcing more than $155 million for the project. The federal government is also chipping in $200 million. The project is expected to deliver both large-scale reforestation and targeted projects to restore critical habitats, conserve biodiversity, and support wildlife recovery.
2: That for British Columbia, forestry is our auto sector, forestry is our steel sector, and in order for us to be able to make the necessary investments to restore confidence in this sector, we have to get the basics right. And it is so important that if we talk about forestry, we also talk about reforestation as well as long-term sustainability for British Columbia's forest sector.
0: Starting tomorrow, the minister will host the Council of Canadian Forest Ministries Conference in Langford, an opportunity for the province to advocate to the federal government for forestry worker support amid the ongoing softwood lumber trade dispute with the U.S. New polling is bringing to light just how frustrated and fed up Canadians feel about our healthcare system. CTV's Andrew Johnson has more on the data and one family's experience that was once unheard of and now for many is the norm.
3: She She got her own bowl of Cheerios last week for the first time.
4: Jen Dunn still remembers how she got her daughter, Kaya, who has severe autism, a referral to a pediatrician. How could she forget?
3: I'm not exaggerating. I was on my knees in tears. And I said, I'm not leaving here until I get some help. Nobody will help me.
4: Hours spent in waiting rooms or months on referral lists don't pass quickly.
3: Any kid on the spectrum, it's just so hard for them to wait.
4: Dunn's number one focus is her daughter, but her own care situation is bleak. She last had a family doctor a decade and a half ago.
3: I was pregnant with my daughter, and she just turned 16. I have gone on extensive wait lists, but I never get, it's like a lottery to get in.
4: Dunn's experience is echoed in a new Nanos research poll of 1,000 Canadians who most commonly named long waits their number one healthcare concern, followed by poor access to services and shortages of both doctors and staff. More than 90% of Canadians polled say something needs to change. More than two-thirds are open or somewhat open to having providers use AI to assist with diagnosis and treatment plans. 60% expressed openness to allowing private organizations to deliver publicly funded surgeries and diagnostic tests to reduce wait times.
5: The health system generally is so hard to turn this big ship around. Whether it comes to using virtual care, allowing health professionals to use AI, allowing health professionals to do more of the things that traditionally doctors would do.
4: Only 14% of Canadians polled believe the healthcare system is headed in the right direction. No matter the solution, and a fix won't be simple, almost everyone agrees something is seriously wrong. Andrew Johnson, CTV News, Vancouver.
0: Well, coming up, Bob's big birthday. Adam finds out a Saanich man's secret to living to 100 happily. Next on the Sawatsky Sign-Up.
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0: Finally, Adam finds out the story behind a Saanich horseshoe player celebrating a big birthday on this on-course Sawatsky sign-off.
20: If you ask Bob Curtis about his cap,
21: I gotta have a look.
20: Yeah. He'll tell you.
21: Not everyone looks this good at 100.
20: But if you ask Bob about the secret to feeling even better,
21: 100%.
20: He'll begin that by showing you how he still plays horseshoes a couple times a week.
21: You know, you try to get better.
20: And while Bob's too humble to talk about all the tournaments he was named the best, his fellow players, like Dick Stevens, will.
22: It's unbelievable how he can still throw that shoe. He's a horse of nature.
20: And Bob's also, reports say, now the oldest competitive horseshoe player in the world.
21: Well, I just ignore it.
20: While Bob ignores accolades, his younger self couldn't ignore when Canada joined the war.
21: They need us, we go. You know, no questions asked.
20: Volunteered to join the Navy and served for years around the Atlantic.
21: There was a depth charge going off.
20: While Bob photographed the friends he made.
21: They're just some of the boys.
20: He also documented the burials at sea for the ones he lost. By the time the war was over, Bob had learned never to take life for granted.
21: Don't slow up. Just keep going.
20: And Bob taught his son Lee, find a positive purpose.
23: And most days he gets up with a list of things that he wants to accomplish that day. He's typically helping somebody.
20: When he wasn't helping his late wife of 67 years, Ellie, and their family, which now includes great-grandchildren, Bob was volunteering countless hours at the Horseshoe Club.
22: He'll get up on the roof and he's 100 years old and he gets up on the roof here and works.
20: It turns out Bob's secret to living 100 happy years isn't just one thing. It's a combination of staying active, being of service, and remaining grateful. Like when the owner of the hat store offers to give you your big birthday ball cap for free.
21: But I wouldn't accept that. She's got to make a living too.
20: So Bob paid her and thanked her before promising to return next year to buy a new one.
21: A 101.
20: Adam Sawatsky, CTV News, Saanich.
0: Wow, he looks amazing. Well, that is it for CTV News Vancouver Island. Thank you for joining us. Take care of yourself.

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15: Now this update from the Canadian Press. Canada-U.S. Trade Minister Dominic LeBlanc and Canada's chief trade negotiator were in Washington today to meet with U.S. Trade Representative Jamieson Greer. LeBlanc called it a positive discussion, noting long-standing issues around sectoral tariffs were raised in the meeting. While official CUSMA trade talks haven't yet started between Ottawa

0: Davies says Prime Minister Mark Carney's move to secure a majority government through floor crossings is undemocratic and makes people question the legitimacy of democratic institutions. And Grammy Award-winning R&B singer Peebo Bryson has died at the age of 75. A statement from the singer's family says he died today after suffering a stroke. From the Canadian Press, I'm Lisa Laporte.
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2: Well, he's a guy who follows new buildings, construction, the changing face of Victoria closely. Mike Kozakowski follows it all on his website, citified.ca, and he's a regular guest right here on CFAX. Mike, how are you doing this morning?
3: Doing very well, Ryan. Thank you for having me.
2: Well, the reason we talked to you is because this is a big moment in the news when it comes to construction projects. It's a first. The first time Camosun College has ever built its own student housing, or had student housing as part of its campuses. The ground was broken yesterday in a big ceremony to kick this thing off at their Lansdowne campus. Talk to me about this project.
3: It's a big one. There's no doubt about it. And we chatted about this project way back, Ryan, back when you hosted the afternoon show. And we were talking about the application as it was moving through the process. And the question, of course, was, well, will this add to Oak Bay's housing numbers as far as its housing quota? So it doesn't look like that is something that will be added, because the primary purpose of these units is a dormitory style of housing, which does not qualify for the type of housing that the province needs built for the broader market. So the short answer is it doesn't look like it, but there's going to be 429 beds as part of this dormitory. As you mentioned, it's the first for Camosun College, UVic, just up the road. They've been building housing from day one of that institution's existence. So they've been at this for a long time, and I'll circle back to UVic in a moment. But this project is going to materialize by 2029. So construction is getting underway now, and then several years it'll be completed. It'll materialize along Foul Bay Road, which is at the rear portion of the Lansdowne campus of Camosun College. It'll be a six-story build, and as I already mentioned, 429 beds. Now, the budget for this project is just under $155 million in terms of construction, not including the cost of land. So because of the size of this building, you'd have to buy a lot of land to build it. But here we're not dealing with land costs, we're dealing just with construction costs. And I'm going to ask you this question just off the top of your head.
2: Okay.
3: How much do you think this project costs per bed? There's 429 beds, about $155 million in construction.
2: Per bed. And these are dormitory rooms, so they're not like full condos or something, right?
3: There's going to be a mix, but the majority of them are dormitory-style, studio, one bedrooms, and up to four bedroom per unit. So there's a mix, but it's mostly dormitory housing.
2: Okay, so the construction cost per bed, given that, I'm going to take a wild guess. I have no idea, but $300,000. Wild guess.
3: That's, Brian, that's not a bad guess.
2: Okay.
3: You must have done well in grade 10 or 11 math. it's higher than that, but you're close. It's $360,000 per bed. Now, that's a really important number for us to take into consideration, because we oftentimes hear about the cost of market housing and how expensive condominiums are, how expensive modern-day rental apartments are. They are very expensive to build. And as we see here, just a per-bed cost is $360,000. That's the cost of an entry-level apartment that is priced at a market rate as far as condominiums in our region. In fact, you can buy them for less than that. So it just goes to show how the private market can still deliver housing that is way below the price of government-supplied housing. Now, we're not going to get into the details of the inner workings of this building, but it's an important figure for us to take away, because the numbers are absolutely staggering. And again, this does not include the cost of land, which would easily add about $50,000 at least per door for a project of this magnitude.
2: Good little case study in just the cost of doing anything nowadays. Mm-hmm. Now, but one of the things I wanted to talk about is why this is important. Because, one, it's interesting that Camosun College is getting its first student housing ever, so that'll be cool. But one of the things that factors in here is the pressure it might take off of other things. Like, I it's been a while since I was at the Lansdowne campus of Camosun, but I did my radio schooling there once upon a time when they used to have a radio program at Camosun. And I know that the area surrounding there is just filled with basement suites and, you know, other apartment buildings. And there's a lot of different housing that students would live in the surrounding area. And is the idea that instead, if, you know, some of those students don't occupy those basement

0: suites and entry apartments instead if they're on campus in these facilities. That'll free up some housing for the rest of the community. Is that one of the hopes here?
1: Absolutely. It's exactly what will happen. Is it will lower the demand for market rental suites, basement suites, secondary suites, what have you, that are in the proximity of the Camosun campus. One of the issues, of course, in that area of town is you don't just have the Camosun campus that's sending students into the community for housing. You've also got UVic, and UVic is a massive institution, thousands and thousands of students, upwards of about 20,000 now, I believe it is. And of course, you've also got staffing at these institutions, and many of the staff members themselves would like to live closer to the community, educational campus, I should say. And so there is a significant amount of housing demand that comes out of both institutions. And absolutely, this will lower that demand. And there is a lot of housing that's also coming to the UVic and Camosun area, that part of Saanich and Oak Bay, mostly in the Saanich half of that equation. But yeah, there's strong demand for student housing. In fact, it's one of the big drivers and investment drivers right now is student-focused housing, particularly in the area of Saanich. So the government is getting into the housing game indirectly here. Of course, providing on-campus housing is very important to our educational institutions, but absolutely, this will lower the demand for secondary suites and basement suites and housing of that type in the immediate vicinity of both institutions.
0: Okay, Mike, we're almost at a time. I got like 30 seconds, but real quick, one text question from 71010. Please ask your guest where all the students are going to park their cars since the new building is going on top of the parking lot, which is always full. That's from Gordon. Any thoughts on that?
1: Indeed, that is most definitely a point of friction in our community, and we seem to be building a lot of modern housing that has less and less parking, and in some cases zero parking. Now, that's by request and by adherence to the vision of our municipalities that are looking at ways of reducing car reliance. And yeah, this will take away parking, and it will cause a bit of a parking dance in the mornings at Camosun. But that's apparently the way that things are going to go, and certainly that's what we're seeing with our government-funded projects as well as market projects that are adhering to the guidelines of our municipalities that are asking for less and less parking at mixed-use and high-density housing projects.
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0: Local issue in the Prospect Lake area where school buses serving Prospect Lake Road were a concern after it turned out they were going to pull back some of that service, weren't going to get quite all the way. Kids were going to have to walk a bit more. A lot of parents were concerned. There was a whole walk to raise awareness planned for later this week. But now it seems there might be an update. Maybe a solution has been reached. We wanted to reach out to one of the parents involved here. Renee Mulligan is a parent in the school district, and is joining us on the line right now. Hello, how are you?
11: Hi there. Thanks for having me.
0: Great to talk. So first off, let's introduce you a bit more. So you're a parent in the Prospect Lake area?
11: I am. I live on the road, and I have a child who rides the school bus, the district school bus, to and from school every day.
0: And what was the issue? What did you originally heard about the change in the school bus route?
11: Well, there was an accident with the school bus a few weeks ago on Prospect Lake Road, and the parents were told with less than a week's notice by the school bus department that the road was too unsafe and the traffic was traveling too fast for the bus to continue operating. So what that meant was that starting tomorrow, our kids would have to walk up to 40 minutes down the same unsafe road with speeding traffic and no sidewalks. And let's face it, in the winter, it will be pitch black. There's no street lights on this road. It's windy, and it's also a commuter road that is so busy during rush hour. So we were starting to panic as parents and gathered together and started talking to each other. And, you know, the idea to think that this road with no sidewalks and winding and high speed traffic was too unsafe for the bus, but, you know, our children would have to walk it to the next bus stop just seemed so dangerous and unreasonable that it caused us to get together.
0: I can see that. That does sound like a bit of a kick in the pants. Like, oh, it's too unsafe for even a bus. So good luck, kids, walking it by yourself. So that was the situation that you were faced with. But I understand there's an update. So what's changed now?
11: What's changed is that yesterday, several of us met with the district transportation department and proposed a number of solutions, because one of the things was that the bus has to turn around, and it turns around at Petworth. And one of the proposed solutions we provided was that the bus could turn around at Power to Be, which is a charity that's just 1 minute south of the current turnaround. And Power to Be, and I just want to give a big shout out to them, they have agreed for the bus to be able to turn around in their parking lot for the rest of the school year, and which is such a wonderful solution. And so the bus is considering using that, and they're just going to get back to us. We've got 24 hours before the deadline that the bus is going to stop servicing the region. So we're hopeful that this solution will provide safe transportation for our kids so that they don't have to walk down this dangerous road.
0: Oh, cool. So that sounds like a great solution, because was the turnaround the problem? Was that where the crash happened?
11: It was.
0: Okay.
11: Yes, it is. But they, you know, the transportation company told us that it wasn't just the turnaround, but that the traffic speeds were too dangerous for the children on the road, for the bus to be driving. Yeah. And, you know, just to back up a bit, we had the speed limits reduced to 40 and 30 just a few years ago. The community really rallied around and approached Saanich, and we got some speed limits lowered, but the traffic ignores the speed limits. And rush hour is really treacherous, so it's still an issue. And so for September and for long term, we still got an issue on our hands. So we're still approaching Saanich, and we're hopeful that, you know, we can get some traffic calming measures on this road. And we're hoping as well to learn really soon, within the next, you know, few hours, if for sure the bus is going to continue picking our kids up for the rest of the school year.
12: Renee, we've talked a number of times over the years about the safety on Prospect, and I just wrote it with my students on Sunday. And the first thing I always warn them is about watch for vehicles rounding the corner, possibly in your lane, because they're speeding. I know it's 30, 40 at best. Any possibility of lowering it to 20 to really get the message to people?
11: I know that there are some, there's a couple corners where it is lower to 20, but my worry is that cars and trucks just ignore the speed limit. Mm-hmm. I mean, it's really an issue. And so many of these vehicles are just commuting, right? They're going between Burnside and West Saanich. They're trying to get away from traffic on the highway. And because it's such a windy, narrow road, and as you mentioned, right, you can't see around the corner. There's blind hills. You know, we're so worried about it. So I'm not sure if that's the answer either, because we saw the traffic speeds lowered a few years ago. And I'm looking out my window right now and I'm seeing a line of cars like hopping a hill to get to their destination. And they seem to be ignoring the speed.
12: Yeah, they're treating it as just a point A to point B, and it's not that kind of road.
11: No.
12: I mean, they were talking about having the students walk. I wouldn't walk that road. There's sections of the Prospect I would not walk.
11: Well, that's the issue, right?
12: Yeah.
11: Yes. And so a group of us had planned for a safety guided walk tomorrow morning starting at 7:35 at Petworth and Prospect Lake to guide our children to school, to the school bus. Mm-hmm. We're putting that on hold, you know, because we think that the bus is probably picking our kids up, but we wanted to get the word out, and we will get the word out as soon as we hear for sure that this guided walk is going to be on hold, because we wanted to protest this to show just how unsafe this road is. No parent, there's not one parent who's comfortable with their kid walking down the road. In fact, I had parents approach me and say, I'm sorry, but my child can't participate in this parent guided walk because it's too unsafe and we don't trust that this is a safe walk for our kids.
0: Yeah,
11: I mean, and it's that
12: and it's
11: dangerous.
12: Not the road that's unsafe, it's the speed that people are traveling at. The road,
11: right.
12: if you're prudent with your speed, it's actually a very interesting road to ride. And you know, as I tell my students, there's houses right there with people and animals and pets and children living there who do not expect you to be going to barreling down the road. So the new turnaround, this is just till a fixed amount of time, right?
11: We've got agreement to the end of the school year, so it solves the problem until then. But a group of us have already approached Saanich. We're going to be advocating over the summer, so don't worry. We're continuing to put the pressure on because it's concerned parents. I mean, this isn't a permanent solution, and we need a solution here. And the road is so narrow that there's no shoulder or sidewalk, and most of the places have no sidewalk. So it's not, no pedestrian can safely walk down this road. And for cyclists as well, I've seen so many near misses. It's just so concerning. There's a lot of tailgating as well on this road. You know, when the school buses complained about this, that, you know, cars are right on their tail, and that's part of the issue for the turnaround, that not giving them enough space to turn around. So, yeah, we've got a bigger safety issue on our hands for the rest of the, you know, starting in September, but we're hoping that, you know, this solution, at least for the rest of the school year, is something that can allow our kids to get safely to school.
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0: Well, the BC Lions of the CFL will be getting their regular season going a little later this month, but right now they're getting something else going. They've partnered with a Port Alberni-based firefighting company. We know them well, Coulson Aviation. Previously with the Martin Mars water bombers and all of that, still out there fighting wildfires. Coulson Aviation, a big part of that. Well, BC Lions have partnered with them as part of a Fire Smart campaign to try to give wildfire prevention and management a boost. So here to talk about what is involved in this partnership and why it's come about, we've got the BC Lions Senior Vice President of Business, George Chayka, joining us on the line. Sir, how you doing?
21: I'm great. Thanks, Ryan.
0: Great to get you on the line. So first off, just how did this come about? What's got the BC Lions involved in wildfire prevention?
21: Well, it's a natural transgression with regards to our Lions Pride program. Our Lions Pride program works with youth, talking to them about leadership in their communities, educating them about goal setting. And, the whole Fire Smart program is about educating our youth and how to make their homes, how to make their communities safer against forest fires. And, you know, Coulson Aviation stepped up as a major partner of our Lions Pride program. Protecting our communities is important to them. They do an excellent job with their firefighting service. And it was just a natural partnership that I'm pleased Coulson partnered with us on to help make our community safer.
0: And the announcement, by the way, happened over the weekend, and there was a school in Langford that was used as the backdrop for this. It was Millstream Elementary School, so maybe you saw that over the weekend, the backdrop for this announcement. Why Millstream Elementary? That's cool that it was there.
21: Yeah, they were having a community awareness day, and Fire Smart Langford was there, and it was a nice little program about educating the community, making youth aware, making the community aware about some Fire Smart principles, and that's where we had the announcement. Actually, it was we're pleased to have Ravi Parmar came out, and the mayor came out, and Millstream was actually, I found out, Ravi's elementary school, so it was pretty cool that he was able to join us for the announcement and help make the announcement and be able to engage with the community.
0: Okay, so what will this do, the partnership you've announced? I guess there's some money involved, but talk about what's going to happen here. What is this program going to mean?
21: Yeah, it's going to be part of our school visits that we do through our Lions Pride program, talking to youth. We're going to incorporate a segment on Fire Smart and Fire Smart strategies. And, you know, really the whole program is about educating our youth. I said this at the press announcement, that really our youth are the future. They're our future with regards to protecting our homes, protecting our communities. And I likened it to a situation when my kids were a lot younger. And I remember taking them to school one day, and I was putting some bottles in the garbage, and they scolded me big time. They said, "Dad, why are you doing that?" I said, "What do you mean?" They said, "Well, you should be recycling those bottles. You shouldn't throw them in the trash." And, you know, that made an impression on me to the point where today I'm very paranoid about making sure that any cardboards, any plastics go in the recycling. But it shows you the influence that kids have, and that education is so critical at a young age, and it's going to pay dividends with regards to all of the Fire Smart principles of making our homes and our communities safer and more wildfire resilient.
0: So the Fire Smart program, it's going to get a huge just amplification, a huge boost, because you'll put the power of the BC Lions kind of reach behind that message.
21: Exactly. And you know, our players do an excellent job with regards to connecting with youth in the communities. One of the pillars of our brand is to help build better communities, help make communities safer. And that's why we're so pleased to have Colson Aviation on board as a partner of our program, because at the end of the day, it's about connecting with those youth and helping to prepare our youth for the future, for the betterment of all of us.
12: George, this must also help you put more younger demographic fans in the seats, too, ultimately. That would be part of the goal, too, right?
21: Oh, absolutely. I think that's a natural dividend of connecting with players. You know, we've got another island resident, Amar Doman, our owner. Priority of his ever since he bought the BC Lions Football Club was to make sure that our games were accessible for families, affordable for youth. We've got a $15 youth ticket for youth 17 and under. We're doing everything we can, and we've seen the results with regards to families and younger fans that are becoming BC Lion fans. And any opportunity that our players have to engage with youth, it makes a lasting impression. You know, I always say that our players are accessible, they're authentic, and they're approachable, and they do a great job in the communities and the schools that we visit.
12: So it's safe to say the only fire you want to see right now is under the gridiron thing.
21: Yeah.
12: Ryan knew it was coming.
0: Yeah.
21: It's going to be starting in 2 weeks here. We have our first regular season game in Saskatchewan coming up, and we're looking forward to that game.
0: Yeah, how are you feeling about things? It's been cool seeing the preseason game that we had in Langford at Starlight Stadium. Speaking of Langford, so we've been getting the hype going. How are you feeling about the season ahead?
21: Feeling very good. You know, very pleased to see the development of our backup quarterbacks. Chase Bryce looked excellent in that game in Langford. I thought he was even better in our game in Winnipeg. So, you know, we've got a lot of depth on our squad this year. Ryan Rigmaid and Neil McAvoy have made that a priority, and excited about getting the season underway and looking forward to a big year.
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3: From the national newsroom of the Canadian Press, I'm Lisa Laporte. An exchange of fire in the Middle East after reports of faltering peace talks between the U.S. and Iran. The U.S. military says Iranian missiles fired at Kuwait and Bahrain failed or were shot down before the U.S. military launched strikes on Iran in response. This comes after Iranian reports that the country had stopped communicating with mediators about extending a ceasefire in the war with the U.S. and Israel. U.S. President Donald Trump had earlier disputed the claim, saying talks were continuing. Canada U.S. Trade Minister Dominic LeBlanc met with his American counterpart in Washington today, along with Canada's chief trade negotiator, Janice Charette. Speaking to reporters after the meeting with U.S. Trade Representative Jamieson Greer, Charette says they talked about the importance of replacing the Canada-U.S.-Mexico Agreement on Trade with its stability, certainty, and predictability.
4: One of the things we talked again with Ambassador Greer and his team again today is just how successful the USMCA agreement has been for all three of our countries, that we've seen the impact for farmers, for workers, for industries in Canada, the United States, and Mexico.
3: LeBlanc says he's optimistic about the meetings, noting the road to conclusions in these conversations is sometimes not a straight line. NDP parliamentary leader Don Davies has introduced a private member's bill that would compel floor crossers to face their voters before switching parties. Davies says Prime Minister Mark Carney's move to secure a majority government through floor crossings is undemocratic and makes people question the legitimacy of democratic institutions.
5: The prospect of MPs being enticed by backroom deals emerges, and the notion that only government members get resources for their constituencies smacks of the pork barrel politics more reminiscent of the United States Deep South than in Canada.
3: The bill says no MP would be permitted to cross the floor without first sitting as an independent and then contesting and winning a seat under the new party banner. A massive infrastructure funding deal between Ottawa and Quebec can fund hospitals and public transit. Prime Minister Mark Carney announced the deal in Montreal today, joined by Quebec Premier Christine Frechette.

0: And the family of Grammy-winning singer Peebo Bryson says he died today after suffering a stroke. The 75-year-old singer had a number of hits, including the one he hit the top 10 with, along with Canadian Celine Dion in 1992. That was Beauty and the Beast, the theme from the Disney film of the same name. This is the Canadian Press. In sports, the Stanley Cup Final continues this hour in Raleigh, North Carolina, where the Hurricanes are hosting the Vegas Golden Knights in Game 1. Meantime, Vancouver Canucks general manager Ryan Johnson says former NHL forward Manny Malhotra brings consistency and communication to the new role as new head coach of the team.
1: He holds players accountable. It's not really rainbows and every day. He's able to navigate the adverse situations by being consistent.
0: Malhotra spent the past two seasons as head coach of the American Hockey League's Abbotsford Canucks and guided the team to a Calder Cup championship in 2024-25. The Vancouver Golden Eyes have locked up star forward Sarah Nurse to a two-year contract. And the NBA championships between the San Antonio Spurs and New York Knicks tip off tomorrow night. From the Canadian Press, I'm Lisa Laporte.
2: President Trump is signing a revised version of an executive order aimed at addressing the cybersecurity threats of artificial intelligence. The order was signed privately, and according to reports, it features less advanced government scrutiny. Under the scaled-back version of the order, AI companies will be asked to submit their new models to a voluntary government review 30 days before releasing them to the public, while an earlier draft called for as much as 90 days in advance. Meantime, AI company Anthropic has filed for a proposed initial public offering. The San Francisco-based startup announced that it had confidentially submitted paperwork with the SEC on Monday after a recent round of private funding pushed its overall valuation to roughly $965 billion. Anthropic says the exact timing of the coming IPO will depend on market conditions and other factors. And Meta Platforms will lay off nearly 2,300 workers in California as it cuts 10% of its staff. The social media giant says it's part of a move to improve efficiency and offset its investments in AI. Tech Report. I'm Matt Mattinson.
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1: From the nation's capital all across the country, here for you, I'm Shane Hewitt in Ottawa, the village of Merrickville, just south of the city. David Hunter is in downtown Toronto. Ryan O'Donnell is off, and Tony's going to be with us here in just one second. Thanks for being here. This show is a podcast that happens live on the radio. 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Or kick it old school, my friends, OG AM radio. It's a great way to go all across the country. So many cities and so many of you investing your time with us. And I know everyone's busy, so I appreciate you being here. It's Good News Tuesday, where we share good news. I have some good news. David, do you have some good news?
2: I do have some good news. Cool. Coming up in June, the Ren Faire is going to be happening in Toronto, and I wanted to make myself a little bit of a costume. Now, I'm not a sewer. I do not sew. I don't even have a sewing machine. However, I went to Value Village, and I found a huge bolt of this very rough fabric, almost like a Frodo cape-type fabric. So I'm going to try to make a cloak. Very simple pattern. I found just something free online. So later on tonight when I go home, probably until about 3 a.m., I'm going to be sewing and darning this
1: Fun. So, okay, I don't believe that you're not a seamster because you called it a bolt. So,
2: oh wow, is that revealing of my personality? My mom sews a lot, so okay. I grew up around it, but I never had the patience for it growing up. So I'm going to give it a shot. I like to have new
1: hobbies.
2: That's
1: exciting.
2: Yeah,
1: it is also June now, by the way. So you better hurry because you said coming up in June.
2: Yes, it's in.
1: So here
2: 2 weeks.
1: We are. Yes. Okay. Well, that's exciting. Hey, I think that's a fun idea. Well done.
2: Yeah.
1: Good News Tuesday. My daughter's here on Saturday coming to visit. So that's super fun. Mega excited about that. And I had the opportunity over the weekend. It was just a paid show. Buyer tickets ago. I saw Eckhart Tolle this past weekend in Ottawa. And if you don't know his books and you're just trying to find your way, he's a great guy to read books, his books and, lots of podcasts and YouTube stuff out there with him speaking. 2 hours, little old dude, delightfully quirky, on stage. He sounds exactly the same in everything. And that was really cool for me because he's philosophical, right? Like he does so much, with it. And I think that's really cool. So that's my good news. That was a fun weekend for me this past weekend. Coming up tonight on the show, we are going to learn, I think, a lot. But before we get to that, I wanted to talk about cool TV shows that you watched as a kid. David, was there one that you watched as a kid that you absolutely loved?
2: The one I think that was most frequent in my childhood was Arthur. I'm sure you remember Arthur as well. Mm-hmm. It had a really long running time too, a long span. But I remember getting home from school and we were allowed like an hour of TV before dinner, and then after dinner, no more TV. So the shows that was on was Arthur, and that was that stuck with me.
1: Okay, cool. For me, I mean, I think of more of my kids. For example, my daughter was my son loved Tupi and Binu. My daughter loved Yo Gabba Gabba, and I loved Yo Gabba Gabba mostly because of Biz Markie, because Biz's Beats was a thing.
3: Hey kids, just gather around for Biz's Beat of the Day. I'm gonna teach you some sounds. Okay, here's Biz's Beat of the Day.
1: Love Biz.
3: Okay, kids, one more time. Now practice this at home, and I'll see y'all next time. Bye-bye.
1: Biz is Beat of the Day on Yo Gabba Gabba, DJ Lance Rock, and all the Yo Gabba Gabba things is what my daughter used to say. Tony Tedesco is here. What was the best TV show that you were used to watch when you were a kid?
4: Sesame Street, by far. Mm-hmm.
1: Which character?
4: My favorite character was Oscar the Grouch. I actually have a tattoo of him on me.
1: No
4: way. Does that sound, you know, living in his can, complaining about everything? Sounds familiar, right?
1: I was going to say, it's kind of like working with you.
4: I still like the Bert and Ernie odd couple dynamic. Cookie Monster was really cool. The Count. Now, The Count, he turned math into something fun. I love The Count, too. One co-worker who replies all, Two meetings that could have been an email,
1: Very good.
4: Three reasons today's show is going to be great, There we go, see?
1: I like it. Guy. Very
4: I
1: well
4: love
1: done.
4: That guy, yeah. Sesame Street was funny. And,
1: I have a bit of an Ernie. It's not great, though.
4: Oh, yeah? Let's hear your Ernie.
1: Come on, Bert.
4: Well, that's actually pretty good. I like
1: it. That's all I got.
4: Oh, yeah.
1: That's all I got.
4: That's pretty good. Yeah.
1: There's a Kermit the Frog, too, but it's been years.
4: Oh, yeah. Kermit's awesome, too.
1: Not Sesame Street, but. Yeah. But I would put the Muppet Show in there for, you know, the non-daytime shows.
4: Sure.
1: Muppet Show was pretty cool. I would put the Muppet Show in there. Of course, this conversation is about our favorite shows, 7-10-10. You can text it in. The best show when you were a kid. Anytime when you were a kid. But I feel like it's kind of like a daytime, kind of like Sesame Street. What else was there, Tony?
4: Looney Tunes. Can't go wrong with Looney Tunes. It wasn't just the characters. Bugs Bunny had swagger before I even knew what swagger meant, to be honest. But it was a simple show. Same setup every time. Good guy, bad guy, ridiculous chase that somehow, it just never got old. Elmer Fudd hunting Bugs Bunny and, you know, that never worked out. Oh, except for when Bugs Bunny dressed up as a girl, then Elmer was like all in
1: desperate.
4: Love with him. It was Sylvester was always being outsmarted by Tweety, and you know, who can forget Wile E. Coyote chasing Mimi?
1: Roadrunner.
4: Road I love
1: Runner. It. Roadrunner was fun. Like, these are the cool things that sort of shaped us, right? And this is the whole point of it is, you know, did it give us what we needed when we were kids? I mean, I think it did. Saturday morning cartoons, building a fort in front of the TV, you know, get the stools and the blankets and build a fort. And I remember waking up my mom at like 6 or 7 in the morning. Mom, can I build a fort? Right? Like, why did I have to ask? It's every time she said, yep, go ahead. But I would wake her up. My mom was so patient. Best TV shows when you were a kid. What else is on your list there, Tony?
4: Mr. Dress Up. I loved it.
1: Ernie.
4: There was no chaos. It was a very different kind of magic. And he would just sit there and talk to you. And then he'd open up a little trunk and suddenly anything was possible. A hat, a scarf, a couple of random props, and boom, you're on a pirate ship or, you know, in a jungle or.
1: Still call it a tickle trunk.
4: Yeah, it's amazing. I loved that show, and I loved Casey and Finnegan, who, you know, I mean, Finnegan didn't even talk, right? And you still felt like, you know, the world was magic. And I just loved, what he could do to the mind and how he could, you know, just increase your imagination to, as a kid, especially, anything was possible.
1: Mm-hmm. When I was in college, we did some shows with Ernie Coombs and it was cool to just move the tickle trunk, like, cause you just remember that from being a kid, right?
4: Yeah. Yeah.
1: That's the fun stuff. I love it. Okay. 7-10-10, text it in. The best TV shows from when we were kids. Thank you, Tony.
4: No, thank you.
1: I do have a bunch of texts that have already come in. You're reading me here, and that's cool. We will get to those in a couple of minutes. First, though, watching the kids shows, the laughter and the fun that goes with it. Apparently, it does amazing things for young kids and their brains. I would suspect it does amazing things for the humans, too. And so we're going to have a conversation with somebody who studies this. He's from the UK, Dr. Jacqueline Harding, making children laugh, resilient and intelligent, because laughter and play belongs and just works. I think that's cool. 7-10-10, the number again. What was the kid show that you absolutely loved that you hold near and dear? I've got a few of them in here. I look forward to reading more of them for you. Plus, it's Good News Tuesday. You can text in your good news no matter how big or how small. Good news makes good news babies. We will share those. And also before the hour is out, what's on your mind? Stefan Keyes from Ottawa Edition. Shane Hewitt in the Night Shift. We'll be right back.
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1: When I went to school, playtime was playtime, study time was study time. We had recess, we had lunch, you did sports afterwards. Aside from phys ed, which I think in the phys ed classes, you'd go to the gym and it would, I think it was mostly to tire us out so we would behave better in class, truly. But through the course of time, we as humans and as a society, we have accidentally figured out some really cool things. Oh, by the way, the kids that go participate here tend to do better on the grade scores there. How about that? It's kind of like when you're in college and then you drink when you study and then you write the test drunk. Like, you know, accidentally you figure it out and you're like, wow, I could be a psychologist now. That's not the case. But it is super cool what we have accomplished. Now, when you think back to being a kid, when you're having fun, you tend to retain it, right? Like you would go and you have fun, like your best memories are like, we had fun. We retain it. What if you could combine all of these things And that's where we introduced Dr. Jacqueline Harding, joining us from the UK. And Jacqueline's whole world is kids learning development. And I think that's cool, Jacqueline.
18: Thank you so much, because I love it. I love to find out what's going on in the brain. I want to dig really deep and understand the science, but also talk about it. So loving just being here to talk about play and laughter and learning and join the dots, because we can join the dots.
1: Well, we get into the world as adults of all the things politics and all the things money and all of that. And yes, they matter. And yes, they need to be adjusted, corrected, and all the bits. But the reality of the situation is, the true solution is prepare the next generation so they naturally do what we are trying to fix, right? And they're living in a created state versus a reparation state. And that is just the biggest step forward. And it's the best advice my dad ever gave me. Just be one step better than me. And so if we could set the kids up, Jacqueline, to just be one step better than us, we did it.
18: Absolutely. And when we've got hope and we have joy, and when we're able to laugh, then we are truly being our best selves, and we are in a better place to solve some of those problems that you and I and generations before us have created. So if we want children to really be intelligent, then what is intelligence? Intelligence is definitely about being able to solve problems. And it certainly isn't about that rote learning that you were talking about. We've got AI to do that. What we really need, we're entering a space where we're really going to be able to encourage children to do the sort of stuff that you and I really wanted to do. So that's pretty cool. And now, of course, we can look inside the brain and we can look at, it's almost like a kind of a laboratory in there, a happiness laboratory. And of course, when we're in a relaxed state, when we have that hope, and when we are curious, we do our very best learning.
1: I was recently given a phrase, and of course I forget the name of the guy who did it. It's from long ago, and I'm going to regret this. So if somebody knows it, they can text it in at 71010. But the essential notion is that once you tell a child the name of the bird, they'll never see the bird again. Because now they've put it in a pocket of info, and they stop getting curious about that little beast that flies around, right? Cause they're like, oh, it's a blue jay or it's a canary or whatever. And it's like, oh, so then they stop looking at it. And so it's interesting how we get in front of it. You said another thing there too. You said about the mistakes that we've made. And I just want to acknowledge that it doesn't mean that anybody did anything on purpose. Every generation has done the best they could with the tools they had. And we know in hindsight now that some of them didn't work. Like, I'm just all about workability, right? So it's like some of it just didn't work. And so here we are. Now we have to adapt and we have to kind of fix these things. Jacqueline, laughter in kids. Tell me about laughter in kids.
18: Well, laughter in kids is really, we come into the world pretty poorly equipped. And it's like last night I sat down to watch some telly and I have a little boom bar and it says, now in pairing mode, waiting for connection. And really, babies come into the world waiting for connection. And one of the best ways they do that is through smiling. And of course, long before they have words, they really have that capacity to talk to us via laughter, and it immediately creates a special bond, and that's through eye-to-eye contact, it's through close proximity and shared interest, and that little triangle, I call it playful triangulation, works all the way through, because when we're all invested in something and we've got that curiosity, even as adults, we all enter into sort of being the best selves that we possibly can be.
1: That's interesting to think that when you walk up to a baby and you smile and you go coochie coochie coo, but the baby's learning. Wouldn't it be cool to be download like that moment in the baby's brain where they figure it out for the first time? Or like, hey, I feel positive things and I'm reacting and then you're reacting. So I'm reacting and then you're reacting and so on. It would be kind of cool to do that. And we forget that as adults. We forget a lot of things.
18: Yeah, it's true. It is a little bit like a ping pong match, isn't it? And that's what, and here's a big word for us all, biosynchrony. So we are really kind of connecting with others and then we respond and it creates that lovely bond and attachment that we need all the way through our lives.
1: So the headline that I have here, helping children laugh can make their brains more resilient and learning easier. Before we get into that part of the impact of all of it, does it just start to happen because when we feel the urge to laugh? I mean, as a public speaker, one of the best things that I always say is that if you truly want to know if the audience is listening to you, there's only one way to truly know, and that's to make them laugh. Because that means they are instantly reacting to something, right? Get their attention, make them laugh. And with kids, I would imagine that it's a safe place now.
18: You've got it. You've got it. It is that word chain. It's feeling safe. Because when we laugh, all of the cortisol, all of that kind of tension and anxiety we feel begins to fade away. And it's the production of safety, that element of safety, that we lower our defenses, we feel more, oh, I can do that, that really produces that kind of resilience that we're all looking for ourselves and for our children. And in terms of learning, we absorb information far better. We remember those stories that people tell us much better than any facts. And I've tried it myself. I've conducted some experiments in a school where children weren't doing very well with learning to tell the time. And so we did the baseline test. You know, how were they doing? Not very well. These were six-year-olds. And then I brought in people who were performance visual artists. And we did it in a really fun way. Within two sessions, they could all tell the time. And they went up the next attainment bracket. So we do know that it works. So why don't we do more of it? That's the question. Why don't we?
1: Is this the, and I want you to answer that question in a second. But is this the notion, I mean, as a radio host and podcast host, you know, there's one thing that people often say in our world, but I don't know if they really subscribe to it. It's the, you know, people will never really remember what you say. They will remember how you made them feel. And that part is so incredibly true. It's why I don't worry about, you know, making sure that, you know, we've just got stats and politics and the sort of polarity and all these things on the show, is because we just want people to feel like they belong here. There's secret sauce for you, Wizard's Curtain. That's it. I just want people to feel like they belong here. And so I want to talk about that next. Jacqueline, not only about the laughter, has some history with TV and kids TV and stuff like that. So I'm also curious about that part and us as parents, grandparents, aunties and uncles, what can we do today to make a difference with everyone around us? Cause I have a sneaking suspicion that adults probably learn the same way even as we get older. Dr. Jacqueline Harding, we will continue. Shane Hyota, The Night Shift.
19: This update from the Canadian Press. An exchange of fire in the Middle East after reports of faltering peace talks between the U.S. and Iran. The U.S. military says Iranian missiles fired at Kuwait and Bahrain failed or were shot down before the U.S. military launched strikes on Iran in response. Canada, U.S. Trade Minister Dominic LeBlanc and Canada's chief trade negotiator were in Washington today to meet with U.S. Trade Representative Jamieson Greer. LeBlanc called it a positive discussion, noting long-standing issues around sectoral tariffs were raised in the meeting. He also says they discussed the letter he sent to his American and Mexican counterparts yesterday, in which he confirmed Canada would be ready to extend CUSMA by 16 years. NDP parliamentary leader John Davies introduced a bill today that would require floor crossers in the House of Commons to first face voters. From the Canadian Press, I'm Lisa Laporte.
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8: 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She's leaving work. 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
2: Dr. Jacqueline Harding joins us from the UK. Kids and laughter. Laughing makes kids learn. Laughing gives kids the opportunity to learn how to be resilient. Jacqueline, we were talking about safe places, and for everyone who didn't hear the first part of the conversation, it will be on the podcast too. It'll be all combined. Safe places, fear of not belonging is really just sort of the core of all things that we generally react to in life. There's two fundamental things. Your soul goes, let me belong. Your brain goes, don't die. There you go. There's humanity in 10 seconds. But when we're talking about kids, how do we make sure that they feel like they belong? And what's the impact of that? The laughter, the safe place. What does that actually look like for kids?
3: What it looks like is this kind of, we have the parasympathetic nervous system. All that means is we really do need to feel safe. And the whole neurology and the whole biology relaxes. And when we relax, we know that we're able

0: to take in information better. And your style of interviewing is just so beautifully relaxing that I can certainly be my best self when I'm talking to you, because you've got a sense of humour and because you want this to be an inclusive space, then you get the best out of interviewing somebody like me. And that is true for children as well. When we take off the pressure, when we stop the schoolification and the emphasis on learning in the way that traditionally we understood it, then children are able to be creative, imaginative, problem solvers, and above all, able to be curious, because you need an awful lot of security and safety in order to probe for information. Why? Because you might get it wrong. And learning is all about failing. You've got to get things wrong.
1: I have learned a lot, if that's the case.
0: You and me too. This is how I've really learned, because I've been curious. And because I've risked it, and we all need to risk that, and it's harder when you're a child. Of course, novelty, and if you say to a child, a 2-3-year-old, if you were reading a book to them, or you were, no, let's say you were telling them a nursery rhyme, and you said something like, "Twinkle, twinkle, little pig." They were like, what? The brain goes, "No, I wasn't expecting that." The unpredictable nature of it will make you sit up and take notice. And so that's how we become more alert and more ready to absorb information, because the whole system is relaxed.
1: Laughing and kids, resiliency and learning. This is cool. Okay, so now if we know that, mixing playtime, a little bit of silliness. There has to be some discipline and focus to it as well. I mean, the reality is that it can't just be all silliness. Yes, a kid's going to go learn if they're outside playing sports with their friends. They're going to learn a ton. But at the same time, there has to be some structure to it in order for it to be, I would imagine, repetition matters. I imagine all of those things sort of kick in here too.
0: No, you're absolutely right. And one of the main fears that I came across over the last couple of years whilst I've been researching it, and I was a head teacher myself as well, is people are really worried about losing control. Now, it's not about having a joke book tucked under your arm, whether you're at home or at school, but it's about the atmosphere that's being created. And that really signals joy. It signals, most importantly, hope, that we're able to learn. So it's more about the kind of atmosphere that we're creating rather than turning us all into comedians. That is certainly not the game at all. And the areas where I've researched, there was one head teacher who said to me, "I am done with a fear-based pedagogy. We've got to stop it." Because the teachers didn't want to come to school. So how are you going to want children to come to school if there's fear coming down from the government? We've got to allow teachers to teach in a way that they know is best. And the teachers I've spoken to know that creativity and laughter and joy and hope is most definitely the way forward.
1: This is cool. Dr. Jacqueline Harding, you've done some TV stuff.
0: Mm-hmm.
1: So all of it makes me think of the TV shows that my kids watched. And, you know, there's good ones. I liked Yo Gabba Gabba for my kids. That was fun. There was, like, The Letter Factory was another one that we thought was pretty cool. And then there was Caillou. Nobody liked Caillou. Now, you might not get those shows because maybe you don't watch them. Yeah. But for us, like, there's good and there's bad. And it becomes very obvious which ones are the silly, playful learning and which ones are not. And it became very apparent for me, my daughter, just a baby, like a lump, and she would just, middle of the night, and you're bouncing on the ball and you're trying to get her to go to sleep, and she would go, and she wouldn't stop until you turn on the letter factory, and she loved the letter K. And so she would get to the letter K and she'd be happy. And so that was it. And that was all it was. And it was just fun, silly, right? Learning. And how cool is that to observe? When we look at TV shows, when we're making decisions as parents, grandparents, aunties and uncles, what shows we want to put in front of kids, what should we watch out for?
0: Right. Okay. So I'm brought in as a consultant on some of the major TV shows like Peter Rabbit and Clangers. I don't know whether you've heard them, or Teletubbies.
1: Well, Teletubbies, yes. Peter Rabbit, yes. The other one, no.
0: Yeah. And they asked me to look at how are the children going to respond to it? How can we make it something that is truly interesting and fun for children and yet is not wasting their time? And definitely not wasting their time, and that isn't just going to go from one thing to another to another to another, mindless TV. And so I always look at it from the point of view, and I do research with children. I watch them as they're watching the television shows, and that works because that tells me a lot about what they're thinking. And then I ask them questions after. So the sort of TV shows that I would recommend are not the very fast-paced ones. It doesn't have to be all crash, bang, wallop, because by the end of it, they're all in a tiz and nobody knows which way is up, and they're pretty cranky by the time they come off. So those shows that really help them think and be imaginative and creative, and that may involve learning the alphabet, and it's usually around a song. Those are the ones they come off the TV and they don't feel frantic. So it's actually watching how they behave after they've watched the television rather than before. And having a laugh with the children. Sit with children whilst they're watching telly. That co-viewing makes all the difference. And laugh with them and talk about it afterwards.
1: When you think about some of the shows, that kind of makes sense. I mean, I would assume that we kind of found it out accidentally along the way. But when you think of, you know, Teletubbies, they just, as weird as they are, they just kind of oompa loompa kind of their way around, and they do their thing. And when you think of Winnie the Pooh was always very sort of slow and did his thing. And then even when Tigger comes along, he goes, you know, oh boy, or oh dear, or whatever he used to say. And then, you know, so when, even when the tempo changed, right? So we think about some of these shows and you can kind of see it. And that's interesting to me, especially in a fast-paced world where kids are seeing super quick everything all the time. This is amazing. Jacqueline, I appreciate you. Make the kids laugh, have some fun, do some learning, and slow things down. God, it sounds a lot like we're trying to do as parents and adults in presence with all of it, doesn't it? Dr. Jacqueline Harding from the UK, thank you for this. It's great to see you.
0: Yeah, you too.

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0: It's Good News Tuesday. I'm Shane Hewitt. I'm in Ottawa, also in Ottawa, although he's at CTV and CFRA at the moment. Stefan Keys is here from CTV. Good news, brother. How are you?
1: I am good. Happy to be here. It has been a minute since we've hung out on your show, my friend. I thought you didn't love me anymore.
0: No, it's all good. We're all good. I want you to be here because we've started this new thing. It goes on Tuesdays for those who haven't heard it. It's called What's on Your Mind, and this would be the What's on Your Mind Stefan Keys edition of it. So a little bit of storytelling, I think, from Ottawa, something that you see in your city that people in other cities I think we'll get. So the proper way to introduce is, so what's on your mind, Stefan Keys?
1: Well, it's so interesting that, you know, I listen to your broadcast, and at the start of your show, you're talking about TV shows that you used to watch and things like that. And I really believe that nostalgia is on my mind. Like, I'm feeling very nostalgic about certain things, especially as I'm getting older. And don't get me wrong, I'm not that old or in the realm of a senior citizen just yet, but I'm certainly into the thick of my adulthood, where I don't necessarily consider myself the youngest man kicking around the nation's capital, let's say. But, you know, growing up, I watched a lot of Fresh Prince of Bel-Air. I mean, if you're just tuning into the broadcast, you know, like, maybe they miss it, but I used to jokingly say, West End, Ottawa, born and raised on the playground is where I spent most of my days, which is fact, which is true.
0: Yeah.
1: So I grew up in Ottawa's West End, and there have been so many changes happening in Ottawa, which I'm excited for, right? In terms of development, exciting things happening, people not considering us just a sleepy government town. But there's Ottawa's oldest mall. It's called Westgate Shopping Center.
0: Mm-hmm.
1: It's starting to be demolished. Mm-hmm. And you can see it from the highway as you're driving by.
0: Yeah, like you drive right by it.
1: Correct.
0: So everybody, yeah. Which, by the way, before you continue, can I just ask why every Westgate in Canada has like the same terrible logo all these years later? Like every city has a Westgate, and it's ugly. Anyway.
1: Yeah, no, it's true. It was not, it's Ottawa's first, not Ottawa's finest. Let's put it that way. Is that fair?
0: Yep.
1: But I feel almost as though my childhood is being demolished to a certain degree, because I did grow up in the West End, and Westgate is west of the downtown core, and it was within walking distance of my home, a good walk, but within walking distance of my home, and a lot of firsts happened for me at Westgate. It's where I saw my first movie as a child. It's where we used to do groceries. It's where I would get Christmas gifts out of, you know, a catalog for consumer distributors.
0: Oh, God,
1: there was
0: I love
1: the Blockbuster, the movie theater upstairs. I remember going to see Land Before Time in my single-digit era of childhood as my first movie. That's where I saw the Titanic. It's where, you know, you go with your friends for the first time by yourself when you can walk somewhere.
0: Oh, right. That mom lets you go when you're on your own, right?
1: Exactly, you know, or that you bike to and run errands, or where I got my first passport photo.
0: Oh, that's funny. Like, what was I there for? Oh, the vehicle registry is there.
1: Yes, the Ministry of Transportation for Ontario is there. That came a little later, but it's been there a long time.
0: Yeah, also a dump.
1: And all of it's starting to be torn down by big, monstrous giants of machines. And I'm just kind of like, that's my childhood. So I'm now the old guy being appreciative of people that I used to criticize in the past that said, why are you holding on to things? Change is good. And I'm always like, as much as I didn't frequent that mall or shopping center anymore, I'm going to miss it. It was just comforting knowing it was there.
0: Yeah, I get that. Like, you drive by it and you're like, it reminds me, in Port Alberni on Vancouver Island, there's an old theater. There was, anyway, last time I was there, and it's still there, and I don't even know how it's even open, based on how, maybe it's not, I don't know. Anyway, it was there the last time I drove by, and it I don't know, like, I imagine it smells bad, but I really like to see that it's there, you know?
1: Yes.
0: I don't know. So, yeah, I get it. And reminiscing's interesting. I think we start reminiscing when you start feeling like you have less time than you had.
1: Perhaps.
0: Right? Like the TikTok starts to hit you and you're like, oh, well, I miss that stuff.
1: Yeah. Well, the world's changing rapidly. And so as it evolves, it's kind of like, am I being left behind? We're talking about AI, new developments, and things that you may have taken for granted that you thought were always going to be there, or didn't realize it was going to change, or you're going to lose it as quickly as it is seemingly going to leave your life or not exist anymore, mm-hmm. you start to feel like, oh man, the good old days, you know? Mm.
0: The good old days. We need a rocking chair. But it is interesting. I mean, I think I hang on to the movie part. Like, if here in Ottawa, where you and I are, like, if you go to Lansdowne, big, beautiful theater, big escalator, it's fancy, pretty lights, yeah. all of it, right?
1: Yeah, reception.
0: Right. And it's, and that area is where the Redbacks play and the TD is, TD place. And, you know, there's restaurants. It's alive at night. Like, it's a cool place to go.
1: Yeah.
0: But it's just not a dingy old theater with great popcorn, you know? And I kind of miss that part. And I've been spending a little bit of time about this on this too. And I'm not sure that it's actually the place. I often wonder if it's because when we went to those places, there was people around. Right. There was a doorman who took your, you know, who you bought the ticket from. And then there was people at the till that bought your popcorn. And then there was someone who took your ticket when you walked in the door. And, you know, it's not like today where you just kind of scan, beep, off you go. And right. it makes me wonder if maybe it's too hippie of me to say human connection, but hospitality seems to be grossly lacking in some of the new places. And it makes me wonder if we just reminisce about the people and the hospitality, and it just happens to be in that place, you know?
1: Well, I think engaging with each other, human to human, and maybe it's too hippie of me as well, but we're on the same page there, that it's essential, it's necessary.
0: Yeah.
1: And when I think about, you know, the mall or the changing landscape or skyline of Ottawa, I think it's more the physical manifestation of memories. And so typically driving by it, even if I didn't enter it or go into it, it sparks a memory or a good feeling of something from your past that you can be nostalgic about and reminisce about and have an instant recall because that reminder is there. Mm-hmm. And you don't want those memories to fade away with the physical manifestation of what sparks that memory for you and that good feeling.
0: Mm-hmm. I like that. Yeah. I mean, when we look around our cities, and it's interesting for me, I suppose, because my radio careers, I mean, your TV career has taken you to a lot of places. Mine has taken me to a lot of places. And I have little things I think I hang on to in every city. I mean, even 20 years ago versus like 30 years ago, 40 years ago, right?
1: Yeah.
0: You know, when I think of St. Catharines, Ontario, I think of the mall there, the Pen. But I think of Sudbury, and now we go back to Sudbury, of course, because of family. And, you know, I mean, I swear to God, the potholes haven't even changed. Like, you know, like
1: Isn't that comforting? You're like, I know this one.
0: Yeah.
1: I know this bump in the road.
0: Yeah. Like, I mean, I remember I went back to Port Alberni a couple of years ago, go camping, and I swear to God, the same drug dealer was outside the 7-Eleven in the same painter's outfit driving the same van. Like, it just was, even though marijuana is legal. So yeah. I think it's fascinating, and I think it's really cool. I'm glad you took us down this nostalgia lane. I only have 10 seconds. Favorite TV show as a kid, since we were talking about it, since nostalgia?
1: Fresh Prince of Bel-Air, buddy.
0: That's the one you're sticking with?
1: Oh, for sure.
0: All right, there it is.
1: Definitely the one it is.
0: All right.
1: You didn't know it was the Fresh Prince of Ottawa?
0: Come on. Yeah. Stephan Keys, CTV Ottawa. You hear him on CFR as well. Thank you, brother. It's great to see you.
1: Thank you, brother. Great chatting with you.
0: Shane Hewitt and the Night Shift, 7-10-10. Make sure you send in your text messages. What is happening when it comes to your favorite kids' TV shows?

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4: From the National Newsroom of the Canadian Press, I'm Lisa Laporte. There's been an exchange of fire in the Middle East after reports of faltering peace talks between the U.S. and Iran. It comes after Iranian reports that the country had stopped communicating with mediators about extending a ceasefire in the war with the U.S. and Israel. U.S. President Donald Trump had earlier disputed the claim, saying the talks were continuing. Canada U.S. Trade Minister Dominic LeBlanc has met with his American counterpart in Washington. He was joined by Canada's chief trade negotiator on Tuesday as he met with U.S. Trade Representative Jameson Greer. Speaking to reporters afterward, LeBlanc says the Canadian side is focused on getting an outcome that's in the best interests of Canadian workers, farmers, and businesses.
5: This trip has not been without some turbulence. We've all been in contexts where there's turbulence. You don't take your seatbelt off and run up and down the aisle and kick in the cockpit door. You remain focused on the work that you need to do, and you come through the turbulence very much focused on the outcome.
4: LeBlanc says the U.S. has a list of about 30 issues with Canada of varying technicality, but wouldn't elaborate on the contents of letters he's received from U.S. and Mexican trade officials. NDP parliamentary leader Don Davies says Prime Minister Mark Carney's move to secure a majority government through floor crossings is undemocratic. He tabled a bill about floor crossers on Tuesday. A spokesperson for Immigration Minister Lina Diab says expedited visa processing for 37 Gazan students and their families stranded in third countries is now underway. But as Canadian Press reporter Jason White explains, an advocacy group says the visa interview process has been more like a witch hunt.
6: Palestinian Students and Scholars at Risk says the interviewers are pressing the students on their reasons for attending state-funded universities in Gaza under a Hamas government. The president of the University of Toronto Faculty Association says Gazan students in Egypt would have already been cleared by Israel to cross the border. So she says there's no reason to believe they have a credible connection to Hamas.
4: The Canadian Press has reached out to the Immigration Minister's office for a response. The Newfoundland and Labrador government is offering millions of dollars to companies interested in oil exploration off its coast. And Grammy Award-winning R&B singer Peebo Bryson has died at the age of 75. Bryson's family released a statement on Tuesday saying the singer died after suffering a stroke. This is the Canadian Press. In sports, in Major League Baseball action tonight, the Atlanta Braves edged the Toronto Blue Jays by a score of 4-3. Vancouver Canucks GM Ryan Johnson says he hired Manny Malhotra to be the team's new head coach in part because of how he handled tough times. Johnson says the former NHL forward showed his coaching chops during a difficult spell for the American Hockey League's Abbotsford Canucks last season.
7: There's so many great development stories of players and that went on this past season through all this turmoil and adversity that we were facing. That's where they showed to me as a group the what they were really made of and what they would be able to handle moving forward.
4: Malhotra is the 23rd head coach in franchise history. Green Bay's Josh Jacobs is practicing with the Packers while prosecutors consider whether to file charges against the three-time Pro Bowl running back after his arrest on domestic abuse allegations. From the Canadian Press, I'm Lisa Laporte.
8: The lineup for the 2026 iHeartRadio Music Festival has been released. K-pop titans BTS and rapper Cardi B set to headline the massive two-night event in Las Vegas' T-Mobile Arena this September. The genre-blending roster also features Snoop Dogg, Lainey Wilson, and Benson Boone. Tickets officially go on sale to the general public June 12th, but if you can't make it to Vegas, the entire festival will stream live on Disney Plus and Hulu. Taylor Swift releasing new music for the Toy Story 5 soundtrack. The singer announcing on social media her original song, I Knew It, I Knew You. The Grammy-winning singer said she wrote the song after she was lucky enough to see the film in its early stages. The song releases June 5th. Toy Story 5 hits theaters June 19th. This week's top 10 songs on the Billboard Hot 100 are now out. Janis, STFU by Drake, number one, marking its second time at the top. Ella Langley's Choosin' Texas returning to the second spot. Langley's other song, Be Her, number three. Olivia Rodrigo, Olivia Dean, and Bruno Mars also part of the top 10. Paul McCartney's new album has arrived. The Boys of Dungeon Lane marks the singer's first new solo album in over 5 years. It features themes of his childhood and the resilience of his parents. The 14-track album is available to stream now. That's entertainment. I'm Jennifer Bolsoni.
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1: It's Good News Tuesday. Share your good news. 7-10-10. We are talking about best childhood TV shows. Stephane Keyes in Ottawa from CTV and CFRA. He said Fresh Prince of Bel-Air. Love it. Love it. Okay, 7-10-10. We have a bunch here, so I'm going to try to find my way through some of these. Drew in Montreal. Hey, Drew. He says Baby Einstein. He liked that show. David's was Arthur. Wasn't Arthur like a very, he was fancy, wasn't he? He was like proper.
2: I think that might be something else. No, Arthur was like just the kid who looked like an aardvark in like a small town.
1: Yeah, maybe I just think aardvarks are fancy, I guess.
2: Yeah, pretty fancy.
1: I kind of assumed. My kids grew up with Teletoon. I didn't mind watching Tupi and Beanu, but I drew the line at Teletubbies. Apparently Teletubbies was supposed to be good for the kids, I guess. Tupi and Beanu, I'll never forget because my son watched Tupi and Beanu a lot. And then I went to Atlanta to see my best friend, Eve Boudreau. And so it was actually Tupi et Beanu and en français. And it, my son had never heard French before. He was like, I remember turning it on and he was like, what the? He was just a baby. I love it. 7-10-10, what shows did you watch when you were a kid? What about Get Smart? Such good knee-slapping humor, all the villains, Agent 86, Agent 99. When I was a very young girl, I used to watch Butternut Square, which featured Mr. Dress-Up, and I got thrilled that he got his own children's show. I did not know that, really? Huh, Friendly Giant, and Bugs Bunny, Saturday mornings, Flintstones at Lunch, True Jetsons I did like. I did like the Jetsons. That's my insertion on there. I did like the Monkees when I was five and in love with Davy Johnny's. Davy Johnny's? I forget. 7-10-10, what are the best kids shows for some good news here? Definitely Mr. Dress-Up. Even in my teens, I was homesick. I'd make sure I'd watch him. The best was when he did a craft you could do at home. Like, it's just a good thing. Like, feeling like you're having a good time. A Spider-Man, Super Friends, Battle of the Planets. Oh, Spider-Man and His Amazing Friends. G.I. Joe, Transformers, He-Man, Thundercats. There's a long list there. I love it. Thank you very much. Best shows. Hercules, Gumby and Pokey. Gumby and Pokey? Gumby and Pokey. Yeah, that's right. Okay. I thought it might have been a typo. Rocky and Bullwinkle. Thank you, Sean, for that text message. 7-10-10, the best shows of all time. Well, Good News Tuesday. It is Good News Tuesday. So you can send in your good news, whether it is the show or not. Hey, gentlemen, good news. My daughter has been working for weeks on a school physics project, and she finally got it working tonight. Oh, that's fun. Congratulations. Good word. Hardworking daughter and dad supporting. So send in your good news. Send in your best of it all. It is Good News Tuesday. That means we take a little time to share some of the good news, some good news stories, no matter how big or how small. And let's get started with this story. It's in Moncton. Krista Richard spent 14 years collecting, repairing, and giving away bikes and tricycles to children whose families can't afford them. Through her Bikes and Trikes for Everyone program, she's helped thousands of kids. And she hopes bikes encourage kids to play outside, build friendships, and do all the things kids should do. And she talked about why she did it.
3: Last year, I gave out close to, I think it was 473 bikes. So I've already given out 116 in the past 3 weeks. I started Bikes and Trikes for Everyone program 14 years ago, and there were so many kids who didn't have a bike, and I thought, you know, maybe there's some way we can get help for some of these kids. I started getting bikes that were donated. And that's what makes the whole program worth it, is just seeing the smile on the kids' faces when they get on the bike. A couple of weeks ago, two little boys got out of their car, and they were dressed to the nines, and they had two little pots of flowers for me because they were so excited about receiving their new bike. So this kind of lets them be a child again. There's so much going on in this world. They're going to grow up soon enough. So let's keep them kids as long as we can.
1: That's nice, eh? Moncton, New Brunswick, right there is the story. Krista Richard. I love that when people do those things. They just give stuff away. It is Good News Tuesday, so we throw some good news stories into it. I mean, God knows, we hear enough of the negative all the time, so let's lean into it, shall we, as we should do. All right, 7-10-10, your text messages keep coming in. More text messages on best shows. Kimba the White Lion, Disney stole the whole concept. Will in Gloucester says, which is Ottawa. I know I lost Will. Where did Will go? Oh, Will. Sorry. Oh, did this update? Is that what happened? Hey, Shane, my best show of all time lives in a pineapple under the sea. I love that. Art Attack, today's special and Art Attack. Electric Company with Morgan Freeman. I was in love with Agent 99. this is really great. I love it. 7-10-10. All right, next story that we should dig into here. Good news story. Let's do a good one. Good news movement on Instagram went to New York City to film this kind-hearted Turkish man who had created an entryway to homeless people to sleep in his restaurant. He got them a heat lamp too, and if that was enough, for 8 years he hits the streets weekly donating food to people in need. So this is from an online from the Good News Movement.
4: This restaurant lets homeless people sleep inside and even got heat lamps for them.
5: All human being, one day we're gonna die.
4: Here's how it works.
5: And we hit this up, like that road, they can sleep between that two.
6: They sleep right here. Why do you do this?
5: I know how I feel. One night, I sleep outside. When we came here, we don't have any money. Me and my father, we start to work next day, wash dishes. You don't forget where you come from.
4: Which is why for years, every Wednesday, he serves long lines of people on the street in need.
5: They appreciate it. They see me, they're happy. Alibaba comes again. When they're happy, I'm happy.
4: And in the middle of our interview, an act of kindness he inspired.
7: Hi. I just wanted to come in and like just drop off a little token. I have been seeing some of your videos online, so just a little something to help keep the lights on. It's
5: thank you.
4: And just like that, she became part of it.
5: We go together, we do the food. That. Doesn't matter what country you are, what religion you are, even what color you are, doesn't make a difference. We're all human beings.
1: I love that story. Giving away food in New York City. Good News Movement's a great Instagram account, by the way. Pope Leo, he plays tennis as part of his Augustinian beliefs, which keeps him alive, keeps him moving, and makes him do his job better. This is Rob Hagen describing why.
8: He highlights a very, I would say, underappreciated Augustinian value, especially in this noisy world, and that is interiority. To develop your interior life. If your opponent's going to beat you, that's fine. But don't beat yourself. The double faults, the smash into the net, play that really had nothing to do with your opponent, but had to do with you. And I think that does take a certain mental discipline. Just look at his schedule. Look at the pace that he's keeping. He can sing the mass parts because he has a lung capacity. Hear him because he projects, he has a certain strength in his voice. I think it's something that they don't teach you in the seminary, and that is that to be a priest, to be a spiritual, or really any leader for that matter, it is a physically demanding job.
1: There you go. That's about Pope Leo playing tennis. Now, you don't have to take the religious part of that. You can just take the fact that he's an old man and still doing all those things and keeping a busy schedule. So, Good News Tuesday, Good News Story, Shane Hewitt and The Night Shift. TV shows that you used to love. I got a bunch more of them on here. We're going to try to squeeze them in before we're all done this hour. So, keep them coming. When you were a kid, that made you laugh, made you feel good. What do you hang on to? 7-10-10 with our Good News Tuesday. Let's keep them coming. This has been fun. I'm Shane Hewitt. I am in Ottawa, the village of Merrickville, just south of the city. Coming up next, going to introduce you to a guy. His name is Brent, and Brent has a new fiction book coming up. Now, we're going to learn about the book, and it's a cool story, but his life of how he became a writer is also incredibly cool. And if you've ever thought you have something that you need to share, whether it's a poem, just a letter, an essay, whether it's a book, how about some great reasons why you should write that book? So we're going to learn about his new book, And we're also going to learn why you should be a writer coming up next.
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1: I like it when people write books because we all sit here and go, I should write a book. And then your friends go, you should write a book. And then we go, yeah, maybe one day.
2: Been there.
1: You got to write the book, Brent.
2: You do got to write the book. Yes. They just the words threatened to burst out of my brain if I didn't start putting them somewhere. So, yes, that is the way my brain works. This is my sixth book, the one we're talking about today. My first book came out 10 years ago. I was writing short stories before that, but around 15 years ago, I started to realize that I had these voices in my brain. Thankfully, constructive ones. Yeah, yeah, exactly. Thankfully, constructive ones that I can do good things with, put them through hell and do all of the stuff that I like to do to them as well. But yeah, I had the stories and they needed to go somewhere. I had been told, you know, as far back as high school, you write very well. You should do more of this. And finally, I realized I think I need to.
1: That's a big statement.
2: Yeah,
1: I think I need to.
2: I do. Yeah. My wife and I lived in Kuwait for 4 years as teachers, and I was really fortunate enough to get a monthly spot in this lifestyle magazine that had everything from very safe, censored political commentary to advertisements for Versace and everything. It was quite eclectic, but I was given a monthly spot to write something. And so I was writing with the perspective of an expat living in Kuwait, in a very conservative Muslim country as an educator, sort of navigating. And this was in 2005. So it was after the Americans had invaded next door. So it was quite an interesting place to be. And I realized I not only had something to say, I had again found a good way to say it. And then even more importantly, which is what drives me now, I found that people wanted me to keep saying it, and they looked forward to what I would say, and they enjoyed what I said. And that to me is a need. And so once that started to piece together, I factor in my old sort of my Christian upbringing as well, where you talk about calling and, you know, what do you want to do to make your place in this world that you've been given? And that is exactly where I landed on that need, saying, I need to do this.
1: The gift, if you will.
2: The gift. Yes.
1: So that's interesting. So, oh God, I have so many questions now. Look what you've done. For everybody who says, let's just be present to that for a second. For everybody who says, I think I need to.
2: Yeah.
1: Listen to that. I often get myself tangled up in the I think I'm ready. And waiting to be ready is always kind of dangerous because you're never ready. You never have all the tools. Mm-hmm. And, you know, halfway through the book or halfway through trying painting a wall for the first time, you've already learned so much more than you did when you started. Like, you are never ready. Listen to the need to part.
2: At some point, whatever it is that we want to do, we have to do it. And it's, you know, you mentioned maxims, before we started recording. I think it was before we started recording.
1: Write maxims. That's one of my favorite things to write. That's what.
2: Yeah. And, you know, little things that put together meaningful ideas in a brief, accessible way. Right. And a maxim that is very blunt and very, awesome as well with writing is put your ass in the chair and write, because you cannot call yourself a writer unless you do.
1: Yeah, unless you write, because you're just a thinker.
2: Nowadays, stand-up desks and stuff.
1: Yeah, right. Because then you're a thinker, and we fancy ourselves to be a writer when we spend more time thinking. Maxims for those who, it's like a proverb, really, essentially.
2: Life quotes, little life lessons that hopefully help us do things better. And live more meaningfully.
1: And for hundreds of years, some of them have stood the test of time. And so that's the cool part about them. Okay, so Brent Staldinen?
2: Staldinen. Oh, so close. Dinen.
1: Ah, God, that's a heck of a name. Where's your family?
2: It happens all the time.
1: What's your family background?
2: That's the blessing and the curse of having a wonderfully full Dutch last name with length.
1: Is that what it is?
2: All
1: Dutch?
2: Sorts of strange syllables and Staldinen. Vowels and consonants. Yeah, that was good.
1: Okay. You got it there. Sorry, I got it wrong. The voices in your head.
2: Yeah.
1: Do you ask them questions?
2: all the time.
1: So do you like, so if you, if it's a voice that is an actual sort of character unfolding or a voice that's telling you about a character or a story, do you go to it and say things like, you know, hey, like, what do you want to do with this? What, like, how does that work as a writer?
2: Yeah, it, that's absolutely what happens. You, in various ways, whether it's out loud, I actually talk to myself quite a lot when I'm sitting in my office here. Thankfully, no one can hear me. Sometimes I'm the only one who understands the voices in my own brain. But that happens. I actually speak out loud. I will brainstorm notes to say, if I put a character in a situation like this, what would they say in response? How would they respond? What would change about them after this? And I would go through all of those things with, and I go through with, mostly with main characters, but generally every character who populates my books and my stories goes through a similar process depending and with varying depths of it, right? Like, so a character who pops on like an extra in a movie doesn't get much from me, but the ones like Francis and Viva who are driving the book we're talking about today, it's years of conversations that way, whether it's virtual, actual, or on a computer screen.
1: So, deeply philosophical, the notion for those who don't, never heard this before, that's cool. You get to hear it for the first time. And for those who think this way always, that's cool because you think this way always. It's the notion that you are not your thoughts. I mean, the separation that you are not your thoughts. You're observing your thoughts. I mean, you can get into some of the deepest philosophers of all time, and they will find that. And that's what you're talking about, that quite naturally. That's very cool, Brent.
2: Well, thank you.
1: I like that.
2: It's true. I mean, it gets very meta when you have people ask, and it's happened a lot now after I've published a few books and put them into the world, is, wow, are you the characters? You know, or is the narrative voice, is that you? And then sometimes people respond and criticize me as though I'm the one on the page. Mm-hmm. I am not the one on the page.
1: Right.
2: And yet, am I foolish enough to think that I'm completely separate from it either? No, but it's not. I am not my thoughts. I am not my characters. Mm-hmm. But hopefully they'll take the best of me if I'm allowed to give them that.
1: Yeah.
2: A little bit.
1: Very cool.
2: Yeah.
1: Very
2: I think
1: cool.
2: so too.
1: So
2: I think
1: if
2: so
1: the,
2: too.
1: If the, so the, I just don't want to brush over that you are not your thoughts thing. Seriously, if you are a thinker and your thoughts are occurring to you, trust me, you are not your thoughts. Your thoughts, your brain is braining. and just lean into that, see where it takes you. And there's a lot of great people that'll teach you all about that, generally speaking. But let me ask you this question. So if you don't have a reference point when you ask the question, you're like, hey, so what would happen after this person experiences this heartbreak? How would they feel? Do you ever get to a point where you're like, well, I don't know. I've never experienced that. So you go sit by the post office and watch people walk by and see if you watch somebody who's going through heartbreak. Is that like what a writer does?
2: Yeah. Yeah, I mean, every writer is a little bit different that way. Some people will do a lot of people watching. I do some. But absolutely. That exercise of trying to imagine how any given character would respond in any given situation generally works from the question of desire. That was something that was given to me early, to say, if you're ever stuck... We're not talking about writer's block and that kind of thing, but if you're ever stuck for where a character might go, how they might respond, just go back to what it is that they want and go back to the things that have been put in their way, or you have put it in their way, put in their way, that are keeping them from getting it. And it always gives me direction. And so that was great writing advice, because it means that my characters are always working towards something that is more than just doing things on the page. It's hopefully motivated by a genuine sense of their own humanity, even as they're not real humans. And, am I looking at the camera? I feel like
1: you're great.
2: Good.
1: You look
2: good.
1: Great.
2: Yeah. Good.
1: Well, I mean, people listening on the radio right now, that makes no sense. But for you and I and the people who watch this online.
2: Good. I didn't know whether you were recording video for this.
1: Yeah,
2: this
1: we do both. Yeah, you're doing a great job. No worries.
2: Good.
1: Such a writer thing to do.
2: That's right. Let me do my hair.
1: I would do that. That's fantastic. I think it's really, really interesting. And that's really good advice for life. Okay. So, Brent, Van Staldinen.
2: Nice.
1: Is here. And, Brent is a writer. So we will come back with the book about a peacekeeper. It's called The Peace Thieves. What does it all mean? Shane Hewitt on the Night Show.
3: Now this update from the Canadian Press. There has been an exchange of fire in the Middle East after reports of faltering peace talks between the U.S. and Iran. This after Iranian reports Tuesday that the country had stopped communicating with mediators about extending a ceasefire in the war with the U.S. and Israel. Canada U.S. Trade Minister Dominic LeBlanc says it's in the economic interest of North America to commit to the trilateral framework of CUSMA for another 16 years. He met with U.S. Trade Representative Jameson Greer in Washington Tuesday and had what he later called a positive discussion. CUSMA was negotiated during U.S. President Donald Trump's first administration to replace the North American Free Trade Agreement, but he has since criticized it as being irrelevant. And NDP Parliamentary Leader Don Davies tabled a bill about floor crossings on Tuesday. From the Canadian Press, I'm Lisa Laporte.
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11: A new book for you to look up. It's new. It's out in June 2026. Brent.
12: Today. Today, in fact. June 2nd. Yes.
11: I love it. Brent I'm just going to change your name now. Brent Van Staldinen is here. It's a Peacekeeper's book, and it's called The Peace Thieves, the storyline. It's a fiction book with a little bit of a touch of your background as a reservist when you were young, but the story of a man and his daughter.
12: Yeah, Francis is the main character's name. He deploys to Croatia with the Canadian Peacekeepers in 1993. It's an incredibly difficult mission. Lots of things going on, both in the mission itself. Canada is also wrestling with Rwanda and Somalia and all sorts of terrible things that are causing people to say, are we really a peacekeeping nation when we do these things? Ethnic cleansing and human rights abuses galore. So he's in the middle of this mission where the two warring parties that they are separating, the Serbs and the Croats, they are not wanting them there. And so the whole mission is caught between these two armies that have no desire for peace. So how do you keep peace when there is no peace to keep, right? So that's the one stream of the book. The other stream of the book is his daughter, Viva. He does not know he has a daughter, who in present day, in our present day land, she journeys across the country to confront him, imagining

0: him to be just a heartless, you know, family lever who, you know, selfish and all that. And so the book follows those two trajectories and how they collide. And also with the big focus is how Francis is dealing with the lingering things that he carried away from that deployment. He is physically injured. He is mentally injured as well. And so they have to learn how to interact with each other. These two strangers who are related have to learn how to relate and decide in the end, like we all do, if we can actually love a person or accept a person or not who's sitting in front of us.
1: I want to assume some things.
0: Okay.
1: Can I make some guesses?
0: Well, always, absolutely. I can always say, I may say pass. I'll use my pass card.
1: Oh, you can. We can't have spoilers, right? No, right. I get that. That's true. That's fair. It was an unfair question. So the interesting part for me is, the notion that he was a peacekeeper. But the turmoil that he left with and the turmoil, that's, I'm assuming spilled over into his family life and his relationships, is that part of the thievery?
0: Yes. Absolutely. The title comes from a poem by Selma Asetich called, I want to get the title right, so I'm actually going to open my book here and make sure I get the title.
1: Well, so far I've butchered everything I've tried to pronounce today, so it's a free pass.
0: Well, thank you. That's good. It gives me lots of freedom to run amok, which I enjoy a lot, so.
1: Very good.
0: But the poem is called "My Father's Skin Looks Like the Surface of the Moon." And again, her name is Selma Asetich. And the poem is online. It's really worth checking out. And it comes from this little excerpt, which she very graciously allowed me to use in the book. So it's, "Nothing bad will happen to us now, not with you standing sentinel at the edge of our sleep, guarding against the peace thieves." And at some point in the creation of the book, I realized that I needed a title. So that was the practical reality that sent me looking for one. But I also realized that as soon as I landed on that phrase, the peace thieves, it works on all sorts of levels. You know, who is stealing the peace? If a peacekeeper is there to keep peace that doesn't want to be kept, who's stealing what? Mm-hmm. Can a person ever keep the peace that they've found? Or is there somebody always going to steal it? Mm-hmm. And it's particularly relevant because, you know, people in that part of the world, and to this day, the incredible trauma that they experienced from that conflict, you know, was there ever any peace to keep? You know, was there ever any peace to truly steal, I guess? Mm. So yeah, it works on a number of levels. Yeah, I always enjoy it when people take things from the book and it's great. It's great. And I love to give Selma credit for this because she was just so great about letting me use her words.
1: Yeah, I think that's pretty awesome. Must be pretty cool acknowledgement full circle to know that one line that she wrote in a poem has now blossomed into a whole story about fictional characters and another book. I mean, that's pretty cool, man.
0: It's awesome. Like, it is really neat. I always look for a little epigraph to put before my books, kind of a quote or something. Mm-hmm. This one by far, Nothing But Life, one of my other book, I also was given some material from a poet who's also really, really impactful. So these two books, I think just landed on me like, can I say a pile of books? Would that be too on the nose? I don't know. It landed on me so hard and I immediately knew that I needed to work with it. And I was, you know, kind of just praying to the literary gods that she would allow me to use those words. And she was great about it. And she's so excited.
1: Sounds like when you heard it, you needed to.
0: I did. Absolutely. And she needed to hear back from me that it was an anti-war novel, which it is. Even though I openly celebrate the people that we send into harm's way.
1: Yeah.
0: I have history. I know about that world. It's very much an anti-war novel. It's an anti countries that send their kids to war. You know, that reality. Countries shouldn't send their kids to war if they're not prepared to take care of them when they come home, if they come home. So it's very much an anti-war novel, and she was excited to hear about that.
1: Well, I was going to ask you about that part, not necessarily related specifically to the Peace Thieves book, but the notion, I mean, in today's world, I mean, everyone, you know, online, you go hashtag, you know, blessed, oh my God. And apparently everyone who's online sounds like a valley girl.
0: The hashtag Peace Thieves. Yeah,
1: right?
0: Sorry.
1: Hashtag Peace Thieves. but the notion that we can live in peace means that war has to be possible, right? Like, so the constant threat of, you can't have people like, oh, I want to have peace. I'm like, yeah, but you can't have peace until without, with the threat of war has to be present. Like, it has to be, the threat has to be taken, that it's taken away from you. So as an anti-war novel, that kind of makes sense, right? Like, you, in order to get this piece, that means the other part has to be there. And what can you step through to get beyond that, right? And I guess that's where growing up or maturing, healing all starts.
0: It does. We're so privileged to live in Canada, peaceful, prosperous. It's an incredible place, right? And I wouldn't trade it for anything. But I personally, and it's always interesting to talk to people who talk about things like anarchy, or, you know, we shouldn't have a military, or we shouldn't have these things. But I'm like, the very fact that you can say that without worrying about somebody shooting you for saying that is one of the byproducts of the fact that at some point somebody did fight and die. So you could say that. So that lack of recognition always kind of chafes me a little bit. I have a lot of friends now. I'm an interesting study of left and right and center. I mean, I have military service, but I'm a peacenik now. I'm very much a left-leaning social person, but I also recognize things from my past, and I sit very strongly in the middle. So when my writerly and artistic friends, many of whom are very far to the left, if we're going to use that language, they sometimes have that view. No, it's just, we don't need police. We don't need soldiers. We don't think, and I respect the fact that they have that opinion, but I also need to just say, I think you might also think about the fact that you can say that so easily and freely with utter confidence is probably the result of the fact that those kinds of institutions exist.
1: And, yeah. That's very well said. I think it's very, welcome to political purgatory, by the way.
0: Thank you. Yes, I dance, you know, sometimes I'm stepping on the right, sometimes I'm stepping on the left, and then I go back to the left and back to the right.
1: I think more people are like that than polls would acknowledge. The answers are only as good as the questions. If you want to get this
0: internet.
1: Yeah, thank you, internet. I have good news for everybody who wants to connect. The Peace Thieves, Brent Van Staldinen.
0: Nice.
1: The website is brentvans.com.
0: I also just recently set up peacethieves.ca.
1: Oh, cool. Brent Vans, he's like a shoe guy. Brentvans.com, and get connected. The Peace Thieves is officially out and good to go. Get it at all your favorite places. You could actually get it, linked to it all directly from Brent's website. A Lessons for Life, a new fiction book, and new friends made. Thank you, Brent.
0: Thank you for having me. It's been a pleasure.
1: Congratulations.
0: Thank you.
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16: The FIFA World Cup kicks off when Mexico hosts South Africa Thursday, June 11th. 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
1: It's Good News Tuesday, 7-10-10, the text line, all your good news, plus best show you watched when you were a kid. Gilligan's Island reruns when I come home from school. Gilligan's Island was something else, man. Hilarious House of Frankenstein, Disney on Sunday, Gilligan's Island. That one's from a Tony. 7-10-10, it's Good News Tuesday. Share your good news. It seems like, in case you missed it, is a medical edition. In case you missed it today. So let's get into the stories with Deb Hutton, News Talk 1010 Toronto. You can get all of these podcasts on the iHeart app if you want to hear more. Dr. Andrew Buzzeri was on with Deb Hutton talking about mobile health clinics.
2: I think, unfortunately, it's not a surprise for listeners that there are real challenges in trying to access health care and especially primary care. And, you know, coming through the pandemic, I think we learned a lot about how to try to deliver care to where people are at. And this idea in healthcare that if you build it, people will come, doesn't hold true. It's really about partnerships and finding places that you can make healthcare more accessible, remove barriers for people. And I've been a long time public fan of public libraries. I think they play such a vital role in our city and the vibrancy of a city. People who are high income, low income, refugee newcomers, accessing the supports at a library. And this idea was really prompted from some really great work with mobile health clinics across the country, but really trying to ascertain this partnership with the libraries to ensure that there are a lot of people who go there that are having challenges accessing healthcare that are known to library workers. And there are people that we're missing in trying to be able to provide that care at the hospital level or at the outpatient level. And through these mobile health clinics, we now will be able to have two vehicles that are fully equipped with nurse practitioner and community health worker and counseling to be able to have care right where people are at. And that's what I'm really, you know, motivated by. And it's taken some time to try to break through some of these barriers, but to offer a barrier-free option for people, given the constraints that are out there in the system.
1: 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In Montreal, Andrew Carter with Dr. Alec Cooper on this medical edition of In Case You Missed It, Lou Gehrig Day. They talked about what it is and why it matters to keep the conversation in front of people of this largely unknown ALS conversation.
3: Nice to have you on the show. How are you doing these days?
4: Well, you know, yeah, I'm doing pretty well compared to last summer. My disease is creeping up both my arms now. It's in both my hands, but it's pretty much remained. The actual disabilities remain limited to my hands. It's just a general fatigue. My legs kind of give up. I have trouble getting up out of chairs, but mm-hmm. Once I'm on my feet, I look completely normal. I can pass as a normal guy. unless you watch me eating or something like that, then I look like a baby holding a spoon, and sometimes it misses my mouth.
3: Dr. Cooper, when you say it's in your hands, how is it impacting your hands?
4: It really starts with fine motion, doing up buttons, writing, like I say, handling utensils mm-hmm. at the table, opening things. That's really where it is. And I have weakness. Like, I'm still able to shake somebody's hand and with a reasonably firm grip. I don't know how I do with Mr. Trump, but with everybody else, I'm pretty good. But if I'm doing anything else, my hand's pretty useless.
1: A conversation out of Montreal and Andrew Carter there. ALS is such a crazy disease and how it just slowly erodes away motor skills, speech ability. And the extended part of that conversation is quite interesting because the doctor talks about how he's using AI to preserve his voice. before ALS takes it away. Dr. Alec Kupter there with Andrew Carter at CJAD in Montreal. Up next on the medical edition of In Case You Missed It, we have Dr. Mehdi Alouche with Patty Handysacks on CKLW in Windsor, talking about shots, tetanus shots, most specifically.
5: Tetanus is a disease that is also called lockjaw. It means that when the disease happens, it's a neurotoxin, a toxin from a bacteria that gets into the neurons and then create that locked jaw. It's an inactivated form of bacteria in the dirt, in the dust, in the environment. It's everywhere. And when it gets into the body of human, then it started to be active. And then that create that toxin that then gets into the neurons and create symptoms. And symptoms can start with headache, seizure, fever, sweating, high blood pressure. But that cramping of the person's neck and jaw, making it very hard for them to open their mouth or swallow. So people might have heard that people have fear of swallowing, those sort of things, because of the pain. So that's the symptoms of tetanus, and that's how we get it through the environment. It's not person-to-person transmission. It's through the environment and through a bite of an insect or a bite of an animal. It can be through the burns. You might not think that it can transmit tetanus, but it can. Puncture wounds, one you had a nail or needle or something or wound into the contact with dirt or feces of animals, because it can leave there as well.
6: It's anywhere. It's not just, I guess I always figured it was meant, you know, if I did something to myself outdoors, that's where I had to worry about it. But it sounds like it could be just about anything.
5: Yes, that's right. You can, you remember it's working in your kitchen, and then you cut your hand with a knife, and you're peeling some potatoes, and there's a chance, very low chance, but there's a chance. But as the wound gets dirtier, you're more outside, the risk will be higher.
1: 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The negotiations for the CUSMA, the USMCA, CUSMA, depending on how you look at it. Canada has officially started to chase that. Apparently, they've sent the letter saying that it should be renewed for 16 years. What does that mean? I don't know. There was also a really cool story, in case you missed it, about Airbus. They've completed their first flight on a plane that they believe that can fly nonstop for almost 24 hours. Which is cool to think. Like, that's a long time to be on a plane. Like, I don't know how far you need to go for that, but that seems like a really long trip. And if you watched Twin Peaks, Owain Rhys Davies, passed away suddenly from Twin Peaks, the guy from Twin Peaks. So if you're a fan of the show, in case you missed it, it's a tour around the iHeartRadio Talk Network. Grab all of these podcasts online on the app. There's free music on there. 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You can pop it on your phone. You can listen anytime. It's pretty cool stuff. You don't even need to sign in. We're going to be right back with some weird robots, maybe. Chris Abel's going to be here.

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5: From the National Newsroom of the Canadian Press, I'm Lisa Laporte. Canada-U.S. Trade Minister Dominic LeBlanc met with his American counterpart in Washington today. Speaking to reporters after his meeting with U.S. Trade Representative Jameson Greer and Canada's chief trade negotiator, LeBlanc says it was a positive discussion.
6: Madame Charette and I raised the long-standing issues around sectoral tariffs, on issues critical to the Canadian economy, automobiles, steel, aluminum, softwood lumber, of course. We raised those issues with Ambassador Greer. We'll continue some further exchanges over the coming days this week.
5: LeBlanc also says they discussed the letter he sent to his U.S. and Mexican counterparts yesterday, in which he confirmed Canada would be ready to extend CUSMA by 16 years. NDP parliamentary leader Don Davies has introduced a private member's bill that says no MP would be permitted to cross the floor without first sitting as an independent and then contesting and winning a seat under the new party banner.
7: Legislation that would require members of parliament who cross the floor to obtain the consent of their voters in a by-election. It's elementary that in a democracy, elections are the foundational opportunity for voters to express their democratic choice.
5: Davies says Prime Minister Mark Carney's move to secure a majority government through floor crossings is undemocratic and makes people question the legitimacy of democratic institutions. The Newfoundland and Labrador government is offering millions to companies interested in oil exploration off its coast. Premier Tony Wakeham opened an annual energy conference in St. John's on Tuesday by announcing a call for exploration bids off the province's east coast. There's been an exchange of fire in the Middle East after reports of faltering peace talks between the U.S. and Iran.

0: and Grammy-winning singer Peebo Bryson has died after suffering a stroke. His family announced his death Tuesday at the age of 75. Bryson and Regina Bell topped the Billboard Hot 100 in 1993 with A Whole New World from Disney's Aladdin, becoming the first song from a Disney film ever to hit number one. The song also won Bryson and Bell a Grammy. This is the Canadian Press. In sports, the Vegas Golden Knights beat the Carolina Hurricanes 5-1 in Game 1 of the Stanley Cup Championship Series in Raleigh. Game 2 of the best-of-seven series goes Thursday in Raleigh. Meantime, Vancouver Canucks GM Ryan Johnson says former NHL forward Manny Malhotra brings consistency and communication to the role as new head coach of the team.
1: He holds players accountable. It's not rainbows and every day. He's able to navigate the adverse situations by being consistent.
0: Malhotra spent the past two seasons as head coach of the American Hockey League's Abbotsford Canucks and guided the team to a Calder Cup championship in 2024-25. The Vancouver Golden Eyes have locked up star forward Sarah Nurse in a two-year contract, and the Atlanta Braves beat the Toronto Blue Jays 4-3 in Major League Baseball action. From the Canadian Press, I'm Lisa Laporte.
2: President Trump is signing a revised version of an executive order aimed at addressing the cybersecurity threats of artificial intelligence. The order was signed privately, and according to reports, it features less advanced government scrutiny. Under the scaled-back version of the order, AI companies will be asked to submit their new models to a voluntary government review 30 days before releasing them to the public, while an earlier draft called for as much as 90 days in advance. Meantime, AI company Anthropic has filed for a proposed initial public offering. The San Francisco-based startup announced that it had confidentially submitted paperwork with the SEC on Monday after a recent round of private funding pushed its overall valuation to roughly $965 billion. Anthropic says the exact timing of the coming IPO will depend on market conditions and other factors. And Meta Platforms will lay off nearly 2,300 workers in California as it cuts 10% of its staff. The social media giant says it's part of a move to improve efficiency and offset its investments in AI. Tech Report. I'm Matt Mattinson.
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1: Well, weird robot time.
2: Yeah.
1: And that's not Chris Abel. Chris Abel's the normal human. But the weird robots is what Chris hangs out with. And ChrisAbel.com, Real Chris Abel on the socials. Also, YouTube channel is really great. Getting plugged in with all things weird robots. And that's exactly what you're bringing today. And I think that summertime burger lovers, I would like to flash back to a time with my father, Chris. And my dad, when he would make a steak, burgers were kind of the same, except not medium rare. But when you make a steak, instead of saying, how would you like your steak? Medium rare. Do you like a steak? Medium rare? Something like that. That's how you take yours.
2: Yeah.
1: Yeah. So my dad went and said, how would you like your steak? One whiskey, two whiskeys, or three whiskeys? And that's how well your steak got done. It sounds like a robo grill might be a great idea for my dad.
2: And great, because this is a Canadian innovation. So there's a company in Burlington who has the cool name of Gastronomous Tech. And they have created this Chrono Grill, is what it's called. It's a robotic grill for grilling burgers. And basically, it's a grill with a large circular platform on top. And that circular platform slowly moves like the face of a clock, hence the term, the name Chrono Grill. And so the idea is you can put 12 patties on that clock face. And as they slowly rotate around, they'll get cooked. Now, what's cool about the robotic side is that it has a robotic hand that can move in and flip the patties over so they get cooked on both sides. There's a robotic finger, a large robotic finger that leans in and will tap the patties at the top to be able to monitor and measure the temperature of each patty as it moves around. And then you have AI-powered cameras watching the entire thing. And so as the clock face moves, it'll kick out one completed patty, and then the new raw patty will move in to start the process again. They've just installed this Chrono Grill at the University of Guelph, who's been testing it out there, and they're really pleased with it. The staff at the University of Guelph, they said their attraction to this was not speed. Yes, this thing can pump through a lot of burgers, which you need to feed a lot of students and staff members, but the fact that it's consistent, that every patty comes off perfectly cooked each and every time. And that's both whether it's a beef patty or whether it's a chicken patty. Gastronomous Tech, I love that name, says that so far they've installed this Chrono Grill at a number of institutions and campuses, and they've managed to serve 2.5 million burgers.
1: Wow.
2: So they're doing very well. No word yet as to any talks between them and some of the big brands, the restaurant companies. No, White Castle's been experimenting with robots on their grills. Whether or not, you know, a Canadian company from Burlington starts to provide cooking robots for Arby's, Harvey's, we'll find out.
1: So it's like the George Foreman grill, but a robot.
2: Yeah.
1: So it'd be like the George Bot.
2: The George Bot.
1: The lean, mean AI grilling machine.
2: Tick, tick, tock, it's burger time.
1: Instead of Wally, it'd be like Grilly.
2: Yeah.
1: I was trying to come up with some stupid names while you were doing that. I like the idea. I think it's kind of fun. I mean, really, I also was shocked, like, when someone started putting cake into a vending machine.
2: Oh,
1: I was like, really? Like, that's, how is that even possible? But if you kind of imagine a machine like this, maybe you get a fresh burger out of a grilling machine or out of a vending machine.
2: Well, and it depends how further can they automate the process in terms of, you know, now you need to get a robot to come and put on the toppings and the ingredients, or to warm up the buns, that kind of thing. We'll find out.
1: Mm. Do you take your buns toasted or not toasted?
2: I take them kind of toasted, but soft.
1: Oh,
2: I do like the way that some of the burger joints, you know, it's still a soft burger when you get your hands on it.
1: Oh, nothing like a soft bun, though. Gotta tell you. All right, well, to the other absolute other end of the spectrum of eating burgers, the next robot is also from Canada, but deals with things differently.
2: The other end. So not just eating, but this is from a company called Whisker. They've created a litter robot, which they've been selling for a couple of years now. Finally, it's available in Canada. So coming on June 22nd, Whisker will be bringing in their line of litter robots. There's about three of them. The first one is going to sell for $1,200. It's called the Litter Robot 5. And then you have the little litter robot, which they're selling for $175. And so what these machines do is, number one, they have an automated cleaning. So yes, it will sift through the sand and remove the little lumps. It has an automatic odor control. So there is a device that will kind of make sure that the smell is trapped and replaced by something else. But also what's interesting is they have an array of sensors that they say will be able to monitor the cat's behavior for clues about changes in the cat's health. And so this is something I've not tested. I haven't had a chance to try it out. My interest was just simply that this was something that hadn't been made available in Canada for many years. And now suddenly this year on the fifth generation, the Litter Robot 5 is finally coming to Canada.
1: So the cats are free. The Pooper Scooper is $1,200.
2: You got it.
1: So then if it reads what comes into the box and says that your cat is sick, it's like time for a new free cat. Yeah, preserve the $1,200 robot.
2: Time to go to the vet and find out just how expensive keeping Mr. Pebbles going. We'll find out.
1: Pebbles. Chris Abel is here. Okay, now you've seen like the video games. I've seen the airplane ones too, but the drive a car video game seats where it's got all the screens around you and it's amazing, yeah. And you're like sitting in a car and it's just lightly like moves like a car, moves like an airplane, all those kind of simulator type things. Well, someone's come up with something that's nothing like that.
2: Right. That's true. I've spent my entire career trying out those kinds of devices. You can get a flight stick that will turn your living room into a fighter jet. You can, of course, get pedals and a steering wheel that turns your office chair into a racing car for Formula One races, all sorts of things. I'm surprised that we're only finally now, and this isn't an official product that you can buy in a store. You can't go to Best Buy and get this. But, you know, in the maker world, a guy who's pushed a little plans on a company on a website called GitHub. You can download the plans if you're smart, if you're savvy, you've got access to a 3D printer, then you can actually create a controller that simulates riding a horse. So this is a metal bar with a harness that's put together. You got a pair of stirrups for your feet and reins that you can hold on to, all of which are connected to devices that go to the keyboard and mouse on your PC computer. And so you can play standard computer games that has a horse riding mode. You think of most of the knights, the armor kind of games. There's usually a mode where you're riding around on a horse. Well, the left and the right and the fast and the slow controls are now mapped towards having your feet in the stirrups and holding onto the reins of this sort of, you know, product. So, I mean, this is not something you can officially buy yet. I'm sure a lot of video game companies will be interested to see how successful this is. This is something for hobbyists to try out, but it's not something I've seen before. So I wanted to talk about that just because I think, well, this is a cool idea. Mm-hmm. And I would love to hear from people. Is this something you've been looking for? Sometimes I talk about this. The first time I talked about a video game where you get to play a realistic cat, I had people write in and go, oh, I've been waiting years for this.
1: Oh, so really?
2: I'm waiting right now. If anybody listening to us is like, finally, I get to ride a horse.
1: I think it's fun. It'd be like all kinds of cowboy games and things like that that you could play. That's fun. And it's a whole lot better than those show jumping horse things where they're like a horse on a stick, like a stuffed horse that you see online. Like, this is a big step forward for the people who have never actually been on a horse. And plus, horses are expensive, so this is probably cheaper.
2: And horse racing simulations have been big in Japan. Mm-hmm. So I'm waiting to see if anybody's going to use this for the Japanese games. But also, you know, you think of Legend of Zelda. There's lots of horse riding adventures.
1: Lots of fun to be had. All right, get connected with Chris, Real Chris Abel on the socials. As always, some weird robot things and burgers. Thank you, Chris.
2: Take care.
1: Shane Hewitt and The Night Shift coming up for you next. Mr. Sunshine's going to be here. Matt Gurney with the recession and immigration.
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1: Matt Gurney, Mr. Sunshine, is here, and he's going to answer all the questions we need to know about why the government does dumb things. Go.
13: You're going to have to narrow that down a bit. I think it's too open-ended. I mean, if I was, I know you're kidding, but if I was going to give a serious answer to this, what I would honestly say is that this is not my joke. It's not my insight, but you've probably heard this before. The conspiracy theorists have it backwards, where they think the governments are made up of small groups of hyper-confident people that want to do evil, when in reality, governments are huge groups of incompetent people trying to do good, and they get in each other's way.
1: Yeah.
13: So,
1: well, they also go as long as they can, they, the politicians, until somebody calls them out, then they react. And they will try to fly under the radar for as long as they can. And I think that's what's happened this week. Readtheline.ca. That's where you go get connected with Matt and his colleagues on everything they write online. You can subscribe to it. It's pretty cool. They'll send you an email with new stories, and they write notes, and you get a little email with Matt wrote a note. And so, get in on that online. Mark Carney, the prime minister, has not said recession. Pierre Poilievre said, we need to talk about this. Speaker says no. but he did acknowledge weakness in the economy. So I guess as an economist who is the leader of a country, the R word is probably a dangerous word, I guess, in your polling. But I would say the T word called trust would also be important with Canadians.
13: I might take this a little bit of a different direction that you were expecting, but in recent years, one of the things, and I don't want to oversimplify it because economics are complicated, right? Like a lot of stuff gets thrown into the mix, and God knows I don't have the ability to do a proper job understanding half this stuff. But one of the things we were running into every year was that like we were pumping more and more people into the country. Like we had a rapidly expanding population. And all those people would go to Tim Hortons and go to Canadian Tire and go to Walmart and spend money. And that was generating economic activity. We have now actually begun actively ramping down the number of people we're letting into this country. And I don't have the stats on this at hand, but I actually think, if I'm not wrong, I think the population actually dipped, like, which is way outside of what we've been experiencing in recent years.
1: I believe that's
13: here.
1: Accurate, yeah.
13: Which just means, again, like people who aren't economic nerds need to know that GDP is basically a tally of every dollar spent in the economy in that year or that quarter or whatever. And that's all it is. If you buy a house for $1 million, you have contributed $1 million to GDP. If you go to Timmy's and buy like a sandwich and a coffee for $6, you just contributed $6 to GDP.
1: You stole the sandwich.
13: And then if you stole it, there is no GDP, but, so all of the economic activity that Canadians are generating is the economy, and it's slowing down. I'm not shocked it's slowing down. Lower or negative population growth, tariff pressure and uncertainty, all these things. Cost of living means people are reining in discretionary expenses and on and on and on. So I'm not shocked. But yeah, if you're Mark Carney, it's going to cause you a political problem. I don't think it's his fault, but it is going to be his problem.
1: So let me frame it this way. You know, 6 years ago, 8 years ago, it became very obvious that the cover up for bad economics was grow the population, because you just insert more people into the mall, they tend to spend more money. So are you spending more money per person? No, but you are spending more money. And that's what the previous government did. And this is the reality check of the actual state of things in regards to the economy. And so that reset is happening, especially when the economy is dipping. They must know this, right? Like, we've been in a recession for a decade. Really, when you pull out the population growth, Matt, and this maybe is a good thing for people to realize that this is the mask that the government plays and pretends that, hey, by the way, we're not going to make the budget, so let's bring in more people.
13: Look, again, I'm not an economist, and the more I try to explain economics, the worse this is going to go for everybody. But just to make this as simple as possible, imagine you are a shopkeeper and you've got a town, you're in a village, and there's 100 people in the village, and that is your whole economy. There are no tourists, there are no day trippers. You're stuck with 100 people. If you want to grow your revenue and the population is stuck at 100, the only way you're going to be able to grow your business is to either become in some way more competitive, squeeze out costs so that you can keep more profit. You're going to need to be able to offer more so that people actually have more reason to spend more money at your store. Or you need the people to be more prosperous. And if they have extra cash to spend, odds are they'll spend some of it on you. The other solution, of course, is that you keep everybody buying exactly the same stuff. No one earns a dollar more, but your town's population goes from 100 to 120. And now you're making the money off the 20 extra customers. You are exactly right. That is Canadian economics for the last decade, where, if anything, our actual economic productivity has been flat or in some ways declining. And this is like, people get very angry about this. They fight about it on the internet, which is dumb. Don't do that. But we are falling behind the United States because Americans who have God knows economic problems of their own. I'm not saying this with rose-colored glasses, but the Americans are incredibly good at figuring out ways to make sure every person in that country is generating more economic activity than they were the year before. Canadians aren't. And look, immigration's a tough issue. I love immigrants. I think it's fantastic that people come here to build new lives. I also think we completely lost control of the system and overwhelmed our ability to absorb them. So hopefully we can get it back to a more sane level so that we can continue to get the benefits of immigration without the downsides. But also we as Canadians need to start asking ourselves, why does productivity in this country suck? Why do we produce less per working hour than Americans? And consistently and chronically so. Once upon a time, a few generations ago, Canada was roughly as efficient as a country as the United States, and some metrics even better. It's been a long time, man. We have not been able to say that in decades.
1: Well, if we go back in time, I mean, when the Conservatives are running the show, this is kind of the upstream lead time to this productivity thing. And then you have the Liberals for 10 years. So it's not party specific. It's Canadian. At the same time, though, I mean, this influx of immigrants and everything else was a policy of this particular party. And maybe you can help me understand then, because I can hear the text messages being typed, but why is it that it's any different with a new man at the head of the party when the people in the background of the party are the same people? Like, shouldn't the party pay the price for this? That's what Canadians want to know.
13: You're kind of asking two different things. Should the party pay the price? I thought it should. The voters disagreed with me. So there you go. Or at least millions of them did. To the bigger question, I think you're asking about responsibility and blame and issues like that. I think that's more complicated. Mark Carney is not Justin Trudeau. Different guy, different life experiences, different priorities. What I think Mark Carney is trying to do, and I'm not trying to say this to defend or attack him. This is just my assessment. It's not a judgment. It's an assessment. I think he's trying to put this country on a pretty fundamentally different track economically, but he's trying to not mess around with it socially. So that's why we're seeing a lot of very similar economic, social policies from this government, because Mark Carney needs to keep his Liberal Party happy. He needs to keep the Liberal base voters happy. And if he's going to be changing everything on the economic front, he's got to play the hits on the social front. I don't know if that's going to work. I think, it's not always possible to draw a neat dividing line between a social issue and an economic issue. I think that could be the problem he's going to start running into a little bit. But overall, I do think Carney has the right idea of what our big picture problems are. But it's been more than a year, man. I think you and I talked about this just a week or two ago. I'm not seeing the big changes we need to see here. And I don't know if it's just because this ship takes a long time to turn or if because the ship's steering wheel is broken.
1: Yeah. Maybe the ship's sinking. The other thing I would just say is that, sports is such a good analogy and it's okay to throw big, beautiful passes all day. Sometimes you just need to run the ball and gain a yard. And I think Canadians are looking at their government going, gain a yard. Just gain us a yard. Gain us a yard and make my meat cheaper. Gain us a yard and make my milk cheaper. Like, just do something to gain us 1 yard.
13: Another way I would put it, using a different sport, is you know what garbage goals are?
1: Yeah, I love garbage goals.
13: They're goals.
1: Great goals. They're still goals.
13: Yeah.
1: I'll take a garbage goal, too. Hockey, football, and Matt Gurney. Thank you, brother.
13: Thank you.
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6: Now this update from the Canadian Press. Canada U.S. Trade Minister Dominic LeBlanc says it's in the economic interest of North America to commit to the trilateral framework of CUSMA for another 16 years. LeBlanc met with U.S. Trade Representative Jamison Greer in Washington today and had what he later called a positive discussion. NDP Parliamentary Leader Don Davies says Prime Minister Mark Carney's move to secure a majority government through floor crossings is undemocratic. Davies tabled a bill about floor crossers on Tuesday. There's been an exchange of fire in the Middle East after reports of faltering peace talks between the U.S. and Iran. And two scientists with a U.S. government lab have been charged with smuggling into the country vials of deactivated Mpox virus and then lying about it to authorities. From the Canadian Press, I'm Lisa Laporte.
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0: Canada. Bob Addison.
1: Yeah.
0: He's in Surrey, BC, with the sunshine on the West Coast.
1: I am, sir. I am, as usual. Good to see, talk to you today, tonight. Let's cover all our bases.
0: Yeah, tomorrow, even.
1: You know where I like to go the most, Shane, on Earth?
0: Costco.
1: Well, I hate...
0: Concerts in Washington State.
1: I like to call it Ox Sock. Because I hate giving them all that publicity, but I do spend a lot of time there. So some of the stuff for, our celebration of our country, and I can't do the math now. What are we going to be? 159 this year? So I was in Costco, and right when you walked in, they have a giant Canada beach towel, which looked really cool, and Canada flag beach towel. And then there was a display for... a 6-foot flag.
0: Wow, that's a big flag.
1: Yeah, and it has its own base in that. And I was texting with a friend who actually had just been to a Costco in the excited states because he was going down to see the Mariners play. But anyway, he said to me, he goes, do you think it was, he goes, was it made in Canada? And I went, oh.
0: That's an interesting question, isn't it?
1: Yeah, well, he's a fairly bright radio guy, and I know there's not many of us. Oh, sorry, I'm not in the game anymore. And I went, you know what? That's a good idea. So I went back, and here's what it said. And by the way, if you don't think your prime minister is working for you, Shane, this will tell you all you need to know. Flag made in Canada with imported fabric, pole and bracket made in China. So there we go. Mark Carney's trip to China was all worth it, so you can be patriotic this Canada Day. I think it was $50.
0: The irony is we probably sold them the metal.
1: Yeah, that there you go.
0: And the coal from your local coal harbor that fired the furnace that melted the metal into the pole and then shipped it back here because we don't do that in Canada.
1: Yeah, there you go.
0: How's that for politics for you?
1: I wonder what the tariff was on it going over. Did we have any tariff against China a few weeks ago?

0: Did you buy the flag, though?
1: No, I held off.
0: No, that's nice. You have any other travel plans coming?
1: I do. I'm doing. Didn't I talk to you? Yeah, I'm going to the prairies this year.
0: Oh, yeah, I knew that part, yeah. But yeah. I meant, like, real travel plans.
1: Because no.
0: usually you call your mom and you trick her into giving you money and then you go on a trip.
1: No, not yet.
0: You would be a great hippie from the 60s.
1: Right now? Or
0: yeah.
1: Going, because in the 60s, I only got to 5.
0: Mm-hmm.
1: But
0: what does that mean? But if you were a teenager in the 60s, you'd have been all over it.
1: No, I don't think I would have been into counterculture. I would have been afraid about that. Oh, I think I'm getting a delivery. I don't know if I would have been a counterculture kid. Although the PBS out here the other day, the local Seattle, Washington State, they ran the whole Woodstock documentary that my wife and I started watching, just about the Vietnam War and that. And before they got to the whole 3-day festival, of course, they were chatting about the what was going down prior and the mindset of all the people. Heading in and all the protests for the war and Bobby Kennedy being shot. It hooked me. I started to watch it, so I decided to tape it, and I didn't have to sit through their plea for money every half an hour.
0: There's a lot of nostalgia to the 60s, though. Have you noticed that? I mean, I get it. My sister sends me a lot of the sort of 80s kid things, but there's like this new nostalgia for the 60s. Are you seeing that?
1: I'm seeing it. Yeah, I'm seeing it for more. Well, 60s, 70s, and 80s is sort of where I'm getting stuck, and I feel bad because I've always wanted to look ahead, right? But I find now, Shane, that I'm sort of I get lured in by things on Insta or on all the socials, on Facebook. I've been on Facebook a little lately too, right? So I might be becoming a good old days person. Back in the good old days, Shane.
0: That's true. But I like the good old days. I like talking about the good old days.
1: Yeah.
0: Like for me, it was the 90s. Like how lucky was I to grow up in that? Like to graduate out of high school in the early 90s and go to college in the early 90s with all the music. And it was just an amazing time.
1: Right. And I guess that's everybody's comfort zone. And it does go back to a space in your brain that you actually retain. That's a good hook. Your space in the brain that you actually retain, it's so good I've repeated it twice, that brings up
0: nice
1: familiarity and warmth. And like I've been seeing nostalgia sites that are posting videos of Vancouver in the 60s because it looks nothing like that, you know, 60 years later. Old hockey card photos, and now they're putting them on T-shirts. And I'm thinking, oh man, that would be so cool to get.
0: You know what I like? I like the way they do the website with the little slidey picture of like, say, downtown Vancouver in the 60s. And then it's the same sort of core building. And then you slide the little slide thing over and it shows it today.
1: Oh yeah, yeah,
0: it
1: yeah.
0: Shows it back in the day.
1: No.
0: It shows it today. I like those.
1: Well, no. And then we're seeing, what was the latest one that people have been doing? Was it? Here's what I was doing in 2016, and here I am now in 2026. And I'm going, like, that's just a blip. That's not nostalgia. That's like a moment ago for some of us, obviously.
0: But, yeah, young Ryan talks about that because, I mean, he was just finishing high school.
1: Oh, which is a monumental point and marker in somebody in their 20s live, right? That's what you're shooting for from K to grade 13 Ontario, grade 12 here, right? So it's a significant thing leaving high school. My kid keeps going, I became the dad. It's like, careful what you wish for because you're going to look back on this time with fondness and it wasn't that hard and all that sort of thing, right?
0: So tell me this, because if we're doing nostalgia back in the day, Vancouver style for you, like what songs come to mind for grad for you?
1: Oh, that's interesting.
0: Other than classical, because you're that old.
1: Yeah, no, I understand. I see, like when I was in high school, people were still really into the Leds. I would say Supertramp was pretty big. Genesis was pretty big. It was sort of right before New Wave started.
0: Right.
1: Coming over from England. And although Supertramp, English, Genesis, English. People were still big into The Who and Zeppelin. You know, I think everybody went through a Doors phase during their high school years.
0: Some point in your life, you go through a Doors phase.
1: Yeah, late 70s. So, I mean, there's this picture of Jim Morrison at YVR, the Vancouver airport, that keeps coming up on your feed and stuff. And then I see all these things, as you mentioned music-wise, Shane, I see all of these things, guys with videos saying, hey, top 10 song intros of all time. And then I get invested in that, and then there goes half an hour of my life.
0: I love it. And for me, the Much Dance 93 series came out, and it was really the kickoff. It was the kickoff of dance music electronic. But then I look at Ryan's generation, and he graduated with Katy Perry and Lady Gaga, and then I feel sad for him.
1: Well, then you say Much Dance, like what was a huge song on there? CNC Music Factory or?
0: Real McCoy. Another Night.
1: I don't remember that one.
0: I Like to Move It, Move It. Come on, Bob.
1: Oh. I like to move it, move it. No, and then I think of Monica Diol, who lives out here in super sunny Surrey, or at least she did, on Electric Circus. There you go. That was Friday night viewing for young Shane.
0: It was. I did love Electric Circus. It's fantastic. All right, well, don't stalk Monica Diol when you're at Costco is really the takeaway.
1: No, I've never seen her there yet.

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20: Three things we learned today, Shane Hewitt and the Night Shift. Appreciate all the text messages for the Good News Tuesday. That's kind of fun. Hey, all of your good news that you sent in. Fun stuff. Always appreciative to share the good news. It just makes you feel better. Gotta tell you. I love it. And this was good news too. Our first guest that want to feature on Three Things We Learned Today is Dr. Jacqueline Harding, who joined us to talk about kids, laughter, and play, and how important it is to learning and resilience. So it was a great conversation. You can catch all of it on the podcast, but here's kind of how it unfolded.
21: When we've got hope and we have joy, and when we're able to laugh, then we are truly being our best selves, and we are in a better place to to solve some of those problems that you and I and generations before us have created. So if we want children to really be intelligent, then what is intelligence? Intelligence is definitely about being able to solve problems. Mm. And it certainly isn't about that rote learning that you were talking about. We've got AI to do that. What we really need, we're entering a space where we're really going to be able to encourage children to do the sort of stuff that you and I really wanted to do. So that's pretty cool. And now, of course, we can look inside the brain and we can look at, it's almost like a kind of a laboratory in there, a happiness laboratory. And of course, when we're in a relaxed state, when we have that hope and when we are curious, we do our very best learning. Really, we come into the world pretty poorly equipped. And really, babies come into the world waiting for connection. And one of the best ways they do that is through smiling. And of course, long before they have words, they really have that capacity to talk to us via laughter. And it immediately creates a special bond. And that's through eye-to-eye contact, it's through close proximity and shared interest. And that little triangle, I call it playful triangulation, works all the way through. Because when we're all invested in something and we've got that curiosity, even as adults, we all enter into sort of being the best selves that we possibly can be.
20: And two spoonfuls of sugar helps the medicine go down. I love talking to Jacqueline. Just a delightful lady. So smart, so intelligent, and deeply researched in all of this with such simple notions of have fun and we learn better. How cool is that? Entire conversation in full length is on Shane Hewitt and the Night Shift, the podcast. You can grab it on the iHeart app, so make sure you get it, and all of your favorite podcast apps. Also on the show, Brent Van Staldinen helped us talk about his book. He's got a new book out, but also book writing, some of the process, and why, if it's calling you, you should consider it.
1: At some point, whatever it is that we want to do, we have to do it. And it's, you know, you mentioned maxims before we started recording. I think it was before we started recording.
20: Yeah. I write maxims. That's one of my favorite things to write. That's what.
1: Yeah. And, you know, little things that put together meaningful ideas in a brief, accessible way, right? And a maxim that is very blunt and very awesome as well with writing is put your ass in the chair and write, because you cannot call yourself a writer unless you do.
20: Yeah, unless you write. The voices in your head.
1: Yeah.
20: Do you ask them questions?
1: All the time.
20: So do you if it's a voice that is an actual sort of character unfolding, or a voice that's telling you about a character or a story, do you go to it and say things like, you know, hey, like, what do you want to do with this? How does that work as a writer?
1: Yeah, that's absolutely what happens. You, in various ways, whether it's out loud, I actually talk to myself quite a lot when I'm sitting in my office here. Thankfully, no one can hear me. Sometimes I'm the only one who understands the voices in my own brain. But that happens. I actually speak out loud. I will brainstorm notes to say, if I put a character in a situation like this, what would they say in response? How would they respond? What would change about them after this? And I would go through all of those things mostly with main characters, but generally every character who populates my books and my stories goes through a similar process, depending and with varying depths of it, right? Like, so a character who pops on like an extra in a movie doesn't get much from me, but the ones like Francis and Viva, who are driving the book we're talking about today, it's years of conversations that way, whether it's virtual, actual, or on a computer screen.
20: The book is out officially. Peace Thieves is what it's called. It's a story of a peacekeeping dad meeting his stranger of a daughter that he's never known. A fiction book. And you can grab Peace Thieves now because it's officially out as of today. Congratulations to Brent on the release of his book. Three things we learned today, Shane Hewitt and the Night Shift. A story from Stefan Keys about being from Ottawa and reminiscing about one of the malls he grew up in closing down.
3: But I feel almost as though my childhood is being demolished to a certain degree because I did grow up in the West End and Westgate is west of the downtown core. And it was within walking distance of my home, a good walk, but within walking distance of my home. And a lot of firsts happened for me at Westgate. It's where I saw my first movie as a child. It's where we used to do groceries. It's where I would get Christmas gifts out of, you know, a catalog for consumer distributors.
20: Oh, God, I love it. There was
3: the Blockbuster, the movie theater upstairs. I remember going to see Land Before Time in my single-digit era of childhood as my first movie. That's where I saw the Titanic. It's where, you know, you go with your friends for the first time by yourself when you can walk somewhere.
20: Oh, right. That mom lets you go when you're on your own, right?
3: Exactly, you know, or that you bike to and run errands, or where I got my first passport photo.
20: Oh, that's funny. Like, what was I there for? Oh, the vehicle registry is there.
3: Yes, the Ministry of Transportation for Ontario is there. That came a little later, but it's been there a long time.
20: Yeah, also a dump.
3: And all of it's starting to be torn down by big, monstrous giants of machines. And I'm just kind of like, that's my childhood. So I'm now the old guy being appreciative of people that I used to criticize in the past that said, why are you holding on to things? Change is good. And I'm always like, as much as I didn't frequent that mall or shopping center anymore, I'm going to miss it. It was just comforting knowing it was there.
20: This is this reminiscing thing. Since we had that conversation earlier on the show, which you can get that on the podcast, by the way, Shane Hewitt and the Night Shift on the iHeart app and all of the podcast apps, it made me think about the Bay in Victoria, because I remember being a kid in the 80s and we would drive from Port Alberni up to Victoria because my grandparents were in Sydney. And of course, that was the big city you went to, and going to the Bay. And those rickety old escalators back in the day at the Bay, I loved them. There was something about the smell of that old store. It was amazing. And then I moved to Calgary, and as an adult, when I'd have a bad day, I would go downtown to the Bay because they still had the old escalators. Bear with me. It's a crazy story. I was back in Victoria, so excited to ride those escalators again, but I hadn't been there since they renovated the mall. And it was totally different from when it was old school, and those escalators were gone. I was very disappointed, just like Stefan Keys was talking about. So reminiscing, part of your childhood. It's just nice to know they're there. Shane Hewitt and the Night Shift. There's more to come in the show, so if you're sticking around, that's awesome. If it's the end of the line for you, I appreciate you being here. Grab the conversations on the podcast, share them with your friends as a favor. We'll be right back.

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4: From the National Newsroom of the Canadian Press, I'm Lisa Laporte. Canada U.S. Trade Minister Dominic LeBlanc met with his American counterpart in Washington, D.C. Tuesday, where they're set to meet again later this week. Speaking to reporters after his meeting with U.S. Trade Representative Jameson Greer and Canada's chief negotiator, LeBlanc says he thinks it's in the economic interest of North America to commit to the trilateral framework of CUSMA for another 16 years.
5: And as Ambassador Greer said, after July 1st, the agreement remains in place. It falls to a 10-year term with annual reviews. What he said to us privately is not different than what he has said publicly.
4: The Canada-U.S.-Mexico Agreement on Trade was negotiated during the first Trump administration to replace the North American Free Trade Agreement. However, Trump has since criticized it as being irrelevant. Prime Minister Mark Carney says the federal government has reached a new deal with Quebec to transfer billions of dollars in funding for infrastructure. Carney says the money could be used to build new hospitals and invest in public transit.
6: So we're building from major projects to new community centers. And while we do so, some of this will take time. We're laying the foundations for a stronger, more resilient, or sustainable economy. A transformation that won't happen overnight.
4: He made the announcement alongside Quebec Premier Christine Frechette. Opposition parties at the Quebec legislature have questioned the timing of the announcement. Expedited visa processing is underway for 37 Gazan students and their families stranded in other countries. A spokesperson for Immigration Minister Lena Diab confirmed the news on Tuesday after a lengthy advocacy campaign by Canadian academics. They'd been calling on the government to do more for Palestinian students who have been waiting for at least 2 years for a visa decision. Flood risks are raised in the Tokyo region of Japan as thousands are without power after a tropical storm moved into the area on Wednesday.

0: and Grammy award-winning R&B singer Peebo Bryson has died at the age of 75. He's the voice behind the Oscar-winning Disney film duets Beauty and the Beast with Canadian Celine Dion and A Whole New World from the movie Aladdin, which he sang with Regina Bell. Bryson's family released a statement saying the singer died on Tuesday after suffering a stroke. This is the Canadian Press. In sports, the Vegas Golden Knights beat the Carolina Hurricanes 5-1 in Game 1 of the Stanley Cup Championship Series in Raleigh. Game 2 of the best-of-seven series is Thursday in North Carolina. Canucks general manager Ryan Johnson says he hired Manny Malhotra to be Vancouver's new head coach, in part because of how he handled tough times. Johnson says the former NHL forward showed his coaching chops during a difficult spell for the American Hockey League's Abbotsford Canucks last season.
1: There's so many great development stories of players that went on this past season through all this turmoil and adversity that we were facing. That's where they showed to me as a group the what they were really made of and what they would be able to handle moving forward.
0: Malhotra is the 23rd head coach in franchise history. And the Atlanta Braves beat the Toronto Blue Jays 4-3 Tuesday in Major League Baseball action. From the Canadian Press, I'm Lisa Laporte.
2: The lineup for the 2026 iHeartRadio Music Festival has been released. K-pop titans BTS and rapper Cardi B set to headline the massive two-night event in Las Vegas' T-Mobile Arena this September. The genre-blending roster also features Snoop Dogg, Lainey Wilson, and Benson Boone. Tickets officially go on sale to the general public June 12th, but if you can't make it to Vegas, the entire festival will stream live on Disney Plus and Hulu. Taylor Swift releasing new music for the Toy Story 5 soundtrack. The singer announcing on social media her original song, I Knew It, I Knew You. The Grammy-winning singer said she wrote the song after she was lucky enough to see the film in its early stages. The song releases June 5th. Toy Story 5 hits theaters June 19th. This week's top 10 songs on the Billboard Hot 100 are now out. Janis, STFU by Drake, number one, marking its second time at the top. Ella Langley's Choosin' Texas returning to the second spot. Langley's other song, Be Her, number three. Olivia Rodrigo, Olivia Dean, and Bruno Mars also part of the top 10. Paul McCartney's new album has arrived. The Boys of Dungeon Lane marks the singer's first new solo album in over 5 years. It features themes of his childhood and the resilience of his parents. The 14-track album is available to stream now. That's entertainment. I'm Jennifer Bolsoni.
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2: Walk with Yen.
1: That was a great show.
2: Do you remember that? Really,
1: of course I do. His aprons with all the...
2: It's Canadian and it's funny.
1: It was funny.
2: And it was useful, too.
1: But I don't think it was meant as a comedy show. He was just a funny guy.
2: he was a funny guy. He had a lot of jokes. You know the apron? Remember the apron?
1: The apron was the best. Yeah. Like he was just a charismatic guy.
2: I loved him
1: up a little while ago, a couple of years ago. He was still around, I think.
2: Was he?
1: Yeah, I don't know. That's at least for what I run on.
2: That was like in the 80s or something.
1: Yeah, he's not a young man anymore. No. Yeah. All right, Food Professor, the podcast is doing good things, always. Grab the Food Professor podcast. Your buddy, Dr. Keith Warner, was just on, the microbiologist guy, the germ guy.
2: Love Keith. Keith.
1: Tell everybody, because Keith is very, very good. But you know, Keith, he's kind of understated. He just kind of like talks about what he's smart about, and he's just a nice guy. Like, he's a very well-respected man.
2: Oh, he's one of the top in the world. Absolutely. So when it comes to food safety... The wealth of knowledge coming from Keith is just amazing. And him and I, we've worked on a few projects when I was in Guelph. And he's got a huge following in the scientific community. But Keith believes that his work is not sexy, not fun.
1: Yeah.
2: Food safety is sexy.
1: Yeah.
2: Okay.
1: It is sexy.
2: But it's one of those things. It's like buying a car with a seatbelt. Keith looks after the seatbelt. You don't really think about the seatbelt, but you need the seatbelt to survive, right?
1: I'm trying to talk Keith into doing more public speaking, by the way. So
2: yeah, he's good.
1: He's so good. And he's more charismatic than he gives himself credit for.
2: Yeah, absolutely.
1: He's so good. By the way, he's the guy that taught, if you didn't hear the conversation, it'll be on the podcast. He's the guy that told us that the dirtiest place on an airplane is not the bathroom. It's actually the seat pocket.
2: That's nice. I was on the plane last night.
1: Yeah. Do you know why? Did you put your sandwich in the seat pocket? Do you know why Keith Warner says?
2: What did he say?
1: He said, 'cause that's where they put the diapers. That's where parents put the diapers.
2: Oh, man. I hope nobody's actually having dinner as we talk right now.
1: Well, chicken is on the menu.
2: Think about your listeners, man.
1: Yeah, we're good. They'll be fine. Chicken is on the menu tonight with the Food Professor. The headline that you
2: and I visited a chicken slaughter plant today.
1: Can you talk about that? Because that's crazy.
2: It's one of those clean. It's a very clean, very humane, by the way, for those concerned about animal welfare. They actually put chickens to sleep in the dark, so they calm them down. It's actually well done. So they actually harvest. That's the word we need to use. They harvest 250 chickens a minute.
1: Wow.
2: That was a lot of chicken and feathers. I can tell you that.
1: Yeah, there's a lot of feathers.
2: And of course, over lunch with I had lunch with the executive, with the CEO, and we had chicken.
1: Uh-huh. Yes. I feel like they put like little sleeping masks on.
2: We don't name chickens. We name cows in dairy, but not in poultry. We don't name chicken. There are too many. But it was delicious. It was great. So if you buy chicken at Costco in Eastern Canada, or if you eat chicken at KFC, if you buy chicken at Loblaws Metro, that's Eden Valley Chicken. I want to thank them for the hosting. I mean, it was just amazing. I was treated like a king, really.
1: Do you have feathers in your pockets when you get out? You know, and you find things in your pockets?
2: No, I did. But I mean, obviously, last week I visited a waffle factory. The smell was slightly better, you know. Oh,
1: very
2: slightly.
1: Good. Yeah. Very good. Have you had chicken and waffles? It's actually pretty good. I'm just saying, back-to-back visits.
2: Actually, I know a friend, a doctor here, she makes waffles with chicken. She's a carnivore, true carnivore. Oh, yeah, it's possible.
1: Oh, it is. It's very good, too, like a deep-fried chicken.
2: Oh, yeah.
1: With a,
2: protein, animal protein.
1: No.
2: But chicken is getting expensive.
1: This was the point. Chicken's not supposed to get expensive. And
2: no.
1: If you think it's expensive now, wait till this summer. That's what the Food Professor says.
2: Well, no, actually, if you want cheap chicken, you got to buy it now, to be honest. There's some tightening going on right now, to be honest. It's really, really expensive. In fact, in the last 14 cycles, so our cycle of production is 8-9 weeks. And for listeners who don't know, poultry is part of supply management. And supply management, there's a quota system. We actually grant licenses to producers to produce what we need in Canada. So over the last 14 cycles, they've missed the mark 12 times. So to support, to provide chicken that Canadians want for their barbecue, especially in the summer, we have to import more chicken. We've actually imported in the last year over 200 million kilos of chicken. 60% of it is from the United States. So in other words, American farmers are feeding Canadians. So the chicken that comes from the U.S. can support maybe 1.4 billion chicken meals right now. Wow. On a yearly. So that's a lot of meals.
1: So is this part of the Abbotsford avian stuff that was happening, these chickens?
2: No, it's not related. It's just demand is so strong. Why? Beef is expensive. People right. are pivoting. They're moving away from beef and they're buying wild chicken. And chicken, typically you're supposed to be seeing increases of 3-4%, but whole chicken prices are up 30% year to year. Yeah. And I told them, I told that to Aiden Valley, I'd be concerned if I'm in chicken business, because you shouldn't be spooking consumers. But here's the other thing that I'm hearing, and I got a phone call today from someone who actually is a broker in the poultry business, in the meat business, basically, a Canadian. And he suspected there's some smuggling going on, chicken coming into Canada undeclared. So I told you about the 200 million kilos of chicken coming in. That's the amount we know about. Mm-hmm. Now, some people think that there's probably some chicken coming in from the U.S. Without paying a tariff of 249%. Because you have to pay a tariff, right? It's protected because of supply management. Yeah. So that's a big problem. And this week, right now, Chicken Farmers of Canada, who read my column and went berserk because I outed them. I outed them. I mean, they don't like to be outed, but be transparent for goodness sake. So they have this problem. They recognize that they have this problem. They're trying to find a solution. And one of the quick solutions is to basically allow more chicken into Canada legally while ramping up production in Canada, because it's going to take a while before we ramp up production.
1: Was there a reason why there was no little chicks?
2: I don't know. I don't know. But to be honest, it's a big, Canada has a chicken problem, and chicken farmers are starting to admit it. That's the good news, really.
1: That is good news.
2: Yeah, that is good news.
1: If you ever go to jail for smuggling, though, you can never admit that you smuggled a chicken. Like, I don't think you get the kind of jail cred in prison.
2: Well, that's the thing.
1: If you're a chicken smuggler, like, you gotta lie and say that you are smuggling drugs.
2: So criminals see food as a good place to go to make money right now, because if you smuggle a car, you go to jail. If you smuggle chicken, you do not go to jail.
1: Huh.
2: So the risks are very low. So why not smuggle and actually sell chicken at a, you know, at a low price, which would be a deal for a lot of people right here in Canada, because chicken is getting really expensive.
1: It is expensive.
2: That's the problem that we have. So supply management is not a bad idea, but it is a bad idea when market conditions change all of a sudden.
1: Ah, also plus greed. Just going to throw that in myself. Is that a chicken in your pocket? Dr. Sylvain Charlebois, food professor, as always, my friend. Thanks for popping in. I appreciate
2: it. Take care. Bye-bye.

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12: Pat Roach is here, the one and the only. How are you doing, brother?
13: I'm doing really good. Yeah, right, really good.
12: How many times a day do people see you and just go, Randy?
13: Well, when I get off the RV, to go grab some food or something, you'll get a Randy, right? But sometimes, I wear glasses, right? There you go. And a shirt and
12: who's
13: a jacket.
12: Who's this guy? You know, having a shirt on.
13: Right. They don't know who I am. So sometimes I'm like Superman, you know? You have to jump in the phone.
12: This is Clark Kent right now?
13: Yes, Clark Kent, but no glasses. But, you know, when you go to an airport or something or a busy spot, like when we left Halifax heading here, met a guy from Australia. And he waited for us to finish our meal, and he came up and said, "I'm a huge fan, Randy. I just love you." And he knew my real name. He knew Pat Roach. And would you mind getting a photo? And he was just shaking, you know, like giving the phone, gave it to my wife. And then he said, I have a tattoo of Mr. Leahy. Would you like to see it? It's on my leg." And then he pulled his pants down in the airport and showed me his leg tattoo of Mr. Leahy, the good old trailer park supervisor. And no one else saw or anything. It was all good, but it was really nice, right? So it is good to get the recognition, but in a busy place like an airport, it happens, say, more than if you're just walking into a store or something, especially when you have shirts on, you know. The white pants, no shirt, boom.
12: Yeah, having shirts on.
13: You're recognized immediately.
12: We will talk about Trailer Park Boys. Pat Roach is here, Randy from the Trailer Park Boys. We will talk about that a bit. First, though, we're going to talk about your comedy tour, because you are out cruising about, and only character appropriate. Like, you're supposed to, this is like the Pat Roach season now, not the Randy season, and then you go partner up with RV Canada, and you do it in a travel trailer and an RV. So I feel like you're keeping the trailer park kind of quietly with you always.
13: Well, it's actually... the RV is nicer than some of the good old trailers at Sunnyvale Trailer Park. It's nice and clean and modern, so you know, it's really comfortable.
12: Aren't they amazing? It's like home. I used to be a camper and had a big trailer, dude. Like, it's ridiculous.
13: Yeah, the only camper I had was a tent camper. I don't know if you know the old tent campers that pop up and then on the end. So I had one of those, nice. But the
12: mine
13: RV,
12: had air conditioning.
13: Yeah, that's fancy. That's fancy, Shane. But I mean, this one here has slides on it. So once you're all parked and have the emergency brake on, the slides put in it. So yeah, it's like a living room right there. You know, it's glamping, I guess it would be considered, right?
12: Absolutely. Tell me about touring around Canada for the Pat Roach Comedy Tour. What are you up to?
13: I tour around, and right now we are in Canada. I do the Randy Cheeseburger Picnic Comedy Tour, a comedy show. And right now I'm doing 14 shows. 12 of them are in Ontario and 2 in Quebec. And it's just a lot of silliness, you know. Our fans come out. Like, the world is a little bit stressful these days. And people need to get out and be silly, and they like comedy. So, and we have a lot of fans. You know, our show is played in 182 countries around the world on Netflix. So, but right now, like in Canada, we get all these fans coming out right now, and it's just a lot of fun. We tell some jokes and sing some songs and have some cheeseburger picnic contests and prizes and just a lot of silliness and some shenanigans and stuff. And well, sometimes, you know, if there's trouble, my pantsy might even come off, you know. So it's a lot of fun. And so far, the first couple shows we've done have been just great. So
12: you can get your tickets at diamondmineagency.com or the Eventbrite tickets. You'll find them quick and easy. You know, you have to return that RV back in the same condition that you got it in, right?
13: Yes. But I'm a clean fella, Shane. So it's, I just got to return it full. There may be some snacks or some cheeseburgers in the fridge. Maybe. I don't know. I don't know if we'll have any leftover cheeseburgers for the folks.
12: I remember when the Trailer Park Boys, as a gang, would come to town. The parties afterwards were always a little bit bananas. Not that my judgment matters in any way, but I think that you've done a fantastic job at embracing the Randy. But you can see Pat in Randy, and you can see Randy in Pat. And I think so many comedians try to just like, no, man, it's time for the new me. And I think you've done such a fantastic job. And I'm going to explain one qualifier for that that happened just this week. I'm in the village of Merrickville. I'm kind of halfway between Brockville and Ottawa, which you're going to be here in a week or so. There was one of the gentlemen who works the HVAC. I was on the phone talking to Marissa, and we were making the arrangements to plan our chat. And he overheard me say Trailer Park Boys. He was so excited, not only at the fact that because he didn't know you were coming yet. He was so excited at the fact that there was somebody else who liked the Trailer Park Boys that he could talk to about it. That's the kind of level. And so I think you've done a great job with all of it, my man.
13: Well, thank you very much. Appreciate that.
12: Mm-hmm. So for the Trailer Park Boys fans that come to your comedy show, what can they truly look forward to that's a fit for them? And for the people that want to go see the Pat Roach Comedy Tour show, what's a fit for them?
13: So, you know, I've talked to the fans who have come to the show, and they just love my cheeseburger picnics, because I do give references from the episodes and from Sunnyvale Trailer Park. And, I mean, it's like a variety show where you know, there is some music and there's some jokes, and then the audience interaction for the contests and prizes and all the games that we do. And I even have a trivia contest, related to Trailer Park Boys and give out prizes for that. So everyone gets right into it. And, you know, hecklers at some comedy shows are frowned upon. But cheeseburger picnics, it's a sign of love. You know, Randy gets told to frig off, you know, frig off, Randy, whatever. And that's a sign of love. So I don't mind that at all. So the fans can expect to see it related back to Trailer Park Boys, to Sunnyvale Trailer Park. But I've talked to a few folks. I always ask, who's not a fan, who's never seen the show? Because sometimes if a guy likes the show, he may bring his lady and she's never seen it. And after the show, they say, I'm going to start watching. I had a great time here. Everyone was so nice and having so much fun. I have to check out this show that you're on, because if it's anything like what this comedy show was like, it's going to be awesome. And one fella told me one time his girlfriend did not want to go, and she was giving him grief. And then he looked over at her, and she was laughing harder than any of the fans and stuff of Trailer Park Boys. So it totally changed her mind, and they were very happy. She was very happy because she thought it was going to kind of be a waste of time, but instead she had a great time. So that's flattery right there. I like hearing these things.
12: So this is a great chance. You have the whole country listening right now, Pat Roach. We've got your comedy tour covered. We've got your comedy stuff covered. What do you say to all the Trailer Park Boys fans? They have relationships with these characters. Like the guy, the HVAC guy I met last week, he was so excited by the idea. What do you say to them?
13: I say a big thank you to the fans. Thank you for being so loyal. And, you know, I hear the stories about, you know, how sometimes the people say watching our show has got them through tough times. You know, they may have, say, be going through a divorce or an illness or losing a job or depressed and stuff. And they thank me when they meet me in person, saying, you've really got me through some tough times. And, you know, we were just trying to be funny is all we were trying to do. We didn't think we were going to make a difference or anything. But to hear those stories is really touching. And our fans are just so nice. And they're young to old. Of every type of employment, you know, you could be doing anything, from blue collar to white collar. They just seem to like to have a laugh. And I know that we're referred to all the time, you know, like, just one of the guys working with us says, yeah, me and my buddy, when we're driving, if you're driving, it's like at the lights, take a Leahy, which is take a left. Or at the lights, take a Randy, which is a right. And then all the different sayings.
12: Oh, amazing.
13: You know? So when you're talking to that HVAC guy, he just wants to talk about some of the favorite moments in the show that cracked him up and stuff. And that, to me, that's true joy. And, you know, I really want to thank them for enjoying it. And I consider myself lucky to have been part of it and very grateful.
12: The Trailer Park Boys show came out in 2001. It's Throwback Thursday. Pat Roach is on tour, slinging cheeseburgers, jokes, and just all-around good times. DiamondMineAgency.com, or just find the event rights for your neck of the woods, and he's going to be coming close by soon. Thanks so much for being here, Pat. It's great to see you.
13: Thank you for having me. Good to see your face, Shane.
4: Now, this update from the Canadian Press. Canada's chief trade negotiator joined Canada-U.S. Trade Minister Dominic LeBlanc in Washington Tuesday for a meeting with the U.S. Trade Representative. Janice Charette says the stability, certainty, and predictability of the CUSMA trade agreement has made it a success for all three countries. The U.S. military says Iran fired missiles toward Kuwait and Bahrain but failed to hit their targets. U.S. Central Command says it responded with strikes on an Iranian military ground control station located on Keshem Island in the Strait of Hormuz. Expedited visa processing is underway for 37 Gazan students and their families stranded in other countries. A spokesperson for Immigration Minister Lina Diab confirmed the news on Tuesday after a lengthy advocacy campaign by Canadian academics. From the Canadian Press, I'm Lisa Laporte.
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1: Ooh, fine ones.
2: We're talking about how finally people are going back to the movies. So in 2019, great year at the movies. People went, hit a high, billions of dollars at the box office. And then I think we remember what happened over the next few years.
1: No, I blocked it out.
2: Yeah, people get used to watching things at home. The studios decided to put things in theaters for a week and then put it on streaming, which made it seem less special to go to the movie theater. Well, here's what's happened now. Over the last 6 months or so, there's been an enormous rebound. There have been movies out there that people want to go see. Younger generations who were really affected by COVID and staying at home and not having that socialization and all that kind of stuff are sort of re-remembering and reestablishing the community that comes along with going to the movies. And so we're having a boffo summer this so far, and it's only May. It's only the end of May. So just wait for it. I think this is going to be the best year at the movies since 2019 in terms of box office. I think that the movies, as I like to say, are back, baby.
1: I'm going to acknowledge boffo is back.
2: Boffo, big boffo. I love it.
1: I love it.
2: I should have really been writing about movies in the 1940s.
1: Right?
2: So I get to
1: Richard Krause. This is great. I'd be curious to know, you know, the cost of things, because also movie theaters have figured out a lot of stuff too with the cost of going to the movies. And I think that a lot of that has been maybe a little stress on the system, opened their eyes a little bit. And by the way, $37 for a hot dog is not really the solution, you know?
2: Well, there's that. But I will also tell you that now, when everything else has spiraled out of control, the prices at the movies have stayed pretty much the same. And so now, by comparison, people used to, oh, it costs so much to go to the movies. Well, if you compare it to going to a hockey game or a baseball game or, you know, any of that sort of thing, I think you'll discover.

0: discover that it's a pretty good deal for, you know, a couple of hours of entertainment. You get to sit in an air-conditioned theater, and, you know, if you don't have air conditioning during the summer, boom, it's a big boffo win for everybody.
1: Oh, here we go. And not to say the popcorn's better, let's be honest. I don't know, but that's my favorite. The Twizzlers is Richard's favorite. I'm sure they're the same everywhere.
0: Always.
1: All right, James Bond, let's talk about all things entertainment. Are we talking about movies or games, or which way does it go?
0: Well, it's a video game. So, you know, they're talking now that they're starting to seriously look at the new batch of actors who might play James Bond. Who knows who it's going to be? This will drag on for another year, probably. Names will come and go. And then they'll do something, I imagine, like they did with Daniel Craig, which is hire someone who is sort of kind of well-known, but not really. You know, they don't bring in a lot of baggage to the role. But this thing we're talking about today is the first new James Bond game in more than a decade. It is developed by a company who puts like this interactivity right at the fore. So they've got all this line of games that they've put out that are in the style of stealth games, and they're more like you know, a game where you're given an objective and you have to find ways to complete that objective. So it's kind of a cool thing, and that carries over to the new James Bond game. It's called 007 First Light, and players have four ways to complete a mission. One is through Bond's stealth. He mixes in with the crowd, he eavesdrops, he does all that kind of cool spy stuff that you know, they use to obtain their information. If that doesn't work, then you take a more action heavy approach, or you can combine them all. But it is comes complete with you know, gadgets and all the stuff that you expect from a James Bond kind of story, and it looks to challenge what goes beyond what a lot of other interactive games have done. So we'll see. It's $70. It is out in stores right now, so some people listening may actually have already started to play it and sink their teeth into it. But this is the first James Bond material, let's say, that we've had since Daniel Radcliffe, or not Daniel Radcliffe, that would be an interesting James
1: Bond. Wouldn't that be an interesting James Bond?
0: Since Daniel Craig bowed out from playing James Bond a few years ago.
1: Yeah, you know, of all the intellectual properties, James Bond still stands to be, I think, the one. They have to be careful, and they can't just go build stuff.
0: Yeah.
1: Because one of the cool things about James Bond is it's been scarce. Right?
0: That's the thing. And I'm a little concerned. I'm a little concerned now, because there's going to be a young James Bond television show, and they're starting to do, I think, or at least approach it in the way that they did with Star Wars. Disney took Star Wars, and instead of releasing a movie every 3 or 4 years, they decided they were going to release a movie every year. And as I like to say, how can I miss you if you won't go away? You know, if there's always a new batch, then they stop with the movies and then with the television shows. And I just think that part of the thing that makes it cool is that it's fairly scarce. You have to wait for it. You got to get excited for it. And now that the two producers who have been there, at least their families, it was a sort of a family affair for a long time with the James Bond franchise, they're gone now. And so we'll see what happens with Amazon, who bought up the rights, and we'll see. But I hope that they just, you know, give us one every 3 years.
1: Yeah, and let the video games sort of interact with the movies, make it all like threaded together. I think all of that's okay. But if they go and if they're smart about it, I think they have a real opportunity on their hands. And if they go like Star Wars, we're going to be like, the character from what, from where, his cousin when he was in school, who tripped and fell, and now he's mad and an evil what? Like, I can't. Like, if they turn it into Marvel, dude, it will break my heart.
0: Well, I don't like movies that I have to read a Wikipedia page just to figure out who's who, because there are too many characters. Who's evil? Who isn't evil? Who's, you know, I that's not a favorite thing of mine.
1: Richard Krause is here. RichardKrause.ca is where you get connected to Richard and the Entertainment is Broken podcast as well. Okay, now I'm planning Christmas because it's almost time for everyone to start pre-rolling Christmas. Halloween is also on the list of things that everyone's quietly getting ready for in the background.
0: Yeah, including Universal. So, you know, Universal Orlando is known for their haunted houses, and certainly the one in Hollywood, which is the one I've been through, is crazy. And it really, truly is kind of scary. It's not just like, you know, a guy in a rubber Frankenstein suit that chases you around a little bit. There is some actual mortal fear that goes along with walking through this thing. So they're doing something a little new this year, which I think is kind of cool. They are inviting guests to cross the threshold of their new haunted house and see who can survive until the sunshine in the music and monster-filled world of Ryan Coogler's Sinners. So they're taking the Academy Award-winning movie Sinners and turning it into an interactive space where you can come and sort of hang out and get the pants scared off you. And it's all part of their 35th anniversary season. So Hollywood, Universal Orlando, you can go, and if you, I don't know what you win, maybe just bragging rights, but it sounds pretty fun.
1: If it's going to be like haunted house stuff, I'm out. I don't know why people do that. Like, why do people go and purposefully get scared at these movies?
0: I'll tell you why. Because they're looking for that dopamine rush, that hit of adrenaline that you get that you normally associate with being scared. But when you're at a movie theater or you're at a haunted house, you're safe. Nothing bad's going to happen.
1: Yeah.
0: But you still get that kind of rush.
1: My imagination disagrees with you. And my problem's in the moment. Yes, I'm a little afraid I'm going to pee my pants. But aside from that, the it's the nightmares of my imagination after that that gets me. All right, Entertainment is Broken is the podcast. 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
3: A mother's heartbreak after her daughter's death. 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
3: A mother's heartbreak after her daughter's death. 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
9: It's date night, and Jen Kirsch is cheating on Tony. Don't tell Tony. Jen Kirsch is here. And normally, Tony and Jen would kind of bounce the ball around a little bit on date night, on dating things that people are going through, share some ideas and so much more. But in Tony's absence, I'm going to be the stand-in wingman. And here we go, Jen. You found a post you wanted to talk about.
10: I did. I noticed a post online trying to educate people that divorce isn't always a challenge. Divorce isn't always something that is seen as something to be sad for someone, but instead it's meant to be a celebration. It's meant to showcase people that were able to remove themselves from a situation that may longer wasn't serving them.
9: The quote specifically says, divorce isn't always a tragedy. Sometimes it's a woman finally getting to rest on a Saturday for the first time in 8 years. So where did you take it, Jen?
10: Well, I saw this online. I saw a lot of people commenting very here, and it really resonated with me. I think covering relationships for so many years, people want to know the quote unquote gossip. What went wrong? And we want to know what went wrong oftentimes because we want to learn from it so it doesn't happen possibly in our own relationships. The idea of, could we have seen this coming? Whereas I think that a better way to look at an ending is this chance of a new beginning, a second act.
9: Well, that's very true. There's no doubt about it. It's the second act. There's an interesting comment that came up on the top of my list when I opened this.
10: Yes.
9: It was from somebody called Jamie Fergie. And the comment said, interesting. We never divorced, and my wife has always been able to enjoy child-free time, so we can eat what she likes in bed, and our child gets two parents present all the time, which is statistically the best possible outcome for him. Amazing what a bit of two-way understanding and 50-50 compromise can do. Much better than guilty Saturday evenings at the expense of your children's outcomes. Wow. Which is kind of the point, right? Like, if you have a balanced parenting scenario, you don't go without.
10: Absolutely. Unfortunately, and I think that's the goal. Right? That is the goal and that is the hope, especially when you come together in a marriage. But oftentimes as you grow and or grow apart or have children, that is often not the case, unfortunately. And so I think that to see people celebrating, and again, this is one post and you're going to have all naysayers. You're going to have the worst of the worst comments and the most go girl comments too. I mean, everyone has their own experiences, but what I really liked about it and what resonated the most was this idea that like you can be a full person and a mother. You can be, you know, a full person and still have had an experience that didn't work out for you, even though when you said your ideas, your hope and dreams was for it to be happily ever after. And just the realization that that isn't the case and you could celebrate that and still be allowed to without shame. But I mean, of course, like the first comment you read makes me laugh because I mean, that's the ideal, isn't it?
9: Well, that's what everyone should get to. But here's the one thing. Because I'm divorced. So yeah. I've actually been through it. And so I have the experience. Here's the one pattern that I can say everybody does in divorce that I wish was different. And that pattern is find reasons to break up, try to fix it, break up, and then look in the mirror and make yourself better. Mm-hmm. And that's backwards. You know things aren't working in the relationship. Look in the mirror, make yourself better, and bring a better version of yourself to the marriage. Then try to fix it. Then see if it works out. The fact that we as a society don't work on ourselves until we're free. Oh my God. Now it's my turn. New season. Yes. That's when we start to work on ourselves. And it's the wrong timing. You need to do that in the beginning.
10: That's interesting because I could relate. I know I've not been married, but in past, I mean, I'd say I'm a serial monogamist in past serious relationships. When I leave the situation, I find that's when I'm the best version of myself. That's when I have the most time to assess. And I know it's harder on myself than I am, right? Assess the situation, but then do the things that make me feel whole, whether it is the working out or being in the sun or reading more or studying more, learning more, having more time to do conversations like these and with clients as well. And I think that in a relationship, you can still do that stuff and you can reflect, but it's easier, unfortunately, to, I think a lot of us, when we're in a relationship that isn't maybe working out, it's so easy to just think of all the bad. And sort of build up a case against the other person.
9: Well, it's easy to blame.
10: What I like to do is be very gentle and be very self-aware about it and say, this is what isn't working. What is your read on the situation? What do you think of this? Is this something that we could work through? Or what do you need to work through and how could I support you? And again, with having that clear communication, it doesn't always turn up roses either.
9: You said one word that I would like to change. You said it isn't easy. It's easier when I'm by myself to work on myself. The reason is because when you're by yourself, you insulate from problems. And when you're with somebody, not you, I just said a you, like, this is your problem, Jen. No, no, this is everybody's problem. Bad words on my part. But that's what we as a people do, is that when you're in a relationship, you are in the fire. You are dealing with everybody's things, everyone's trigger bits, everyone's history, everybody's baggage. And the reality is that when you're by yourself, the first thing you do is you insulate away from any stressors. But that's not real life. That's why it's easier, is because you've insulated yourself from all the things that you learn that make you feel uncomfortable. Well, growth comes from when you stretch those things. And so when you're with somebody, that's when we need to do the work, because that's when we're challenged. We're no longer insulating at all the prickly bits that come with other people and what they get up to sometimes. That's the look in the mirror time. That's what I mean by that.
10: Oh, for sure. And I love that. And I am a proponent of that. But there, you also need to see, if the consistency becomes your partner being inconsistent despite different conversations, and you're doing the work or the heavy lifting or the work on yourself as well, and they're not meeting you there, you also need to know when to call it a day, right? At your own expense of your livelihood or your very nature or being. And I'm sure, I mean, when we have these conversations, Shane, of course, it's all yours and my experiences too. I don't mind at all that you said you, because you're absolutely right. And that's why I love these conversations. And I think that's why you guys listening may enjoy them as well and be nodding your head, because it is very hard to look at how we are a part of the mix. And it's easy to point fingers. And then, you know, our phones these days are literal smartphones, where we're now shown everything on our feeds that are in agreement with what we're thinking, because we're writing about it in our notes section. And we're thinking, oh, the stars have aligned, when really it's just what we're working through. So I think that it can be a celebration to move forward on divorce if two people aren't willing to both do the work, because it does get tiring. But also, yes, the dream is to make things work. That's why we get together in the first place. There's that hope.
9: Well, I'd like to add to that. Is that you're absolutely right. I mean, that's the algorithm argument right there, is that anybody who doesn't think that you're living in a bubble, like, you're living in a bubble. Jen just proved it with her example, was very accurate. That's the bubble. You know, life is great. I'm in my flow. You're not. You're just getting fed stuff that doesn't make you feel uncomfortable in any way.
10: Yeah.
9: And isn't that a crazy notion to think that that's all you're actually getting fed? And I can tell you this, the one thing about divorce is not worth it, right? Divorce is not worth it until you get to a point when you realize the person you are on the other side of that relationship is who you are because of all the bad things that happen in that relationship. Mm-hmm. So when you can be grateful for all the things that broke or didn't work, and I'm not saying abuse, okay, I'm not going to say that, but when it comes to things that didn't work or were broken, that's when you realize that that person, even though it didn't work out, was a necessary ingredient in the recipe of your awesomeness. And that's the part. That's when you go, oh, okay.
10: Yes.
9: It was worth it.
10: I'll take up on that.
9: I like that. Jen Kirsch, as always, date night, sans Tony. Thanks, bud.

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4: Canada's critical trade meeting in Washington.
5: Presented a number of specific proposals.
4: What Dominic LeBlanc submitted to his American counterpart, plus how the U.S. ambassador and the president are trolling Canada.
6: We're not going to respond or react to everything that he posted.
4: A mother devastated.
7: It's a loss that you can never outlive because she was supposed to outlive me.
4: What she heard from the man who sold her daughter a suicide kit. And car thieves caught in the act. Drivers are fighting back, but at what cost?
8: I pretty much protected myself as much as I can.
9: CTV National News with Omar Sachedina. Reporting tonight, Vashi Kapelos.
4: Good evening. Canada wants to renew its free trade agreement with the U.S. and Mexico for 16 years. That's the message this country's trade minister delivered in Washington today. How the Trump administration receives that message is another story. CTV's Abigail Beeman starts us off in Washington.
10: Minister, what are the goals of this meeting?
11: To be able to tell you how well it's gone when we finish.
12: And after Dominic LeBlanc's meeting with top U.S. trade rep Jamieson Greer, he called it positive.
5: We presented a number of specific proposals to Ambassador Greer that we think are good in the broader context of the North American economy and respond to some long-standing issues that the United States has raised with us.
12: LeBlanc wouldn't share those proposals. He did say he raised the issue of tariffs, and he discussed his letter to the U.S. and Mexico officially backing a 16-year renewal of the Canada-U.S.-Mexico Free Trade Agreement. After today's meeting, do you believe that that's attainable?
5: I'm eternally optimistic, Abigail. I think it's in the economic interest of North America to commit to that trilateral framework for another 16 years.
13: The stability and the certainty and the predictability that that agreement offers and the importance of trying to get to there as quickly as possible.
12: A delegation from Manitoba was also here Tuesday, separately meeting with U.S. trade officials.
14: You know, I think we heard clearly some of those irritants were. I think there's a path that we can make these kind of go away.
12: The U.S. has made its irritants known. The booze ban, supply management, and the online streaming act high on the list, with one source today quoting frustration from U.S. officials who said dealing with Canada has been a roller coaster.
15: He seems to go and socialize and come back empty-handed while the Mexicans have been in formal negotiations, eating our lunch for the last 6 months.
12: LeBlanc said he and Ambassador Greer agreed to be in touch next week and said there's still a lot of work to do before the July 1st deadline. Abigail Beeman, CTV News, Washington.
4: We're hearing from Prime Minister Mark Carney for the first time on whether Canada is in a recession. Data last week showed the economy contracted 2 quarters in a row, which constitutes a so-called technical recession. Carney acknowledged the data, but says his government is in the process of building a stronger economy.
16: That process is settling in during that time as we make major investments, major changes to how the government operates, how we do major projects, how we have new trade agreements with other countries. It's always difficult. Yeah, I should always remember to go up the stairs more slowly or get in better shape. As we do all that, the data is going to be uneven.
4: The Prime Minister insists despite the economy contracting, there are also encouraging signs, including higher household incomes and growth in some types of business investment. Opposition leader Pierre Poilievre isn't buying it.
15: The Prime Minister instead spread misinformation. He told all of you that investment has been up the last two quarters. Well, this is a quote directly from the StatsCan report. Business capital investment fell 0.7% in the first quarter of 2026, the fifth consecutive quarterly decline. And so the Prime Minister once again is failing the Canadian people by refusing to tell them the truth that he caused a recession.
4: U.S. President Donald Trump, meanwhile, is using the news that Canada is in a technical recession to revive his threat to make this country the 51st state. CTV's Rachel Aiello on who else is taunting Canada in the response from Ottawa.
2: It's an administration that we have to work with.
17: Prime Minister Mark Carney today faced new questions about an old taunt. U.S. President Donald Trump called Canada the 51st state again last night, and his message was amplified this morning by American Ambassador to Canada, Pete Hoekstra.
2: The president is an exceptionally active user of social media, and we're not going to respond or react to everything that he posts.
17: This shift in tone from the U.S. comes less than a week after Carney made the case that a strong Canada would help make America great again. A sentiment Ambassador Hoekstra said then was worth repeating. Asked what he makes of Trump using recession talk to revive the annexation threat, Pierre Poilievre called it ridiculous.
15: We have to make sure that we don't allow ridiculous comments like that to distract us from the very real suffering that Canadians are experiencing.
17: Ontario Premier Doug Ford said he's tired of Trump, noting his province created 680% more jobs than the U.S. per capita in April.
18: We will never, ever be the 51st state.
17: The Canadians we spoke to today weren't worried about the Americans trying to use our economic slowdown as leverage in trade talks.
19: We've got lots of opportunities here. We are a country with minerals. We are a country with professionals.
20: Canadians will have none of it.
21: Does Trump even know what leverage is? This is not just Canada that's experiencing the economic issues. It's a worldwide thing.
17: Carney says he's taking the U.S. administration as it is. The opposition wants the Prime Minister to plot a plan to reverse the recession, saying Canada needs to go into this summer's trade talks in a better economic position. Vashi?
4: Rachel Aiello in Ottawa. Thanks so much, Rachel. In one of the most serious exchanges since the ceasefire began, the U.S. military says it intercepted Iranian missile and drone attacks aimed at Kuwait and Bahrain. The U.S. military also released this video of a Hellfire missile it fired into the engine room of an Iranian oil tanker for violating the U.S. naval blockade in the Strait of Hormuz. Meantime, Israel launched new strikes in Lebanon after accusing Hezbollah of attacks overnight. Despite the violence, high-stakes talks between the two sides continue. And in Ukraine, at least 22 people were killed overnight in one of the largest Russian assaults in months. Ukrainian President Volodymyr Zelensky says civilian buildings and energy facilities were targeted. Russia claims the systematic strikes were in response to Ukrainian attacks. Back in this country, a three-year-old girl has died of her injuries after a bouncy castle was picked up and thrown several meters away by the wind during a storm in Montreal on Sunday. Here's CTV's Quebec Bureau Chief Jean-Pierre Beauchemin. The coroner's office confirmed the death of the three-year-old girl and will be investigating the circumstances of her death. Now, this is devastating news for so many people here in this community who had been hoping that she would pull through. They have been bringing flowers here in her honor. But so many people are heartbroken. Just a couple of days ago, this was a festive family event that was taking place right here. And it was organized by the local church, a church nearby here, two blocks away. One of the people who helped organize that celebration, which is taking place every year here, is Bruno Rozzi. He is a man who volunteers, who works at the local church, and he was here when the events happened on Sunday. Here's what he had to say.
22: I just turned around. I saw this tent, this bouncy house fly maybe 60, 70 feet up in the air, and I heard someone say there's kids in there. And that, at that moment, my heart, like, froze, and we all just didn't know what to do, and we saw it fly and hit a tent, I think it was, if I remember correctly, and then it hit the floor, and all I remember is all of us just started rushing to that bouncy house to try and get kids out.
4: He says he's been replaying these images in his head and also thinking of all those who were injured, and all 11 people were hurt in what happened here. Now, there's a lot of questions as to the safety of these bouncy castles. This is something that the coroner will be investigating and making recommendations on if necessary. We do know that there was a study that looked at global data from the American Meteorological Society that found there were about 138 events related to these inflatable structures that led to nearly 500 injuries and 28 people who have been killed. Now, this is all going to be part of the investigation that will unfold here. Geneviève Beauchemin, CTV News, LaSalle, Quebec.
0: A community in northern Saskatchewan is in mourning after a shooting near its local health clinic killed one person and injured another. This homicide follows a wave of violence in Pelican Narrows, 500 kilometers northeast of Saskatoon. There were two other homicides in the small community in just the last month.
1: It used to be, if you mind your own business, you're probably fine. Now there's the fear that you can be minding your own business and you may not be safe.
0: The suspect in yesterday's shooting has been arrested, but RCMP are still investigating possible motives. Dramatic new video tonight of thieves trying to steal an Ontario man's truck multiple times. The driver fought back, but as CTV's Pat Foran reports, the fight came at a great cost.
20: The 2024 Toyota Tundra TRD Pro is a nice truck, and Bart Keller of Alliston is frustrated that his pickup was almost stolen again for the second time. Along with the latest in security equipment, he also has video cameras installed inside the truck.
23: Well, I have the immobilizer, the dash cam set up, I have a tag system on it. I pretty much protected myself as much as I can.
20: The first time the vehicle was almost stolen was from his driveway. His camera caught thieves as they used a grinder to cut through a steering wheel lock. Because Keller uses an immobilizer, the thieves were unable to steal his truck. Eventually, they gave up and left.
23: When they did that, the sparks went everywhere inside the car, you know, the windshield, the roof. So there was quite a bit of damage done there.
20: Last month, while he was at the movies, thieves tried again to steal his vehicle. They broke windows and used a hacksaw.
23: They cut through the steering wheel, and it's a bit of a problem because it's a very expensive steering wheel with the airbag and everything attached and all the media on it.
20: Eventually, the thieves also became frustrated by the immobilizer and left, but Keller's video clearly shows one of the suspects. He handed over the video to Peel Police, and 2 days later, an arrest was made.
23: I'm really happy to hear that they've been apprehended and charges are pending.
20: A police spokesman said they couldn't comment as the case is before the court. Keller says even though his truck was not stolen, the vandalism and damage caused still requires thousands of dollars in repairs.
23: I just hope this doesn't keep happening. We need change. We need to stop this.
20: Keller recommends investing in security equipment to prevent your vehicle from being stolen.
23: Now, I want consumers to protect themselves. Get yourself an immobilizer. Get yourself those extra little add-ons because I've seen my vehicle twice already.
20: Pat Foran, CTV News.
0: New polling is bringing to light just how frustrated and fed up Canadians feel about our healthcare system. CTV's Andrew Johnson has more on the data and the people behind it.
24: She got her own bowl of Cheerios last week for the first time.
25: Jen Dunn still remembers how she got her daughter, Kaya, who has severe autism, a referral to a pediatrician. How could she forget?
24: I'm not exaggerating. I was on my knees in tears. And I said, I'm not leaving here until I get some help. Nobody will help me.
25: Hours spent in waiting rooms or months on referral lists don't pass quickly.
24: Any kid on the spectrum, it's just so hard for them to wait.
25: Dunn's number one focus is her daughter, but her own care situation is bleak. She last had a family doctor a decade and a half ago.
24: I was pregnant with my daughter, and she just turned 16. I've gone on extensive wait lists, but I never get, it's like a lottery to get in.
25: Dunn's experience is echoed in a new Nanos research poll of 1,000 Canadians who most commonly named long waits their number one healthcare concern, followed by poor access to services and shortages of both doctors and staff. More than 90% of Canadians polled say something needs to change. More than two-thirds are open or somewhat open to having providers use AI to assist with diagnosis and treatment plans. 60% expressed openness to allowing private organizations to deliver publicly funded surgeries and diagnostic tests to reduce wait times.
3: The health system generally is so hard to turn this big ship around. Whether it comes to using virtual care, allowing health professionals to use AI, allowing health professionals to do more of the things that traditionally doctors would do.
25: One of the most striking and sobering poll responses was almost unanimous. Only 14% of Canadians surveyed believe the healthcare system is headed in the right direction. Andrew Johnson, CTV News, Vancouver.
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4: A young woman's suicide left her family understandably consumed with grief. But as her parents in W5 followed clues about what happened before her death, a picture emerged of who may have aided her. As John Woodward reports, now her family is calling for changes that can protect others.
30: Memories of her daughter are still so fresh for Susan Dallin O'Grady.
31: So hard to believe still that she's not going to walk through that door.
30: Annika Dallin O'Grady was headed for a career as a genetic counselor, but behind the scenes, the 22-year-old student was depressed, worried funding cuts would take away a research job.
31: She lost hope, I guess, because there were sort of too many things at the time going on wrong at the same time.
30: Annika died by suicide in April, devastating for family and friends.
31: It's a loss that you could never outlive, because she was supposed to outlive me, right?
30: As her parents were in shock and grief, they found out she got the job after all.
32: What was it like for you to get that news, that if she'd hung on for just a little bit longer?
31: It was like heartbreaking to find that out.
30: Susan wanted to dig deeper into what happened and put together a picture of Annika's final days. So she called her bank and got Annika's credit card statements. And there, on March 23rd, is a charge for Monobank, a financial institution in Ukraine that she didn't recognize, but we did. The amount, about 124 Canadian dollars, is $3,879.60 in Ukrainian currency.
2: When you include service charges, the amount is within pennies of what is sold on a Ukrainian-based website that uses Monobank and sells a poison known as SN. The same poison the W5 has tied to 150 deaths around the world, related to Ontario-based suicide kit salesman Kenneth Law, who pleaded guilty to aiding and abetting suicide on Friday. The same poison coroners across Canada have linked to 29 deaths since Law was put behind bars.
5: I want to talk to you about the poison you're selling.
2: The same poison that the man who runs the Ukrainian website, Leonid Zakutenko, has faced questions about before. The BBC approached him in Kyiv in 2024. 2 years later, he told W5 he regularly sells to Canada. O'Grady wanted to know more and started texting Zakutenko directly. She wrote, "Can you please tell us details about the purchase?" The answer? "I'm truly heartbroken for you, and my thoughts are with you and your family during this incredibly difficult time."
32: What's it like to hear that from the man who sold your daughter the substance?
31: No, I mean, it was horrible. My daughter's life was worth $123 Canadian to you, or probably less because of shipping.
2: O'Grady doesn't think that website or other online forums that appear to be recommending it should be accessible in Canada. Her records show Annika first accessed one of those forums when she was just 17. Protecting children on the internet is something Canada's government says it's been working on in trying to pass an online harms bill. But it's been slow going. The bill has died in procedural rule since it was introduced 5 years ago. University of Calgary law professor Emily Laidlaw has consulted on a more recent version.
7: That's the intention of the bill, is that it would make things better and potentially avoid what happened to that girl.
2: Then on Monday, a surprise development. Zakutenko's website was taken down. It's not clear if he's trying to sell through other means. O'Grady wants certainty he's out of business. But in the meantime, she has a message for parents.
31: Even if someone hears the story and talks to their kid and says, "Hey, how's it going?" And please know that people want to help you. Trust me, people really want to help you. Then it's worth it.
2: Hoping more deaths can be prevented while these deadly products are still for sale. John Woodward, CTV News, Ottawa.
4: A massive drug smuggling tunnel stretching under the U.S.-Mexico border has been discovered near Tijuana. The tunnel, nearly 17 meters deep and nearly 600 meters long, started under a fake Buy for Less store in San Diego County.
11: This was a sophisticated tunnel that had lighting, ventilation, an electric rail system, wood shoring, and multiple staircases.
4: U.S. Homeland Security had been surveying the location for about 6 months and noticed suspicious employees handling heavy luggage while the store had hardly any actual customers. The tunnel was used to smuggle some $45 million worth of cocaine from Mexico to Southern California. Still ahead, what's behind the surge in bear attacks in Japan?
12: Canadian AAA beef is back at Squish Chalet. 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
4: The United Nations Weather Agency is warning of an increased risk of extreme weather in the coming months.
10: Extreme heat alone is already one of the deadliest climate hazards we face. An El Niño event could intensify this threat on average.
4: An El Nino is a warming of sea surface temperatures in the Pacific Ocean, which can last up to a year. The weather pattern is known to cause extreme heat, severe floods, and drought. Right now, the World Meteorological Organization says the tropical Pacific is unusually warm, with surface temperatures 6 degrees above average. Japan is seeing a rise in bear attacks on humans, with one caught on camera in Fukushima. Keep your eye on the bottom right of the screen as the bear charges towards a man and chases him around in circles before knocking him to the ground. An approaching vehicle spooked the animal, chasing it away, but it also entered a nearby factory and injured another person. Last year, a record 20 people were killed in over 240 bear attacks across Japan. Scientists say the increase in attacks is driven by a growing bear population combined with a falling human population, especially in rural areas.
20: I think that this was a case of an escape artist here, of this one getting out of someone's home.
4: And a big surprise for a staff member at a sewage plant in Windsor, Ontario, who discovered a nearly 4-foot-long ball python. The reptile was rescued and brought to the local Humane Society and named Wilbur. Still ahead, why biologists call this Canadian coral a living history book.
22: 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Regenerate hair bonds at the molecular level for healthier hair at a fraction of the cost. 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
4: New video tonight of life on the ocean floor off the coast of Newfoundland. It was captured by biologists who are showing off their discoveries in Ottawa. Here's CTV's Garrett Berry.
39: See, for the first time, these secrets of the sea.
40: For me, it's like watching a different movie every time the video and the camera comes up.
39: Hundreds of kilometers off the coast of Newfoundland and hundreds of meters underneath the surface, these ancient cold water corals have never been seen before.
40: It's pitch black going through the water column for the longest time, and then all of a sudden this vibrant and textured landscape comes into view.
39: Until now.
40: You see something brand new that's never been seen before. It really gasses you up and keeps you going.
39: Isabel Jubenville was on the Polar Prince for an expedition between Oceanic Canada and DFO. The team captured this footage using a drop camera system, bringing light to these mysterious and incredible creatures.
40: Because they grow so very slowly, they actually hold a record of geological history in their tissues. So, you know, different isotopes of elements that exist in different quantities over time, that's actually registered within the structure of the corals.
39: A living history book. And these are the building blocks of the ocean.
2: They give us an answer as to why the waters off Newfoundland and Labrador are so rich, why we have such a long history of commercial fishing, you know, almost 500 years, if not longer.
39: Now, researchers with Oceana are in Ottawa tonight to show off what they found at this southern Newfoundland slope, sharing this find and maybe highlighting what's out here, what might be worth further study and protection. Here, Barry, CTV News, St. John's.
4: That's our show for this Tuesday. For all of us at CTV National News, thanks for watching. Good night and see you tomorrow.
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7: Felt like we were something.
9: We can't be something, Holger. I'm coming to the cottage.

0: where there's turbulence, you don't take your seatbelt off and run up and down the aisle and kick in the cockpit door. You remain focused on the work that you need to do.
1: Canada wants the North American Free Trade Agreement renewed for another 16 years. But the minister in charge of that file says today's talks with his U.S. counterpart weren't exactly smooth sailing.
2: The president is an exceptionally active user of social media. We're not going to respond or react to everything that he posts.
1: The prime minister is brushing aside Donald Trump's renewed calls for Canada to become America's 51st state.
3: In Pelican Narrows detachment area, violent crime has increased by 49% over the last 10 years. This is extremely concerning.
1: And a suspect is in custody after a shooting in a northern Saskatchewan community leaves one person dead. Good evening. Thanks for joining us. You're watching CTV News Channel. I'm Karen Dillon. We begin this half hour with developing news on the trade front. The minister leading that file, Dominic LeBlanc, is in Washington. He met with his U.S. counterpart Tuesday. Ahead of the high-stakes meeting, LeBlanc called for a 16-year renewal of the North American Free Trade Agreement. CTV's Abigail Beeman has more.
4: Minister, what are the goals of this meeting?
5: The goals of this meeting is to be able to tell you how well it's gone when we finish at 5 o'clock this afternoon.
6: The Canada-U.S. Trade Minister and Chief Negotiator in Washington to talk with the top U.S. Trade Rep, Jameson Greer. Dominic LeBlanc issued a letter to the U.S. and Mexico officially stating Canada's recommendation for a 16-year renewal of the Canada-U.S.-Mexico Free Trade Agreement.
5: We took stock of the work that the Americans want to do with Canada and the work that we're prepared to do over the coming weeks. I remain optimistic about the work that we can do with the Americans.
6: While a delegation from Manitoba was also here Tuesday, separately meeting with other U.S. trade officials.
7: There's clearly a path forward. There's clearly an importance for both countries as well to find a solution to this. So, you know, I think we heard clearly some of those irritants were. I think there's a path that we can make these kind of go away as well, though.
6: The U.S. has made its irritants known. The booze ban, supply management, and the online streaming act high on the list, with one source today quoting frustration from U.S. officials who said dealing with Canada has been a roller coaster.
8: He seems to go and socialize and come back empty-handed while the Mexicans have been in formal negotiations, eating our lunch for the last 6 months. I am concerned that Mr. LeBlanc goes down at a time when Mark Carney has led us into the only recession in the G7.
6: The Prime Minister, meanwhile, tried to downplay the idea Mexico is further ahead in talks.
9: There's a series of issues, technical issues, that they have with Mexico, they have with us, which is why there's a bifurcated discussion. So 30 issues or so with us, more than almost 60, I think, with Mexico at current count. And so we're working through a series of those issues.
6: Mexico has already wrapped up one round of trade talks with the U.S., with two more set, leaving many worried about where that leaves Canada ahead of a July.

0: Trump is taking the news that Canada is in a technical recession as an opportunity to revive his threats of making Canada the 51st state. For more on this now, let's bring in CTV's Rachel Aiello in Ottawa. Rachel, welcome.
1: Hey, nice to have you. Nice to see you.
0: Nice to see you too. Okay, so tell us, what was the Prime Minister's reaction today to Donald Trump's comments or threats, whatever you want to say they are?
1: Yeah, so the Prime Minister essentially said, you know, this is the U.S. administration that we have to work with and we will continue to work with them, but saying essentially, you know, this is just one comment from Trump as we've seen many more. Here's a bit more from Carney.
2: The president is an exceptionally active user of social media. You probably can chart his usage of it. It's only gone up in recent months, and we're not going to respond or react to everything.
1: So clearly, Prime Minister Mark Carney isn't going to be fazed by every time U.S. President Donald Trump revives the 51st state threat, but certainly today I think the concern was, in light of trade talks renewing and the attention being there, if this is another piece of leverage that U.S. President Donald Trump is going to have against Canada, is this going to amplify the pressure, make it seem to him that our economy is in a weaker position than maybe it is? Obviously, some economists are quibbling with the characterization of this being a recession and that it's a technical one that the Prime Minister seems confident we could revise or reverse. So the Prime Minister kind of brushing this one off, but definitely, you know, every time these annexation threats are revised, it's a sense of where the relationship is between the two countries.
0: Yeah, when you wonder why now, because he's been saying this since 2024, it makes sense that when you think of the fact that the Kuzma deadline is just on July 1st. Okay, so Rachel, I'm sure there's a reaction from the other side. Tell us about what the opposition had to say.
1: Yeah, absolutely. So Pierre Poilievre was quick to come out and initially react to what the Prime Minister was saying earlier in the day about the recession. And during his scrum on that, I was able to ask him directly what he made of the fact that Trump and then U.S. Ambassador to Canada, Pete Hoekstra, then retweeting the comment from Trump about this, what he made of all that. Here's what he had to say.
3: We have to make sure that we don't allow ridiculous comments like that to distract us from the very real suffering that Canadians are experiencing. I have the regret that Mr. Carney has created this weakness going into formal negotiations.
1: And so what we're seeing Poilievre call for now is for the Prime Minister to make some sort of plan to reverse the recession. He is wanting to see Canada become in a stronger economic position going into this summer's trade talks. Pressure today that the Prime Minister wasn't quick to acknowledge. So we'll see how this kind of plays out as more reaction comes, should, you know, Trump and his envoy in Canada keep these threats going, Kieran.
0: Okay, and I know there's been a lot of other reaction, some from some of the premiers, Doug Ford today, reacting negatively also to Trump's comments. So it's an ongoing story. We will come back to you, Rachel, with more updates. Thanks so much for joining us.
1: Thanks for having me.
0: That's CTV's Rachel Aiello in Ottawa. The National Chief of the Assembly of First Nations says King Charles wants Canada to remain whole. Cindy Woodhouse-Nipinak met King Charles at Buckingham Palace today. She says the King supports the position of many Indigenous groups that are against Alberta's possible separation. She says he agreed First Nations are foundational partners in the creation of Canada, and that should not be changed because of politics. And new polling is bringing to light just how frustrated Canadians feel about our healthcare system. CTV's Andrew Johnson has looked at the numbers and has more.
4: She got her own bowl of Cheerios last week for the first time.
5: Jen Dunn still remembers how she got her daughter, Kaya, who has severe autism, a referral to a pediatrician. How could she forget?
4: I'm not exaggerating. I was on my knees in tears. And I said, I'm not leaving here until I get some help. Nobody will help me.
5: Hours spent in waiting rooms or months on referral lists don't pass quickly.
4: Any kid on the spectrum, it's just so hard for them to wait.
5: Dunn's number one focus is her daughter, but her own care situation is bleak. She last had a family doctor a decade and a half ago.
4: I was pregnant with my daughter, and she just turned 16. I have gone on extensive wait lists, but I never get, it's like a lottery to get in.
5: Dunn's experience is echoed in a new Nanos research poll of 1,000 Canadians who most commonly named long waits their number one healthcare concern, followed by poor access to services and shortages of both doctors and staff.

0: More than 90% of Canadians polled say something needs to change. More than two-thirds are open or somewhat open to having providers use AI to assist with diagnosis and treatment plans. 60% expressed openness to allowing private organizations to deliver publicly funded surgeries and diagnostic tests to reduce wait times.
1: The health system generally is so hard to turn this big ship around. Whether it comes to using virtual care, allowing health professionals to use AI, allowing health professionals to do more of the things that traditionally doctors would do.
0: Only 14% of Canadians polled believe the healthcare system is headed in the right direction. No matter the solution, and a fix won't be simple, almost everyone agrees something is seriously wrong. Andrew Johnson, CTV News, Vancouver.
2: A three-year-old child that was thrown from a bouncy castle during a powerful storm in Montreal has died. The Quebec coroner's office confirmed the heartbreaking death. A coroner has now been appointed to determine the cause and circumstances surrounding the event. Witnesses say powerful winds hoisted the bouncy castle into the air with the child still inside of it. Paramedics treated 11 people in total. Police in Saskatchewan, in a Saskatchewan community, are investigating a fatal shooting. The incident sparked an active shooter alert, and residents in several communities were asked to shelter in place. CTV's Laura Woodward reports.
3: RCMP were tight-lipped about the details of the Pelican Narrows shooting, saying the investigation is still in the early stages. Police say a woman was killed and a man suffered serious injuries after a shooting near the community's health center Monday afternoon. A male suspect was arrested at a residence in Pelican Narrows, but no charges have been laid. Investigators have not said whether the shooting was gang or drug-related or whether the suspect and victims were known to each other.
4: Do I believe that there's a random shooting that occurred? I don't believe so, but that is part of our investigation, and we're mindful of both incidents. If it could be, if it's targeted or if it is random, that's a part of our investigation.
3: The shooting is part of a disturbing trend in the area.
5: Violent crime has increased by 49% over the last 10 years. This is extremely concerning, especially considering the small local population.
3: Dr. John Michael Stevens has worked at the clinic in Pelican Narrows for 9 years, just steps away from where Monday's shooting took place. He's seen firsthand a shift in the type of violence facing the community.
6: Since COVID, there's been an extreme uptake in a different type of drugs, so cocaine and crystal meth, and that's driven a different type of violence. The community is very, very, it's broken. It's a beautiful community that's really broken.
3: The Peter Ballantyne Cree Nation says out of caution, schools and the band office will remain closed for the week. Court has been canceled and the health center will be limited to serious medical clients for the remainder of the week. In an effort to respond to the growing violence, this fall, the RCMP plans to deploy officers from Saskatoon as a new rotational shift aimed at boosting police presence in the north. Laura Woodward, CTV News, Saskatoon.
2: Now to some dramatic developments out of BC's second largest city. The chief of Surrey Police has been fired after the city's tumultuous transition away from the RCMP. CTV's Ben Milger has the details.
7: I had him deployed on the street. That's what I intend to do here.
8: Norm Lipinski served 5 years as the first chief of the Surrey Police Service. In October, he signed a three-year contract extension, but the Surrey Police Board chose to oust him barely 6 months later.
9: I'd like some answers. I'd like to know why. It's an absolutely wrong time for something like this to be happening. We're in a state of chaos here with public safety.
8: The board has not made anybody available to answer questions about this. We want to assure our partners and all community members that we remain focused on protecting public safety and providing uninterrupted service delivery to the community, the board said in a statement. It says Deputy Chief Todd Matsumoto will take the top job on an interim basis and a formal recruitment process for a permanent chief will start soon. The board has not said what compensation is still owed to Lipinski. Mayor Brenda Locke, who has clashed with the SPS during her term, did not make herself available for an interview, but did release a statement thanking Lipinski for his service and saying, "I am confident that the Surrey Police Board has a plan in place that will continue to prioritize keeping our neighborhoods safe while supporting the SPS to become a Canadian leader in trusted, modern, and responsive policing." Political rival Linda Annis calls Lipinski's fire conspiring, politically motivated, and she's pointing the finger at Locke.
9: The mayor has not been supportive of this police transition. She ran on keeping the RCMP. When she got into office, she asked that they quit hiring officers.
8: Adding another layer of intrigue, police board chair Harley Chappell resigned on Tuesday because he doesn't agree with the decision to remove Lipinski. He says he was not present for the meeting when the move was made. With politics at play and the transition from the RCMP not yet complete, former Solicitor General Cash Heed says whoever takes the job will have their hands full.
10: To be able to come in and go through that whole change management process to make this a credible police organization. Right now, it's going to be very, very difficult going forward.
8: Ben Milger, CTV News, Vancouver.
2: Still ahead, we have the details of a massive Russian attack on Ukraine. The attack comes as Moscow escalates fighting. That story next.
11: Love Parliament Hill. I love the drama. The stakes are so high. And question period is the landmark. Want to know what's truly going on in our country? Here's where you'll find out.
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11: 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What they say drives what everyone in Canada is talking about. Right now, that's more important than ever.
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2: Welcome back. You're watching CTV News Channel. I'm Karen Dillon. Russian forces pounded Ukraine today. Drones and missiles killed at least 18 people and wounded 100 others. The attacks happened overnight and into the morning. Among the targets destroyed were apartment buildings in Kyiv and Dnipro, a city southeast of the capital. So with more on this now, let's bring in CTV military analyst and former commander of NATO forces in southern Afghanistan, retired Major General David Fraser. Major General, thanks for joining us. Okay, so Russia has launched one of its largest drone and missile attacks in months, striking multiple Ukrainian cities and civilian infrastructure. So from a military standpoint, is this a sign of renewed Russian strength? What's happening here?
20: I think it is. I mean, you know, this is the fighting season, and, you know, Russia, you know, since everyone in the world is focused on Lebanon and Iran, I think Russia's taken the opportunity to go after Kyiv and go after Ukraine, because there's not much more support that, the United States is going to give them that they haven't already got. And also just taking an opportunity, whether there be a lull with U.S. support, whether Europe ramps up. So I think this is Putin's way of putting more pressure on Zelensky.
2: So the Kremlin said that the war has entered a, quote, new paradigm following recent Ukrainian strikes inside Russia. So are we witnessing a new phase of escalation overall from both sides?
20: I don't think it's a new escalation. I think it's just a continuation of what has been happening. Ukraine has been attacking infrastructure because, I mean, that's the best way to go after Russia is go after their oil and the reserves and whatnot. And meanwhile, Russia continues to use drones and hypersonic missiles and things like that to go after Ukraine. So this is much of the same. But what is different is just the volume of what Russia is attacking Ukraine is different. I think this also is illustrative of just how much they've been able to replenish their weapon stocks so that they can actually escalate and do what Russians historically have done.
2: So that overnight attack by Russia's military killed 22 people. As I mentioned, they're injured more than 100. And we are hearing reports from Zelensky, Ukrainian president, saying that Russian forces could again launch a massive attack on Ukraine tonight. What do you make of that?
20: I think that's something we should seriously look for, attacks across Ukraine. The other thing is, in the absence of, what ground forces are able to do, because it's a bit of a stalemate, they can inch away. I think for Putin, he gets a lot more, pardon the pun, bang for the buck by attacking and doing what he's doing right now. And again, this just speaks to the ability that Russia has with their, munitions that they've been able to stockpile over the last year or so. And I think this is going to be the kind of the trend for the summer.
2: Okay, so Ukraine's leadership is saying that it's running low on air defense interceptors and it's urgently seeking additional Western support. How concerned should NATO allies be that the sustained Russian missile barrage could be overwhelming Ukraine's defense capabilities?
20: I think that's a very real concern because, the U.S. have fired an awful lot of missiles in against Iran. That means that their own air defense capability has been degraded and they're not going to be selling that to the Ukraine at this stage of the game. And I think the Russians have learned how to swarm with their UAS and other things to overwhelm the Ukrainian air defense. And Europe doesn't have the wherewithal to keep supplying these air defense capabilities. So I think this is the strategy for Russia, is to overwhelm the air defense capability and slowly grind down the Ukrainians.
2: Okay, that's our time. Thank you for your insights, as always, Major General.
20: Darren, thank you.
2: That is CTV military analyst, retired Major General David Frazier. The U.S. military has struck an Iranian ship it says was trying to evade its naval blockade in the Strait of Hormuz. The U.S. military released this video of a missile launched into the engine room of an Iranian oil tanker. The Americans say the blockade will remain until Iran reopens the Strait of Hormuz and curtails its uranium enrichment. Coming up, we'll hear from some businesses in BC who say they don't believe the upcoming World Cup will do much to increase their revenues. Stay with us.
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2: Welcome back. Thanks for joining us. You're watching CTV News Channel. I'm Karen Dillon. Well, not everyone is excited for Vancouver to host the FIFA World Cup. A new survey shows more than 60% of businesses in BC don't expect any increase in revenue. CTV's Yasmin Gandam reports.
5: Restaurants are stocking the bar and the fridge as the FIFA World Cup inches closer.
6: I have limited seating. When I'm full, I'm full. And the games are going to be on. And, you know, we're going to have a good time.
5: Memphis Blues owner George Sue says he is expecting a big boost to his bottom line.
6: Everybody's going to have that spike during those games. But it's also how you run that room during that time, right? Good servers on, your kitchen's efficiently run, your bar's going.
5: But a new report finds some business owners may not be prepared to welcome fans or keep up with demand as they grapple with rising costs and a shaky economy.
7: It's not because they weren't aware that FIFA was coming. In many cases, it was because of perhaps a fear that if they did make investments in their business, those wouldn't necessarily materialize.
5: According to about 5,000 Canadian business owners surveyed, 63% in BC don't expect any increase in revenue from the games.
7: We've been buffeted by wave after wave of challenge, first COVID, then the trade war, and now this war in the Middle East that has raised prices.
5: Some businesses in Mount Pleasant may not be as lucky. The BIA says World Cup fever hasn't made its way to the neighborhood.
26: It's hard to get excited about something that, although it's only a couple of kilometers away, it seems that the focus is entirely on the downtown core.
5: However, the survey finds consumers are planning to go out and spend money.
7: I think nationally, people expected to spend about $50 per person going out, and that varied a little bit by generation.
5: Time will tell how much of an impact the World Cup will have with the first match at BC Place on June 13th. Yasmin Gandam, CTV News, Vancouver.
2: As we head to break, British soccer star Harry Kane is reacting after getting his first look at a wax figure of himself.
27: Incredible.
2: The athlete and captain of the English men's national soccer team seemed extremely pleased with the wax figure. Those behind the sculpture say it took 6 months to make. Kane is tapped to lead England's soccer team to World Cup glory. That's a pretty realistic figure. Good job to the artists involved. You are watching CTV News Channel. Your top stories are next.

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5: From the National Newsroom of the Canadian Press, I'm Karen Rebo. Canada-U.S. Trade Minister Dominic LeBlanc and Canada's chief trade negotiator were both in Washington on Tuesday, meeting with U.S. trade rep Jamieson Greer. LeBlanc called it a positive discussion, noting long-standing issues around sectoral tariffs were raised. He said they discussed the letter he sent to his American and Mexican counterparts on Monday, in which he recommended a renewal of the Canada-U.S.-Mexico Agreement on Trade by 16 years. Janice Charette says the three talked about the importance of getting to a position as quickly as they can to replace Kuzma.
6: One of the things we talked again with Ambassador Greer and his team again today is just how successful the USMCA agreement has been for all three of our countries, that we've seen the impact for farmers, for workers, for industries in Canada, the United States, and Mexico.
5: Mexico's economic secretary also called for the PAC's 16-year renewal. For his part, Jamieson Greer has only said publicly he'd be open to two separate bilateral agreements, but he has noted that aspects of CUSMA work very well. The Trump administration, meantime, is now proposing tariffs of 10% or more for dozens of major trading partners, including Canada, following a probe into imported goods allegedly made with forced labor. The report released early Wednesday by U.S. trade rep Jamieson Greer says Canada, Mexico, Taiwan, and the United Kingdom would face 10% tariffs for allegedly failing to enforce a forced labor import ban. An additional tariff of 12.5% would be imposed on dozens of other countries, including China, Japan, India, and Brazil. The new tariffs, subject to public comment and review, would not take effect immediately. They would enable U.S. President Donald Trump to skirt court-imposed limits on his tariffs. Kuwait said Wednesday it has suspended commercial flights after an Iranian drone attack hit the country's airport and wounded a number of people. Kuwait's defense ministry said a number of hostile drones had targeted Kuwait International Airport's passenger building, severely damaging the building. The drone attack came hours after Iran and the U.S. traded missile strikes late Tuesday. Mounties in Squamish, B.C. say the bodies of two people who went missing while paddle boarding on Browning Lake in Murrin Provincial Park last weekend have been found. The Sea to Sky RCMP say police received a report Saturday afternoon about two people who failed to resurface after going into the water. Police say a coordinated search was initiated. The RCMP underwater recovery team arrived at the lake Tuesday to help with the search and found and recovered the bodies of two people. Police have not identified them yet. This is the Canadian Press. In sports, the Stanley Cup final between Vegas and Carolina got off to a terrific start last night. The Golden Knights beat the Hurricanes 5-4 in a back-and-forth game one after falling behind by two goals, both by Nicholas Ehlers, less than 13 minutes in. Thomas Hertl scored the winner with 3:24 left in the game to give Vegas its seventh straight win of the playoffs. In the Professional Women's Hockey League, Alex Carpenter is staying in Seattle and Sarah Nurse is not leaving Vancouver. Both veteran forwards were protected from the league expansion process when they re-signed with their teams Tuesday. Carpenter signed a three-year contract with the Torrent and Nurse signed a two-year deal with the Golden Eyes. The Toronto Blue Jays opened a three-game series in Atlanta with a loss. Matt Olson's solo home run in the sixth inning off Toronto starter Kevin Gausman snapped a 3-3 tie and lifted the Braves to a 4-3 win over Toronto. From the Canadian Press, I'm Karen Rebo.
7: President Trump is signing a revised version of an executive order aimed at addressing the cybersecurity threats of artificial intelligence. The order was signed privately, and according to reports, reports, it features less advanced government scrutiny. Under the scaled-back version of the order, AI companies will be asked to submit their new models to a voluntary government review 30 days before releasing them to the public, while an earlier draft called for as much as 90 days in advance. Meantime, AI company Anthropic has filed for a proposed initial public offering. The San Francisco-based startup announced that it had confidentially submitted paperwork with the SEC on Monday after a recent round of private funding pushed its overall valuation to roughly $965 billion. Anthropic says the exact timing of the coming IPO will depend on market conditions and other factors. And Meta Platforms will lay off nearly 2,300 workers in California as it cuts 10% of its staff. The social media giant says it's part of a move to improve efficiency and offset its investments in AI. Tech Report, I'm Matt Mattinson.
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8: Good morning. I'm Rob Buffum filling in for Adam Sterling. You are listening to CFAX 1070, and thank you for joining us. Could the BC Conservatives under their new leader, Carrie Lynn Findlay, do more to polarize the province? That's the question of the hour. An independent MLA for Surrey-Cloverdale, Eleanor Sturco, is on the line to weigh in. If you want to call in and have a chat with us, feel free to call us at 250-386-1161 or text us at 71010. As I mentioned, our first guest today is Eleanor Sturco. Eleanor, welcome to the show.
9: Hey, thanks, Rob. Thanks for having me.
8: Yeah, I appreciate you doing this. I guess let's just start on Saturday night at about 7:02 when the BC Conservatives announced their new leader would be Carrie Lynn Findlay. You're, like many of us, you're probably following this very closely, I'm sure. What was your reaction?
9: Well, you know, in some regard, I wasn't surprised. I think that Carrie Lynn ran a strong campaign that appealed to the original base of the party. And, you know, it was very tight between her and Caroline Elliott. So from my point of view, you know, I don't believe that that is bringing the party in a direction that makes them a credible alternative to the NDP. So, of course, I felt disappointed about that.
8: Yeah. What is it when you think of Carrie Lynn Findlay? Is she the leader of the five that you would be most disappointed by? Or are there several leaders that didn't have the positions that you wanted? Or
9: well, I'll say this, Rob, is that Carrie Lynn ran, you know, a campaign that was defined by the slogan, stop the Liberal takeover. You know, and I think that when I think about what is the best, you know, way of coalescing people in the province, it's when we don't exclude people. It's when we have a coalition of individuals who want to really address what are the key issues facing British Columbians. And in my mind, those are affordability, healthcare, and safety in the province right now. And, you know, not holding ideological purity tests and, you know, excluding people on the basis of what party in the past they supported. I think when you consider, Rob, that for 16 years, the BC Liberals governed successfully this province, there's a lot of people out there in British Columbia who would have identified as BC Liberal supporters, identified as BC Liberals, and who, for example, have never previously voted Conservative. And so I think to exclude people, to hold a purity test, to already be indicating that you desire to take the party in a direction that many people don't feel they can follow is not a recipe for being a credible alternative to defeating David Eby and the NDP.
8: Do you think that having Carrie Lynn Findlay as the leader is going to pose a problem for them winning a general election?
9: Absolutely, I do. I absolutely do. And, you know, I can only speak on behalf of myself and people who've contacted me, I guess, directly. But, you know, this is not a party that I would be able to vote for. Despite having, you know, gone over with John Rustad in 2024, I was recruited on the premise that they wanted to have me join so that we, A, wouldn't split the vote with the BC United Party, that we would be uniting under one banner, and that because they wanted to bring people who would support a centrist point of view, which is what I represent, into the fold of the party to be able to gain their support. After the election, it very quickly became evident to me that that was certainly not the case, that, you know, it was my very first in-person caucus meeting where we were dealing with the 13 people who wrote that letter against me, said that I had breached the values by, you know, speaking in support of the resignation offered by a member of the Vancouver Police Board after making some controversial comments. You know, one of those people that signed the letter was Carrie Lynn Finley's husband, Brent Chapman. So, you know, they brought in ARPA into the legislature, which opposes gay rights. It opposes in vitro fertilization. They're strongly against people in the trans community. And I think that for the vast majority of British Columbians, they do not feel that those are the issues we need to be focusing on in a government. They want leadership that, like I said, is after those key issues affecting people the most: affordability, healthcare, access to timely healthcare, and safety on our streets.
8: I take it from your comments that you would not want to join the party if asked. Have you been asked to join the party? You're a prominent member of the opposition. You're now an independent, as we've discussed, but you were a very effective opposition, particularly on the public safety file. Have you been asked to join the party? Would you consider joining the party? Is that off the table?
9: I have not been asked. I did not expect to be asked. I haven't been a member of the party since February of this year. And if asked, I would not go. And I have to tell you, it's not about, Rob, those discussions about some of the issues that some people in the province are concerned about. I think that there is a place for, should we ask questions about whether or not, you know, in terms of medical transition, that we're doing the right thing by the youth in British Columbia. Sure, it's okay to ask those questions, but a real leader would be talking to medical experts, talking to doctors and people who actually have that knowledge, and not sitting in the backyard with Billboard Chris, you know, rage baiting on the internet and going for likes and shares. This is these are very, very controversial and sensitive issues that also have implications on the rights and dignity of people in this province. She has already shown us that in that regard, she's not a good leader. She's not someone who represents all British Columbians, and she's not up to the task of taking on David Eady. And, you know, we need to steer away from radical agendas on either side. In my mind, David Eady continues to be the radical activist that opposes the Olympics, the one that has overseen the taxpayer-funded drug trafficking that we've seen through his diversion of safe supply, decriminalization of drugs, you know, seeing growing chaos on the streets. And we need to make sure that we're avoiding that form of extremism as well. And so I really think there's a void in the center that really is calling out for some attention.
8: Well, let's talk about that. I wanted to know whether or not you've been approached by anyone to be involved in joining or forming a new party somewhere that might fill that void you just referenced.
9: Well, I've had quite a number of conversations with different people, different groups of people. As you know, Corinne Kirkpatrick and I have been friends for quite a while. We used to sit beside each other when we were both BC Liberals in the legislature. I've spoken to her. I know that the Centre BC is still a party that, you know, is here in BC. There's BC United continues to be a party. I've had conversations with a lot of people. I'm going to say right now there's nothing off the table in terms of, you know, the ideas that people are bringing forward and the passion that people have for really wanting change in the province. People are angry and upset with the way that David Eby has seen this downward spiral of our economy and, you know, absolute decimation of some of our services while ballooning the deficit. And I think, though, that people are not wanting to bring in a government under Carrie Lynn Finley that is going to see us impacting things like women's rights to, you know, to abortion and healthcare, or relitigating things that have long been settled, like gay rights, marriage, things that on the social conservative side seem to have continued to emerge time and time again, and especially championed by Carrie Lynn Finley.
8: We're speaking with Eleanor Sterkel, independent MLA, former member of the BC United, and former BC Liberal when first elected. If you've got a question for Eleanor or you want to weigh in with a comment, please feel free to call us at 250-386-1161. I'm Rob Buffum, filling in for Adam Sterling today through Thursday. I wanted to pick up with what you were saying there, and I'm wondering, do you think, Eleanor, we're going to see when the Ledge resumes, presumably in October, that there's going to, culture wars are going to feature prominently in things like question period, for example. We know that the NDP have come under heavy scrutiny for a record deficit. People are upset still about health care. Housing arguably has improved, but there's some significant issues that are bothering British Columbians, kitchen table issues. Do you think we're going to see that sidetracked by culture wars?
9: Well, I certainly hope not. But, Rob, you've been in the gallery at the legislature. You've seen some of the things that have been brought forward, for example, by Tara Armstrong. You know, I brought forward a point of order during debates just this spring. She used some Nazi rhetoric. That rhetoric was then defended by Jordan Keeley in his speech on the Comox Treaty. He spent a great deal of time trying to defend, you know, the words that she had said, which were inappropriate, and she was made to withdraw. And these are two people who endorsed Carrie Lynn Finley, and in her scrum on Saturday night at the leadership convention, she did indicate that, you know, she would like to see these individuals back in her caucus. She said that she wouldn't make a unilateral decision. So obviously this is going to be a discussion that she has with caucus members. But at least from her point of view, these are two individuals that she believes have a place in her caucus. Tara Armstrong has brought in bill after bill after bill this session that many of them have been voted against outright on first reading because they contain elements of discrimination within them, you know, wanting to get rid of the Human Rights Tribunal, wanting to abolish the Human Rights Code of British Columbia, and other things that, you know, really have gone against the dignity of other British Columbians. And in my mind, I mean, I couldn't imagine as a leader of a party not only accepting the endorsement of individuals like this, but then thinking it might be a good idea, and not divisive at all, to bring these people back into the caucus.
8: We are speaking with Eleanor Sturco, independent MLA for Surrey Cloverdale, who is describing how there's been various discussions she's been a part of in forming a new party. We're going to take a quick break for a commercial, but if you want to call in with any further thoughts, I've got a couple texts run by Eleanor when we come back, but do call us at 250-386-1161.
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8: Welcome back to the program. I'm Rob Buffum filling in for Adam Sterling. You are listening to CFAX 1070, and our guest at the moment is Eleanor Sturko, independent MLA for Surrey Cloverdale, former member of BC United, and a prominent member of Question Period in terms of holding the government's feet to the fire. Eleanor, thanks again for being here. Appreciate it.
9: Yeah, thanks for having me.
8: We've had a few people text in. I might throw those texts at you, but we also have somebody who called in. I'm not sure exactly what they want to chat about, but they had a question for you. Why don't we go ahead and have that caller weigh in here, if that's okay?
9: Sure.
20: Yes, good morning.
8: Good morning. How are you?
20: Yeah, sorry, Rob. Well, I'm doing fine, sir. Yeah, no, I didn't realize I was on air. Yeah, good morning to you, Eleanor, as well. Love your work. My question for you this morning, though, is do you believe that your position is going to help or hinder defeat the NDP in the upcoming election? Pretty simple question. I think there's a time to fight internally and so on and so forth. I obviously take the position now is not the time. I want to see the NDP defeated ASAP, and that's the target, and anything else is just noise to me. So that's my question for you, Eleanor.
9: Sure. Yeah, no problem. Well, you know, look, I agree that the NDP needs to go. We've seen our economy absolutely spiraling, multiple credit downgrades at this point. We just saw this morning what a significant problem youth unemployment continues to be in the province as well. And so I agree with you 100% on that. But one of the things that I'm very, very concerned about is defeating the government for a government that will actually hurt British Columbians. So switching over to a government led by Carrie Lynn Finley, one that would, push to abolish the Human Rights Tribunal, one that would really interfere with people's personal decision-making and continue to be distracted by putting forward legislation that really are culture war issues, not focused on the things that matter the most to British Columbians. So, you know, look, I have no intention of giving David Eby the opportunity to sneak in. I think that the Conservatives themselves have actually done that. They've actually strengthened David Eby's position by electing Carrie Lynn Finley as their next leader, because there are a number of people who they just can't stand the NDP right now, but they also wouldn't feel comfortable voting for a Carrie Lynn government. So we'll see. You know, if let's just say, for example, another party did emerge. I guess in the best case scenario, that party would be able to form government. And in another scenario, would that party be able to hold the balance of power? So regardless of who became the next government, they would be holding that NDP government, for example, to account and making sure that they are fiscally responsible and not irresponsible when it comes to things like drug policy and public safety. And on the other side, if it was a conservative government holding the balance of power to make sure that they're upholding the rights and dignity of other British Columbians.
8: I wanted to ask you, and thanks for that answer, I wanted to ask you your thoughts on somebody like Peter Miliband, because as we know, he was a contentious, heated, at times vitriolic leadership debate here and leadership contest. And Peter Miliband and Carolyn Finley got into it during debates, and she made allegations that he would not be able to avoid a conflict of interest because his wife was Indigenous, and I think his son-in-law or daughter-in-law, along with his wife, had part-time employment with the Kamloops First Nation. So some pretty serious allegations that, you know, you could argue go to character, integrity, his family. Peter Miliband is the finance critic. He's a well-known member of the party. He was endorsed by somewhere in the range of five or more current members of the caucus. Are there going to be issues with, you're not a member of the caucus, and you've said you wouldn't join. Do you think there's going to be issues with current members of the caucus being repelled by the new leader and not sticking with it?
9: Well, I can't speak for them, of course, but, you know, I was actually really disgusted by the, you know, way in which Carolyn Finley really, I think, insulted Peter Miliband, drew his family into the debate, which I think was wholly inappropriate. I've worked with Peter. I was proud to have worked with Peter in both BC Liberals, then we transitioned to the United, and then as a BC Conservative. And I think that he would have been a very qualified leader. And I think that he knows what it's like. When we were in the BC Liberals together, we did work with social conservatives and social liberals together. We worked as a free enterprise coalition of people. And so he has that experience of working with different individuals. And so I think, you know, does he get over this and work ultimately with Carolyn Finley? I mean, that's for him to decide. I'm not sure how I would have necessarily reacted to that and how you would be able to move forward. But again, I mean, he does have that experience from the past working with people from different backgrounds, like I said. But, you know, I've never seen a personal attack on Peter like the one that Carolyn really launched during that debate.
8: We've got, Eleanor, we've got somebody who texted in. We've got a few texts. I'll read one out to you. They say, and it dated back to earlier in our conversation, we're speaking with Eleanor Sturco, independent MLA for Surrey Cloverdale. This person wants to know, could you name any province or territory in Canada with a conservative government that has made abortions or gay marriage illegal, or are you just fear-mongering, they're saying? What's your reaction to that?
9: Well, you know, here's the thing is that it's not necessarily about making abortions illegal. It's about where you put your funding. Are there other ways that you can impact people's access to the services that they need to stay healthy and safe in British Columbia by reducing funding to those things? Of course you can. That's my fear. And if you want to call that fear mongering, you know, of course that will be your opinion. But I can tell you as a member of the LGBT community and as a woman, I have deep concerns with the way in which they would administrate healthcare and the way in which they would administrate things like the Human Rights Code of British Columbia. Carolyn Finley, for example, has championed Barry Neufeld, who had a judgment against him. You know, I find that very, very concerning. I think that we need a government that stays focused on the top issues, and those issues are your access to timely and effective health care, your ability to afford your life in British Columbia, and your right to be safe in the communities. And the rest of it, especially with respect to things like access to abortion and MAID, for example, those are handled at the federal level. But don't kid yourself. Provincial governments absolutely have a role to play in ensuring that those services are funded and that women across this province have access to them.
8: Was Saturday night's result a bullet dodged by the NDP? I get the sense that some NDP members are quite happy that Carolyn Finley is the new leader of their official opposition and maybe a polarizing person. What's your thoughts?
9: I think that this does breathe new life into David Eby. It also raises the risk of an election. We'll have to wait and see, obviously. You know, Rob, of course I come on here. These are my opinions. I'm expressing, you know, my view based on my experience in the legislature and my own, you know, moral stance on the issues, my own personal values. We'll have to see what the polls say and whether or not the majority of British Columbians you know, will support Carolyn or whether or not people are a little bit concerned with the fact that she, by her own words, excludes liberals from her, you know, her party, from her tent.
8: We are winding down on time, but I wanted to ask you, you mentioned earlier that Corinne Kirkpatrick had been in touch with you. Of course, she's the person who is a former BC United, former BC Liberal colleague of yours, who has formed a new party, Centre BC. What's the likelihood we're going to see Centre BC get the infusion of some people like yourself and or Amelia Boltby, maybe, you know, other members of the current Conservative caucus?
9: Well, I don't know. You know, Rob, there's so much in flux right now. All I can say is that there's a lot of people having a lot of different discussions. It would be nice to see people who want to see a new vehicle come forward, someone that they can vote for, someone that represents people who, you know, are centrists, people who really just want to focus on the core issues, and to get those people together in some way. You know, I'm not taking anything off the table at this point, but right now I'm an independent. I'm proud to serve my community as an independent. I think I've still been able to be relatively effective as an independent and be a voice for my community. So my core focus is continuing to make sure that Surrey Cloverdale residents and other British Columbians have what they need on a daily basis and fighting for that. But I am open to having those conversations about what might be next.
8: Well, let me ask you, we only have less than 30 seconds, so this may be a yes or no answer. But one of our listeners wants to know, if an actual Liberal Party were to be established, or I guess reestablished in BC, would you be willing to lead it? 15 well, seconds or less.
9: Very flattering. Like I said, nothing's off the table. I'm open to having discussions with people who want to move this province forward in a progressive way.
8: Well, thank you for your time, as always. That was Eleanor Sturco, MLA for Surrey Cloverdale, who's an independent, but says there are rumblings she's hearing about forming a new party in the shadow of Saturday night's result. Thank you, Eleanor.
9: Thanks for having me, Rob. Bye.
8: Bye-bye. We're going to take a quick break now for the news, and when we come back, we're going to talk about youth unemployment in BC.
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8: Welcome back to the program. I'm Rob Buffum sitting in for Adam Sterling today through Thursday. You're

0: maybe understating the problem as more youth become discouraged and stop even applying for work. Report author Jairo Yunus is on the line now to get into it. Thanks for joining us.
1: Thank you for having me, Rob.
0: Tell me, as a starting point, what is the general conclusion from your report when you look at youth unemployment in BC?
1: Yeah, well, what we found is that young British Columbians trying to find a job right now, or a summer job right now, they are facing one of the worst labor markets we've seen in over two decades. And we found that since 2019, BC has seen fewer young people working, more young people unable to find jobs, and unfortunately, a growing number who are now discouraged and have stopped looking altogether.
0: We are talking with Jairo Yunus, who's with the Business Council of BC, who's come out with a report that shows that youth unemployment in the province is in a relatively historic low point at this stage, or in trouble, I should say. What's behind us? What are some of the factors that are contributing to the problems with youth unemployment?
1: Well, we saw that three things happened at the same time in BC, and each one made the other worse. So the first one is something that we've been raising the alarm for years at BCBC, and it is weak private sector job growth. So the private sector in BC has barely hired since 2019, 2 to 4% growth compared to, say, 40% growth in the public sector. And as you know, Rob, it's important because that's where young people get their first job, right? Think of restaurants, of coffee shops, of bars, of retail stores. So that's one thing. At the same time, BC absorbed a huge wave of temporary residents and international students who compete for those exact same entry-level positions. And finally, BC is a very high-cost jurisdiction for entry-level employers. We have the highest minimum wage. We have the second highest payroll tax burden. And if you're a coffee shop owner or a bar owner, you know how onerous and regulatory our permitting system is. So you end up in a situation where you have more people competing for fewer positions that cost more to create. And the young workers, which are the ones with little experience and a shorter resume, they are the first ones getting squeezed out.
0: We are speaking with Jairo Yunus, the Director of Policy with the Business Council of BC, and we're talking about youth unemployment that is in rough shape right now. Are you able to put this in some kind of historical context? How bad is the landscape out there currently for young people looking for work, or maybe not even looking for work, but how bad is that landscape?
1: Yeah, so let's start with employment growth. So since January of 2019, youth employment is down 14% in BC, while most provinces saw gains. So we are an outlier when it comes to youth employment growth since January 2019. Now, our youth unemployment rate has hit levels we haven't seen outside of the pandemic since the global financial crisis of 2008 and 2009. So that tells you a little bit of how dire the situation is. And then finally, the share of young people that are either employed, so have a job, or they are available and looking for a job. So that means that they are participating in the labor market. They are part of the labor force. That share of young people has fallen to its lowest point since 2002. We went from having the third highest labor force participation rate for young workers in Canada to dead last. So that tells you a little bit of some of the longer term trends that we're seeing and how unusual this combination of very high unemployment and very low participation is in BC. We've only seen this happen three times before: early 2000s, the aftermath of the global financial crisis, and the pandemic. And unfortunately, we're seeing that right now as well.
0: Devil's advocate, and I don't think this will land well, but the three times you mentioned, I mean, we're looking at 2002, we're looking at following the 2008 crisis as well as the pandemic. So, you know, 2019, 2020, 2021 kind of thing. Those are three times in the last 25 years. So this isn't like a complete outlier, though, is it?
1: So are the share of young people that are participating in the labor market, so that's around 60%. So that means that 40% of young British Columbians are not participating at all in the labor market. That's the lowest reading we've had in the data set that goes back to 1977. So it happened once again. It happened once in December of 2001, and it happened right now in March of 2026. So the share of young people that are either employed or looking for work is at its lowest point it's ever been since December 2001. And even go back into the data set from the 1977, which is the earliest available data that we have from StatCan, it is the lowest reading.
0: So it is significant from a historical perspective. How do you

0: explain the decline in young people even applying or looking for work?
1: Yeah, I mean, if you're a 19-year-old in Surrey or in Kelowna, you've applied to every restaurant and retail store in your neighborhood, you haven't heard back. Your friends are kind of in the same boat. You hear these horror stories of young people spending 3 to 6 months to 8 months even looking for a job and without getting a response. At some point, as a young person, you stop asking, where should I apply? And you start asking, why bother? And that's the discouraged worker effect that we talk about. So a generation of young British Columbians are at risk of falling behind, not because they don't want to work, but because the labor market is not giving them a chance. And unfortunately, that's a problem for them, of course, but it's also a problem for their families. And it's a problem for the province as well.
0: Yeah, I have a 15-year-old and a 13-year-old, so this is not far off. What are these young people doing if they're not even applying for work? Are they sitting at home on the sofa eating chips? Or
1: so we can't infer anything from the data, but usually when we see this decline in participation, usually young people just go back to school or they spend more time at home or relying more on their parents' income. And that's unfortunately because, as you know, Rob, a first job is where you kind of learn your skills. You know, you start building your resume. You learn how to work with other people. You show up on time. It's where your earning potential starts, because research consistently shows that young people who spend a lot of time, extended periods of time, outside of the workforce end up earning less for decades afterwards. They also have a harder time staying consistently employed later in life, and they're more likely to rely on government support instead of contributing to the tax base, which young people are. Young people are net contributors to the tax base. They pay more in taxes than what they consume in public services. So every year that goes by without these young people getting a foot in the door, the hole gets deeper.
0: I wanted to ask you about a statistic that caught my eye in your report, something along the lines of the fact that more people, young people, are not looking for work relative to the 58,000 young people who've joined the province. So the number of people who are not looking for work exceeds the number of people who have moved to the province as young people. Can you kind of expand on that if I've understood that correctly?
1: Yeah, no, absolutely. That's totally right, which is why we're putting a spotlight on the fact that we are seeing young people getting discouraged and just not even participating in the labor market. So StatsCan puts every worker, let's say, in two buckets. So the first one is the labor force bucket. So that means that you either have a job or that you're looking for a job. So you are participating. And then the second bucket is the not in the labor force bucket, which means that you're neither employed nor looking for work. And 85,000 more young British Columbians are in that bucket today than in 2019, despite having an increase in young population of 58,000. So to put all those numbers in context, our young population has increased since 2019 by 58,000. Employment actually declined, which is quite unusual. Again, outlier in Canada. 23,000 more British Columbians joined the unemployment line, and 85,000 more decided that it was just not worth applying for jobs. And that's what we're kind of seeing signs of a discouraged worker effect, that it's not that the young people don't want to work. It's that the labor market is just not giving them a chance.
0: We're speaking with Jairo Yunus, the Director of Policy at the BC Council of Business, and we're talking about very high historic rates of unemployment amongst young people, fueled in part, well, in fact, that number is understating the number of young people who are not working, because we're seeing record numbers of people dating back to 1977, as I gather, not applying for jobs even as young people because they're so discouraged. Something I saw the report called the discouraged worker effect. If you want to call in and have a chat with us, please feel free to do so after noon today. If this topic is something on your mind or your kid's mind, the number to call would be 250-386-1161. I wanted to ask you, as we think about this high youth unemployment, what role, in your view, does the minimum wage in BC play? Because we spoke to somebody yesterday who said, hey, maybe we should have, I think it was John Wilson with the Chamber of Commerce, maybe we should explore the idea of having a lower or a continuum of wages so that people who are students or younger got paid less. Would that be something that would be beneficial in this situation or not?
1: thing, we have to consider minimum wage policy in not in isolation, right? And young people are right to feel that perhaps minimum wage is not going as far, and totally understandable. The cost of living in this province is quite punishing, especially for young people. You have rent, you have groceries. It's genuinely hard to make ends meet, and I won't pretend otherwise. But what worries me is that there are 51,000 fewer young people with a job today than 7 years ago. A higher minimum wage or a higher wage floor means nothing to someone who can't get hired in the first place. Their minimum wage right now is zero. But again, the reason they can't get hired is not just the minimum wage. It's a combination of factors that are at play here. And thinking differently about how our minimum wage policies interact with other costs that entry-level employers are dealing with, I think it's very important to have that conversation.
0: We've had a couple people text in with suggestions. I wasn't sure if the first person was being serious, but I think they were. They say, young people, remember, the military is still hiring. Moments later, somebody else texted in saying, all branches of the Canadian Armed Forces, as well as the reserves, are currently hiring. I hear there are a lot of new toys coming for new recruits to play with. We do know the federal government has earmarked a lot of money for the military. What do you make of that? It's not something that necessarily would stimulate the business sector necessarily, but if young people have more money in their pocket, they're going to be spending more. Are those reasonable suggestions to address this problem?
1: Well, what we saw in the data was that so you have accommodation and food services and retail; those three sectors account for half of all youth employment. So, a significant number of young workers are concentrated in just three sectors. But food and accommodation services lost over 30,000 young workers since January of 2019. So, yeah, it could be an option for young people to look outside of, let's say, the traditional entry-level employment. Perhaps that message for young people is to consider sectors you might not have even thought of. If food services and accommodation and retail services are not hiring, perhaps look at where the growth is. And my message to young people is if you can pick up any work at all, even part time, even a few hours a week, it's important to do it because it ends up impacting your lifetime earnings in the long run. So it's important that British Columbians writ large, policymakers, all of us, pay closer attention to what's happening in the youth labor market and provide some solutions for it.
0: 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Our guest at the moment is Jairo Yunus, the Director of Policy at the Business Council of BC. I'm Rob Buffum, filling in for Adam Sterling. We need to take a quick commercial break, but when we come back, we'll return to talk more about some of these problems with the youth unemployment.
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3: 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And Canada hits the pitch against Bosnia and Herzegovina Friday, June 12th. 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
0: Welcome back to the program. I'm Rob Buffum filling in for Adam Sterling. You are listening to CFAX 1070, and our guest at the moment is Jairo Yunus, who's the Director of Policy with the Business Council of BC. Thanks for doing this again, Jairo. Appreciate you being on the program.
1: No worries. Thank you for having me, Rob.
0: And we've been talking about youth unemployment, and we've been hearing about a report that came out recently talking about the fact that we're seeing, would it be fair to call it record unemployment numbers for young people in BC?
1: Well, I would describe it as the worst youth labor market in over two decades. And even if you take the labor force participation rates, which measures the share of young people that are participating in the labor market, so employed or looking for a job, it's at its lowest it's ever been. So it's quite concerning.
0: And when you look at it from a national perspective, if I read the report correctly, BC and Nova Scotia are the only two provinces where youth unemployment increased.
1: Yeah, so for example, most provinces saw gains in their youth employment market. So you had 12% across the board in New Brunswick, Alberta, Quebec, Saskatchewan. You got 8% growth in Manitoba, Newfoundland. Ontario saw flat growth. And as you mentioned, Nova Scotia had a 1% contraction, so very slightly decline. But BC was an outlier with 14% decline in youth employment, which for us was something that really caught our attention. And specifically as well, not only on the employment side, but on the participation side, we went from having the third highest youth labor force participation rate in Canada, with around 70% of young people in British Columbia that were in the labor market. Now that's gone down to a little under 60%. So now we're ranking dead last when it comes to that metric.
0: We talked about it before the break, but maybe you can refresh our listeners or any new listeners who are aboard. What's behind it? BC seems to be really doing poorly on this front. What are the contributing factors? Why is our province stinking it up in this regard?
1: Yeah, I mean, so three things happened at the same time, and each one made the other worse. And perhaps the difference in BC is that we combined all three of those pressures at the same time. Perhaps other provinces had one or two of those pressures, but unfortunately, BC had all three happening at the same time. And the first one is something that we've been raising the alarm for years, and it is weak private sector job growth. The private sector in BC has barely hired since January of 2019, just 2 to 4% growth in employment. And it's important to this labor market because that's where young people get their first job, restaurants, retail, coffee shops, bars. So that's kind of one thing that was happening. The second thing that was happening was that BC absorbed a huge wave of temporary residents and international students who compete for those exact same entry-level positions. Now, that's as a result of the federal government in post-2022 immigration policies. And the third thing that was happening is that BC is a high-cost jurisdiction for entry-level employers. We have the highest minimum wage, we have the second highest payroll tax burden in the country, and we have quite an onerous regulatory and permitting system for entry-level employers. So you end up in a situation where you have more people competing for fewer positions that cost more to create. And young people, the ones with, like I mentioned earlier, little experience and shorter resumes, are the first ones getting squeezed out. So perhaps the difference is that in BC we combined all of those three pressures at the same time.
0: What about, I was hearing this morning the talk that possibly Canada was in a recession, and Mark Carney, Prime Minister Carney, talked about one of the factors that has weakened the economy was the decline temporarily in foreign workers or immigration. That it was a step that was purposefully taken by the federal government to address other issues. But what if one of the three legs that's caused this problem is a increase in foreign workers? Aren't we going to see this youth unemployment improve if we're seeing? I mean, we are seeing fewer foreign students coming into the province.
1: Yeah, so the youth population has started to come down. So in BC, so in Canada in general, in particular in BC, a young population in BC peaked in, I believe it was April or May of 2025, and that has started to come down. As you mentioned, Rob, that the federal government is reducing the intake of temporary residents, international students. That might take some pressure off the rates, for sure. It might slightly improve both participation rate and unemployment rate, but that would be mechanical. It won't create a single job. The private sector is still barely hiring. The cost of bringing on a young worker is still the highest in the country. So we might remove one of the three pressures, but we still have two pressures applying on this labor market. So you can shrink the lineup, but if the door isn't open, nobody gets in.
0: To confirm, does BC have the highest minimum wage of any province in the country?
1: Yes, provincial, yes.
0: Interesting. So what is it that needs to be done by the provincial government to turn this around?
1: Yeah, I mean, the most effective thing governments can do for a discouraged young worker is to give them something to apply for. And that means the private sector needs to be hiring. So the question for policymakers is, what is making it so expensive and complicated for a business in this province to bring on a young person? And our ask to the province has always been to improve the broader conditions under which companies in all industries and in all sectors can hire and invest with confidence. And that means taking a closer look at our tax competitiveness. For example, we have a very archaic PST that applies and that was just expanded by the province to professional services that are a key business input. So you stack costs that are only entry-level employers associated with. But you also have several different taxes that apply to businesses in the province, like the PST, which is very different from other provinces. Businesses can't write off those expenses, whether it's capital investment or whether it's professional services or business inputs. So that stacks up as well. So taking a look at our tax competitiveness is one of the things that the province can take a look at, especially the PST that makes us wildly uncompetitive to other provinces. And then the second aspect that the province can address is a regulatory environment that piles cost on top of cost. So addressing some of those gaps would help businesses, but would also help that 19-year-old who has given up looking for for a job, making sure that our...
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17: From the National Newsroom of the Canadian Press, I'm Karen Ribeau. Canada-U.S. Trade Minister Dominic LeBlanc and Canada's chief trade negotiator Janice Charette were both in Washington yesterday to meet with U.S. trade rep Jameson Greer. LeBlanc called it a positive discussion.
18: Madame Charette and I raised the long-standing issues around sectoral tariffs on issues critical to the Canadian economy. Automobiles, steel, aluminum, softwood lumber, of course. We raised those issues with Ambassador Greer. We'll continue some further exchanges over the coming days this week.
17: He also said they discussed the letter that he sent on Monday to his American and Mexican counterparts, in which LeBlanc recommended a renewal of the Canada-U.S.-Mexico Agreement on Trade by 16 years. Mexico's economic secretary also called for the PAC's 16-year renewal. For his part, Jameson Greer has only said publicly he'd be open to two separate bilateral agreements, but has noted that aspects of CUSMA work very well. A fire has swept through a building in a New Delhi neighborhood in India Wednesday, killing at least 18 people and injuring several others. News agency Press Trust of India reports the building in the Malviya Nagar neighborhood in the southern part of the city had a restaurant on the ground floor and residential units above. Some of the victims were foreign nationals who had traveled to India for medical treatment. Fire crews rescued 37 people from the building. The fire has been put out, but how it started is not immediately clear. The Newfoundland and Labrador government is offering money to companies interested in exploring for offshore oil. Premier Tony Wakeham opened an annual energy conference yesterday by announcing a call for exploration bids on 16 areas off the province's east coast. He says his government will offer up to $30 million to offset the cost of a well drilled in the area. A British Columbia nonprofit that supports people with spinal injuries was forced to cancel a raffle for a pair of World Cup tickets after accusations from FIFA. Lawyers for soccer's governing body accused the nonprofit of trademark infringement and ticket rule violations. Spinal Cord Injury BC Executive Director Chris McBride says the raffling off of tickets for the June 21st game in Vancouver was meant to be a fun way to raise money.
19: We were a little surprised, but you know, we understood that we were in violation of their policies. I mean, there's no real complaint there from us. We're just disappointed that this small little enterprise was being the opportunity was being denied to us.
17: A statement from FIFA says tickets can't be used for any advertising, promotional or competition purposes, including raffles, sweepstakes or similar activities without its prior written consent. This is the Canadian Press. In sports, Game 1 of the Stanley Cup Final goes to the Vegas Golden Knights. Thomas Hertl's goal late in the third period snapped a 4-4 tie and lifted the visiting Knights to a 5-4 win over the Carolina Hurricanes. Tuesday's opener of the best-of-seven final saw Shea Theodore get a goal and two assists for the Knights, while Braden McNabb chipped in with three assists. The Hurricanes grabbed an early 2-0 lead on a pair of goals from Nikolai Ehlers, but the Knights battled back. In baseball action, Matt Olson hit a tie-breaking home run, and the Atlanta Braves defeated the visiting Toronto Blue Jays 4-3 Tuesday night. Kazuma Okamoto hit a two-run homer for the Blue Jays, who have lost three in a row. Jose Ramirez doubled in three straight at-bats and drove in the go-ahead run in the fifth before the visiting Cleveland Guardians pulled away for a 9-4 victory over the New York Yankees. From the Canadian Press, I'm Karen Rebo.
20: The lineup for the 2026 iHeartRadio Music Festival has been released. K-pop titans BTS and rapper Cardi B set to headline the massive two-night event in Las Vegas' T-Mobile Arena this September. The genre-blending roster also features Snoop Dogg, Lainey Wilson, and Benson Boone. Tickets officially go on sale to the general public June 12th, but if you can't make it to Vegas, the entire festival will stream live on Disney Plus and Hulu. Taylor Swift releasing new music for the Toy Story 5 soundtrack. The singer announcing on social media her original song, I Knew It, I Knew You. The Grammy-winning singer said she wrote the song after she was lucky enough to see the film in its early stages. The song releases June 5th. Toy Story 5 hits theaters June 19th. This week's top 10 songs on the Billboard Hot 100 are now out. Janice, STFU by Drake, number one, marking its second time at the top. Ella Langley's Choosin' Texas returning to the second spot. Langley's other song, Be Her, number three. Olivia Rodrigo, Olivia Dean, and Bruno Mars, also part of the top 10. Paul McCartney's new album has arrived. The Boys of Dungeon Lane marks the singer's first new solo album in over 5 years. It features themes of his childhood and the resilience of his parents. The 14-track album is available to stream now. That's entertainment. I'm Jennifer Bolsoni.
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0: Welcome back to the show. I'm Rob Buffum filling in for Adam Sterling today through Thursday while Adam's on vacation. He'll be back Monday. A group of seniors organizations, healthcare providers and systems advocates are asking the province to eliminate co-pays for publicly subsidized home support. They say that most provinces don't charge for home support, and here in BC, we are the exception. Advocates estimate that seniors with an annual income of $31,000 per year who need an hour of publicly subsidized home care support will end up with what amounts to about a $10,000 bill annually. The BC Care Providers Association is one of these organizations advocating on this front, and CEO Mary Polak is on the line now to talk about it. Mary, welcome to the show.
22: Thank you for having me.
0: Can you, for those of us who are not so familiar with this, can you walk us through how this co-pay system currently works?
22: Sure. So right now, if you do qualify for that support from the government for your home care, you still have to pay a portion of it. And many people, when they first encounter this, looking after a family member, are quite surprised. But it can cost a lot. So it's not, unlike Alberta and Ontario, home care in British Columbia is not free, even for people with incomes in and around the neighborhood of $31,000. So even those who are low income, I think most people would agree that is, are still paying for a part of their home care. And on principle, we just believe that home care should be something that seniors can access, and they shouldn't be denied it just because they can't afford to pay for it. This is a basic healthcare need, and of course, it has the added bonus of being something that if government invests in it, it's much less costly than seeing a senior go into care much earlier than they need to.
0: So if I understand correctly, everybody in the province, well, let me back up. So it's income tested then. So only people below a certain income threshold will have it partially subsidized by the province.
22: That's correct. And even then, the costs are just astronomical. And even if you are not partially subsidized, the costs can be prohibitive for a person with a pretty modest income. When my father was in independent living and was receiving his home support, At a certain point, he needed to go into assisted living. There wasn't a space for him. And he started to wander at nights. I ended up paying out of pocket for overnight care, which amounted to $500 every day for the many, many weeks that he was not able to get into assisted living and ultimately long-term care. Now, I had, you know, enough availability of credit to be able to do that. A whole lot of people don't. A whole lot of people, that would sink them, that would put them under. So, yes, we're talking about low-income seniors, but I think in our day and age, with the cost of other aspects of our lives, that really this has got to go far beyond that. Think of the many things in healthcare that we consider necessary. This is one that government should consider necessary.
0: Yeah, that would be a heartbreaking predicament for many families facing a $500 a night bill for a parent. Are you advocating for the system to be revised in a way where there is no income testing, and so that, or increase the threshold anyways? What in respect to that, what are you advocating for?
22: Ideally, it would be a provision of service much like anything else in our healthcare service, where you do not pay for something that is considered necessary, and home care should be considered necessary, so not income tested. But by the same token, any improvements that government could provide would certainly get us further along there. One of the things that our association has advocated for years is to provide a refundable tax credit, for example. That's another way of doing it. Right now, there just aren't any good options available from government, and we're advocating for them to improve that situation and invest in it. An investment here, the dollars go so much further. And unfortunately, right now, we're seeing increasing numbers of seniors who are going into long-term care years earlier than they would need to, because they don't have the access to home support that would allow them to stay at home longer. And let's not forget the families who, we've mentioned the financial cost, but, you know, the burden on them emotionally, physically, when they're trying to care for a loved one at home and not getting adequate support, because, of course, that's what happens. People then, you know, don't get as much as they need. It's a whole societal cost that shouldn't be borne.
0: What do you make of the situation now where we've got 7 out of 8 long-term care homes, if I'm correct in those numbers, not going ahead, either being canceled, as the opposition would say, or being delayed, as the government would say? I mean, that's only going to compound this problem, is it not?
22: Absolutely. And let's not forget that while they might use the word repace, repace has a definition. And the definition of repacing is to go back over your tracks. This is backtracking. I would say that's canceling. However you want to name it, if we aren't building new long-term care spaces at a rapid pace, we are not even going to come close to meeting the needs that are going to be out there. Again, that argues in favor of expanding the support that government provides for people to age in their homes and for those families to be supported caring for those loved ones. We have amongst our members the non-government providers of home care. These are people who do excellent work. They care for these loved ones of families, and they want to do that kind of loving and supportive care that provides the respect and dignity that seniors deserve.
0: We're speaking with Mary Polak with the BC Care Providers Association about some of the challenges that her organization and others have identified with this system in BC, where families have to pay at least a portion, even when they're low income, to have a loved one cared for in their home. How does this situation in BC compare with other provinces?
22: Well, we've talked about Alberta and Ontario, for example. There is no charge for home support there. In fact, the seniors advocate, Dan Levitt, tells us that most provinces don't require people to pay for any portion of their home care. This just makes, even if you don't think about it from the social standpoint, this just makes financial sense. It's far less expensive to provide for that care in a person's own home and have them stay in that less expensive care longer than if they don't have that support and then they have to go into costly long-term care or assisted living.
0: How realistic is it, though, at this point when we're looking at a record deficit of $13.3 billion and a budget that actually hurts seniors and put a bigger burden on them? How realistic is it that we're going to see extra money be chipped in for things like this home care?
22: Well, I guess I would come at it from this standpoint. It isn't extra money. You're already spending far more on the system that shouldn't be there, housing seniors, on your hospitals, the waiting rooms, the emergency rooms, the long-term care that is being provided to seniors who are there far too early. So you're already spending the money. We're saying spend it in a smarter place and get more for it.
0: We're speaking with Mary Polak with the BC Care Providers Association. We've got to take a quick commercial break, but when we get back, we will return to talk about help for seniors at home.
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0: Welcome back to the program. I'm Rob Buffum filling in for Adam Sterling. You are listening to CFAX 1070, and our guest at the moment is Mary Polak with the BC Care Providers Association, one of several organizations advocating to see the province step up and reduce the financial burden for people who have to pay for care at home in BC. Mary, thanks for being on the program.
22: Glad to be here.
0: And if anyone has any comments, feel free to text us at 71010. Again, that's 71010. If you want to text us with any thoughts on this, I've got a texter here, Mary. Maybe I'll just read you their comment. You can comment on it as you will. They say, healthcare is not free. If you want healthcare to cover the cost of assisted living at home, then the taxes need to pay for it. That means taxpayers pay for the healthcare. It's not free. It's not free. Any response to that?
22: I don't disagree with the concept, of course. When we pay our taxes, we're paying for things. As the old saying goes, there's no such thing as a free lunch. But in terms of having the senior pay who isn't able to pay for it, here's what happens when you don't support them in their home care. They end up in our hospital. So would you rather pay about $1,000 a day to have that senior in a hospital where they're not getting the right kind of care? Or would you rather pay $50 a day in home support? I think that's a pretty easy math equation.
0: That's a tough thing to think about, but are you, and I suppose it makes sense, but how often are we seeing seniors that end up spending days or weeks in a hospital because they can't afford to have care at home, but aren't really requiring the services of a hospital, so that they're sitting there in a hospital bed that, as you say, could go to somebody else, but it's probably not where they want to be either?
22: It's happening more and more. These are called alternative level of care patients. More and more, we're seeing seniors who are unfortunately ending up in a hospital because they don't have the support where they're currently living. And in some cases, we have seen in some health authorities where 30% of the patients in hospital are actually seniors who are waiting for care. Right now, across BC, there's close to 8,000 seniors waiting to get into an appropriate residence. Some of those potentially could be helped by having sufficient home care. Others need to get into that long-term care. And of course, not dealing with the support seniors needs puts all that under pressure. So this isn't just about spreading this out thinner. This is about trying to strengthen our current healthcare system. For those who are listening who think, you know, I don't have a senior in my family, this doesn't impact me. You know what? The next time you need to go to the emergency room with your child with an earache at 3 a.m. and you're waiting for 10 hours or your emergency room's closed, I'm telling you, this impacts you.
0: So this is almost like preventative medicine when we talk about the importance of primary care, maybe reducing the load on specialists. You know, addressing some of the issues in somebody's home is going to make the demand for long-term care homes lesser, as well as the demand on hospital beds, I guess.
22: Absolutely. It cascades throughout the system. So you imagine, especially if you've got a senior couple where one senior is trying to look after another who has more profound needs. And maybe with some home care, that person is eating better. Maybe they're getting better wound care. Maybe they're being able to be lifted in and out of a bathtub properly. All these kinds of things can prevent entry into the emergency, entry into the hospital. And then just consider the exhaustion factor on families. Or what if they don't have a family member, right? More and more of our seniors are people who didn't, for one reason or another, have family, or maybe their family lived far away. Right now, we are relying, it's estimated, we're relying for about 80% of home care on family caregivers unpaid. These are people who are trying to hold down jobs, raise kids, and at the same time, try to look after an aging parent and try to do so safely. It is just, it's unconscionable in 2026 that we're asking seniors to pay for this. This should be a primary part of our healthcare system.
0: And as you've said, it is part of the healthcare system in provinces like Ontario and Alberta.
22: That's right.
0: What, returning to this issue of seniors who need home care, can't afford it, and need to go to a long-term care home, but are facing significant wait, so they end up sitting in a hospital bed. You've talked about there being 8,000 people, if I remember correctly, who are in that situation of being in a hospital bed. How long are the waits that people are facing? Because my colleague Alec Lazenby with the Vancouver Sun, I'm a colleague in the press gallery, had some very good reporting in the past few weeks about different individuals, including one person who died in hospital waiting for a long-term bed. And my sense was that there can be waits of up to years to get a hospital, a long-term care bed.
22: Yeah, that's absolutely true. The average right now in British Columbia is about 300 days. So you can imagine that there are much longer waits than that. And, of course, this becomes even more challenging if you live outside the population centres in BC, because there just isn't the availability of space. And, of course, we're also seeing a real crunch in terms of workers to provide that care in those homes for those seniors.
0: When you say 300 days, is that in relation to publicly funded long-term care homes, or is that include long-term care homes that are privately paid for?
22: That's for, as I understand it, the publicly funded long-term care, going from the Seniors Advocates report. Suffice to say, we're going in the wrong direction. So you take that statistic, and it's only about 10 years ago that the wait was about a third less. And in terms of the number of seniors waiting, only 10 years ago, the number of seniors waiting was down at 2,300. So here we are 10 years later, and it's almost 8,000.
0: How do you respond, and we're getting fairly close to the end of time here, but how do you respond to a texter who says, I think it should be based on wealth of the senior. They pay if they have money, not just what is coming in, but their total wealth. We have someone only claiming income coming in, but is worth millions of dollars. They get subsidized care regardless. How do you respond to that?
22: Well, I mean, I think we can have that discussion, but certainly at this stage, any expansion of the support for seniors in their homes, in particular when you're looking at hitting that income threshold of just in the $35,000 a year range of income, I don't think anyone would argue that that's a wealthy person who should be paying for this for themselves. But I would say, too, there are additional benefits, and we've discussed how this has a cascading positive impact on the rest of our healthcare system. Certainly, when we think about preventative healthcare in other parts of our system, we don't think about income. We think about how taking care of that person's needs helps all of us and helps the healthcare system.
0: We have been speaking with Mary Polak with the BC Care Providers Association about some of the fundamental problems in the system currently for long-term care, as well as specifically in this case, folks who need help at home but cannot afford it. It's something that people have to pay a portion of anyways in this province, unlike places like Alberta and Ontario. Mary, thank you for your time. I appreciate you coming on the show.
22: You're very welcome. Thank you.
0: That was Mary Polak with the BC Care Providers Association. I'm Rob Buffum, filling in for Adam Sterling. We'll be back after a short break.

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15: Welcome back to the program. I am Rob Buffum filling in for Adam Sterling, who will be back on Monday. He's on a well-earned vacation. I'm joined at the moment by FP, fearless producer Morgana Adby. Morgana, welcome.
16: Hello. Thank you for having me back, Rob. Oh, my gosh. I love hearing myself talk. So
15: there you go.
16: This is a lot of fun for me.
15: And being called a fearless producer.
16: And I like being called a fearless producer. That's very true. I like to live life bravely. Oh my gosh, have you seen how bad the mosquitoes are lately?
15: No.
16: Was walking my dog this morning, and I don't know if it's just the area where I was, but I really felt like a fearless producer then. I was like, what the heck? I'm getting eaten alive by bugs. It was, yeah, I don't know.
15: I really noticed them in my neck of the woods.
16: I had to be really brave this morning, and my dog appreciated it, so.
15: There you go. I know CTV Vancouver is doing a story today about mosquitoes being used for some kind of medicine, I believe. So maybe this abundance of mosquitoes will prove to be a positive thing in some weird regard.
16: Well, I really hope so, because there's a hefty price to pay, and I'm paying it, okay? So.
15: I have a mosquito story for you.
16: Oh, really?
15: My dad and sister were in Africa when I was quite young, and my dad was young as well. He was an eye doctor. He was working there, and he got malaria. And as a consequence of getting malaria, they were not able to get on the plane home. They missed the flight. The flight they were scheduled to be on crashed, and everybody on it died. So my sister always said that one mosquito saved my dad's life.
16: Wow. Thank you for sharing that, Rob. Thank you for sharing that. Do you know what region they were in?
15: They were in the Ivory Coast, the Côte d'Ivoire.
16: Okay, really cool. Did you know the trivia about me? Guess what? I did an internship in Ghana.
15: Wow. Interesting place to work.
16: Yeah.
15: In broadcasting.
16: Yeah, kind of. One of the Canadian NGOs that like works with local broadcasters, in one of the offices there. I did an internship there, and that was probably one of the coolest things I'd ever done. I haven't really had much opportunity to travel in my life, honestly. And yeah, it was one of the coolest things I'd ever done. But I'll tell you what, I did get eaten alive by mosquitoes. That was the price I paid. And I might have been a little bit late on my malaria medication, that like the preventative stuff you're supposed to take. And one of the guys that was traveling with me, he was very regimented about his malaria medication, and he couldn't believe that I was slacking on it. So,
15: well, I hear you on that, because I went to Southeast Asia with two buddies from university and high school, and we were required to take malaria medication. But as you'll know, some of the side effects can be bad dreams or nightmares. And one of the side effects was baldness or balding. Yeah. My dad, who got malaria, also happens to be bald. But my buddies and I, our vanity at the age of 21 led to us not taking the medication. And with a straight face, explaining to my dad that one of the reasons was because we didn't want to go bald.
16: You know what? That's actually so fair. That's so valid, Rob. Because, okay, here's the thing. I was kind of, okay, I don't know. This is not medical advice, to be 110% clear to everybody listening. You do not and should not possibly follow my example. But like, I was hearing from people that were like working there long term and stuff like that. They were like, you got malaria, you go to the doctor. You know, the doctors here are used to dealing with malaria. C'est la vie sort of thing.

0: kind of hit and miss with it. Not medical advice. Do not follow in my footsteps. To be 100% clear.
1: You took it well enough that you're here to tell the tale.
0: Yeah, exactly. Exactly. So I figure it's all okay.
1: Well, speaking of telling the tale, we had the new leader of the BC Conservative Party, Carrie Lynn Findlay, here this morning talking to Ryan Price, telling her tale of what it's like to be the new leader of the official opposition today.
0: Yeah, that's actually what we were here to talk about before me and Rob just got derailed, but I'm so glad that we did. It's kind of like a peek behind the curtain, the man behind the mask, like the history of Rob Buffum and his family stories. It's kind of cool to see. But yes, we did. We had Carrie Lynn Findlay on Mornings with Ryan and Lisa, rather, this morning. And we just wanted to have a little chat about what we heard there, especially reflecting on what we just heard from Snarko as well, and hear what all of you have to say. So you can text us at 71010. This is also a really great time to call at 250-386-1161.
2: And the vision for the BC Conservatives moving forward. So let's get her up. We got Carrie Lynn Findlay on the line. Hello, how are you?
3: I'm very good, Ryan. Good morning.
2: Great to get you here. Congratulations, by the way. First time we've had a chance to speak to you since the win. Congratulations. How have the first days been feeling?
3: Very full days. I've been concentrating on my first caucus meeting on Sunday afternoon and meeting with caucus members individually and talking to folks like you from the media. So that's been a very full, 48 hours or so?
2: Yeah, I guess it must be interesting because you go through the campaign, the race, which has got to be hugely time consuming. And then you get there and you get the win. And it's not like you can take your foot off the gas. Now, all of a sudden, you got to plunge into the next just as busy phase.
3: Yes.
0: So, Rob, I actually have a question for you on that. As somebody that's been reporting on BC politics a little bit more intensely and longer than I have, what is that, you know, sort of rush at the end of a campaign period? Like, when you get the party leadership or something like that, what all happens behind the scenes?
1: Well, I mean, as you say, part of it is behind the scenes, but it will be interesting to see how this unfolds, because I know there was a lot of rush from the media to get a hold of Carrie Lynn Findlay. Mm-hmm. And yesterday that she did do some interviews. She did not do interviews with all outlets, but I think that's also got to be a pretty wild transition period, because she's got things like, you know, where is she even going to run? And it was such a close race. I know that she had said she would do a scrum following the announced results, whether or not she won or not. So I anticipate there might have been a thought that she would be appealing the results, or there's some controversy before the, you know, final numbers were tallied. So I think a lot of pieces have to come together quickly. You know, I know with John Rustad after the last election, that was, you know, they were sort of building the plane as they were flying it, so to speak. And in this instance here, in fairness to Carrie Lynn Findlay, she has been a minister, a cabinet minister under Stephen Harper's government, minister of national revenue. She was the official opposition whip under Pierre Poilievre. So she's somebody who has at least 6 years of federal government experience in the opposition, as well as being a cabinet minister. So she's not a neophyte. She's not new to politics, but it's going to be very interesting to see how she's able to keep this team together. They had a caucus meeting on Sunday at 3 o'clock, where she would have had a chance to meet with Peter Miliband, one of the four people who ran against her and with whom she had a lot of contentious, heated debates. I heard this morning, and we will hear shortly, that she plans to meet this afternoon with Peter Miliband, but she feels optimistic about things going forward. That is something I'm really interested about, because Carrie Lynn Findlay had the most endorsements of the current caucus, followed by Peter Miliband, who had the second most endorsements, and he's the only sitting member of the caucus. He's somebody who's the finance critic. He's got high profile, and she talked to Ryan about the idea of meeting with him and getting a sense as to how things are going to go forward with him, but she did express optimism. It might be naive optimism. We'll have to wait and see.
0: Yeah, absolutely. And one of the things that you and I have talked about is whether or not he's going to stay in that finance critic position. I mean, like, he's been doing it a while. And, you know, we even got some sort of messaging from him this morning about the FIFA World Cup costs and all of that. So it's definitely something to watch, because I think especially people that are really following this super, super, super closely, we were kind of like on the edge of our seat. We were like waiting, like, what's Miliband going to say? What's he going to say? And sure enough, yeah, as Rob previewed, Findlay addressed that almost directly today.
3: Well, if there are divisions, it's not evident

0: right now. People are very positive. They're a bit curious and wondering, you know, how things are going to go. I'm probably a person, given my law and ministerial background, who likes structure a bit, because I feel that that is a good foundation for robust dialogue and discussion. And sometimes you have to take things to a vote within caucus. So I think they're kind of looking at me a bit curiously about things like that. But speaking of Peter, I am meeting with him this afternoon, and I told him right up on stage on Saturday night I was looking forward to working with him. He said the same to me. I think he's done an excellent job with his economic portfolio. So I want, but he's been in it for 4 years. So these are some of the things we'll discuss. Does he want to continue in that role? Is he interested in looking at something different? You know, how does he see the future unfolding? So I'm looking forward to that discussion later today, but so far it's been very positive. He was at the caucus meeting. We took pictures with myself and all of caucus. He was definitely part of it all. So I think we're going to do really well working together.
1: So what do you make of that, Rob?
2: Well, I thought it was an interesting comment. I mean, she's making the point that so far, early days, things seem to be going well. She sounded like she was being a straight shooter there. I do think that there's no doubt that in these first moments, everybody makes an effort to look like they're supportive of the team going forward. Caroline Elliott, who narrowly lost to her, had a video that she posted in the minutes or hours after that defeat, saying that she was happy with the result and that she would support the new leader. When we spoke to Eleanor Sturco earlier today, we asked her about Peter Miliband, somebody she knows as being a former colleague and somebody who she's expressed respect for. And she was saying she thought it might be difficult to see them reconcile. But on the other hand, she also pointed to Miliband's experience as a politician. And this is all's fair in love and war in politics. You look at anything, whether it's J.D. Vance being highly critical of Trump, and he's now the vice president under Trump. You look at people who have had large disagreements in politics who end up working together. And I did wonder whether or not you see somebody like Peter Miliband, who has credibility and a reputation for being a stable, you know, tactician and somebody who's able to handle the economy well, probably. Maybe he's offered something like, you could be finance minister if you stay, you know, in my party and we win the election.
1: Mm-hmm. And I do see, Rob, we have somebody that wants to weigh in on open lines. Are you ready for a call?
2: I'm ready for a call. Let's do it.
1: Okay, we'll get started now. And just a heads up, though, Mehdi, their break is coming. The time stops for nobody, as we all know. So I'm sorry if we have to stop and come back to you, okay?
3: Okay, no problem.
1: Okay, all right. So this is Rob. Rob, this is Mehdi. He's a regular caller here on CFAX 1070.
2: Mehdi, I've heard you before on the radio. Welcome to the show today. Thanks for calling in.
3: Thank you for accepting my call. I was wondering, in terms of the new leader of the Conservative Party, she has to tell us what did she achieve while she was the minister during Harper government. Let us see what she really do when she get into the power, not just promises. I'm not a supporter of NDP. I think we need really change. But all these parties that right now in front of us, none of them are going to make the real change. Another issue I wanted to ask you about is just, since you are going to be here in next 2 days, would you please do a section on pipelines? What was the pipeline, the Trans Mountain pipeline, did for us economically, for example? How did it benefit us? It's supposed to cost us $10 billion. It cost us over $34 billion. And I haven't seen any benefit to the people of Canada or people of British Columbia.
2: Well, Mehdi, that's a question. That's an interesting point you're making there. And that may be a question I posed to former Premier Christy Clark, who's agreed to come on the show tomorrow. And one of the topics I'm going to canvass with her is pipeline politics. So you raise a point that I'm happy to raise with her.
3: Mr. Boffin, thank you so much. You have a wonderful day. Thank you.
2: You're most welcome, Mehdi. Pleasure to have you call into the show.
3: Sure.
2: We should probably take a quick break for commercials, but when we come back, Morgana and I will break down this Carrie Lynn Finley interview a little bit more. It's the first time we're hearing from the new leader of the BC Conservative Party.
1: Yeah, exciting times.
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2: Welcome back to the program. I'm Rob Buffum filling in for Adam today through Thursday. Adam will be back from vacation on Monday, and I'm joined again by Morgana Adby, FP as we're calling her, fearless producer. And we've been talking about everything from mosquitoes to malaria to politics to her internship in Ghana. But we were most recently replaying portions of an interview that was quite interesting with Carolyn Finley, the new leader of the BC Conservative Party.
1: In which she kind of said she was going to be meeting with Peter Miliband today.
2: Yeah.
1: It seemed like she wanted to get an understanding of what he wanted to do. But I don't know. I feel like maybe this is maybe this is just me. I don't know. You guys can text in and tell me, or call in and tell me if you think I'm wrong. But I think that, like, when somebody that's in a position of authority over you is like, I want to find out what you want to do. What are your goals? That that's on the edge of your seat kind of moment. Like, that's kind of one of those moments where it's like, you better put up or shut up, and you kind of know, well, it feels more like a job interview than anything else, right?
2: Well, I think so. When I heard this interview this morning with Ryan and Lisa, I was struck by, and we can let our listeners weigh in on it as well. If you do want to call in and give us your thoughts on Carolyn Finley as the new leader, whether she's going to be polarizing, whether she's going to sort of get a group of people coalescing around this right of center movement, give us a call at 250-386-1161, or you can text us any thoughts you have at 71010. But I'm curious what people will think about what she had to say about the meeting with Milibar and whether he might be ready to move on from the finance topic. Mm-hmm. I was struck that it sounded like she was opening the door to move him to something else.
1: And it's almost like, what? Again, this might just be he has hidden talents I don't know about. I might just be out of the loop. But I'm like, where could he possibly be better? Like, he has such, like, a talent. Like, I don't think that this is a disputed thing. Like, he is very talented mind for financials. Or I'm sure it came from a lot of hard work. But he's got a mind for it. Like, he knows what he's talking about when it comes to the financials. So it almost, like, makes me raise my eyebrows and be like, what else could he possibly be better at?
2: Well, exactly. And I think it's hard to imagine a cabinet position that is more prestigious and
1: absolutely
2: more important than finance minister. So that would be, you know, typically it's a demotion. Selena Robinson got moved by David Eby out of the finance portfolio. Mm-hmm. And that was seen as a demotion. And so I just, you know, maybe she's just making it clear that she wants to explore what other interests he might have. But as I think you're hinting at, to me, it struck me as maybe setting the table to move him to a different seat at the table.
1: Mm-hmm, mm-hmm. And, you know, that could be a situation where people are feeling nervous about it if you're in his shoes, or that could be a situation where you're like, heck yeah, I'm tired of the numbers. Give me something else to do. So who knows? Speaking of, like, the social, the way she's positioning herself and all of that we were getting into earlier, she also did address that today. So I thought that this was a really interesting interaction. I'm just going to let it play out, and folks can weigh in, call us, text us, all that shebang.
8: About what you represent in the party and in that leadership contest, and a lot of them paint you as somebody with a lot of socially conservative positions. Even your campaign material paint yourself as somebody who'd like to keep the Conservative Party conservative. But, you know, with everybody else kind of describing you that way, is that how you would describe yourself? Maybe I'd like to let you have a chance to sort of give everybody a sense of your positions.
0: I'm not so much a label kind of person. I think that's a shorthand for getting to what you've already decided about someone sometimes, but I'm definitely conservative. I've shown that over many years. Anyone looking at my debates, my positions going back many years in public service, they can see where I'm coming from. I've always doubted the safe and safe supply. I was against decriminalization of hard drugs. I've always been someone starting with shepherding through the Safe Streets and Communities Act under Stephen Harper during that majority government, targeting violent repeat offenders. I wish some of those laws were still in place.
1: Okay, she goes on, so I'm going to cut it off there for now. We can continue listening to the rest of her answer later. But essentially, she says, that really stood out to me. That really did. When she opens with, I'm not so much of a label person, I found that to be a really interesting response, because what we were, obviously, I don't like speaking for other people, speaking for Ryan a little bit here, but part of, like, the conversation and the prep that we had for that segment was that, like, we wanted to give her an opportunity to lay out and address some of the social issues that have been getting so much attention from the opposite side of the political spectrum, and lay those out and speak to it in her own words, so we're not just having people talk about her. And so the fact that she starts with, I'm not much of a labels person, and then goes on to reference something that criminal justice reform is indeed a social issue, but it's one of those ones that has more broad appeal, I think, than a lot of the ones that have been at issue from people who have been critical of her, such as Emily Eleanor Sturgo.
2: Yeah, no, I think that's right. I think public safety was a big factor in the last provincial election, especially as we became closer to the election. She talks about, you know, most of the towns she visited during the campaign having issues with public safety. But I agree. I thought it was interesting. I thought she handled that question well when she was asked about her social conservative views and seeing that as a label from somebody who has a preconceived view about what their opponent or somebody may have as a belief structure. I think she did sort of speak to in that, in the way she phrased that, the idea that that it can be counterproductive to have a preconceived view of somebody or just have have them in a box, a narrowly defined box, which is certainly something the NDP are going to want to do. Mm-hmm. Today, for the second time, I saw the NDP have come out with this idea of, I think David Eby today was talking about when he was asked whether she was going to run in a by-election, he talked about her being, these are my words, not his, but something to the effect of MAGA North, like a regional director of MAGA North. So they're certainly hammering this Trump drum, and it's something she addressed in her interview as well, talking about the fact, or I've heard her discuss in the last few days, being, you know, we're in Canada, it's not the same situation.
1: Yeah, and okay, we have another caller, Rob, and I really want to get to them, but we are also a little bit short on time, so... why don't we go to that caller now, and then, you know, if we have to, you know, take a break, go to the news, and then come back, maybe we can do that and then be a little bit flexible with our next topic, which is, of course, FIFA World Cup funds. Hi, Andy.
15: Oh, hi, how's it going?
1: Hey, good. Meet Rob Buffum. Rob Buffum, this is Andy, another one of our regular callers.
2: Andy, how are you? Thanks for calling in.
15: I'm doing well. Thanks for taking my call, Buffum. Great job filling in on for Sterling. I just tuned in, so I'm not sure if you guys have addressed this, but I'm going to go ahead and say that this is a perfect candidate. I think you echoed some of that earlier when I just tuned in. Perfect candidate for the opposition as far as Agent Orange, a.k.a. EB, goes. Because this is just the perfect target. Anyone who's going to vote NDP again already has this label as MAGA North, kind of almost like preconceived for the new leader of the Conservative Party. So I think as far as who won the leadership race, I think the NDP did. And as far as her, you know, her political views and all that, I don't think it's going to get the job done against Evie. In our province, who traditionally over the past few elections is basically orange everywhere. Unfortunately, I'm a Sterkel fan. I'm a big Sterkel fan, actually. And to have that one person make it very clear that she will not be in a party with Cameron, that's unfortunate, because I was really hoping that Sterkel would be a catalyst for some change in our province, because I'm not content, let alone happy, about what's going on in our province.
2: How many people do you think, Andy, would sort of interrupt you, but folks like yourself who are not happy with what's going on in the province, do you think that there's going to be people who just plug their nose, so to speak, and vote for Carrie Lynn Finley and the Conservatives, or is it going to be a problem for the party in that we're going to see Sterkel and maybe others forming another right-of-center party?
15: Well, I think I don't think that will be the case, because that's what I was hoping took place in the last election, and the province spoke very clear, present, loud, and very obvious what they want as far as the majority voting in the electorate went. I don't think that's going to happen, and I hope I'm wrong, because I'm all for change regardless of party. I just think this is stale, and, you know, the debt and our credit rating, and on and on and on it goes, but I was really hoping for someone else, but it is what it is, unfortunately. I don't think that's going to happen. As far as a new party goes, as we all know, the prerequisites are pretty minimal as far as what a new party, what it takes to call yourself a new party. So maybe that's the road to someone being a decision maker, or maybe, you know, an alliance of sorts. But I just don't think this leader is going to get it done. I don't know much about her, to be fair. But one last thing before I go.
1: Hey, Andy, sorry. Can I cut you off right there just for now?
15: Sure.
1: And then we'll circle back after the news break, just because it's, you know, it's my fault. It really is. I got to yapping, but so we're a little bit late. So if you don't mind holding on, we'll circle back to you just after the news.
15: Okay.
1: Great. Thanks.
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20: From the National Newsroom of the Canadian Press, I'm Karen Rebo. Canada-U.S. Trade Minister Dominic LeBlanc says his delegation to Washington yesterday had a positive meeting with U.S. Trade Rep Jamieson Greer. LeBlanc says some long-standing issues around sectoral tariffs were raised. He also discussed the letter LeBlanc sent Monday to his American and Mexican counterparts, in which he recommended a renewal of the Canada-U.S.-Mexico Agreement on Trade for another 16 years.
21: It's in the economic interest of North America to commit to that trilateral framework for another 16 years. We took stock of the work that the Americans want to do with Canada and the work that we're prepared to do over the coming weeks.
20: Mexico's economic secretary also called for the PAC's 16-year renewal. Meantime, the Trump administration's trade rep is proposing more tariffs on dozens of major trading partners, including Canada. It stems from a probe into imported goods allegedly made with forced labor. The report released early today by Jamieson Greer says Canada, Mexico, Taiwan, and the UK would face 10% tariffs for allegedly failing to enforce a forced labor import ban. An additional levy of 12.5% would be imposed on other countries, including China and India. The new tariffs are subject, though, to public comment and review. Mounties in Squamish, B.C. say the bodies of two people who went missing while paddleboarding in Murrin Provincial Park last weekend have been found. The Sea to Sky RCMP says police received a report Saturday afternoon about two people who failed to resurface after going into the water on Browning Lake. A coordinated search began. The RCMP underwater recovery team arrived at the lake yesterday to help, and the bodies of two people were located and recovered. A strike in Nova Scotia involving 3,600 long-term care workers has reached its eighth week. At a rally yesterday in Eastern Passage, opposition NDP leader Claudia Schender says Premier Tim Houston and his government are out of touch and are failing to take care of those who need it most.
22: Families can't afford to live on $18 an hour. And if wages stay depressed, then no one will sign up to do these jobs. That is why these workers are here. That is why families across the province are supporting them.
20: Some long-term care residents and their families are urging the province to raise its wage offer.
23: Just a little change.
20: And Grammy Award-winning R&B singer Peabo Bryson has died at the age of 75. He's the voice behind the Oscar-winning Disney film duets Beauty and the Beast with Canadian superstar Celine Dion in 1992 and A Whole New World from the movie Aladdin, which he sang with Regina Bell. Bryson's family released a statement saying the singer died Tuesday evening, days after suffering a stroke. This is the Canadian Press. In sports, the Stanley Cup final between Vegas and Carolina got off to a terrific start last night. The Golden Knights beat the Hurricanes 5-4 in a back-and-forth Game 1 after falling behind by two goals, both by Nicholas Ehlers, less than 13 minutes in. Thomas Hertl scored the winner with 3:24 left in the game to give Vegas its seventh straight win of the playoffs. In the Professional Women's Hockey League, Alex Carpenter is staying in Seattle, and Sarah Nurse is not leaving Vancouver. Both veteran forwards were protected from the league expansion process when they re-signed with their teams Tuesday. Carpenter signed a three-year contract with the Torrent, and Nurse signed a two-year deal with the Golden Eyes. The Toronto Blue Jays opened a three-game series in Atlanta with a loss. Matt Olson's solo home run in the sixth inning off Toronto starter Kevin Gausman snapped a 3-3 tie and lifted the Braves to a 4-3 win over Toronto. From the Canadian Press, I'm Karen Rebo.
24: President Trump has signed a revised version of an executive order aimed at addressing the cybersecurity threats of artificial intelligence. Matt Mattinson has details.
3: The order was signed privately, and according to reports, it features less advanced government scrutiny. Under the scaled-back version of the order, AI companies will be asked to submit their new models to a voluntary government review 30 days before releasing them to the public, while an earlier draft called for as much as 90 days in advance. The signing comes after Trump reportedly participated in a small, high-level meeting at the White House on Monday regarding the order.
24: Alphabet is planning to sell about $80 billion in stock to fund the build-out of AI infrastructure. That's going to include a $10 billion investment by Berkshire Hathaway. And Florida's Attorney General is suing OpenAI and CEO Sam Altman. The first-of-its-kind lawsuit links ChatGPT with several violent incidents. OpenAI is accused of looking the other way when it comes to safety concerns so it can prioritize winning the AI arms race. Tech Report, I'm Mark Mayfield.
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2: Welcome back to the program. I'm Rob Buffum filling in for Adam Sterling today through Thursday. Adam will be back from vacation on Monday. You are listening to CFAX 1070. And we've got on the line regular caller Andy, who is sharing some thoughts about Carolyn Findley as the new leader of the Conservative Party of BC. Some disappointments he has because he's hoping to see a change and feels like this may not affect the change he's hoping to see in the province. Andy, thanks for sticking around. And I'm sorry we cut you off briefly there, but wanted to give you a chance to kind of finish your thoughts on this.
15: Oh, yeah, no problem. Thanks again for taking the call. I'm just a quick aside. I guess there's no podcast on iHeart or on while you guys are filling in. Is that accurate?
1: Kind of. So the regular long-form Adam Sterling podcast that goes up every day, that's on hibernation when he's gone. It's just it's a different show when he's not here, let's be real. So that's kind of what plays into it. But we do have, and you can find this through the CFAX 1070 website or through the latest audio on the iHeart app. Like, it'll say, like, CFAX 1070, the latest audio. That's where you can find, like, all of the soundbite clips. And so all of the interviews are posted. So they're all there. So if you're struggling to find that, text in and I can send you a link or just go on to our website.
15: Okay. Thank you for that. The reason I'm asking is because my last thought was going to be pollsters. I know that Sterling, you know, regularly kind of cites the latest polls and approvals, ratings for EB, and I think, Rob, you've mentioned that in previous stories you've filed recently as well. The polling, as it's always a topic of conversation and of interest. Have you had any pollsters on recently, or maybe you will in the future, to reflect how low the NDP has actually sunk as far as approval ratings or whatever the nomenclature is for the specific questions in the poll?
1: I think the last time that happened, I think it was Dave Korzynski from the Angus Reid Institute, and I can't recall exactly how long ago that was, but it was definitely before this conservative leadership race wrapped up. So I've been looking, Andy. If I find pollsters who have numbers ready with the new context of having a Findlay-led BC Conservative Party, like I will get that on air as soon as I possibly can, because I agree with you. That's going to be something to watch.
15: Wonderful. Wonderful. Okay, well, that was it for today. Great job filling in, and great show, and you guys take care.
2: Thank you, Andy. Appreciate your kind words, and thanks for calling in with your point of view. That was Andy weighing in on the situation with the province's new official opposition leader, Carolyn Findley. We've got now on the line somebody who's ready, willing, and able and revved up to talk about FIFA World Cup. The higher end of the estimate of how much hosting FIFA World Cup games could cost BC climbed to $729 million, with the provincial government releasing the new numbers at the end of the spring session. In fact, they released them the day after the spring session ended. I don't think that was a coincidence. They said that things were evolving very quickly, so they had to give us the latest information. A skeptic would say they were waiting till question period was over on the Thursday, so they released them on the Friday. It's called taking out the trash, is the term in journalism. They deny that. They say that they you know, in fact, provided a technical briefing. But in any event, the figure has risen to $729 million. The province says their revenue estimates have gone up as well, leaving a cost of roughly $100 million. With that $13.3 billion deficit hanging over our head, a record, I would say, critics argue BC is not getting enough bang for its buck. One of those critics is on the line now, Canadian Taxpayers Federation of BC Director Carson Binda, here to weigh in on it. Carson, thanks for being here.
9: Rob, thank you so much for having me, sir.
2: Yeah, you're most welcome. What are your thoughts? I suspect you're concerned about the latest increase to what the cost of FIFA is going to cost taxpayers here in BC.
9: Oh, concerned is an understatement here. These games have become unacceptably expensive for the BC taxpayers that government is leaving on the hook. Rob, we have already faced 200% cost overruns to host just a handful of these FIFA World Cup soccer games here in Vancouver. When they were first pitched, politicians would told us this would cost somewhere between $230 to $240 million. That's now ballooned to $729 million. That's $1.2 million for every single minute of playtime for these seven World Cup soccer games. Sticker shock? That's what taxpayers are being slapped with here with these latest numbers from the provincial government.
2: We're talking with Carson Binda, who's with the Canadian Taxpayers Federation, BC director, about concerns he has regarding basically the escalating cost of hosting FIFA. What do you make of the situation with the security cost? The federal government has contributed some money towards that, and we're getting more money. In fact, I believe it was $100 million from Ottawa. We're getting more money than Toronto, which does make sense because we're hosting seven games compared to five. And I would add as an aside, if anyone wants to weigh in on FIFA, the cost of doing it, whether they think it's going to be a great thing for our community or not, the number is 250-386-1161. But Carson, what do you make of the cost of hosting in terms of the security expenses?
9: You're absolutely right, Rob, to point out those security expenses as a big cost driver of these World Cup soccer games. But, and this is the issue, there's a lot of really questionable spending being shuffled into that public safety box by the provincial government here. We already know that FIFA executives have requested Pope-level security details when they're in Vancouver for these World Cup games. That's road closures, police escorts. Now, fortunately, the city of Vancouver did say no to the highest-end security details for these FIFA executives, but those road closures and motorcades are still going to come at a really big cost to BC taxpayers.
2: Well, that's right. I heard that the president of FIFA had requested or inquired about having one step below the Pope or at the Pope's level and higher security clearance for the, you know, driving around the city than Donald Trump would have. We've got somebody who texted in here, Carson, saying, afternoon, we could have had Island Rail. I think they're alluding to the fact that the cost of this thing, you know, that money could have been spent elsewhere, including on things like Island Rail. For a government that's facing this $13.3 billion deficit, you know, I think an argument could be made, obviously, that this money could be spent elsewhere. The government has said, hey, listen, wait till the world gets its eyeballs on Vancouver. And I will say that image of Science World decked out like the World Cup soccer ball as shot from a drone as you pan across False Bay or False Creek in Vancouver with the skyscrapers in the background on a sunny day does paint a beautiful picture for Vancouver. On the other hand, how many people are going to come visit the city because of World Cup who otherwise would not have?
9: Yeah, these are the questions that governments and policymakers are wrestling with. And you're right that Vancouver is a beautiful beauty is putting food on taxpayers' tables right now. You're right to paint a less than rosy picture of the province's finances right now, Rob. We're staring down that $13 billion deficit, and government is hiking a whole lot of taxes on BC families right now. For your average two-income family of four making $100,000 this year, they're paying 16% more in provincial taxes this year than they did last year. That's four tanks of gas. That's a full week of groceries for that family. So government is hiking taxes on families. It's borrowing billions of dollars and giving at least $729 million to host these FIFA World Cup soccer games. It's a head-scratcher. At a time when government is hiking taxes, borrowing billions, and canceling core services, including funding for children with autism, including seniors' living centers across the province, I don't think $729 million to host seven soccer games is a good use of taxpayer money.
2: In the lead-up to the Olympics in 2010, there was a lot of criticism of the government for doing so and a lot of naysayers, a lot of negativity. We know that Premier Eby, in fact, was somebody who was quite critical of hosting the Olympics here when Gordon Campbell was premier, and he was a civil activist. What do you think? I mean, things turned around. As soon as the torch arrived in Vancouver, the energy in the city was electric, and I think there's little doubt that it was seen as a success. It kind of put Canada and Vancouver on the map as a really world-class city. Do you think we're going to feel a similar vibe, or is there so much ill will towards FIFA and the expense of the tickets and the way that FIFA's so controlling in terms of the use of their brand and their name? Are we going to see the Olympics replicated here, or is this going to be a dud in terms of the energy it produces?
9: Well, if you'll excuse the pun, I think this is a very different ball game than those 2010 Olympics. In 2010, we hosted the opening ceremony right through to the closing ceremony. The entire Olympic Games were held right here in Vancouver and the surrounding area. In this case, we're only hosting 7 out of 104 World Cup games. That's just over 6%. And remember, Rob, we're not hosting any of those big major finals, semifinals, or even quarterfinals that draw those millions of viewers from around the world. So we're paying big game prices to host just a handful of the games that other host cities didn't want. This isn't a good deal for Vancouver taxpayers, for BC taxpayers, and it's a totally different situation to those 2010 Olympics.
2: We are speaking with Carson Binda with the Canadian Taxpayers Federation about FIFA and the costs that we've learned that keep going up for Vancouver to host it, a figure that now is potentially as high as $729 million. We do have to take a commercial break at this point, but when we come back, we'll continue our conversation with Carson about whether or not this is a good idea that Vancouver and BC be doing this.
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2: Welcome back to the show. I'm Rob Buffum filling in for Adam Sterling. You are listening to CFAX 1070, and our guest at the moment is Kirsten Binda, who is the director in BC for the Canadian Taxpayers Federation. Kirsten, thanks again for doing this.
9: Always a pleasure, Rob. Thanks for having me on.
2: Yeah, and we've been discussing FIFA and the escalating costs of BC hosting it in Vancouver. A ballpark figure now up to $729 million. It's gone up several times. What do you think the likelihood that figure is going to be higher by the time this thing's all said and done and all the accounting's been done?
9: Yeah, so we've already seen cost overruns of more than 200% here. Costs have tripled since we were initially given cost estimates when Vancouver was bidding for these games. So given that costs have already tripled, I wouldn't be surprised at all if we continued to see cost overruns long after the FIFA World Cup games are over, long after the cameras and the games are gone from Vancouver. I suspect we'll continue to get a full accounting of the total cost.
2: We are speaking with Kirsten Minden with the Canadian Taxpayers Federation. I'm Rob Buffum filling in for Adam Sterling. And if you want to weigh in and comment on FIFA, the World Cup, if you've got any thoughts on it, I believe we actually do have a caller on the line who wanted to weigh in on that. But go ahead and call us as well at 250-386-1161. I've always wanted to say this. Go ahead, caller. You're on line one.
16: That's me?
2: That's you. That is you.
16: Okay, fair enough. Fair enough. Your guest is, there's no question it's costing a lot of money and it's going to go up in cost. But the bottom line, we're having it. I'm really excited about it. Every neighborhood pub and cafe and what have you in the province and heck, right across the country is going to be people. They're going to show every game on TV, not just the Canada games. Will be stuffed, all the pubs and this kind of stuff. The timing is perfect for the time zones. It's going to be positive. The bottom line is to your guest is, yeah, kick around the mud after the things. But, God, you're sounding like a downer, pal. We're having it. There's nothing we can do about it. It's, you know, it's like being pregnant. You may not have wished it, but you are. So deal the best with it. We're going to have a lot of fun with this thing. We have with the Expos. We have with the other great events that Canada's had, whether it be from Expo 67, and I'm old enough to remember that. They were wonderful. So instead of just moaning and groaning, try to enjoy it and uplift it. I think most people are going to have a really good time and enjoy it.
2: So you think this is a good decision? You're supportive of it, or are you saying, look, we're here anyways?
16: Well, I mean, the point is, it's yes, I like soccer. I was probably supportive of it, but the bottom line is, we're going to have it. So this guy on Tuesday afternoon, 10 days before it starts, is doing no good by cranking and crying about it. Why don't we enjoy it? I think a lot of the listeners out there are going to agree with me. It's going to be a lot of money to pay. We'll worry about it after. It's like have a big wedding if someone's got to pay for it afterwards, but you have a good time at the wedding.
2: What do you say to this? You may not like this comment from a texter who says, all Canada games are on during work hours and when kids are in school. Sounds like a boomer fest to me.
16: Well, first of all, they aren't. The kids won't be in school. It goes into about the 23rd of July.
2: Good point.
16: And most of the high school kids are they're gone in a week or two. Their exams are being done. And people in work, in this day and age, I worked 40 years in the forest industry, and I work most of the time graveyard shift work. So the banker's time of starting at 9 and getting off at 5, a whole lot of people in society, I'm sure including yourself, in the past of work shifts. Some of the games will be Eastern time, and so they'll be later in earlier times. The Mexican games will start early or go later in the evening because of the heat in the afternoon. They did that at the other World Cups. And anyway, they're all played again. They'll be repeated at 8 o'clock at night if some guys just got home from work. I mean, the bottom line, they're going to be available in case your guest we have PVRs that we can use and do now. So I think it's going to be a positive thing. But regardless of it, whether it is or isn't, don't be a downer on such an event like this, because it's happening whether nobody shows up or not.
2: Well, listen, thank you for the call and thank you for your point of view. I appreciate that. And in that vein, there was a text that came in that's a similar perspective, I think. Carson, what do you say to the caller as well as this text here that says, this is the largest sporting event in the world. I respect the taxation implications. However, this argument reminds me of the high-speed rail debate. Sometimes you have to spend the money to do the thing because you're a developed country and should strive to show how we are relevant on the world stage. What do you make of these arguments that, hey, it's a big deal, but it's worth doing it, and I guess the idea that we're here now, so let's make the best of it.
3: Yeah, Rob, this might shock some people, but on a personal level, I'm a soccer fan. I think the real question here, though, is about the money and the implications for BC taxpayers. Look, this is going to cost us $729 million, well over $1 million per minute of playtime. And I have to ask myself, wouldn't that money be better spent supporting British Columbians with core services or being put back in their pockets so they can spend the money on the essentials for their families? Government is hiking taxes by about 16% on your average two-income family of four this year. When government is taking about $500 more from that family, I don't think they should be turning around and spending it on seven FIFA World Cup soccer games. I also think we've been oversold the potential economic benefits here. Look, according to Destination Vancouver, hotel bookings are down about 20% this summer compared to last summer. That's largely because of FIFA. Because of the host city agreements that our politicians signed with FIFA, we've had to cancel really important cultural and sporting events that happen every summer in Vancouver, and thousands, millions of tourists from around the world come to visit. Things like the Dragon Boat Festival, BC Lions Game, street parties and street fairs have all been canceled way for these FIFA World Cup soccer games. So sure, we might have seven international soccer games, but we're also losing out on a whole lot of other sporting and cultural events in Vancouver.
2: Well, listen, there are people who agree with your perspective on that who've written in as well. We have somebody who says, I don't agree, and they're referring to, I think, our previous caller saying, I find that FIFA is a criminal organization, in all honesty. We've got somebody else who says, howdy, I've talked to a lot of people and I agree with them that it's a waste of money. Somebody else here says all of Canada's 2026 FIFA World Cup group stage games are scheduled during regular work and school hours. Well, as we've talked about, it's not school, but super frustrating for fans who want to watch live. And they detail the schedule, including that the first game in Toronto is at 3 p.m. Eastern time. The next game with Canada and Qatar, is at 3 p.m. Vancouver time. Most people at work then on a Thursday. And Wednesday at 12 p.m. noon is Canada versus Switzerland. So we'll have to see if it has the same impact as the Olympics. I suspect it probably won't, because as you've pointed out, we had the opening and closing ceremonies and the entire thing was settled here. I do have a sense, though, that as things get closer, there's going to be some building energy. But there's no doubt that this is going to be a controversial thing as we go forward. I'll read one last comment before we go to the news, but it says, good afternoon. I remember the 94 Commonwealth Games in Victoria. I was one of the people complaining and whining about how awful it was going to be. And then honestly, I had a blast with my wrist suitably slapped. I will wait and see what happens. Well, I guess we all hope that things turn out better than they might, but there is certainly some reasonable concerns that have been raised by costs, including by Carson Binda with the Canadian Taxpayers Federation. Carson, thanks for being on the show.
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2: Welcome back to the show. I'm Rob Buffum filling in for Adam Sterling. You are listening to CFAX 1070. We've been talking about the FIFA World Cup, and we're going to shift gears here now and talk about some challenges that are facing homeowners and property owners and the community at large when we think about properties that have been used for producing illicit drugs. The BC Real Estate Association is re-upping its calls for the province to create a drug home remediation policy, as we see a patchwork of processes across the province for dealing with residential properties that have been used or used for illicit drug production. We're joined now by the Association's Vice President of Policy Research and Government Relations, Trevor Hargreaves. Trevor, thanks for joining us here.
23: Thanks much for having me back.
2: Yeah, can you kind of set out for myself and our listeners what the situation is with this problem and how long it's been brewing?
23: Certainly. You know, for any of the communities that your listeners are in, and communities right across the province, we're all grappling with drugs in communities, and it's ever more a challenging process. When it comes to where these drugs are coming from, often they're being manufactured within the community in various drug homes. And when I use the word drug home, very often what you're seeing is it's literally a home. It's a home in a residential community, or it's a home in a slightly rural area, you know, sometimes on a farm or an outbuilding or something like that. But it's a, you know, it's a common pattern that you're seeing right across the province. And one of the real problems when it comes to these issues is once they're identified, you know, the police do a bust, they you know, investigate, they do a bust, they confirm that this is a drug operation and shut it down. You then enter into a whole process of remediation. And so the way that the identification of a drug home all the way through to how it is treated, how it's repaired, and then how it's certified as being repaired, currently there's no blanket provincial process. It varies by the municipality. And so what we see when we do policy research on this is a lot of discrepancy from the way that one municipality to another handles this. And sometimes it's handled very rigorously. In smaller, less budgeted municipalities, that policy often isn't there, nor is the appropriate inspection and enforcement that we would like to see. So what we've been pushing for is a blanket

0: best protected, because of course you're often talking about issues of environmental contamination, as well as obviously the crime aspect. And then by doing so, that also helps whoever happens to own these properties, people who are often taken unaware when they're renting out these properties, it helps them not only with the repair, but trying to get past that stigma in terms of putting it up for sale, and making it easier for buyers to find insurance and to find lenders for these kind of properties.
1: When you're talking about how different municipalities have a range of level of rigor with which they respond to a situation like this, which community ranks right at the top? I'll put you on the spot. Which are the best communities, and which are some of those that are coming up short in your view?
0: Well, I'll tell you the way that we did it. I'm always big when it comes to research on making sure that we're not espousing opinion, but we're actually on the ground doing the research. So in 2018, as well as 2024, we partnered with the University College of the Fraser Valley to actually engage and do some on-the-ground research with the academics doing the actual research. So for 2024, when we just did the latest round, they did a broad subset of 20 municipalities. They wanted to do, big municipalities, small municipalities, and then set it geographically right across the province. Without actually naming names, what I would say is when you see the shortcomings are tending to come from the small municipalities, because, of course, a very large municipality like Victoria, for example, they can afford to hire more staffers than a very small municipality in a really remote area in far corners of the island. And so obviously just in terms of resources and where you can best use your people power, it differs in size and scope. But of course, if you have standardized processes, they're just following orders rather than making up their own processes as to how they go about it.
1: How rampant is this problem? How common is it that a home is used for, or a house is used for producing drugs?
0: It's a very common question, and it's a very hard one to answer, because, of course, the nature of having a drug home is it's an illicit operation. So how many drug homes are operating across the province? I've heard at times, estimates as high as 10,000. How many are sort of sitting in the active roster that are identified and in various states of remediation? Around 200 would kind of be the active estimate. But, these exist in communities right across the province. They're there. People all have experiences having seen them, having dealt with them in their communities. And so for us, it's more the fact that this is an ongoing problem. And as you look at drugs, drugs like fentanyl in our communities, these are evolving issues, and they're issues that need to be tackled very strongly when it comes to how the provincial government comes at this.
1: I think you've made this point clear, but I just want to confirm. The Cadillac model standard here would be to have the most rigorous response to a home that has been used for making drugs, I'm assuming. And I'm wondering, what would that involve? Like, what does that look like in terms of, hey, here's a house that has been determined was being used to produce fentanyl. What needs to happen to that home to make it safe and make it something that can be used by a family moving in there?
0: And just to add to that, I'll say it. Basically, what we've come out of with our research is a five-step process from identification through to looking at the type of drug that it is, the specific remediation practices, and then when it's done, inspection and certification. And so, exactly the same five steps, whether or not you're talking about a municipality on the island or northern British Columbia. What we want to see is a sameness of approach. But of course, depending on the drug, you have very differing issues within a home. A marijuana grow operation, for example, has risks of electrical rewiring, mold, and of course then that can get into the drywall and cause issues like that. Those issues, while they're quite serious, are also relatively minor in comparison to an A-list drug such as like MDMA or fentanyl, issues that can not only contaminate the home, but they can contaminate the environment around the home. And so identifying a home is one thing. The rigor to which it is reviewed, inspected, and then the work done to repair it, it differs very significantly depending on the size and scope of the type of home. So, of course, this is what you're talking about is expertise in terms of the analysis, and you need a very thorough, rigorous way to go through this. And so when we've gone through this and we see very varying approaches when it comes to the municipalities, some very detailed, others less, I think, again, in an evolving world of underground crime, the province needs to really show some leadership on this so that they're coming back just as hard as the underground crime world is to make sure that this is something being dealt with in a standardized way to protect the public.

0: life, no matter where they live.
1: When you mention MDMA, or which I think is ecstasy or synonym for that, another word for it, or fentanyl, what does, for example, fentanyl do to a home? I mean, I would be scared to live in a place that had been used to produce fentanyl. We talk about people being exposed, like nurses, to secondhand fentanyl fumes. But if, and I just don't know, and you might, if somebody has been producing fentanyl in a home, can it still be deadly toxic in some way, you know, after it's been finished?
0: Many of these A-class and B-class drugs can. And so you have a lot of source chemicals. And then the source chemicals, how are they being stored? Did anything spill? When it spilled, did it spill indoors? Did any of it get into the land? Is it soaked into the soil? Has it contaminated the surrounding environment? These are all the kind of complicated issues. And then when you look at the various components of the home, drywall being a fine example, these are absorptive materials. And so they're also at risk of sucking up the material. The last thing you want is to take a home. It's been identified as a drug home. It goes through a remediation process that's not thorough enough. You know, there's also this sort of social issue as a homeowner that once your home has been identified in this manner, it sort of carries this stigma. You don't want to be renting it out to people a year later and your home has not been properly identified, treated, and repaired. And so really making sure that there's no stone left unturned, this is an issue that we really want to see the province. And, you know, it's kind of tricky with the province because it involves multiple ministries. You've got the Ministry of Housing, Ministry of Environment, and particularly the Ministry of Health. And that's where we really want to see some leadership, is from within the Ministry of Health, to recognize that this is an open public risk and it's one that's common in every community.
1: So you're calling on the province to step up and provide some kind of uniform regulations or standards rather than this patchwork that we have of different municipalities with varying levels of resources setting the standard.
0: That's pretty much what we're calling for. And I'll tell you, it's not something that I've come at over the last few months. I've been pushing this one personally for over 7 years during my employment within the BC Real Estate Association, and they had done academic work and research on this previous to my arrival. So this is a long-term ask that we've been pushing for. I'll also say on the governmental side in this province, it's a challenging time to be asking the government to do anything because they have a hiring freeze on, they have a lot of budget constraints. It's hard to motivate the government when it comes to trying to do new important things. But this is one of those things that we continue to try to really assert very loudly when you're talking about public health and public protection, especially in a world where crime is ever on the rise. This should be a strong priority for them.
1: We are speaking with Trevor Hargreaves from the BC Real Estate Association. We're talking about calls to improve and regulate and have a uniform standard for dealing with homes that have been used as a drug-making facility. If you have any questions for Trevor, feel free to give us a call at 250-386-1161. I've got a text here, Trevor, from somebody who says, my sister's used to rent was turned into a drug house. I guess his sister's home used to be rented out, was turned into a drug house. She evicted them, and they tried to sue her for $25,000. She won cost, her $5,000, and repairs, and sold the house. So I guess she prevailed in the lawsuit and got legal costs as part of her thing, plus having the damages to the place fixed up. So it worked out well in that case, but that's a stressful hassle to go through, being sued by somebody who was evicted for damaging your home by making drugs there.
0: Well, and what a nightmare that is as an owner that's making the decision to rent. It's a real problem because not only do you deal with the problem at hand in terms of the people who are renting and the way that they're using your property, but then in the aftermath, if your property is known as a drug property, even trying to sell it can be challenging because a prospective buyer, and actually in my own friend group, I've seen this before where a friend of mine identified a house, they really wanted to buy it, and then it was disclosed this was a former drug operation. That immediately makes banks and insurers very queasy. And part of the problem with that is because there isn't this sort of standardized approach. And I'll add, they have a standardized approach in Alberta. So it's not like there isn't, you know, a standardized provincial process being used elsewhere. But because there's no standardization in this province, it really makes both lenders and insurers quite queasy to touch these homes. So then not only have you had the problem you've gone through with your renters, Then you've got to go through the whole remediation process to make sure it's safe. Then you want to sell it. And often those homes, they're very hard to sell, or they sell for a very low cost, you know, a very depreciated cost, just because of this stigma that they carry. And it's just kind of a worst case scenario, I think, for owners.
1: That would be extremely frustrating as the owner who'd rented out to somebody who depreciated the value of your home. Well, we better take a quick break for a commercial, but we'll come back to continue this conversation with Trevor Hargreaves from the BC Real Estate Association. We'll be right back after these commercials.
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3: The FIFA World Cup kicks off when Mexico hosts South Africa Thursday, June 11th. 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
1: Welcome back to the show. I'm Rob Buffum filling in for Adam Sterling. He will be back on Monday after a brief vacation. You're listening to CFAX 1070, and our guest at the moment is Trevor Hargreaves from the BC Real Estate Association. Trevor, thanks again for being on the show.
0: Always glad to be here.
1: And we left off talking about some of the social stigma and impacts of somebody who owns a home that has been determined to be a place where illegal drugs have been made. And, you know, oftentimes perhaps by somebody who's renting the place, the owner turns around and tries to sell it. And because of the stigma, the reputation, the concerns about it, they're not always able to recoup the same amount of money that they otherwise would when they sell it. Speak about like the challenges that that social stigma does impose on a homeowner.
0: Yeah, you know, I think the challenge right off the bat, like it starts off with you rented. It's a worst case scenario. I think that the homeowner is often looked at as if they're responsible for it or treated that way by the community at large, by the neighbors, by the police, by all the irritated people kind of involved. Where, you know, I think the really key word here is illicit. These are illicit activities. They're kept illicit. They're very carefully and intentionally deceiving of the owner. They're really there to, you know, operate that they want to, the way they want to operate in the shadows and to keep the owner in the dark as long as possible. So it must just be such a difficult thing to navigate because, you know, a home is a huge investment. People that often have a secondary property and are renting it out, they're doing it for investment purposes. Suddenly you've got hundreds of thousands of dollars of damage that can be done. So you're trying to navigate that. You're trying to navigate the whole stigma. Journalists who have reported on this, you know, a home that's suddenly viewed upon as it's like some kind of hub of crime. And, you know, and you're the owner of it. You feel responsible and guilty, I'm sure. And then, again, like when you're trying to deal with it, once it's gone through the process and it's been remediated, it's a very difficult thing to then sell. It's not so easy for a potential buyer to just come in and get it the way they can another property.
1: Should there be some kind of declaration that a homeowner is required to make that their home has been used for making fentanyl or illicit drugs?
0: I mean, certainly for something like that, yes. It's of course the duty of the buyer to make sure that they're doing their own investigations on a property, but that's the kind of thing that typically will be declared when it comes to the seller selling it and making reference to it so that the buyer is well aware. It's also the kind of thing that, you know, it's important that the buyer knows this because they're going to have to navigate these issues when it comes to the actual purchase. And when it comes to, they're going to have to declare this to the insurer. They're going to have to talk to a lender about it. So they're all things that, you know, the transparency in the purchase, it's a very important scenario. But, you know, you're not tending to get former drug homes where that background isn't disclosed at the time of sale. I think it's something that it's a pretty sizable issue.
1: What does it, you talked about the environmental impacts and having different branches of government, whether it's health or whether it's also the environment ministry involved. What can having drugs made on a property do? Is it something that it seeps into the soil? Like, what are the environmental impacts of having fentanyl or a marijuana grow op or something like that on property?
0: And so, of course, it depends on the size and scale and the type of operation. But certainly when you are talking about these major operations, like fentanyl operations, and you know, you're not just talking about storing the drugs, but you're talking about the actual manufacture of the drugs. And so, again, you can have storage facilities, be it garages or outbuildings, et cetera, et cetera. You know, they're storing raw chemicals, often industrial chemicals, very strong chemicals, but it's not like there's some certified chemical storage operation. This again is an illicit operation, and so depending on how they're operating this, it can be done in a very sloppy way. Sometimes they have wastage, and are they disposing of it in a safe way, or are they just dumping it on the property? And so the other aspect as well, you've got homes, but another common trend, and you just saw this last week in the Lower Mainland, there were two separate drug busts, one in Chilliwack and one in Abbotsford, fentanyl operation and MDMA operation, respectively. Both of those took place in farmland. So, like semi-rural, you know, it's farmland. It's not super rural. It's still, like, right within the community, but small farming operations where you're using the housing and the outbuilding to operate these things. You have lots of land. So if you're trying to, you know, dispose of chemicals, it's not like these are people who are particularly concerned with taking their chemical wastage to proper disposable operations. You know, they're doing things often in a very dodgy manner. And so in terms of the remediation, it takes a lot of careful environmental assessment inspection, and then, of course, repair, because you can see environmental contamination very easily and very significantly from relatively small amounts of volatile chemicals. And so it's a very specialized field. It takes a lot of careful training to work in it, a lot of safety that needs to be put into place. And again, it takes a lot of rigor to make sure that it's done right. And that's why we really want to see very careful remediation steps made standard right across the board. And it's not to say that there aren't remediation steps across the province currently, but you can certainly say some municipalities are much more rigorous than others.
1: We're speaking with Trevor Hargreaves from the BC Real Estate Association, an organization that, as I understand it, you're kind of re-upping calls for the province to create a drug home remediation policy rather than what is currently a patchwork. Why now? What's motivating this call for a uniform province-wide policy on this?
0: I have always found it absurd, and I'll use the example of Abbotsford and Chilliwack. It is absurd that both of those municipalities identify an issue and then go about remediating it differently. You know, this is something that should have a standard public good perspective to it. You know, you've seen the rise of fentanyl over the time that I personally have been pushing for this over the last 7 years. And I think as we see these drugs become more and more of a majorly decimating aspect to our communities, we need to make sure that we're taking a leadership role in terms of trying to fight back against this. And I think you've got obviously federal drug law, you've got law enforcement, but the province have a role in this. And leaving it to individual municipalities to set their own remediation standards, it really just doesn't make logical sense. I think you could streamline this and make sure it's a much more standardized and thorough process by simply changing the legislation and making sure the oversight is there.
1: You mentioned earlier resources and how the provincial government is facing a record deficit. Are the calls that you're asking for or demanding or calling on, are they changes that would involve resources, or is it as simple as just changing the legislation to set out a new uniform universal regulation?
0: There's always cost to everything, right? Because even once you change the regulation, you then need to communicate it. There'll be various changes, communications to municipalities, et cetera, et cetera. But that's actually something that we've just been trying to assess, is like, what are the implied costs when it comes to doing this? I think the bigger wall that we're facing right now is the hiring freeze that a lot of ministries have in place. And so you've only got so many policy staffers. They're trying, especially in the Ministry of Housing, for example, they're trying to work on a whole portfolio worth of different issues. You know, all of these things are kind of a tug of war for what's the priority. And you've really got to kind of get yours up there front and center. And I think that hiring freeze, along with the fact that they are still going to have to go to the government saying, all right, well, we didn't budget for this, but we're deciding that this is a priority. It's, you know, anything that the government does is going to cost a minimum of several hundred thousand dollars additional. And I think it's just it's a hard time for them internally to be going cap in hand, looking at new spending. They're just trying to float by without drawing up the deficit any higher than it absolutely needs to be. So it's a challenge time trying to get these things done on the internal.
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18: From the National Newsroom of the Canadian Press, I'm Karen Rebo. The Carney government's Canada-U.S. trade minister says his delegation to Washington had a positive meeting yesterday with U.S. trade rep Jameson Greer. Dominic LeBlanc said some long-standing issues around sectoral tariffs were raised.
19: This trip has not been without some turbulence. We've all been in contexts where there's turbulence. You don't take your seatbelt off and run up and down the aisle and kick in the cockpit door. You remain focused on the work that you need to do.
18: He and Canada's chief trade negotiator, Janice Charette, also discussed with Greer the letter LeBlanc sent Monday to his American and Mexican counterparts, in which he recommended a renewal of the Canada-U.S.-Mexico agreement on trade for another 16 years. Meantime, the Trump administration's trade rep is now proposing more tariffs on dozens of major trading partners, including Canada, following a probe into imported goods allegedly made with forced labor. NDP parliamentary leader Don Davies has introduced a private members bill that would compel floor crossers of the future to face their voters before switching parties.
15: The bill says no MP would be permitted to cross the floor without first sitting as an independent and then contesting and winning a seat under the new party banner. Davies says Prime Minister Mark Carney's move to secure a majority government through floor crossings is undemocratic.
20: In a democracy, elections are the foundational opportunity for voters to express their democratic choice.
15: Davies says while he's not optimistic about the Liberal government passing his bill, he hopes parliamentarians come together to help restore faith in the system. Lisa Laporte, The Canadian Press.
18: The death of a three-year-old girl after strong winds tossed a bouncy castle into the air in Montreal is drawing attention to the safety of the inflatable play structures. The child was among 11 people hurt Sunday at a church party in LaSalle when a bouncy castle and a tent were blown off the ground at a park. Kathy Dennis, owner of an inflatable structure rental company in Quebec, said she doesn't install or operate bouncy castles when forecasts call for wind speeds topping 38 kilometers per hour. Environment Canada says wind speeds were near 50 on Sunday. Parks Canada says part of a popular hiking trail in Banff National Park remains off limits almost a full year after a deadly rockfall.
21: Spokesman James Eastham says an area around Beau Glacier Falls remains closed for geotechnical assessment. He says Parks Canada hasn't heard of anyone violating the closure, but those who do could be arrested or fined as much as $25,000. The affected area of the Alberta Rocky Mountains has been closed since June 19, 2025. That's when a rockfall killed a Calgary woman and a man from BC. Parks Canada has said nothing could have prevented or predicted the slide. Aaron Sousa, The Canadian Press.
18: This is The Canadian Press. In sports, the Vegas Golden Knights have struck first blood in the Stanley Cup final. Thomas Hertl took a backhand pass from Colton Sissons and beat Frederik Andersen from the slot with 3:24 left in the third period that lifted Vegas past the Carolina Hurricanes 5-4 in the opener of the NHL Championship Final. Vegas coach John Tortorella says defense was hit or miss for both teams.
22: You just never know what's going to happen. And I've said it all through the playoffs. It's a find-a-way league. We found a way tonight.
18: The Toronto Blue Jays opened a three-game series in Atlanta with a loss. Matt Olson's solo home run in the sixth inning off Toronto starter Kevin Gausman snapped a 3-3 tie and lifted the Braves to a 4-3 win over Toronto. And the NBA Finals open tonight in San Antonio, Texas, where the Spurs will host the New York Knicks for Game 1 of the 80th title series in league history. From the Canadian Press, I'm Karen Rebo.
23: President Trump has signed a revised version of an executive order aimed at addressing the cybersecurity threats of artificial intelligence. Matt Mattinson has details.
24: The order was signed privately, and according to reports, it features less advanced government scrutiny. Under the scaled-back version of the order, AI companies will be asked to submit their new models to a voluntary government review 30 days before releasing them to the public, while an earlier draft called for as much as 90 days in advance. The signing comes after Trump reportedly participated in a small, high-level meeting at the White House on Monday regarding the order.
23: Alphabet is planning to sell about $80 billion in stock to fund the build-out of AI infrastructure. That's going to include a $10 billion investment by Berkshire Hathaway. And Florida's Attorney General is suing OpenAI and CEO Sam Altman. The first-of-its-kind lawsuit links ChatGPT with several violent incidents. OpenAI is accused of looking the other way when it comes to safety concerns so it can prioritize winning the AI arms race. Tech Report, I'm Mark Mayfield.
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1: Welcome back to the show. I'm Rob Buffum filling in for Adam. You are listening to CFAX 1070. And it's a beautiful day out there. It's a warm day. It's a summer day. The boys of summer are about to do their thing as well. It's a big day for local sports with the Victoria Harbour Cats home opener happening this evening at the Wilson's Group Stadium at Royal Athletic Park. Managing partner Jim Swanson is on the line to get us in the loop on what's happening. Jim, thanks for being here.
2: Rob, I must say you're much better looking than Adam. It's great to talk to you today.
1: Yeah, the check's in the mail. I appreciate that.
2: There you go. There
1: and you had the technical director on her toes when you said that it was Wayne Gretzky on the line. Claire was on her toes. Well, listen, you must
2: We're
1: be on your toes.
2: We're working on a lot of coffee around here right now, trust me, with opening night tonight.
1: I would assume so. Tell us what's going on. It's obviously something you guys work for 9 months of the year to get ready for these 3 months. What's happening tonight?
2: Yeah, it's crazy. You know, when we describe it to people that we play as many games as the WHL hockey team Royals do, but we just do it in 11 weeks. You know, it gives us a lot of time to prepare. We get a lot of time to work with our schedule and calendar and make that work. I mean, we get our calendar out, our schedule out in late October, and we have all that time until this June 2nd home opener tonight, Tuesday night here at Wilson's Group Stadium, Royal Athletic Park, and yet we still feel extremely rushed, which is kind of crazy. But it says we may be not doing things right, but yeah, we got opening night here tonight. It's obviously, it's like Christmas Day in a baseball schedule, you know, last night was kind of the Christmas Eve rushing to buy the last minute presents is how that felt yesterday. So busy getting the field ready. The Edmonton Riverhawks are the competition. That's who we played in the playoffs last year. They beat us in a really tough first round series. They did not advance to the league final after that. They lost.
1: You took it out of them. They had everything they could deal with.
2: We got to get exactly, and I think that's actually the case. We had the tying, winning, and go ahead runs all on base when the last out was recorded in that last game. So, you know, we're a very, very well coached team with Todd Haney as our coach, and he's right now meeting with our guys down the line and talking to them about the expectations here at home and setting them up and preparing them for what will be an exciting night with a great crowd. We expect, you know, a lot of people to be walking up at the gate and asking for tickets. That's the way it works. And just the magic of opening night. We have skydivers coming in at about 6:25, 6:30 in that range. The first pitch is scheduled for about 6:35. The gates open at 5:30. All the food trucks have been lining up here today. We got, I believe, 7 different food options at the ballpark here this year. One of them couldn't make it here tonight, technical difficulties. But it's just a fun atmosphere and beautiful weather. I mean, you guys have been talking about the weather on CFAX since I woke up this morning. So 25 degrees high and hard to find a cloud in the sky and just perfect baseball weather here tonight for our home opener of the 2026 season.
1: It is a beautiful night out there, a beautiful day, and will be a beautiful night. Tell me about the idea of hosting players, because that's interesting to me. And I don't know how old these players are. I know they're young. They're sort of college age.
2: College.
1: Yeah. So how does that work? Where do these young kids, where do they stay? How does that work?
2: Well, they're young men and we have a host family program is what we have. And so there's a financial stipend for them to help cover the groceries and they do eat a little bit for sure. You know, again, the 11 weeks, they're in town for 11 weeks. We're on the road for about 4.5 weeks of that time, as the guys get out and about and have to go to road trips. We have a couple of 1 week trips this year that take up a full 2 weeks of that time alone. But yeah, the host family program is a very successful program, very much like what you'd call billeting, with junior hockey players or, you know, even in international students, and a chance to really get to know some young men who are all on college baseball, athletic, and academic scholarships at their school. So these are smart young men. They're able to take care of themselves. They don't really need a whole lot of feeding and watering. They tend to be able to look after themselves really well, and it's a really fun integration. And, you know, we had a family of some friends of mine. I played hockey with a buddy, and talking him and his wife into taking a player when they have an 11-year-old son who's playing minor baseball right now, and they were kind of hesitant. They weren't sure how much work it was going to be. Well, I can tell you that after about 4 days of him being in town, they've already ordered jerseys with his name and number on the back, and they just think it's the greatest thing. The young boy in the house and the player have been to Langford Lake, or Glen Lake rather, jumping in the lake. They've been out biking together. They've been in the backyard playing catch. It's an opportunity. They're tremendous young men that give us all hope for the future, to be honest.
1: Where are these young men from? And you were quite correct to correct me in saying young kids. These are young men. How old are they? I mean, yeah. They're college age. And where do they come from? Is all over North America? Yeah.
2: pretty much 19 to 22 is the age range. So most of them have played 1 to 2, and some have played 3 years of college. In fact, we have our first ever married player on the team this year. We have a Jeremiah Arnett and his wife Emma are down here from Rice University. They're from Texas. They come from all over the United States. About a quarter, maybe a fifth to a quarter of our team. I should do that number and have the precise number, but maybe a 20% of our team are Canadians, either local players or BC Island guys. We got a couple of guys from Ontario, I believe, on the team this year as well. And then a lot of them comes from the Washington, Seattle area, then all the way down through Oregon, and then a number of Californians, a lot of Texans. Our head coach, Todd Haney, is from the Waco and Austin areas. He spent splits of time in our off season there, and he's got great connections with the schools in Texas, and he brings those guys up here, and they love it. And I tell you what, they love it. They love the climate up here, Rob, because in Texas, you know, during the summer, it's 105, 110 degrees all the time here, and the most that we'll really ever see is, you know, 75 to 80 in Fahrenheit for them. And you know, we had the heat wave a couple of years ago, but twice we've had that now. But usually these guys feel like they're playing in the air conditioning is how they kind of view it. And they really love the conditions and obviously the condition of the field, because the city staff, who are still working to get ready for game time today, do an amazing job of having this as a premium playing surface for our players.
1: We're speaking with Jim Swanson, the managing partner of the Victoria Harbor Cats, a couple hours, or a few hours, I should say, away from opening night, an exciting night. I guess it's Christmas night for you guys. We're talking about the idea of billeting some of these players. How many billets do you guys still need? Are all the players spoken for, or do you still need a few more people to help out?
2: We still do. We could still use, I think, 5 to 6 more beds. It might be 7, actually. I know that we have the players who are all in town obviously have somewhere to sleep. They're not sleeping in the cars or in the office or anything right now. But, you know, I've taken a couple of guys in myself just to get us through to getting a few more beds. And, we still have guys coming in because there are some players that are still in their college baseball playoffs right now, or they're getting just done their academic piece for what their specific schedule is for their school. So the Harbor Cats, we bring in anywhere from 35 to 40 players on the roster at any one time, and then a little bit of cycling in and out with the pitchers, especially, or with injuries and things like that that can happen. And the host family scenario and the host family piece is always something that we're looking to add to. And anybody who wants to do that can certainly contact our office and look us up online. You can find a way to reach our office, and we can get you in touch with Cindy and Jennifer and Angela and Helen that lead that program for us.
1: And you get, as you mentioned, a stipend to cover the food costs. Like these young men obviously are eating a fair bit as athletes. What about, is there any, and there may not be, a cost for like hosting them? Do you get any, is there a stipend for that, or is primarily for food, I guess?
2: They get for it's pretty much to cover food, and then we provide the families that look after them with tickets and extra special events that we do with the team as well to give some extra benefit for it. And people find a real strong value in all of that. They love coming to the games. They love getting to know the player and their players. They love getting to know the coaching staff in our front office and being a part of it and really feel like they're part of something that means something to the community. As you know, we have a very stable organization. We take care of our bills. We take care of things in the community. We look forward to the things we get to do in the community, and we get a chance to really have an impact on especially young athletes and the things that they get to dream ahead for, including, you know, my son was a bat boy for us and then ended up doing play-by-play and pitch for the team, and now he's back as pitching coach, and the opportunities would not have presented if we hadn't been a host family and been involved in this organization. He would not have learned the things he did from some of those great young men that we've had here with the Harbor Cats.
1: We're speaking with Jim Swanson, the managing partner of the Victoria Harbor Cats, on the day of opening night. What time is the game again? It's 6:30, I think you said, but I'll get you to tell us that again. And how many tickets are left, and how do people get them if they want to go to see the team try and seek some revenge against the Edmonton Riverhawks?
2: There you go. Yeah, 6:35 is first pitch scheduled. It'll probably start a few minutes late because we have skydivers tonight and a whole bunch of pomp and ceremony. We'll introduce the teams on the field. So might push it back a few minutes, but the gates open at 5:30 for people to get in line and get access to the food trucks with Cupperoni or Greek on the street, and so much fun to be able to do that. And then tickets are available online through our website, which is harborcats.com. If I can really make a comment on that, do not just Google Harbor Cats tickets. It could likely take you to an offshore type of a ticketing system, which is like 10 or 12 of them that do this. And they're legally allowed to take our tickets and resell them at much higher prices, which is certainly unfair. You can't spend more than $27 to come to one of our games here. And if you're really on a budget and want to make sure you just get in the gate, you can go to Save On Foods and get tickets there for $13 at Save On Foods. Any Save On Foods will sell them that way. But the best way to get tickets outside of that is to go to our website and go straight through to our ticketing link, which is to Show Pass, which is our official ticket site. And just, we've actually had a couple of people already today end up paying more and coming into us to see what they can do, but paying more for their tickets than they should have by Googling Harbor Cats tickets. The same with our team in Nanaimo, because we also run that team. Just go straight to the official team website, and that ticketing system will take you right to the official site.
1: There we go. Well, Jim, thanks for being on the program. I appreciate it, and good luck tonight. Good luck all season. 3 months of baseball coming up for you guys, and wish you all the best.
2: We appreciate it. We got Lisa and Ryan coming to throw a first pitch on Friday for us. I know I've got an email I got to respond to Brad for, but we're excited to have that. And thank you guys for your partnership, and thank you for your support.
1: You're most welcome. That was Jim Swanson, the Harbor Cats managing partner, on opening night here coming up. They're going to be playing the Edmonton Riverhawks. There are tickets left. It's going to be a beautiful night to be in the park. We're going to take a quick break now for the news and be back in a few minutes.
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1: Welcome back to the program. I'm Rob Buffum, filling in for Adam Sterling, who will be back Monday after a well-deserved, well-earned vacation. You're listening to CFAX 1070, and I get the chance now to talk to sports guy Steve. Steve Young, how are you?
3: Not too bad.
1: Good.
3: Welcome to the show.
1: Yeah, no, I'm excited, and it's fun to get the chance to do this. Everybody's always supportive, and it's just fun. It's a nice chance to do this.
3: And Claire and Morgana, among the best in the business.
1: Amen to that. Agreed. They run it like a well-oiled machine.
3: Yes, they do.
1: Well, tell me your thoughts on, there's a bunch to talk about in the world of sports. We were having a chat earlier about FIFA, but I want to ask you first of all, last year when I was on, we talked hockey, some of the all-time greats we discussed. What are your thoughts on the Canucks' new head coach?
3: I think that was the move to make. That was the obvious move, and sometimes the most simple move is the one that you should go with. Instead of overcomplicating it, the junior general manager, Johnson, has worked with Manny Malhotra. He knows what to expect. They won a championship, the Calder Cup, in Abbotsford a year ago. It just makes sense. You know, you're kind of starting over. You're kind of starting from scratch. You kind of need a new slate.
1: Yeah, it would have been hard to imagine them not going with him, I guess. I don't know why they didn't announce that right away, but they were, I guess, in negotiations or...
3: Yeah, I don't get that either. And to do it, like, okay, Tuesday night, 7:30 at night, let's just throw this out into the stratosphere. I thought that was a little weird. It's sort of... You know, usually there's a big press conference and everybody gets anticipatory and TSN is there with the cameras and everybody gets to see it. And it gives us new hope for the next year. And this was just, yeah, we're hiring this guy.
1: Yeah, it's funny. It was kind of anticlimactic, wasn't it? Because when they fired Adam Foote, I guess, there's a lot of speculation that day that the person who would replace him would be Manny Malhotra. And that was, a few weeks ago now, wasn't it?
3: It was. Yeah, 2 or 3 weeks ago, easy.
1: Yeah, what's your level of optimism with Manny Malhotra? He seems to be very well respected. He seems to be somebody who's got good people skills. The Canucks had obviously an awful season. What do they need to turn things around?
3: Well, I think this is a positive move in that way because he's proven he can develop players because he's done it in Abbotsford. And some of the guys that really came on in the second half of the year were guys he had in Abbotsford, like Carlson, for example, who was one of the best players for the last 20 games of the season. So when you have that familiarity and trust in a coach that's coming in with, you know, 9 or 10 guys actually believe in him and have won with him, I think that will go a long way. That being said, they are still starting at scratch.
1: And they didn't win the lottery. They, you know, there was that optimism that they might get the top pick, but the curse of Gilbert Perreault prevailed.
3: That's very well played. Yes, Dale Tallon was no Gilbert Perreault.
1: No, sir. No, sir. That was 70, 1970?
3: 1970.
1: Yeah, they've never had that first pick, and they've missed out on some beauties. Well, I guess, as you say, this will be a chance for a clean slate and hopefully a better season ahead. Looking ahead, I heard from a little birdie that you might be going to a FIFA World Cup game as well.
3: Yes, I mortgaged my future and waited till the credit card bill had gone to the next month for the billings and bought a ticket because I wanted to see my home country in a World Cup.
1: Yeah, no, I hear you. I'm going to the game in Toronto with my son, and I'm not going to say what I paid for the ticket because it's a lot. And I want to remain excited about the experience.
3: Right.
1: Yeah, you know, and it is going to be historic. It's going to be super cool to be there. I'm surprised when I looked last night and there's like 3,000 tickets still remaining for the first ever home World Cup game in Canada's history. The tickets are expensive, and I guess that's what's pushed down the demand.
3: I think it is, and I also think there's so much going on in a city like Toronto where the first game is going to be on a Friday.
1: Yeah, and I guess if Italy had won, I suspect all those tickets would have been gone. Bosnia may be the better team at this moment, but to have a team that's won the World Cup three times as your opponent in a community like Toronto with a big Italian population, that would have been pretty incredible. Magic energy. I mean, I know my son tells me Bosnia's goalie is Manchester City's goalie, so he's a world-class goalie, and they beat Italy, so they're a good team in their own right.
3: It's going to be an interesting tournament because, you know, the draw isn't horrible for Canada. They've got Qatar when they come back to Vancouver, and then the final games against Switzerland. So it is within the realm of reason. Like, they don't have to do a commercial like we've seen from the Americans where they're depending on the miracle and Mike Garuzioni to tell us that they have a chance.
1: Which game are you going to?
3: I'm going to the Qatar game. I love the idea of going to an afternoon game so that I don't have to play inflated prices for a hotel room. I can actually get on the ferry in the morning, go to a game, and come home on the ferry.
1: There you go. I mean, the prices of hotels are going to be very high. We've heard that the vacancy levels are actually surprisingly high, which again reflects, I guess, there's kind of tepid interest right now. I still think there's a chance, especially if things go well in that first game for Canada, we're going to feel some enthusiasm building. You know, it's hard to predict and there's reasons to be negative about it, but you know, I still have this view that it could surprise us how into it Canadians get.
3: In a hurry. And I was seeing that interest starting to pick up. That's why I bought my ticket when I did, is because I was starting to see them edge up on the prices. And that was an indication. And once that first game takes place in Mexico City, I think it'll change everything and things will go up and the interest will go up and TSN will be on in absolutely every space you can imagine across this country.
1: Yeah, that's going to be interesting. What do you think about Alphonso Davies? I'm hoping, naturally, that he'll be playing in the first game, Canada's best player. I think it's unlikely he will be. I predict he'll be playing by Switzerland, if not Qatar, or maybe they'll save him for the next round. Because you'll know better than I suspect, but I think Canada has a very, very... The likelihood is they'll advance beyond their pool, because they're in, let's face it, a pretty weak pool.
3: Absolutely, and they have a legitimate chance. I think they'd love to rest him, like you said, so that he's... fit, as we say in the soccer terms. We don't say injured, we say fit. Isn't fit.
1: Right. Fit to play. It almost sounds like an English way of approaching it.
3: So, yeah, I think they'd love to have him, no wonder what, because he's one of the mental leaders of that team, not just on the pitch.
1: Well, I'm curious to keep this conversation drive alive, Sports TV. We've got to take a quick break for the commercials, but let's come back and talk FIFA for a little bit when we come back.
3: Sounds good.
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1: Welcome back to the program. I'm Rob Buffum filling in for Adam, who will be back on Monday. You're listening to CFAX 1070, and I had the chance to talk to sports guy Steve Young, just before the commercial break there, about a variety of things, including FIFA. We're both going to a game, probably an overpriced ticket. But
3: Did you get a jersey yet?
1: I do have a jersey. My son and I have jerseys. He's got the away jersey. I've got the home one.
3: Nice.
1: Yeah, how about you?
3: I purchased one on the weekend because I wanted the full ambiance of the event.
1: Yeah, you got it. Are you gonna paint your face?
3: No.
1: Stickers on the face? Stickers on the cheek?
3: That's too far.
1: A bridge too far. Well, I will be painting my face. Yeah, I think it, as you say, I certainly have optimism that the enthusiasm is building. We heard from the Canadian Taxpayers Federation some, you know, skyrocketing costs, $729 million potentially or more to host the seven games in Vancouver. But it's hard to imagine it's not going to be pretty neat to see Canada playing on home soil, playing in the beautiful game.
3: There's two things here. Like, my taxpayer hat says this is not a great situation, but my sports fan hat says this is the only time in my lifetime I'm going to see this. It's going to be a point of national pride because all three games are in this country, and it may never happen again. So from a sports point of view, and as somebody who has become more and more interested in soccer, mainly thanks to the success of the girls' team first, that kind of got us all on the right track with that gold medal at the Olympics, and then the guys have sort of followed suit as we've gone along, and we're getting better and better at this sport. I've actually enjoyed, you know, I'm invested. I'm invested with guys like Alfonso Davies and Estacio and Jonathan
1: Osorio. There we go. Well, listen, I mean, I'm struck that there's a chance for history to be made here. Probably one of the two of us is going to watch history being made. I suspect we'll see the first Canadian win. I don't think it's a bold prediction. There's a good chance they'll beat Bosnia or certainly Qatar. I think Qatar's, if you had to say, is probably the worst team in the pool. Switzerland's strong. Canada's strong. Bosnia beat Italy. Qatar's there, I think, by virtue of hosting the last one, unless maybe they earned it on their own merits. But
3: yeah, you get we've pointed out that they actually have a chance to get onto the next round. That's realistic. And let's remember how well they played against Belgium in the last World Cup.
1: Oh yeah, that was a legitimate chance to win that game.
3: Yeah, they should have won that game.
1: Was that when Alfonso Davies missed the penalty shot?
3: That's it.
1: That felt like a selfish moment that he wanted that glory to take that shot. On the other hand, he is the best player on the team, so it's logical for him to take it.
3: Yeah, they played so well in that game. And, you know, when we got a goal finally, right? Like, the celebration in this country when we finally scored a goal is something I will always remember, because that was like we had reached something because we had a World Cup goal finally.
1: Well, you know, I had the thrill for me of being down at the legislature. There was the viewing party for the Italy-Bosnia game. They had a big screen TV on the front lawn, and they had various sort of games set up. And they also had earlier in the day, there just happened to be a bunch of famous former Canada soccer players. There was Buzz White Shoes Parsons was down there. I remember him as a kid back in the 70s when he played for the Whitecaps. And there was another guy who I bumped into, I was introduced to, George Pecos, who scored the goal that put Canada into the World Cup in 1986.
3: Wow.
1: Yeah, it was cool. I've never done it, but I took a selfie with White Shoes, Buzz White Shoes Parsons. And it was just cool. I mean, all these legends of the game who were there, who were pretty excited to see the legacy continue. I mean, he's a guy who plays for Gorge Soccer Club, or has. I think he's probably about 75 years old, and he played in the World Cup himself. But I think he was excited to see Canada on this stage where we're hosting a World Cup.

0: Canadian soccer player there was, but it wasn't because he was good at soccer. It was because he won the Superstars Athletes competition year after year, beating all the American stars.
1: Brian, but is that the same one where Gretzky, there's that video of Gretzky beating Pele and
0: that kind of
1: they
0: stuff.
1: Do a 100-meter dash or whatever.
0: So, yeah, he would actually train for the Superstars competition. And it was like, he was on our national soccer team, but nobody until he was on Superstars knew who he was.
1: Well, you know, it will be very interesting to see what happens with the Whitecaps, because it would be a cruel irony if Vancouver hosts the World Cup of Soccer, 7 games here, including at least 2 Canadian games, and we lose the Whitecaps. I remember as a kid, and I'm dating myself here again, but my dad took me to a game with Pele playing in it in Empire Stadium, 1979. I vaguely remember seeing him on the pitch. We were, you know, our seats were, we had some oxygen masks on, but it was such a thrill to see such a famous athlete still competing at a professional level. And you think about what a bummer it would be if Vancouver, that's had this great history of soccer, winning the soccer Super Bowl with Buzz White Shoes, you know, Parsons, Willie Johnson, who took a sip of beer and then cornered the ball in. You know, this history of the game in the city, and then hosting the World Cup, and then on the heels of that to lose the team to Las Vegas would be a real shame.
0: It would, because I think of people like Carl Valentine and the Lederduzis and all the people that have built like a tradition for the Whitecaps. Like, that kind of tradition doesn't exist in Toronto.
1: That's true. The history of the game here and the characters who have really nurtured the sport from the grassroots, and tough years with the 86ers after the NASL took a nosedive. I mean, when I was, I'm name dropping here, my close friend Buzz White Shoes Parsons, but he was talking about the parade, and I vaguely remember that in 79, like 100,000 people in downtown Vancouver. Soccer was a bigger deal than hockey. I remember having season's tickets with my family. We went to a game in BC Place when they played the Seattle Sounders, and Tino Lecieri, the goalie, who used to always put a toucan stuffy in his net, when he was introduced and came on the pitch, I don't think this is apocryphal, the roof of BC Place raised a small amount because the crowd of 60,000 people cheering, you know, the air raised up a bit. I don't know if we'll ever see soccer like that again, but geez, it's got a good history in this province and in Vancouver for sure.
0: Yeah, actually, I had forgotten that name until you mentioned it. And yes, there was, you know, like characters in Whitecaps history. It was not just, you know, like the Blizzard was the original Toronto team. Remember?
1: That's right. Yeah, I do remember.
0: And
1: yeah.
0: Then it was the Metros for a while, but maybe before that. And then they just kept on. It's always been the Whitecaps.
1: Yeah. No, it's a great tradition, and it will be interesting to see if anybody comes forward to make that happen. I know there's a group, the province has not sort of revealed the identity of who these interested buyers would be. And it's amazing how much the value of the team's gone up. I think it's, you know, somewhere in the range of $500 million compared to the $35 million they had to pay to get into it. But it as I've said, it sure would be cool to see the team stay there. I mean, they get, I guess, north of 20,000 fans every game. I think what they need is an outdoor stadium. Everyone's not rocket science, but it would be pretty neat if they had a cool stadium that wasn't a big cavernous 60,000 stadium. It would make for a more intimate atmosphere, I think.
0: Well, I'm a dreamer, so I'll throw this out. I would love a complex someplace in downtown Vancouver that would be part of something bigger. And this is what they're doing in Calgary as well, is like you have the arena, because anything around the arena is almost impossible to do in Vancouver just because of where they put it. It's basically between two highways and squished, right? The Costco is next door to the rink. That's the reality. And then you've got BC Place kind of tucked in behind beside it, and it's jammed up against, and there's no room for a lot of commercial development to restaurants and all that stuff that they put around
1: it's
0: things.
1: It's kind of an industrial area in a way, isn't it?
0: It's not
1: a nice area necessarily.
0: And it's not central. It's really nice by the water, and it makes for great cutaway shots for television. I will agree with that, but I think something a little more modern and something, and I know there's no money for this right now. I'm just dreaming.
1: Hey, dream big. Why not?
0: I would love to see a complex like that in downtown Vancouver.

0: that would rejuvenate a section maybe of town that is needs a little help.
1: No, that would be super cool. Well, listen, we've got, I think Andy is on the line. We've got a caller who wanted to weigh in on sports, so let's give it a shot. Andy, I think you're on the line now. Go ahead.
2: Well, yeah, thank you. It's very rare to talk sports in this town, so I thought I'd call back and take the opportunity.
1: Sports guy Steve, why not take that chance, that opportunity?
2: Well, that's exactly right. So listen, it's very rare for me to be, without getting into too much detail, a proud Canadian of late. I've lost faith in, a lot of the geopolitical stuff that's going on. Not just that, just municipally and provincially as well. But the one meritocracy that remains is sports. And that, some would argue that it's not so much a meritocracy with FIFA involved, but that's another conversation. I don't find myself very proud of being Canadian recently until I hear these anthems at sporting events. And it's been a tough year. We didn't get it to hear it played in Italy, either men's or women's. We didn't get to hear it in Switzerland. The men left something in the bed, I'll say. They didn't even medal in men's ice hockey. We've got no Canadian team left in the Lord Stanley's race. We got a snoozer Vegas Carolina starting tonight. So FIFA, just from a sporting fan standpoint, I've been a fan for a long time of the Whitecaps, starting in the Valentine Leonard Doozy years. So I'm hoping that we can get our act together on the pitch and we can come out of that group. I don't think there's a bad team, in quotes, in the pool. There are some weaker teams, but anyone can win. So I'm really hoping, again, it's the only meritocracy that remains. I think Bell Media might be paying you fellas too much if you're both going to one game each.
1: Can we get this caller off the air, please?
2: Yeah, either that or you're scrolling away some savings. So good for you. I'm very jealous of that. I wish I was able to afford a ticket to go. And listen, Bosnia or Qatar, if we can even string together a draw, coupled with perhaps a win with some goal differential, I've got strong faith. I'll be sporting my Canadian attire that I've got purchased and ready to wear while watching the games. So I'm looking forward to it as well. I really hope that Canada comes forward and puts the best foot forward, so to speak. That's all I wanted to say, fellas. You guys take care. Great show.
1: Well, thanks for the call. So we know that on June 12th and whenever they play Qatar, 18th and 12th, at least three of us are going to have our Canada jerseys on. Andy, Steve, and Rob here are going to be showing their patriotic pride. Thanks for that. And Steve, great chatting about that. We better take a commercial break, and when we come back, we'll be chatting with Josh and Jade.
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1: Welcome back to the show. I'm Rob Buffum, getting the chance to fill in for Adam Sterling while he is away on vacation. He will be back Monday. Do not despair. And bopping his head in a enthusiastic, cheerful mood is one Josh Hilden. Josh, good to see you.
21: Oh, it's great to see you, Rob.
1: Yeah, no, it's, well, we were just talking off air. It's fun for me to get the chance to do this, and you guys all help a lot. So
21: it's a rare treat to listen to you as you fill in for Adam. And it seems you are getting a little more comfortable with it every time you do it.
1: I think that's fair. I think I feel less nervous doing it. Yeah. And I think just the more you do it, the more comfortable you get. And I will say, kind of like, what's the worst that could happen? Taking, sure. I mean, I suppose if there's an F-bomb that gets dropped from a caller, you could, there's a button you can hit.
21: The magic button, yeah.
1: Yeah. What do you make of FIFA? We've been talking a bit about that today.
21: Oh. I mean, I think it's a double-edged sword. Really, because, I mean, international sport coming to town, always a good thing. But then, you know, the cost associated with it, I mean, I'm pretty sure folks out there think there's probably better things we could have spent hundreds of millions of dollars on. I've had texters this week saying, look, you know, for the money that we're spending on the World Cup, you could have rehabilitated the ENN rail corridor with that money, kind of money.
1: Somebody texted that today saying, you know, speed rail, that there are a lot of things that the money could have been spent on. And even if there's a revenue that increases to offset the $729 million or whatever it turns out being.
21: That's the thing.
1: There are some things the money could be spent. But as you say, it is a double-edged sword. I'd be hypocritical. I've just told their viewers or listeners that I'm going to a game.
21: Oh, so which one?
1: I'm going to Canada Bosnia.
21: Oh, great! One of the Canada games.
1: Yeah, yeah. No, I'm excited, and it's an overpriced ticket, but it's going to be It's going to be a real experience. I hope, you know.
21: Yeah, but you'll be in town, and you'll also be spending money on restaurants and probably a place to stay for the night, and I think that's the windfall that the province is expecting here, right? Because unlike rehabilitating the rail corridor, this is going to bring in a whole lot of money and probably, you know, I hear estimates in the close to the range of $1 billion economic generation. I mean, I don't think you can get that out of the train, you know, even over the next, you know, 20, 30 years if it were to come back.
1: Yeah. Do you think the train's ever going to happen? You've probably done a bunch of stories on that.
21: I don't want to knock it, right? I mean, because there's a lot of people who have hope, right? And have hope that, you know, something one day will come together and we can get it back. But I'm not hoping anytime in the next 10 years. Or if we do, what we do with the corridor. You know, in the meantime, is it that? Is it something else entirely?
1: Buses, perhaps, on it?
21: That would be interesting. That would be really interesting. I just want to bring it back to you for a moment, if you don't mind.
1: Go ahead.
21: How are you finding talk show hosting?
1: I'm finding it fun.
21: Yeah.
1: I'm finding it fun. I mean, it's what's different about it from my regular job as a TV reporter doing politics is this is... Given that it's all live, there's maybe something more at stake. But I think there's also an understanding that hopefully that you can say an or an ah, and there's a little move. It's maybe a little more conversational in that way. And I think it's fun. You get to learn. I mean, I'll be honest. A lot of these topics you're learning about, at least for me, in the moment.
21: Sure. In real time.
1: Yeah.
21: And those are kind of fun, too. But I do like to be prepped going into a segment, but at times it's also
1: nice. You sound like you're prepped maybe more than me. But
21: you kind of learn what you got to do and be able to pull it off, right? And but sometimes it's fun to learn in real time along with the listeners what it is that, you know, we're all finding out about. But to be, you know, forearmed is to be forewarned, I think is what they say, or maybe it's the other way around. It doesn't really matter. But you mentioned, you know, what you do day to day. You're the legislature reporter for CTV Vancouver. So this has got to be a lot of the same, but at the very time, very different too, right?
1: Yeah, I think that's fair to say. I mean, when I'm talking to Eleanor Sturco this morning as our first guest, she's somebody I interview probably at least once or so.
21: With some frequency, right?
1: you know, once a week or if not more. So that's something that's pretty standard.
21: Yeah.
1: But the whole range of topics that you have the chance to talk about and hear people talk about, more importantly, doing this, that is a nice variety. And you do that every day. And for me, that is a change. The one thing that was, you know, a little bit scary for me was open lines. And I've always wanted to say, go ahead, caller, you're on line one. I did throw that in today. But that's an interesting dynamic that is, you know, I guess you talk about live TV and stuff can go wrong there for sure. Live radio, the idea of a caller calling in who you don't know and can't put a face to the name and can be anonymous if they want and do whatever they want in that instant, that ups the ante a little bit. It makes it kind of fun.
21: Absolutely. I do like, that is kind of part of the fun. It's almost like, I don't know, I don't want to say a rodeo, but you never know exactly what you're going to get when the caller calls in. And you never know exactly what the perspective is going to be when they phone in. So it always is part of the challenge. Keeps you on your toes.
1: Yeah, no, I can see that. I can see why you guys love doing it. There's an obvious chemistry in this newsroom. What are our listeners going to expect coming up in a few minutes from you?
21: Coming up onto the program today, we'll have a chat. Transit Tuesday is what I like to call it. Because, you know, it's an opportunity to talk about something that's, you know, not really discussed too often. But we'll have a chat with Jamie Weiss from BC Transit coming up a little bit later on the program.
1: Former anchor at Global Okanagan, I believe.
21: Oh, possibly. I don't know. I don't know. I will have to ask him that. I know he used to do radio here in town a million years ago. But we don't chat about the radio too much. We chat about buses with Jamie. But we'll touch on a number of things with him today, including kind of what you were just talking about with Steve before the break. The FIFA World Cup starting up in Vancouver with the 9 o'clock p.m. matchup on the 13th of June between Australia and Turkey, and how they plan on dealing with the increased demand for public transit kind of through June and July. There's going to be a whole whack of people coming into the province to watch these games, and you know, how are they going to be moving around? Because folks are going to be staying here on the island as well as they go back and forth, right?
1: And I wonder about even, we talked earlier about how Carson Bidden with the Taxpayers Federation was talking about the idea of almost Pope-level security for, you know, the head of FIFA getting around.
21: Yeah.
1: I guess there'll be a lot of road closures, and Steve's going for the day. He's, you know, so I would assume... whether it's ferries are going to be busy all summer.
21: Oh, yeah. Obviously. And so ferries and then the buses getting you to and from the ferry terminals, right? So that's going to be a challenge for the folks at both BC Transit and then, of course, with TransLink in the Vancouver area as well. We can talk to Jamie about what they're doing here and up in Nanaimo to help kind of expedite things for folks going back and forth. And also some few opportunities to ride the bus for free this week, whether it's Go By Bike Week, Clean Air Day, or the kind of cool grad pass program that they do, where they give grade 12s 2 days of travel over for free for the course of the month, whenever they happen to travel, you know, because there's a, I don't know about you when you graduated high school, but when I graduated high school, there were some parties to be had, and maybe a little early celebration. But we want to make sure those kids can get back and forth safely and not, yes, you know, over a party and decide to take the road or something like that.
1: No, that's obviously important. I know Brendan Strain was talking about some of his experiences, which I would have shared as well. Yeah. No, that's obviously a very important thing. They've got those buses.
21: Yep. All that and more coming up with Josh and Jade after 3.
1: Josh, that sounds great. That sounds like news you can use and interesting stuff to boot. That's Josh Hilden. We're just chatting about what you can expect coming up at 3 o'clock with Josh and Jade. My bus is just about here to take me away. But I want to take the chance to thank not only Josh, who kind of guided me the last time I was here, but also Claire Bousseret and Morgana Adby. We're calling her the FP, Fearless Producer. And yes, I want to thank both of them for their help today and look forward to joining everybody tomorrow for some chats about politics and other things. We got Christy Clark, former premier, is going to be weighing in on pipeline politics, as well as maybe what the landscape of BC politics looks like with a new leader for the official opposition, a party that essentially was her former party, the Liberals morphing into BC United, now into the Conservative Party of BC. So lots to look forward to tomorrow, but even more to look forward to coming up in a few moments. Bye for now.
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25: From the National Newsroom of the Canadian Press, I'm Karen Rebo. The head of pancreatic cancer at Toronto's Princess Margaret Cancer Centre hopes clinical trials for a pill that could double survival time will soon be open to Canadian patients. Medical oncologist Dr. Jennifer Knox reviewed a U.S.-led study of the experimental drug daraxonrasib, and she calls the results amazing. The randomized phase 3 clinical trial of 500 pancreatic cancer patients found those who took the daily pill survived for more than a year compared to just over 6 months for those who had chemotherapy alone. Canada-U.S. Trade Minister Dominic LeBlanc says he had a positive meeting with his American counterpart in Washington yesterday, a day after sending a letter to the U.S. and Mexico recommending that the three countries renew their Continental Trade Pact for 16 more years. LeBlanc says he presented specific proposals to U.S. Trade Rep Jamieson Greer.
26: Madame Charette and I raised the long-standing issues around sectoral tariffs on issues critical to the Canadian economy, automobiles, steel, aluminum, softwood lumber, of course. We'll continue some further exchanges over the coming days this week.
25: LeBlanc said this trip has not been without some turbulence, but he says his delegation is set on focusing on the work and riding it out. Parks Canada says it's still not known when a section of a popular hiking trail in Banff National Park will reopen, almost a full year after a rock fall killed two hikers and injured three others. Federal agency spokesman James Eastham says an area around Bow Glacier Falls in Alberta's Rockies remains closed for a geotechnical assessment. Ukrainian long-range drones have struck an oil terminal this morning in St. Petersburg, Russia, setting it ablaze. Ukraine's president says drones flew over 1,000 kilometers to hit the terminal. The assault comes as St. Petersburg is hosting an international economic forum where President Vladimir Putin is scheduled to speak too on Friday. A British Columbia nonprofit that supports people with spinal injuries was forced to cancel a raffle for a pair of World Cup tickets after accusations from FIFA. Lawyers for soccer's governing body accused the nonprofit of trademark infringement and ticket rule violations. Spinal Cord Injury BC Executive Director Chris McBride says the raffling off of tickets for the June 21st game in Vancouver was meant to be a fun way to raise money.
3: We were a little surprised. We're just disappointed that this small little enterprise, the opportunity was being denied to us.
25: A statement from FIFA says tickets can't be used for any advertising, promotional or competition purposes, including raffles, sweepstakes or similar activities without its prior written consent. This is the Canadian Press. In sports, the Vegas Golden Knights have struck first blood in the Stanley Cup final. Thomas Hertl took a backhand pass from Colton Sissons and beat Frederik Andersen from the slot with 3:24 left in the third period that lifted Vegas past the Carolina Hurricanes 5-4 in the opener of the NHL Championship Final. Vegas coach John Tortorella says defense was hit or miss for both teams.
5: You just never know what's going to happen. And I've said it all through the playoffs. It's a find-a-way league. We found a way tonight.
25: The Toronto Blue Jays opened a three-game series in Atlanta with a loss. Matt Olson's solo home run in the sixth inning off Toronto starter Kevin Gausman snapped a 3-3 tie and lifted the Braves to a 4-3 win over Toronto. And the NBA Finals open tonight in San Antonio, Texas, where the Spurs will host the New York Knicks for Game 1 of the 80th title series in league history. From the Canadian Press, I'm Karen Rebo.
6: President Trump has signed a revised version of an executive order aimed at addressing the cybersecurity threats of artificial intelligence. Matt Mattinson has details.
7: The order was signed privately, and according to reports, it features less advanced government scrutiny. Under the scaled-back version of the order, AI companies will be asked to submit their new models to a voluntary government review 30 days before releasing them to the public, while an earlier draft called for as much as 90 days in advance. The signing comes after Trump reportedly participated in a small, high-level meeting at the White House on Monday regarding the order.
6: Alphabet is planning to sell about $80 billion in stock to fund the build-out of AI infrastructure. That's going to include a $10 billion investment by Berkshire Hathaway. And Florida's Attorney General is suing OpenAI and CEO Sam Altman. The first-of-its-kind lawsuit links ChatGPT with several violent incidents. OpenAI is accused of looking the other way when it comes to safety concerns so it can prioritize winning the AI arms race. Tech Report, I'm Mark Mayfield.
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1: From the nation's capital, all across the country, here for you, I'm Shane Hewitt in Ottawa, the village of Merrickville, just south of the city. David Hunter is in downtown Toronto. Ryan O'Donnell is off, and Tony's going to be with us here in just one second. Thanks for being here. This show is a podcast that happens live on the radio. So there are three ways you can listen. 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The podcast on the iHeart app or any of your favorite podcast apps after the show is done. Or kick it old school, my friends, OG AM radio. It's a great way to go all across the country. So many cities and so many of you investing your time with us. And I know everyone's busy, so I appreciate you being here. It's Good News Tuesday, where we share good news. I have some good news. David, do you have some good news?
2: I do have some good news. Cool. Coming up in June, the Ren Fair is going to be happening in Toronto, and I wanted to make myself a little bit of a costume. Now, I'm not a sewer. I do not sew. I don't even have a sewing machine. However, I went to Value Village, and I found a huge bolt of this very rough fabric, almost like a Frodo cape-type fabric. So I'm going to try to make a cloak. Very simple pattern. I found just something free online. So later on tonight when I go home, probably until about 3 a.m., I'm going to be sewing and darning this this
1: oh, that's
2: together.
1: Fun. So, okay, I don't believe that you're not a seamster because you called it a bolt. So,
2: oh wow, is that revealing of my personality? My mom sews a lot, so okay. I grew up around it, but I never had the patience for it growing up. So I'm going to give it a shot. I like to have new
1: hobbies.
2: That's
1: exciting.
2: Yeah,
1: it is also June now, by the way. So you better hurry because you said coming up in June.
2: Yes, it's in.
1: So here
2: two
1: we
2: weeks.
1: Are. Yes. Okay. Well, that's exciting. Hey, I think that's a fun idea. Well done.
2: Yeah.
1: Good News Tuesday. My daughter's here on Saturday coming to visit. So that's super fun. Mega excited about that. And I had the opportunity over the weekend. It was just a paid show. Buy your tickets ago. I saw Eckhart Tolle this past weekend in Ottawa. And if you don't know his books and you're just trying to find your way, he's a great guy to read books, his books and, lots of podcasts and YouTube stuff out there with him speaking. 2 hours, little old dude, delightfully quirky, on stage. He sounds exactly the same in everything. And that was really cool for me because he's philosophical, right? Like he does so much with it. And I think that's really cool. So that's my good news. That was a fun weekend for me this past weekend. Coming up tonight on the show, we are going to learn, I think, a lot. But before we get to that, I wanted to, because it kind of has to do with this, I wanted to talk about cool TV shows that you watched as a kid. David, was there one that you watched as a kid that you absolutely loved?
2: The one I think that was most frequent in my childhood was Arthur. I'm sure you remember Arthur as well. Mm-hmm. It had a really long running time too, a long span. But I remember getting home from school and we were allowed like an hour of TV before dinner, and then after dinner, no more TV. So the shows that was on was Arthur, and that was that stuck with me.
1: Okay, cool. For me, I mean, as a kid, I don't know. I think of more of my kids. For example, my daughter. My son loved Tupi and Binu. My daughter loved Yo Gabba Gabba, and I loved Yo Gabba Gabba mostly because of Biz Markie, because Biz's Beats was a thing.
3: Hey kids, just gather around for Biz's Beat of the Day. I'ma teach you some sounds. Okay, here's Biz's Beat of the Day.
1: Love Biz.
3: Okay, kids, one more time. Now practice this at home, and I'll see y'all next time. Bye-bye.
1: Biz is Beat of the Day on Yo Gabba Gabba, DJ Lance Rock, and all the Yo Gabba Gabba things is what my daughter used to say. Tony Tedesco is here. What was the best TV show that you were used to watch when you were a kid?
4: Sesame Street, by far. Mm-hmm.
1: Which character?
4: My favorite character was Oscar the Grouch. I actually have a tattoo of him on me.
1: No
4: way. Does that sound, you know, living in his can, complaining about everything? Sounds familiar, right?
1: I was going to say, it's kind of like working with you.
4: I still like the Bert and Ernie odd couple dynamic. Cookie Monster was really cool. The Count. Now, The Count, he turned math into something fun. I love The Count, too. One co-worker who replies all, two meetings that could have been an email,
1: Very good.
4: Three reasons today's show is going to be great, There we go, see?
1: I like it. Guy. Very
4: I love
1: well
4: that
1: done.
4: Guy, yeah. Sesame Street was funny. And,
1: I have a bit of an Ernie. It's not great, though.
4: Oh, yeah? Let's hear your Ernie.
1: Come on, Bert.
4: Well, that's actually pretty good. I like
1: it. That's all I got.
4: Oh, yeah.
1: That's all I got.
4: That's pretty good. Yeah.
1: There's a Kermit the Frog, too, but it's been years.
4: Oh, yeah. Kermit's awesome, too.
1: Not Sesame Street, but. Yeah. But I would put the Muppet Show in there for, you know, the non-daytime shows.
4: Sure.
1: Muppet Show was pretty cool. I would put the Muppet Show in there. Of course, this conversation is about our favorite shows, 7-10-10. You can text it in. The best show when you were a kid. Anytime. When you were a kid, but I feel like it's kind of like a daytime, kind of like Sesame Street. What else was there, Tony?
4: Looney Tunes. Can't go wrong with Looney Tunes. It wasn't just the characters. Bugs Bunny had swagger before I even knew what swagger meant, to be honest. But it was a simple show. Same setup every time. Good guy, bad guy, ridiculous chase that somehow it just never got old. Elmer Fudd hunting Bugs Bunny and... You know, that never worked out. Oh, except for when Bugs Bunny dressed up as a girl, then Elmer was like all in
1: desperate.
4: Love with him. It was Sylvester was always being outsmarted by Tweety, and you know, who can forget Wile E. Coyote chasing Mimi?
1: Roadrunner.
4: Road
1: I love
4: runner.
1: It. Roadrunner was fun. Like, these are the cool things that sort of shaped us, right? And this is the whole point of it is, you know, did it give us what we needed? When we were kids. I mean, I think it did. Saturday morning cartoons, building a fort in front of the TV. You know, get the stools and the blankets and build a fort. And I remember waking up my mom at like 6 or 7 in the morning. Mom, can I build a fort? Right? Like, why did I have to ask? It's every time she said, yep, go ahead. But I would wake her up. My mom was so patient. Best TV shows when you were a kid. What else is on your list there, Tony?
4: Mr. Dress Up. I loved it. There was no chaos. It was a very different kind of magic. He would just sit there and talk to you. And then he'd open up a little trunk and suddenly anything was possible. A hat, a scarf, a couple of random props, and boom, you're on a pirate ship or, you know, in a jungle or.
1: Still call it a tickle trunk.
4: Yeah, it's amazing. I loved that show and I loved Casey and Finnegan who, you know, I mean, Finnegan didn't even talk, right? And you still felt like, you know, the world was magic. I just loved what he could do to the mind and how he could, you know, just increase your imagination to, as a kid especially, anything was possible.
1: Mm-hmm. When I was in college, we did some shows with Ernie Coombs and it was cool to just move the tickle trunk, like, because you just remember that from being a kid, right?
4: Yeah, yeah.
1: That's the fun stuff. I love it. Okay, 7-10-10, text it in. The best TV shows from when we were kids. Thank you, Tony.
4: No, thank you.
1: I do have a bunch of texts that have already come in. You're reading me here, and that's cool. We will get to those in a couple of minutes. First, though, watching the kids shows, the laughter and the fun that goes with it. Apparently, it does amazing things for young kids and their brains. I would suspect it does amazing things for the humans, too. And so we're going to have a conversation with somebody who studies this. She's from the UK, Dr. Jacqueline Harding, making children laugh, resilient and intelligent, because laughter and play belongs and just works. I think that's cool. 7-10-10, the number again. What was the kid's show that you absolutely loved that you hold near and dear? I've got a few of them in here. I look forward to reading more of them for you. Plus, it's Good News Tuesday. You can text in your good news no matter how big or how small. Good news makes good news babies. We will share those. And also before the hour is out, what's on your mind? Stefan Keyes from Ottawa Edition. Shane Hewitt in the Night Shift. We'll be right back.
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1: When I went to school, playtime was playtime, study time was study time. We had recess, we had lunch, you did sports afterwards. Aside from phys ed, which I think in the phys ed classes, you'd go to the gym and it would, I think it was mostly to tire us out so we would behave better in class. Truly. Through the course of time, we as humans and as a society, we have accidentally figured out some really cool things. Oh, by the way, the kids that go participate here tend to do better on the grade scores there. How about that? It's kind of like when you're in college and then you drink when you study and then you write the test drunk. Like, you know, accidentally you figure it out and you're like, wow, I could be a psychologist now. That's not the case. But it is super cool what we have accomplished. Now, when you think back to being a kid, when you're having fun, you tend to retain it. Right? Like you go and you have fun, like your best memories are like, we had fun. We retain it. What if you could combine all of these things? And that's where we introduce Dr. Jacqueline Harding, joining us from the UK. And Jacqueline's whole world is kids learning development. And I think that's cool, Jacqueline.
8: Thank you so much, because I love it. I love to find out what's going on in the brain. I want to dig really deep and understand the science, but also talk about it. So loving just being here to talk about play and laughter and learning and join the dots, because we can join the dots.
1: Well, we get into the world as adults of all the things politics and all the things money and all of that. And yes, they matter. And yes, they need to be adjusted, corrected, and all the bits. But the reality of the situation is, the true solution is prepare the next generation so they naturally do what we are trying to fix, right? And they're living in a created state versus a reparation state. And that is just the biggest step forward. And it's the best advice my dad ever gave me. Just be one step better than me. And so if we could set the kids up, Jacqueline, to just be one step better than us, we did it.
8: Absolutely. And when we've got hope and we have joy, and when we're able to laugh, then we are truly being our best selves, and we are in a better place to solve some of those problems that you and I and generations before us have created. So if we want children to really be intelligent, then what is intelligence? Intelligence is definitely about being able to solve problems. And it certainly isn't about that rote learning that you were talking about. We've got AI to do that. What we really need, we're entering a space where we're really going to be able to encourage children to do the sort of stuff that you and I really wanted to do. So that's pretty cool. And now, of course, we can look inside the brain and we can look at, it's almost like a kind of a laboratory in there, a happiness laboratory. And of course, when we're in a relaxed state, when we have that hope, and when we are curious, we do our very best learning.
1: I was recently given a phrase, and of course I forget the name of the guy who did it. It's from long ago, and I'm going to regret this. So if somebody knows it, they can text in at 71010. But the essential notion is that once you tell a child the name of the bird, they'll never see the bird again. Because now they've put it in a pocket of info, and they stop getting curious about that little beast that flies around, right? Because they're like, oh, it's a blue jay or it's a canary or whatever. And it's like, oh, so then they stop looking at it. And so it's interesting how we get in front of it. You said another thing there too. You said about the mistakes that we've made. And I just want to acknowledge that it doesn't mean that anybody did anything on purpose. Every generation has done the best they could with the tools they had. And we know in hindsight now that some of them didn't work. Like, I'm just all about workability, right? So it's like some of it just didn't work. And so here we are. Now we have to adapt and we have to kind of fix these things. Jacqueline, laughter in kids. Tell me about laughter in kids.
8: Well, laughter in kids is really, we come into the world pretty poorly equipped. And it's like last night I sat down to watch some telly and I have a little boom bar and it says, now in pairing mode, waiting for connection. And really, babies come into the world waiting for connection. And one of the best ways they do that is through smiling. And of course, long before they have words, they really have that capacity to talk to us via laughter, and it immediately creates a special bond, and that's through eye-to-eye contact, it's through close proximity and shared interest, and that little triangle, I call it playful triangulation, works all the way through, because when we're all invested in something and we've got that curiosity, even as adults, we all enter into sort of being the best selves that we possibly can be.
1: That's interesting to think that when you walk up to a baby and you smile and you go, coochie, coochie, coo, And but the baby's learning. Wouldn't it be cool to be download like that moment in the baby's brain where they figure it out for the first time? Or like, hey, I feel positive things and I'm reacting, and then you're reacting, so I'm reacting, and then you're reacting, and so on. It would be kind of cool to do that. And we forget that as adults. We forget a lot of things.
8: Yeah, it's true. It is a little bit like a ping pong match, isn't it? And that's what, and here's a big word for us all, biosynchrony. So we are really kind of connecting with others, and then we respond, and it creates that lovely bond and attachment that we need all the way through our lives.
1: So the headline that I have here, helping children laugh can make their brains more resilient and learning easier. Before we get into that part of the impact of all of it, does it just start to happen because when we feel the urge to laugh? I mean, as a public speaker, one of the best things that I always say is that if you truly want to know if the audience is listening to you, there's only one way to truly know, and that's to make them laugh. Because that means they are instantly reacting to something, right? Yeah. Get their attention, make them laugh. And with kids, I would imagine that it's a safe place now.
8: You've got it. You've got it. It is that word, Shane. It's feeling safe. Because when we laugh, all of the cortisol, all of that kind of tension and anxiety we feel begins to fade away. And it's the production of safety, that element of safety, that we lower our defenses, we feel more, oh, I can do that, that really produces that kind of resilience that we're all looking for ourselves and for our children. And in terms of learning, we absorb information far better. We remember those stories that people tell us much better than any facts. And I've tried it myself. I've conducted some experiments in a school where children weren't doing very well with learning to tell the time. And so we did the baseline test. You know, how were they doing? Not very well. These were six-year-olds. And then I brought in people who were performance visual artists. And we did it in a really fun way. Within two sessions, they could all tell the time. And they went up the next attainment bracket. So we do know that it works. So why don't we do more of it? That's the question. Why don't we?
1: Is this the, and I want you to answer that question in a second, but is this the notion, I mean, as a radio host and podcast host, you know, there's one thing that people often say in our world, but I don't know if they really subscribe to it. It's the, you know, people will never really remember what you say. They will remember how you made them feel. And that part is so incredibly true. It's why I don't worry about, you know, making sure that, you know, we've just got stats and politics and the sort of polarity and all these things on the show, is because we just want people to feel like they belong here. There's secret sauce for you, Wizard's Curtain. That's it. I just want people to feel like they belong here. And so I want to talk about that next. Jacqueline, not only about the laughter, has some history with TV and kids TV and stuff like that. So I'm also curious about that part, and us as parents, grandparents, aunties and uncles, what can we do today to make a difference with everyone around us? Because I have a sneaking suspicion that adults probably learn the same way even as we get older. Dr. Jacqueline Harding, we will continue. Shane Hewitt of the Night Shift.
10: Now this update from the Canadian Press. The head of pancreatic cancer at Toronto's Princess Margaret Cancer Centre hopes clinical trials for a pill that could double survival time will soon be open to Canadian patients. Medical oncologist Dr. Jennifer Knox reviewed a U.S.-led study of the experimental drug and calls the results amazing. The randomized Phase 3 clinical trial of 500 pancreatic cancer patients found those who took the daily pill survived for more than a year, compared to just over 6 months for those who had chemotherapy alone. Canada-U.S. Trade Minister Dominic LeBlanc says he had a positive meeting yesterday with his American counterpart in Washington, a day after sending a letter to the U.S. and Mexico recommending that the three countries renew their Continental Trade Pact for 16 more years. LeBlanc says his trip has not been without some turbulence, but his delegation is set on focusing on the work and writing it out. From the Canadian Press, I'm Karen Rebaud.
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0: Dr. Jacqueline Harding joins us from the UK. Kids and laughter. Laughing makes kids learn. Laughing gives kids the opportunity to learn how to be resilient. Jacqueline, we were talking about safe places, and for everyone who didn't hear the first part of the conversation, it will be on the podcast too. It'll be all combined. Safe places, fear of not belonging is really just sort of the core of all things that we generally react to in life. There's two fundamental things. Your soul goes, let me belong. Your brain goes, don't die. There you go. There's humanity in 10 seconds. But when we're talking about kids, how do we make sure that they feel like they belong? And what's the impact of that? The laughter, the safe place. What does that actually look like for kids?
1: What it looks like is this kind of, we have the parasympathetic nervous system. All that means is we really do need to feel safe. And the whole neurology and the whole biology relaxes, and when we relax, we know that we're able to take in information better. And your style of interviewing is just so beautifully relaxing that I can certainly be my best self when I'm talking to you, because you've got a sense of humor, and because you want this to be an inclusive space, then you get the best out of interviewing somebody like me. And that is true for children as well. When we take off the pressure, when we stop the schoolification and the emphasis on learning in the way that traditionally we understood it, then children are able to be creative, imaginative, problem solvers, and above all, able to be curious, because you need an awful lot of security and safety in order to probe for information. Why? Because you might get it wrong. And learning is all about failing. You've got to get things wrong.
0: I have learned a lot, if that's the case.
1: You and me too. This is how.

0: And it's harder when you're a child. Of course, novelty. And if you say to a child, you know, a 2-3-year-old, if you were reading a book to them or you were, no, let's say you were telling them a nursery rhyme and you said something like, twinkle, twinkle, little pig. They were like, what? The brain goes, no, I wasn't expecting that. The unpredictable nature of it all makes you sit up and take notice. And so that's how we become more alert and more ready to absorb information because the whole system is relaxed.
1: Laughing in kids, resiliency and learning. This is cool. Okay, so now if we know that, mixing playtime, a little bit of silliness. Also, I mean, there has to be, I'm assuming there has to be some discipline and focus to it as well. I mean, the reality is that it can't just be all silliness. Yes, a kid's going to go learn if they're outside playing sports with their friends, they're going to learn a ton. But at the same time, there has to be some structure to it in order for it to be, I would imagine repetition matters. I imagine all of those things sort of kick in here too.
0: No, you're absolutely right. And one of the main fears that I came across over the last couple of years whilst I've been researching it, and I was a head teacher myself as well, is people are really worried about losing control. Now, it's not about having a joke book tucked under your arm, whether you're at home or at school, but it's about the atmosphere that's being created. And that really signals joy. It signals, most importantly, hope that we're able to learn. So it's more about the kind of atmosphere that we're creating rather than turning us all into comedians. That is certainly not the game at all. And the areas where I've researched, there was one head teacher who said to me, I am done with a fear-based pedagogy. We've got to stop it. Because the teachers didn't want to come to school. So how are you going to want children to come to school if there's fear coming down from the government? We've got to allow teachers to teach in a way that they know is best. And the teachers I've spoken to know that creativity and laughter and joy and hope is most definitely the way forward.
1: This is cool. Dr. Jacqueline Harding, you've done some TV stuff.
0: Mm-hmm.
1: So all of it makes me think of the TV shows that my kids watched. And, you know, there's good ones. I liked Yo Gabba Gabba for my kids. That was fun. There was, like, The Letter Factory was another one that we thought was pretty cool. And then there was Caillou. Nobody liked Caillou. Now, you might not get those shows because maybe you don't watch them. Yeah. But for us, like, there's good and there's bad. And it becomes very obvious which ones are the silly, playful learning and which ones are not. And it became very apparent for me, my daughter, just a baby, like a lump, and she would just, in the middle of the night, and you're bouncing on the ball, and you're trying to get her to go to sleep, and she would go, and she wouldn't stop until you turn on The Letter Factory, and she loved the letter K. And so she would get to the letter K and she'd be happy. And so that was it. And that was all it was. And it was just fun, silly, right? Learning. And how cool is that to observe? When we look at TV shows, when we're making decisions as parents, grandparents, aunties, and uncles, what shows we want to put in front of kids, what should we watch out for?
0: Right. Okay. So I'm brought in as a consultant on some of the major TV shows like Peter Rabbit and Clangers. I don't know whether you've heard them, or Teletubbies.
1: Well, Teletubbies, yes. Peter Rabbit, yes. The other one, no.
0: Yeah. And they asked me to look at how are the children going to respond to it? How can we make it something that is truly interesting and fun for children and yet is not wasting their time? And definitely not wasting their time. And that isn't just going to go from one thing to another, to another, to another, mindless TV. And so I always look at it from the point of view, and I do research with children. I watch them as they're watching the television shows, and that works because that tells me a lot about what they're thinking. And then I ask them questions after. So the sort of TV shows that I would recommend are not the very fast-paced ones. It doesn't have to be all crash, bang, wallop, because by the end of it, they're all in a tiz and nobody knows which way is up and they're pretty cranky.

0: by the time they come off. So those shows that really help them think and be imaginative and creative, and that may involve learning the alphabet. It's usually around a song. Those are the ones they come off the TV and they don't feel frantic. So it's actually watching how they behave after they've watched the television rather than before. And having a laugh with the children. Sit with children whilst they're watching telly. That co-viewing makes all the difference. And laugh with them and talk about it afterwards.
1: When you think about some of the shows, that kind of makes sense. I mean, I would assume that we kind of found it out accidentally along the way. But when you think of, you know, Teletubbies, they just, as weird as they are, they just kind of oompa loompa kind of their way around and they do their thing. And when you think of Winnie the Pooh was always very sort of slow and did his thing. And then even when Tigger comes along, he goes, you know, oh boy, or oh dear, or whatever he used to say. And then, you know, so when, even when the tempo changed, right? So we think about some of these shows and you can kind of see it. And that's interesting to me, especially in a fast-paced world where kids are seeing super quick everything all the time. This is amazing. Jacqueline, I appreciate you. Make the kids laugh, have some fun, do some learning, and slow things down. God, it sounds a lot like we're trying to do as parents and adults in presence with all of it, doesn't it? Dr. Jacqueline Harding from the UK, thank you for this. It's great to see you.
0: Yeah, you too.

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0: It's Good News Tuesday. I'm Shane Hewitt. I'm in Ottawa, also in Ottawa, although he's at CTV and CFRA at the moment. Stefan Keys is here from CTV. Good news, brother. How are you?
1: I am good. Happy to be here. It has been a minute since we've hung out on your show, my friend. I thought you didn't love me anymore.
0: No, it's all good. We're all good. I want you to be here because we've started this new thing. It goes on Tuesdays for those who haven't heard it. It's called What's on Your Mind, and this would be the What's on Your Mind Stefan Keys edition of it. So a little bit of storytelling, I think, from Ottawa, something that you see in your city that people in other cities I think we'll get. So the proper way to introduce is, so what's on your mind, Stefan Keys?
1: Well, it's so interesting that, you know, I listen to your broadcasts, and at the start of your show, you're talking about TV shows that you used to watch and things like that. And I really believe that nostalgia is on my mind. Like, I'm feeling very nostalgic about certain things, especially as I'm getting older. And don't get me wrong, I'm not that old or in the realm of a senior citizen just yet, but I'm certainly into the thick of my adulthood, where I don't necessarily consider myself the youngest man kicking around the nation's capital, let's say. But, you know, growing up, I watched a lot of Fresh Prince of Bel-Air. I mean, if you're just tuning into the broadcast, you know, like, maybe you didn't miss it, but I used to jokingly say, West End, Ottawa, born and raised on the playground is where I spent most of my days, which is fact, which is true.
0: Yeah.
1: So I grew up in Ottawa's West End, and there have been so many changes happening in Ottawa, which I'm excited for, right? In terms of development, exciting things happening, people not considering us just a sleepy government town. But there's Ottawa's oldest mall. It's called Westgate Shopping Center. Mm-hmm. It's starting to be demolished. Mm-hmm. And you can see it from the highway as you're driving by.
0: Yeah, like you drive right by it.
1: Correct.
0: So everybody, yeah. Which, by the way, before you continue, can I just ask why every Westgate in Canada has, like, the same terrible logo all these years later? Like, every city has a Westgate, and it's ugly. Anyway.
1: Yeah, no, it's true. It was not... It's Ottawa's first, not Ottawa's finest. Let's put it that way. Is that fair?
0: Yep.
1: But I feel almost as though my childhood is being demolished to a certain degree, because I did grow up in the West End, and Westgate is west of the downtown core, and it was within walking distance of my home, a good walk, but within walking distance of my home, and a lot of firsts happened for me at Westgate. It's where I saw my first movie as a child. It's where we used to do groceries. It's where I would get Christmas gifts out of, you know, a catalog for consumer distributors.
0: Oh, God, I love it.
1: There was the Blockbuster, the movie theater upstairs. I remember going to see Land Before Time in my single-digit era of childhood as my first movie. That's where I saw the Titanic. It's where, you know, you go with your friends for the first time by yourself when you can walk somewhere.
0: Oh, right. That mom lets you go when you're on your own, right?
1: Exactly, you know, or that you bike to and run errands, or where I got my first passport photo.
0: Oh, that's funny. What was I there for? Oh, the vehicle registry is there.
1: Yes, the Ministry of Transportation for Ontario is there. That came a little later, but it's been there a long time.
0: Yeah, also a dump.
1: And all of it's starting to be torn down by big, monstrous giants of machines. And I'm just kind of like, that's my childhood. So I'm now the old guy being appreciative of people that I used to criticize in the past that said, why are you holding on to things? Change is good. And I'm always like, as much as I didn't frequent that mall or shopping center anymore, I'm going to miss it. It was just comforting knowing it was there.
0: Yeah, I get that. Like, you drive by it and you're like, it reminds me, in Port Alberni on Vancouver Island, there's an old theater. There was, anyway, last time I was there, and it's still there, and I don't even know how it's even open, based on how, maybe it's not, I don't know. Anyway, it was there the last time I drove by, and it I don't know, like, I imagine it smells bad, but I really like to see that it's there, you know?
1: Yes.
0: I don't know. So, yeah, I get it. And reminiscing's interesting. I think we start reminiscing when you start feeling like you have less time than you had.
1: Perhaps.
0: Right? Like, the TikTok starts to hit you and you're like, well, I miss that stuff.
1: Yeah. Well, the world's changing rapidly. And so as it evolves, it's kind of like, am I being left behind? We're talking about AI, new developments, and things that you may have taken for granted that you thought were always going to be there, or didn't realize it was going to change, or you're going to lose it as quickly as it is seemingly going to leave your life or not exist anymore, mm-hmm. you start to feel like, oh man, the good old days, you know? Mm.
0: The good old days. We need a rocking chair. But it is interesting. I mean, I think I hang on to the movie part. Like, if here in Ottawa, where you and I are, like, if you go to Lansdowne, big, beautiful theater, big escalator, it's fancy, pretty lights, yeah. all of it, right?
1: Yeah, section.
0: Right. And it's and that area is where the Redbacks play and the TD is, TD place. And, you know, there's restaurants. It's alive at night. Like, it's a cool place to go.
1: Yeah.
0: But it's just not a dingy old theater with great popcorn, you know? And I kind of miss that part. And I've been spending a little bit of time about this on this too. And I'm not sure that it's actually the place. I often wonder if it's because when we went to those places, there was people around. Right. There was a doorman who took your, you know, who you bought the ticket from. And then there was people at the till that bought your popcorn. And then there was someone who took your ticket when you walked in the door. And, you know, it's not like today where you just kind of scan, beep, off you go. And right. It makes me wonder if maybe it's too hippie of me to say human connection, but hospitality seems to be grossly lacking in some of the new places. And it makes me wonder if we just reminisce about the people and the hospitality, and it just happens to be in that place, you know?
1: Well, I think engaging with each other, human to human, and maybe it's too hippie of me as well, but we're on the same page there, that it's essential, it's necessary.
0: Yeah.
1: And when I think about, you know, the mall or the changing landscape or skyline of Ottawa, I think it's more the physical manifestation of memories. And so typically driving by it, even if I didn't enter it or go into it, it sparks a memory or a good feeling of something from your past that you can be nostalgic about and reminisce about and have an instant recall because that reminder is there. Mm-hmm. And you don't want those memories to fade away with the physical manifestation of what sparks that memory for you and that good feeling.
0: Mm-hmm. I like that. Yeah. I mean, when we look around our cities, and it's interesting for me, I suppose, because my radio careers, I mean, your TV career has taken you a lot of places. Mine has taken me to a lot of places. And I have little things I think I hang on to in every city. I mean, even 20 years ago versus like 30 years ago, 40 years ago, right?
1: Yeah.
0: You know, when I think of St. Catharines, Ontario, I think of the mall there, the Pen. But I think of Sudbury, and now we go back to Sudbury, of course, because of family. And, you know, I mean, I swear to God, the potholes haven't even changed. Like, you know, like
1: isn't that comforting? You're like, yeah. I know this one.
0: Yeah.
1: I know this bump in the road.
0: Yeah. Like, I mean, I remember I went back to Port Alberni a couple of years ago, go camping, and I swear to God, the same drug dealer was outside the 7-Eleven in the same painter's outfit driving the same van. Like, it just was, even though marijuana is legal. So I think it's fascinating, and I think it's really cool. I'm glad you took us down this nostalgia lane. I only have 10 seconds. Favorite TV show as a kid, since we were talking about it, since nostalgia?
1: Fresh Prince of Bel-Air, buddy.
0: That's the one you're sticking with?
1: Oh, for sure.
0: All it's right, there it is.
1: That's the one it is.
0: All right.
1: You didn't know it was the Fresh Prince of Ottawa?
0: Come on. No. Stephan Key, CTV Ottawa. You hear him on CFR as well. Thank you, brother. It's great to see you.
1: Thank you, brother. Great chatting with you.
0: Shane Hewitt and the Night Shift, 7-10-10. Make sure you send in your text messages. What is happening when it comes to your favorite kids' TV show?

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1: Amazing! Did you see that goal?
2: Of the century? Don't tell me...
3: 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The diving header in the 93rd minute?
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8: From the National Newsroom of the Canadian Press, I'm Karen Rebo. The head of pancreatic cancer at Toronto's Princess Margaret Cancer Centre hopes clinical trials for a pill that could double survival time will soon be open to Canadian patients. Medical oncologist Dr. Jennifer Knox reviewed a U.S.-led study of the experimental drug daraxonrasib, and she calls the results amazing. The randomized phase 3 clinical trial of 500 pancreatic cancer patients found those who took the daily pill survived for more than a year compared to just over 6 months for those who had chemotherapy alone. Canada-U.S. Trade Minister Dominic LeBlanc says he had a positive meeting with his American counterpart in Washington yesterday, a day after sending a letter to the U.S. and Mexico recommending that the three countries renew their Continental Trade Pact for 16 more years. LeBlanc says he presented specific proposals to U.S. Trade Rep Jameson Greer.
9: Madame Charette and I raised the long-standing issues around sectoral tariffs on issues critical to the Canadian economy, automobiles, steel, aluminum, softwood lumber, of course. We'll continue some further exchanges over the coming days this week.
8: LeBlanc said this trip has not been without some turbulence, but he says his delegation is set on focusing on the work and riding it out. Parks Canada says it's still not known when a section of a popular hiking trail in Banff National Park will reopen, almost a full year after a rock fall killed two hikers and injured three others. Federal agency spokesman James Eastham says an area around Bow Glacier Falls in Alberta's Rockies remains closed for a geotechnical assessment. Ukrainian long-range drones have struck an oil terminal this morning in St. Petersburg, Russia, setting it ablaze. Ukraine's president says drones flew over 1,000 kilometers to hit the terminal. The assault comes as St. Petersburg is hosting an international economic forum where President Vladimir Putin is scheduled to speak too on Friday. A British Columbia nonprofit that supports people with spinal injuries was forced to cancel a raffle for a pair of World Cup tickets after accusations from FIFA. Lawyers for soccer's governing body accused the nonprofit of trademark infringement and ticket rule violations. Spinal Cord Injury BC Executive Director Chris McBride says the raffling off of tickets for the June 21st game in Vancouver was meant to be a fun way to raise money.
10: We were a little surprised. We're just disappointed that this small little enterprise, the opportunity was being denied to us.
8: A statement from FIFA says tickets can't be used for any advertising, promotional or competition purposes, including raffles, sweepstakes or similar activities without its prior written consent. This is the Canadian Press. In sports, the Vegas Golden Knights have struck first blood in the Stanley Cup final. Thomas Hertl took a backhand pass from Colton Sissons and beat Frederik Andersen from the slot with 3:24 left in the third period that lifted Vegas past the Carolina Hurricanes 5-4 in the opener of the NHL Championship Final. Vegas coach John Tortorella says defense was hit or miss for both teams.
11: You just never know what's going to happen. And I've said it all through the playoffs. It's a find-a-way league. We found a way tonight.
8: The Toronto Blue Jays opened a 3-game series in Atlanta with a loss. Matt Olson's solo home run in the 6th inning off Toronto starter Kevin Gausman snapped a 3-3 tie and lifted the Braves to a 4-3 win over Toronto. And the NBA Finals open tonight in San Antonio, Texas, where the Spurs will host the New York Knicks for Game 1 of the 80th title series in league history. From the Canadian Press, I'm Karen Rebo.
12: He sang the part of the prince.
13: I can open your eyes, take you wonder by wonder.
12: Singer-songwriter Peebo Bryson has died just days after suffering a stroke. The 8-time Grammy nominee was known for his chart-topping Disney collaborations, including A Whole New World, his 1992 duet from the movie Aladdin with Regina Bell. It was the first song from an animated film to top the Billboard Hot 100. His duet of the title song from Beauty and the Beast with Celine Dion was also a hit. Bryson was 75. Michael Jackson, The Verdict is now streaming on Netflix.
14: Was juror number 8. What has to be proven is beyond a reasonable doubt. Can you doubt that happened?
15: The docuseries examines the late pop star's 2003 child molestation charges, the 2005 trial, and the media frenzy surrounding it all. It features key courtroom figures, including jurors, witnesses, accusers, and defenders from both the prosecution and the defense. Jackson was acquitted on all counts. I'm Tammy Trujillo.
12: Jimmy Kimmel says he's feeling a little bit defeated by the cancellation of The Late Show with Stephen Colbert. Kimmel tells Vulture that CBS's decision to drop the show was a troubling sign for late-night TV and for television in general. That's entertainment. I'm Daria Albinger.
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1: It's Good News Tuesday. Share your good news. 7-10-10. We are talking about best childhood TV shows. Stephane Keys in Ottawa from CTV and CFRA. He said Fresh Prince of Bel-Air. Love it. Love it. Okay, 7-10-10. We have a bunch here, so I'm going to try to find my way through some of these. Drew in Montreal. Hey, Drew. He says Baby Einstein. He liked that show. David's was Arthur. Wasn't Arthur like a very, he was fancy, wasn't he? He was like proper.
2: I think that might be something else. No, Arthur was like just the kid who looked like an aardvark in like a small town.
1: Yeah, maybe I just think aardvarks are fancy, I guess.
2: That's pretty fancy.
1: I kind of assumed. My kids grew up with Teletoon. I didn't mind watching Tupi and Beanu, but I drew the line at Teletubbies. Apparently Teletubbies was supposed to be good for the kids, I guess. Tupi and Beanu, I'll never forget because my son watched Tupi and Beanu a lot. And then I went to Atlanta to see my best friend, Eve Boudreau. And so it was actually Tupi et Beanu and en français. And my son had never heard French before. He was like, I remember turning it on and he was like, what the? He was just a baby. I love it. 7-10-10. What shows did you watch when you were a kid? What about Get Smart? Such good knee-slapping humor, all the villains, Agent 86, Agent 99. When I was a very young girl, I used to watch Butternut Square, which featured Mr. Dress-Up, and I got thrilled that he got his own children's show. I did not know that, really? Huh, Friendly Giant, and Bugs Bunny, Saturday mornings, Flintstones at Lunch, True Jetsons I did like. I did like the Jetsons. That's my insertion on there. I did like the Monkees when I was five and in love with Davy Johnny's. Davy Johnny's? I forget. 7-10-10, what are the best kids shows for some good news here? Definitely Mr. Dress-Up. Even in my teens, I was homesick. I'd make sure I'd watch him. The best was when he did a craft you could do at home. Like, it's just a good thing. Like, feeling like you're having a good time. A Spider-Man, Super Friends, Battle of the Planets. Oh, Spider-Man and his amazing friends. G.I. Joe, Transformers, He-Man, Thundercats. There's a long list there. I love it. Thank you very much. Best shows. Hercules, Gumby and Pokey. Gumby and Pokey? Gumby and Pokey. Yeah, that's right. Okay. I thought it might have been a typo. Rocky and Bullwinkle. Thank you, Sean, for that text message. 7-10-10, the best shows of all time. Well, Good News Tuesday. It is Good News Tuesday. So you can send in your good news, whether it is the show or not. Hey, gentlemen, good news. My daughter has been working for weeks on a school physics project, and she finally got it working tonight. Oh, that's fun. Congratulations. Good word. Hardworking daughter and dad supporting. So send in your good news. Send in your best of it all. It is Good News Tuesday. That means we take a little time to share some of the good news, some good news stories, no matter how big or how small. And let's get started with this story. It's in Moncton. Krista Richard spent 14 years collecting, repairing, and giving away bikes and tricycles to children whose families can't afford them. Through her Bikes and Trikes for Everyone program, she's helped thousands of kids. And she hopes bikes encourage kids to play outside, build friendships, and do all the things kids should do. And she talked about why she did it.
3: Last year, I gave out close to, I think it was 473 bikes. So I've already given out 116 in the past 3 weeks. I started Bikes and Trikes for Everyone program 14 years ago, and there were so many kids who didn't have a bike. And I thought, you know, maybe there's some way we can get help for some of these kids. I started getting bikes that were donated. And that's what makes the whole program worth it, is just seeing the smile on the kids' faces when they get on the bike. A couple of weeks ago, two little boys got out of their car, and they were dressed to the nines, and they had two little pots of flowers for me because they were so excited about receiving their new bike. So this kind of lets them be a child again. There's so much going on in this world. They're going to grow up soon enough. So let's keep them kids as long as we can.
1: It's nice, eh? Moncton, New Brunswick, right there is the story. Krista Richard. I love that when people do those things. They just give stuff away. But it is Good News Tuesday, so we throw some good news stories into it. I mean, God knows, we hear enough of the negative all the time. So let's lean into it, shall we? As we should do. All right, 71010, your text messages keep coming in. More text messages on best shows. Kimba the White Lion, Disney stole the whole concept. Will in Gloucester says, which is Ottawa. I know I lost Will. Where did Will go? Oh, Will. Sorry. Oh, did this update? Is that what happened? Hey, Shane, my best show of all time lives in a pineapple under the sea. I love that. Art Attack, today's special, and Art Attack, Electric Company with Morgan Freeman. I was in love with Agent 99. this is really great. I love it. 71010. All right, next story that we should dig into here. Good news story. Let's do a good one. Good news movement. On Instagram, went to New York City to film this kind-hearted Turkish man who had created an entryway to homeless people to sleep in his restaurant. He got them a heat lamp, too, and if that was enough, for 8 years, he hits the streets weekly donating food to people in need. So this is from an online from the Good News Movement.
4: This restaurant lets homeless people sleep inside and even got heat lamps for them.
5: We're all human beings. One day we're going to die.
4: Here's how it works.
5: Maybe it's hot, like that broad. They can sleep between that two.
6: They sleep right here. Why do you do this?
5: I know how it feels. One night I sleep outside. When we came here, we don't have any money. Me and my father, we start to work the next day, wash dishes. You don't forget where you come from.
4: Which is why for years, every Wednesday, he serves long lines of people on the street in need.
5: They appreciate it. They see me, they're happy. Alibaba comes again. When they're happy, I'm happy.
4: And in the middle of our interview, an act of kindness he inspired.
7: Hi. I just wanted to come in and like just drop off a little token. I've been seeing some of your videos online, so just a little something to help keep the lights on. It's
5: thank you.
4: And just like that, she became part of it.
5: We go together, give the food. That. Doesn't matter what country you are, what religion you are, even what color you are, doesn't make a difference. You're all human beings.
1: I love that story. Giving away food in New York City. Good News Movement's a great Instagram account, by the way. Pope Leo, he plays tennis as part of his Augustinian beliefs, which keeps him alive, keeps him moving, and makes him do his job better. This is Rob Hagen describing why.
8: He highlights a very, I would say, underappreciated Augustinian value, especially in this noisy world, and that is interiority. To develop your interior life. If your opponent's going to beat you, that's fine. But don't beat yourself. The double faults, the smash into the net, play that really had nothing to do with your opponent, but had to do with you. And I think that does take a certain mental discipline. Just look at his schedule. Look at the pace that he is keeping. He can sing the mass parts because he has a lung capacity. Hear him because he projects he has a certain strength in his voice. I think it's something that they don't teach you in the seminary, and that is that to be a priest, to be a spiritual, or really any leader for that matter, it is a physically demanding job.
1: There you go. That's about Pope Leo playing tennis. Now, you don't have to take the religious part of that. You can just take the fact that he's an old man and still doing all those things and keeping a busy schedule. So, Good News Tuesday, Good News Story, Shane Hewitt and The Night Shift. TV shows that you used to love. I got a bunch more of them on here. We're going to try to squeeze them in before we're all done this hour. So, keep them coming. When you were a kid that made you laugh, made you feel good, what do you hang on to? 71010 with our Good News Tuesday. Let's keep them coming. This has been fun. I'm Shane Hewitt. I am in Ottawa, the village of Merrickville, just south of the city. Coming up next, going to introduce you to a guy. His name is Brent, and Brent has a new fiction book coming up. Now, we're going to learn about the book, and it's a cool story, but his life of how he became a writer is also incredibly cool. And if you've ever thought you have something that you need to share, whether it's a poem, just a letter, an essay, whether it's a book, how about some great reasons why you should write that book? So we're going to learn about his new book, And we're also going to learn why you should be a writer coming up next.
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1: I like it when people write books because we all sit here and go, I should write a book. And then your friends go, you should write a book. And then we go, yeah, maybe one day.
2: Been there.
1: You got to write the book, Brent.
2: You do got to write the book. Yes. They just the words threatened to burst out of my brain if I didn't start putting them somewhere. So, yes, that is the way my brain works. This is my sixth book, the one we're talking about today. My first book came out 10 years ago. I was writing short stories before that, but around 15 years ago, I started to realize that I had these voices in my brain. Thankfully, constructive
1: normal.
2: Ones. Yeah, yeah, exactly. Thankfully, constructive ones that I can do good things with, put them through hell and do all of the stuff that I like to do to them as well. But yeah, I had the stories and they needed to go somewhere. I had been told, you know, as far back as high school, you write very well. You should do more of this. And finally, I realized I think I need to.
1: That's a big statement.
2: Yeah,
1: it is. I think I need to.
2: I do. Yeah. My wife and I lived in Kuwait for 4 years as teachers, and I was really fortunate enough to get a monthly spot in this lifestyle magazine that had everything from very safe, censored political commentary to advertisements for Versace and everything. It was quite eclectic, but I was given a monthly spot to write something. And so I was writing with the perspective of an expat living in Kuwait, in a very conservative Muslim country as an educator, sort of navigating. And this was in 2005. So it was after the Americans had invaded next door. So it was quite an interesting place to be. And I realized I not only had something to say, I had again found a good way to say it. And then even more importantly, which is what drives me now, I found that people wanted me to keep saying it, and they looked forward to what I would say, and they enjoyed what I said. And that to me is a need. And so once that started to piece together, I factor in my old sort of my Christian upbringing as well, where you talk about calling and, you know, what do you want to do to make your place in this world that you've been given? And that is exactly where I landed on that need, saying, I need to do this.
1: The gift, if you will.
2: The gift. Yes.
1: So that's interesting. So, oh God, I have so many questions now. Look what you've done. for everybody who says, let's just be present to that for a second. For everybody who says, I think I need to.
2: Yeah.
1: Listen to that. I often get myself tangled up in the I think I'm ready. And waiting to be ready is always kind of dangerous because you're never ready. You never have all the tools. Mm-hmm. And, you know, halfway through the book or halfway through trying painting a wall for the first time, you've already learned so much more than you did when you started. Like, you are never ready. Listen to the need to part.
2: At some point, whatever it is that we want to do, we have to do it. And it's, you know, you mentioned maxims, before we started recording. I think it was before we started recording.
1: Yeah. I write maxims. That's one of my favorite things to write. That's what.
2: Yeah. And, you know, little things that put together meaningful ideas in a brief, accessible way, right? And a maxim that is very blunt and very, awesome as well with writing is put your ass in the chair and write, because you cannot call yourself a writer unless you do.
1: Yeah, unless you write, because you're just a thinker.
2: Nowadays, stand-up desks and stuff.
1: Yeah, right. because then you're a thinker, and we fancy ourselves to be a writer when we spend more time thinking. Maxims for those who, it's like a proverb, really, essentially.
2: Life quotes, little life lessons that hopefully help us do things better.
1: Yeah.
2: And live more meaningfully.
1: And for hundreds of years, some of them have stood the test of time. And so that's the cool part about them. Okay, so Brent Staldinen?
2: Staldinen. Oh, so close. Dinen.
1: Ah, God, that's a heck of a name. Where's your family?
2: It happens all the time.
1: What's your family background?
2: That's the blessing and the curse of having a wonderfully full Dutch last name with length
1: is that what it is?
2: And all
1: Dutch?
2: Sorts of strange syllables and
1: Staldinen.
2: Vowels and consonants. Yeah, that was good. Okay. You got it there.
1: Sorry, I got it wrong. The voices in your head.
2: Yeah.
1: Do you ask them questions?
2: All the time.
1: So do you like, so if you, if it's a voice that is an actual sort of character unfolding or a voice that's telling you about a character or a story, do you go to it and say things like, you know, hey, like, what do you want to do with this? What, like, how does that work as a writer?
2: Yeah, it, that's absolutely what happens. You, in various ways, whether it's out loud, I actually talk to myself quite a lot when I'm sitting in my office here. Thankfully, no one can hear me. Sometimes I'm the only one who understands the voices in my own brain. But that happens. I actually speak out loud. I will brainstorm notes to say, if I put a character in a situation like this, what would they say in response? How would they respond? What would change about them after this? And I would go through all of those things with, and I go through with, mostly with main characters, but generally every character who populates my books and my stories goes through a similar process depending and with varying depths of it, right? Like, so a character who pops on like an extra in a movie doesn't get much from me, but the ones like Francis and Viva who are driving the book we're talking about today, it's years of conversations that way, whether it's virtual, actual, or on a computer screen.
1: So, deeply philosophical, the notion for those who don't, never heard this before, that's cool. You get to hear it for the first time. And for those who think this way always, that's cool because you think this way always. It's the notion that you are not your thoughts. I mean, the separation that you are not your thoughts. You're observing your thoughts. I mean, you can get into some of the deepest philosophers of all time, and they will find that. And that's what you're talking about, that quite naturally. That's very cool, Brent.
2: Well, thank you.
1: I like that.
2: It's true. I mean, it gets a, it gets very meta when you have people ask, and it's happened a lot now after I've published a few books and put them into the world, is, wow, are you the characters? You know, or is the narrative voice, is that you? And then sometimes people respond and criticize me as though I'm the one on the page. Mm-hmm. I am not the one on the page.
1: Right.
2: And yet, am I foolish enough to think that I'm completely separate from it either? No, but it's not. I am not my thoughts. I am not my characters. Mm-hmm. But hopefully they'll take the best of me if I'm allowed to give them that.
1: Yeah.
2: A little bit.
1: Very cool.
2: Yeah,
1: very
2: I think cool. so too.
1: So if
2: so
1: the,
2: too.
1: If the, so the, I just don't want to brush over that you are not your thoughts thing. Seriously, if you are a thinker and your thoughts are occurring to you, trust me, you are not your thoughts. Your thoughts, your brain is braining. and just lean into that, see where it takes you. And there's a lot of great people that'll teach you all about that, generally speaking. But let me ask you this question. So if you don't have a reference point when you ask the question, you're like, hey, so what would happen after this person experiences this heartbreak? How would they feel? Do you ever get to a point where you're like, well, I don't know. I've never experienced that. So you go sit by the post office and watch people walk by and see if you watch somebody who's going through heartbreak. Is that like what a writer does?
2: Yeah. Yeah, I mean, every writer is a little bit different that way. Some people will do a lot of people watching. I do some. But absolutely. That exercise of trying to imagine how any given character would respond in any given situation generally works from the question of desire. That was something that was given to me early, to say, if you're ever stuck... We're not talking about writer's block and that kind of thing, but if you're ever stuck for where a character might go, how they might respond, just go back to what it is that they want and go back to the things that have been put in their way, or you have put it in their way, put in their way, that are keeping them from getting it. And it always gives me direction. And so that was great writing advice, because it means that my characters are always working towards something that is more than just doing things on the page. It's hopefully motivated by a genuine sense of their own humanity, even as they're not real humans. And, am I looking at the camera? I feel like.
1: Yeah, you're great.
2: You look
1: great.
2: Yeah. Good.
1: Well, I mean, people listening on the radio right now, that makes no sense. But for you and I, and the people who watch this online.
2: Good. I didn't know whether you were recording video for this.
1: Yeah,
2: this
1: we do both. Yeah, you're doing a great job. No worries.
2: Good.
1: Such a writer thing to do.
2: That's right. Let me do my hair.
1: I would do that. That's fantastic. I think it's really, really interesting. And that's really good advice for life. Okay. So, Brent, Van Staldinen.
2: Nice.
1: Is here. And, Brent is a writer. So we will come back with the book about a peacekeeper. It's called The Peace Thieves. What does it all mean? Shane Hewitt and the Night Shift.
3: Now this update from the Canadian Press. As Canada and Mexico are trying to work with Washington to renew a continental trade pact for another 16 years, America's trade czar has announced new tariffs he hopes to implement on many U.S. allies. U.S. Trade Representative Jamison Greer has released a statement saying that the Trump administration is proposing tariffs of 10% or more for dozens of major trading partners. That includes Canada, Mexico, Taiwan, China, and the U.K. Kuwait briefly shut the country's main airport today after Iranian drones heavily damaged it and killed one person. Kuwait says it reserves the right to respond to Iran and that it will neither accept nor tolerate the attacks. Meanwhile, Ukrainian long-range drones have struck and set fire to an oil terminal in St. Petersburg, Russia. And a Canadian pancreatic cancer specialist is hoping to open clinical trials soon to Canadian patients for an experimental drug that could double survival time. From the Canadian Press, I'm Naira Ahmed.
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1: A new book for you to look up. It's new. It's out in June 2026. Brent.
2: Today. Today, in fact, June 2nd. Yes.
1: I love it. Brent I'm just going to change your name now. Brent Van Staldinen is here. It's a Peacekeeper's book. And it's called The Peace Thieves, the storyline. It's a fiction book with a little bit of a touch of your background as a reservist when you were young, but the story of a man and his daughter.
2: Yeah. Francis is the main character's name. He deploys to Croatia with the Canadian Peacekeepers in 1993. It's an incredibly difficult mission. Lots of things going on, both in the mission itself. Canada is also wrestling with Rwanda and Somalia and all sorts of terrible things that are causing people to say, are we really a peacekeeping nation when we do these things? Ethnic cleansing and human rights abuses galore. So he's in the middle of this mission where the two warring parties that they are separating, the Serbs and the Croats, they are not wanting them there. And so the whole mission is caught between these two armies that have no desire for peace. So how do you keep peace when there is no peace to keep, right? So that's the one stream of the book. The other stream of the book is his daughter, Viva. He does not know he has a daughter, who in present day, in our present day land, she journeys across the country to confront him, imagining him to be just a heartless, you know, family lever who, you know, selfish and all that. And so the book follows those two trajectories and how they collide. And also with the big focus is how Francis is dealing with the lingering things that he carried away from that deployment. He is physically injured. He is mentally injured as well. And so they have to learn how to interact with each other. These two strangers who are related have to learn how to relate and decide in the end, like we all do, if we can actually

0: Always, absolutely. I can always say, I may say pass. I'll use my pass card.
1: Oh, you can, because we can't have spoilers, right? No, right. I get that. That's true. That's fair. It was an unfair question. So the interesting part for me is, the notion that he was a peacekeeper. But the turmoil that he left with and the turmoil, that's, I'm assuming, spilled over into his family life and his relationships, is that part of the thievery?
0: Yes. Absolutely. The title comes from a poem by Selma Asetich called, I want to get the title right, so I'm actually going to open my book here and make sure I get the title.
1: Well, so far I've butchered everything I've tried to pronounce today, so it's a free pass.
0: Well, thank you. That's good. It gives me lots of freedom to run amok, which I enjoy a lot, so.
1: Very good.
0: But the poem is called My Father's Skin Looks Like the Surface of the Moon. And again, her name is Selma Asetich. And the poem is online. It's really worth checking out. And it comes from this little excerpt, which she very graciously allowed me to use in the book. So it's, "Nothing bad will happen to us now, not with you standing sentinel at the edge of our sleep, guarding against the peace thieves." And at some point in the creation of the book, I realized that I needed a title, so that was the practical reality that sent me looking for one. But I also realized that as soon as I landed on that phrase, the peace thieves, it works on all sorts of levels. You know, who is stealing the peace? If a peacekeeper is there to keep peace that doesn't want to be kept, who's stealing what? Mm-hmm. Can a person ever keep the peace that they've found, or is there somebody always going to steal it? Mm-hmm. And it's particularly relevant because, you know, people in that part of the world, and to this day, the incredible trauma that they experienced from that conflict, you know, was there ever any peace to keep? You know, was there ever any peace to truly steal, I guess? Mm. So yeah, it works on a number of levels. Yeah. I always enjoy it when people take things from the book and it's great. It's great. And I love to give Selma credit for this because she was just so great about letting me use her words.
1: Yeah. I think that's pretty awesome. It must be pretty cool acknowledgement full circle to know that one line that she wrote in a poem has now blossomed into a whole story about fictional characters in another book. I mean, that's pretty cool, man.
0: It's awesome. Like, it is really neat. I always look for a little epigraph to put before my books, kind of a quote or something. Mm-hmm. This one by far, Nothing But Life, one of my other book, I also was given some material from a poet who's also really, really impactful. So these two books, I think, just landed on me like, can I say a pile of books? Would that be too on the nose? I don't know. It landed on me so hard, and I immediately knew that I needed to work with it. And I was, you know, kind of just praying to the literary gods that she would allow me to use those words. And she was great about it, and she's so excited.
1: Sounds like when you heard it, you needed to.
0: I did, absolutely. And she needed to hear back from me that it was an anti-war novel, which it is. Even though I openly celebrate the people that we send into harm's way.
1: Yeah.
0: I have history. I know about that world. It's very much an anti-war novel. It's an anti countries that send their kids to war. You know, that reality. Countries shouldn't send their kids to war if they're not prepared to take care of them when they come home, if they come home. So it's very much an anti-war novel, and she was excited to hear about that.
1: Well, I was going to ask you about that part, not necessarily related specifically to the Peace Thieves book, but the notion, I mean, in today's world, I mean, everyone, you know, online, you go hashtag, you know, blessed, oh my God. And apparently everyone who's online sounds like a valley girl.
0: The hashtag Peace Thieves. Yeah,
1: right?
0: Sorry.
1: Hashtag Peace Thieves. but the notion that we can live in peace means that war has to be possible, right? Like, so the constant threat of, you can't have people like, oh, I want to have peace. I'm like, yeah, but you can't have peace until with the threat of war has to be present. Like, it has to be, the threat has to be taken, that it's taken away from you. So as an anti-war novel, that kind of makes sense, right? Like, you in order to get this peace, that means the other part has to be there. And what can you step through to get beyond that, right? And I guess that's where growing up or maturing, healing all starts.
0: It does. We're so privileged to live in Canada, peaceful, prosperous. It's an incredible place, right? And I wouldn't trade it for anything. But I personally, and it's always interesting to talk to people who talk about things like anarchy, or, you know, we shouldn't have a military, or we shouldn't have these things. But I'm like, the very

0: that you can say that without worrying about somebody shooting you for saying that is one of the byproducts of the fact that at some point somebody did fight and die. So you could say that. So that lack of recognition always kind of chafes me a little bit. I have a lot of friends now. I'm an interesting study of left and right and center. I mean, I have military service, but I'm a peacenik now. I'm very much a left-leaning social person, but I also recognize things from my past, and I sit very strongly in the middle. So when my writerly and artistic friends, many of whom are very far to the left, if we're going to use that language, they sometimes have that view. We don't need police. We don't need soldiers. We don't think, and I respect the fact that they have that opinion, but I also need to just say, I think you might also think about the fact that you can say that so easily and freely with utter confidence is probably the result of the fact that those kinds of institutions exist.
1: And, yeah. That's very well said. I think it's very, welcome to political purgatory, by the way.
0: Thank you. Yes, I dance. You know, sometimes I'm stepping on the right, sometimes I'm stepping on the left, and then I go back to the left and back to the right.
1: I think more people are like that than polls would acknowledge. The answers are only as good as the questions. If you want to get this
0: internet.
1: Yeah, thank you, internet. I have good news for everybody who wants to connect. The Peace Thieves, Brent Van Staldinen.
0: Nice.
1: The website is brentvans.com.
0: I also just recently set up peacethieves.ca.
1: Oh, cool.
0: So
1: Brent Vans. He's like a shoe guy. BrentVans.com and get connected. The Peace Thieves is officially out and good to go. Get it at all your favorite places. You could actually get it, linked to it all directly from, Brent's, website. Lessons for Life, a new fiction book and new friends made. Thank you, Brent.
0: Thank you for having me. It's been a pleasure.
1: Congratulations.
0: Thank you.
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0: It's Good News Tuesday, 71010, the text line. All your good news, plus best show you watched when you were a kid. Gilligan's Island reruns when I come home from school. Gilligan's Island was something else, man. Hilarious House of Frankenstein, Disney on Sunday, Gilligan's Island. That one's from a Tony. 71010, it's Good News Tuesday. Share your good news. It seems like, in case you missed it, is a medical edition. In case you missed it today. So let's get into the stories with Deb Hutton, News Talk 1010 Toronto. You can get all of these podcasts on the iHeart app if you want to hear more. Dr. Andrew Buzzeri was on with Deb Hutton talking about mobile health clinics.
1: I think, unfortunately, it's not a surprise for listeners that there are real challenges in trying to access health care and especially primary care. And, you know, coming through the pandemic, I think we learned a lot about how to try to deliver care to where people are at. And this idea in healthcare that if you build it, people will come, doesn't hold true. It's really about partnerships and finding places that you can make healthcare more accessible, remove barriers for people. And I've been a longtime public fan of public libraries. I think they play such a vital role in our city, in the vibrancy of the city. People who are high income, low income, refugee newcomers, accessing the supports of the library. And this idea was really prompted from some really great work with mobile health clinics across the country, but really trying to ascertain this partnership with the libraries to ensure that there are a lot of people who go there that are having challenges accessing healthcare that are known to library workers. And there are people that we're missing in trying to be able to provide that care at the hospital level or at the outpatient level. And through these mobile health clinics, we now will be able to have two vehicles that are fully equipped with nurse practitioner and community health worker and counseling to be able to have care right where people are at. And that's what I'm really, you know, motivated by. And it's taken some time to try to break through some of these barriers, but to offer a barrier-free option for people, given the constraints that are out there in the system.
0: In conversation out of Toronto, News Talk 1010. 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In Montreal, Andrew Carter with Dr. Alec Cooper on this medical edition of In Case You Missed It, Lou Gehrig Day. They talked about what it is and why it matters to keep the conversation in front of people of this largely unknown ALS conversation.
2: Nice to have you on the show. How are you doing these days?
3: Thanks. Well, you know, yeah, I'm doing pretty well compared to last summer. My disease is creeping up both my arms now. It's in both my hands, but it's pretty much remained. The actual disabilities remain limited to my hands. It's just a general fatigue. My legs kind of give up. I have trouble getting up out of chairs, but once I'm on my feet, I look completely normal. I can pass as a normal guy. unless you watch me eating or something like that, then I look like a baby holding a spoon, and sometimes it misses my mouth.
2: Dr. Cooper, when you say it's in your hands, how is it impacting your hands?
3: It really starts with fine motion, doing up buttons, writing, like I say, handling utensils at the table, opening things. That's really where it is. And I have weakness. Like, I'm still able to shake somebody's hand, and with a reasonably firm grip. I don't know how I do with Mr. Trump, but with everybody else, I'm pretty good. But if I'm doing anything else, my hand's pretty useless.
0: A conversation out of Montreal and Andrew Carter there. ALS is such a crazy disease and how it just slowly erodes away motor skills, speech ability. And the extended part of that conversation is quite interesting because the doctor talks about how he's using AI to preserve his voice before ALS takes it away. Dr. Alec Cooper there with Andrew Carter at CJAD in Montreal. Up next on the medical edition of In Case You Missed It, we have Dr. Mehdi Alouche with Patty Handysacks on CKLW in Windsor, talking about shots, tetanus shots, most specifically.
4: tetanus is a disease that is also called lockjaw. It means that when the disease happens, it's a neurotoxin, a toxin from a bacteria that gets into the neurons and then create that locked jaw. It's an inactivated form of bacteria in the dirt, in the dust, in the environment. It's everywhere. And when it gets into the body of human, then it started to be active. And then that create that toxin that then gets into the neurons and create symptoms. And symptoms can start with headaches, seizure, fever, sweating, high blood pressure, but that cramping of the person's neck and jaw, making it very hard for them to open their mouth or swallow. So people might have heard that people have fear of swallowing, those sort of things, because of the pain. So that's the symptoms of tetanus, and that how we get it through the environment. It's not person-to-person transmission. It's through the environment and through a bite of an insect or a bite of an animal. It can be through the burns. You might not think that it can transmit tetanus, but it can. Puncture wounds, one you had a nail or needle or something, or wound into the contact with dirt or feces of animals, because it can leave there as well.
5: It's anywhere. It's not just, I guess I always figured it was meant, you know, if I did something to myself outdoors, that's where I had to worry about it. But it sounds like it could be just about anything.
4: Yes, that's right. You can, you remember it's working in your kitchen, and then you cut your hand with a knife, and you're peeling some potatoes, and there's a chance, very low chance, but there's a chance. But as the wound gets dirtier, you're more outside, the risk will be higher.
0: In case you missed it, as a tour around the iHeartRadio Talk Network, a couple of acknowledgments from ctvnews.ca for stories if you haven't caught them. The negotiations for the CUSMA, the USMCA, CUSMA, depending on how you look at it. Canada has officially started to chase that. Apparently, they've sent the letter saying that it should be renewed for 16 years. What does that mean? I don't know. There was also a really cool story, in case you missed it, about Airbus. They've completed their first flight on a plane that they believe that can fly nonstop for almost 24 hours. Which is cool to think. Like, that's a long time to be on a plane. Like, I don't know how far you need to go for that, but that seems like a really long trip. And if you watched Twin Peaks, Owain Rhys Davies passed away suddenly from Twin Peaks, the guy from Twin Peaks. So if you're a fan of the show. In case you missed it, it's a tour around the iHeartRadio Talk Network. Grab all of these podcasts online on the app. There's free music on there. 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And you can also get Shane Hewitt and The Night Shift, the podcast, on the iHeart app. It's free to download. You can pop it on your phone. You can listen anytime. It's pretty cool stuff. You don't even need to sign in. We're going to be right back with some weird robots, maybe. Chris Abel's going to be here.

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6: Hello, good morning. It is 6 o'clock on Wednesday, June the 3rd. It's 17 degrees outside right now. It's kind of a very warm start to the day, heading towards a high of 22. Full forecast in just a moment. Right now, let's get to the news. Here's Lisa Best.
7: Thanks, Ryan, and good morning. Your BC Transit ride will be free today if you're thinking of hopping on the bus, thanks to Wednesday being Clean Air Day in the province. But as the price of fuel rises, we knew this one was coming. Some waves with BC Ferries. Starting June 16th, mid-month, BC Ferries plans to implement a temporary 5% fuel surcharge due to the hike in global fuel prices amid the turmoil in the Middle East. The temporary surcharge will apply to all routes, which is allowing to help them manage significant fluctuations in the cost of fuel, 40% increase since the month of March. If fuel stabilizes or declines for a sustained period of time, the surcharge will be removed or reduced. But for the meantime, we will be paying more to get across the pond. What is possibly going down is the cost of apartment rentals in Victoria. Apparently, it's trending downward, though you may not feel it if you rent. Rental.ca releasing their monthly report on prices for April this morning. A one-bedroom now goes for an average of $1,968. That's down 3% from the month of March. A two-bedroom average is around $2,600, a drop of almost a full percentage point. Premier David Eby yesterday highlighting how NDP policies are bringing down rents across the province.
8: The fastest and most consistent decline in rents we've seen across the entire country is here in British Columbia. The average asking rents in our province, because of the interventions by our government, not just in one area, but in many areas, has driven rents down by 13% in the last 3 years.
7: Over a year-over-year basis, a one-bedroom in Victoria down 5.4%, a two-bedroom apparently dropping 2.2%. Warmer, drier weather usually means an increase of wildfire on this island. BC Wildfire Service does report a small blaze just south of Coombs. It's currently under control. It covered a tenth of a hectare. It isn't expected to expand past its borders, but it is suspected to be human caused. So be careful with inflammatory material and also when you're in the back woods riding ATVs and such. Speaking of which, the province making a big investment in trees. It's pitching in $155 million to plant more than 125 million trees throughout the province. The funding builds on the $95 million that BC invests annually in the Forest Investment Program, targeting towards long-term sustainability and better forest health. The total number of planned trees to be planted on public land in BC this year alone is almost 234 million trees. Prime Minister Mark Carney brushing off the U.S. President Donald Trump's latest 51st state taunt. Conservative leader Pierre Poilievre calls it ridiculous.
9: The president is an exceptionally active user of social media, and we're not going to respond or react to everything that he posts.
10: We have to make sure that we don't allow ridiculous comments like that to distract us from the very real suffering that Canadians are experiencing.
7: Trump took to social media on Monday, posting 51st state in connection with an article about Canada slipping into a technical recession. On that note, it looks as if the U.S. is going to impose new tariffs on dozens of trading partners, and yes, that includes us.
11: The Trump administration is proposing 10% tariffs or more on products from dozens of major trading partners to address the importation of goods made with forced labor. A report by the U.S. Trade Representative says Canada, Mexico, Taiwan, the United Kingdom, and some other countries and territories would face 10% additional tariffs for allegedly failing to enforce a forced labor import ban. A 12.5% additional tariff would be imposed on China, Japan, India, South Korea, Brazil, and dozens of other countries. The new tariffs would not take effect immediately and are subject to public comment and review. Donna Warder, Washington.
7: Tim Hortons is cutting up its credit card program.
0: The company telling customers in an email that the program will shut down October 1st. It says while cards will still work after that date, they'll be managed by Neo Financial. Transactions also won't earn Tim's rewards points. Tim's launched the credit card program in June 2023 to appeal to Canadians seeking better and accessible financial products. But it wasn't the coffee and donut chain's first foray into the money game. It partnered with CIBC in 2014 on a similar card that was discontinued 5 years later. Aaron Sousa, The Canadian Press.
7: And stateside, an iconic U.S. department store is closing in a matter of months.
4: One of the few remaining classic urban department stores is closing for good. The flagship Neiman Marcus location opened in downtown Dallas in 1914. Saks Global, which acquired Neiman's in 2024, has decided to shutter the nine-story building on September 30th.
7: That's your news to 605.
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13: I'm here with Don Gulovich from Coastal Heat Pumps. Don, I've heard that some homeowners are trying to install heat pump systems themselves with the help of AI.
14: Yeah, we don't recommend that. Heat pump systems have a lot of components which can be hazardous if not handled properly. An improper installation could result in damages to a home or worse, its residents.
13: Yikes. So AI can't replace a skilled technician.
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6: Thanks, Lisa. Good morning. 17 degrees. It's very warm outside. Did you notice that coming in? It was just
7: temperate.
6: Yeah.
7: It's a good word.
6: Yeah, yeah. Well, yeah. It's going to stay fairly warm today. A little cloudy, though. And we'll get you a full forecast and a full sense of the week ahead in just a moment. But right now, let's talk sports. Hey, we should start baseball because the Victoria Harbour Cats faced off against the visiting Edmonton Riverhawks last night, claiming a decisive 6-3 victory in the first home game of the season for the Harbour Cats. They're back in action against the same team, the Riverhawks, tonight at 6:35 and then again at Thursday. That one's an 11 o'clock start. It's a matinee game on Thursday.
7: Well, that's cool.
6: Yeah. And then they will host the Kelowna Falcons for a 3-game series over the weekend, including the game on Friday, Lisa, that you and I are going to go and throw
7: that's
6: a pitch at.
7: Right.
6: Got to go practice.
7: Let's throw it. Yep.
6: Let's go get
7: to some practicing today.
6: Let's go play catch.
7: Okay.
6: After the show.
7: I love it. Bring your glove.
6: I did actually. Good. I brought a baseball glove to work today. That's kind of fun. Speaking of baseball, Atlanta Braves defeated the visiting Toronto Blue Jays 4-3, and the Seattle Mariners took the New York Mets 8-3. In hockey, Thomas Hertl's goal at 16:36 of the third period snapped a 4-4 deadlock and lifted the visiting Vegas Golden Knights to a 5-4 win over the Carolina Hurricanes in last night's opening game of the best-of-seven Stanley Cup Final. So that is in action. Off the ice, the Victoria Royals in the WHL made a significant trade yesterday, picking up offensive D-man Nate Yellowaga from the Red Deer Rebels in exchange for 2027 fourth, a 2028 second, and a 2030 fourth round pick. He was originally bound to play at the University of Maine this coming season. And the best of seven NBA finals tip off tonight in Texas as the San Antonio Spurs host the New York Knicks at Frost Bank Center. The Knicks swept the best of seven Eastern Conference finals against the Cleveland Cavaliers, while the Spurs knocked off the defending champion Oklahoma City Mighty Thunder in 7 games to win the Western Conference Finals. That's your CFAX Sports. It is 6:09.
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6: 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Well, in traffic, nothing much to talk about. There's no crash, no accidents, nothing like that on the roads this morning. Things are very clear as of this time. No sailing waits at BC Ferries. The weather... I guess the most remarkable thing is the fact that it is quite warm to start the day. It's stayed fairly temperate overnight. 17 degrees is the official temperature at the airport right now. In Langford, it's 20 degrees. University of Victoria, 19 degrees. So, yes, just never really cooled off overnight. For the rest of the day today, it's going to be mainly cloudy. So it's a bit overcast to start. It's going to stay that way for the day. Highs will only get up to about 22 degrees. So the fact that it's so warm right now is not necessarily a sign that it's going to get even hotter later. We actually don't change too much through the day today. We might even get a little breezier, which might cool things down by the water today. Tonight, we got partly cloudy skies, lows to 11. Tomorrow, a mix of sun and cloud, a little breezy, highs of 18. Then the rain comes in Friday and maybe on Saturday as well. Good chance of showers. It could clear up, though, for periods of time over the weekend. So there's chance of showers here and there Saturday, Sunday with some sunny breaks as well. That's kind of what's coming. And also Friday, Saturday, as we hit those days, it cools off quite a bit. Temperatures only getting up to about 16 degrees as a high on Friday, Saturday. Let's take a look at the markets. Well, the opening bells for North American stock markets have yet to ring, so let's take a look at how yesterday closed with Aaron Sousa.
0: Canada's main stock index posted gains in energy yesterday. Toronto's S&P TSX soared 434 to close at 35,169. In New York, the Dow climbed by 228. The Nasdaq nudged up by 7. In Tokyo this morning, the Nikkei jumped up 1,600 points, but the Hang Seng in Hong Kong gave back 405. Our dollar is trading this morning at 72.18 U.S. Canada U.S. Trade Minister Dominic LeBlanc was in Washington yesterday. He met his American counterpart to discuss CUSMA, calling it a positive discussion. Canada is currently seeking a 16-year renewal of the trade pact. A new report says involving Indigenous communities in economic projects is a huge, untapped growth opportunity. Deloitte Canada says the communities already play a big role in natural resources, but it says challenges, like geographic isolation, remain. And Tim Hortons will wind down its credit card program as of October 1st. The company says after that, cards will still work but won't earn Tim's rewards. From the Canadian Press Business Desk, I'm Aaron Sousa.
20: 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News, weather, traffic, and community events. 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
6: Hey, good morning. Welcome to Wednesday. This is Ryan. We got Lisa here. Good morning, Lisa.
7: Morning, Ryan.
6: How you doing?
7: I'm good.
6: That's good.
7: Yeah.
6: I just want to address something right away, which is going to be kind of funny because...
7: Should we sit down?
6: Well, apparently, because you know how you're listening maybe to CFAX 1070 on AM radio, maybe you are watching the CTV simulcast, which the radio station also goes out to.
7: Correct.
6: But that one's not working, apparently. We're not on TV
7: this
6: morning.
7: That's why I have no internet connection and it's looking all angry. Okay.
6: So I'm getting a lot of text messages here saying, hey, what's going on? Why are you not on the TV?
7: Right.
6: The engineers are working on it. Some little technical snafu I don't understand. I just push the buttons here and talk on the radio, but something's gone wrong.
7: Sometimes you play a doctor, a lawyer, or a baseball player.
6: I think we just came back. So hello,
7: is it
6: everybody.
7: Because you mentioned it?
6: Yeah, that's probably why. Hello, everybody on the TV stream. We're back. Yeah, sorry about the snafu.
7: All you have to do is mention, it's like taking it to the mechanic.
6: Yeah, exactly.
7: Right?
6: We showed
7: up. And there's
6: up.
7: A sound. And then when you take it to the mechanic, the sound is not there.
6: Right. Okay. That's what exactly
7: well
6: what just happened.
7: Well played.
6: Well, there you go. Okay, so that's all back. But for everybody texting, I was going to make a joke because I was going to answer the texters, but they wouldn't be able to hear because they were watching on the TV where we weren't. But
7: true.
6: We're back now, so all is
7: well.
6: Do you
7: have the winning lottery numbers?
6: Maybe I must, yeah. Huh. You know what? Speaking of winning, let's talk about that. We have two things you can win today on the show. One is the Ancient Egypt prize pack.
7: Yes.
6: We got four passes to go see the new Egyptian exhibit coming to the Royal BC Museum, but we've also got this food gift card and IMAX passes for a whole, like, day out. It's such a good prize. We're only giving away one of them, and we're going to do more Egypt trivia later in the show. We've also got an ancient Egypt expert from the museum joining us today on the program in the 7 o'clock hour to talk more about Egypt and this exhibit that's coming. So that's all ahead. It's also still the CFAX Summer of Rock. You laugh at me every time I say that. You can't just say it normally. You gotta give it a little bit of juice. So you're listening this week for AC/DC songs. That is the artist of the week. If you hear an AC/DC song, text ROCK, R-O-C-K, to 71010. You'll be entered to win the draw for that prize. Powered by the Saks Point Pub in Esquimalt. It's Helijet tickets. It's Rosedale and Robson Street Hotel accommodation and the tickets to go see.
7: And we heard from AC/DC. Our first winner too.
6: Oh, who can I read that to you?
7: Yeah, absolutely.
6: So I got,
7: he sent a photo and everything.
6: I got an email from the winner of the first one, which was the Black Keys. Thank you so much for that much needed trip. It was a great first time experience. The Helijet ride was awesome. Mm-hmm. You were right. There was a shuttle from the Helijet pad in Vancouver. It didn't take us to the Rosedale, but close enough, just four blocks away.
7: Okay.
6: The hotel was great, including breakfast. The Black Keys were amazing.
7: Yeah.
6: Thanks again. Say hi to Ryan and Lisa. We love CFAX. You guys rock. that's so
7: cool.
6: Nice.
7: We have people here that went to the Black Keys. They said it was a phenomenal show.
6: Oh, cool.
7: But the photo, it's interesting because you'd think they would get a photo at the Black Keys, you know, with the stage in the background or something. No, it's him and his wife in front of the Helijet.
6: It's even better.
7: It's fantastic.
6: Even better.
7: I have a photo of myself. When I first took Helijet, I took a photo of myself in front of it.
6: I did too.
7: You feel like a rock star just getting on Helijet.
6: I did too. The first time I took Helijet. Well, the only time I took Helijet, I had to. You had to get off the helicopter and take the plane.
7: Yeah. And then you just get up and you're floating over the water and over the, you can see everything and it's a big open window. It's just crazy. It's gorgeous.
6: Very
7: anyway,
6: good.
7: That alone is worth the price of admission. So yes, onward and upward. And the AC/DC show is August 13th. I think it's a Friday or Saturday, so you got to be available for that.
6: Well, listen for the next AC/DC song for your chance to win. At 6:17, over to the headlines, here's Lisa.
7: Thank you. If the federal NDP get their way, potential floor crossers will have a tougher time switching parties in the future. NDP Parliamentary Leader Don Davies introduced a bill yesterday that, if passed, would require floor crossers in the House of Commons to first face voters, something a lot of people have been asking for since there was a bit of a plethora of movement in the fall. The bill says no MP would be permitted to cross the floor without first sitting as an independent and then contesting and winning a seat under the new banner. That is democracy in action. Davies says the Prime Minister Mark Carney's move in recent months to secure a majority government through floor crossing was undemocratic. Going to be a busy mid-summer 10-day stretch for the performers, the musicians of the Victoria Symphony Orchestra. The orchestra is bringing its annual Symphony in the Summer Festival back. That happens starting July 30th. That includes a new free event for families and young children August 2nd at the Bauman Center. It has a second free event planned in conjunction with the David Foster Foundation. That big extravaganza in the Inner Harbor goes to August 8th. And the schedule includes a pair of concerts at Christ Church Cathedral, another at Butchart Gardens. That'll be a beautiful setting. And also one up in Qualicum Beach, so they're covering some ground. The NHL could face some scheduling headaches when BC moves to permanent daylight saving time in the fall. Alberta follows suit, and of course, Manitoba considering it as well. Once clocks fall back on November 1st, much of the country, A time difference with BC and Alberta will shrink by an hour. NHL Commissioner Gary Bettman says the league will deal with the change, though it could affect start times in Calgary, Edmonton, and Vancouver. Experts say the change could disrupt traditional hockey doubleheaders and force adjustments to TV schedules. That's your news to 618.
6: Thank you, Lisa. Coming up next, you remember on Monday we spoke to MLA Ravi Parmar. Well, he's the forest minister as well. But in this context, he was the MLA for Langford, where mm-hmm. they have opened up this new thing he was talking about, this thing called Foundry, mental health and wellness services for youth. There's also some childcare. It was all this big thing they were opening up there.
7: On Carlo.
6: Yeah.
7: Yeah, that's a busy street now.
6: Yeah, so lots going on there. But what exactly is this thing they opened up? Let's get some more details on that. The director of implementation for Foundry, Souk Westshore, joining us next to kind of elaborate on that and learn a bit more. So that's coming up right after traffic and weather next.
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6: CFAX at 70 traffic and weather. Well, it's an easy start to the day. No crashes, no accidents, no problems out there on the roads. For BC Ferries, no sailing waits for the weather. It's a bit odd in that it's so warm right now. Didn't really cool off too much overnight. Again, I'm looking at temperatures that are as high as about 20 degrees in some parts of Greater Victoria here at 6:20 in the morning at what's usually the coolest part of the day. It will not get too much warmer. It will eventually hit a high of about 22, but we'll start to see some wind off the Wantifuca Strait. It's going to start to cool off by the water a bit more today as we go on. Cloudy tonight and cloudy through the day, in fact. Lows down to 11 overnight. Mix of sun and cloud tomorrow. Highs of 18. Cooler by the water. Rain arriving for Friday. We got a chance of showers through the weekend, but we'll see some sunny breaks too, it looks like. Kind of a mixed bag over the weekend ahead, but definitely a bit cooler and a little more unsettled compared to the beginning of the week.
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6: There is a new youth health facility coming to Langford that we learned about on Monday. It's a project to bring childcare, mental health, and wellness services to this two-story building on Carlo Road. The Foundry is the name of it. They're the ones heading up the mental health and wellness service part of this. And to learn more about it, their director of implementation, Kathy Easton, is on the line. Hello, how are you?
25: Good morning. I'm great. Thanks for having me.
6: Yeah, great to talk to you. So we want to learn more about this thing coming to Carlo Road, but I guess just in general, Foundry, what is that?
25: Foundry is a network of youth centers across BC that provide free integrated health and social services for young people aged 12 to 24. We're actually part of a network of integrated youth services across Canada and internationally.
6: So this is a much bigger deal than just this.
25: Absolutely. Locally, Thrive Social Services has been granted the permission to open a foundry here in the West Shore. We're a local nonprofit agency that's been around for 30 years, and we're really excited to be able to bring this project, this foundry West Shore, to Langford and to our permanent home.
6: How long has it taken to get here?
25: It's taken a couple of years to find space in West Shore. It's among the fastest growing communities in BC and Canada, and not surprisingly, it's difficult to find a space that's large enough to support this kind of a project.
6: Talk about the space. Like, what do you need to do there? Talk about what the program looks like.
25: Yeah, there's five core service areas that are part of a foundry. It brings together social services, so you don't need to have problems to come to foundry if you're a young person age 12 to 24. It's there for everyone. There's education and employment support, peer support for young people and their families, physical, sexual health care, substance use health, as well as mental health supports.
6: And it's in this building on Carlo Road, or it will be once it's done, which is also bringing a childcare space. Is there any benefit or any kind of strategy behind putting these two things together?
25: Well, it's just a fantastic way to serve families all in one location, with the childcare center, from what I understand, will have before and after school care. And Foundry serves youth age 12 to 24 and their families. Regardless of whether the youth are accessing care or not, the services are available for families and caregivers. So they might have a young person, a little person in childcare, and a slightly older person maybe attending before and after school care who could come up to Foundry and get some support.
6: Well, we're talking to the Director of Implementation with Foundry Souk West Shore, Kathy Easton. And we learned about this, and I guess a $7.1 million injection of provincial and federal funding through Childcare BC's New Spaces Fund is going into this. And is that helping you as well, or how does that money fit into your project, again, in this building that's also got the childcare spaces?
25: Yeah, they're completely separate. The City of Langford is working on the child care spaces, but our project with Thrive Social Services for the Foundry West Shore on the second floor is funded through the Ministry of Health, through Foundry BC, as well as Health Canada. And we're so excited and grateful to announce a donation from the Norgard Foundation for $2 million that is going to help Thrive bring this Foundry West Shore to reality.
6: Oh, cool. Okay. So final question for you in all of this. Talk about how badly this new site is needed. Talk about the need for this kind of service in that area.
25: Well, we've known for a long time that young people are struggling with their mental well-being, and having these services closer to home here in the West Shore is really going to make a difference for them. They're not, young people and families are not going to have to go to three different places to get help with mental health or physical health. They'll have everything they need all in one location, and that's really the transformative nature of Foundry. We also bring together all the service providers who already provide services to 12 to 24-year-olds. So that means that Island Health, MCFD, School District, all the nonprofits, Boys and Girls Club, Pacific Family Services, who are already operating here in the West Shore, will come and operate out of that foundry so that, like I said, everything in one place, one-stop shop. Youth don't have to try and figure out where to go to get help. They can just come to the foundry and get help when they need it.
6: Well, Kathy Easton, thank you so much for talking to us about all of this. Good luck. When is it? When do you expect it to be up and running?
25: We're so excited about this project. It is moving very quickly, and we expect to be open in spring of 2028.
6: Okay. Well, we'll watch for that. Much appreciated. Thank you for joining us today.
25: Thank you.
6: Quick break. We got the 6:30 news next on CFAX.
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6: Good morning. It is 6:30 on Wednesday, June 3rd. Kind of a warm start to the day. We've got already temperatures in the high teens, even some places around 20 degrees to start the day, and overcast skies. We'll get you the full forecast in just a moment. But right now the news begins, and here is Lisa Best.
7: Thank you, Ryan. Good morning. Premier David Eby says his main priority remains working with the federal government to advance BC projects. Eby was asked about his reaction to last week's report about the potential pipeline routes being considered between Alberta and our coast.
28: Well, I mean, this is the first suggestion I'm seeing of potential routes. The province of Alberta, the federal government, and the taxpayer-funded company that runs the Trans Mountain Pipeline have been doing this work. British Columbia has not been at the table. I won't speculate about whether or not these are actually the routes. I don't know.
7: Canada U.S. Trade Minister Dominic LeBlanc and Canada's Chief Trade Negotiator Janice Charest were both in Washington yesterday meeting with the U.S. Trade Representative Jameson Greer. LeBlanc had called it a positive discussion, noting that long-standing issues around sectoral tariffs were raised. He says they discussed the letter he sent Monday to his American and Mexican counterparts, in which he recommended a renewal of the Canada-U.S.-Mexico agreement on trade for another 16 years.
29: I think it's in the economic interest of North America to commit to that trilateral framework for another 16 years. We took stock of the work that the Americans want to do with Canada and the work that we're prepared to do over the coming weeks.
7: Mexico's economic secretary also called for the pact's 16-year renewal. For his part, Greer has only said publicly he'd be open to two separate bilateral agreements, but had noted that aspects of CUSMA work very well. This is the Trump administration is proposing more tariffs on dozens of trading partners, including Canada, following a probe into imported goods allegedly made with forced labor.
30: The report released early today by U.S. Trade Rep Jameson Greer says Canada, Mexico, Taiwan, and the United Kingdom would face 10% tariffs for allegedly failing to enforce a forced labor import ban. Greer claimed failure to prevent such imports burdens or restricts U.S. commerce. An additional levy of 12.5% would be imposed on other countries, including China, India, Japan, South Korea, Brazil, and Switzerland. The new tariffs are subject to public comment and review. The strategy would enable U.S. President Donald Trump to skirt Supreme Court-imposed limits on his tariffs. Karen Rebo, The Canadian Press.
7: NDP Parliamentary Leader Don Davis introducing a private members' bill that would compel floor crossers to face their voters before they could switch parties.
0: The bill says no MP would be permitted to cross the floor without first sitting as an independent and then contesting and winning a seat under the new party banner. Davies says Prime Minister Mark Carney's move to secure a majority government through floor crossings is undemocratic.
4: It's elementary that in a democracy, elections are the foundational opportunity for voters to express their democratic choice.
0: Davies says while he's not optimistic about the Liberal government passing his bill, he hopes parliamentarians come together to help restore faith in the system. Lisa Laporte, The Canadian Press.
7: A BC nonprofit that supports people with spinal injuries was forced to cancel a raffle for a pair of World Cup tickets after accusations from FIFA. Lawyers for the soccer's governing body accused the nonprofit trademark infringement and ticket rule violation. Spinal cord injury BC Executive Director Chris McBride says the raffling of the tickets for the June 21st game in Vancouver was meant to be a fun way to raise money.
11: We were a little surprised, but, you know, we understood that we were in violation of their policies. I mean, there's no real complaint there from us. We're just disappointed that this small little enterprise the opportunity was being denied to us.
7: A statement from FIFA says tickets can't be used for any advertising, promotional, or competition purposes, including raffles, sweepstakes, or similar activities, without prior written consent. And in health news, a Canadian pancreatic cancer specialist is hoping to open clinical trials soon for patients for an experimental drug that could actually double survival time.
30: Medical oncologist Dr. Jennifer Knox at Toronto's Princess Margaret Cancer Center independently reviewed a U.S.-led study of the daily pill daraxonrasib and calls the results amazing. The phase 3 clinical trial of 500 pancreatic cancer patients found those who took the pill survived for over a year, twice as long as those who had chemotherapy alone. Revolution Medicines has applied to the U.S. FDA to license the drug, but Health Canada says it has not received a similar application at this point. Knox plans to open clinical trials, though, so as many patients as possible can get the experimental drug without waiting for it to be licensed. Karen Rebo, The Canadian Press.
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6: Lisa, text just came in, 71010. Yes. Says, good morning. Just wanted to mention it started to rain in Langford.
7: Uh-oh.
6: You know, that makes a lot of sense because just the air feels so heavy. It's so weird and warm and just thick.
7: Right.
6: The air outside. So I'm not surprised. Present. We didn't have rain in the forecast today, but I'm not surprised to see it. So we're starting to see a few showers. Might just be a small blip though today, and we'll get you a full look at the forecast.

0: It's weird start to the day, that's for sure, weather-wise. If you're heading out into it, it's not our typical Victoria West Coast kind of morning. In the sports, so much going on. Let's start in hockey, where Thomas Hertl took a backhanded pass from the slot with 3:24 left in the third period, lifting the Vegas Golden Knights past the Carolina Hurricanes 5-4 in the opener of the Stanley Cup Final. Vegas coach John Tortorella says defense was hit and miss for both teams last night.
1: You just never know what's going to happen. And I've said it all through the playoffs. It's a find-a-way league. We found a way tonight.
0: Game two of the best of seven series goes tomorrow again in Raleigh, with Vegas already having taken home ice away from the Hurricanes as it chases a second cup title in four seasons. Over to WHL hockey, just a quick note about the Victoria Royals. They made a significant trade, picking up offensive D-man Nate Ilowaga from the Red Deer Rebels in exchange for a 2027 fourth, 2028 second, and 2030 fourth round pick. He was originally bound to play at the University of Maine this coming season. The Victoria Harbor Cats were in action last night for their home opener. Maybe you saw the skydivers coming down. That was part of the festivities. This was against the Edmonton Riverhawks, and the Harbor Cats coming out on top with a 6-3 victory for that first home game of the season. Those same two teams are at it again tonight and tomorrow. And then on Friday, the Harbor Cats will have the Kelowna Falcons in town for a three-game series starting on Friday. That's the one Lisa and I will be at. We'll be throwing that first pitch. Atlanta Braves defeating the visiting Toronto Blue Jays 4-3 last night. Seattle Mariners defeating the New York Mets 8-3. And the best of seven NBA finals tip off tonight in Texas as the San Antonio Spurs host the New York Knicks at Frost Bank Center. That's the CFAX Sports to 640.
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0: 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Got another text message here, 71010. It's raining and 19 degrees at Bear Mountain, says this texter. Very odd weather this morning. Yes, I agree. So we've got some rain coming down that wasn't necessarily in the forecast, but completely makes sense if you just walk outside and feel the air. It's just this heavy kind of air and very warm to start the day. It's 15 degrees officially at the Victoria International Airport, but in parts of Langford, it's 19 degrees right now. So warm, muggy. Now there's some rain coming down for parts of Greater Victoria. I guess that's the morning we're in. The forecast is calling for just a mainly cloudy day for the rest of the day, with highs around 22 degrees and a bit of wind building off the Juan de Fuca Strait. Longer range forecast tonight, partly cloudy, lows to 11, mix of sun and cloud tomorrow. We got showers on Friday and a mix of sun and cloud with a chance of showers through Saturday and Sunday. On the markets, well, the opening bells are just ringing for North American stock markets. So let's look at how things closed off yesterday. S&P TSX up 434 points yesterday to 35,169. The Dow in New York was up 228 to 51,307. The NASDAQ was up 7 to 27,093. Canadian dollar at 72.1 cents U.S., which is down just a little bit from the close yesterday.
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0: Another texter, 71010, just reminding us that with the Harbor Cats season back in action, not only is Friday the day that Lisa and I are going to throw a first pitch, I still don't know which one of us throws or if we both throw. Got
5: to
0: figure that
5: I'm
0: out.
5: I'm okay to stand back and just let you enjoy all the glory.
0: I would love it if we could both throw at the same time and sort of see.
5: I'll hold your beer.
0: See if the catcher could deal with that. Anyways.
5: I'm sure he can.
0: But Texter says Saturday.

0: Sunday, it's the Harbor Cats Fireworks Night.
1: Oh, I love it.
0: So that's another good thing to point out.
1: Exactly. They do a really good bang-up show. Can we call it that?
0: Oh, makes sense, right? The Harbor Cats just... The Harbor Cats do a really good job of this, but baseball in general, I feel like the atmosphere at a ballpark is something they do better than any other sport.
1: I agree.
0: Sort of the vibe, the food, the drinks, the spectacle. I don't know what it is. Baseball games are just something special.
1: There's just a overall friendlier vibe. Is that it? I don't know.
0: Yeah.
1: I think it's because there's no real strong proscenium between, like with hockey, for example, you've got all the boards there, you've got all this protection, and you have some of that with the game, but not really. If there's a ball that goes awry, it could come into the stands for you, which happens quite often.
0: Yeah.
1: And that's how kids get a free baseball. Something of a collector's item. But it's just, I don't know, that you're out in the sunshine. And there's other sports you do that too, like Pacific FC, for example, right? I'm 100% with you. The whole summertime vibe with baseball. They've got that, definitely in their camp.
0: Nothing like a summertime baseball game.
1: Right?
0: Another texter at 71010 says, good morning. It is very muggy and some rain in Saanichton. So there's Saanichton checking in as this little random bout of rain hits us. I should walk outside here to Squamble to see, because I don't see any, I can't see it through the window.
1: Kind of hermetically sealed in here.
0: Yeah, I'm looking out the window. I don't see any, but I'm going to go check that in a few minutes. But right now, let's get to the headlines.
1: Come back. That's important.
0: I'm just going to decide it's time. I've had enough show. It's all good. Lisa, you got this from here, right?
2: Lock the door on the way out.
0: I promise to come back. 6:45, here's Lisa.
1: There's a recall with Ford's. It's always a recall with something, right, with this. Ford is recalling nearly 420,000 vehicles due to a seatbelt issue. That's kind of important. They're recalling the vehicles because the seatbelt issue may result in injury if a crash occurs. That makes sense. The National Highway Safety Administration, the U.S., has a report. The recall includes certain Ford Expedition Lincoln Navigator vehicles with models years 2018 through 22. So if you're driving one of those, you might want to make a phone call. The issue involves seatbelts may lock inadvertently, not allowing them to retract or extend. BC Ferries implementing a temporary 5% surcharge on your ticket price. That starts June 16th. This is in response to the fuel prices jumping globally due to the Strait of Hormuz being closed. The temporary surcharge will apply to all routes authorized by the Commission under the regulatory framework, and it's helping to manage a significant fluctuations in fuel costs over time. So if the price does go down for a sustained period of time, they will drop the fuel prices again for us. A pair of Olympians have been chosen to be this year's Calgary Stampede Parade Marshals. Olympic medalist, short track speed skater Courtney Sorot and mogul skier Mikhail Kingsbury will share the duties leading the parade in downtown Calgary on July 3rd. The Stampede runs July 3rd through 12th. Kingsbury says he's thrilled, but isn't much of a horseman. He had to do some training since he's only ridden a couple of times. He says he does intend to be a cowboy for the day. Pretty cool. That's your news to 6:46.
0: Thank you, Lisa. We will take a quick break here. When we get back, we're talking to Green Party leader and local MP Elizabeth May. There's a change afoot in Ottawa to do with environmental protections and endangered species specifically. Some critics are saying this might endanger some endangered species. What exactly is being changed here? We're going to get a sense of that with Elizabeth May. That's coming up next. We'll also take a look at traffic and weather on this somewhat strange morning with this weird muggy rain happening over Victoria that we will continue to track. That's next. We'll get to all that in just a moment.
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0: 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Another text at 71010 saying, hey, there's not a drop of rain in Mill Bay yet, and we need it desperately, so please send some our way. I'll try to do that if I can. We are seeing just sort of a random little bout of rain. It's very light, but some light showers just kind of wafting over parts of Greater Victoria, and it's weirdly warm outside. If you like, I came to work in the 5 o'clock hour this morning, and it was just warm, like daytime warm and muggy feeling. So I'm not surprised this heavy air is turning into a bit of rain. The temperatures around the region, again, it's, you know, 6 in the morning here, and it's already 20 degrees for some parts of Greater Victoria, and we will eventually hit a high of 22, so we're not actually going to warm up that much. In fact, we could even start to feel a bit cooler as some wind starts blowing a little later today off the Juan de Fuca Strait. Then for the rest of the longer-range forecast, we are looking at tonight, partly cloudy skies, little breeze, lows to 11, a mix of sun and cloud tomorrow, highs of 18, showers on Friday, and a mix of sun and cloud with a chance of showers for the rest of the weekend.
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0: Okay, here's my rough understanding. There's a federal discussion paper on proposed changes to getting major projects built that's getting some attention from environmental advocates who say the proposed changes could jeopardize the survival of some endangered species. Specifically, the paper's floating the idea of giving governor and council officials limited power with a high threshold to be met to exempt specific projects from the application of the jeopardy test for species at risk. That all sounds like a lot of bureaucratic speak, but I guess right now you've got to prove you're not going to hurt the species at risk. They might be changing that, is my rough understanding, but you know who has a better understanding of this is my next guest, Green Party leader and local MP Elizabeth May, on the line to talk about it. Hello, how are you?
9: Yeah, I'm fine, Ryan, and it's just great to be hearing your voice. Good morning to Victoria from Ottawa, which is, 3 hours time zone difference and temperature difference. But, thank you for raising this. I'm, as you can imagine, quite distressed.
0: Yeah, now, and I'm still trying to get my head around it a little bit, so help us just understand the basic issue here. So this, I guess this is back to the general theme of this federal government we're seeing a lot. Let's build, right? Build the infrastructure, build the industry. Let's get Canada building. And is this an attempt to try to speed up some of those projects if you don't have to be as worried about species at risk? Or how does that play in? I don't quite get what's happening here.
9: Well, they're making it what now would be illegal would be to make a conscious decision that you could drive a species to extinction. And if a minister has decided that you can't, it very rarely happens that it's observed. Recently, by the way, a First Nation here in Ontario and Quebec, a nation within the Algonquin Nation, actually is, for the moment, stopping a nuclear disposal site at the surface level near the Ottawa River because a number of endangered species were threatened. And the Environment Canada had obligingly said, we're going to say you get an exemption under the Species at Risk Act. So it's not as though our Species at Risk law, believe it or not, the U.S. Endangered Species Act that was brought in under Richard Nixon, even with Trump in the White House, is still stronger than Canadian law. But this proposal, shockingly, appears to be not just an exemption, but a bulldozer to say that exempt from the application of the test at all. And then it says, but only if it's in the public interest. Now, who decides that? It's going to be Cabinet. And if the proponent has made all reasonable efforts to avoid or reduce impacts on species at risk. So this is, and there's a lot of things like this. We're going to exempt this, exempt that. First Nations are going to have to, you know, provide comments faster, and we're going to move quickly. It's ironic to me because the literature around management of big projects makes it, and by literature I mean research, that when major projects are getting built, one of the mistakes that can really slow things down is moving to construction too quickly before you've actually examined all the factors that you have to consider in construction. I don't know where this idea that everything has to be done fast came from. Doing things right really matters. But this is a discussion paper, again. The discussion paper highlighted the species at risk in a way, particularly combined with the push for more pipelines into BC and the push for more tankers through our waters, that a number of really strong environmental legal groups and academics have said this looks actually like it might be specifically to exempt from protection the southern resident killer whales. Now, that commentary, which is getting some media coverage, is apparently having an impact. So what we've got now is a discussion paper, and if we make enough noise, which I'm certainly encouraging, we could keep it from being in legislation because it is a horror. And then if we did have this kind of thing that said, well, if it's in the national interest, you can't protect a species at risk. Then, for instance, this court case that was just won by the Kaibabak Algonquin Nation to protect this area in the watershed of the Ottawa River, which is, drinking water for millions of people, where there shouldn't be a nuclear waste disposal site. I'm just using that as an example. The First Nation was able to win that case because the law says you have to protect a species at risk or take reasonable steps. If this discussion paper became law, no one could ever do that again. You say, well, no, but it's the Cabinet has decreed this is in the national interest, whatever this is, pipelines, tankers, toxic waste sites, you name it. If the law changes, then people can't go to court to enforce the law to protect the species at risk. And I guess it's for British Columbians and certainly people on southern Vancouver Island, I think the degree of concern about our southern resident killer whale population is pretty demonstrable. I don't think there's, well, wild salmon and our orcas are iconic and part of our whole culture and tourism industry and all kinds of aspects of who we are as British Columbians. It's not a small thing to decide they should just go extinct because it's convenient in the moment. So it's very concerning that the Carney administration would even put forward this proposal for a discussion paper. By the way, if you want to comment on it, the discussion period ends on June 8th.
0: Okay, so that's coming up pretty soon. This is just being discussed. Like you said, mm-hmm. It's not like the law of the land yet. Yeah. It's being discussed, but I guess you're hoping if all that sounds bad to you, people will reach out and maybe jump on the public consultation. How do people do that?
9: Yeah, well, and I said June 8th. The consultation paper was put forward May 8th, but the end of the consultation is actually June 7th. So
0: okay,
9: we don't have much
0: Sunday.
9: Time.
0: Sunday.
9: If you go to Government of Canada website, and you plug in discussion paper, getting major projects built in Canada, it gives you a place to put in your comments. So, and also you can put in comments by writing a letter to the editor of the Times Colonist, the Vancouver Sun, the Globe and Mail, whatever. If you think this is outrageous, we didn't vote Liberal to have the southern resident killer whales go extinct. We did not think that was what we were voting for. That will have an impact right now because they are reconsidering.
0: Well, we've got to leave it there just because of time, but interesting stuff. And hey, let's keep in touch on the issue. It's interesting to hear what's changing. And like you said, I mean, we've got some species at risk right here off our coast that we know very well.
9: Right.
0: And you can kind of get a reason why people might be upset about it.
9: Yeah. Please do let the government know what you think. Thank you.
0: Elizabeth May, she's the leader of the Green Party. She's a local member of parliament, of course, for Saanich Gulf Islands. And we will... We'll talk again soon, I'm sure, but we'll get a break in right now because the 7 o'clock news is coming up. Lisa Best with the top stories of the day. We're giving away those passes to see the new Egypt exhibit coming to the Royal BC Museum. And in fact, into the 7 o'clock hour here in less than half an hour, we're going to talk to a person from the Royal BC Museum. In fact, the director of exhibitions to talk about this exhibit and what it's all about. That's all going to be very exciting. I love talking ancient Egypt. That's all next on the show.
4: 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And Canada hits the pitch against Bosnia and Herzegovina Friday, June 12th. 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
0: Good morning. It is 7 o'clock on Wednesday, June 3rd. A little light rain falling for parts of Greater Victoria. Quite warm out there as well. We'll get you a full forecast in just a moment. Right now, the news begins, and here is Lisa Best.
1: Thank you, Ryan, and good morning. The Trump administration now proposing a 10% additional tariff on Canada and other countries following an investigation into forced labor in supply chains.
17: The United States Trade Representative released a report late Tuesday saying Canada, Mexico, the United Kingdom, and some other countries should be hit with duties, alleging they aren't enforcing bans on forced labor. It also proposes a 12.5% duty on dozens of other nations. The new tariff would not apply to goods compliant under the Canada-US-Mexico Agreement on Trade. The new tariff threat came just a few hours after Canada-US Trade Minister Dominic LeBlanc met with U.S. Trade Representative Jameson Greer in Washington. The forced labor investigations were started after the U.S. Supreme Court struck down President Donald Trump's favorite tariff tool earlier this year. Kelly Malone, The Canadian Press, Washington.
1: Parks Canada says part of a popular hiking trail in Banff National Park remains off limits almost a full year now after a deadly rock fall.
18: Spokesman James Eastham says an area around Bow Glacier Falls remains closed for geotechnical assessment. He says Parks Canada hasn't heard of anyone violating the closure, but those who do could be arrested or fined as much as $25,000. The affected area of the Alberta Rocky Mountains has been closed since June 19, 2025. That's when a rock fall killed a Calgary woman and a man from BC. Five others were also injured. Parks Canada has said nothing could have prevented or predicted the slide. Aaron Sousa, The Canadian Press.
1: As a record number of journalists and media workers are being killed around the world, what appears to be a growing community of exiled journalists are working from the safety of Canada to hold those in power accountable in their home countries. Waleed Batra, a veteran Palestinian journalist and media consultant who lives in the Toronto region, says he writes a weekly column in Arabic for a Palestinian newspaper and is working to create a subscription-based online directory connecting exiled journalists with Canadian media outlets. He says Palestinian journalists are getting killed in Gaza and are being imprisoned and assaulted in the occupied West Bank.
19: Being a journalist puts you under the spot, okay? So if you're moving, if you're going to cover a demonstration, if you're, if you have a press sign on your car, you're most likely to be attacked by or stopped or harassed by Israeli soldiers and Israeli settlers.
1: The Committee to Protect Journalists says some 130 journalists and media workers were killed worldwide last year alone, with Israel being responsible for two-thirds of those deaths. The Israeli government has repeatedly denied killing or torturing journalists. This year's Calgary Stampede is being led by two Olympians. Mikhail Kingsbury and Courtney Soreau have been named parade marshals for the annual event that opens on July 3rd. Soreau, who won four Olympic medals this year, says she may have to undergo a different kind of training for this event.
20: I'm very down for new challenges and to try new things. So I've ridden a couple horses for sure in my life, being a maritimer. But I haven't gotten on one in a couple years, so I might have to make some calls next time I'm in Moncton before, just to get the rust off.
1: Yeah, you certainly don't want to be falling off the horse, especially when you're parade marshal. And Kingsbury says he's only ridden twice in his life. He's looking forward to being a cowboy for the day and being that big hat. Or wearing the big hat, that is. And in health news, the head of pancreatic cancer at Toronto's Princess Margaret Cancer Centre hopes clinical trials for a pill that could double survival time will soon be open to Canadian patients. Medical oncologist Dr. Jennifer Knox reviewed the U.S.-led study of an experimental drug and called the results amazing. The randomized phase 3 clinical trial of 500 patients found those who took the pill daily survived more than a year compared to just 6 months for those who had chemotherapy alone. Studies published in the New England Journal of Medicine. And that's your news to 7:05.
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0: Thank you, Lisa. A little light rain falling for parts of Greater Victoria, although I will say I just took a walk out onto the deck.
1: Okay.
0: The CFAX 1070
1: ship
0: observation deck, or, you know, whatever you want to call it. Mm-hmm. It seemed dry there.
1: Okay.
0: Didn't see any evidence of rain.
1: Well, scattered.
0: Yeah, so we're seeing some, but see that I got a text here who says they're noticing it sprinkling in Esquimalt, so we're here in Esquimalt, so some part of Esquimalt seeing
1: some
0: rain.
1: Some streets are getting water?
0: It's just not here.
1: Okay.
0: Yeah, so it's a little mixed all over the place. We're hearing various reports. If you're getting rain where you are, let me know. It's 7:10:10. By the way, it wasn't in the forecast, so it sort of surprised me when it started raining.
1: Me too.
0: So, what else is going on? Let's talk about sports. Let's talk about hockey, where Thomas Hertl had the goal that broke the deadlock. snapped the 4-4 deadlock and lifted the Vegas Golden Knights to a 5-4 win over the Carolina Hurricanes in the opening game of the best of seven Stanley Cup Finals. Hurricanes coach Rod Brind'Amour says his team had a good start, grabbing an early 2-0 lead.
2: We had a pretty bad turnover to get them back in the game when there's really no reason for it. It's one thing when you're under siege. We really were under siege there, and we just kind of tossed it away, and then they made us pay on it.
0: Game two of the final goes tomorrow again in Raleigh. So that's the hockey story. Let's go to the baseball, where the Victoria Harbor Cats faced off against the visiting Edmonton Riverhawks last night in the home opener for the Harbor Cats, and Victoria came out victorious with a decisive 6-3 victory in the first game of the season at home. The Cats are back in action against the Riverhawks at 6:35 p.m. tonight. They also play Thursday. It's a day game on Thursday, and then they'll host the Kelowna Falcons for a three-game series over the weekend. A lot going on during that game. There's going to be the fireworks night on Saturday, and more importantly, Lisa and I will throw a first pitch on the Friday. So there you go. In Major League Baseball, Atlanta Braves defeated the visiting Toronto Blue Jays 4-3 last night. Seattle took the New York Mets 8-3. And the best of seven NBA finals are getting underway in Texas as the San Antonio Spurs host the New York Knicks. That is the matchup here at the end of the season, the final round of the playoffs. That's your Sports 2-709.
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0: CFAX at 70 traffic and weather. Well, on the roads, nothing much to report other than the fact that we've been seeing some scattered showers, some light sprinkling of rain for parts of Greater Victoria. I don't think it's a ton of rain, but the usual advice whenever that happens is, you know, watch out for the roads since we haven't seen rain in a bit. Maybe some slick stuff coming out on the roads. I'm not saying that's necessarily happened. Not a lot of rain, but some scattered showers for this morning. Otherwise, yeah, crash free. If you see otherwise, text me at 71010. Ongoing closure of the Galloping Goose Trail for our bicycle traffic news. This is just in through Viaduct Park. It's just the north end of the Selkirk Trestle where that detour is now in effect, taking you all the way around Jutland. That'll be all this summer. It started this week, and it's going to be a feature for a while. For the weather forecast, well, yeah, the scattered showers we've been talking about that just sort of emerged this morning. We will, in theory, just have a mix of sun and cloud for the rest of the day. Highs of 22 degrees. That means temperature-wise, we're not going to move much because it's 15 degrees officially at the airport right now, but I am seeing temperatures close to 20 degrees already. We never really cool down overnight for some areas of Greater Victoria, and we're not going to see the temperatures move that much as we get into the day. In fact, it might even feel a little cooler as some wind starts to build off the Juan de Fuca Strait a bit over the course of today. Yeah, there you go. That's your CFAX 1070 traffic and weather. 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For the business news, checking the markets, S&P TSX down 226 to 34,943 to start the day. The Dow in New York is down 267 to 51,040. The NASDAQ down 183 to 26,910. Canadian dollar at 72.1 cents U.S.
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0: I am very excited in a few minutes, Lisa, to talk to some of the folks from the Royal BC Museum about this ancient Egypt exhibit that is coming to Victoria, to the Royal BC Museum. In fact, it's opening up on Friday.
1: Okay.
0: Yeah. So yes. It's real soon.
1: Soon. Yes.
0: This one's called Obsessed with Life, and it explores the death rituals of ancient Egypt. So we're talking about mummies. We're talking about
1: the afterlife.
0: Yeah. And
1: that's really interesting. I love the title.
0: Yeah. Obsessed with life.
1: Yeah.
0: So with this in mind, not only are we giving away a mega pack to go enjoy this, it's these four tickets to the exhibit and a $100 food gift card and IMAX passes. We're going to give that away on Friday. On the opening day of this exhibit, we're qualifying listeners all this week with trivia that we've been asking. We're going to do that again later in the show. But also, we're going to get the chance to talk to some of the folks from the museum coming up next. And I think, Lisa, you've gotten to know me enough to know that I'm a history dork. So I'm going to be pretty excited.
1: If you're going to latch on to anything, I would say ancient Egypt is a pretty cool. Solid bet.
0: Yeah.
1: So there's just so much to unpack there. And if you've ever been to Egypt, there's just not enough time.
0: You've been, right?
1: Yeah, I have been, actually. And I've been inside the pyramids. And
0: oh, so cool.
1: Been to the Valley of the Queens. This was before when we were allowed to do these things. and been to the museums. I've seen the sarcophagus and the death mask of King Tut. Tutankhamun is his name. It's actually three words. All these things. So things I didn't know before going and things that you learned that you're just amazed by the kind of civilization it was. So, of course, I'll let the experts speak about that.
0: And they are coming up in just a few moments. But first, here is the news with Lisa.
1: The Trump administration proposing a 10% additional tariff on Canada and other countries following an investigation into what they call forced labor in supply chains. The U.S. Trade Representative releasing a report late yesterday saying Canada, Mexico, the U.K., and other countries should be hit with duties because they weren't enforcing a ban on forced labor. It also proposes a 12.5% duty on dozens of other countries. The new tariff would not apply to goods compliant under CUSMA, the Canada-U.S.-Mexico Trade Agreement. Canada-U.S. Trade Minister Dominic LeBlanc says he had a positive meeting with his American counterpart yesterday. He said he presented specific proposals to U.S. Trade Representative Jameson Greer and talked about their longstanding issues Americans have raised about Canada. Of course, Jameson Greer saying nothing about this new tariff based on trade labor. LeBlanc said the trip has not been without some turbulence, though. His delegation is set on focusing on riding that out. He said this week that he's pushed for a 16-year renewal on CUSMA, that trade agreement. And the White House Correspondents' Dinner is rescheduled for July 24th. The event was disrupted in April, of course, by that assassination attempt on the U.S. president. The association has announced a new date, emphasizing enhanced safety measures. Trump revealed on Truth Social that the dinner will be held at the Waldorf Astoria Hotel. He says he's again accepted an invitation to speak and calls the rescheduling a sign of strength. That's your news to 7:15.
0: All right, we're going to get into ancient Egypt in just a moment. So we'll also do our traffic and weather. So if you got a crash, accident, or maybe just an observation about the rain, are you seeing rain where you are? Because we're suddenly getting this random little sprinkle around Greater Victoria. You can text us at 71010.
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0: 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Okay, so what's going on out there with the rain? We've got this texture at 71010, says it's sprinkling in Colwood. We got another one saying light sprinkles by the casino, very light sprinkles by Wilkinson Road Jail. Okay, so you're catching bits of it as you went along, it seems. This texture says at 71010 says, good morning, Ryan and Lisa. No rain, and I'm close to uptown. And then this one is, good morning, Ryan and Lisa. We are getting one of those random little sprinkles at Prospect Lake, much to the annoyance of Chunky the Death Cat, who's currently sitting under the patio umbrella, glaring at the wet spots on the deck. That's from Chris. Thank you for weighing in. Yeah, we are seeing just like this light little bits of rain coming down. It's a weirdly warm start to the day. We've been at like nearly 20 degrees for parts of Greater Victoria. We didn't really cool down overnight. We're not going to heat up too much more either. It's about a high of 22 with overcast skies for the day. This little bit of rain also featuring into the morning, at least. We'll keep you posted.
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0: Well, I'm excited to talk about this new exhibit opening Friday at the Royal BC Museum. It's all about ancient Egypt, obsessed with life. And here on the line with us, I've got two guests involved. Michael Barnes is the director of exhibitions at the Royal BC Museum. Michael, I think I got you up there on the phone. How you doing?
12: Yeah, I'm great. Thank you for having us.
0: Great. But also, bonus guest, we have an archaeologist and Egypt specialist there at the museum, Lisa Marie Wolf, joining us. Hello, Lisa.
13: Hello, good morning, everyone.
0: Oh, it's great to talk to both of you. I'm so glad you're both here. So maybe, Michael, if you don't mind, we'll get you to start. We've been talking about this exhibit this week. In fact, we're giving away a big mega pass at the end of the week to the whole thing, and we're doing some Egypt trivia throughout the week, which you guys provided to us, by the way. We got these Egypt trivia questions from the museum. So we've been talking about it, but maybe I'll let you explain it in a better way than I can. What is this exhibit that's opening Friday?
12: Well, the exhibition is called Ancient Egypt, It's Obsessed with Life, as you've already mentioned. It's coming to us from the Mosgaard Museum in Denmark, and it's a 9,000-square-foot, really immersive experiential exhibition on the subject of Egypt. I'll let Lisa Marie talk a little more about the specifics of the exhibit. But, you know, this is excellent exhibit with a real variety of visitor experience. It's got over 150 stunning objects, lots of audiovisual experiences, hands-on opportunities. There's three large-scale immersive video theaters and, a separate learning track for children that's really fun and engaging. It's going to be one of our best exhibits in many years, I think.
0: Really? And we have had Egypt here in exhibit form a couple of times over the last couple of decades. I'm trying to remember exactly, but I know we've seen Egypt before. These ones, museum exhibits, there's all kinds of fascinating ones, but I feel like Egypt is just a special thing when it comes to town. So many people are so interested in this particular part of the world and this particular part of our history.
12: Yeah, you're right. It's really one of those perennially evergreen museum exhibition subjects. And we did have our last one was in 2018, and we had over 300,000 people visit that one. So we know it really resonates with our visitors, and we thought it was time to bring it back.
0: Lisa, why do you think this resonates so much with people continuously? Like, it seems like whether you're talking about the 1800s and, the Victorian period and the people there obsessed with Egypt all the way to today, why does this continue to fascinate us so much?
13: Well, the monumental architecture is just so beautiful. We're seeing depictions of daily life. We're seeing these larger-than-life feats being performed by pharaohs on the fronts of these grand temples. It's something that just continues to attract people because it is very different than something we experience in our daily lives. We can even go as far back as the Roman conquest of Egypt. Romans were bringing things back. You can look at the frescoes of Pompeii and see Egyptian iconography in it. So this Egyptomania, as it was coined in the early 1900s, has been going on forever.
0: I love that. Even the Romans were obsessed with ancient Egypt, which was even ancient to them.
13: Exactly.
0: It's so good. Now, Lisa, I really quickly want to just introduce you a bit more because you're an Egypt specialist at the Royal BC Museum, right? Is that correct?
13: So I am currently doing my PhD in Nubian and Egyptian archaeology at the University of Toronto. I'm a ceramic analyst in Egypt itself. So I've been quite a few times. I usually go twice a year and work with different international missions. And so, yes, as somebody who studies it and lives it, I've been brought on by the museum to help design experiences and just really help out with the Egypt exhibit.
1: So, Lisa, take us there then. How many times have you been to Egypt and what have you discovered? What's impressed you? I'm sure there's quite a bit.
13: So everything kind of impresses me. I've now been to Egypt for 6 different missions, and really the things that impress me the most are the objects of daily life. So I am one of those people who's not actually as hyper fascinated by the big gold gilt tombs. I like things simple like children's toys or pottery that just your everyday people were using.
1: Everyday life in Egypt.
13: Exactly.
1: What sets that civilization apart?
13: Oh, that is an excellent question. And very subjective.
1: True. Well, but from your perspective.
13: From my perspective, we have, you know, over 3,000 years of Egyptian civilization. They started out and were a long-lived civilization. They've had their ups and downs politically, economically, but they continued. So what we're seeing, you know, they even had climate crises that happened, droughts, but what we're seeing is amazing resilience and persistence and this amazing evolution and unfolding of, a very long-lived culture.
0: Well, let's dial a bit more into what this exhibit will focus on. It's called Ancient Egypt, Obsessed with Life. Let's unpack that name a bit. What are we looking into and what kind of exhibits are coming?
13: Oh, yeah, definitely. So this is meant to be an immersive exhibit where you essentially walk through what essentially is the journey to the afterlife. And it begins with the embalming chamber. So you're going to walk through what essentially happens to someone after they pass away. It'll go into the tomb and then into the underworld. And the underworld is a series of challenges that the deceased would have to navigate to access the judgment hall, where they would then have their heart weighed against the feather of Maat, who is the goddess of truth, justice, cosmic order. And if they lived a good life and they were, you know, a good person, they could access the afterlife, also known as the Field of Reeds. In the afterlife, it was simply an idealized continuation of their life that they lived in Egypt on Earth. Oh, so we're going to experience what that looked like for people.
0: So there's kind of a mix of some kind of, bits of the hard evidence of the embalming process and the mummification and all that, but then moving into the spiritual stuff as well and the cultural stuff. And it sounds like an interesting blend of the two things.
13: It really is. And with Egypt as well, their magic and religion was so deeply imbued in daily life and in all objects. In fact, if you look at the earliest medical papyri, so they used to have doctors for all kinds of different ailments and specialists too. They were one of the first cultures in the world to have gynecology. So you look at these recipes, these medical recipes, and there's also a magical and religious element to it. So their life was very symbolic, very, very imbued with rich symbolism.
0: Okay, so that's the voice of Lisa Marie Wolf, archaeologist, Egypt specialist at the Royal BC Museum. We've also got Michael Barnes on the line, director of exhibitions, talking about this new exhibit opening Friday. It's Ancient Egypt Obsessed with Life, and I'll get you back here for a second, Michael. It opens Friday. Tell us what we need to know, and how long is it sticking around?
14: Yeah, you're right. It opens Friday, and it's going to be with us right up until the beginning of the new year. So the last day it's going to be open to the public will be January 3rd, 2027. So you've got plenty of opportunity to see it. Hours are going to vary according to the season, but it will always be available on our website. But basically, it's the normal museum hours. And yeah, it is... From an exhibits point of view, Lisa Marie obviously covers this great from a scientific point of view. My bias is from an exhibit design point of view. You know, it comes from Denmark. The Danes are known for their excellent design. And come down here to experience this as a design experience as well as a knowledge experience. From an exhibits point of view, coming in and sitting in the immersive theaters and following the track of the child that leads the young people through is really top-notch stuff.
1: We do have a question from one listener asking, what's a good book to read before going to this Egypt exhibit?
14: Good question. Over to you, Lisa Marie.
13: That's a really good one. So looking at kind of like a general book that covers all time frames, I like Van de Meerup's Ancient Egypt. I also assign it when I'm TAing classes at University of Toronto, and it's one of my favorite just kind of general overview books. If you are wanting to get a little bit more in-depth, the Oxford Handbook to Egyptology will give you more insight into specific topics. So it's compiled by a number of specialists who write their own chapters, and you can see topics. I think there's something like 40 chapters in it, and you can see topics all the way from daily life, Neolithic times, so, you know, Egypt before even civilization, and different symbolic and ritual. You can read about Egypt's interactions with their neighbors as well. So really, it depends on how in-depth you want to get.
0: Couple of options for you. Thanks for the text at 71010. And thank you to both of you for joining us and giving us a sense of what's coming here to Victoria, to the Royal BC Museum, opening Friday, this new Ancient Egypt exhibit. And that is Lisa Marie Wolf, archaeologist and Egypt specialist, and Michael Barnes, director of exhibitions at the museum. Thank you so much. I really enjoyed this.
14: Thank you very much.
13: Thank you.
0: And don't worry, we got another qualification to happen here for the passes to go to this thing. We will be asking some ancient Egypt trivia a little later in the show, so stay tuned for that. But right now, we got to take a break for the news.
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0: Hey, good morning. It is 7:32 on Wednesday, June the 3rd. Little light rain falling for parts of Greater Victoria and quite warm to start the day. Full forecast to come. Right now, the news begins, and here is Lisa Best.
1: Good morning. If you're driving Prospect Lake Road this morning, watch for people on the route. Parents along that route are planning a safety walk this hour along the winding rural Highlands route. SD 63 parent Renee Mulligan was on CFAX yesterday. She says school bus drivers recently flagged issues on the narrow road, and they thought they had a fix in place for a turnaround for the buses, but that fell through. The parents received notice that kids may need to catch the bus now at Prospect Lake Elementary, a walk of more than 20 minutes for some along that narrow road with no sidewalks. Your BC Transit is free today thanks to Wednesday being Clean Air Day. As the price of fuel rises, starting June 16th, BC Ferries, that is, plans to implement a temporary 5% fuel charge due to the hike in global fuel prices, with the Strait of Hormuz remaining closed. The temporary surcharge will apply across all BC Ferries routes, which is allowed to manage a simple fluctuations in fuel costs with a 40% increase since March. If fuel stabilizes and declines for a sustained period, the surcharge will be reduced or removed, apparently. The cost of apartment rentals in Victoria continues to trend downward. You may not feel it, though, if you do rent. Rentals.ca released their monthly report saying a one-bedroom now costs an average of $1,968. That's down 3% from March. A two-bedroom averages around $2,600, a drop of almost a full percentage point. Premier David Eby highlighted how NDP policies are helping to bring down rent costs.
20: The fastest and most consistent decline in rents we've seen across the entire country is here in British Columbia. The average asking rents in our province, because of the interventions by our government, not just in one area, but in many areas, has driven rents down by 13% in the last 3 years.
1: On a year-over-year basis, a one-bedroom in Victoria has dropped 5.4%, a two-bedroom dropping 2.2%. The warmer, drier weather, even with the smattering of rain this morning, means an increased risk of wildfire here and on the mainland. The BC Wildfire Service reports a small blaze that broke out south of Coombs is now under control. It covered about a tenth of a hectare. It's not expected to expand past its borders, but it is suspected to be human caused. So be careful with fires. That blaze among about 17 active fires and then two that are burning out of control in the province. The province announcing an investment to plant more trees, pitching in $155 million to plant more than 125 more million trees in this province. The funding builds on the $95 million the province invests annually via the Forest Investment Program. The total number of planned trees to be planted this year alone on public lands is 239 million trees. That is your news to 7:35.
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1: 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Today is Clean Air Day in BC, and your transit ride is free if you want it. We're asking, how often do you hop on a bus locally in Greater Victoria? Right now, the vast majority, over 70%, are saying never. About 25% say occasionally, and the rest saying frequent bus riders. Good for you. And that's your news to 7:37.
0: Thank you, Lisa. A little light rain falling for parts of Greater Victoria this morning. We'll get you a full forecast in just a moment. Right now, over to the sports, where the Victoria Harbour Cats had their home opener last night. Some skydivers came down and everything, big festivities, and also they got a win out of it. The visiting Edmonton Riverhawks fell to the Victoria Harbour Cats 6-3, and they will be back in action again tonight, same place, same time, 6:35. And then on Thursday, it'll be the third match for Victoria and Edmonton. That one is a day game, and then they shift over to hosting the Kelowna Falcons on Friday for a three-game series this weekend. Lisa and I will be there on Friday throwing the first pitch. In Major League Baseball, the Atlanta Braves defeated the visiting Toronto Blue Jays 4-3. Seattle Mariners took the New York Mets 8-3. That's your baseball news. Over to the hockey. Thomas Hertl's goal at 16:36 of the third period snapped a 4-4 deadlock and lifted the visiting Vegas Golden Knights to a 5-4 win over the Carolina Hurricanes in yesterday's opening game of the best-of-seven Stanley Cup final. And off the ice, the Victoria

0: 2030 fourth round pick. He was originally bound to play at the University of Maine this coming season. Best of seven NBA finals tip off tonight in Texas as the San Antonio Spurs host the New York Knicks at Frost Bank Center. That's your sports to 7:39.
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0: 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No crashes, no accidents on the roads. We've actually got a fairly typical commute, other than the fact that it's a little bit of rain, a little light sprinkle falling across parts of Greater Victoria. Not everybody's getting it, but this was not in the forecast originally, but when I don't know about you, if you woke up this morning and kind of took a step outside or opened up the window, you might have noticed that there was just really warm and muggy. A lot of heavy air out there, and that seems to have resulted in a few sprinkles over Greater Victoria this morning, which kind of continue. In the forecast, we don't have rain in the forecast at all, so I'm assuming this starts to go away as we get further into the day. The temperatures don't change much, though. We're going to get to a high of 22 degrees, so a bit warmer, but we're already, for some parts of Victoria, at around 20 degrees. The official temperature is 15 at the airport, but I'm seeing in our SchoolNet weather system, a few of our readings are already 20 degrees and stayed there all night. So a warm start to the day, muggy, a little bit of showers, seems to be what we're in for today. If you got any other traffic tips, you can text us at 71010. Over to the markets. Things are down across the board. S&P TSX in Toronto starting the day down 158 to 35,011. The Dow in New York is down 398 to 50,908. The NASDAQ down 126 to 26,967. And the Canadian dollar at 72.1 cents US, which is down a fraction of a cent from yesterday's close.
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0: Around about this time yesterday, Lisa, we were talking about that school bus issue on Prospect Lake Road. And we had just talked to Renee Mulligan, one of the mothers in the region, upset that the school bus had been canceled, or at least as of today was supposed to be canceled, because they had deemed the road too unsafe for the school bus after there was a collision a couple of weeks back.
6: Right.
0: Parents very upset, because if there's no school bus on this quote-unquote too dangerous for a school bus road, well, that means the kids are going to have to walk it. And isn't that dangerous? So that was their opinion.
6: Exactly.
0: They thought they had a solution yesterday. They thought that the folks at, what was it, Power to Be, the charity grounds there?
6: That's right.
0: They thought that they were going to be able to have the school bus go and turn around at that spot, which was safer. Mm-hmm. It might make the school bus happy and all of that. But after the show yesterday, we got this notice from Renee, who we spoke to. It goes, "Hi, Lisa. Just texted. The bus is canceled starting tomorrow. Power to Be is a no-go, according to the district transportation department. So we are resuming our safety walk, which is on right now down Prospect Lake Road. They're doing it as we speak."
6: They are, and there's, from the photos I'm seeing, there's about a dozen kids and adults, even a dog involved. There is a light rain, so be aware of your traction there. The kids have signs that they've made about making their route safe. So very, very involved community in safety, and I kind of feel for them because there doesn't seem to be an easy solution when, well, other than just drivers slowing down and being more prudent with their route, you know, taking a winding, narrow path. But the bus drivers, the bus company had said it's too dangerous for the turnaround. So now they're going to have to figure out a way to work around this because you just simply can't have kids walk 20 minutes down a narrow road like

0: that. Like she said, in wintertime, they'd be doing it in the dark.
1: So especially with the time, the no longer time change we're doing.
0: Good
1: it's going to be very dark in the mornings heading into this winter.
0: So, yeah, Renee is sending photos, posting photos, and she said their walk has just begun, but they're walking for safety. And I got to feel for them in that area. You know, you live out of town because you want to keep your children safe. You want to have the rural experience. And this is all occurring because drivers just won't slow down.
1: Well, I wanted to give everybody the update just because when we spoke yesterday, it sounded like they were heading towards some kind of compromise solution.
0: Yeah.
1: But the update since then is that that did not happen. That didn't work out, that thing they'd figured out with Power to Be. So no school bus as of today. And that walk is going down Prospect Lake Road this morning.
0: Currently. So you have to watch for people on the road.
1: Yeah. Okay, well, we'll follow that story. We got many other stories to follow as well here on CFAX 1070 and a chance to give away another set of tickets to that ancient Egypt exhibit. We just had folks from the museum on a few moments ago.
0: Very cool.
1: By the way, if you missed it, you can catch any of the repeats of what we did here by going to our podcast, Ryan and Lisa the Podcast, and any podcast service. Or you can now go to YouTube and watch video clips of the show on YouTube. That's up there as well. But anyways, the ancient Egypt chat was fascinating. They got this exhibit starting Friday. And another chance to qualify for the mega pack of tickets, food gift card, and IMAX passes just after the 8 o'clock news, sports, and weather. That's when that's going to happen today. So stay tuned for that. And your chance to qualify as long as you can answer a skill testing question about ancient Egypt. Now for the headlines, here's Lisa.
0: If the federal NDP get their way, potential floor crossers will have a tough time switching parties in the future. NDP parliamentary leader Don Davies introducing a bill yesterday that, if passed, would require floor crossers in the House of Commons to first face voters. The bill says no MP would be permitted to cross the floor without first sitting as an independent and then contesting and winning a seat under the new party banner. Davies says Prime Minister Mark Carney's move in recent months to secure a majority government through floor crossings was undemocratic. It's going to be a very busy summer, 10-day stretch for the Victoria Symphony Orchestra musicians. The orchestra is bringing its annual Symphony in the Summer Festival back on July 30th. That's when it starts. And that includes a new free family event on August 2nd at the Bauman Center. It has a second free event planned in conjunction with the David Foster Foundation. That'll be a big extravaganza in the Inner Harbor on August 8th. And the schedule includes a pair of concerts at Christ Church Cathedral, one at Butchart Gardens and another up island in Qualicum Beach. And the NHL could face a scheduling headache when BC moves to permanent daylight saving time this fall, and Alberta follows suit. Once clocks fall back on November 1st across much of the country, the time difference with BC and Alberta will shrink by an hour. NHL Commissioner Gary Bettman says the league will deal with the change, though it could affect start times in Calgary, Edmonton, and Vancouver. Experts say the change could disrupt traditional hockey doubleheaders and force adjustments to TV schedules. That shift will likely mean later nights for Alberta hockey fans, NBC too, with a lot of games starting around 9:30, ending after midnight. That's your news to 747.
1: Thank you, Lisa. Texter at 71010 says, how's a bunch of kids walking on the road not more dangerous than a bus having to turn around?
0: They're making a point.
1: This is ridiculous. Texter, that is exactly the whole issue here. That is really the crux of it, and why there are a bunch of parents and kids doing this march along Prospect Lake Road this morning after the bus route was canceled there for that very reason. So we'll follow that and let you know how it goes. But new topic coming up. A new report from the Business Council of BC suggests this province is seeing the worst youth employment decline, with youth participation in the labor market falling by more than 51,000 workers since the start of 2019. It's something the BC Conservatives are seizing on and are talking about. So we're going to get opposition jobs critic Gavin Dew on the line with us to talk about it in just a moment. Stand by.
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1: 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Traffic and weather, it continues to be fairly typical on the roads when it comes to the commute. No crashes, no accidents, regular kind of volume delays out of the West Shore into downtown Victoria. The unusual thing is the fact that we've been seeing some sprinkles of rain, and we haven't seen rain in a while, so just watch out in case that causes any, you know, oily, slick patches on the roads. But we're not necessarily seeing that. The rain that is falling has been very light. It wasn't even in the forecast. It just was showing up. The forecast still not calling for rain, even though it's happening. So we'll see if it adjusts or if we just move into a mainly cloudy day for the rest of the day with a few sunny breaks and a high of 22, which is in the forecast. But now with this little bit of sprinkling rain for Greater Victoria this morning. The longer range forecast calling for a mix of sun and cloud tomorrow, highs of 18, showers for Friday, highs of 16, mix of sun and cloud on Saturday, Sunday, with a chance of showers mixed into there as well. Right now, the temperature's very warm to start the day. Like, 4 in the morning, it was 20 degrees for parts of Victoria, so we didn't really cool off much overnight, and that's kind of the situation still right now.
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1: All right, let's talk youth employment numbers, because apparently we're seeing a huge decline, according to the Business Council of BC. They say that youth participation in the labor market fell by more than 51,000 workers since the start of 2019. So from 2019 to now, there's a bunch of workers that just aren't there anymore. What's going on here? This is something the opposition and the BC legislature are talking about. Jobs critic Gavin Dew is on the line with us for his take. How you doing today, sir?
6: Good morning. Thanks for having me.
1: So what's the deal? What's going on with the youth job market right now?
6: Well, we're facing a generational crisis of youth unemployment that has been made worse by a bunch of, frankly, bad government policies over the last decade that have really hampered our private sector economy, created a public safety crisis that has crushed our storefront businesses, and made us a very difficult province in which to start and grow a business. Now we're seeing the chickens come home on this, and the numbers are absolutely brutal.
1: And those numbers that we looked at there, that 51,000 workers kind of youth jobs that would have been there, say, 6-7 years ago, just don't seem to be there anymore. Talk more about the numbers we're seeing.
6: Yeah, I think it's really important to break out the dynamics. There's a lot of different things that are changing at once. So obviously, with the growth of AI in the job market over the last couple of years, we're seeing those entry-level white-collar jobs be transformed. But we're also seeing real softness in areas like retail, accommodation, and food services, where there's been a really significant pullback, about a 26% decrease in accommodation and food services, a 10% decrease in retail, those are traditionally areas where young people get that first job. For me, it was mopping floors and stocking shelves at a pet store. You get that job in a quick serve restaurant. You get that job where you learn how to have a job. You learn how to work. And if you don't get onto the ladder with that first job, there can be a real long-term scarring effect, as the economists call it, where you just are not getting settled into the labor market. What worries me in particular is that this public safety crisis we've seen over the last number of years has just shattered business confidence and significantly reduced hiring in all of those storefront small businesses that used to be the traditional starting place for a lot of young people.
1: Is another factor, because I hear about this sometimes, I don't know if it's true or not, but a lot of blame tends to get put on the temporary foreign worker program as well, taking jobs that might have been those traditional first, say, fast food jobs for youth. Is that a factor? Is that actually playing out? You broke up a bit there. Start that again. You broke up a bit there.
6: That has definitely been a factor, and there have been abuses of the temporary foreign worker system, but that alone is not the only cause. What we've also seen is that we now have the highest minimum wage and among the highest payroll costs of any province. So that has disincentivized companies from hiring new workers, from hiring young people. It's incentivized them to bring in your automated checkouts and other things where, again, what the economists call that is labor capital switching. So instead of hiring young people and giving them that first opportunity, the rising cost of employing people has basically led to businesses hiring less people. So it's very challenging. There's a lot of different factors at play here. But what it amounts to is a real loss of opportunity for young people who are actually just sitting outside the labor market, not getting that first job, not beginning their process of moving up the ladder in the labor market, or choosing to go to another province or another jurisdiction entirely in pursuit of opportunity.
1: And of course, you were mentioning the minimum wage. That was in the news this week because on Monday, we saw that increase. BC's minimum wage now $18.25 an hour, up from $17.85. So that happened this week in the news and maybe factoring in here. Now, what should we do about this? So if I give you the magic wand, you can make the policy here. You can change things in BC. What do you think could be done to make this better?
6: So we have to recognize that on the one hand, there are incremental policy changes we can make. And on the other hand, there's the big picture cultural and confidence piece. On the policy changes, for example, BC is one of the only provinces in Canada that doesn't have an incentive for hiring young people. We have among the highest costs of doing business. We just hammered small business with this PST expansion that's going to hit every single small business in the province on their bookkeeping, their accounting, their security services, all those things. So we need to stop making it worse with incremental policies that squeeze small businesses. And on the other hand, we have to rebuild confidence. We've had among the lowest small business confidence in Canada for the last number of years running. We have lost confidence in the stability of land title in this province. And we have created conditions where people just don't feel like this is a place where they can start a business, grow a business, and get ahead. So we need a dramatic change in the culture and in the confidence that will lead to people creating jobs here. And we need to recognize that the death by a thousand cuts brought on by government is killing our small businesses, and we need to stop making it worse and start making it better.
1: There's a take on youth employment in BC from Gavin Dew. He's the MLA for Kelowna Mission, also the critic for jobs with the BC Conservatives. Thank you so much for weighing in today.
6: Thank you for having me.
1: We'll take a break. We've got the 8 o'clock news coming up. After all of that, the news, sports, traffic, weather, all that, we will be qualifying another lucky listener for the big mega pack prize to go see the Ancient Egypt Obsessed with Life exhibit opening this Friday at the Royal BC Museum. But you got to answer a skill testing Egypt question. That's coming up. Another textured 71010 just says, good morning. Have you played the AC/DC song yet? as part of the CFAX Summer of Rock? Well, no, we have not. So there's still a chance to listen for an AC/DC song and text the word rock to 71010 to qualify for that prize. The CFAX Summer of Rock, powered by the Sax Point Pub at Esquimalt. It's all coming up.
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1: Good morning. It's 8 o'clock on Wednesday, June 3rd. A few sprinkles of rain falling across Greater Victoria and a very warm, muggy start to the day. A full forecast ahead. But first, the news begins, and here is Lisa Best.
0: Good morning. The Trump administration now proposing more tariffs on dozens of major trading partners, and that includes us.
15: The report released early today by U.S. Trade Rep Jamieson Greer says Canada, Mexico, Taiwan, and the United Kingdom would face 10% tariffs for allegedly failing to enforce a forced labor import ban. Greer claimed failure to prevent such imports burdens or restricts U.S. commerce. An additional levy of 12.5% would be imposed on other countries, including China, India, Japan, South Korea, Brazil, and Switzerland. The new tariffs are subject to public comment and review. The strategy would enable U.S. President Donald Trump to skirt Supreme Court-imposed limits on his tariffs. Karen Rebo, The Canadian Press.
0: Prime Minister Mark Carney brushing off the U.S. president's latest 51st state taunt, as Conservative leader Pierre Poilievre calls it ridiculous.
16: The president is an exceptionally active user of social media, and we're not going to respond or react to everything that he posts.
17: We have to make sure that we don't allow ridiculous comments like that to distract us from the very real suffering that Canadians are experiencing.
0: If you didn't see it, Trump posted social media on Monday, posting 51st state connected with an article about Canada slipping into a technical recession. NDP parliamentary leader Don Davies has introduced a private member's bill that would compel floor crossers to face their voters first before they switch parties.
18: The bill says no MP would be permitted to cross the floor without first sitting as an independent and then contesting and winning a seat under the new party banner. Davies says Prime Minister Mark Carney's move to secure a majority government through floor crossings is undemocratic.
19: It's elementary that in a democracy, elections are the foundational opportunity for voters to express their democratic choice.
18: Davies says while he's not optimistic about the Liberal government passing his bill, he hopes parliamentarians come together to help restore faith in the system. Lisa Laporte, The Canadian Press.
0: Premier David Eby says his priority remains working with the federal government to advance BC projects. The premier was asked yesterday about his reaction to last week's report of potential pipeline routes being considered between Alberta and our coast.
20: Well, I mean, this is the first suggestion I'm seeing of potential routes. The province of Alberta, the federal government, and the taxpayer-funded company that runs the Trans Mountain Pipeline have been doing this work. British Columbia has not been at the table. I won't speculate about whether or not these are actually the routes. I don't know.
0: A BC nonprofit that supports people with spinal injuries was forced to cancel a raffle for a pair of World Cup tickets after FIFA called foul. Lawyers for soccer's governing body accused the nonprofit of trademark infringement and ticket rule violations. Spinal Cord Injury BC Executive Director Chris McBride says they raffled off tickets for the June 21st game in Vancouver. It was meant to be a fundraiser.
21: We were a little surprised, but, you know, we understood that we were in violation of their policies. I mean, there's no real complaint there from us. We're just disappointed that this small little enterprise was being the opportunity was being denied to us.
0: They raised about $2,600 before they received a 9-page letter from FIFA. The statement from FIFA says tickets can't be used for any advertising, promotional, or competition purposes, including raffles, without prior written consent. Tim Hortons apparently cutting up its credit card program.
22: The company telling customers in an email that the program will shut down October 1st. It says while cards will still work after that date, they'll be managed by Neo Financial. Transactions also won't earn Tim's rewards points. Tim's launched the credit card program in June 2023 to appeal to Canadians seeking better and accessible financial products. But it wasn't the coffee and donut chain's first foray into the money game. It partnered with CIBC in 2014 on a similar card that was discontinued 5 years later. Aaron Sousa, The Canadian Press.
0: And that is your CFAX News to 8:05.
23: Hi, what's your commission?
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1: Lisa, a lot of folks weighing in at 7:10:10 after our conversation about youth employment.
0: Mm-hmm.
1: Apparently, it's a struggle out there for young folks to find jobs and get into the labor market for various reasons. We were talking about that earlier, and some numbers are showing that there's just not as many young people working in the labor market. This
0: Correct.
1: Texter at 7:10:10 says, as a hiring manager for a major retailer in the city, hiring youth is very difficult, and not because of the things our guest was saying. Many youth don't want to work, says the texter. They don't want to work Friday evenings, weekends. They tell us they won't come in if called because they'll be with friends. We want to hire them, but it's difficult. So that's one text. This texter at 7:10:10 says, my son, 18, has been trying to get his first job for years. Fortunately, he has some post-secondary plans that should set him up for life, but just can't pull that trigger on an entry-level position.
0: Interesting.
1: So.
0: And there's one more that says, youth need to expect to be paid less because they're being trained in life skills.
1: Yeah,
0: so
1: maybe
0: back and forth.
1: And that goes back to that minimum wage conversation. Mm-hmm. With it going up on Monday, we just saw the minimum wage in BC go up to $18.25 an hour, up from $17.85.
0: So 40 cents.
1: Yeah, so some folks wondering if, you know, that's just a barrier as well to being able to hire youth. Mm-hmm. Lots of different opinions coming in here at 7:10:10. Thanks so much for telling us what you think. And I got to tell you about the sports right now. And we've got Thomas Hertl, who did the goal that broke the deadlock at 4-4 yesterday with 3:24 left in the third period. And that lifted the Vegas Golden Knights past the Carolina Hurricanes 5-4 in the opener of the Stanley Cup Final. Vegas coach John Tortorella says the defense was hit or miss for both teams in that one.
2: You just never know what's going to happen. And I've said it all through the playoffs. It's a find-a-way league. We found a way tonight.
1: Game two of the best of seven series goes tomorrow again in Raleigh. And the Victoria Harbour Cats, they had their home opener at Royal Athletic Park, Wilson's Group Stadium, last night. And they managed to make it a win over the visiting Edmonton Riverhawks, claiming a decisive 6-3 victory in that first home game. Cats back in action against Edmonton tonight, 6:35 again. And then Thursday, which is a day game. And then for Friday, the Kelowna Falcons are in town, and they're going to kick off a three-game series against the Harbour Cats again at home at Royal Athletic Park. And Lisa and I are going to be there Friday throwing that first pitch. In the majors, Atlanta Braves defeated the visiting Toronto Blue Jays 4-3. Seattle took the New York Mets 8-3. And for the NBA Finals, they're tipping off tonight. It's Texas versus the San Antonio Spurs. Texas. The San Antonio Spurs hosting the New York Knicks at Frostbank Center. That's what I meant to say. It is 8:09, and we are about to take a break, get our traffic and weather updated, and then we're going to play some ancient Egypt trivia. I want to ask you a question provided to me by the Royal BC Museum. And if you get it right, you will be qualified for the big draw on Friday to this ancient Egypt exhibit prize pack. Obsessed with Life is the name of it. It opens Friday at the Royal BC Museum. I've got four IMAX passes, $100 food card as well. This is a great night out. So we're opening up the phone lines now. Give me a call. I'm going to pick a random caller, ask you that skill testing question. If you get it right, you'll be entered into the draw. If you get it wrong, we're moving on to the next person. Do you think you can do it? The phone lines are open, 250-386-1161.
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1: It is 8:11 on this Wednesday morning. It's been a little wet. We've seen a few sprinkles. Not like heavy rain, but just sort of a bit of a sprinkly kind of morning. And we've been seeing very warm temperatures. It never really cooled off last night for much of Greater Victoria. Some areas in the middle of the night were at 20 degrees, and we're going to not warm up too much more than that over the course of the day. Maybe a high of 22 inland. Cooler by the water, though, and a bit of breeze picking up off the Juan de Fuca Strait, so it might even feel cooler as we get further into this day compared to the middle of the night. Yeah, weird warm mugginess, a bit of shower activity out there. We do expect a mainly cloudy day today with a mix of sun and cloud for tomorrow, highs of 18. Showers for Friday, highs of 16. And a mix of sun and cloud for Saturday, Sunday, but also a chance of showers through the weekend as well. So kind of all over the place, a little unsettled, but some sunny patches, some wet patches, potentially. potentially over the weekend. Now, for the roads, there's not much going on. It's a pretty typical commute. I'm not seeing any crashes, accidents. Volume delays have been pretty normal out of the West Shore. So if you see otherwise, text me at 71010. But otherwise, not much to see here. 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On the markets, S&P TSX down 81 points to 35,087. The Dow is down 367 to 50,940. The NASDAQ is down 149 to 26,944. Canadian dollar at 72 cents U.S. even, which is down a little bit from yesterday's close. You get
6: me going. The best way to start an island morning. You get me going. Ryan and Lisa on CFAX 1070.
1: It's time for Ancient Egypt Trivia here on CFAX 1070. Do you know your stuff when it comes to the ancient Egyptians? Let's go to the phone lines for our first contestant. Who's this?
7: Linda.
1: Linda, hello. Are you a big Egyptologist kind of person? Are you big into this?
7: Just average, I would, you know, like other people, about what they know.
0: I'm with you, Linda. I'm average, too.
1: Well, Linda, here's the deal. The Royal BC Museum has given us these Egypt questions, and we're going to ask you one right now. If you get it right, you will be qualified for the draw on Friday to go see this exhibit coming to the Royal BC Museum. It also happens to open on Friday. And it's much more than that. It's food. It's a gift card for food. It's IMAX passes. It's a whole big night out. It's going to be great. But you got to answer this question first. Are you ready, Linda?
7: I hope so.
1: Okay.
0: Be strong.
1: What were ancient Egyptian rulers called?
7: Pharaohs.
1: Hey! That's it.
0: Yay.
1: There you go. That wasn't so bad, Linda.
7: Yeah, thank you.
0: She was expecting something more serious than that.
1: I know, yeah. I keep expecting it as well, but the folks at the Royal BC Museum were learning are very nice. They're very kind, and they have not asked the hardest questions. Linda, this is wonderful. Now, you're entered into the draw, so wait for Friday. We'll pick a name then out of everybody who's qualified this week. So stand by for your opportunity there. But hold on the line right now. Just talk to you off air, okay? All right, we're going to get this again tomorrow. Another chance to qualify. Another chance to test your Egypt knowledge. Right now at 8:15, here are the headlines with Lisa.
0: There's a Ford recall you might want to know about. It's happening stateside, but we know how these things trickle across the border. 420,000 vehicles involved is due to seatbelt issues. It's Ford Expedition and Lincoln Navigator vehicles with the model years 2018 through 2022. The National Highway Traffic Administration in the U.S. says the issue involves seatbelts they may lock inadvertently, not allowing them to retract or extend. That's a problem if there's a collision. Warmer, drier weather means an increase of wildfire risk on Vancouver Island. We have had a small fire breakout. It's a new blaze just south of Coombs. It's now considered under control. It covered a tenth of a hectare and isn't expected to torch any land further than that. It's suspected to be human caused, though, so be careful with your fire hazards. The blaze is among 17 active wildfires. Two are burning out of control in BC currently. Well, it's coming sooner or later, and now it's happening June 16th. That's a Friday, so you might want to book your plans earlier. BC Ferries plans to implement a temporary 5% fuel surcharge starting that day in response to sustained increases in global fuel prices with the Strait of Hormuz spat going on. The temporary surcharge will apply to all BC Ferries routes. Fuel is one of BC Ferries' most volatile operating costs. Since March, global fuel prices have increased more than 40%, driven by the conflict in the Middle East. If prices stabilize or decline for a sustained period of time, that surcharge is expected to be reduced or removed. And a pair of Olympians have been chosen to lead this year's Calgary Stampede as parade marshals. Olympic medalist, short track speed skater Courtney Serreau, who snagged 4 medals, and mogul skier Michael Kingsbury, who was golden on the hill, will share duties and lead the parade downtown Calgary on July 3rd. Kingsbury says he is thrilled, but he isn't much of a horseman, so he may have to do some training on four legs. He hasn't ridden, only ridden a few times, but he does intend to be a cowboy for the day. Soro says she plans to also strengthen her riding skills. She's very excited to be wearing boots and a hat. The Calgary Stampede runs July 3rd through the 12th. That's your news to 8:17.
1: Thank you, Lisa. In the news, BC Ferries adding a 5% fuel surcharge to sailings effective mid-June, June 16th to be precise, which is, you know, all part of the rising cost of fuel, the global energy crisis that we're dealing with. This is how it's going to play out at BC Ferries. We're going to learn more about this to figure out how it's all coming about, what it's going to mean for us as, you know, islanders and ferry users. CTV Vancouver journalist covering the story will be our next guest right after traffic and weather. See a problem out there, or maybe you got some rain falling where you are? Let us know at 7:10.
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1: 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On the roads, no crashes, no accidents at this time. We are looking at a pretty typical commute, other than the fact that some sprinkles of rain have been falling across parts of Greater Victoria for the last couple of hours. We might see some of that continue. We've got this really warm, muggy, kind of heavy air out there still. And that's sort of the picture for the day. Otherwise, just mainly cloudy with a high of 22 degrees, which is not very far off of where we are already. We didn't cool off too much overnight. Parts of Victoria were at about 20 degrees all night long, and we're just going to warm up to maybe 22, so we don't move too much. In fact, we could even feel cooler with some wind starting to blow off the one of Fuca Strait as the day goes on. So that's the picture for today. And like I said, the roads are looking pretty typical. We do have a one sail wait at BC Ferries. 9 o'clock sailing is full. The 10 o'clock is your next available vessel from Sports Bay to Swanson. Speaking of BC Ferries, a fuel surcharge incoming there. Let's learn more about that.
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1: Well, reaching out now to CTV Vancouver journalist James Parisi, who's going to talk more about this BC Ferries news. How's it going, sir?
28: Doing fantastic. Thank you guys for having me.
1: Now you're new to CTV Vancouver. I think I might have got your last name right. How do you say your last name?
28: Oh, you were right on the money.
1: Parisi. Okay, got it. Just making sure. Nice to meet you, by the way. Great to talk to you. Great. Welcome to the CTV family.
28: Yeah, great chatting with you as well. I'm looking forward to being here.
1: So one of the first stories you got to cover with CTV Vancouver, of course, is this BC Ferries story. So adding a 5% fuel surcharge to sailings effective June 16th. I guess this is probably no surprise given the way fuel costs have been going, given the fact that airlines have been doing this. Was this just a matter of time before BC Ferries hit that?
28: Definitely. I mean, we're all thinking about it. We're paying more at the pump to put gas in our vehicles, and BC Ferries is following suit here. They really cited issues in the Middle East, concerns about the Strait of Hormuz. But one of the big things that they mentioned, especially in the second half of their news release, that caught me when I was writing about it, was they said, hey, we've been dealing with this ourselves for a while. We've been using a fuel deferral account. Now we're putting this on you guys.
1: So they've been trying to hold off for that. They just couldn't any longer?
28: Yeah, that's right.
1: Okay, so how does this actually work? Is it just as simple as come June 16th, when you buy a ferry ticket, it's just going to be, you pay a little more? Is that as simple as that?
28: Yeah, I did the math. I'm from Vancouver Island myself, and I live in Vancouver, so lots of trips on BC ferries taken yearly. And say you have two adults in a vehicle, it's typically $132 going back and forth from Nanaimo or Victoria to Vancouver, that you'll end up paying a little bit over $138 with that 5% surcharge.
1: Okay. And is this a surcharge that goes away once fuel prices come down, or what are the chances of this thing going away, or is this here to stay?
28: Yeah, that's one that they really didn't specify early on as well, but we talked to a communications advisor named Shireen Siani with BC Ferries, and she called the move a temporary measure. In the release, it does explain that if fuel prices stabilize or decline for a sustained period, that surcharge will be removed or reduced. I think that keyword in there is reduced. I'm not going to make any predictions here, but I don't think they throw in that word by accident.
1: And I guess it really depends on what fuel prices do as well. So that's another factor to watch. Now, another thing is, you know, this fuel surcharge comes in June 16th. But you can reserve ferry trips ahead, book ahead. So that's something we all know here if you're a regular ferry user. What happens if you've already booked ahead past this fuel surcharge? Can they retroactively put this on you?
28: I'm glad you've asked that one for sure, because especially when you consider Horseshoe Bay, Departure Bay is reservation only. So people are booking way ahead. If you have booked ahead, no issues whatsoever if you've paid in full. Now, if you've just paid for the reservation and you have a remaining balance, you'll have to pay that surcharge on the remaining balance. And one more little nugget there is that if you've fully paid in advance, but if you go in and change your booking, you'll have to pay that 5% surcharge on the change.
1: Okay, so that's a good tip. If you change your booking, then they'll ding you. Okay.
28: Yeah, definitely. And I did check yesterday when booking ahead. I checked for the 16th, I checked for the 18th, and I checked for the 20th. I haven't seen a change in price just yet.
1: Okay. How's this going over? Have you had a chance to talk to anybody about the reaction to this?
28: Yeah, a couple people. I mean, luckily, knowing so many people from the island, it's typical unrest, right? Nobody likes to spend more money, and it's a fairly expensive trip already. I mean, $132 for one way for two adults in a vehicle, that's not really just a small pile of pocket change, so it's not the happiest reaction so far.
1: Yeah, well, BC Ferries adding that fuel surcharge to sailings effective June 16th. If you got a booking ahead already, it shouldn't come into effect unless you make a change. This is all good information as we put it all together with James Parisi. He is a CTV Vancouver journalist working on the story. And anything else, Dad? Anything we missed about this that we should know?
28: Book ahead, and continue to book ahead.
1: Book ahead now before June 16th happens. Love it.
28: Yeah, okay. For sure. Thanks, guys.
1: Hey, cheers. Much appreciated. And if you want to find out more, you can follow the story on CTV Vancouver there where you'll get his work. Hey, I want to go back to the text inbox because we've had a ton of reaction to a story we covered a little earlier in the show, and that was to do with youth employment, young people having trouble getting into the workforce. And there's some numbers out showing that there's actually like 50,000 fewer young people in the workforce now compared to just say 7 years ago. That was the stat that was thrown out there, and we're talking to the opposition conservatives about their complaints about this. Here's some more reaction from you though. Texter says, I work at a major retailer with a lot of young people. It seems that most just don't want to work. They don't show up most of the time. They definitely don't want to work weekends or evenings. They don't put in the effort. Another texter, 71010, says, the last time I went to hire somebody at my shop, I got a grand total of zero applications at $30 an hour for quite easy work. At $35 an hour, I got six applicants, only two of which actually showed up for their scheduled interview. The one that I hired worked for close to 6 months before wanting to become a traffic flagger so he could get more cigarette breaks.
0: So some people have some very bad experiences. Yeah. And on the other side, you know, you're hearing about, you know, entrepreneurial teens who are opening, you know, their own business if they can't get a job, or, you know, I think it's how you, part of it is how you grow your kids. You know, the reality is you're not going to make a lot of money. And the reality through your life is maybe there's secondary jobs you take on that you're not going to make a lot of money, but are you learning something? Are you enjoying yourself? Is it a good experience? All these things factor in too, because most kids at that age are still living at home.
1: I like this text, though. My son, at the age 15, could not find a job, so he started his own pressure washing business and is earning, plus he's learned a plethora of life skills because of this. Side hustle for the win. Mm. That's another factor, though. You know, a lot of, you know, gig work, that sort of side hustle world is much bigger of a thing now than it might have been before.
0: Oh, yes, absolutely. Yeah. Especially in this climate, because it costs a lot to live in Greater Victoria. I mean, we all know BC is synonymous with bring cash.
1: Yeah.
0: So, and nothing's changed in that department. You know, we just heard from our CTV reporter about the price of traveling on BC ferries going up. Everything is going up in price. And is your paycheck rising the same? No. So you have to get inventive. Side hustles are an answer for a lot of people. And if a child is living at home or a teen's living at home and they're not having to make that wage to live, you know, basically for their food and their rent, then that supplemental money can go a long way to, you know, if they can sock it away for schooling and whatnot.
1: It's 8:28, 8:30 News with Lisa coming up next.
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1: It's 8:31 on Wednesday, June the 3rd. A little damp for some parts of Victoria with a few sprinkles coming down this morning. We'll get you a full forecast in a moment. Right now, news begins. Here is Lisa Bass.
0: Parents, children, and even dogs took to Prospect Lake Road last hour, holding a safety walk along the winding rural Highlands route. SD63 parent Renee Mulligan was on CFAX yesterday explaining that the parents in the area received notice that school bus drivers recently flagged issues, safety issues on the narrow road for driving and turning around. And as a result, the kids may need to catch the bus at Prospect Lake Elementary. Now, they thought they had a fix in place for the rest of the school year, but that fell through yesterday. This walk for kids could take up to 20 minutes on a narrow, winding road where a lot of vehicles, unfortunately, are speeding. And there's no sidewalks, so the parents want something more done about safety on the route for school buses and, of course, the children that ride them. The Trump administration is proposing a 10% additional tariff on Canada and other countries following an investigation into forced labor in supply chains.
17: The United States Trade Representative released a report late Tuesday saying Canada, Mexico, the United Kingdom, and some other countries should be hit with duties, alleging they aren't enforcing bans on forced labor. It also proposes a 12.5% duty on dozens of other nations. The new tariff would not apply to goods compliant under the Canada-US-Mexico Agreement on Trade. The new tariff threat came just a few hours after Canada-U.S. Trade Minister Dominic LeBlanc met with U.S. Trade Representative Jameson Greer in Washington. The forced labor investigations were started after the U.S. Supreme Court struck down President Donald Trump's favorite tariff tool earlier this year. Kelly Malone, The Canadian Press, Washington.
0: Parks Canada says a popular hiking trail in Banff National Park remains off limits almost a full year after a deadly rockfall.
19: Spokesman James Easton says an area around Beau Glacier Falls remains closed for geotechnical assessment. He says Parks Canada hasn't heard of anyone violating the closure, but those who do could be arrested or fined as much as $25,000. The affected area of the Alberta Rocky Mountains has been closed since June 19, 2025. That's when a rockfall killed a Calgary woman and a man from BC. Five others were also injured. Parks Canada has said nothing could have prevented or predicted the slide. Aaron Sousa, The Canadian Press.
0: In health news, a Canadian pancreatic cancer specialist is hoping to open clinical trials soon for patients for an experimental drug that could actually double survival time.
20: Medical oncologist Dr. Jennifer Knox at Toronto's Princess Margaret Cancer Center independently reviewed a U.S.-led study of the daily pill Daraxonrasib and calls the results amazing. The phase 3 clinical trial of 500 pancreatic cancer patients found those who took the pill survived for over a year, twice as long as those who had chemotherapy alone. Revolution Medicines has applied to the U.S. FDA to license the drug, but Health Canada says it has not received a similar application at this point. Knox plans to open clinical trials, though, so as many patients as possible can get the experimental drug without waiting for it to be licensed. Karen Rebo, The Canadian Press.
0: Well, first it was hantavirus, now apparently hackers. ABC's Jim Ryan says tens of millions of passengers who enjoy cruises have another concern on deck.
21: According to Carnival Corporation, criminals tricked an employee into giving up access to the company's IT system, exposing the names, addresses, phone numbers, and other personal data on as many as 6 million customers. Carnival has begun reaching out to those who might have been affected, urging them to closely watch their bank and credit card statements and offering 2 years of free credit monitoring.
0: We'll keep you posted on where that goes. And this year's Calgary Stampede Parade will be led by two Olympians. Michael Kingsbury, or Mikhail Kingsbury, and Courtney Sereau have been named parade marshals for the annual event that opens Friday, July 3rd. Sereau snagged 4 Olympic medals this year. She says, though, she may have to undergo different training to get on a horse.
22: I'm very down for new challenges and to try new things. So I've ridden a couple horses for sure in my life, being a maritimer, but I haven't gotten on one in a couple years, so I might have to make some calls next time I'm in Moncton before, just to get the rust off.
0: Kingsbury also admitted he's only ridden a couple times in his life, but he's looking very much forward to being cowboy for a day. That's your news to 8:35.
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1: Thank you, Lisa. A few scattered showers still around Greater Victoria. If you got them still falling where you are, let us know at 7:10:10. But we should just be facing, other than that, a mostly cloudy day. Temperatures up to 22 degrees. It's already around 20 degrees for a lot of Greater Victoria. In fact, it's been that way all night. Didn't really cool off overnight. Weird, muggy, kind of non-coastal day. This feels like prairie weather or something. This isn't...
0: It's too warm for you?
1: It's just the not cooling off overnight with the hot, muggy air.
0: Well, seems a little soon for it.
1: Yeah.
0: We've got January coming, starting
1: that's
0: Thursday,
1: this weekend.
0: And that'll take care of things.
1: There you go. We'll get your full forecast in a moment. Right now, let's talk CFAX 70 Sports, where the Vegas Golden Knights had a 5-4 win over the Carolina Hurricanes to open up the best-of-seven Stanley Cup final. And Hurricanes coach Rod Brind'Amour said his team had a good start, grabbed a 2-0 lead to begin with.
2: We had a pretty bad turnover to get them back in the game when there's really no reason for it. It's one thing when you're under siege. We really were under siege there, and we just kind of tossed it away, and then they made us pay on it.
1: Game two of the Stanley Cup Final goes tomorrow again in Raleigh. Locally, Victoria Harbour Cats were in action last night as they started their season at home. They had the first couple of games on the road on the weekend against Portland, but their first home game was last night against the Edmonton Riverhawks, and Victoria, with the win, a decisive 6-3 victory in their first home game of the season. Cats back in action tonight against the Riverhawks, same team at 6:35, and then tomorrow, the third game for those two teams, and then it's gonna switch, and the Kelowna Falcons will be in town to play Victoria for Friday, Saturday, and Sunday. Lisa and I will be there on Friday, throwing the first pitch. The Atlanta Braves defeated the visiting Toronto Blue Jays 4-3, and the Seattle Mariners downed the New York Mets 8-3 yesterday in other baseball action. And the NBA Finals will tip off tonight in Texas as the San Antonio Spurs host.
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6: CFAX activity, traffic, and weather. The time in Victoria is 8:40. We've seen the odd shower come down across Greater Victoria this morning. We're looking at a mainly cloudy day for the rest of the day. Temperatures up to 22 degrees. It is already about 20 degrees for a lot of Victoria, give or take a couple. We might even see things cool off a little bit as the day goes on because the wind's going to start blowing off the Wandafuca Strait, which will make it feel cooler if you're by the water. Partly cloudy tonight, still windy, lows to 11. We'll see a mix of sun and cloud tomorrow, highs of 18. Showers for Friday, mix of sun and cloud, with a chance of showers for Saturday and Sunday. And by Friday on the weekend, temperatures will be a bit cooler, down to the mid-teens as a high rather than this very warm, muggy condition we have right now in Victoria. On the roads, no major crashes, accidents, or problems except for this one sail wait at BC Ferries. 9 o'clock sailing is full. The 10 o'clock sailing is your next available vessel with vehicle deck space left. On the markets in Toronto, S&P TSX down 132 points at this hour to 35,036. The Dow in New York also down 393 points, down to 50,913. NASDAQ has dropped 194 to 26,899. And the Canadian dollar at 72 cents even versus the U.S. dollar. And that's down just a fraction of a cent from the close yesterday.
7: 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News, weather, traffic, and community events. 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

0: Usher sounds like this week's artist for the CFAX Summer of Rock. Yeah, AC/DC, this week's artist. When you hear a song by AC/DC, like you just did a second ago, you can text us the word rock to be entered into the big draw, which will happen on Monday. We will send you not just to the show in August in Vancouver. We got accommodation at the Rosedale on Robson Suite Hotel. We got flights from Helijet. It's all covered. And we actually heard from our Black Keys winner recently. They sent us some pictures of the helicopter
1: Very
0: ride.
1: Very cool. You look cool. Like a rock star.
0: You do when you get off the helicopter to go to the show. It's pretty cool. If you want to be like our last winner for the Black Keys, you can text us now at 71010. We'll make a draw of all of those entries on Monday. Monday. That's the day.
1: Do you want me to do the timeline for you?
0: What's that?
1: Do you know how old this song is?
0: This one?
1: Yeah.
0: Oh, wait. Hang on. I like this part. Wait a second. I'm thinking. Almost there, almost there. Here we go. Gotta respect the guitar solo. That's it. Oh, anyways, how old is this song, Lisa?
1: Well, when we talk classic rock,
0: yeah,
1: it just doesn't age. It just gets better and
0: there you go.
1: Gathers patina. 47.
0: Years old?
1: Yeah.
0: What?
1: 1979.
0: That time can't work that way. That's incorrect. I don't believe you. I choose not to believe you.
1: Highway to Hell, recorded in 1979. Written by the late Bon Scott, and of course Angus and

0: his brother Malcolm.
1: But 1979 was only 20 years ago.
0: Oh, right.
1: Right.
0: You are correct. So my math is off.
1: It just doesn't feel right.
0: Rock doesn't die. It just gets better. It gathers a certain sheen.
1: It's the CFAX Summer of Rock presented by the Saxe Point Pub and Esquimalt. And now for the headlines out of the newsroom, here's Lisa.
0: Let's talk tariffs. The Trump administration again proposing a 10% additional tariff on Canada and other countries following an investigation into forced labor in supply chains, apparently something Canada is doing. The U.S. state's trade representative releasing a report late Tuesday after meeting with Dominic LeBlanc in Washington, saying that Canada, Mexico, the U.K., and other countries should be hit with duties because they weren't enforcing this ban. It also proposes a 12.5% duty on dozens of other countries. The new tariff would not apply to goods compliant under CUSMA. The new tariff, of course, came hours after that meeting with U.S. Trade Representative James Hinger in Washington, ahead of the review of the Continental Trade Pact. The executive director of Spinal Cord Injury BC says the charity was forced to cancel its raffle for a pair of World Cup tickets. This after FIFA sent it a nine-page letter accusing it of ticket violation and trademark infringement. Chris McBride says staff member bought the tickets for the June 21st match between New Zealand and Egypt at BC Place in Vancouver. The charity thought it would be a good fun way to raise money. They did raise about $2,300 before they received letters from FIFA's lawyers. McBride says the charity was surprised to learn they were in violation of any rules and have since refunded raffle participants and listed the match tickets on FIFA's official resale site. And that is your headline news to 8:46.
1: Thank you, Lisa. Coming up, we're going to check in with our favorite charity around here, CFAX Santa's Anonymous, which has a new way for you to kind of help out. Christine Goodsir is joining us in the studio. And I'm just going to say hi to you right now, Christine, because you're right there. How you
2: doing? Hi. Great. Thanks, Ryan.
1: Thanks for coming down. We're going to talk in a few moments about a thing. And can I say what it's called?
2: Yes.
1: It's called Kids Count.
2: Yay.
1: We're going to explain what that means in just a few moments and also just talk about all the wonderful things CFAX Santa's Anonymous does year-round, because that's the name of the game here. That's what we're talking about, the fact that this is all year-round.
2: All year-round.
1: Okay, that's coming up next. We've also got your traffic and weather in just a few moments where we will see if we still got any of these showers sprinkling down. Did you see any on your way in? Was it raining at all for you,
2: Nothing.
1: Christine?
2: Nothing. No.
1: Nothing for you.
2: Clear. Clear sailing.
1: Because that's kind of the picture for a lot of folks. There's just like these odd little sprinkles here and there. So
0: Keep them odd.
1: Keep them odd.
0: You want them to be even.
1: Well, we'll take a look at the rest of the traffic and weather. If you see a problem out there, is there crashing your way? Let us know at 7-10-10.
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1: CFAX 1070 traffic. Texter at 71010 says there is a fender bender on the Pat Bay Highway southbound between Elk and Beaver Lake. Traffic is still flowing, says the texter, but watch out potentially for a snag there if you're on the Pat Bay Highway. And thanks so much for the update at 71010. You can keep them coming. Let us know what's facing you on the commute. Everything else is looking pretty typical. We have seen a few sprinkles of rain here and there. No major rain event, and it's not everywhere, just kind of scattered around. We'll see if that keeps going, because for the forecast, it really is just for a mostly cloudy day. A little wind picking up off the Juan de Fuca Strait in this weirdly warm night we had where it didn't really cool off. That's kind of, those temperatures just kind of stick around. We're going to see a high of maybe 22 degrees, a little cooler by the water, and it's already 20 degrees for a lot of Victoria as we speak. Longer range forecast, partly cloudy tonight, lows to 11. Tomorrow, mix of sun and cloud, highs of about 18 degrees. Showers on Friday, so we do get wet then, and there's a chance we'll see some showers Saturday and Sunday, but also some sunny breaks, so a bit of a mixed bag on the weekend ahead of us. It will cool down, though. Highs are only around 16 degrees or so for Friday and Saturday.
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1: Well, let's talk about CFAX Santa's Anonymous and a brand new way you can kind of help in the community all year round through CFAX Santa's Anonymous. Christine Goodsir, Executive Director of Santa's Anonymous. Hello, how are you?
2: I'm doing great, thank you.
1: Great to get you here. How things been?
2: Great. Super busy at the workshop.
1: Yeah.
2: Santa's workshop.
1: And that's what's kind of fun to remind people is that it is, what, it's June and it's nice outside and all this stuff. And, you know, Christmas might be far from your mind, but Santa's workshop is still going full swing.
2: It is. Every Wednesday and Thursday, it's full of our amazing volunteers and planning for next year and this coming season and meetings all the time. And, of course, then there's our children's grant program. So yeah, we've been very busy.
1: Yeah, and the thing we're talking about today is this new way to donate, but not just donate, but have more power over where your money goes in the community and what it is you want to accomplish with that donation. Talk about Kids Count.
2: Kids Count is our way of showcasing how we do work year-round, and it's beyond Christmas. When we say CFAX, Santa's Anonymous Society, everyone thinks Christmas. 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
1: And how does it work? 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
2: Wrong one.
1: We got the two websites. And you go, and how does it actually look when you go to donate?
2: When you go to, right on our homepage, yeah, we have our main five funding focuses. Now, the Children's Grant Program is overseen by a funding committee. I mean, Lisa sits on that funding committee and has done for many years. Seven of our board members are involved in the funding committee, and they make the decisions about where this funding goes. And so they, our funding focuses for many years, and especially since 2020, has mm-hmm. been hunger.
1: Mm, yeah, of course. Which, you know, food security and just, you know, the cost of living and the cost of food has been such a huge story.
2: Mental wellness.
4: Yes.
2: Sports and education. I mean, sports and summer camps. You have to have that fun and education support. And then there's the greater good. It's for all of those other things that fall through the cracks, like a family in crisis who's just had a fire or something like that. So since 2002, if we're successful during our miracle on wherever we are.
1: Our miracle day.
2: Radiothon, then we can turn around with leftover funds from Christmas and apply it to this children's grant program. But, you know, and last year, this amounted to well over $300,000, as you know, as president. In those five funding focuses, when you go to CFAXSantas.com, you can say, I'm going to donate $100, but I want to donate to mental wellness and I want to donate to hunger. 50 goes to each and 50 goes to that.
1: That's really cool that you got the control. I'm looking at it right now. You can just hit the button, education, your hunger, mental well-being, sports and camps, or the greater good, which is emergency aid for families in crisis. You got those options, and you can split it how you want or put it all in one. That's really neat. I like that a lot.
2: It is. It's fantastic. And, you know, it gives us the opportunity to know where the funds are and where our donors want to see the funds go in our community. And then we can show our donors the impact of what this does.
1: Yeah, that's so cool. And Elisa, who we mentioned is on the board, you get to sit on the funding committee, and it's neat to see all the different, you know, ways this money goes out all year round. And you see that real close.
4: I gotta be honest. I'm a bit selfish with this because it's so nice to be able to say, let's put this money here. Let's put that money. I'm not spending my money, but the money that we're putting out there does such good work. It goes so deep into the community. And so to be able to say, yeah, let's take that, say, $10,000 and put it there and know it's going to do good work. That is so empowering to be able to do that. I really should pay to be on the board.
1: Yeah, we should actually, there's a fundraiser. We'll pay. You pay us to come and get to feel the goodwill.
2: Remember who you're sitting with here.
1: Lisa,
4: that's
1: what an opportunity.
4: It was all out loud, I know, but
2: no, Christine, that's an opportunity.
1: Christine will take you up on it.
2: Oh, that's fun.
4: It's good.
2: We sit actually in a board, in a meeting, in a funding committee meeting to review our bursaries. I mean, there's such important work being done through the Kids Count Children's Grant Program. And so please check it out and talk to us. Give us a call. Myself or Megan can answer any of the questions you have about Kids Count, about the Children's Grant Program. And of course, there's the amazing Dan Derringer, who's chaired that committee now for, I would say, probably 16 years. Mm-hmm. And so special thanks to Dan, who really, really keeps his finger on the pulse of all this.
4: Tireless.
2: Yes.
4: Yeah. And the bursaries. Humbling.
2: Yeah.
4: See, I mean, I'm deciding what pants to wear that day, and these kids are doing big things already in the community. Just overachiever teens, phenomenal kids.
1: Yeah, that's another way your money helps is, you know, with these bursaries. Mm-hmm. So Kids Count through CFAX Santa's Anonymous, it's another way you can help. It's another way you can maybe help direct your donation a little more in a targeted way. It's really cool. 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It's up and running right now. Christine, since I got you here, do you mind answering a question from a listener?
2: Sure.
1: At 71010, simply asking, can we still donate toys? Is that still something you take at this time of year, or do we mostly do that around the kind of main Christmas campaign?
2: We do take toys.
1: Okay.
2: Yeah, new toys. New unwrapped toys, and we take them, and that we're going to be talking a little bit more about Kids Count and the gift boxes in the weeks to come, and that'll give you a new idea of other work that we're doing in the community and how our volunteers are coming together every week to make sure that gets done.
1: Now, so there's a second part of this question. So if so, which is yes, where do you drop it off?
2: That's another thing. We do it by appointment only.
1: Okay, so you just have to make an appointment to come bring it.
2: Yep, so please visit us at info@CFAXSantas.com. 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
1: Awesome. Well, hey, thanks for the question. It's 71010. Great. You still want to donate toys. So we love it. At CFAX Santa's Anonymous, Executive Director Christine Goodsir, great to talk to you as always.
2: You too. Thanks, Ryan.
1: That's all the time we have for today. Thank you so much for listening. Thank you so much for being a part of CFAX this morning. We'll be back with you tomorrow here on The Morning Show, but Lisa's got your news coming up. So much more to come on the program, so stay with us. We will talk again tomorrow, though.
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4: Good morning, I'm Lisa Vest with your CFAX 1070 news to 9 o'clock. Prime Minister Mark Carney says a U.S. proposal to tack on an additional tariff on Canada and other countries who don't do enough to stop forced labor comes as no surprise to him. Additionally, he says Canada supports the goal of ending forced labor. Carney says his government plans to introduce legislation soon.
19: We have been preparing ways to reinforce the regime that we have. We made some changes earlier this year on things that candidly were not as effective, so there's ways we can change things legislatively. We'll be proposing that to the House in the coming weeks before the House rises.
4: He adds that the new 10% tariff would not apply to goods compliant under CUSMA, the Canada-US-Mexico Agreement on Trade. He also brushes off the U.S. President's latest 51st state taunt, as Conservative Pierre Poilievre calls it ridiculous.
20: The President is an exceptionally active user of social media, and we're not going to respond or react to everything that he posts.
21: We have to make sure that we don't allow ridiculous comments like that to distract us from the very real suffering that Canadians are experiencing.
4: Trump took to social media Monday, if you didn't see it, posting 51st state on an article about Canada slipping into a technical recession. Your BC Transit ride is free today thanks to Wednesday being clean air day, so you can hop on and off the bus. But as the price of fuel rises starting June 16th, the BC Ferries plans to implement a temporary 5% fuel surcharge due to the hike in global fuel prices amid the war in the Middle East. The temporary surcharge will apply across all routes. If fuel stabilizes or declines for a sustained period of time, the surcharge will then be reduced or removed. The cost of renting in Victoria continues to trend downward. Rentals.ca releasing their monthly report on prices for April this morning. One bedroom now goes for an average of $1,968 a month. Apparently that's down 3% from the month of March. A two bedroom averaging around $2,600, dropping almost a full percentage point. Premier David Eby highlights how NDP policies are helping bring down rent costs.
22: The fastest and most consistent decline in rents we've seen across the entire country is here in British Columbia. The average asking rents in our province, because of the interventions by our government, not just in one area, but in many areas, has driven rents down by 13% in the last 3 years.
4: On a year-over-year basis, a one-bedroom locally is down 5.4%, and the cost of a two-bedroom has dropped apparently 2.2%. Tim Hortons cutting up its credit card program.
23: The company telling customers in an email that the program will shut down October 1st. It says while cards will still work after that date, they'll be managed by Neo Financial. Transactions also won't earn Tim's rewards points. Tim's launched the credit card program in June 2023 to appeal to Canadians seeking better and accessible financial products. But it wasn't the coffee and donut chain's first foray into the money game. It partnered with CIBC in 2014 on a similar card that was discontinued 5 years later. Aaron Sousa, The Canadian Press.
4: Carnival dealing with a nightmare. The cruise corporation, parent of the largest cruise line in the world, is working to plug a data leak, potentially affecting up to 6 million passengers.
24: It's called social engineering. Rather than breaking into a company's computer system directly, the hacker gains the confidence of a worker, often through email, and then finesses his way in. In Carnival's case, customer data, including passport numbers, were compromised. Cyber cybersecurity experts urge companies of all sizes to continually coach their employees to be very skeptical of incoming emails and calls.
4: No doubt. Checking your markets and trading midweek. The TSX is currently in the red, down 190 points, 34,979. The Dow is off 475 at 50,831, and our Canadian dollar holding at 72 US. Today's CFAX 1070 News poll. Wednesday is Clean Air Day. 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Winds up to 40 along the Montefiore Strait, a high 22. Partly cloudy tonight. Winds tapering off slightly, a low 11. Mixed sun and cloud tomorrow. Breezy again, a high 18. And showers expected 19 on Friday.
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7: Hello, everybody. On this Wednesday, June the 3rd, Tim Power sitting in for Vashi today. Lots going on, so let's go right to the rundown.
8: The Rundown.
7: Following yesterday's meeting between Canada U.S. Trade Minister Dominic LeBlanc and his counterpart, the United States Trade Representative Jameson Greer, the U.S. has threatened to impose a new 10% tariff on Canadian goods as a result of an investigation into Canada's enforcement of rules around forced labor. The USTR released a report late Tuesday saying Canada, Mexico, and the United Kingdom and some other countries should be hit with duties because they are not doing enough to enforce bans on forced labor. The new tariff would not apply to goods compliant under the Canada-U.S.-Mexico Agreement on Trade, known as CUSMA. Prime Minister Mark Carney spoke with reporters in Ottawa this morning following the announcement. He says the federal government agrees with the motivation behind this latest tariff threat.
25: The motivation of the U.S. Action, the 301 tariffs against, or proposed tariffs against private countries, is something that we share. Canada has a very strong legislative regime against forced labor in supply chains. We don't want any element of forced labor coming in goods and services, and we use our influence to eliminate this practice of forced labor and child labor.
7: And Carney says his government will table legislation the next couple of weeks to strengthen Canada's forced labor rules.
25: We have been preparing ways to reinforce the regime that we have. We made some changes earlier this year on things that candidly were not as effective, so there's ways we can change things legislatively. We'll be proposing that to the House in the coming weeks before the House rises, is our intention, and then taking steps to move forward on that.
7: Conservative trade critic Adam Chambers said this morning that the government is dragging its feet on tightening those rules as it has pursued a closer relationship with China.
26: We should care about the issue of forced labor, not because the United States cares about forced labor, but because Canadians care about forced labor and the vulnerable populations that our laws are supposed to protect around the world. This is an issue, actually, that the Trade Committee has studied. All opposition parties have pushed for more studies on this issue. The Prime Minister's and government's rhetoric does not match the results. They say they care about forced labor, but our results do not indicate that we are doing what we can to protect those vulnerable populations.
7: CTV News national correspondent Rachel Aiello is following all of this today, and we can tell you Rachel is not being forced. She's laboring because she likes to. Rachel, bit of an odd twist here. Where is this all coming from? We had a discussion a year or two ago about forced labor, and there were numerous reports from different Canadian news outlets about organizations connected to Canada that could potentially be receiving goods that were manufactured by forced labor. Where did this come from now? Simply Trump's decision to impose that new tariff?
1: If only, Tim, no. So I think what we can kind of trace back the origins of this new tariff threat to is the U.S. Supreme Court striking down Trump's so-called fentanyl tariffs. It was at that point when that broad-based attempt to tariff a bunch of countries was slapped down that U.S. Trade Representative Jamison Greer said that he was going to be conducting a broader study into countries' unfair trade practices, one of them being the use of forced labor, specifically in terms of Canada. What they're alleging is not cracking down on the import of goods that are made using forced labor. So this is something that I think is fair to say is a new attempt, a new way for the U.S. administration to find a rationale to impose broad-based tariffs. Obviously, the forced labor situation in different countries is subject to scrutiny, but this is kind of bearing out of the slapdown of the fentanyl tariffs, and now they found a new reason to hit a lot of countries with that 10%.
2: Not that forced labor isn't an important issue. It most certainly is. So this is kind of a trade canard, Rachel?
1: So it's certainly something that politically, I think, may have more to it. What was really interesting to me, Tim, was Dominic LeBlanc, the Canada-U.S. trade minister, yesterday in his post-meeting avail with reporters, indicated that he had spoken directly with Jamison Greer about this issue, kind of preemptively bringing up the issue of forced labor, saying that he was trying to make the case for Canada also feeling similarly about the wrongness of this practice and wanting to crack down on it in this country. And clearly it seems that that plea to not have Canada be subjected to this in the same way fell on deaf ears, because not long after Dom left D.C., there is Canada on this list with a bunch of other countries facing this. So be interesting to see how this one plays out, because it's not in effect yet. It is kind of a bit of an easier one for Canada in the sense that CUSMA compliant goods won't be impacted. So it's something where it's going to impact a smaller number of Canadians should it come into force. But there's going to be a review a month from now with hearings, public hearings, and then it would come into effect about 30 days after that. So it's kind of looming. And the question now, I think, is with this new legislation the government is promising, is putting it on the table before they rise in June enough to satisfy Trump, or would they need to see it actually passed?
2: Anything else noteworthy come out of the LeBlanc-Greer meeting that the Canadian minister was prepared to share?
1: Yeah, I think the biggest takeaway is that Canada has now indicated that this country wants to renew CUSMA for the next 16 years. They want to find a path where they're not faced with this annual review process. They're making the case that they think the deal we have is one of offering stability and certainty. And so we'll see how that goes over with the other countries. Obviously, we know the U.S. and Mexico are still talking bilaterally. But there was actually something, Tim, that Canada's chief trade negotiator, Janice Charette, said that I think really stuck with me in terms of something that Canadians can understand about where Canada's going here, and that's they want an outcome where Canada has the lowest possible tariffs on the narrowest basket of goods and the most market access. So if they want CUSMA as it is that their interpretation, that that's the best deal we have right now, or are they not looking to try to open it up and make it better?
2: All right, Rachel, appreciate your coverage. People can find you on CTV Today or the iHeartRadio Network. Thank you, Rachel.
1: Thanks, Tim.
2: All right, that was Rachel Aiello, CTV National News correspondent. We're going to have lots of coverage on the trade story for you today. Later on the show, we'll bring our daily debrief panel in, and we'll get their take on how Prime Minister Mark Carney handled the latest 51st state comment from U.S. President Donald Trump. Trump posted online earlier this week, quoting an article about Canada entering a technical recession with the comment 51st state. Then that was reposted by Canada's ambassador to the United States, Pete Hoekstra. Carney was asked about that at a press conference yesterday. Here's what he had to say.
3: Does the 51st state jab at this point impact those trade negotiations happening in Washington?
20: The president is an exceptionally active user of social media. You probably can chart his usage of it. It's only gone up in recent months, and we're not going to respond or react to everything that he posts.
2: Prime Minister getting the right tone there? Well, you'll have to stand by to hear what our panel says in the next hour. Also on today's show, a new poll has the Carney Liberals at a record 50% public support among decided voters. We'll speak with Andrew Ahnes, Executive Vice President at Léger, about those numbers. The BC Conservative Party has also elected a new leader, former federal cabinet minister and Conservative MP Carrie Lynn Finley. She sat down with CTV's Michael Couture last night on Power Play. We'll have that interview for you ahead this hour. We'll also do our explainer segment today with the help of tech analyst Carmi Levy. What's Anthropic's Mythos AI model and why has Canada joined Project Glasswing? And for all you hockey fans out there, oh, the time changes that have been set in Alberta and British Columbia are going to impact the schedule next year. What's that mean? What's the NHL saying about it? TSN's Claire Hanna is going to join us in the last segment of the show to talk all about that. We have a jam-packed show here today. Stand by, because when we come back, we'll dig into that Léger poll.

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1: Tim Powers here for Vashi today. Well, latest polling, the latest federal polling from Leger shows the Liberal Party continuing to strengthen its position nationally, reaching 50% support among decided voters. This represents a 2-point increase since April and marks the highest level of support recorded by Leger for the Liberals since they first formed government in 2015. The Conservatives stand at 34%, down 3 points from last month, while support for the NDP bloc and Green Party remains largely unchanged. To talk about these numbers, delighted to be joined by Andrew Enns, Executive Vice President with Leger. Andrew, nothing seems to stick to Mark Carney, and he continues to go up. What do you attribute these latest numbers to?
2: Yeah, like it is a bit confounding, Tim. I mean, you know, we're technically in a recession, struggling to get off the ground with some trade negotiations with the U.S., and yet the Liberal Carney government continues to move up in the polls. It's I think it's still largely I attribute this 50% to Mark Carney just being able to articulate, I think, what Canadians want to hear right now in terms of just that he's in charge and he's managing particularly the situation with the U.S. And I would say 50% is the leader of the opposition still struggling a bit to hit that right note. And I think that, 2%, you touched on it, a 2-point jump isn't really much, but it's, for me, it was that 50% psychological kind of like number that sort of really caught my attention, in this month's poll for us.
1: Can we still call this a honeymoon? I mean, it's been 14 months. What's comparable to this? What have you seen in terms of governments that have come in and are getting this number 50% 14 months after they're in office? What are the comparables, Andrew?
2: Well, I'm inclined not to really call this a honeymoon, although probably some might disagree with me because I don't think there's really been a period from Carney's election, a year ago spring to now. But I do think that we're in some exceptional, circumstances in terms of still, there's more media attention now ramping up with Kuzma and our relationship with the U.S. We're in this, situation with, significant international events, again, driven by our folks south of the border. Like for some context, Tim, I went back. The last time Leger had the Liberals at 50% or better was in 2003 with Jean Chrétien, not a honeymoon. But you know what he was fighting? You know what the issue that largely propelled them to 55% back in early, I think it was March 2003? His position on the Iraq war and the fact that he wasn't going into it with Bush and company. There's some similarities in terms of that friction and sort of that sort of internal Canadian, feelings, I think, compared to what we have now.
1: It was, and then, Andrew, it was only 15 months. I was going to say, Andrew, sorry, there was a little bit of a disconnect there. I was going to say, in terms of your comparison, it is interesting those people look at this and say, will Carney ever, if they're not inclined to support the Liberals, it was only 15 or 16 months later, of course, Mr. Chrétien was pushed out by Team Paul Martin. Not that there's any indication that that's going to happen to Mark Carney here. I want to pick up on two things that one that you've said and one that the data shows. Let's go to Pierre Polyev. You talked about message connection or disconnection. What does he need to do? Because he did have a little bit of a revamp, as you know. Went to the U.S. and people seemed to like what they saw. And then he came back, another member crossed the floor, and he seems to have stepped back into a more of his comfortable pugilist posture and more fiery rhetoric. What does your data say about what Polyev is struggling with and what he might need to do?
2: Well, I think it's still, and we don't have a lot of data, a lot of specific questions on this, but I will say, I mean, we see the Liberals creep up a couple points in popular vote, and yet in our same poll, we see satisfaction with the government actually drop a couple points. We see satisfaction even with the PM drop a couple. So I look at that disconnect and I go, I'm not sure the leader of the opposition, Mr. Polyev, is connecting with enough voters in that right way. And I kind of, I think you and I chatted about it a few months ago, Tim, in terms of Polyev just needs to be a bit more patient. Like, I do think that there's a lot of hard issues coming up on this government. They have a lot of things on the go. They haven't delivered, I would say, tangibly on a lot of things. And the waters are going to get tougher. But I think Mr. Polyev, just when I see the last couple of weeks, he's just feels so impatient about things, and he's, like, even on the technical recession, sure. But I think a lot of Canadians would suggest that you can't really blame the Prime Minister for that. Like, they would still say that there are so many other factors going on in south of the border and in the world that Mr. Carney's doing the best he can. And I think that's sort of how the response is to the harsh criticisms, and maybe not completely unfounded by the leader of the opposition.
1: You're cutting in and out again there, Andrew. I don't know what's happening, but that's all good. All good. Let's go to the NDP. Sorry, that's okay. Let's go to the NDP. Your poll has them at 6. I think it was one other polling company has them a little higher. But we don't see a trend of them moving. Most polling companies like yours show their support largely unchanged. Is there an opportunity in the broad data for the NDP here?
2: Been looking, Tim, I just don't see it. I find that their numbers are just not moving, and in provinces where you might think they might be moving, British Columbia on the environmental side, or parts of Ontario, it's just not. Avi Lewis is still a work in progress, is probably the best I can say.
1: Last one for you. I just wonder if you can extrapolate. So you are from the West. You're from Winnipeg. You're a Western boy. You see, if you're looking at what may happen in terms of Alberta, well, we know there will be a vote, at least a non-binding vote on a referendum in October. What federal party, based on the data, has the ability perhaps to lend weight to a remain or stay campaign?
2: Yeah, look, right now, I would say certainly, and with no tinge of irony, like, I do think that the Prime Minister has some credibility in the province, and can be a factor that can be helpful. I think it needs to be strategic, but there's some opportunity there. I also think that, there is some opportunity as well for the Conservatives. Okay. I think that, and maybe you know, that's a little different than when you look at sort of maybe, you know, the Quebec, you know, potentially sort of, you know, a referendum in Quebec, you know, a year from now or something. I think the
1: option. Gotta leave it there, Andrew. I'm sorry to cut you off, but I'm sure we will be talking about data and separation. Appreciate your time today. Thank you, Andrew Ensign.
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5: 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NDP parliamentary leader Don Davies has introduced a private member's bill that would compel floor crossers to face their voters before switching parties.
6: The bill says no MP would be permitted to cross the floor without first sitting as an independent and then contesting and winning a seat under the new party banner. Davies says Prime Minister Mark Carney's move to secure a majority government through floor crossings is undemocratic.
7: It's elementary that in a democracy, elections are the foundational opportunity for voters to express their democratic choice.
6: Davies says while he's not optimistic about the Liberal government passing his bill, he hopes parliamentarians come together to help restore faith in the system. Lisa Laporte, The Canadian Press.
5: President Donald Trump, in an interview released today, confirmed an early report that he criticized Israeli Prime Minister Benjamin Netanyahu as crazy, and says he's a little bit perturbed that Israel's fighting with Hezbollah in Lebanon is holding back peace talks with Iran. The Trump administration is sticking to a deal to permanently drop tax claims against Trump, an extraordinary flex of executive power that could shield the president from further examination of his finances and legal conduct, even as if it scraps a $1.8 billion fund to compensate the Republican president's allies amid a fierce political backlash. Slashing municipal development charges won't be enough on its own to make homes affordable again across this country. The comments are from a new Canada Mortgage and Housing Corporation analysis that found reducing or eliminating development charges could increase the number of viable projects in some cities by up to 14%. Development charges are fees cities impose on developers and are mainly used to pay for infrastructure that supports new builds. Ottawa is spending billions of dollars to encourage municipalities to cut development fees in half to boost housing supply and also improve affordability. And for the eighth consecutive month, auto sales in Canada saw a decline. DeRossi Automotive Consultants say auto sales in May were down from a year ago. Estimated 184,000 vehicles were sold. Your CFAX weather forecast. We've got sun eventually today, but winds to 40 along the Juan de Fuca Strait. The sun is trying to come through. At high 22 today, partly cloudy tonight, low 11 with breezy conditions along the strait. Mix of sun and cloud for Thursday. Windy along the strait, a high 18 and showers 16 expected Friday.
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1: Tim Powers here for Vashi. Canada, U.S. Trade Minister Dominic LeBlanc striking a positive tone coming out of his meeting with U.S. Trade Representative Jameson Greer yesterday afternoon in Washington.
12: We had a positive meeting with Ambassador Greer, Janice Charette and I, and a number of senior officials from the U.S. Trade Representative's Office. We had an opportunity to take stock of progress that had been made over the last number of weeks on a series of technical issues. And we presented a number of specific proposals to Ambassador Greer that we think are good in the broader context of the North American economy, and respond to some long-standing issues that the United States has raised with us.
1: Well, to dig into this, our friend Vashi Capellas, who's hosting the CTV National News this week. Vashi, it's all so positive. Shouldn't we be happy and having parades? We're talking about talking, and it's just positive. What do you make of all this positivity?
13: Well, I think I'm struck by the same thing you are, right? Like, I don't understand the substance that leads to that positivity. I'm not saying, you know, it doesn't, you know, there's no reason for it to exist. I just don't know what the reasons are, because the minister did not equivocate them. He did not outline them. We don't know any details. The only thing we do know, in fact, is that once that meeting concluded, we were named among other countries as, you know, not enforcing rules around forced labor and the possibility of additional tariffs being applied through a different section, Section 301 versus Section 232. So all that to say, I mean, it's better that he didn't walk out of there saying, it's all going to hell. It was terrible. But, like, I just continue to be sort of, like, wondering why they keep saying everything's okay when there are no proof points for that.
1: Yeah, I'm starting to feel like we should give Dominic LeBlanc and Jameson Greer each one of those health and wellness bands that are so over-advertised. And we can tell what their metabolic health is really like and know what is going on. Because speaking of the global or the continental metabolic health, it was only the day before, Vashi, that Donald Trump was talking about Canada being the 51st state again. I mean, does that matter anymore? Does it give us any real reading of where things are? Or is that Donald Trump being Donald Trump, a little gratuitous and trying to have a little fun as he finds fun with the news of a technical recession?
13: Yeah, it's a good question. I don't know is the simple answer. And I sort of feel collectively as a society when Trump does it, it's like, okay, here we go. Like, I don't know if we're kind of hyperventilating in the way that we used to. I thought what was more significant yesterday was the ambassador reposting it. There's something a bit more insulting, let's say, and also meaningful in a way. Like, Donald Trump rants all the time. He's already said things like that. The role of a diplomat is to obviously try and smooth things over, and this ambassador just doesn't do it in that way, and this kind of took it to another level. So I thought that was, I guess, a bit more significant. I don't know exactly what it means, but it felt more significant than Trump himself, like, ranting and raving about the 51st state. We've been through that rigmarole a million times at this point.
1: Yeah, you won't find Ambassador Hoekstra in the card section of the drugstore with "feel better soon." That's not really his style. But he did. It was just sticking with the ambassador for a moment. I mean, it was only last Thursday when the prime minister was in New York and made that comment about Canada can help make America great again. He was praising that. I mean, just to your point a moment ago, I mean, they hop and jump all over the place. If you're the Canadian team, is it best not to give this much service?
13: Yeah, I think so. I think 100%. I thought it was interesting that the Prime Minister, for example, was asked whether he's going to kick out Pete Hoekstra for that retweet. I mean, like, the ambassador threatened, like, essentially threatened our sovereignty in a trolling way, like, what consequences are going to be. And he was

0: And it was like, no, like, it's kind of a finally a concession, like, you know, our elbows can be as up as we possibly want them to be, but, like, ultimately, if we just say goodbye to the U.S., like, it would have massive economic consequences, so we can't. And as a result, like, there's no emotional reaction anymore. Like, if you think back to the first time and the threats that were being made and that speech that Trudeau made, which is reflective, I think, of public sentiment at the time, it was, like, very much like, they cannot do this, we cannot do, you know. It was very, very emotive, and we don't do that anymore. There's none of that anymore. Part of that is because of how much of it we're dealing with, but I think also part of it is just the reality of, like, we do essentially have to work with that administration, regardless of how odd the things they do are.
1: Yeah. Where do you place this most recent tariff on forced labor and America identifying that Canada is, through some of the trading it's doing, engaging or working with suppliers that may engage in forced labor? I find it highly ironic, but what's your take on that?
0: Yeah, I'm not so focused on this round of it only because it sounds like CUSMA compliant goods are exempt. And I think, like, the bigger picture is, okay, what role is an amplified relationship with China economically going to play in the negotiations with the United States? Because even where the U.S., where the Trump administration is concerned, they're not black and white on China anymore either. But then in this respect, they are, and they clearly view it as a threat that we would, you know, amplify our relationship with China at this time. And I think that's more significant in the medium to long term. And then also more largely, a couple of trade lawyers I was talking to recently said, like, these 301 tariffs can be pretty menacing, and they might end up being the substitute for what, like, later this summer, for what was struck down by the Supreme Court in the United States. So I am very curious to see in what way they're utilized and how punitive they end up being for Canada.
1: Earlier we spoke to Andrew Enns. You will know that Léger poll that is out there has the government at 50%, first time since 2015. Andrew Enns made the point in a conversation we had. Last time he saw a number as high as that was Jean Chrétien in 2003 when Canada opposed the war in Iraq. Nothing seems to be sticking to the Prime Minister. The talk about talks, technical recession. What do you make of those numbers?
0: I mean, I think they're reflective of a few things. They're reflective of the fact that we are, I think Canadians do feel we're in an economic crisis. And I think there's an inordinate, and I see this even in conversations I had in the last day, there's an inordinate amount of sympathy for the Prime Minister that he's in an almost impossible position. And I know that, you know, people who support the opposition will be like, that, you know, that's weak, that's, and I get it. Like, it's my job also to be, you know, scrutinize them as much as possible. I just think a lot of Canadians are giving him a ton of leeway because they have this sense that his intention is one of merit and authenticity, and they are willing to give him the benefit of the doubt for so much longer than we have seen in the last few decades of politics. So I just think that's reflective of that. And I think this at the same time, the opposition is having a hard time right now, sort of capturing, like, you know, someone said to me yesterday, just a random person, like, you know, Polyev's right on the recession. He's so smart. He's obviously very intelligent. His criticisms are full of merit, but he seemed happy. That's what they said to me. Like, he seemed happy that there was a recession. So there's a tonal issue that is probably to the benefit of the Prime Minister at this point in time. Now, that tonal issue was actually to the advantage of Polyev a few years ago and the detriment of Trudeau. So it can change. People are who they are. Mm-hmm. But just in this moment in time, it's sort of the combination of the crisis we're in, the goodwill toward the Prime Minister that a lot of Canadians have, and the inability of the opposition to kind of make a dent at this juncture in it. I don't think that's a story forever. We say that. We talk about that all the time. I just don't know when the inflection point is.
1: Well, we'll let you go back and prepare for the news. I won't ask you to explain a technical recession in 15 seconds or less, because I've read about 25 different definitions now. We'll watch the National and see you deliver that answer. Vashi, appreciate the time.
0: Thanks,
1: Thank you.
0: Tim. Anytime. Bye.
1: Bye. All right. That is Vashi Capellas, host of this program. She is sitting in for Omar, covering CTV National News. You'll want to watch her there when we come back. What is Mythos? It's not just a Greek myth. And what is Project Glasswing? Not a James Bond spy movie. Carmi Levy's going to help you and me figure all that out momentarily here on the Vashi Capellas Show.

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14: Welcome back to the Vashi Capello Show on the iHeartRadio Talk Network. Yeah, I can confirm that the Canadian government is part now of Project Glasswing, which allows companies to have access to Mythos. So we do have access. We are part of Project Glasswing. I'll confirm that. And through the Canadian Cybersecurity Center, we have access to Mythos now. So it's a very important step for Canadians and for our government to make sure that we have access and we can protect our institutions and our countries.
15: I am Tim Powers. That is the federal AI Minister, Evan Solomon, yesterday, who was confirming to reporters that Canada is part of Anthropic's Project Glasswing and now has access to Mythos AI model. What the heck is all of that? Time for the explainer.
16: Explain this.
17: The explainer.
15: We have with us our own kind of Daniel Craig James Bond figure who can tell us all about Project Glasswing and Mythos. That is our friend Carmi Levy, tech analyst and journalist. Carmi, you really should be the next James Bond because I know you could pull it off, particularly if you can tell us what all of this means.
18: You're very kind. I idolized James Bond as a child, not so much in adulthood, but certainly as a child. Wanted to be him when I grew up, so I have achieved that. Thank you for letting me achieve that dream.
15: Then I think you'd be the Sean Connery version.
18: Of absolutely. Of course.
15: Nothing against you, Daniel Craig. All right. Let's start with, I guess they are inseparable. What is Project Glasswing and why is Mythos AI model central to it?
18: Yeah, so to understand Project Glasswing, we sort of have to step back and understand what Mythos is. And what Mythos is it's Anthropic's top-end large language model. And so we know we've been using ChatGPT for a few years. We know that the technology that makes a chatbot smart is known as an LLM or large language model. And so and you have to have different models for different purposes. And so there are small models that can fit on a phone and can do kind of lightweight work. And then there are bigger models that only exist in a data center and they can handle heavier duty stuff. And then Anthropic, so basically they have like a range of that. Mythos is the biggest, most powerful model that they have ever created. And it's so powerful that as they were getting it ready to bring to market, they realized, my goodness, this thing can literally break into cybersecurity defenses that were previously considered impenetrable. It is that powerful. And so they got scared. They said, hey, you know, this is dangerous. It could mean we're all at greater risk. So they said, you know what? We're not going to release it to the public. We're not going to sell it as we originally planned. It's just too dangerous. It's like putting nuclear weapons in the hands of kids. So they said, no, instead what we're going to do, we're going to start this thing called Project Glasswing, where we're going to give it to very few, a dozen companies and organizations that we trust. So Apple, Amazon, Google, Microsoft, JP Morgan Chase. So if you were in tech, if you were in finance, and you had like researchers that were focused on the AI aspects of cybersecurity, they wanted to put it in their hands to build better defenses against Mythos. In other words, this thing is so powerful. We got to make sure that we understand it and we tighten up our security. So that was in April, and Project Glasswing has been working since April. These companies, their researchers have been trying to figure it out. And now here we are a couple months later and they're saying, we're going to open it up a little bit. We need more brains on this problem. And the more experts we gather around the table, the better equipped we will be to come up with tighter defenses. So now they're adding 150 more organizations and they're going to focus on infrastructure. So companies with organizations with expertise in power, hydro, water, healthcare, communications, hardware. And as we heard from AI and Digital Innovation Minister Evan Solomon, the Canadian government. So we're going to be one of those stakeholders with our experts sitting around talking to all the other experts and saying, how do we make our systems more secure, more resilient against cyber attacks that increasingly use tools like Claude Mythos and others? How do we make them stronger in the age of AI?
17: And how can we evaluate that, Carmi? How will we know if they are stronger or if they're not? I mean, will it only be after the fact, after we are suffering from some form of cyber attack when our data perhaps is taken or other things more pertinent to our daily existence are removed? How will we know?
18: Yeah, that's really the risk here, is that we don't know that any of this works, because nothing is supposed to happen. And only if we see these, yeah, you know, it's like, you know, cross your fingers and hold your breath and hope that everything works out okay. And if, as long as we don't see the digital equivalent of a mushroom cloud on the horizon, we're all okay. And I think that's really it, is we're looking for signs, and security companies have been kind of scanning for evidence that cyber criminals and state sponsored digital threat actors and other sorts of malevolent actors, that they're looking for evidence that they're using AI to prosecute cyber attacks. And the real reason that we're afraid of this is that AI is so powerful that it can allow even just an everyday cyber criminal to cover a lot more ground, to target a lot more systems, and to break through protections in those systems, things like encryption, that using conventional tools would have taken decades or hundreds of years. They can do it in seconds. And so as long as we don't have evidence that that is the case, we're doing okay. But we've got to kind of, you know, we basically have to look at the technologies that we're using, and we have to recognize in the age of AI, they're not enough. We have to toughen them.
17: I don't know if I'm going to sleep better tonight with that particular answer, but it is a truthful one. So why do we assume Mythos is the best approach to get behind right now? Is it, again, the only one that we know about that is this advanced? And I ask that because I assume you're going to tell me that there might be nefarious actors out there at some point who will leap ahead of Mythos. It is, after all, about technology and the race to get better than what currently exists. Unpack that for me, Carmi.
18: Yeah, you're not going to sleep any better now, based on what I'm about to say next, Tim. Because, yeah, like, you know, we're only talking about Mythos because it was Anthropic's turn to release its flagship model. And so that's the one that's getting all the attention now. But OpenAI has new models as well that they're introducing that are also super powerful and super able to break through cyber defenses. And so, you know, Glasswing is Anthropic's response to this issue, but really it's industry-wide. And as each technology company releases new models to try to stay on pace in this race to be dominant in the AI economy, we're going to be having the same conversations. They're going to get so good, and they're all getting so good that they present a clear and present cybersecurity danger. But the thing is, Anthropic was the first one that kind of went public with this. So we're all paying attention to Project Glasswing, but we really should be paying attention to it on an industry-wide scale, recognizing that every AI company racing to lead the market is going to run into that very same cybersecurity wall, and we're going to have that same cybersecurity conversation around increasingly powerful AI tools. And that's, in that respect, it's a really good thing that the Canadian government is stepping forward. I'm really glad that they're part of the conversation. If we're still waiting for that AI national framework
17: tomorrow,
18: strategy,
17: apparently.
18: Exactly. So, you know, I'm holding my breath on that, but this is part of that. And, you know, you can issue all the frameworks you want, but if you're not part of the solution, you don't really have much power to influence change. Now we're going to be able to influence that change. And on that perspective, I think it's a good thing. We get to help make the rules.
17: Gotta let you go, Carmi, but I will tell you, I'm shaken but not stirred. Appreciate your time today, my friend. Back
18: Thanks
17: with more
18: so
17: the
18: much,
17: Master Capella Show in a moment.
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2: Good morning, I'm Lisa Best with your CFAX 1070 News to 10 o'clock. Six adults have been arrested up Island following an incident involving a stolen vehicle that spanned multiple police jurisdictions. It began in Comox Valley yesterday morning, ending near the Nanaimo Airport. Just before 8 Tuesday morning, Comox Valley RCMP responding to a report of a stolen vehicle in a rural area near Comox Lake. Several police vehicles were damaged during the suspect's attempt to flee. An air alert was issued. RCMP Air Services called in to monitor the suspect vehicle as it traveled southbound along Highway 19A. The stolen truck was finally stopped around 9 Tuesday morning, about an hour later, near the airport. Two stolen vehicles were located. Three men and three women were arrested. Three were held in custody overnight. The other three released, but the three held in custody are expected to be in court in Nanaimo today. Plans underway to remember a Langford councillor who we lost in early May. A 5-kilometer cycle planned for 9 a.m. Saturday, June 13th. That's next Saturday, to honor the life and contributions of Langford councillor Lillian Spock. Participants are asked to decorate their bicycles with daisies, which was her favorite flower. A public celebration of life is planned for 10 Saturday morning. That's June 13th again, at the Dogwood Auditorium at Royal Roads University's Langford campus. First elected in 2002, Councillor Spock lived in Langford for more than 30 years and dedicated more than two decades of her life to public service, community advocacy, and thoughtful growth of the Langford community. Prime Minister Mark Carney says a U.S. proposal to tack on an additional tariff on Canada and other countries who don't do enough to stop forced labor comes as no surprise to him. Additionally, he says Canada supports the goal of ending forced labor. Carney says his government will introduce legislation soon.
3: We have been preparing ways to reinforce the regime that we have. We made some changes earlier this year on things that candidly were not as effective, so there's ways we can change things legislatively. We'll be proposing that to the House in the coming weeks before the House rises.
2: He adds the new 10% tariff would not apply to goods compliant under the Canada-U.S.-Mexico Agreement on Trade, or CUSMA. In health news, a Canadian pancreatic cancer specialist is hoping to open criminal trials as soon as to Canadian patients for an experimental drug that could actually double survival time.
24: Medical oncologist Dr. Jennifer Knox at Toronto's Princess Margaret Cancer Centre independently reviewed a U.S.-led study of the daily pill Diraxonrasib and calls the results amazing. The Phase 3 clinical trial of 500 pancreatic cancer patients found those who took the pill survived for over a year, twice as long as those who had chemotherapy alone. Revolution Medicines has applied to the U.S. FDA to license the drug, but Health Canada says it has not received a similar application at this point. Knox plans to open clinical trials, though, so as many patients as possible can get the experimental drug without waiting for it to be licensed. Karen Rebo, The Canadian Press.
2: First, it was the fear of hantavirus. Now, it's hackers. ABC's Jim Ryan tells us 6 million people who enjoy ocean cruises have another concern on deck.
25: According to Carnival Corporation, criminals tricked an employee into giving up access to the company's IT system, exposing the names, addresses, phone numbers, and other personal data on as many as 6 million customers. Carnival has begun reaching out to those who might have been affected, urging them to closely watch their bank and credit card statements and offering 2 years of free credit monitoring.
2: On your markets, quite a tumble. The TSX down 224 points at 34,944. The Dow off 427 this hour at 50,880. And our Canadian dollar holding at 72 against the U.S. Today's CFAX 1070 News poll. 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Winds west 40 near the Juan de Fuca Strait, a high 22. Partly cloudy tonight with winds west 40 again near the Strait, low 11. Mix of sun and cloud tomorrow. Breezy along the Strait, a high 18. Showers on Friday, high of 16.
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1: Joining us, Jeff Rutledge, Senior Vice President, Macmillan Vantage. Saad Salim, President Salvum Public Affairs, and George Sewell, former Director of Communications for the Federal NDP. Hello, all. Good to have you today. Never mind my botch pronunciation. I can't even say botch pronunciation because I can't get that right. There's too much talk about Trump today. I'm mangling my words. Jeff, let me start with you. Kuzma politics, the talk about the talk. As I'm calling it. We never stop talking about talking. Achieving is a more difficult thing. Thrown in amongst the latest talk among talks was the jab again from the president about the 51st state. The prime minister kind of brushed that off. Your take on how he handled that?
3: Yeah, well, I mean, it makes complete sense in terms of what President Trump is going to try to do in the lead up to the negotiations, which apparently, allegedly, haven't formally started yet, though don't let the government tell you anything different. I think that the prime minister's kind of a little bit of a sloughing off of it was reasonable, but the reality is that Donald Trump is using this economic situation in Canada and the technical recession that we're in as a barb to say, hey, see, you can't do it without us. And if you can't do it without us and you can't figure out this Kuzma deal, then maybe you should just be us. So I think the prime minister's response has to be, yeah, but you can't do it without us either. And so, you know, now he's got to kind of thread this story together, this narrative. The prime minister has thread this narrative together of balancing, not attacking the U.S., but being firm on the things we need, but also bringing Canadians along in that story. Because right now, we don't know what's on the table, we don't know what's off the table, and we don't know how long it's going to take.
1: Saeed, if this was, 2025 and the president said that, I mean, our elbows would be up, our nostrils would be flaring, we'd be grunting, we'd be raging. Your take on the way the prime minister is addressing these jabs right now?
4: Well, it looks like he's definitely used to it. Looks like Canadians are used to it as well. But it's never, ever a good idea to take that for granted. And it's never a good idea to, think that this is a position right now where Canada has all of its bargaining chips and it has all the leverage. Unfortunately, in this position, it doesn't. As Jeff mentioned, there is a weakened economy right now in Canada. And I think that the president can smell blood. So when he puts out a tweet like that, it definitely signals that they don't necessarily want a renewal. They want a renegotiation. Their sticking point continues to be on auto. It continues to be on dairy, whereas Mr. LeBlanc is trying to position this as a broader renewal. He wants this thing to be renewed because the deal expires in 2036. So there is a gap between the two parties that I think needs to be closed here. And because the prime minister doesn't have too much leverage, I think it's in his best interest to kind of slough off the current rhetoric from the president.
1: Yeah, when you ignore somebody who likes attention, sometimes that can have a desired effect. Or, George, it can lead to a new tariff. One, because apparently some of the trade we're engaged in involves forced labor. The NDP long, as all parties have, but the NDP certainly known as the party of labor, spoken out against this. What do you make of where this tariff fits in the politics of Kuzma?
5: Well, I'm not sure it was intentional, but Donald Trump brought in this tariff to try to make a big shot at Canada. But as it turns out, Kuzma actually protects most of our industries from it anyway. So the tariff won't actually affect most of the stuff coming into Canada as it is. And again, that's sort of part of the problem with dealing with someone like Donald Trump is you can't be reasonable with someone who spent their entire life being entirely unreasonable. There's no question that Canada has a lot of work to do. We need to be honest about that, with improving our supply chains and making sure that they're clean of things like forced labor and other issues. I mean, that includes actually Canadian companies who work abroad. And, Canada has a lot of work to do on that. There's actually not, ombudsperson whose job it is to monitor Canadian companies working overseas. And we haven't actually, the prime minister hasn't replaced that person, since they left over a year ago. So there is that work to do, but I don't actually think any of this, goes to the point of what it means for Kuzma. It's one of the things that is the hardest challenge with dealing with Donald Trump is you never know where he's going. The problem for Mr. Carney is that he ran on an election campaign saying he was the guy that could do it. And so if he's the guy that said that he could, you know, nail Jell-O to the wall, then we need to start seeing that happen instead of watching it slip to the floor.
1: Well, Jeff, that comment from the president, of course, came after he saw Canada fell into a technical recession. Vashi, whose program this is, was actually on the program earlier. She, of course, is sitting in for Omar Sanchedina at CTV National News this week. She was talking about someone had come up to her yesterday and made a point about Pierre Poilievre and said, look, very smart guy, right to call out the technical recession, but I'm paraphrasing Vashi here. But he seems like he's too happy about it or cheering for it. Mr. Poilievre and the Conservatives posturing here on both the technical recession and the talk of talks, how is that going?
3: I think it's tricky for them, right? Because I think there is, I just on the face of it, there is some positivity on the conservative side to be able to say, hey, yeah, look, like, you know, their plan isn't working. And like, this isn't a new government. This is the same government and the same economic issues. But you do have to balance that, right? Because you can't tap dance on the graves of 112,000 plus jobs lost in the economy, right? Mm-hmm. So how do you make sure that you communicate a message that what the government is doing, the plan that they are communicating, which, by the way, the message has been shifting in the last few weeks, which is, it started out as we've got the plan, you know, we can make this happen. But the reality is now they're saying we can boost today as a bridge tomorrow. Well, what are they boosting today? And how long is that bridge? Because most Canadians, and I think this is a message that Mr. Poilievre should be dialing in on, are struggling right now. The affordability crisis is not getting better. They're not able to pay down their debt. And you know, delinquency rates are up. Like, that, those are realities. So what is that boost? And Mr. Poilievre needs to dial in on that, because I think that's where the real vulnerability is for this prime minister, and it could spell the end of his honeymoon if he can't deliver in the short term.
1: Could indeed, though. We do have that Leger poll today, Saeed, that shows the Liberals at 50%, highest number since 2015. The pollster comparing it to Mr. Chrétien 2003 when he opposed the war in Iraq. How are the Liberals handling this issue of the technical recession, in your view? Are they doing it well or not? Because I think it's the first time I've seen it since we've been in a technical recession, the Economist process story today. Oh, economists don't refer to it as a recession because it's not severe enough, and it may be corrected as we go forward. The Prime Minister, of course, is an economist. Are the Liberals, are the Prime Minister giving this enough weight, or are they managing it the right way by not putting their finger on it?
4: Look, from a communication standpoint, I think the less attention you give to it, the better. But the problem here is that when news clips start circulating around social media with the prime minister dodging questions about a recession, it doesn't technically play well. And when it comes to the word technical, Canadians don't really care about technical. They care about the fact that they can't afford their meat and veggies at the grocery store. So that's one of the biggest challenges that the prime minister is going to meet, not just now, but also into the future of his term in office. So I think that's one of the biggest challenges that they're going to face. I think the other challenge is that when it comes to a recession, you know, this is something that, whether it's technical or not, people can see that affordability is going to become very, very challenging to fix when the government continues to spend in the way that it's spending. So I think that the runway is getting shorter for the Prime Minister and for the Liberals, and how they handle it in the next little while is going to be very telling to how safe their position is for the next few months.
1: All right, George, here you go. You've got 5 minutes if you want to cross the floor, because when we come back, we're going to talk about Don Davies' bill to ban floor crossing. George, now's the time. Down to 15 seconds. Back with our daily...

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1: Tim Power sitting in for Vashi, part two of our daily debrief with Jeff, Saeed, and George. And George, I'm going to start with you. Really surprising. The NDP is bringing forward a bill, Don Davies is, to have floor crossers who do cross the floor run in a by-election. Let's listen to what Mr. Davies said.
2: Mark Carney has become the first prime minister in Canadian history to assemble a majority government through floor crossing instead of through the ballot box. The balance of power in this House was shifted, not by voters in an election, but by political operatives in the back rooms, holding private conversations hidden from the public. While that may not be illegal, it is suitably, inherently undemocratic.
1: That, of course, was NDP MP Don Davies. He was the interim leader. I would say Don and I lived in the same building. He's a lovely man. He's a very good fellow. Have a lot of positive things to say about Don. But, George, I have to ask about this. This is not a departure from the NDP. The NDP have long made an argument like this around floor crossing and questioned its legitimacy. But why now? It seems we're past the spate of floor crossing. Where's the political opportunity here for the NDP?
3: Well, I think it's just been a long time position of the party, and I think it's a bill that we've brought forward before, and given the scenario we're seeing where this government, again, has a majority not only in the House of Commons, but importantly, for us nerds, in committee, where they're now able to rush things through and no longer listen to the opposition. And they pulled that together. Yes, through some by-elections, but again, through these floor crossers. And I think we have to be honest about how our system works. It's not perfect by any means, and we can talk about electoral reform all day long if you want. But ultimately, what we know now is that when people go to the ballot box, sure, they might be voting for the woman or man that they know from their community. They've bumped into them before. They've done good work, whatever, helped old ladies across the street, whatever they've done, and they vote for that individual. But by and large, we vote for the party. People, even if you don't go around your life, like some of us on this phone call do, saying, hey, I'm a New Democrat or I'm a liberal or I'm a conservative, they do know I vote NDP. I vote liberal. That's what I do. I vote conservative. And so when they don't know the person on the ballot, they tick the box of the name who's associated with the party they know. And when that person decides that they are no longer part of that party and they step away and not only leave that party, but then go across to a different party, they're fundamentally, it's a different group of people they're speaking to. And so those voters should have a say again. And to be clear, this bill doesn't say you're not allowed to leave the party. Like if you're in a party and you you want to say these MPs are taking a principled stand and they're leaving because they don't agree with what's being done, that's fine. You can sit as an independent. It's just the skipping the independent step and going all the way to a whole other party. I think it's a slap in the face of the people who voted for those folks.
1: It may be, and certainly there's a few people who have that view. But Jeff, being in a political party, being an MP is not that much different than being in another workplace. The management may change. You may not like the course of management. You may be given an opportunity elsewhere. You decide to leave. You're not a robot. MPs are, yes, elected under party banners. And ultimately, if you decide to run again and you do move, you'll be held accountable on this. What do you think of Mr. Davies' bill and the impact it may or may not have?
4: Yeah, it's interesting. Well, like listening to him, I was just waiting for him to pull off the mask and he's like, it's me, it was Pierre Poilievre all along. and then realize that he was an insider. No, I have personal views on this. People change their perspectives. I think the bill itself, the likelihood of it succeeding is at about zero. I think it is an important conversation to have about how you hold your local elected officials to account and, you know, why it is important to ask good questions at the door in the first place. But like, look, you can change parties. Like I've referenced this before. My favorite prime minister is Prime Minister Borden. He built a government that brought people together to get things done for Canada from a bunch of different parties. And I'm not saying that my next favorite prime minister is Carney, but I do think think that you can effectively work across party lines to get things done without people crossing the floor necessarily. And I just think this legislation, I think, just goes a little bit too far.
1: So if, you know, Canadians are angry and they're not happy about how Mark Carney got his majority, it's not showing in the polls at the moment. Mr. Davies, though, does tap into a vein. There's certainly, I would say, a percentage of our population that has a very established view about party switching and the like. But is this going to garner the NDP support? Is it going to take support away from the Liberals? What's your thinking on Mr. Davies' strategy here?
5: A few things. So I think that the NDP really has nothing to lose by putting this forward. I think that as the party's been pretty decimated over the last little while, this is politically safe. So it gives them an opportunity to really build some public support, given the fact that polling on floor crossing has shown that there is some Canadian support for people who are against floor crossing. So that's one point. The second is that this bill sits at about 236th in the queue. So it's not likely to be debated, let alone passed before the House rises for the summer. So that political exercise of putting this out there and breaking, I think, is pretty safe for the NDP. And I think the other piece about this is that Don Davies, he's the MP for Vancouver Kingsway. So that particular seat was David Emerson's seat, who won as a Liberal in 2006. So he actually crossed the floor to the Conservatives within about weeks. And then there was a whole bunch of backlash in that particular riding for that floor crossing. So some of this is also personal as well. So he's really got nothing to lose here by putting it out there. And I think that, you know, it may give them a few points and a few bumps as they try and reposition themselves in terms of what they stand for.
1: George, one poll showed the NDP up a little bit. The Leger poll that we were discussing earlier suggests their status quo. What ought to be what ought Abby Lewis, the leader of the NDP, be doing now? Should he front this? Should he be speaking about other things? I mean, because you have to think when Don Davies comes forward with this, look, it's about attracting attention. It's about getting people to say, hey, we like those NDP. They have a better moral compass than the other parties. But it would seem to me there are other issues right now the NDP might want to explore that may allow them to grow their popular support.
3: Oh, for sure. And I think that, you know, this is one item that was brought forward, and I appreciate that anytime anyone wants to talk about the NDP, especially these days, then I think we'll take the attention. But for sure, I think you're seeing Mr. Lewis travel the country talking about affordability and talking about ways that people can pay their bills more easily and really addressing those issues. We saw a bill last week to support workers. There's another one coming out tomorrow from Heather McPherson, the NDP MP from Edmonton. And I believe that Don Davies will have yet another bill next week to talk about some more things to support workers.
1: Should we book time for that, George?
3: I'll be here. I've got nothing better going on. So I think those other issues are coming. It just means that just because, you know, people can walk and chew gum at the same time. So just because, you know, this one particular bill is of interest, and I think it's important for our democracy, which we should never minimize. Make no mistake, I think the NDP is focused on making sure people can pay their bills and affordability is addressed for sure.
1: But Jeff, I don't know if it's just me, and I don't want to pick on our friend George, but it does seem that it's still, despite the one poll that shows some growth for the NDP, which will be welcomed among NDP supporters, Mr. Lewis, yes, is new and he is looking for a seat, but they still seem to be struggling to find a way in and an identity to capture some of the public imagination. What's your take on that?
4: Yeah, when you asked, you know, what Abby's perspective was on this, I wanted to say, Abby who? Because, you know, you would expect that he would have been out and about in terms of bigger, splashier things, not necessarily speaking directly to base NDP supporters, which he, you know, clearly has the support of, but being out and being in spaces where he can be seen more. I haven't seen him. Maybe it's my channels. Like, I don't know. I watch most stuff and I keep my ear to the ground on most things. But God, I would love for another pump in the polls to the NDP. You think they want it? How bad do you think the Conservatives want it?
1: Yeah, the Conservatives certainly, as we've seen in the past, do benefit when the NDP grow, a mutual, beneficial, assured pact. Thanks, Jeff, Saeed, and George. Great to have you all today. When we come back, we'll hear from Carrie Lipkin.
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6: 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I'm Lisa Best with your CFAX 1070 News to 1030. Prime Minister Mark Carney says his government will soon introduce legislation on forced labor in supply chains. His remarks comes after the Trump administration proposed a 10% additional tariff on Canada and other countries that the U.S. says is not doing enough to enforce bans on forced labor. Carney says his government was not blindsided by this proposal.
7: With respect to these 301 tariffs, this is not a surprise. It's something that the U.S. has been planning for a few months.
6: Carney adds that Canada supports the U.S. goal of stopping forced labor. Premiers, energy ministers, CEOs, and a throng of international visitors poised to descend on Calgary next week when the annual Global Energy Show kicks off against a vastly different backdrop than the event last year. Nick Simon is the Senior Vice President of Organizers at DMG Events. He says the show is expecting a surge in international delegates and exhibitors.
8: There's just a tremendous amount of interest here, and I think confidence that it's a market on the rise when it comes to energy. And there's a lot of interest in that. And I think justifiably so, because it's quite a story.
6: Cement says 500 exhibitors are expected on this trade show floor, an increase of more than 10% from a year earlier, many of them international pavilions that haven't been here in the past. In health news, a Canadian pediatric, make that pancreatic cancer specialist, is hoping to open clinical trials soon on an experimental drug that could double survival time.
9: Medical oncologist Dr. Jennifer Knox at Toronto's Princess Margaret Cancer Centre independently reviewed a U.S.-led study of the daily pill Daraxonrasib and calls the results amazing. The Phase 3 clinical trial of 500 pancreatic cancer patients found those who took the pill survived for over a year, twice as long as those who had chemotherapy alone. Revolution Medicines has applied to the U.S. FDA to license the drug, but Health Canada says it has not received a similar application at this point. Knox plans to open clinical trials, though, so as many patients as possible can get the experimental drug without waiting for it to be licensed. Karen Rebo, The Canadian Press.
6: Ottawa has endorsed a plan to move Canada's last remaining captive whales to aquariums in the U.S. and Spain. There are 30 belugas and 4 dolphins still at Marineland, the shuttered theme park in Niagara Falls, Ontario. Your CFAX weather forecast, mainly cloudy today. West winds 40 near the Wanafuka Strait, high 22 expected.
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1: Tim Power sitting in for Vashi. 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Last night, she sat down for a one-on-one with Mike LeCouture on CTV's Power Play.
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3: Thank you.
2: You said that party unity is your priority, and indeed, that is one of the things that leaders do have to do after a leadership campaign. You won on the fourth ballot by less than 200 ballots. So what is your plan to unite this party?
3: It's already started. It really started even before the race, in that I had the most MLAs endorsing me of anyone in the race, and I'm very pleased by that, the fact that they did get behind me early. I've also began the work immediately. I have been meeting members of the caucus individually all along, starting Sunday morning, right through all yesterday, along with media interviews, of course, that sort of thing, and all yesterday and again today.
2: Yeah, and I wanted to ask you, because during the leadership race, you questioned whether fellow leadership contestant Peter Melobar was in a conflict of interest on issues of reconciliation because his wife is Indigenous and works as a receptionist at a band office. Now, that suggestion was slammed by a number of fellow contestants and federal conservatives. Did you apologize to Mr. Melobar after that?
3: I did not say that, to begin with. I did not tie the ethnicity of his family to the question. The question was put.
2: You did. I do have the transcript here in terms of what you did say.
3: Let me finish answering your question. I did not question it based on ethnicity. I questioned his conflict of interest based on their positions with the band and more than one band. I have dealt with many, many band managers who are Caucasian, for instance. It's about the fact that there could be a perceived conflict of interest. He ran with the idea that I was questioning it based on ethnicity. But he and I met today. We had an excellent conversation. He is moving forward in the caucus with me. I asked for his expertise on that issue and on economics, because he's been a very able finance critic, and we are moving together as friends and colleagues.
2: And to be clear, I did ask the question saying that she worked at the band office as well, and I know that that was part of the equation in what you were saying in your questioning. But I also wanted to ask you, considering that you're now the leader of a party that has been plagued by infighting in the past, do you regret making those remarks during the debate or even having that insinuation in the debate?
3: Not at all. It is a legitimate process question. When DRIPA, the repeal of DRIPA, is something from a policy perspective that every single person who was running in the race brought up, as to whether he feels that he would have a conflict of interest. I asked a legitimate process question. The fact that others used it for political gain, or what they perceived to be political gain, that is for them to answer. I asked a process question. He answered it in the way he did. Mr. Melobar placed fifth in the race, and I won the race. I think that the ideas for future prosperity for our province, for bringing together all British Columbians, for continuing with Indigenous, non-Indigenous economic partnerships, has resonated well with the people of British Columbia. I'm looking forward to continuing to bring that vision forward, along with my ideas on a Western alliance, which I think has a lot of merit and a lot of interest.
2: I wanted to ask you how you plan on appealing to a broader swath of British Columbians. And I ask that because I think people want to know whether or not they can expect you to moderate some of your positions at all.
3: You're presuming to speak for the electorate. with all due respect, and we're not in an election yet. We'll see what the electorate thinks. My vision is a broad vision of prosperity, unleashing our natural resources, getting our resources to market. I do approve of a pipeline in the north, which the federal Liberal government and the Alberta government are pursuing. I believe that people are looking

0: liberal, with federal liberal governments when I was in opposition, and also in Stephen Harper's conservative government as a minister and in cabinet. But I always advocated for my home province, for my community, so that is not foreign to me. And the vision I'm putting forward is one of restoring hope and prosperity. We have $183 billion debt right now with our fifth downgrade in our credit rating. We have a last budget presented with a $13.3 billion deficit. And as a result, very much needed infrastructure, social programs, are being chopped or even stopped midway through because the money's running out. I think more fiscal balance, more measured approach to spending, more respect for taxpayer dollars, and a desire to unleash our resources, which are the pillar of the growth of BC, those four pillars being fisheries, forestry, mining, and agriculture. We need more emphasis there so we can have more sustainability. And we are right now losing investment. We're losing people. And I want to see them come back and build British Columbia with me.
1: Ms. Findlay, just to be clear, I'm not assuming to speak for the BC electorate. I'm saying this because former BC Conservative public safety critic and now independent MLA Eleanor Sturco, who was once under your predecessor, John Rustad, described your campaign as a purity test of conservative, true conservatives. She also said that she no longer views the BC Conservatives as a Big Ten party, and she said that British Columbians are now stuck between choosing between two extremes, David Eby and yourself. So the reason I'm asking this is because I want to know if you're too extreme for Eleanor Sturco, then who was once a BC Conservative, do you worry that you're too extreme for swing voters in BC?
0: I am not accepting a label like that from someone who sits as an independent in the legislature, someone who obviously before
1: in
0: my
1: fairness
0: time,
1: she used to be a BC Conservative. I just want to raise that note. I know she's an independent now, but in fairness she was a BC Conservative.
0: Would you please let me finish? Do me the courtesy of letting me respond.
1: I am. Ms. Findlay, I appreciate being able to let you finish, but at the same time, I'm just trying to make sure that we're both speaking from the same set of facts here. She's a former BC Conservative, and I agree she now sits as an independent.
0: Exactly. So before my time, she had enough disagreements with the Conservative Party of BC that, depending on who you listen to, whether she left on her own or they asked her to leave, she's not part of that caucus. I now lead a caucus of Conservative Party of BC MLAs. I have no dialogue, particularly with Eleanor Sturco. So I don't respond to her criticisms as being valid. I am going forward to the people of British Columbia. I've been traveling this whole province. I've talked to thousands of people throughout this race and previously. And obviously, they liked what they were hearing from me because I am now the leader and proud to be the leader of the Conservative Party of BC.
1: Okay, we're going to leave it on that note. Carolyn Findlay, the new leader of the BC Conservatives, thanks so much for joining us.
0: Thank you.
2: That was the new leader of the BC Conservative Party, Carolyn Findlay, speaking with CTV's Michael Couture on Power Play last night. Well, when we come back, we'll talk a little bit of hockey. What happened on the ice last night between the Golden Knights and the Hurricanes, and what's going to happen come next season because of the time changes in Alberta and BC and the fact that they are sticking with daylight time permanently. We'll get TSN's Claire Hammond on about all of this momentarily here on the Vashik and Publish.
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1: First in here for Vashy. Well, we're back to talking some hockey. We talked to Gord Wilson about it yesterday. Today, we're going to talk about the game that was. The Vegas Golden Knights defeated the Carolina Hurricanes last night 5-4 to take a 1-0 series lead in the Stanley Cup Final. Game 2 goes tomorrow in Carolina at 8 p.m. But that's not the only hockey-related story. The provincial governments in both Alberta and British Columbia have decided they will no longer be changing their clocks twice a year. Both provinces will stay on daylight time permanently starting in the fall. This means BC will only be 2 hours behind Eastern time and Alberta 1 hour. And that's going to cause some scheduling headaches for the NHL's doubleheader game nights. NHL Commissioner Gary Bettman was actually asked about this yesterday, at a press conference.
2: Gary, British Columbia and Alberta are considering going to daylight saving time all the time. That could obviously have an effect on your scheduling doubleheaders. Just wondering what the league makes of that change.
3: Nobody asked us, but not that they should have, but we'll deal with it. I mean, it may impact some start times in Calgary, Edmonton, and Vancouver, but we'll deal with it just as we deal with whatever things come our way that we don't get to control.
1: We'll deal with it. Well, our next guest and I will deal with the time in a minute, but let's talk about last night's game. Great to have Claire Hanna with TSN here today. Claire, Nikolaj Ehlers, is he the Alex Newhook of the Carolina Hurricanes? He is potting goals like Newhook did against Carolina, and much like Newhook, Claire, the Canadians didn't win and the Hurricanes didn't last night. What about Ehlers? What about this game?
4: Well, first of all, thanks for having me. I can't wait to get into the daylight savings chat maybe a little later.
1: We're all excited about that, Claire.
4: Yeah, I know. You guys piqued my interest in that. But, to the game. So Ehlers was really good with the Winnipeg Jets. I don't think we can forget that. He was one of their star players. And, when you look at Alex Newhook, if we're doing that comparison, he had one or two playoff goals in, I think, four playoff appearances leading, before joining the Montreal Canadiens, whereas Ehlers had always been a star in Montreal. So I don't think the comparison's quite there, but, I do think that Ehlers is a great player and that Carolina was getting depth scoring, but it's their top line that needs to get going of Seth Jarvis, Sebastian Aho, and I'm trying to forget. I'm forgetting their third guy on that line, but he's a Russian. He's really good. And he always is out for warm-ups really early. That's all I remember right now. I'm forgetting his name. But he's, I think that right now it's they can't rely on their depth scoring. And that occurred when they played the Ottawa Senators. It was Stankoven who was mostly scoring, and they just need to get more of their top line. But, there's no problem in depth scoring. So, yeah, good job for Ehlers.
1: Well, I have to challenge you in the Newhook comparison, you see, because I'm from Newfoundland. I coached his uncle in rugby and went to university with his parents. So I'm telling you, Claire, in Newfoundland, he was a star, whether or not he had one, two, or two or three goals. But we'll park our...
4: He's a good guy.
1: All right. We'll find an accord there. Speaking of depth, though, if it's not Marner, it's Thomas Hertl. I mean, he wins the game last night. Vegas has some serious depth and are not to be underestimated here.
4: Well, what really impressed me, too, was that Carolina comes out, scores, 20 seconds into the game. There's so much energy. Somebody hit a post a couple of minutes later, too, and I thought, oh, my gosh, here we go. This is going to be, a tough uphill battle for the Vegas Golden Knights. But then Vegas never went away, and they kept pushing. I think they got some good shots on Freddie Anderson, and that's a big question mark in this series because he hasn't been able to close it out in the past, and he's always struggled in the playoffs. But right now, he's the best goaltender in the NHL playoffs. He was fantastic in their first three rounds, and so it makes you wonder. It was a tight game, okay? It was 5-4 in the end. I thought it was going to go to overtime, to be honest. But, Hertl ended in regulation, and I just think that Vegas was finding ways of kind of getting around the defense for Carolina. And to me, coming into this series, I was listening to the analysts, and so many people thought, oh, Carolina. Some people thought Vegas. And I thought, and maybe it's because I've covered Carolina now in two different series against the Montreal Canadiens and against the Senators, but I saw how they were just absolutely suffocating teams' offenses. They were just not giving them any time and space. Their penalty kill was elite, led by Jacob Slavin, and I guess I'm surprised at how Vegas looked against them and if Carolina's going to be able to have a response. And the only time we've seen Carolina have a hiccup was in game one of the Eastern Conference Final against Montreal after they'd had 11 or 12 days off. And then, you know, after that game, they just stomped on the gas pedal and absolutely destroyed the Canadiens. So is that going to be the response we see in game two? That's what I'm wondering.
5: Well, we're going to have to stomp on the NHL schedule because apparently that's what Alberta and BC are doing with their staying with daylight time, meaning, as you heard, a game in BC now could be only 2 hours behind Eastern time, and Alberta 1 hour, which makes doubleheaders hard, makes overlaps more possible, or even late start games. I mean, Claire, you're a broadcaster. You cover Eastern teams often. What does this do for people who are trying to watch doubleheaders or try and take in Western games?
4: Okay, well, I was trying to math this out for how I always feel, okay? And with most of the games out east starting at 7 p.m., sometimes I'm waiting until 10 p.m. for whether it's the Calgary Flames, the Vancouver Canucks, the Edmonton Oilers to have puck drop. And I struggle staying up, and I really liked watching after hours, but I would sometimes tape those games and tape those so I could watch them when I woke up in the morning. Cause I'm like, this is just too late. This is like ruining my weekend. I'm staying up late and I'm not even out on a bender, right? I'm just at home. So, I think when I look at this, maybe there's an opportunity to shift. And I don't know how the NHL, I don't know what the analytics are behind this, but what if you start having Eastern games at 6 p.m., okay? Mm-hmm. So I'm doing the math again. That means that would be at 5 p.m. in Alberta, 4 p.m. in B.C. And then you still have those games in Alberta starting maybe at 8 p.m. Like, that would be Alberta time, so that's 9 p.m. Eastern. And then do you consider having a B.C. game at 9 p.m.? I don't know. That's crazy. But maybe you just start looking at having earlier Eastern games, 5, 6 p.m. And on weekends, like, I think to me it's the Saturday night games that people are going to be really keying in on. But those aren't bad times to have earlier games because sometimes it's nice to have your buddies over at 5 p.m., 6 p.m. watching the game. And then you go out and then there's another game on television. Like, I think that's kind of fun. It just might hurt, like, when I'm in BC, for example, on an assignment, I always think it's so, like, lonely when I get home from covering something at 10 p.m.
5: Gotta clue it up, Claire. I love the idea. The only thing I would say to you in pushback is you're going to have to leave downtown Ottawa at about 1 o'clock because we all know what the Queensway is like in the middle of the afternoon. So we might need to rethink that. Claire, great to have you. Thanks for joining us today. Thank you, everyone, for listening to the Vashi Capella Show. Thank you to Chris Viz. Well, he's not here, but Stephen Ellsworth and David Smith. Back tomorrow with more of the program.
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11: Good morning. I'm Steve Young with your CFAX 1070 News, 2:11 o'clock. Hotel workers at Victoria's most iconic hotel may be on strike by the weekend. Unifor Local 4276 has served strike notice at the Fairmont Empress Hotel, which means they could be on the picket line as early as 9 a.m. on Saturday. More than 600 employees in housekeeping, the front desk, maintenance, and banquet events and other departments voted 99% in favor of a strike on April 1st. They're looking for fair wages, mental health benefits, and protections for gratuity earners, and say there's been very little movement at the table with the employer. Manitoba Premier Wab Kanoe says he wants to see U.S. President Donald Trump back down as the administration rolls out another round of new tariffs. Kanoe says the Canada and United States should be working together to strengthen both economies, and that Canada should be prepared to respond if that doesn't happen.
12: Well, we got to stick up for ourselves. And the Trump administration attacks us, we have to push back.
11: The 10% tariff the U.S. is proposing doesn't apply to goods compliant under the Canada-U.S.-Mexico Agreement on Trade, known as CUSMA. Ottawa will issue a new policy direction to the CRTC to adjust how it's implementing the Online Streaming Act. The comments come after the CRTC said it would require large streaming services like Netflix to contribute 15% of their Canadian revenues to Canadian content. The Motion Picture Association had called on Cabinet to reconsider the current approach, and the U.S. Ambassador to Canada called for the policy to be rescinded. The government says it will instead provide $600 million to Canada's audio and audiovisual sectors. Some of Canada's largest environmental groups say Ottawa's gone too far in undermining environmental and climate policy. Representatives of 14 groups are on Parliament Hill today, urging Ottawa to reverse course on what they're calling rollbacks of environmental policy. Speaking on his way into the weekly Liberal caucus meeting this morning, Prime Minister Mark Carney says the government is not throwing away environmental protections. Two discussion papers released by Ottawa last month in part propose approving projects before they're reviewed and exempting certain projects from laws meant to protect species at risk. An unreleased Guns N' Roses documentary has been leaked online.
13: It's called Perfect Crime, and it was filmed during the band's Use Your Illusion tour between 1991 and 1993. The film has appeared online as a 38-minute rough cut featuring behind-the-scenes material and unseen live footage, as well as interviews and scenes from after-show parties. The full documentary is reportedly 90 minutes long and was completed in 1994. I'm Mark Mayfield.
11: On the markets, TSX is down 212 points at 34,957. The Dow Jones off 442 points at 50,865. The NASDAQ down 229 points at 26,864. And the Canadian dollar down 30 basis points at 72 cents U.S.
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11: Weather forecast for Greater Victoria, mainly cloudy today. There's a 30% chance of showers. Winds from the west 20, except gusting to 40 near the Juan de Fuca Strait, with a high near 22, about 6 degrees cooler near the water. Partly cloudy tonight, low down to 11. A mix of sun and cloud tomorrow with a high near 18. Showers for Friday with a high near 16. A mix of sun and cloud on Saturday, 40% chance of showers and a high near 16. Right now in downtown Victoria, it's 16 degrees. I'm Steve Young. 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
18: Good morning. I'm Rob Buffum filling in for Adam Sterling today and tomorrow. Adam will be back on Monday after a vacation. Welcome to the program. We got lots of interesting stuff coming up. Our FP, that's Fearless Producer, Morgana Abbey, has lined up some really interesting topics and really interesting guests, and she's here this morning joining us in studio. Good morning.
19: Good morning, Rob. How are you doing?
18: I'm doing pretty well.
19: I'm feeling like today is going to be a really good day.
18: Yeah, there's some
19: partially because you called me the fearless producer off the top of the show, which always just strokes my ego, and partially because I'm sorry, I think I cut you off as you were saying we're going to have really good guests.
18: Oh, no kidding. I mean, some of the topics are they got my blood boiling early, which is a good sign. I mean, you want those topics that people are going to care about that strike a chord. And there's a few of them. We've got some interesting guests. We've got some high profile guests, and we've got some topics I think that are going to really get under people's skin.
19: So what got your blood boiling today?
18: Well, the topic of FIFA, and I'm a soccer fan. I'm going to a FIFA game. I'm excited about it, but there's no getting around that FIFA has done some things that are a little bit greasy, I would say. Things where they charge a lot for their tickets. They did things like issuing premium tickets after everybody else had bought their tickets, and they're very protective of their brand. And you came across a story involving a charity, a nonprofit, doing very good work for the community, for vulnerable people in the community who wanted to make a bit of money to support their cause through a raffle, through a charity, and they were stamped out by the organization, that the most powerful organization that supports the beautiful game.
19: Yeah, absolutely. And it all revolves around FIFA ticket rule violations and a misunderstanding that Spinal Cord BC seems to have had about how they were able to distribute them, I guess is the correct word, because as you mentioned, it is indeed a raffle. And so they had raised a bunch of money they had obtained a few tickets and then raised a bunch of money as part of this raffle thing, thinking, okay, this is going to be a fun thing. And then next thing you know, they get a letter from lawyers. And so now they're in this kind of awkward situation where they say, okay, well, I haven't really understood that this was a rule violation, but okay, FIFA. And then, so now at this point, they're trying to resell the tickets on FIFA's official resale site, and they have to refund everybody that contributed to the raffle. So my understanding is basically this is a big disappointment. And we're going to talk to Chris McBride, the executive director of that organization, coming up in the second hour of the show to hear it from him directly. But yeah, I saw that and I said, oh my goodness, what the heck? I mean, if you're an organization that knows that, you know, you might have a perception problem with some people having the impression that you do some things that are possibly greasy, I'm not sure that was the best PR move, to be honest. I just looked at that and I was like, wow, this feels like a caricature of reality. Like, this feels like a caricature. I can't believe what I'm seeing right now.
18: Well, you know, there's certainly this perception that FIFA, and I don't think it's unfounded in many ways, that FIFA comes into communities, exacts a big toll if they're willing to host the event, if they want to host the event. And then there's questions about how much they contribute in return. We're in the midst of this debate about whether the $729 million for Vancouver to host seven games is going to be worthwhile, whether it's going to generate enough revenue to offset those expenses.
19: Mm-hmm.
18: And you talk about things like security costs or security requests made by the president of FIFA, apparently asking for vehicle support similar to what the Pope gets, more than what Donald Trump gets. Yet on the other hand, this is a relatively small nonprofit organization that has now been put in the difficult spot of returning money that people had donated. I gather from one article I read, Chris McBride, and we'll have the chance to hear from him ourselves. And if you want to call in, by the way, and weigh in on your thoughts on this, maybe we're being Debbie Downers on FIFA, you know, or maybe we're calling it like it is. But if you want to call us, we're at 250-386-1161, or you could text us at 71010. We've got somebody actually right now who's already texted in, Morgana, who says, it's such a travesty that the beautiful game is controlled by the ugliest corporation, so blatantly corrupt and greedy. This is the organization that recognized Donald Trump with the Peace Prize. Maybe ironic in light of what's happening in global affairs at the moment. But you know, it is interesting because there's so many contradictions. The game that's popular world round because it's so cheap to play and you can play anywhere without any expense.
19: So true.
18: Hosting the biggest sporting event in the world that is very difficult for many people in the world to actually afford to watch. Now is saying, listen, these are the rules, sending a lawyered up letter to a BC charity that helps people with spinal cord injuries. And Chris McBride, I think, will say, look, we recognize that we were in violation of those rules. We'll do it. They've actually had some people step forward, as I understand it, with some donations to help make up this shortfall. But it's something that's hard to feel really positively about when you feel like we'll find out after July whether or not BC has benefited from this. But it's difficult because I, you know, on the other hand, I'm looking forward to seeing a game. I think it's going to be a historic thing. But surely there's some kind of balance that could be struck where the enthusiasm for soccer is rewarded in return for a community.
19: Yeah, that's really the duality of FIFA. It really is. And on the point of security costs, this is something that we were looking into for a local perspective as well. And the overall, not just monetary costs, but, you know, cost of the system. Is this going to have strain on local police forces who need to be taken from communities on Vancouver Island and beyond and taken into Vancouver? We wanted to get a sense of that. Like, we asked around and we didn't get any answers. We were basically told, we're not going to be able to tell you how many officers or how much this are being requested from Vancouver Island. RCMP detachments until after the game. And so there's so much of this conversation that's been happening with our coverage, and I think other outlets' coverage as well, where it's like, we'll tell you later. We'll tell you later. And that's a tough pill to swallow when people have all of these very critical questions about hosting these games and if it's worth it.
18: Well, yeah, and we've heard about vacancies at hotels being below what they normally are this time of year because people don't want to come into the city. On the other hand, there was a lot of negative publicity in advance of the 2010 Olympics in Vancouver. And by the time they were all said and done, people viewed it as a resounding success. Mm-hmm. So let's hope that that's something similar plays out here. I'll say that somebody else just texted in. Chris texted in to say, good morning, everyone. FIFA, the other four-letter F word. So, you know.
19: Always keeping it classy in the text box, guys.
18: Well, there's no doubt that FIFA's PR has been a little bit negative, but at the same time, the game is so popular and having a platform for the best players in the world who are playing for their countries has a certain appeal that's undeniable.
19: Mm-hmm. And if you don't mind, Rob, I'm going to do a hard pivot right now because it's just about time for us to wrap up our intro segment. And I want to get into something local that is happening before we kind of get into before we start getting into the rolling guests of the day. And of course, we will be taking open lines, especially after noon. There's going to be a really great opportunity there, but call us anytime, text us anytime, 710-10. Did you know that it is in fact National Accessibility Week right now?
18: I learned that this morning when you told me that, and that's...
19: That was rehearsing, Rob. You're not supposed to... That was rehearsing. You're supposed to just give the same reaction again.
18: No, I'm telling it like it is.
19: That's Rob, to giving you guys the peek behind the curtain. Okay, no rehearsals, never mind. I'm going to be quiet now.
18: The unvarnished truth. No, I mean, I think that's an interesting thing for everybody to know about. And our next guest will be able to weigh in on some of these issues. But I did a story for CTV several years ago looking at different businesses in downtown Victoria that were accessible for wheelchairs and which ones weren't. Mm-hmm. And I went around with a young man who was in a wheelchair, and they obviously had pretty good insight into how accessible places were. It was sort of underwhelming how many places actually were accessible to wheelchairs.
19: Yeah. Accessibility issues are so ever present. And that's something that's almost difficult to cover with news coverage because we're always looking for like the next development, right? And I just want everybody to know that as we cover stories, we are aware that this is an ever present issue that comes up in so many different places. And so I always love when we get to get into those issues, but this is less an issue and more a really fun community event that is happening tomorrow in commemoration of it being National Accessibility Week. The Access West Shore Society is putting on a wheelchair basketball game event. And it seems like it's going to be a lot of fun. It's at Spencer Middle School in the evening, and I understand it is open to the public. And last I had heard, I don't know if they have enough players now, but they were still saying that if you're somebody that uses a wheelchair and you've never tried it before, you could give it a go. You can contact them, sign up, get involved, all of that. So we're going to hear from the president of the Access West Shore Society on what exactly is happening and how you can get involved if you would like.
18: That sounds very cool. And as you say, this will be a chance for folks who may be interested in getting involved in this themselves to try that. We'll be back with that interview right after a short commercial break. Thanks, Morgana.
19: Thank you.
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18: Welcome back to the program. I'm Rob Buffum, sitting in for Adam Sterling, who will be back on Monday. National Accessibility Week is now on, as we just discussed, and a community wheelchair basketball event is coming up tomorrow at Spencer Middle School to mark the occasion. Myrnie Essery is the president of the group organizing this, the Access West Shore Society, and she's on the line now to let us know what's happening. Myrnie, welcome to the program.
0: Thanks, Rob. Glad to be here.
18: Thank you for doing this. As I say, maybe you can kind of set out for us what the Access West Shore group does in the community.
0: Sure. So Access West Shore Society is dedicated to promoting accessibility, inclusion, and equal participation for people of all ages and abilities within the West Shore, but we also work with the CRD and beyond. And we're a fairly new group. We used to be called the Intermunicipal Advisory Committee on Disability Issues, and we were around for 28 years before that. So we're not new. We just have a new name. And we started the wheelchair basketball event probably 3 years ago. This is our third annual, and it was brought forward by one of our members who said that it'd be a great idea to get people that were disabled and not disabled in chairs trying out wheelchair basketball. And it's been a huge hit, and we're very thankful to Simon Cass of the Victoria Wheelchair Sports Club, who has generously donated the use of the sport wheelchairs, and also West Shore Wheelchair Basketball for being involved in our event.
18: So I didn't realize, and maybe you can confirm, the event that's taking place tomorrow is one that's open to people who rely on wheelchairs and people who do not, but also want to kind of be involved in playing the game?
0: Yeah, absolutely. So one of the great things about the event is when people get in the wheelchairs, you don't know who's disabled all the time or just for the wheelchair basketball game. So it creates an equal playing floor, literally, for the event. So it's very inclusive. And when we first started, we had Spencer Middle School students. We had staff from Spencer Middle School. We had public members. We had dignitaries such as the Lankford Mayor, Lankford Council. So it's very inclusive, and it's open to anyone and everyone. You can come try out wheelchair basketball. Wheelchair Basketball Sports Club will be there to guide participants through basic chair movement, safety instructions, and then the game will start, and it's kind of game on, and then people have the choice of actually playing a little bit or a lot, because there will be wheelchair sports athletes playing with them. But it's free to the public, and we encourage people to come and cheer, just watch. It's open to everyone and anyone. There'll be a halftime show with the band from Spencer Middle School, and the halftime also has a cheering squad who's going to do some cheers. So it's a great, fun, free event, and we'll have door prizes at halftime as well.
18: So if somebody's listening now, Myrnie, and they are interested in going out, I assume, but you tell me, how does it work in terms of the wheelchairs? There will be some wheelchairs for people who do not ordinarily rely on them that they can use, and they'll be instructed as to how to operate them?
0: Absolutely. The doors open at 6 o'clock. Participants that are interested in playing wheelchair basketball should be there at 6:15. We actually have confirmed the Director of Customer Care from BC Ferries, Karen Tyndall, who will be playing wheelchair basketball. But you can come and watch it for a little bit, and then if you decide that you want to try it, just come over to the side and catch one of the organizing team and say, hey, I'd like to give it a go. There'll be enough wheelchairs to swap off that you can participate for the whole time or just part of the time or even maybe 10 minutes. There's no timeline of how long you have to stay in the wheelchair. It's just a fun event to give it a go, and we encourage people to come out and cheer the participants on. And if you decide beforehand you'd like to participate, you can always call me at 250-474-5939 or email accesswestshore@gmail.com, or say your schedule changes and you just want to come and try it, just show up Spencer Middle School tomorrow and we will get you in a wheelchair and to give it a go.
18: It is National Accessibility Week, which is, you know, taking place this week. We're speaking right now with Myrnie Essery, who's the president of Access West Shore Society, about a really neat event taking place tomorrow, a community wheelchair basketball event at Spencer Middle School. I think you said it was 6 or 6:15 to get there. And this is something that you've explained is open to people who use wheelchairs ordinarily and people who never do. Is part of this getting the idea to open up the number of people who can be involved and maybe kind of normalize the use of wheelchairs or just make it more accessible for everybody?
0: Yes, absolutely. We've intentionally chosen it to be part of National Access Awareness Week. As you know, the theme this year is Building a Strong, Accessible Canada. And the week highlights the importance of collaboration among governments, businesses, organizations, and individuals to remove barriers and create a truly inclusive and equitable society. And one of the areas that we focus on is recreation. So we're really grateful to West Shore Wheelchair Sports and Wheelchair Sports Club because they are great partners, as is Spencer Middle School, who's given us the gym to use. So if you're interested at all, we encourage you to come out. It's a great way of kind of showcasing what athletes there are that are disabled and what they can do, but also showing people what it's like to maybe sit in a wheelchair for the very first time. It's quite awe-inspiring to see the athletes and what they can do, but also it's very educational for people that have never sat in a wheelchair just to try to bounce a ball and, you know, play a game and do it collaboratively. So it's a great event. It's very educational. We do have a lot of students as well who participate. It really is a community event, and we hope that people come out and support it.
18: And the event is free, we should add. And in terms of people who just want to go out and spectate, that's free as well. Are there tickets they need to get, although they're free, or you just show up?
0: You just show up the day of. Doors open at 6 o'clock, and the event starts at 6:30. There will be a halftime show around 7:30, which will have the cheer team and the band playing, and then we will draw for door prizes. But it's an absolutely free community event.
18: We're speaking with Marnie Essery, the president of Access West Shore Society, during what is National Accessibility Week, about a really cool event going on tomorrow at Spencer Middle School. The doors open at 6. It's free. It's going to be wheelchair basketball that includes the opportunity for people to get a sense of what it's like to be in a wheelchair, doing recreational activities like basketball, open to the public. We only have a couple minutes left, but I wanted to get your take as we look at National Accessibility Week on where the biggest area of improvement is needed or support is needed when it comes to wheelchair accessibility. I'm thinking of downtown Victoria. Are there some communities that stand out as being particularly strong in what they've done? Are there other communities that need to improve?
0: I think we have a long way to go in terms of true accessibility. I think there's still some issues in terms of complete physical and attitudinal access. I think we've come a long way. For example, BC Parks has made some real improvements for accessibility. So has CRD Parks with the Moby Mats installation in the summertime. Also, recently they've taken away the barriers for people that have to have a second vehicle parking at a campground. So we've come a long way in terms of what we've done. Also, the federal government has done the Canadian Disability Benefit with the cost of living. The financial barriers are huge, so anything that helps people is great. I don't know if necessarily there's a model community. I think every community has taken great strides in accessibility, but the concept "nothing about us without us" still needs to be adopted, and it's still something we strive for. But certainly municipalities are trying to make changes, and I would applaud them as far as their efforts.
18: What are your thoughts on wheelchair accessible parking spots? Because it seems to me there probably is obviously demand and need for more of them. What's your perspective on that? Where do we need more of them? Is it at parks? I mean, I know I've been to places like Souk Potholes. I don't know how many spots there were there for wheelchair accessible spots, for example.
0: Yeah, it's a real challenge because there certainly isn't enough wheelchair accessible parking. And I know one of the big gripes I get told often is that when there's snow removal or there's public events, the parking spots that are often taken are the wheelchair accessible parking. So that's a big beef for folks. I think there certainly isn't enough, but I applaud anywhere and everywhere that puts the designated accessible parking at a place that's central and easy for people to access, because everyone with this disability wants to be part of the community and they want to come out to all the events that other people join into as well. So taking away the barriers by creating easy accessible accessible parking that's central and easy for them to get to makes a difference for them being able to participate in the events.
18: Marnie, thanks for being on the program and sharing all this information with us.
0: Thanks so much, Rob. I appreciate it.
18: That was Marnie Esri. She's the president of Access West Shore Society, talking to us during National Accessibility Week about a really cool event taking place tomorrow at Spencer Middle School. It's a basketball wheelchair event. It's open to the public. You can be somebody who relies on a wheelchair or who doesn't, and you can try out the experience. Doors open at 6 o'clock. Let's take a quick break for the news. We'll come back and talk about the political legislative session that was.
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11: I'm Steve Young with your CFAX 1070 news update. Manitoba's premier was on hand to lend a hand as Lumi, the orphaned lynx, began her new life at Winnipeg's Assiniboine Park Zoo. Lumi was found last fall after a dog injured her and killed her mother. The attack left the wildcat with a damaged eye and seizures, and veterinarians determined she couldn't be released back into the wild. Premier Wapkinoo has been checking in on Lumi since she was rescued, saying he feels a connection because the lynx is his clan animal. Lumi has been in quarantine at the zoo since March and is now free to explore her surroundings. The director of animal health at the zoo says Lumi's doing well after eye surgery and that her seizures seem to have stabilized. Canoe says the return is uplifting for all. Seeing my relative in a happy home is very, very positive. And I think Manitobans love wildlife and love animals so much, she said. I'm Steve Young. If it's happening, it's here on CFAX 1070.
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18: Welcome back to the program. I'm Rob Buffum sitting in for Adam Sterling, who will be back on Monday. Thank you for listening to the program. We're joined now by a couple of my colleagues from the BC Legislature, Mark Page, the Black Press Legislative Correspondent, and Wolfgang Deppner, the Legislative Reporter for the Canadian Press. Both gentlemen I get the chance to see pretty much every day when the session is going on. Now that it ended last week, I haven't seen them for a few days. Mark, thanks for doing this. Wolf, thanks for doing this.
31: Thanks for having me.
32: Absolutely, my pleasure.
18: Why don't we start and all maybe direct the questions because you guys can't see each other. We got Mark Page in studio here. Why don't we start with you, Mark, in terms of, I'm curious to get both your guys' takes. You both covered this past weekend's leadership convention where the BC Conservatives emerged with a new leader and a leader, an outcome that I think surprised some people. Mark, what's your take on this outcome and what it means for the political landscape?
2: Well, obviously it was really close. You know, we got 51 to 49% of the vote, you know, and Carolyn Finley taking it. I think we all, you know, there's a lot of reflection for myself and others in the media. I think, you know, a lot of people didn't see this coming, you know, and a lot of people saw, you know, Caroline Elliott's, you know, campaign. She had raised a ton of money. She had all these, you know, high level political operatives, you know, so she had strength there. You know, we saw Ian Black with, you know, a lot of big crowds, some momentum. Uri Fulmer cutting deals with One BC and Peter Miliband, well-known MLA. Peter Miliband was the first out, you know. And you know, it's just interesting to see what we didn't see, which is this populist surge, this what was happening in all these conservative circles that maybe we, you know, maybe include people that we don't talk to every day that maybe we should be talking to.
18: Wolf, I want to get your take on this. Were you surprised by the outcome? What do you make of the outcome?
8: Yeah, I mean, this is a win for populism. I predicted that Peter Miliband would make it into the final runoff against either Elliott or Finley. I really didn't have Finley on my cards when this race started, but in the end, the two most populist candidates, Finley and Elliott, made it all the way into the final. So it was 1A versus 1B in terms of the populist wing within the party. And to some degree, you can make the argument that their strong showing was a reaction, almost the inevitable reaction to what has been happening in this province for the last couple of years. The government, rightly or wrongly, faces the perception of not being able to manage its finances, faces issues around managing relations with First Nations, and there are also other issues with healthcare. And anyone who is promising a radical change to the status quo is going to get a hearing, and that's what happened with Carolyn Finley.
18: The big issue that emerges for many people is what this means for the center-right, you know, political spectrum here. One of the people that most people are curious about is Peter Miliband. He was somebody who had such a contentious leadership convention with Carolyn Finley. They got in a scrap during one of the debates where she accused him or said basically that he might be in a conflict of interest because his wife was Indigenous and employed by the local First Nation band on a part-time basis. And he's the only sitting MLA. Mark, I think you had a chance to speak with him. I'm just curious to get your take on where Miliband stands on this, and are we going to see a real challenge for Carolyn Finley in keeping the more moderate members of her caucus and party united?
2: Well, look, I mean, Peter Miliband is in a position right now where he wants to stay on, you know, in the party. He's a finance critic. He needs to sort of get along. So I think he's in a bit of a grin and bear it kind of mode right now. I think what he said to me was, it's time to just take a breath and relax, you know, and he also tried to tamp down some of the division in the party himself by saying, look, there's some of these, divisive comments and things like that we see on social media, like, you know, people make more of those comments than they should, you know, and there's a lot of similarities between the two sides. That being said, he also didn't sound terribly happy. I mean, he was the first out, you know, in the race. He only got 10.5%. You know, he put that down to quote unquote the vagaries of the preferential ballot. But he, you know, if he wants to stay in the party, he's going to need to get along. But also, I think if Carolyn Finley wants him to stay in the party, she's going to need to do some reaching out as well, you know. You know, I spoke also to Gavin Dew yesterday, and you know, both of them are known as these sort of center-right free enterprise conservatives, and they're both, you know, projecting that unity message that they're supposed to project right now. However, you know, in the background, you've got to wonder if they're not thinking like, okay, like, what are we going to see from Carrie Lynn right now that's going to assuage some of our fears about where she could be taking this party. You know, she talked about purity tests and things like that. Is she going to reach out to them and try to bring them into the fold? I mean, she's going to need the center right vote to be able to win any provincial election. So it's people like Gavin Dew and Peter Miliband that can bring her that vote.
18: Wolf, the difference. I was just going to put to you, Wolf, the difference between Carolyn Finley and Caroline Elliott was such a narrow race. It was 60 votes, and I was reading Von Palmer's article this morning that talked about Ian Black, who came third. You know, I think most people would have assessed that Carolyn Elliott was perhaps more moderate than Carolyn Findlay. Yet 2,000 of Ian Black's supporters did not put a second or third choice. And if 61 of them had put Carolyn Elliott as their second choice, we might be having a different conversation now. What do you make of the fact that there seemed to be, and maybe it's a common trait of leadership races, but there didn't seem to be maybe this sense of compromise or feeling? A lot of people, I think, felt like this is the person I want, and if I can't have them, then it's, you know, I'm not going to worry about the results in a general election so much. Do you agree?
8: Yeah. I mean, this goes back to my earlier point that I made, that the final race between Findlay and Elliott was really a race between 1A and 1B when it comes to the populist scale. The black

0: speaks to that broader division within the party. Now, let's also be clear, though, that that the populist wing within the party is on the ascendancy. It obviously feels very good about itself after after what happened on Saturday. And I just want to agree with a couple of points that that Mark made. What happens on social media is not what happens inside the caucus room. A lot of things get said on social media in ways that you couldn't necessarily say within the caucus room. On the other hand, I also agree with his assessment that Finley cannot afford to alienate people like Peter Miliband, people like Gavin Dew. Especially Miliband, because Miliband is arguably, and I don't mean this in any way disrespectful toward the other candidates, toward the other MLAs, that Miliband is the party's best MLA. You want to keep him on your side. You don't want to alienate him or people who are close to him, because ultimately the Conservative Party will have to attract a sufficient number of moderate voters to win the next election, to sort of maintain that traditional right of center anti-NDP coalition that consists out of federal conservatives as well as federal liberals. So Findlay has to do some navigating along the different factions within the party. She has to do some healings. She cannot afford to alienate those moderate MLAs. On the other hand, she also has to satisfy those MLAs who supported her. So that'll be a balancing act.
1: Yeah, it is going to be a challenge. And when you talk about prominent MLAs, that ties into a text we just got. Maybe I'll put briefly to both of you guys before a commercial break. Somebody's wondering about Eleanor Sturco's view, which was, you know, pretty negative, clearly negative of Findlay, and what impact that may have on some of the dynamics here. She's talked about nothing being off the table. I read something today about her and Amelia Boultby, two independents, forming their, you know, the idea that the two of them could form their own party or have a voice in question, period. And Miliband, as you guys know, had, I think it was like 9 MLAs from within caucus supporting him. So that's a pretty, I think Carolyn Findlay has said she had more support, but he would have been second. Mark, what do you think in terms of Eleanor Sturco? She was somebody who's been a very effective opposition. She said, there's no way that I'm going to join the Conservatives or be invited to.
2: Yeah, I spoke with Eleanor yesterday, and she was pretty firm about her not rejoining the Conservative Party. More firm than I've ever heard her before, you know. And I've asked her that question, you know, over the last I'm not sure what it's been now, 8 months or something. And you know, she's. She's just, you know, her ideology doesn't really fit with Carolyn Findlay. I mean, she called her an extreme social conservative, whereas Eleanor Sturco defines herself as, you know, a fiscal conservative, a law and order conservative, but socially liberal, you know, and she is floating the idea of either starting her own party or rejoining another party. You know, she mentioned the fact that BC United is still technically a party. You know, it seems to be being under control of Kevin Falcon at the moment, so we don't really know what's happening with that. And then Centre BC, which was started by Corinne Kirkpatrick, could she join that party? You only need 2 MLAs to form a caucus in the legislature, which confers all kinds of benefits, time in question period, funding, budget. Things of that nature. She did mention that idea. Obviously, her and Amelia are close. They're ideologically and personally. So that would make sense for them. And there is the question of, are they talking to other people within the Conservative caucus who might not want to be in the same party as Carolyn Findlay? There's also the question of whether Carolyn Findlay welcomes Tara Armstrong back into the party, and does that move cause some people to want to leave on the center-right side? And would those people then join Eleanor Sturco in a fourth party in the legislature? And that she makes the valid point that a center right party in the legislature with, you know, even 2, 3, 4 MLAs could hold the balance of power on a lot of issues. Like, they could vote with David Eby's party or against. They could enter into some sort of confidence and supply agreement like the Greens used to have. Like, there are all these options.

0: are on the table, particularly if she's able to convince a couple more people to join her.
1: Wolf, any thoughts on that before we take a commercial break? How do you think that dynamic's going to play out?
2: Yeah, absolutely. I mean, in many ways, Rustab was trying to achieve a form of political alchemy that no one had achieved before, which is to have a party that had both Tara Armstrong and Eleanor Sterkel within the same caucus. Obviously, both of them are no longer part of the Conservative Party as it currently exists. Armstrong might be finding her way back into the party. Sterkel, as Mark said, has no intention of rejoining. And that, to some degree, speaks to the shotgun wedding that happened back in 2024, when all these different parts of the right side of the political spectrum found a home within the upstart Conservative Party, because at the time, it had all the momentum, and BC United, for many reasons, was hitting the walls here. Now the possibility of another party emerging, a party emerging within the legislature. We've already seen that happen when Dallas Brody and Tara Armstrong did the very same thing that the very scenario that Mark described when they formed one BC. So it is actually quite conceivable that you could have that very scenario emerge, and yes, that such a new party could have more than just two MLAs. It could potentially attract a third, a fourth, a fifth MLA from the conservative caucus. But again, the problems with predictions is that they involve the future, which no one can see. But we have seen this happen in the past, and so I wouldn't necessarily discount it.
1: A shotgun wedding, never a dull moment in BC politics. We've got to take a quick commercial break. When we come back, we'll talk about it, whether or not there's going to be an acrimonious divorce within the Conservatives.
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1: Welcome back to the show. I'm Rob Buffum, sitting in for Adam Sterling, who will be back from vacation on Monday. You're listening to CFAX 1070, and my guests right now are two esteemed colleagues from the Legislative Press Gallery, Mark Page with Black Press and Wolf Dupner with Canadian Press. We talked before the break about the impact of Kierlin Finley being the leader of the Conservative Party of BC, what that means for the future of the center-right party in the province, whether it's going to splinter or not. Let's take a look now at what it means for the NDP, for the government, and for the general landscape in the province. Let's start with you, Mark. Was David Eby delighted by the results of somebody he's going to paint as being Trump-light or Trump-north winning, somebody he's labeled as sort of extremist and supporting racist views?
0: He seems to be. He took the opportunity yesterday at his press conference to call her, Kierlin Finley, the MAGA regional manager. And it does seem like he's leaning into tying her to U.S. President Donald Trump to, in order to sort of score some points. Now, is that going to resonate with voters or not? Or are they going to kind of, you know, roll their eyes at this sort of thing and feel like they need some more substantive debate from the premier on this? Obviously the province is still facing a lot of issues from affordability to public safety are some of these sort of efforts to score some political points really going to resonate at this point, particularly when Kierlin Finley's new to a lot of people? She's not a known figure to the general public, people aren't sitting there thinking, Kierlin Finley, I know exactly where she stands on this, that, and the other thing. They don't really know. So I think that it might behoove EB to try to have a little bit of a more substantive debate there.
1: Wolf, what's your take? Is this the candidate that the NDP were maybe not even so quietly hoping would emerge as the winner? Or is this going to be somebody who actually, Mark made the point earlier off camera here, off record, about, we saw Trump probably was the candidate Hillary Clinton's team wanted to be going against, and things didn't go so well there.
2: Yeah, I mean, let's look at history. So back in October 2024, the New Democrats painted John Rustad's conservatives as extremes, and that extremist party, in quotation marks, with all the baggage that came along with it, came within a few dozen votes of becoming the next government. Obviously, a lot of things have changed since then. One reason why that rhetoric didn't succeed back in 2024 is in part because of figures like Eleanor Sterkel, who diminished the NDP's argument that the Conservatives were extreme. Obviously, Finley's election shifts the party into a different direction, and to some degree, the attempt by the NDP to link Finley with Trump could work or can work, but the NDP runs the risk of going to that move one too many times. The premier had his highest approval rate back in early 2025 when the Trump threats were as real as they were. But since then, the premier's approval rating has been dropping, and it's not because Trump has become more popular. far from it. What people are reacting to, and Mark pointed this out, is the question of governance. Ultimately, you can only blame Trump so many times for all the problems that currently exist. That's not to deny that Trump has caused some of the problems in British Columbia, but ultimately, Trump is not the premier of British Columbia. David Eby is, and he has to defend that record.
1: We only have a couple minutes left, or just over that, but I wanted to shift gears with each of you guys briefly here. Early election, I mean, for a while there, we were all thinking, oh, hey, maybe there'd be an early snap election, and then the NDP started getting hammered in the polls coming out of a budget that was very unpopular, and then DRIPA kind of consumed the question period in legislature for a while. Mark, do you think that David Eby is going to take advantage of this new leader and call an early election, or does he want to wait for the 2 years that it's set to?
0: Well, I mean, he gave a little bit of a hint yesterday by saying in his press conference, well, there's 2 years till the next election, you know, and he hasn't said that yet. You know, he told me at Christmas time that he didn't want to call an election this year. It wasn't going to call an election. That didn't mean that the government couldn't fall or an election couldn't be forced by a confidence vote. But, you know, he seems to be hinting that he's not going to. I mean, the NDP is in a pretty weak position right now. And he's, you know, after the tough budget, as you said, and, you know, a lot of this controversy around the DRIPA and some of these court cases with the Cowichan tribes and, you know, what all this means for the NDP, you know, and whether or not, like, a lot of that will cause a bit of a backlash against the party and against the governing party and, you know, and the need for people calling for change. I think that he's considering all these things. He also only has a one-vote majority in the legislature, which means that it's really difficult for him to get some of his more controversial pieces of legislation passed, such as the DRIPA bill. So, you know, he probably wants to call an election so that he can solve that for himself. But at the same time, I think it would be a really risky thing for him to do at the moment. And I think he's hinting at that he's not planning on that.
1: Going to stay the course. Well, if we've got less than a minute left, but what are your thoughts on the possibility of an early election?
2: Yeah, I agree with Mark's assessment. The NDP is in no condition to fight an election, and it needs all the time it can get to do two things. One, to shore up its left wing. The BC Greens are poaching in key NDP constituencies, environmentalists, Labour. And the second reason why the NDP is holding off on the election is because it wants to see if this move of sort of painting Kimberly Findlay with the Trump brush is going to pay off. It can only work, the polarization can only work for the NDP if it has a sufficiently strong base. The last session has seen the NDP do considerable damage to its own base. Mark mentioned DRIPA. Mark mentioned the environmental issues. The finances are in a terrible shape, and British Columbians are likely to punish any government that runs up a $13.3 billion deficit.
1: Gentlemen, I wish we had more time, but we are now out of it. But thank you both for sharing your insights and thoughts on what has been a really interesting time period and what's always a wild time period with BC politics. That was Wolf Deppner with the Canadian Press and Mark Page with Black Press. Thanks, guys.
0: Thanks for having me, Rob.
2: Yeah, thank you for having us.
1: Okay, we've got to take a quick break for the news, but we will be back in a few minutes.
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23: Good afternoon. I'm Steve Young with CFAX 1070 Victoria at noon. Prime Minister Mark Carney says a U.S. proposal to tack on an additional tariff on Canada and other countries who don't do enough to stop forced labor was not a surprise. Additionally, he says Canada supports the goal of ending forced labor. Carney says his government will introduce legislation soon.
24: We have been preparing ways to reinforce the regime that we have. We made some changes earlier this year on things that candidly were not as effective, so there's ways we can change things legislatively. We'll be proposing that to the House in the coming weeks before the House rises.
23: He adds that the new 10% tariff would not apply to goods compliant under the Canada-U.S.-Mexico Agreement on Trade. This is Environment Week in Canada. The leader of the Green Party calling out the governing Liberals for continuing down the path of fossil fuels instead of renewable energy. Saanich and Gulf Islands MP Elizabeth May says things have gone downhill since Mark Carney took over as Prime Minister.
25: Nothing makes up for turning your back on the climate measures that were in place on March 9th. When Mark Carney became Prime Minister, that are now gone. We are increasing emissions, not reducing them, and we remain the country within the G7 with the worst climate record, and that includes the United States.
23: Two discussion papers released by Ottawa last month in part propose approving projects before they're reviewed and exempting certain projects from laws meant to protect species at risk. Hotel workers at Victoria's most iconic hotel may be on strike by the weekend. Unifor Local 4276 has served strike notice at the Fairmont Empress Hotel, which means they'll could be on the picket line as early as 9 a.m. on Saturday. More than 600 employees in housekeeping, the front desk, maintenance, and banquet events and other departments voted 99% in favor of a strike back on April 1st. They're looking for fair wages, mental health benefits, and protections for gratuity earners and say there's been very little movement at the table. Six adults have been arrested following an incident involving a stolen vehicle that spanned multiple police jurisdictions here on Vancouver Island. The incident began in the Comox Valley and ended near the Nanaimo Airport. Just before 8 yesterday morning, Comox Valley RCMP responded to a report of a stolen vehicle in a rural area near Comox Lake. Several police vehicles were damaged during the suspect's attempt to flee. An alert was issued and RCMP air services were called in to monitor the suspect vehicle as it traveled southbound along Highway 19A. The stolen truck was finally stopped around 9 Tuesday morning near the airport. Two stolen vehicles were located. Three men and three women were arrested. Three were held in custody overnight and are expected in Nanaimo court today. On the stock markets at this hour, the TSX is down 291 points at 34,877. The Dow Jones off 426 at 50,881. The NASDAQ down 183 points at 26,910. And the Canadian dollar down 29 basis points at 72 cents U.S.
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23: The weather forecast for Greater Victoria, mainly cloudy, 30% chance of showers this afternoon, a high near 22, cooler where the winds blow on shore. Partly cloudy tonight, low down to 11, a mix of sun and cloud tomorrow, high near 18. Showers on Friday with a high near 16, a mix of sun and cloud on Saturday, 40% chance of showers on a high near 16. Right now in downtown Victoria, it's 19 degrees. I'm Steve Young. 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
1: Welcome back to the show. I'm Rob Buffum filling in for Adam, who will be back on Monday. You are listening to CFAX 1070. Thanks for being with us. And I just wanted to flag a contest that's going on that's near and dear to my heart because I love the band involved in it. It's the CFAX 1070 Summer of Rock, and it is on. Listen from 6 a.m. to 6 p.m. for the Artist of the Week. We will be playing a snippet of a song from that artist. This week's artist is none other than AC/DC. When you hear AC/DC, text ROCK and your name to 71010, and you could be winning two tickets to see them live in Vancouver, including flights from Helijet and overnight accommodation at the Rosedale on Robson Suite Hotel. So keep your ears open for any AC/DC. Back in Black, we will be ready to rock here. But those are the general rules, so stay tuned and be ready to text us. We are now joined by Morgana Adby to talk about, if you wanted to go there, like you're on a Helijet because you're going to take a ferry, you might be spending a bit more.
5: Yes, indeed. The 5% fuel surcharge, it is coming, and it's coming fast. June 16th is when it's supposed to take place, and it's something that, I don't know, how surprised are we about this?
1: I mean, I guess in the sense that we know the impact of the war in the Middle East is affecting the price of gas for everybody, and this has just become the new norm, you know? So I think it maybe was unavoidable eventually. We know there was an increase, I think, of 3.2%. In a hike back in April 1st for ferry fares. So that's something that people have had to already take on. But I think this was inevitable. What are your thoughts? Are you surprised by this? Or?
5: No, I wasn't surprised. But you know what? I did surprise me a little bit. I was surprised that I was hearing a lot of just like understanding, commiseration, as somebody from UBC Saunders School of Business told me. Brenna Entweiler, he's an economist. He often comes on to CFAX 1070 and helps us break down and understand the supply chain issues that are at play right now, specifically with that war in the Middle East going on. And he said, well, it's a sound business decision from BC Ferries. I'm not sure what else there is to say. They need to pass on higher costs to consumers. And, you know, it's not the first time we've heard this story here at CFAX 1070. We've talked with local, like, freight and couriers, local farmers. You know, people are just really having to pass those costs on to consumers because there's only so long that it can go into your operational budget where you're basically losing money before that's something that's going to have to be passed on. And I think that when people are seeing the price of the pump go up, you know, even faster sometimes than these down the supply chain consumer things or transportation, etc., I think that there is a little bit of grace that is given. Although, when you look at the summer that is supposed to be so big for summer travel, especially with the FIFA World Cup happening, and also just in general, like, we're finally out of that COVID pandemic era slump that really, really, really did a number on the hospitality industry, on the tourism industry, all of those things. I feel like there's this readiness and willingness right now to, like, let's all go out this summer and support all of the local economies across BC. And yet, this is just another example of how the cost is just getting higher.
1: Yeah, I'm curious if people have a view of this. Give us a text at 71010, or you can call in with your views on this or FIFA, because we've got a great guest coming up next to talk about a situation that unfolded where a nonprofit, a charity that supports people with spinal cord injuries, was essentially reprimanded by FIFA for starting a raffle for tickets to benefit their organization. So FIFA, the big bad boogeyman, has been made another appearance. But if you want to talk about ferries or FIFA, give us a call at 250-386-1161. We do have somebody who's texted in here saying, fuel charge on the ferries, we've been here before. Also, the price of oil for barrel has been at 94 before, but I am surprised is that our provincial and federal government, with all the division between First Nations funding them, why they cannot ensure that the price of fuel for transport is reduced during this time. We're worried about the Strait of Hormuz. Well, you know, I do think that people BC Ferries has come within the crossfires a fair bit in that last few months. We know Jimenez, their president, had offered an apology during one of these long weekends because the service was interrupted. And it does seem to be a lightning rod for criticism when most of the times their ferries arrive on time. But when it doesn't work, it's a huge inconvenience for people. So this is going to be an extra cost. And you think about the people who are going to be maybe heading over to the mainland from the island to watch World Cup games, whether it's in person or on a big screen TV. We've got somebody else texting in saying the price is dumb. The price is because of dumb liberal policies and something to do with the Iran war. Well, that's right. The price of oil has gone up because of the Strait of Hormuz, and the battle going on in the Middle East has led to the price of gas going up for everybody, and fuel has become more expensive. But it's consumers, you and me, who will be paying the price for it.
5: Yeah, and one of the big questions is, when is this going to end, right? I mean, they had it sort of framed in a way where they were going to be wrapping up the fuel surcharge as a temporary measure at some point here. And at the same time, these prices seem to be baked in for at least a while. Like, there's no real sign that this global energy crisis situation is going away. And, you know, with the timeline and everything, you know, that had people wondering, like, hey, should you book now? Should you book right away now because of when the surcharges are actually going to start to be applied to pre-booked tickets? And that's something that we actually got into with one of your colleagues at CTV Vancouver this morning. James Parisi was on with Mornings with Ryan and Lisa to just break down the situation. Do you want to dig into that a little bit?
1: Sure. And it goes to this text that we just had. Hi, all. This is from Lucy. She says, I prepaid the ferry for July 1st. Will I need to pay more at the gate? Maybe we'll get the answer.
6: Great chatting with you as well. I'm looking forward to being here.
8: It's this BC Ferries story. So adding a 5% fuel surcharge to sailings effective June 16th. I guess this is probably no surprise given the way fuel costs have been going, given the fact that airlines have been doing this.
5: And I see we do have a caller. Do you want to hop on that right now, Rob? See if we can get to it before the break?
1: Sure, let's do it.
5: Let's do it. Hey, Don, how are you doing?
9: Oh, I'm doing good, guys. Yeah, I just had a comment on FIFA. I think it's ridiculous to spend. I think we're clipping close to $100 million per game. And then British Columbia itself spends more than, I think it was $75 million per day than they actually bring in. This sort of behavior is unsustainable, of course. And then I can understand BC Ferries raising the rates because that's what it's costing them. And the 5% really doesn't cost the increase that we've all had to pay since the strait was blocked off. Now, as far as your accommodations for FIFA, the NDP party actually basically outlawed the Airbnbs, and therefore the hotels now are in a position that they can charge whatever the customer will bear. So I think it's a perfect recipe backed by the NDP. You know that saying, careful what you wish for, but they've created a situation over this summer where the average person, average underlying, you know, your average British Columbia, your average wage can now participate in the games, but also participate in a reasonable vacation, which I find really sad. And the distance between David Eby and the average person is growing. And his condemnation of the new Conservative Party leader, it reminds me of someone who's having, you know, a temper tantrum in the back seat of a car with the new Conservative leader driving the car to a daycare. David Eby is probably, for myself, the worst premier British Columbia has ever had to sustain. I mean, I can go on with like a David Letterman top 10 list of all his less than well thought out policies and statements. And even to this day, he continues to blame the big orange man, Donald Trump, down in the U.S. I don't believe British Columbians are that stupid or that naive. It's totally his doing, and he's got what he created, and frankly, it's a mess. Who in their right mind would sign that check, $100 million, for a soccer game? Let's get real. I mean, come on. This it's just nonsense. So I'll leave it at that. But no, I'm not pleased. Eby is what he is. He's a big crybaby who lacks foresight. But I will credit Eby with this. He's a great complainer. He's a great critic. But as far as leadership, no, the man doesn't know what he's doing. His foresight is probably as long as his nose. I'll leave it at that before I get too upset. But anyway, appreciate you taking my call, Rob.
1: Don, thanks for calling in. Yeah, I appreciate your perspective on that. And you're certainly not alone in a bunch of the points you made. We had somebody who texted in right now saying, I think the BC Ferries should simply take the loss. God knows that the people have had enough increases. Does BC Ferries have a basic minimum that they insist they make? Everyone else is taking a loss. Why shouldn't they? Well, we'll come back maybe after a commercial break and hear more of that interview from this morning.
5: Absolutely. Thanks, Rob.
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1: Welcome back to the show. I'm Rob Buffum sitting in for Adam. You are listening to CFAX 1070. Adam Sterling will be back on Monday after a vacation. Well, there's no vacation from increasing prices for people who want to ride on the ferries, are there, Morgana?
5: No, there are not. We've got that 5% fuel charge coming in on all BC ferry sailings on June 16th. And, James Parisi from CTV Vancouver had all the details this morning. So we're just going to dig back into that because some of the logistics, some of the questions that we all had were like, okay, do I need to like book now, basically? And what decisions, let's inform our travel decisions a little bit.
6: Definitely. I mean, we're all thinking about it. We're paying more at the pump to put gas in our vehicles, and BC Ferries is following suit here. They really cited issues in the Middle East, concerns about the Strait of Hormuz. But one of the big things that they mentioned, especially in the second half of their news release, that caught me when I was writing about it, was they said, hey, we've been dealing with this ourselves for a while. We've been using a fuel deferral account. Now we're putting this on you guys.
8: So they've been trying to hold off, so that they just couldn't any longer?
6: Yeah, that's right.
8: Okay, so how does this actually work? Is it just as simple as come June 16th, when you buy a ferry ticket, it's just going to be you pay a little more? Is that as simple as that?
6: Yeah, I did the math. I'm from Vancouver Island myself, and I live in Vancouver, so lots of trips on BC ferries taken yearly. And say you have two adults in a vehicle, it's typically $132 going back and forth from Nanaimo or Victoria to Vancouver, that you'll end up paying a little bit over $138 with that 5% surcharge.
8: Okay. And is this a surcharge that goes away once fuel prices come down, or what are the chances of this thing going away, or is this here to stay?
6: Yeah, that's one that they really didn't specify early on as well, but we talked to a communications advisor named Shireen Siani with BC Ferries, and she called the move a temporary measure. In the release, it does explain that if fuel prices stabilize or decline for a sustained period, that surcharge will be removed or reduced. I think that keyword in there is reduced. If I'm not going to make any predictions here, but I don't think they throw in that word by accident.
8: And I guess it really depends on what fuel prices do as well. So that's another factor to watch. Now, another thing is, you know, this fuel surcharge comes in June 16th. But you can reserve ferry trips ahead, book ahead. So that's something we all know here if you're a regular ferry user. What happens if you've already booked ahead past this fuel surcharge? Can they retroactively put this on you?
6: I'm glad you've asked that one for sure, because especially when you consider Horseshoe Bay Departure Bay is reservation only. So people are booking way ahead. If you have booked ahead, no issues whatsoever if you've paid in full. Now, if you've just paid for the reservation and you have a remaining balance, you'll have to pay that surcharge on the remaining balance. And one more little nugget there is that if you've fully paid in advance, but if you go in and change your booking, you'll have to pay that 5% surcharge on the change.
5: So what do we think of that?
1: Well, I mean, to retroactively put it on after you'd initially completed a contract, I don't even think they could do that. If you've said, like, here's my consideration, I'm paying X mm-hmm. number of dollars for this service, that contract is complete. I don't think they could come back and do it. I think that's how they've been able to sneak through that idea of you haven't completed your consideration, so
5: right.
1: to speak. So, or if you're modifying the contract by making a change, then they could be permitted to it. This is the lawyer in me geeking out. But I think,
5: yeah, for those that don't know, Rob's history is he's got a legal background, so he can hop on these issues sometimes with a bit of a sharp eye.
1: Yeah, I mean, I think it would be still a total bummer for someone who's thinking, geez, I booked in advance
5: mm-hmm.
1: and I didn't pay for the whole ticket because I wanted a bit of flexibility, but I wanted to make that reservation. And now they're going to be charged more than they anticipated. That won't feel fair either, but I guess the BC Ferries Commissioner has decided this is the way to do it. So there's going to be the cost of travel this summer. I wonder how much this will affect tourism this summer in the province, because as we've talked about already, FIFA may not be the blessing that it was going to be for tourism in Vancouver. And there was, I think, a thought that people would be coming to the island. Maybe the capital would benefit from some of the tourism that otherwise might have gone to Vancouver. I don't know if this surcharge will be enough, 5%. I kind of doubt that it'll be enough to discourage people from traveling on the ferries.
5: Mm-hmm.
1: What do you think?
5: Well, I think it's so hard because that 5%, like you say, really that's... in the grand scale of things, that's small, but it's when all the things about your trip are going to add up. So like when you're making a trip budget, let's say me and my friends want to go on a road trip to the interior, right? We're going to make our budget and it's going to involve the ferry. It's going to involve gas. It's going to involve food. It's going to involve all these things. And this is just me thinking like, as like, if I go with my friends, if you've got like kids in the picture, you're probably going to be even more thoughtful about your budget, right? Depending on what stage of life you're at, how you live, all that sort of stuff. And so when all of these things get increasingly more expensive, you might say, well, actually, we can't afford to go to the interior this year. I'm just going to stay on the island and go up island. And I think that that might be something that we see more and more of. And, you know, we had this one texter here that says, I think that BC Ferries should simply take the loss. God knows that people have had enough increases. Does BC Ferries have basic minimum that they insist they make? Everyone else is taking a loss. Why shouldn't they?
1: Yeah, no, I think there is a view that, you know, why is it consumers who are being punished by this? And people do get frustrated by BC Ferries, so it's an easy target. I guess we'll have to see. Well, as you pointed out earlier, there may be a timeline for when this surcharge gets removed. Let's hope it's sooner than later. Trump's going to be motivated with the midterms coming up in November, but that's a long ways away, it feels like now, for people making summer plans.
5: Yeah, and a lot of the permanent infrastructure issues with what happened with the war in the Middle East, like who knows? Who knows how long that's going to last? I do see that we have a caller on the line. Do you want to see if we can squeeze that in, Rob, before we go to the break?
1: Let's do it.
5: All right. Hi, Wayne.
0: Hi there. I've been... some BC Ferries does, and it's putting those truck trailers on the ferries. I see it every week. So they have empty or full trailers that don't have a truck trailer, but BC Ferries has their own little truck, puts lots and lots of these things onto the ferries, and they're competing directly with C-SPAN, which has a truck ferry that takes truck.
5: Okay, I think the...
0: Using this instead of, or they're bumping paying passengers instead for these trucks, and it's a lot of them.
1: That's interesting. So you're saying that this is something that may lead to you or I getting bumped off of a ferry we otherwise would be on.
0: Well, of course it is, because the trailers are usually 48 to 53 feet long, and they tow them on there, and they just leave them. There's no truck and driver. And there's a company out there called C-SPAN. They have ferries and barges and everything that do that, but BC Ferries seems to be dipping their toe in half for years, and it knocks off. So if you have 8 trailers at 50 feet long, how many cars is that preventing from going on? Number one, pull back and forth on the high system. Trucks without drivers.
1: Yeah, well, more
0: I'd like them to comment on that.
5: All right, well, thanks for participating in the program, Wayne. It's great to hear what you're seeing on the ground there. That's getting on the ferries too is a huge issue for people that are trying to make their summer plans this year. And I think we have to wrap up now. Next, we're going to be talking a little bit about that BC spinal cord injury story where they had that FIFA raffle that was, you know, inadvertently seems to have seemingly broke some rules. And now they're in a bit of an awkward situation. So we're going to talk to Craig next in the next upcoming segment. And
1: it's going to be a fascinating story.
5: I'm really excited for that one.
1: Tune in for that. It's going to be a conversation that may get your blood boiling.
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17: I'm Steve Young with your CFAX 1070 news update. Prime Minister Mark Carney has responded to the Trump administration proposing a 10% additional tariff on Canada and other countries following an investigation into forced labor in supply chains. A report from the Office of the U.S. Trade Representative, Jameson Greer, found Canada, Mexico, the U.K., and some other countries are not doing enough to enforce bans on forced labor. The report, in part, criticized the Canada Border Services Agency for not publishing statistics or information on its enforcement efforts. It also described Canada as a dumping ground for re-exports of forced labor products barred in the United States. Carney says his Liberal government will introduce legislation on forced labor in supply chains in the coming weeks. I'm Steve Young. If it's happening, it's here on CFAX 1070.
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1: Welcome back to the show. I am Rob Buffum filling in for Adam Sterling, who will be back from vacation on Monday. You're listening to CFAX 1070. Well, it seems a misunderstanding about apparent FIFA ticket rule violations has put Spinal Cord Injury BC in a bit of an unusual situation. The charity says it was forced to cancel a raffle for a pair of World Cup tickets after receiving a letter from lawyers representing FIFA. Spinal Cord Injury BC now says it has since refunded raffle participants and listed the match tickets on FIFA's official resale site. Executive Director Chris McBride is on the line to talk about it now. Chris, thanks for being here.
22: Thank you very much for having me, Rob.
1: Yeah, this when I heard about the story this morning, I'll confess it. There's nothing that really sits well about it for anyone, I don't think. Can you kind of talk us through what exactly happened with this situation?
22: Sure. As folks know, it's becoming harder and harder to raise a revenue these days, and we just saw this FIFA experience here in Vancouver as an opportunity to, have some fun with providing our supporters an opportunity to bid on some tickets. And so we bought a couple of tickets to the Egypt versus New Zealand game, posted that on a raffle online raffle platform, just a few days later received a cease and desist notice from FIFA's lawyers.
1: How did they find out about it? Like, what brought it to their attention, do you think? Are they scouring the internet for anyone using their name or tickets?
22: It's not clear exactly how they identified us, but I think it's pretty clear that they are scouring the internet for trademark violations and ticket resale violations.
1: We are speaking to Chris McBride, the Executive Director of Spinal Cord Injury BC. If you wanted to call in, I'm sure you could weigh in with a comment. We're at 250-386-1161, or you could simply text us at 71010. We're hearing about how Spinal Cord Injury BC had started a raffle with two tickets. Did you guys buy the tickets? I assume that's what happened. Somebody purchased the tickets and then put them up as a charitable raffle to raise a bit of money by way of donations?
22: Yeah, that's correct. And we shared that information out to our support base and for the opportunity to participate in the raffle. And, it's clear we were naive in terms of our approach to this, I think. Did receive the letter, the 9-page letter from Lipkus Law outlining how we were in violation of the trademark pieces and the ticket resale pieces.
1: I read, and you can weigh in on this or confirm it or not, that you're not disputing the rules, and I suppose you're not even saying, yeah, we were in violation of the rules. Did you realize you were in violation of the rules, but just think, as I think many people might have thought, well, it's just not going to be something that FIFA needs to weigh in on, or how did that unfold?
22: No, I think we were fairly naive going into this. And so when we did receive the letter, we fully acknowledged that we were in violation of their policies and rules. And we thought it's probably easier just to shut this down than it is to try to go back to FIFA and see if we could make a situation work.
1: So that is an awkward, unfortunate situation. So you had raised how much money? It was north of $2,000 through donations?
22: Yeah, to the date that we shut it down, there was $2,300 raised, and you know, we weren't anticipating making a whole lot more than that. We were thinking optimistically somewhere in the 3,000 to 5,000 range would be great.
1: So the idea is somebody, you know, I could. How much were raffle tickets? People probably were spending $20.
22: Yeah, 50. The for a single raffle ticket, it was $10. You could buy 20 for 100.
1: Yeah, that's a fun raffle because, as we all know, the cost of FIFA tickets is very high. So what's the plan now? Have you had to return the money to everybody who wanted to donate for this cause or have a chance to win tickets to the game?
22: Yeah, when we shut down the raffle, which is basically immediately after receiving the notice, we immediately refunded everybody the money that they spent on the tickets, and we put the FIFA tickets themselves up for sale on the official FIFA marketplace resale platform.
1: Is there kind of some expense that means at the end of the day you'll ultimately lose money as a result, or are you going to just be able to break even? How's that going to work?
22: Yeah, I mean, there's processing fees that will be out. I mean, it'll be a few hundred dollars from that and from the raffle component and from the FIFA ticket sale component. But I will say we've had a very supportive response from our membership and our community. And we've received a number of donations that are more than making up for any losses that we would have incurred from this.
1: Well, that's good news. That is, you know, one would hope that would be the reaction. This is the Spinal Cord Injury BC organization. Can you maybe tell us what the money you were hoping to raise would go towards? What kind of benefits would be achieved through this?
22: Yeah, for sure. So we are a provincial charitable nonprofit that helps people with spinal cord injuries and other physical disabilities and their families adjust, adapt, and thrive, you know, as they deal with a new injury or struggle with the ongoing challenges of living and aging with a physical disability. So the funds raised, we're going to support primarily through our peer support programs and our information services programs.
1: So what's the plan going forward now? Is there going to be some other kind of raffle, or presumably, you know, with any luck, people hearing about what's happened to the organization here may be inclined to make a donation? It sounds like that's happened already. Is there anything formal in place that you're planning to do to substitute this raffle that FIFA jumped in the way of?
22: Well, I mean, we do run some online 50-50 raffles throughout the year, so those will continue. We just thought this was a unique opportunity to take advantage of the World Cup being here in Vancouver and, as I said, provide a fun way for some of our supporters to bid on the chance to actually attend a game. With ticket prices being as high as they are, we knew a lot of our supporters wouldn't be able to afford the tickets, so this might be a fun way for them to engage. We were doing this at a time when we're in the middle of our annual major annual fundraising campaign, which is part of the Ben of a Vancouver Half Marathon and 5K Charity Challenge that we put a large team in and raised money for. So, you know, we're hoping that that the support we've received from people who have heard about the cancellation of the raffle and have been donating to us, and we're putting that towards our $85,000 goal for the Charity Challenge campaign.
1: I'm Rob Buffum sitting in for Adam Sterling. You're listening to CFAX 1070, and we're speaking at the moment with Chris McBride, who is the executive director, Spinal Cord Injury BC, talking about a situation where their organization thought they could raise a bit of money for Spinal Cord Injury BC by way of a raffle with two otherwise very expensive tickets to see a World Cup game that people could buy a ticket for as little as $10. But then he got a letter, a 9-page letter from lawyers on behalf of FIFA. What was your impression, Chris, as you opened up a letter demanding that you not do the raffle you were doing for your charity? What was your impression?
22: Well, I mean, we were a little surprised and a little taken aback by the force of magnitude of the letter. But as I said earlier, you know, we accepted the contents of that letter and how we were offside with the FIFA trademark and ticketing violation. So we didn't really have much. We have to focus our energy on the services that we deliver and raising funds for our major campaign. So we didn't really feel like we could spend a lot of time and energy trying to make this work with FIFA. And we're disappointed, I guess, ultimately, that a small little charity like ours couldn't take advantage of an opportunity, a unique opportunity with FIFA being here.
1: When you say force and magnitude of the letter, were they threatening to take legal action if you didn't comply with what they were demanding you do and not raffle these tickets off?
22: I mean, it was more of a cease and desist letter and clearly outlining where we were offside and with some steps that we needed to take to be in compliance. Well, not to be in compliance, to basically shut it down. And so that's what we did.
1: You're taking the high road on this, saying, listen, you know, we've got better ways to spend our energy and better focuses of our time. So I don't know if you're going to want to weigh in on this, but when you think about what FIFA is charging people to go to games and some of the demands they're making, how do you feel about it? Has this changed your perception of Vancouver hosting 7 games for the World Cup? Is it something that's going to be a positive contribution to the community?
22: I mean, I'm a fan of international football. I've played the sport all my life. I've coached. I was excited about the opportunity for FIFA to come here. I think there has been a growing sentiment towards FIFA that is

0: I think that moves like this just help to reinforce that negative view that people have of FIFA.
1: If people want to get a view of your organization and understand what you guys do, because obviously the money you're raising is going to a important goal, where can they go if they want to learn more about Spinal Cord Injury BC and any fundraising efforts that might be taking place?
0: Yeah, thanks, Rob. The best way is to go to our website, which is sci-bc.ca. SCI being spinal cord injury, -bc.ca. There's information about our charity challenge campaign right there in the homepage. And we've got tons of resources and information, that help people with disabilities live well in the province. So it's very rich in resources that, beyond just the fundraising piece, is a really good set of resources for people to learn from.
1: Good. And in terms of how many people you access, it's a small organization you mentioned, but how many people are you able to help with what you guys do?
0: Yeah, I mean, through various means, at least 2,800 folks participate in our peer support services and our information services every year. And we get hundreds of thousands, well, up to 300,000 page views on our website every year. So, a highly utilized set of information resources that we have, and a toll-free info line that people can call and talk to real-life people to get answers about living well with spinal cord injury and other physical disabilities in the province.
1: And when you talk about peer support, what does that look like? Is that somebody that you call? Is it counseling? Is it therapy? What sort of services are available to somebody who may be listening and thinking it would be valuable to avail themselves of what you guys do?
0: Yeah, for sure. So, I mean, we do a lot of group-based, community group-based peer support activities. So everything from coffee-related meetups to getting people out trying new adventurous types of things, whether that's adaptive kayaking or adaptive camping and all these types of things. So just really about building networks of support and connection and community, sharing information, resources, and just being connected to know what the possibilities are in having a really meaningful life with a physical disability.
1: Chris, thanks for your time. Thanks for sharing this with us. I appreciate it.
0: We really appreciate your interest in this. Thank you very much, Rob.
1: We've been chatting with Chris McBride, who is the Executive Director, Spinal Cord Injury BC, about a most unfortunate situation where their organization bought a couple tickets face value from FIFA to the New Zealand-Egypt match coming up on June 21st. And we're going to raffle them off to raise money for their cause to support peer counseling, peer support for people with spinal cord injuries. But shortly thereafter, they got a 9-page cease and desist letter from FIFA's lawyers telling them not to go ahead with that or there would be problems. So they've complied. The $2,300 they'd raised through charitable donations has been returned. And thankfully, there are other people who've stepped up to fill this void, having heard what happened. But we're going to take a quick break now. We'll be back in a few minutes.
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9: Welcome back to the show. I'm Rob Buffum filling in for Adam, who is away on vacation until Monday. You are listening to CFAX 1070, and it's my treat to get to talk to Steve the sports guy. Steve, how are you?
10: Good. You're doing a fine job, my friend.
9: Thank you. No, it's fun to do it anyways. It's you get to talk about all kinds of different topics, including sports. And I'll confess I didn't see the game last night, but you might have seen the Stanley Cup Final Game 1. Were you watching?
10: No, I actually went to the Harbor Cats last night.
9: Good man. Season opener. There is a local sports guy. Well, let me ask you, who won that game?
10: The Harbor Cats won that game 6-3.
9: So revenge, because I know Jim Swanson, their general manager, was telling me yesterday that they lost to the Edmonton Riverhawks, their opponents, last night in the final game of the first round playoffs in what was a close game. And he noted they took so much out of them that they didn't get past the following round. But tonight, obviously, last night there was a fair bit on the line with not only an opener, but a chance for some revenge.
10: Yeah, and it was the Riverhawks had so many chances in the first four innings to score runs, and they only got one. And as a sports fan, you know, if you don't capitalize on your opportunities, it always comes back to haunt you. And that's exactly what happened.
9: Interesting. What are your thoughts on the Stanley Cup Final? I mean, it's kind of a weird one. In a way, you've got Las Vegas and Carolina. We got Raleigh, North Carolina, and Las Vegas playing the Stanley Cup Final. Not what you would traditionally think of as being hockey hotbeds, but two good teams.
10: And it's always interesting that there's usually one team that has had a mediocre season that rises to the occasion. And somehow you don't think they're going to end up in the finals, and they do.
9: And just gel at the right time.
10: Yeah, and, you know, they brought in John Tortorella into Vegas with about 10 games to go. And Bruce Cassidy is a world-class coach, but obviously wasn't getting through to them anymore. And now he's in the final, and he doesn't have a contract for next year.
9: Amazing. What do you think of when, and I'll confess I haven't followed it super closely, but I know Rod Brind'Amour with Carolina, their head coach, has been there for something going on 9 years, I believe. And they've been in the conference semifinals. They've done well in the playoffs, but finally they punched through. So he'd be somebody that would be an interesting storyline. On the other hand, Mitch Marner finally gets a reprieve from Toronto and the pressure there and finds himself in a Stanley Cup final. That would be a bit of a right back at you if he wins the Stanley Cup, wouldn't it?
10: Yeah, there's so much to unpack there. Like Rod Brind'Amour, of course, Islander. You know, from the island originally, has an arena named after him here, all that good stuff. I found the interesting thing is there's only been like 6 Carolina Hurricane playoff games that he has not been a part of, either as a coach or a player.
9: Wow.
10: What an incredible stat.
9: That's amazing. There can't be any other established team where there's a individual so connected to the team.
10: Yeah, exactly. And I would give him a lot of credit for the work ethic that he's instilled in that team. Taylor Hall, who Oiler fans will remember after getting drafted first overall by Windsor, out of Windsor in the OHL, said, "When I got dealt from Chicago to Carolina, I could not keep up. I wasn't in good enough shape to play on a Rod Brind'Amour team."
9: Wow, that's interesting. We're talking about professional sports. You'd assume they'd all,
10: exactly.
9: I mean, that's what they're doing for a living, and they're not getting paid poorly. But that's interesting, that level of work ethic and fitness.
10: Yes, and it shows, right? We've seen so many teams that, you know, really excel in the third period, and that's one of those tip-offs that, you know, the coach is on it.
9: Well, they lost last night in a tight game, 5-4, and I know Vegas came back from a 2-0 deficit, but as you say, we got a 7-game series, and that fitness, maybe that will pay off as the season gets, or the series
10: goes on. Absolutely, because it's a marathon, it's not a sprint, and, you know, we're going to be June 15th still playing hockey.
9: That's funny. Well, speaking of hockey and local sports, what are your thoughts on the Victoria Royals season ahead?
10: I'm getting more optimistic all the time. They made a big deal yesterday. They picked up a defenseman from Red Deer. And if you've looked at highlight reels, dude can wheel with the puck. Like, he can play. So they've added a scorer, a 50-goal scorer in the offseason who played in Seattle last year, Schmidt, who a lot of fans will remember as a Vancouver Giant. So last year they had a horrible time trying to score goals.
9: Yeah, they've got a sniper now. I knew if I asked you about the Victoria Royals, you are cutting edge on this, my man. So a big pickup yesterday. You're saying a defenseman who can wheel?
10: Yes. So now you've got an offensive defenseman and you've got an offensive center.
9: That may be enough to give them the
10: now you got to fill around. A lot of people in the WHL think that the Royals have decided to go for it next year. In other words, we're going to do a full court press. We're going to get what we need to be successful and take a shot at winning something here. The interesting thing they have going for them is they didn't complete the year last year with European players. So each WHL team has 2 imports that they can bring in. So they've got a high pick in the import draft coming up. And they'll have a second spot open. So they can bring in 2 players from Europe that can play and insert them into their lineup this year, which will help once again.
9: Wow, so next year is shaping up to be a much better season.
10: We're hoping. You know, I renewed my season ticket, so I'm there with them. I'm trying to show support, but it gets frustrating when you can't score. Like, it's just... It's Pacific FC. It's the same thing. We can't score.
9: Sports guy Steve is a true sports fan as well. And anyone who's a sports fan who wants to go out and watch some great local sports and check out the Harbor Cats is also advised to get there for the opening pitch on Friday.
10: This is interesting.
9: Yeah, there's going to be a heck of an opening pitch. And I don't know who's actually going to physically throw it, but Ryan and Lisa will be there for the opening pitch on Friday.
10: I will give you some privileged information.
9: Ooh, let's keep it on the down low with our listeners.
10: Nobody listen, okay? I just finished conducting a throwing session with our 2 morning people today that has been documented and will show up on the website in the coming days. But they are committed, And I've got them to the point where they can get from 60 feet, 6 inches to the plate.
9: Well, that's some pressure. That is some pressure. Sports guy Steve is getting them ready. I mean, if you dunk that ball halfway to the plate,
10: I'm going to call out the mayor. Mayor threw out the first pitch last night. Didn't go all the way to the mound.
9: Ooh. Well, you know, I don't know if you've ever seen, and it doesn't matter your politics, but George Bush, right after 9/11, was throwing out the first pitch at a Yankees game. And he talked about that being one of the most pressure-filled moments of his life. Derek Jeter said, you got to get it over the plate. You got to throw a strike. The morale of the country is resting on this moment. And there's a documentary where he talks about the pressure he felt. He went out, and to his credit, he threw it right down the pipes for a strike.
10: Especially when he owned a piece of the Texas Rangers, right? So imagine what he would have got from his own organization if that hadn't happened.
9: Yeah, that's true. I mean, the ribbing would have been pretty relentless, but... Well, we'll see if Ryan and Lisa can do. I don't know if they're facing the weight of a nation on their backs on Friday, but a lot of us will be upset if that ball doesn't get over the plate.
10: Well, it's an armed forces night, so, you know, you've got people that are representing our country on a daily basis watching. I don't want Ryan or Lisa to let them down.
9: Do we know who's throwing the pitch, or you're going to have to get there to see it?
10: I think they're going to let them both.
9: Okay, nice. And before we let you go, I mean, it's an interesting time of year for sports. You're talking about, you know, hockey being played into mid-June. We got baseball professionally. We got the Harbor Cats starting last night. We've got people gearing up for hockey locally.
10: NBA Finals starts tonight.
9: We got basketball. We got the Knickerbockers in the finals for the first time since 1999.
10: The young prodigy, for the Spurs as well. So you've got a great storyline there.
9: Yeah, no, I always think it's interesting when you can see Stanley Cup Finals and NBA Finals at the same time, and then you mix in some baseball and some local sports and some good weather.
10: Excellent weather. It was really nice to be at the ballpark last night.
9: Well, Steve, thanks for your time. I love picking your brain on all things sports because I always learn a bit. We're going to take a quick break now for a commercial and be back with FP, Morgana Adby, the fearless producer.

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6: Good afternoon. I'm Steve Young with your CFAX 1070 news to 1 o'clock. Prime Minister Mark Carney says his government will soon introduce legislation on forced labor in supply chains. His remarks come after the Trump administration proposed a 10% additional tariff on Canada and other countries that the U.S. says is not doing enough to enforce bans on forced labor. Carney says his government was not blindsided by the proposal.
7: With respect to these 301 tariffs, this is not a surprise. It's something that the U.S. has been planning for a few months.
6: Carney adds that Canada supports the U.S. goal of stopping forced labor. Major environmental organizations are urging the Liberal government to abandon proposed changes they say would weaken environmental protections. The groups oppose ideas including approving projects before reviews are completed and exempting some developments from species at risk rules. Ottawa says the proposals are meant to speed up approvals and strengthen Canada's role as a reliable energy supplier. Environmental advocates argue there's no evidence that current laws are blocking development and warn endangered wildlife could be harmed. Mayor of Vancouver Ken Sim will not be sanctioned by City Council after a report found he harassed a councillor in violation of his office's codes of conduct. Votes to not sanction the mayor fell along party lines, with all six members of Sim's ABC party voting against the motion. Four other councillors, including Sean Orr, voted to sanction Sim, and the mayor himself did not vote. The report found Sim harassed Orr and misused the influence of his office after holding a news conference at City Hall and sending a social media message representing the councillor as anti-Semitic, but Sim says he disagrees with the investigation's findings. BC's Provincial Emergency Information System says there's no tsunami risk after two significant earthquakes off the west coast of the U.S. The notices were issued by Emergency Info BC after a magnitude 5.7 quake hit just before 9 p.m. last night in the waters off the Oregon-California coast. That quake was followed about 2 hours later by a series of earthquakes further south in the waters near Eureka, California, with the largest registering at magnitude 5.1. The U.S. Tsunami Warning System says there are no active threats issued to any region of the West Coast due to the quakes. A new wave of strikes between the U.S. and Iran. The Pentagon says it shot down several drones targeting U.S. forces in Kuwait.
8: In a new podcast interview that was released today, the president has said he hadn't made up his mind about making a deal with Iran or potentially going back to major combat operations and major strikes against Iran. He was asked what that would do. He said it would achieve certainty. But I do think it's important to underline here. We've heard the president repeatedly, every time he talks about this situation, say that Iran's military capabilities have been decimated. But what we see with these strikes overnight show that they still have capabilities to carry out something that can have deadly consequences.
6: On the markets, the TSX is down 314 points at 34,854. The Dow Jones down 517 points at 50,790. And the NASDAQ down 192 points at 26,901. The Canadian dollar down 29 basis points at 72 cents U.S.
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6: The weather forecast for Greater Victoria, mainly cloudy with a 30% chance of showers today. A little gusty near the Juan de Fuca Strait with a high near 22. Partly cloudy tonight, low down to 11. Mix of sun and cloud tomorrow with a high near 18. Showers on Friday with a high near 16. Right now in downtown Victoria, it's 17 degrees. I'm Steve Young. 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
13: Welcome back to the show. I'm Rob Buffum sitting in for Adam, who will be back on Monday. You're listening to CFAX 1070, and I'm chatting now with Morgana Adby, and we're talking about a few stories that have really caught our attention, including one where we just heard from the Spinal Cord Injury BC organization about how they wanted to raise some money for people to get peer counseling through their organization, so they purchased at face value two tickets. I think they're $500 each. It's the New Zealand-Egypt game in Vancouver, June 21st. Put them up for raffle. We all know how expensive the tickets are, but you had a chance to buy tickets for like $10 if you wanted to do that. Chance to win a neat experience and raise money for a very good opportunity. Well, shortly thereafter, FIFA intervened and sent them a 9-page cease and desist letter saying get those tickets out of the raffle. So they've complied. So they thought they were naive to feel like they weren't going to get tracked down, but FIFA must have been scouring the internet and found this and forced them to shut it down. Not a very nice story.
14: No, not at all. And, you know, it's like that duality of FIFA that we were talking about earlier, because a lot of the stories that we're seeing come out of, you know, this context where we're awaiting to have World Cup games right here in British Columbia turn out to be not so pleasant. And then yet at the same time, you know, like a lot of sports fans have been saying, it really is that once in a lifetime experience. And, you know, shout out to sports guy Steve, able to hop in and tell us all about sports context at any time, no matter what, and then flip around and do a newscast like that. He talked with us on the morning show recently about his own experience getting tickets. And one of the things that he said that really stood out to me was when he was saying, you know, like, I don't think that I'm in my lifetime we're going to have another FIFA World Cup game in this province. And so he made the calculation that, yeah, he's going to take the plunge. And I think for a lot of people, it is like that. It is a bucket list thing.
13: Yeah, no, I think that's right. It's totally understandable. I went when I was a kid back in the 70s. My dad took me to watch Pelé play for the New York Cosmos against the Vancouver Whitecaps at Empire Stadium. And it's a fond memory. I don't remember certain plays Pelé made, but it was a piece of history. It was a moment in time where you got to see something historic from a cultural point of view. So, you know, having said that, I don't think the cost of the tickets was as astronomical as FIFA's made it. So that's where I feel like some of the sour taste comes from. We've got somebody here who listened to that interview with Chris McBride, who says, look, I'm listening to the Adam Sterling show and about that Spinal Cord Injury Society and their small raffle that seems to warrant a 9-page legal document to stop. I find it horrible that our province is donating millions of dollars to have this event and still expects taxpayers to pay more taxes for their security when they're already collecting a horrific amount of taxes from taxpayers. I say shame on FIFA or our government that should be arranging a trade-off where they do make donations to our charities in order to be able to hold an event here. I can tell you I would never go to a FIFA game ever again after hearing about all the money that was spent here and how bold this corporation is expecting people to hold their events and then fork out funds from taxpayers. So two very different sides to the coin here, I guess. But
14: wow, yeah, strong words. And I think a lot of people are going to find themselves in agreement. And, you know, when you look at things like major projects, you know, there's community benefits agreements, they're called. Oftentimes there will be some sort of, if some corporation is going to get some sort of large economic benefit through access to a community or access to a community resources, it's not unheard of for there to be some sort of give and take there where they're giving back to the community. So what do you folks all think? I would love to hear your thoughts. You can text us at 71010 or give us a call at 250-386-1161. And Rob, we actually have someone on the line now. Are you ready for that?
13: I am ready for it.
14: All right, let's rock and roll. Hello, Rudy.
15: Hello, good afternoon. Thank you for taking my call. I have two comments about the two issues you discussed this morning. One about the Conservative Party. I think Eleanor Soko and others should blame themselves maybe for what's happening now, because what's happened in, it was about August of 2024 that BC United collapsed. And they, many of them joined the Conservative to participate in October election, and they got elected. But as soon as they got elected, they start making a lots of issue surrounding
13: John Rostad,
15: and push him out in hope of getting taking over the party and bringing back the center, so-called center-right and right together, and, you know, practically the Liberal, BC Liberal Party, or United, and get elected again. But that didn't happen because what now they got instead of a Conservative, John Rostad was a BC Liberal, in BC Liberal for 8 years. So instead of a Conservative, they got extreme right wingers that they cannot really sit with them and work with them. Anyway, I'm not a supporter of neither of these parties, and I think, but that should be brought up in terms of discussion. So the blame should go around among the right wingers. In terms of FIFA, I saw it in King 5 News site. In
13: Washington
15: May,
13: State, yeah.
15: Yes, May 24th, Seattle. May 24th, and this was, let me read you the headlines. The headline is FIFA's payday, Seattle's bills. The money behind the city's World Cup preparation. And then they said this: Seattle is spending nearly $32 million to host 6 World Cup matches.
13: That's a deal. That's a deal, yeah, Matty, compared to what we're paying.
15: We are paying 16 times more, and it's going up. And I want the media ask that question from the provincial government. How is it possible that we are paying $729 million, and Seattle, $32 million become about $45 million Canadian dollars, 16 times higher? What kind of corruption is this?
13: And I don't know, Mehdi, if that's per game, but even if it's a per game basis, we're paying more than $100, $100 million per game. So it may be that Seattle's is $45 million a game, but that's less than half of what we're paying.
15: The headline, I'm sorry, Rob, to interrupt you. The headline is Seattle is spending nearly $32 million to host 6 World Cup matches. That's their totality for 6 World Cup matches. So something is not right here. And I hope media like yourself, which is a very respectable member of the media, to ask this question. What's going on here? Why is it the cost of the so-called security has been hundreds of millions of dollars, both in Vancouver 2010 Winter Olympic, which was close to $700 or $800 million, and so, now again in this one. Why?
14: Sorry, just to pause on the number thing. Are we talking about the bill going to the municipality of Seattle being that $32 million numbers? Because like when we're comparing what it costs the province versus like the municipality, like those are different things, right? Like it would be like comparing Vancouver to Seattle.
15: You are asking a very good question. I think the media go and find out and bring the put the total facts in front of the people of BC, so we can make a judgment what is going on here.
14: Well, we do have a number from the province.
15: Yes, but you have a number from the state of Washington.
13: What we do know, Mehdi, is there's a lot of people who are upset with all the demands FIFA are making. You're not alone. We just got somebody who texted in saying, I'm not a soccer fan, but I wouldn't close any roads or provide any security for FIFA organizers. Maybe they meant to say, I am a soccer fan. They want Pope-like security, but they certainly don't give any beneficial help to any organization unless they're paid for it. We've got somebody else who actually weighs in on the other side on this spinal cord injury story and says, hi, Rob, it sounds like that charity simply didn't do their due diligence ahead of time. Well, I will say Chris McBride was not being defensive about what was a mistake. He said, I guess we were naive. From my perspective, it seems like it's pretty heavy-handed by FIFA to do that. I don't think there's any doubt, and the charity isn't claiming that they were being accused improperly of not following the rules. But FIFA is so protective of their brand. In this case, I think just the combination of the cost of tickets and some of the demands they're making, along with the fact that it's a charity that is being prevented from raising money through benefiting from using the FIFA brand, just kind of doesn't sit that well with many people, including myself.
15: Rob, I am about 68 years old. Yep. And soccer, which we call football, was the only game for us all our lives. We loved it. You talk about Pele and Eusebio in Portugal and many other, 1960s and 70s. But right now, I will not spend one penny to go to any game with this corrupt FIFA. They are going to end up making north of $20 billion from these games this year. And what the people are getting, instead of people be allowed to enjoy themselves, they have to pay up to their nostril for this game, and nobody should even watch it, in my opinion. Let's boycott it in order to bring them down and asking them to act reasonably with the real genuine soccer fan that are not rich. We don't have $2,000-$3,000 to pay for going and watching one game. This is nonsense. So anyway, I thank you so much for the time. Thank you.
13: Mehdi, I appreciate your call and I appreciate your insights. As always, we're going to take a quick commercial break, but if you're listening and you want to weigh in on FIFA, or if you're going to be upset about paying a 5% surcharge for riding BC ferries, give us a call at 250-386-1161 or feel free to text us at 71010. We're going to take a quick commercial break.
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13: Welcome back to the show. I'm Rob Buffum filling in for Adam Sterling, who will be back on Monday after a well-deserved vacation. You are listening to CFAX 1070, and we're talking about a few stories that caught our eye, caught our attention, and maybe, you know, got our blood boiling a little bit. One relates to FIFA taking strong action against a local charity called Spinal Cord Injury BC that was trying to hold a raffle to raise some money for peer counseling amongst other services they wanted to provide. And they purchased two tickets for FIFA World Cup games in Vancouver at face value, some in the range of $500 a pop. And then they raffled them off. People could buy a ticket, a chance to win one of these tickets to go see this expensive game. They could buy a ticket for as little as $10, and the money was going to the cause I mentioned. Well, before very long, a 9-page letter arrived in the mail from the lawyers for FIFA, telling Spinal Cord Injury BC to cease and desist. So they acknowledge, look, maybe we were naive. We were in violation of their trademark rules or the rules allowing us to do what we did. So they've stopped doing that, and they've returned the $2,300. We've heard from a few people who are, I think, not unsurprisingly upset about this. I think it seems like more heavy-handed behavior by FIFA, who it's questionable how much they're contributing to the community. But on the other hand, as we've all talked about, there's something irresistible about watching the beautiful game being played in your own backyard.
14: Absolutely. And one thing that I keep thinking about is, like I was mentioning earlier, with those community benefits agreements and the fact that it's just not unheard of for companies that want to have access to land, communities, resources, whatever, to take the initiative to give back. And that's in their interest as well, because then they get more credibility. And I almost feel like it's kind of strange to me that they didn't just take the opportunity to say, hey, there's rules for how you put on a raffle with FIFA tickets. We'll partner with you on this. Like, how hard would that have been to do? Like, how much of their bottom line or their brand, what's the word? The importance of their brand or the integrity of their brand. Integrity might be the correct word in the marketing world. I don't really know. But like, how much would they really have lost on that compared to how much could have been gained in terms of that could have been the news story that we were talking about today? FIFA decides to partner with local charity that, you know, didn't really know the rules and made a snafu, and then whoopsie daisy, they'd got in contact and now it's all sorted. That could have been a great thing.
13: Well, what about the other story that has caught people's attention is BC Ferries? Because if you're going to those World Cup games and you're taking the ferry, you might be paying, or you will be paying, a 5% extra surcharge for gasoline because of what's going on in the Middle East and its impact on fuel. I'm curious, and if you're listening and you want to call in, let us know, are you going to change your plans this summer because of a 5% surcharge on gas? Maybe that's just not a big deal. Maybe it's just the price of doing business. But if you've got an opinion on that, 250-386-1161. This comes, of course, on the heels of an increase of 3.5%, I believe, that was imposed in April, just a standard increase brought in by the BC Ferry Commissioner. They're now saying, listen, we tried to bite the bullet for a while and not increase the, you know, pass on our expenses to consumers. But at this point, starting, I believe it's, is it June 16th?
14: Correct.
13: You'll be paying 5% more as a fuel charge. Now, there are some exceptions. Somebody wondered about, well, hey, I already bought my tickets. If you've already purchased your tickets for a time down the road, then you won't be on the hook unless you want to modify those tickets, or if you haven't paid for them in full, in which case that outstanding portion, you will be subject to a 5% surcharge. I don't know if it's something that's going to change people's plans, but maybe people say, listen, hotels have already been jacked up because of what's going on with FIFA. Airbnbs are not an option. And now I'm looking at just that little bit more to pay to get on BC Ferries and what may be a busy lineup. So I'm just going to go up to, I'm going to go to the north part of the island. Maybe that's what happens.
14: In fact, that's something that I've actually specifically been thinking about. I mean, one of the things that, one of the places that me and my friends want to explore this summer is like Helen Mackenzie up in Strathcona. And we kind of picked that spot after looking at a few beginner backpacking routes on the mainland and kind of deciding, hey, you know, the gas prices are pretty high. Let's just stay here. Like, let's not make this something that's going to cause our wallets a lot of grief. And I think a lot of other people may be making that decision. But then again, if you have family on the mainland, or if you have some sort of tradition that like you just can't go without this summer, let us know. Text us at 71010, or you can give us a call at 250-386-1161. And I do see one text here that I kind of cracked me up on the break, actually. I was talking about it with Rob. Have you heard any updates or progress on the MP's request to have BC Ferries subsidized by the federal government, like those routes in the Maritimes? I did edit MLAs to MPs, full disclosure. Gord Johns has been on this, local MP Gord Johns, a little bit up island. He's actually going to be on mornings tomorrow at 7:50. We're going to be talking about the EI issue. So is EI still a relevant way of model of doing welfare when so many people are doing gig work and might not necessarily be eligible for it? And that's something that we can follow up with him then as well, because I think that even though there is the clear distinct difference that in the Maritimes you're going to be doing interprovincial travel compared to here it is within one province, the island still feels like its own thing. And if you're on the island, it still feels like you're disconnected from the rest of Canada without access to a boat.
13: Well, I think that's right. And Mike Farnworth, the transportation minister, of course, the government always brings up that discrepancy between what happens on the East Coast and the West Coast when it comes to funding from Ottawa, whenever they're criticized for poor ferry service or not having enough ferries or not being able to keep ferry costs down. They talk about, well, listen, our fleet is much bigger than the fleet back east, but they get a bigger subsidy. They get a lot of help from Ottawa where we do not. On this issue of ferries, though, somebody else has texted in, we pre-booked our tickets on the BC Ferries Connector bus, and it is worth every penny it costs to get to Vancouver. I guess that saves you having to wait in the big lineups if you're going to take that route, be on a connector bus. But yeah, I don't know. I feel like it's unlikely that Ottawa is going to provide any funding or subsidies for BC Ferries because they probably don't have to. They never have yet. So it seems like why would they dig into their deficit to try and help out the provincial government here? But it will be interesting to see what happens with relations between BC and the federal government. I don't know if we have time to play that Elizabeth May interview, but I'm thinking about pipelines, and I'm thinking about the news that there was recently suggestions that a southern route was on the table along with some northern routes. We've got Christy Clark, former premier, the 35th premier of BC, is going to be on the show at 2 o'clock, and we're going to ask her thoughts on pipelines amongst a range of other things. But Provincial-federal relations are getting spicy. We've seen talk of separatism in Alberta. We've seen requests for more subsidies for ferries seems like small potatoes in a way now compared to the pipeline stuff.
14: That's really true. But hey, maybe it's another comparison we can make to community benefits agreements. Maybe the feds can do a little sprinkle, sprinkle, give us a little bit of ferries money, you know. I don't know. How easy can we be paid off as a province? I don't know.
13: Well, they'll take anything they can get. Obviously, at this point, with the federal and provincial governments with the deficit, they're both going to be pitching their pennies where they can. But I think that it's going to become a tougher argument for Premier Eby to make to not try and find some benefit from getting a pipeline to our coast. We've got so many people who are pushing for it, and the new conservative leader has been pretty clear in her position on it, as have all the potential candidates for leader of the conservatives. They want to take advantage of some of those resources.
14: Right. And then the question, of course, is at what point do you see, hey, this is a losing game. I better just start negotiating. It's really difficult questions, folks. I'm not going to pretend it isn't. I mean, you know, real quick before we wrap for the news here, because I know I'm really excited for what's coming up next. We're going to get an update on an otter rescue story from a Tofino Beach up island. But species at risk, there's a lot of conversation about the policies that we have federally and are the protections that we have for species that are at risk of going endangered going to be basically prohibitive to getting things like a pipeline through? And is that, do we even want to change those policies as well? I mean, of course, when you talk to somebody like Elizabeth May or somebody that's like an environmentalist, they're going to look at it one way. People who are really focused on the economy are going to look at it another. So that's another issue you guys can text us in at 71010.
13: There we go. I mean, there's a lot of different competing interests, whether it's the oil tanker ban up north. That is going to be a very, very difficult political thing for to see lifted, and it will fall to the federal government to do that. But again, that will be an issue. Now we're talking about it as well, environmental issues as it relates to endangered species. As you mentioned, we're going to hear about an endangered species, or not endangered species, but a species that was in some trouble here. Otter not miss that interview. It's coming up very soon after after the news. We'll see you soon.
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3: I'm Steve Young with your CFAX 1070 news update. Manitoba Premier Wabkinew is urging President Donald Trump to reverse course on proposed new tariffs against Canada. The U.S. wants to add a 10% duty on goods coming from countries it says aren't doing enough to stop forced labor in supply chains. Canoe says Canada and the U.S. should be working together to strengthen their economies and lower costs. He adds that Manitoba has already banned the sale of American alcohol in response to U.S. trade actions. Ottawa is directing the CRTC to abandon plans to triple streamers' contributions to Canadian content and will instead invest $600 million in the sector. The regulator had proposed requiring services such as Netflix to contribute 15% of their Canadian revenues. Asked whether the decision is another concession to the U.S., Prime Minister Mark Carney says the government was looking at how much the new policy would cost Canadians. I'm Steve Young. If it's happening, it's here on CFAX 1070.
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13: Welcome back to the show. I'm Rob Buffum, filling in for Adam Sterling, who will be back on Monday after a brief vacation. You are listening to CFAX 1070. Well, a sea otter found emaciated and unable to move on Chesterman Beach in Tofino over the weekend has made his way to the Vancouver Aquarium Marine Mammal Rescue. Senior Manager Lindsay Ackers is on the line to share an update on his condition. Lindsay, thanks for being here.
8: Thanks for having me.
13: I'll confess I made a mistake by eating an apple during the break, and I'm working through that. But my plight is nothing compared to this otter's. And what cute animals. I guess tell us what happened. Where are things at?
8: Yeah, so Fisheries and Oceans Canada alerted us to an otter that was on the beach off Chesterman Beach in Tofino. People were getting fairly close to the animal, and he wasn't really minding it at all. And they noticed that he was not able to move. Fishery officers were able to collect the animal, and we were able to ship him down to our rescue facility in Vancouver via Pacific Coastal Airlines and bring him to our rescue center, where he is currently one of our five patients on site.
13: And what's his name? It's a cute name.
8: His name is Clamato. Yes, Clamato. We have a bit of a Canadian theme this year, and we thought, you know, a bit of play on words with the clam, because it's one of his favorite foods, too. and, of course, famous Canadian beverage, the Caesar, and having Clamato in your Caesar, of course.
13: So what caused Clamato to be, as I understand, he was found emaciated and he couldn't move. What was going on? Like, what was the nature of his injuries? Why was he like that?
8: Yeah, we're still working on stabilizing him. He's been with us now for 5 days. We're able to rehydrate him a bit and get him eating and get some of his nutrition and energy back. We've done some, primary workups on him, and we're still working on exactly what's going on. But he doesn't have much mobility in his hind end when he's on land. He is able to swim around in his pool and groom and do some of the things. He's getting a bit more energy to do those things in the water. But there is definitely some concern with his hind end and lack of mobility.
13: How old is Clamato? And again, when I refer to Clamato, we're talking about a sea otter that was found on the beach in Tofino, Chesterman's Beach. And I gather he had attracted a bit of attention. He was unable to move and he was very thin. How do we have a sense of how, like, is he a baby? Is he an adult?
8: He's a mature male, probably maybe 10 years old, give or take a couple years. Hard to say fully. You can look at their teeth and some of the blonde hair on the top of his head. So we're saying mature male. And he's about 31 kilos, so he's not small, but he should be obviously, probably, maybe late 30s, like between 36 and 42 kilos. So, he's got quite a few kilos to go before he's of normal weight.
13: And how would he find himself on his own? I'll confess, I don't know how sea otters. I felt like sometimes you see them on your own, or sometimes they might be in a group. Do sea otters, are they the type of creature that hangs out as a family? Are they lone wolves, so to speak?
8: So because he is a male, they do spend some time alone, and they may be pushed out of some of those larger rafts and things to create their own. Mature, he may have had his own raft or maybe was on his own at that time. We do see a lot of single males. For example, there's one at Race Rocks that's been there for years, and he hangs out by himself. He's the lone sea otter that hangs out there, and he's done so for a good 8 to 10 years.
13: And a raft is the term for a collection, a group of sea otters?
8: Yes, it is. Yes, yeah. We sea otters in British Columbia are slowly regaining their numbers in population-wise. They still are a species of special concern with the Species at Risk Act, but they are slowly increasing the numbers. And we're starting to see more and more of them coming down from the northern half of Vancouver Island and kind of coming toward more southern and even on the east side of the island, too.
13: When you talked about helping Clamato, the sea otter who is in some real physical peril, there's costs like, you know, flying him. You said, I think it was Harbor Air flew him, and then there's these medical interventions. What are the costs of that kind of thing to help this animal?
8: Yeah, so sea otters specifically are one of the more expensive animals for us to rehabilitate. We're very fortunate to work with and have many great partners, including Pacific Coastal, who actually flew him down. They donated their cargo space for that, so that's amazing for us to get him here that quickly. But to feed him, he's got a bit of a luxurious diet right now. We've been trying a lot of food sources to see what he'll eat. And right now, the biggest thing that he's loving is, of course, crabs, but also gooey duck, which is a very expensive large clam that we've been feeding him, and he enjoys it. So at this point, trying to get that the weight on, try to get him some calories to get some energy back. It is costing us quite a bit to be able to feed him daily.
13: Gooey duck is not cheap, but I think it's a Japanese delicacy as well, or you can get sushi related to gooey duck. Well, he's eating like a king. I wonder if he'll turn his nose up like our cat sometimes does after he's become acclimated to eating all this crab and gooey duck.
8: Yeah, we've been offering him different things too, just to make sure that he's not, you know, just going to eat that. Sea otters have a very high metabolism, and so we have to feed 25 to 30% of his body weight a day. So you can imagine us feeding 8 to 10 kilos of seafood a day. You know, we try to give it a bit of variety too, but keeping in mind that we are, you know, he's basically in a hospital setting and getting his calories in to be able to heal and be, you know, a little bit stronger.
13: Besides the fact that it sounds like just a humane thing to do to help an animal that can't help itself and is in danger and is struggling, what is the rationale if someone's thinking, oh, geez, this is a lot of money to fly this animal, let nature take its course otherwise? Why is it important to step in and take these steps?
8: Yeah, specifically with sea otters, their numbers are coming up. They're almost at historic levels. Historic being, you know, when the fur trade happened and almost to the point where sea otters were not even on our coastline anymore and were reintroduced in a few different areas back in the 70s. And so bringing these otters in and assisting with rehabilitation obviously is something that we do here. But it also, with the increasing chances of potential oil spills on our coastline or something like that, we're working with Fisheries and Oceans Canada to be able to, you know, help these animals out. And when these animals come in, it gives us great ideas of what to do and how to rehabilitate them. In the event of an oil spill, we'll have that experience behind us too. And because he is a species of special concern, it gives us a chance to hopefully, you know, preserve sea otters in general. So we have more on our coastline.
13: What's the future hold for Clamato, assuming that he recovers well? Is he going to stay at the Vancouver Aquarium? Will he be released back into, will he be flown back to Tofino? Like, what happens to him when he recovers, assuming he does?
8: Yeah, our goal here always at the rescue center is to rescue, rehabilitate, and release, or, you know, our hope is. At this point, it's just a day by day with him and pushing him through to hopefully get him to that point. And we'll work with fisheries to see what his future holds. You know, he's still in a bit of a tight spot health-wise, so we're on a day-by-day at this point.
13: Interesting. And you mentioned the issue of oil spills, which is obviously very topical and has been for several months as we hear more about Alberta's push for an oil pipeline to BC's coast and the oil tanker ban that is still in place. I think I can probably guess your

0: goes through or not, there is always a chance, even today, that something may happen in our waters. And we've been working very closely with Fisheries and Oceans Canada over the years to be able to assist in the event that that does happen, and keep training up and ensuring that in the event of something that that does happen, we are set here and ready to go to be able to take some of those animals in if they do need to be taken in.
1: If people are interested in the kind of services you guys do, or the aquarium, the Rescue Society does, where can they learn about the type of work that you do?
0: Yes, we have a fantastic social media following. So at VAMMRS, we've got all of our animals who are currently on site up on our social channels, including Clamato. There's some great videos of him eating some of his treats that we've been giving him. Or go to our website, vammr.org, and you can actually adopt Clamato and the rest of our animals here on site. And the donation goes towards feeding them and then giving them the care that they need while they're here.
1: Yeah, as you've mentioned, it's not cheap to take care of Clamato and get him better, and he is touch and go, it sounds like. Is his, in terms of, you said, talked about his back legs or back area being a problem, is he able to move now out of water, or is that still something that you're working on?
0: Yeah, no, he's getting a bit stronger. He's working, and he's able to swim and dive to the bottom of the pool, which is great, and pull himself out of the pool, so we don't really require 24-hour, 100% vision on him sort of thing. He's able to get himself in and out of the pool. So we're really hoping that he gets a little bit stronger and we can figure out exactly what's going on with him in the coming weeks.
1: And people, if they want to see Clamato, if they're interested in making donations, your website is a good place to go. You said you've got some pictures of him up there now, so that would be kind of neat to put a face to the name. How long do otters live typically? You said Clamato is probably about 10 years old.
0: Yeah, so in the wild, mid-teens, maybe early 20s is the latest, but in an aquarium or zoo setting, they live a little bit longer. Currently, the Vancouver Aquarium has 6 sea otters on exhibit there, and they've been with the aquarium itself for quite a few years. We here at the Rescue Center, we're actually an off-site facility from the Vancouver Aquarium, and all of our animals are not able to be seen, but you can always see them on our social media, our Instagram, TikTok, Facebook, you name it.
1: And as you mentioned earlier, if I understood you correctly, the plan ideally is to return Clamato to Chesterman's Beach from whence he came?
0: We would definitely be working with fisheries to, that's always the goal. And we're really hoping that will be the case, but it's just so hard to tell. He's got a long road ahead.
1: Okay, well, I won't joke. I was going to say you could have a Caesar in Chesterman's Beach and toast a cute otter if you see him there knowing it's Clamato, but I guess we're a little ways away from that yet, but that is really neat to hear the kind of services you guys do. Thanks for your time. I appreciate it, Lindsay.
0: Great. Thanks so much.
1: That was Lindsay Akehurst, who's the senior manager at Vancouver Aquarium Marine Mammal Rescue Society, talking about a sea otter they've named Clamato, who they're nurturing back to health after being found in very rough shape in Tofino. And if anybody's interested in helping them out with the cost of that and getting Clamato's health back, you can go to their website and find a donation portal there. We're going to take a quick commercial break and be back to talk about EV cars.
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12: Welcome back to the show. I'm Rob Buffum filling in for Adam Sterling, who will be back on Monday. You're listening to CFAX 1070. Well, recent data suggests Canadians claimed more than $122 million in federal subsidies for new electric vehicles since the rebate program was introduced in February. But national industry organizations have been saying there are some big delays in paying funds out to EV dealers. What's happening here in the province? Well, New Car Dealers Association BC CEO Blair Quayle is on the line to weigh in. Blair, thanks for being here.
13: My pleasure, Rob. Thanks.
12: Can you kind of walk us through it? And I've had the chance to speak with you before about some of these issues, but right. As I recall, the federal government came out in February and said they were going to reinstate a rebate.
13: Yeah, no, they brought back a rebate program, slightly different in structure and how you qualify, but they did start that in the middle of February, and now dealers have been doing what they've been asked to do, which is, based on the qualifying vehicle and customer, et cetera, they have been giving out the rebates, now are waiting to get paid back by the federal government. And the delays are getting pretty long, and the amount of dollars that many of these dealers who are small businesses are having to carry a lot of money that they've given out and not getting repaid for it. So it's become a bit of a problem. We were thrilled to see that the federal government came back. They canceled the previous program a year ago, but did bring it back, and it's made a good difference in encouraging people to choose an electric vehicle. But the delays and the amount of dollars is getting pretty painful.
12: Are you able to quantify what the rebates that were announced in February and which customers have been able to avail themselves of at the current cost to dealers? How much has that changed demand for EVs, because we all know they're expensive, and with the provincial government taking away what was a rebate as well, I guess, when they were this rebate was reintroduced by the feds, how big a difference for demand did that make?
13: Oh, there was a good bump, and then of course we had the gas price challenge sort of come along at the same time. That's also, you know, had a lot of people sitting around the kitchen table at home going, "Geez, maybe it's time we started looking at one of these electric vehicles." And so the rebate combined with the gas prices really moved things along. But for some of these dealers, I was talking to a dealer on the island yesterday. And they said they'd sold 56 electric vehicles. They've only been paid back for the rebates from two of them. So they're still sitting waiting for close to $250,000 to get paid back to them. And, of course, the federal government isn't offering up any interest for the money that they've asked these dealers to pay out. So it's pretty big, especially, as I said, for, you know, some of these dealers are really a small business, and that kind of outlay is pretty painful for them.
12: How much, and I don't know if it varies, but how much is the rebate that people are entitled to when they go to buy an EV car now? How much is the EV dealer on the hook for, and how much is the customer benefiting?
13: Yeah, so the rebate, there's two parts to it. So for a full battery electric vehicle, it's $5,000 off. And then for a plug-in electric hybrid, it's $2,500 off. So for each one of the vehicles, it's either $5 or $2,500.
12: Is that income tested, or is it irrelevant how much you make?
13: Well, the idea, it's sort of tested on the price of the vehicle. So the vehicle can't, the transaction can't be more than $50,000. So the idea is, you know, not necessarily to get as many EVs on the road, but to get, you know, support to folks that are looking at purchasing an EV that's at least, you know, under $50,000.
12: And the same price tag applies to if somebody buys a hybrid, you would get a rebate of $2,500 from the federal government?
13: That's correct.
12: Okay.
13: Yes.
12: So what's happening is car dealers are saying, listen, here's your we are going to discount the cost of this car by either $5,000 or $2,500, assuming the price is less than 50 grand, and depending on whether it's EV or plug-in. And the car dealer just eats that discount until they get paid by the federal government, but they're still waiting to get paid by the federal government.
13: That's right. And you know, we saw this happen when they had a federal rebate before. There were a lot of dealers across the country sitting on, you know, waiting on huge amounts of money to come back from the federal government. And, you know, in some cases it was, you know, $500,000-$700,000, which, as I said, for a smaller, you know, dealership, that's a lot of money to have out of your pocket and not get paid back in a timely fashion.
12: We have a listener who wants to know a question that they raise a good question. I don't know the answer to it, but it's a good one. Is Canada's EV rebate really only available for two Canadian-made vehicles, the Dodge Charger Daytona BEV and Chrysler Pacifica PHEV? I believe it had to be made in Canada. Does this rebate only apply to cars made in Canada, and those two they mentioned are the only two?
13: The rebate applies to a variety of vehicles, not just ones manufactured in Canada. But, you know, the example I gave was a Kia dealership, for example, that, you know, so Kias are not manufactured in Canada. They come from elsewhere. So, you know, the program does allow for a variety of vehicles. I think there's, you know, 60-something, I think, that I saw on their website at one point that they're available for the rebates. So.
12: Okay, so it's not just cars made in Canada. What impact is this? And you talked about one dealer where they'd provided a discount or the rebate by way of a discount from them to 56 different on 56 different vehicles to the tune of 250 grand. What impact, you've talked about the impact this has on dealers. Obviously, they're not getting the interest on that money. They're out of pocket that discount. Is there some potential impact on consumers that would get their attention as well if it's like, hey, the federal government really is not fulfilling their side of the bargain?
13: Well, at some point, dealers are going to have to make a decision whether they want to participate in the program. If it's going to take as long as it's taking and the amounts of money owed to the dealers continues to grow, You know, dealers may say, hey, look, you know, I'm sorry, but I can't be on the hook for these kinds of dollars over this extended period of time, and I'm just not going to offer the rebate at the dealership. So, I mean, it's a voluntary program. They don't have to do it, but they, you know, of course, want to help customers get the rebate and purchase an electric vehicle. So it's going to come to a point where maybe they'll have to start making that decision.
12: Okay, so it is optional. They could choose not to give buyers consumers a discount, but then they wouldn't be, you know, the rebate would not be provided by the federal government. Surely the rebate is what is enticing people to buy these vehicles that are not cheap in the first place, though. That would be a tough business decision, wouldn't it, for a car dealer to decide they're not going to do the EV because the federal government's taking so long to pay?
13: Oh, yeah, it's a very difficult decision. They want to, you know, the most important thing to them is their customer and making sure their customer is happy and getting a vehicle that they need and accessing whatever supports that they can get. So, you know, dealers are not talking about that at the moment, but perhaps depending on how long it takes to get them paid back, you know, they may have to come to that decision.
12: We have just a couple more, and I'm pretty confident you're going to have the answers to them because you seem to know a ton about this topic. What about leased vehicles? Does the rebate apply to them at all?
13: Yes, you can get it on a lease. It's a prorated amount, depending on the length of the lease, but the leases do qualify.
12: And then finally, will it apply to BYD vehicles made in China?
13: No. Chinese manufactured vehicles are not eligible for the rebate program.
12: Okay, but they do not have to be made in Canada. They could be made in Korea, it sounds like, or they could be made in the States, for example.
13: Yeah, other places. But there's a particular agreement that the federal government has with China at the moment around electric vehicles. And we understand that at the moment, those vehicles would not be able to qualify for this program.
12: Well, Blair,
13: who knows?
12: Thanks for your help with this. I appreciate all the information you're able to pass on.
13: My pleasure. Good to talk to you again.
12: Yeah, likewise. That was Blair Coyley, the CEO of the New Car Dealers Association of BC, talking about some of the problems that car dealers are dealing with as they're not getting paid by the federal government for the rebate they're providing consumers. We're going to take a quick break for the news and be back with former Premier Christy Clark.
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20: Good afternoon. I'm Steve Young with your CFAX 1070 News to 2 o'clock. The BC government has extended its pause on new mineral rights claim registrations in the northwestern and north central regions until 2027 due to ongoing land use planning with First Nations. The Ministry of Mining and Critical Minerals says in a statement that the pause, which applies to new mineral and placer claims, was set to expire today, but has now been extended to January 31st of next year. The province says existing mineral claims aren't affected, but registration of new claims for coal licenses will remain on hold. The announcement comes as the BC government appeals a landmark decision on mineral rights to the Supreme Court of Canada. Major environmental organizations are urging the Liberal government to abandon proposed changes they say would weaken environmental protections. The groups oppose ideas including approving projects before reviews are completed and exempting some developments from species at risk rules. Green Party leader and Saanich in the Gulf Islands MP Elizabeth May is concerned that species at risk policy changes will impact southern resident killer whale protections.
0: Proposed changes to the Species at Risk Act could lead to the extinction, specifically carved out and designed to allow for the extinction of the southern resident killer whales, is causing insiders in the government to rethink the legislation they were going to bring forward.
20: May says she's convinced some liberal backbenchers are upset with the move away from climate change as well, and encourages the public to let their MPs know about it. Hotel workers at Victoria's most iconic hotel may be on strike by the weekend. Unifor Local 4276 has now served strike notice at the Fairmont Empress Hotel, which means they could be on the picket line as early as 9 o'clock on Saturday morning. More than 600 employees in housekeeping, the front desk, maintenance, and banquet events and other departments voted 99% in favor of a strike back on April 1st. They're looking for fair wages, mental health benefits, and protection for gratuity owners, and say there has been very little movement at the table. Prime Minister Mark Carney praised outgoing Governor General Mary Simon's efforts on reconciliation days before her term in office comes to an end. Simon was honored in Ottawa at a small ceremony in the parliamentary precinct today.
21: Today, the rights of more than 1 million Indigenous peoples are protected in Canada's Constitution, in large part because of Mary Simon's leadership in the negotiations that entrenched Aboriginal and treaty rights.
20: In a speech to parliamentarians today, the Governor General said it was the honor of a lifetime to serve as the representative of the Crown in Canada for the last 5 years. Here's what happened in the business world today.
22: Manitoba Premier Wap Kanu is calling on the Trump administration to abandon proposed new tariffs on Canadian goods. Kanu said Canada and the U.S. should focus on strengthening their economies and lowering the cost of living rather than imposing trade barriers. Canadian Heritage Minister Mark Miller says a financial audit of the Office of the Commissioner of Indigenous Languages is warranted, but he would not say when the review was ordered. Miller says the allegations are serious and require accountability, while emphasizing that the office is entitled to due process and the benefit of the doubt. And BC Ferries will introduce a temporary 5% fuel surcharge on all routes beginning June 16th. That's in response to rising global fuel costs. On the markets, the S&P TSX Composite Index was down 367 points. The S&P 500 Index was down 56 points. The Nasdaq Composite was down 239 points. Oil was up $2.26 US per barrel. Gold was down $53 US an ounce. And the Canadian dollar traded for 72.03 cents US compared with 72.29 cents on Tuesday. From the Canadian Press Business Desk, I'm David Augustine.
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20: The weather forecast for Greater Victoria, mainly cloudy today, a 30% chance of showers, winds from the west at 20, gusting to 40 near the Juan de Fuca Strait, a high near 22. Partly cloudy tonight, low down to 11, a mix of sun and cloud tomorrow with a high near 18, showers on Friday with a high near 16. Right now in downtown Victoria, it's 15 degrees. I'm Steve Young. If it's happening, it's here on CFAX 1070. It's 206.
24: Fruit and berry plants are on sale now at Borden Mercantile. 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
20: Welcome back to the program. I'm Rob Buffum, filling in for Adam Sterling. You're listening to CFAX 1070. Well, there's an expression, probably an overused one, that there is never a dull moment in BC politics. At this moment, we're certainly experiencing that. It may be even more turbulent than normal. We've had a new leader elected, anointed for the Conservative Party of BC. And to weigh in on this and the landscape of BC politics, we're fortunate we get to touch base with former BC Premier Christy Clark. Christy, thanks for being on the show.
26: Always a pleasure, Rob. Thank you for having me.
20: What do you think David Eby's reaction was on Saturday night when he saw that Carolyn Findlay had become the new leader of the official opposition?
26: I think they had a big party if David Eby drinks, he probably got drunk and had a fantastic time celebrating the evening.
12: Yeah, I mean, I know that the NDP have been quick to frame her as being the MAGA North Regional Manager. There's been suggestions that she is so extreme that members of the Conservative Party are not comfortable with her either. Would she be the candidate of the five who are vying to be leader of the Conservative Party that was the one the NDP really wanted to be going up against?
26: I think so. I think it would have been her or Yuri Fulmer would have been the other choice that they liked. You know, and I think the other three candidates were all pretty good. I mean, you had Peter Miliband and Ian Black, both who've served in public office and, you know, have done good things for their cities and the province. And then you had Caroline Elliott. She was new to politics as an elected person, but I thought an appealing candidate. And, you know, to have... Leaderships are weird things, right? It's not always a logical outcome because there's all the seconds and thirds and the fourths and the fifths on the ballot that get traded around. You never really know what's going to happen. And I have to say, I was disappointed to see the choice that ultimately emerged. It was such a close race, but I mean, I think there were choices that would be better for our long-term economy and for uniting the province than the one that members took.
12: Who would you rather have seen won? Who would have been the person who would have had a better chance of winning a general election, in your view?
26: I think all of them except for Yuri Fulmer.
12: Interesting.
26: All of them.
12: And when
26: all
12: we,
26: of them.
12: You go ahead, yeah.
26: Well, because what it takes to win an election in BC, I mean, we're not unique in the country because in Quebec it's sort of the same thing. You have to have a coalition of people. And in Quebec, it's people who are pro-separatism and anti-separatism. But in British Columbia, it's people who are pro-economy and not thinking about the economy. And the people who are pro-economy in British Columbia include a lot of Mark Carney voters. And when I got elected, they included a lot of people who were Paul Martin and Jean Chrétien voters. We need to get those voters and the conservative voters into the same group. Otherwise, we will have another 4 years of what I think many economists would say is about the worst government we've ever had.
12: When you became premier, you had obviously been a member of cabinet prior and took a break from politics to be a radio show host. But when you came back, in that sense, you were an outsider. You weren't in caucus when you became the leader in 2011. What is your advice for Carrie Lynn Finley? I mean, in terms of trying to keep unity within this big tent party that a lot of people think is going to be especially hard at this point.
26: I think it is going to be very hard for her to do that. I mean, a lot of conservatives are very, very unhappy with the outcome. A lot of federal liberals are even more unhappy because, you know, for the conservatives, they want to win. The liberals want to win. And it doesn't look like we're on the path to victory here. So that's the challenge. And I think, you know, if she wants to make some inroads, I think, you know, this flirting with separation, I mean, lightly supporting Alberta separation. She's surrounded herself by a lot of people from Alberta who have been interested in the separatist movement, including the Republican Party and the Dominion Party and those sorts of people. It's not getting off on the right foot and sending the right message to people in, you know, in conservative or liberal circles who are all thinking right now, how do we grow the darn economy? That's the thing we need to be thinking about. And you know, how do we get out of all this debt that we're in, this generational debt? How do we make sure that our economy is stable? How do we create jobs? I mean, you know, for some people, the question is always, where are the benefits that I'm going to get from government? And I always say, how is government going to generate those benefits? That's the thing we need to be thinking about first. How do we create jobs? How do we find investment? How do we get the economy moving again? And, you know, she's talking about Alberta separation and, you know, how much she hates the Liberals and how much she... I mean, all of that stuff is ephemeral to the central question we all need to be addressing, and that's economic.
12: When we spoke back, I think it was probably 2024, when BC United still existed as a party, but they were kind of in chaos or shambles. You talked about, hey, either John Rastad or Kevin Falcon, they've got to figure it out. There's got to be some kind of merger here, or one or both of them will be the villain of BC politics, because they were kind of compromising the center-right's ability to win the election. And we all know what happened after that. How likely do you think it is that we're going to see in the fallout of Carrie Lynn Finley being this new leader, who is a polarizing leader, that we're going to see some other, you know, whether it's the BC Liberals reemerge, we're going to see another center-right party emerge to become a home to, I don't know, Peter Miliband or his supporters, or, and I don't know that he will do that, but you know what I'm saying.
26: Yeah, I do know what you're saying, and I think it's entirely possible, because I think, you know, what people are asking themselves, who, you know, sensible people are asking themselves, you know, and it's not, okay, am I in favor of this or that? What they're thinking of is, how do we win so that we can grow the economy? How do we elect a premier that wants to create more jobs for people, create investment, cooperate with the federal government, and actually deliver on the things that we say we're going to do? How do we do another Site C? How do we make sure that another more LNG goes ahead? How do we build pipelines? I think that's kind of, you know, it's not really a political question. It's those big issues of, you know, being able to have enough money to pay your mortgage, get a better job, make sure your kids have good jobs, make sure that there's money to pay for healthcare. Those are the things that are uniting people. And I would argue that it's not about right or left. It's just about kind of trying to be sensible here. And so I think there's no doubt that there will be lots of talk about how either the Conservative Party leadership could change to be a more economically focused person, or that there'd be another party grow up that could be like the Social Credit or the Liberals, or, you know, the BC Liberals or BC United. I mean, there's lots of examples for it in British Columbia. I don't think it's beyond belief that it could happen.
12: When we look at the country more broadly, this issue of separation is one that's certainly caught a lot of people's attention with the referendum that Danielle Smith seems to be going ahead with. I saw that she was in Quebec today meeting with their premier, but I'm just wondering, when there was the Western Premier Summit, she was asked a bunch of times last week about separatism and what a problem it might be presenting to the country. And she sort of blamed BC's premiers in a way. She said, look, the part of the blame for the separatism energy or movement goes to Premier Eby and BC. These other premiers, Horgan and Clark. What do you make of that?
26: Well, she's mad at me because I said that she was going to go down, and she could go down in history as the worst premier Canada's ever had because of her support for separation. So I think she's lashing out a little bit. But my answer more directly to that is, you know, when we did the five conditions in BC, we set them out not because we wanted to stop the pipeline. We wanted to enable the pipeline. But we understood that no one in Alberta really kind of had figured out that, wait a minute, consultation with First Nations is a constitutional obligation. So that was one of our conditions. It was like, hey, folks, there's the law, and you're not going to get this through if you don't obey the law. We put in things like, we have to protect the land base and the ocean from spills. Hey, that seems pretty reasonable to do. And that was part of trying to get the federal government to pony up. And we said it had to pass its reviews. And we said there should be a little bit of money in it for British Columbia to make sure that we can do some of those things around land and ocean protection. So it was really just enabling the pipeline. And, you know, I think I don't know what happened from an Alberta perspective, but certainly all the five conditions were met for TMX, and a pipeline was done under that regime. So there's no reason that another pipeline can't be done. I think that Danielle Smith's problem, maybe a little bit like Alison Redford's was, which was sort of, damn the torpedoes, it's not your province, it's everybody's province, and we're going to do whatever the heck we like. Well, I don't think British Columbians are going to buy into that. I think it's possible to, and my government proved it, because we did two pipelines, one for gas, one for oil. And, you know, we permitted those, and we worked on the planning for those, and they went ahead, and they respected the five conditions.
12: I know you're tight on time, but I'm curious to get your take on one last question related to pipelines. We heard reports earlier this week about some actual definitive routes being kind of revealed, mainly, I think, in the north, two in the north, but maybe one in the south. David Eby was asked about that yesterday, and he sort of said something to the effect, look, I'd like to be consulted. I haven't been brought into that discussion yet. What do you think the likelihood is that at the end of the day, we are going to see a bitumen pipeline going to BC's coast?
26: I think they're extremely high. I think, though, that the odds are in favor of it going down a route similar to the current TMX pipeline. And I say that that's likely because it would be far less controversial. It'd be a lot less work involved, partly because the land has already been scoped out. Everybody understands the lay of the land. And those communities that are already benefiting from it, the indigenous communities and the non-indigenous ones, are, you know, there's lots of relationships there and they've seen that it works. So I think the Southern Pipeline is a lot more an obvious choice. Whether or not there's a Northern Pipeline is, I think, more difficult question to answer, because it really depends on whether or not the First Nations up there can find some accommodation with the federal government around that. And I understand it's politically unpopular with lots of people who aren't First Nations, but, you know, I think, I would like to see a Northern Pipeline go ahead as well, because we need more access to the coast. And, you know, American ships are plying that exact same route full of oil a couple times every week. And there's been no spill and no damage to the environment as a result. So why would we let the Americans be there and ply our coast with oil, but say that Canadians shouldn't be benefiting from that as well? So I think there's a reason to do it. I think it's going to be harder, but I certainly don't see this government embracing it. That's for sure.
12: I just have one last quick question because I'm curious your response. Carolyn Finley's victory on Saturday night, I've got your position on that and your point of view. Do you think that, despite how poorly the NDP are doing in the polls and how many points of grievance British Columbians have with the government, whether it's DRIP or the budget or otherwise, do you think that her victory is going to spell another 4 years for the NDP after the next election?
26: Well, that's my worry. At the end of the day, if she can't win, and she can't beat the government, we will never recover our economy in British Columbia. Like, we just can't have another 4 years of this exploding deficit and an exploding civil service and exploding public sector wages, when at the same time the private sector is shrinking and private sector jobs aren't being created and people are getting taxed to the gills. So British Columbia can't succeed if this continues to happen. So we have to, I mean, my view of it as a partisan, I appreciate not everybody is, you know, it thinks the way I do about these things, but from my perspective, we need to change the government. And I think Carolyn Findley's position on so many things are not anywhere near close to a lot of very reasonable, thoughtful people who care about the economy. And if that happens, I mean, if she's alienating people because of positions on First Nations issues, on immigration, on separation, on all those things, it is entirely possible that David Eby could be reelected. And I think we should all be worried about that.
12: Christy, thank you for your time.
26: Always a pleasure, Rob. Thank you.
12: Yeah, you're most welcome. And thanks again. That was former BC Premier Christy Clark. We're going to take a quick break for a commercial and be back in a few minutes.
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12: Welcome back to the show. I'm Rob Buffum, filling in for Adam Sterling, who's away on vacation until Monday. You are listening to CFAX 1070 on a day where we've heard about a lot of different interesting things, including from former Premier Christy Clark. We've heard about the cost of getting off the rock increasing by 5% for surcharges, and we've heard some disappointed thoughts on FIFA preventing a charity from raising some money. And we've also actually heard about Clamato. I actually had a sip of Clamato last night. I was at my parents' and I was extremely thirsty. And I reached in and I grabbed a jug of Clamato. I love Clamato.
13: No matter how thirsty I am, I will not drink Clamato. I don't know. Maybe this is a demographic thing.
12: Well, there's all the sodium in Clamato that is so thirst quenching if you're thirsty. I don't know. Delicious.
13: That came off as super snooty of me. You know what?
12: What did you mean by that? Old people?
13: Oh, that wasn't even the snooty part, but I just mean being like, no matter how thirsty I am, I'm not going to drink Clamato. Let's be real. If I was dying, I would. I totally would. That's the truth. But I wouldn't like it. I wouldn't enjoy it. I wouldn't be happy about it. I would just be like begrudgingly like, oh, I guess I gotta keep kicking.
12: I guess if you've got any listeners, I mean, you might be upset about, you know, kitchen table issues. You might be upset about transportation. But I really want to know about Clamato. How do you feel about Clamato? Are you a Clamato fan or not? One thing that's probably undoubtable is there are Clamato fans in terms of that little sea otter who got rescued from Chesterman, not Chestermans. We had a listener call in, not happy about the way I pronounced Chesterman as Chestermans. So point taken.
13: Yeah.
12: Good to know. Chesterman Beach, not Chestermans. And hopefully little Clamato, 10-year-old sea otter, little guy gets back in action and gets returned to the beach there.
13: Oh my gosh, and he is so cute. I'll try and make sure I get some picture up with the sound bite so everyone can see. He is so, so cute, and the fact that he was so emaciated, I don't know. I love a sea otter story. I love an ocean story. But you know what else I love?
9: Well, I can think of a few things you like.
13: Okay, energy politics stories. Wow.
9: Okay.
13: That was, you know, I just wanted to say, Rob, I really found that to be an interesting listen.
9: Christy Clark.
13: And Clark speaking just now. Yeah, I really, really did. The fact that she, what stood out to me was when she was talking about the roots, because I really was curious to hear her perspective on that, and for her to, you know, kind of say, well, the viability of a northern route might be politically, there might be more difficulties in making that happen. I mean, she said I would personally still like to see it, in her view. However, just for her to acknowledge that and say we're gonna have to do one or the other in her view, and also just recognize how difficult that northern route is going to be, because I think I hear a lot of people that are really pro getting that pipeline through that kind of ignore that. They ignore the political difficulties and the viability issues that we have. And I also picked up on when she was talking about environmental protections and the importance of that in her view. You know, her brand of conservatism and Rob, you know this area better than me, so jump in if you think I got something wrong here. But her brand of conservatism seems to be a thing that isn't in charge anymore, frankly, of the Conservative Party. Well,
9: as a BC Liberal. I mean, as a BC Liberal.
13: But, you know, that was our BC's Conservative Party for the long time. It's not the Conservative Party of BC, but it was our right-wing party. And the fact that that is something that she was focusing on heavily as being, like, an important part of trying to get these pipeline projects moved forward, that stood out to me. It was a little bit different than what I'm hearing a lot right now from the political leaders who are really in favor of getting this pipeline through.
9: Well, I know she's made the point in the past that there is the oil tanker ban that would need to be lifted, but at the same time, there are oil tankers coming from Alaska through an area very close to that. So as a practical matter, mm-hmm. it's maybe a little bit misleading to think that at the present time, without the oil tanker ban being lifted, there are not still oil tankers in that area. And again, there's going to be, with First Nations leaders have been very clear about their opposition to lifting that ban, and mm-hmm. we'll have to see. I mean, the province is so fraught with tensions right now between Aboriginal leaders and the Premier, you know, how that's going to be massaged. And that may be the political obstacle that forces it south, I suppose. But yeah, no, I thought it was very interesting to get her take on those different issues. So we shall see. We'll see what happens when the ledge returns in the fall as to how Carolyn Finley does in question period as well, because she's going to be a firebrand, and there's going to be some very fiery exchanges there, I think. It's not going to be a quiet question period, let's put it that way.
13: Yeah, and we have some people in our text box now talking about Christy Clark's comments. One person says, Christy Clark for premier. Man, it has been a long time since I've heard someone speak so clearly and well. That is a political leader. Another person says, how can Christy Clark speak on behalf of all BCers or for all BC Conservative members? So we're getting different takes being shared here, and some of it seems to kind of support the idea that maybe the Conservative leadership that we have right now could be a bit polarizing, as I think it would be fair to say Clark suggested in her interview with you just now as well.
9: Yeah, no, I think that's definitely what she was saying, is that we're going to see the potential for another rift within the center-right, and the challenges and the importance of having those federal Liberal voters that would be inclined to vote for a center-right party that may be turned off by somebody whose social conservatism just kind of repels them from putting a tick in the ballot box. There's somebody else wrote in, because as you'll recall, Christy Clark was interested at one point in running for leader of the federal Liberals. Does Christy believe that if she'd replaced Justin Trudeau as leader of the federal Liberal Party, that the country would still be in recession today, or is it just Mark Carney's fault? I guess we don't know. We'd have to ask her. But yeah, no, I think the evolution of the center-right in the province, because the BC Conservative Party has been around for, you know, roughly 100 years, but it's been about that long since they were in power last. So it's going to be a tricky one to see how if they're able to punch through. We got someone else here saying, hi, we get tankers off the waterfront every day, fully loaded, and never had a problem, totally safe. We need the pipeline. I guess one of the issues that's been brought up is that the Heckett Strait, the area where these oil tankers would go through, is described as a rough area to navigate, and one that is in an environmentally sensitive area, but also one that is a more dangerous area to navigate than, say, off Victoria's coast. But we've got time to navigate some of these issues after a short commercial break.
25: If it's happening,
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20: I'm Steve Young with your CFAX 1070 News Update. The BC government has extended its pause on new mineral rights claim registrations in the northwestern and north central regions of the province until 2027 due to ongoing land use planning with First Nations. The Ministry of Mining and Critical Minerals says the pause, which applies to new mineral and placer claims, was set to expire today, but has now been extended to January 31st of next year. The province says existing mineral claims are not affected, but registration of new claims and for coal licenses will be remaining on hold. The announcement comes as the BC government appeals a landmark decision on mineral rights to the Supreme Court of Canada. A December 2025 ruling by the BC Appeal Court approved a challenge by two First Nations on the mineral tenure system, finding the government's Declaration on the Rights of Indigenous Peoples Act, or DRIPA, should be incorporated into provincial laws. I'm Steve Young. If it's happening, it's here on CFAX 1070.
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9: Welcome back to the program. I'm Rob Buffum, filling in for Adam Sterling, who's away on vacation and will be back on Monday. You are listening to CFAX 1070, and we want to get your opinions on anything you've heard today. You can text us at 71010, or you can call us if you want to go on the air and weigh in on something. The number to call is 250-386-1161. That's 250-386-1161. A lot of things you can weigh in on. We've got some spicy BC politics. We've got some animal that is named after a spicy drink, Clamato.
13: And a controversial drink.
9: And a controversial drink. We had Laura texted in a big, all in upper caps, N-O to Clamato for me. Well, Laura and I agree to disagree on Clamato, a tasty Canadian beverage.
13: Oh, no, am I being unpatriotic now?
9: Well, arguably. I guess you and Laura agree that Clamato is not a nice drink.
13: Arguably unpatriotic.
9: We also have a lot of people weighing in their thoughts on on the pipelines. And it is interesting because polling has shown that a majority of British Columbians do support a pipeline to BC's coast. The most recent polling, I think, whether it was from the Angus Reid Institute or otherwise. And that includes, you know, a reasonable number of NDP supporters as well. Of course, the biggest sticking point that the government has cited is the oil tanker ban in the north, something the federal government brought in and has been there. It lies to Ottawa whether or not they lift it. But both Premier Eby and the Energy Minister Adrian Dix have been adamant that they do not support lifting the oil tanker ban. They cite the potential harms that could be caused to the environment from an oil spill. And they talk about the dangers of the Heckett Strait, which is an area that can get dangerous to navigate. We've got Mike texted in saying, I've sailed through Heckett Strait. It's a bit rougher than down south, but nothing unimaginable.
13: So. Well, there's some brave souls out there, I'll tell you that much. And yeah, those poll numbers that came out in May, 61% of BC residents support the West Coast natural gas expansion. 48% say the federal government is doing too little to build a new pipeline capacity, and majority now say economic growth should be the bigger priority for energy policy. So backing some sort of action on that.
9: Interesting. And then on the other hand, we've got somebody who just texted in a minute ago saying, this is CJ saying, with the increase of whales getting hit by ferries, tankers and ships and dying, do we really want to increase the number of ships going through? No. So there are these environmental concerns. There are environmental concerns that Elizabeth May spoke about earlier today. And then on the other hand, there's these economic concerns that are front and center for many people.
13: Yeah, she did. And on that specifically, one of the things that is being made into a bit of a controversy around this discussion paper that I've referenced a few times now, that the federal government is taking feedback on until the end of this weekend, actually. So if you have an opinion one way or another on this discussion paper, you can, you know, seek out some information. You can listen to the email interview that we posted this morning, but you can also just like read the actual discussion paper itself, follow the news, whatever you're going to do to inform yourself. And then, yeah, reach out to your local MP and let them know one way or another. Like, do you think that these governors and councils should have this power to say, you know, as long as we have some sort of reasonable, and who defines reasonable? That was one of the questions that Elizabeth May had asked earlier today. She is presumed it would be cabinet. I'm not exactly sure who would be looking at that reasonability threshold. But as long as there are some sort of reasonable considerations being made to protect these species from essentially dying off due to a major project, well, too bad, so sad. We're just gonna approve that. We're just gonna say that's okay. And so if you have feelings about that one way or the other, you should definitely let your people know. Another texter says, the Christy Clark and her brand is the reason we now have an NDP government. No, this is not a compliment. What do you think of that, Rob? How much is the pendulum swinging? I mean, some people have also kind of suggested that Finlay is a response to the NDP.
9: Yeah, no, I think there's no doubt that social conservatism, we saw what happened in the south of the border. Donald Trump has a lot of supporters and people who are fed up with what they see as being wokeism and liberal ideology. So that's where he's, you know, certainly gained some support that way. I think that, yeah, I mean, we've seen the NDP in power for 9 years. I know at the very last session of the legislature, it got pretty heated. It was the very last day, and tempers were flaring a little bit, nerves were fraying, and it was interesting because we had the NDP chanting 10 more years, and the opposition.
13: Ten long years. Yeah.
9: So there, political cycles do happen as well. You know, there's at a certain point, there was 16 years of BC Liberals. We've had now 9 years of NDP. You know, it does seem to have a natural lifespan. We've got somebody commenting now by way of text saying, I think it's still far too early to be commenting so divisively and definitively about KLF. KLF is Carolyn Finley. And it's interesting. I saw when she won, there was a song and a video with the acronym KLF that she was dancing to. It's kind of interesting.
13: Some of the online stuff coming out with a KLF, like, hype, for lack of a better term, like the hype things that media that people are making and posting online, some of it has been actually really creative. Like, I have to give kudos where it's due. Some of it's been really creative.
9: Yeah, this person goes on to say, I'm sure her caucus input will impact both her and the party as a whole. Regardless, we only have two parties' choices. The NDP and BC Cons should all be interesting. I think the reality is I would not be surprised, nor would many people, I think, if there was indeed an additional party that formed somehow from the center-right, whether it's Eleanor Sturco and Amelia Boltby, whether it's them plus a couple disenchanted members of the current BC Conservative Caucus. It would be, I think, a small miracle if, and maybe she'll pull it off. Maybe KLF will pull it off, but it will be quite fascinating to see if she can keep that very diverse coalition of people together, because Trevor Holford did a good job of it, but he was also only an interim leader, and he came from it from a point of view of not as big stakes. I think he is a good diplomat, and I think he's somebody who members of his party might have actually been quite happy to see him stay on as the permanent leader. But his task was different than hers. She is now the person who has more pressure. She's got more egos at play, because she's the one who's going to be making decisions about who's a cabinet minister if she does get elected. So, you know, kudos to her if she can keep that disparate party together under one big tent. But I would be surprised if there's not at least one MLA who leaves that caucus, either is kicked out or chooses to leave.
13: At the same time, I will say, on the contrary, taking a little bit of the contrary perspective for our moment, people have been really having a push to just get the NDP out at any cost. And I'm seeing that come up more and more in the political rhetoric. We even heard that to

0: going to be able to survive a few more years of this. So when you have people that, you know, while they might be quite critical of Finley, and while they might think maybe she's not the best person to bring the party together and have that party unity that I think most of us said, okay, well, that's going to be the task of the next party leader. Who knows? Maybe at this point, people really are feeling so fed up that they're willing to make certain compromises. I don't know at this point.
1: Yeah, and it'll be interesting to see what the party discipline's like as well, whether they get pulled into debates about issues that polarize people and turn them off, whether it's women's rights issues, for example. You know, if, because I know the NDP will be very quick to try and suggest that there's going to be, you know, abortion might be an issue that gets brought up again. That does seem to be something that gets entertained as an issue. And I think that it's something John Rustad dealt with and said, look, this is not something that we're going to entertain reopening as an idea. The other party that's going to be interesting to watch is the BC Greens. They've got that young leader who's not got a seat in the House, who seems to have done a good job about raising their profile amongst young people in the province. And we've got somebody, Mike, texted in saying, BC Green Party also exists. I don't think they'll form government. I think I'd agree, Mike. But saying we only have two choices is incorrect. Well, you're right. And at this point, the position that the NDP are kind of getting pulled closer to the center on some issues like LNG, which historically they'd fought tooth and nail against. So there are probably some members of the NDP party who now are going to be drawn to the Greens, who've kind of, they're no longer part of that alliance. They don't have that agreement. Mm-hmm. And they've taken pretty distinct positions from the NDP on issues of DRIPA, Indigenous rights. They don't want to see DRIPA modified like the NDP do. Yep. They don't support LNG. Mm-hmm. They're not in support of various projects, whether it's Site C or otherwise. So there is a distinct other option for people who are progressive voters and have a strong view of environmental and or Indigenous issues that now is starting to become differentiated from the NDP. So, yeah, it's going to be an interesting time going ahead.
0: And it's one of those things, too, where new political wedges are kind of popping up. I mean, I've heard talk about, you know, positions on technocracy becoming an increasingly important metric of which we can look at people's politics and kind of like where the political spectrum lands, how people feel about things like AI and data centers and new technologies that are becoming increasingly important to politics. You know, we see it in the news basically every week, I feel like. And, you know, Emily Lowen, she's taken a very firm stance on data centers. She doesn't want to see them on Vancouver Island. She's concerned about the water use and all of this. And that's another divide that I think is really important to note, because I don't think the NDP are necessarily going to be taking that stance either. So it's another way that they are going to be differentiating themselves.
1: Well, we should probably take a quick commercial break, and we'll be back with the last few minutes of our program. Stick around.
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8: Welcome back to the show. I'm Rob Buffum, filling in for Adam Sterling, who will be back on the program, keeping this ship afloat on Monday after a well-deserved holiday. You're listening to CFAX 1070, and we've been talking about a range of issues, whether it's pipelines, pipeline politics, talking about the new leader of the BC Conservative Party, talking about a tasty Canadian beverage, Clamato. There's a whole host of things we're talking about, as well as baseball. Sports guy Steve and I talked about how he has been training CFAX's very own Ryan Price and Lisa Johnson. Ryan and Lisa are going to be throwing out the first pitch on Friday at the Harbor Cats game. And he said he's taken some video of them, how they're doing. So if you want to come out and see Ryan and Lisa throw out the first pitch on Friday night's game, probably going to be a pretty nice day to be out at the ballpark and pretty fun to see whether they can get the ball over the plate. If they don't, the one person they can't blame is sports guy Steve. He's put blood, sweat, and tears into
9: that. Who is locked into prepping his newscast right now. He is, just for context for our listeners who are just listening, he is so locked in. He is not paying any attention to us right now. So we can just say nice things about him behind his back and he won't blush too much.
8: He's got no clue. But if you do want to see somebody blush, maybe go out to the baseball game. You'll see whether or not they're proud of their throw or they're a little bit embarrassed.
9: You know, if they are a little bit embarrassed, that's okay. You know what? This is part of being the fearless producer, okay? Sometimes sometimes people get a little bit embarrassed and you just have to say, it's okay, champ. Dust off your knees. You'll be okay. Everyone will forget about this by Monday.
8: Credit goes to the one in the ring, or in this case, in the diamond. And you had some interesting clips from a conversation earlier today with Green Party leader Elizabeth May regarding, and we talked about pipelines, and that certainly has generated, as you would expect, a range of views. She has somebody who's obviously opposed to them, has been very vocal about that, and talked about environmental concerns and a federal paper coming up where the public is invited to weigh in on concerns they have in relation to major projects, including a pipeline.
9: Yeah, absolutely. And this is something that, as you mentioned, you can literally just weigh in on, like, up until, like, Sunday. I'm not sure. There's not necessarily a decision point that is happening after Sunday, but that is when they're actually soliciting feedback. And I want to know what you think too. So give us a call at 250-386-1161 if you want to weigh in on these rare species protections and if there should be some exceptions that are allowed to be made by officials in the pursuit of major projects. Now, this is what Elizabeth May had to say.
10: Around management of big projects makes it, and by literature I mean research, that when major projects are getting built, one of the mistakes that can really slow things down is moving to construction too quickly before you've actually examined all the factors that you have to consider in construction. I don't know where this idea that everything has to be done fast came from. Doing things right really matters. But this is a discussion paper, again. The discussion paper highlighted the species at risk in a way, particularly combined with the push for more pipelines into BC and the push for more tankers through our waters, that a number of really strong environmental legal groups and academics have said this looks actually like it might be specifically to exempt from protection the southern resident killer whales. Now, that commentary, which is getting some media coverage.
9: So what do we think about that? Is this really targeted at the pipeline issue, or is this more of this general build political energy that we're seeing both in Canada and down in the States? It is something, the southern resident killer whale is something that has come up time and time again in these like environmental groups that are concerned, but that's not the only like rare species that could be at risk possibly from any sort of major project. I mean, we do have plenty of species that are at risk of going becoming extinct on the West Coast and beyond as well.
8: Well, I feel like, honestly, what's gone on with our trade war with the States has really amplified for many people the need to take advantage of our resources.
9: Mm-hmm.
8: And there's a sense when Elizabeth May there says, you know, do it right, you know, there's no I'm paraphrasing, but there's not urgency. It's more important to do it right rather than do it quickly. I think the reality is many people feel like it is important to do it, to do things quickly now in terms of moving forward with resource development. We've seen Mark Carney shift from being somebody who is such a pro-environmental advocate to recognizing the reality, is the way I think he would characterize it, of the need to move forward on Canada's resources. So I think that Elizabeth May has always been a very good advocate for the environment and for that cause, but it's one that, you know, it feels now like this is a time where there's going to be more headwinds in defending that point of view than ever before.
9: Oh, yeah. It's politically, it's a tricky one. I'll tell you that one much. But what I will say is it's hard for me to like weigh in on this personally, like as somebody that I'm still trying to wrap my head around a lot of the economics, especially of alternative energy and clean energy. I mean, you know, you'll hear perspectives of many people that just say, okay, let's just build all of the above. But the thing that makes me really raise my eyebrows when I hear something like a conversation around should we be moving fast and breaking things when it comes to fossil fuel development or pipeline development and those sorts of things. It's like we don't have the same political will to do that with alternative energy and to do that with so-called greener energy, however you want to say it. And I think that if we had that political will maybe 10 years ago, maybe we would be in a different situation. But then I look at myself in the mirror and I say, wow, that is wishful thinking. It is time to get pragmatic. So I don't know if that thought process is a little high in the sky, naivete. Texters can let me know.
8: Well, we've got somebody who texted in just now saying, I don't have time for a phone call, but we have been at this pipeline talk for a long time. We do need to build and build quickly. That's what nations are doing. Elizabeth, all in caps, May, does not know about construction. We don't have to beat it to death with park at some point. We need to build because you need to be able to pay for the building. Our country needs to prosper. If we're talking about environmental and the oil pipeline, what is more pollution in the world than war and war machines? Canadian peaceful oil will stop Russian, Iran, and other countries from funding their war with death, destruction, waste. Well, there's no doubt that what's going on in the Middle East, I think, is probably something. Actually, I shouldn't say there's no doubt. It cuts both ways. I think some people saw the spiking oil prices and the challenges with gas as being a real incentive to get a pipeline going. I spoke to Hamish Telford, a political scientist, the other week with the University of Fraser Valley, who said, actually, I think quite the contrary. I think it speaks to the importance of having environmentally friendly or sensitive power. We want to get away from oil and gas altogether. So these EVs that we're hearing about rebates being slowly provided, maybe it will encourage people to get EVs more than we've seen. I know a friend of mine who I saw the other day drove down from the north with a new EV they'd bought, and there was five of us there. Two of them had EVs, you know?
9: Wow.
8: Yeah, that's
9: incredible. I mean, yeah, things are certainly changing. And, you know, the war situation makes me sad, Rob. I'm not going to lie. The whole thing just makes me so sad. And, you know, it really does remind me, or at least I need to remind myself, sometimes you need to think small. Sometimes you need to look a little bit more local. Create peace in your own community first, you know, with your own friends and neighbors. And maybe that's the message to leave off with today before we wrap. But it has been such a pleasure speaking with you. Thank you for having me in this last hour.
8: Oh, it's been a pleasure. I love your insights. And thanks for lining up so many interesting guests on different topics. Well, I wouldn't expect any less from a fearless producer, but you certainly fit the bill, and thanks for doing that. And I also want to extend my thanks to Claire Bousseret, who has managed the boards here with expertise. So thank you to that. And thanks to Sports Guy Steve as well, who is going to make sure that Ryan and Lisa get that ball right over the plate, right in the strike zone. If you want to know for sure whether he succeeded in that and they get the job done, you can go out on Friday and see the opening pitch. It's happening at the Harbor Cats game this Friday. That's all the time we've got for today, but I know we've got a great show already lined up for tomorrow, so thank you for listening. I've been Rob Buffum filling in for Adam Sterling, who'll be back on Monday. Enjoy the rest of your afternoon.
11: 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And Canada hits the pitch against Bosnia and Herzegovina Friday, June 12th. 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
8: Good afternoon. I'm Steve Young with your CFAX 1070 news to 3 o'clock. The federal government plans to extend measures to support the domestic steel and aluminum industry through tariff headwinds for another year. Finance Canada says a remission program that pays back certain firms for Canadian tariffs on steel and aluminum from the U.S. will be extended until the end of June 2027. Steel imports from countries except the U.S. and Mexico will also continue to be hit with 50% tariffs above a certain quota for an additional year. Both programs were set to expire later this month. The Canadian Steel Producers Association has praised the tightening of Ottawa's import quota regime, but has criticized ongoing extensions to the remission program, arguing it waters down the effectiveness of Canada's response to U.S. tariffs. Courtney Alberni MP Gore Johns continues to lobby for mental health reform. He introduced a private members' bill in the House of Commons today called the Mental Health Parity Act.
19: The Mental Health Parity Act proposes a framework for the federal government to partner with provinces and territories to provide public coverage for community-based mental health, addictions, and substance use services. The goal of this bill is to make mental health services accessible to all Canadians through our public healthcare system.
8: John says Canada is facing an affordability crisis at the same time as a mental health crisis. Ottawa is directing the CRTC to abandon plans to triple streamers' contributions to Canadian content and will instead invest $600 million a year in the sector. The regulator had proposed requiring services such as Netflix to contribute 15% of Canadian revenues. Saanich and the Gulf Islands MP Elizabeth May says that direction from Cabinet may be illegal.
20: I think I think the online streaming rules come from an independent arm's length CRTC, and it's inappropriate for Cabinet to intervene. It's actually, I think, potentially illegal.
14: Asked whether the decision is another concession to the U.S., Prime Minister Mark Carney says the government was looking at how much the new policy would cost Canadians. Trail and park users in Nanaimo need to be bear aware, CTV Vancouver Island's Brendan Strain reports.
21: Here in Nanaimo's Westwood Lake Park, hikers, runners, and bikers are being told to avoid sections of the trail after a father and his children had a close call with a black bear. It happened along a 2-kilometer portion of the trail in the southeast corner of the park, which the city of Nanaimo has now closed on recommendations of the BC Conservation Service. The bear charged the family 2 separate times, stopping each time before actually making contact. Fortunately, nobody was hurt. There have been many recent sightings of the bear within Westwood Lake Park already this season, with signage being posted notifying park users that the bear is in the area. The city of Nanaimo is advising park users to exercise caution while using the portion of the trail that is still open. The BC Conservation Service is asking park users to familiarize themselves with the proper safety precautions in case you happen to come across this aggressive bear. Also, to travel in groups, leash your pets, and carry bear spray. Conservation officers are continuing to monitor the bear's activity in this area, and if you happen to come across the aggressive bear, you're asked to notify the provincial rap line.
22: 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Do you agree with the City of Victoria enforcing a 72-hour parking limit on streets where no time limit is posted? 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
14: Afternoon baseball taking place in Seattle today. Not going too well for the Mariners, though. They're in the bottom of the 8th inning, and they trail the Mets by a score of 7-1. Blue Jays back in action tonight as they take on the Braves in Atlanta. Harbor Cats continue their first homestand of the season tonight. They host Edmonton again. It's a 6:35 start at Rowe Athletic Park. Locals off to a 2-2 start. The NBA Finals get underway tonight in San Antonio. The Spurs hosting the Knicks. San Antonio hasn't won at all since 2014. The Knicks last won a title in 1973. I'm Steve Young. If it's happening, it's here on CFAX 1070. It's 3:05.
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28: Seatbelt.
29: Good afternoon, Victoria. Thank you so much for being here on this third day of June. Not quite as sunny and warm as it was over the last couple of days, but I'll take a little bit of clouds every once in a while, Jade.
30: Yeah, it's nice that you're right. I went for my car shuffle walk, and it was nice. I almost got a little too chilly, but it was nice. It's better to be a little with that breeze, you know?
29: I did recommend, don't take the jacket. You will get overheated. And
30: I think you would be right, though. I think if I did, it would have been too much, because it's quite muggy out there.
29: Indeed. You would just wind up, you know, with the jacket over the shoulder kind of thing,
30: I did that on my walk from school today, from the drop-off, because it was too hot, and it was like 19 degrees at it this morning.
29: Hey, I do want to start with this, a bit of a traffic news that we got just moments ago from the township of Esquimalt, where they are advising of a burst water main on Transfer Street. If you're unaware of what that is, that's that little curvy stretch that will allow you to connect from Lampson to Tillicum, right over by Esquimalt Gorge, Gorgevale Golf Course. Over kind of there's the baseball fields over there. And so there's a burst water main there. They say portions of Transfer Street will be closed, but it's a tiny little street. There's not too much to it. I would say probably the whole thing closed until about 8 o'clock tonight.
30: Oh, yeah. That's a long time.
29: Detours in effect. They say expect those delays along Tillicum and Colville due to that closure, and do please respect the directions of the traffic control personnel that will be on scene. There will likely be an impact to transit riders through the area because the 26 goes down there. For sure. They say you can check out their website for any updated travel information as relates to that. Fortunately, there's not a stop there, but they're going to have to do something to get around there. Exactly what they'll have planned, I'll look into over the course of the show and see if I can't report back.
30: Oh, but, or I could include it in my traffic.
29: Oh, yeah.
30: I could do that.
29: Of course.
30: Take it off your shoulders, Josh.
29: Good. Yeah, but do note that if you were planning on headed to Transfer Street on your normal commute, don't. Don't.
30: I mean, it's going to be hectic around there because Colville leads to that, Tillicum, and that's going to be already very backed up already. So just be patient out there.
29: You're already seeing it now if you look at the map. Mm-hmm. Tillicum, where it meets Colville. Oh, man, that's a snarl.
30: Yes, already. So, and it's just a bit of a blind corner there as you turn or you're going through Colville, you know, as from Lampson too. Yeah. So just be aware of that. There's a stop sign there. It's going to be a bit of a hectic area today.
29: Yeah. Patience required as we go through the afternoon, especially if you're commuting through or from or to Esquimalt. Today, burst water main just reported a few minutes ago by the township there on Transfer Street. So we'll keep you apprised as to what happens over the course of the afternoon with Josh and Jade here on CFAX 1070. Lots to talk about today on the program. Quite a few things. Well, first things first, we're going to have some fun later on today. Not going to tell you when, but we will.
30: What's the fun, Josh?
29: Well, we get to roll the dice and play a game and give away some HarborCast tickets.
30: Oh, we're playing D20?
29: Yeah, we are.
30: See, I knew we were giving HarborCast tickets away, but I did not know we were playing D20 today.
29: Oh.
30: So that's exciting.
29: Oh, I thought it was just a given. If we got things to give away, that's our means for doing it.
30: It's been a bit, though, so so I'll have to brush up on my D20 skills there.
29: That's it. But this is on top of what we've been doing all summer with the Summer of Rock.
30: All summer?
29: Yeah. Well, I mean, we're just getting into summer.
30: Yeah. But, so we should call it summer of spring summer.
29: Sprummer?
30: Sprummer.
29: Yeah. The portmanteau.
30: Sprummer. Because we did start in spring technically. But hey, we're a couple weeks away from that lovely summer solstice.
29: We're not even there. But it's getting so close.
30: Mm-hmm. Yeah, only a couple weeks away. It already does feel like it though, so I get it. Summer rock.
29: It does feel it. It very much feels like summer. At least it did earlier this week. Not so much today, but
30: you get those Januaries.
29: January, yes. And it does look like a January type forecast coming up later on in the week. But yeah, Summer of Rock. We're giving away AC/DC tickets this week.
30: Yeah, they're playing August 13th at BC Place.
29: I like that. AC/DC at BC Place.
30: It's a bit of a tongue twister. That's why I had to stop a little bit there.
29: Say it five times fast.
30: It would be too hard.
29: Yeah.
30: But also, you're not just getting thrown some tickets.
29: Yeah.
30: We'll fly you there through Helijet. We'll give you a stay at the Rosedale and Robson, which is literally not too far from BC Place.
29: No.
30: And this is all provided by our lovely friends downstairs right here at Sax Point Pub.
29: Right here in Esquimalt. By the way, if you're getting stuck in traffic, maybe pop into the pub for a bite to eat.
30: Yeah. There's also the library. They're open a bit late tonight.
29: Oh, yeah.
30: I'm saying, I forgot it's a Wednesday.
29: Oh, it's a Wednesday.
30: I know,
29: sorry.
30: It's Tuesday, Thursdays confused me.
29: Yeah. But either way, lots to talk about today. We will be getting into a conversation about short-term rentals coming up. Mm-hmm. Because, we had talked to Councillor Don Brown from View Royal a few weeks ago about his motion to say, look, we're going to be crushed with people looking for hotel room space. Can we not turn a blind eye for, June and July, just June and July, to make sure that we have ample opportunities to provide people with accommodations. A couple bucks could be made by the folks in the township, and maybe even neighboring businesses and stuff could see a bit of economic benefit as people look for hotel rooms. And they went with that. Mm-hmm. And then they tried to think, why don't we just do away with our own restrictions and just kind of align ourselves with what the province is doing. That, it seems to be, was turned down by council recently. A conversation with a councillor, Don Brown, about that coming up a little bit later this hour. And then I was kind of interested by this story. I read it in the paper this morning about BC Hydro and what they're looking to do with respect to how they produce power. Because, I mean, it's in the name, hydro, right? And you presume, well, we got a whole bunch of dams that produce our hydroelectric power, but we actually produce power other ways as well, including natural gas plants. One of which on the island up in Campbell River. And I'm reading today that they're looking at perhaps extending those contracts, despite the fact that the province has regulations in place to get hydro to phase out their use of fossil fuels by 2030. That's like 3.5 years away. So a conversation with the reporter of that article today coming up a little bit later on the program. Your thoughts and calls are welcome, of course, 250-386-1161. Star 1070 on a wireless device where you can text us. That always works. 71010 comes straight into us, and you can include yourself into the conversation. Mm-hmm. Well, we got a minute here. I do want to remind folks, because I've seen these posts popping up all over the interwebs. Oh. People parking in bike lanes. Oh. We were talking about it the other day.
30: Well, yeah, because it's so common, especially at this specific location.
29: Yes. Just down the way. Mm-hmm. I mean, we have new bike lanes in Esquimalt Road. Just because you see a gap in the bike lanes, or maybe your parcel shipping van can fit within them when you're half up on the sidewalk, doesn't mean you should. Mm-hmm, mm-hmm. So,
30: I mean, it seems just wild that people are parking in that spot.
29: Yep.
30: I mean, it doesn't make you're literally in the middle of it. It doesn't make any sense to me.
29: I had to drive my partner into work this morning, and we were heading towards the bridge, going to enter that big queue. Mm-hmm. Of people going away from Bay Street.
30: A couple of people complained about the bridge today. Was it up for very long? It just seemed like a bit of Facebook action from that.
29: I did. It wasn't up when I went over.
30: Oh, okay, thankfully. Okay, yeah. But you're stuck in the general queue of the congestion there.
29: Yeah. Mm-hmm. But as I was just going towards Head Street, heading towards downtown, there's this car parked in the side of the road in the bike lane, in like the gap where the driveways are. Because you gotta be able to get in and out, mm-hmm. so they don't put the big solid divider there.
30: Yeah, so it's meant for going into the driveway, not just parking in front of the driveway.
29: Indeed, yeah. But yet there was a car parked there. And sometimes you see them just dropping people off or picking people off. No, this one was empty.
30: Oh.
29: Just parked there.
30: Yeah. I've seen that before when I was driving down Esquimalt Road toward Lamson one evening, and I actually watched someone run back to their car from like a house. So I mean, I figured these people, this is usually what Uber drivers are doing, like the delivery drivers.
29: Yeah.
30: So I've seen that a lot, and those like UPS cars and stuff. So, sure. I mean, there's got to be a better space to pull over. There's got to be a better
29: way. There is. Across the street where there are parking.
30: Oh, yeah.
29: I mean, all you need to do is cross the street.
30: Yeah, just go around.
29: There's a crosswalk right there.
30: Do you know how many times in my life I go the long way because I simply couldn't make a turn safely or just I couldn't pull over in that spot?
29: Right.
30: So many times.
29: Yep.
30: What's another 2 minutes and half, not even half a kilometer of driving, you know?
29: Exactly.
30: Just around the block.
29: Lots to talk about with Josh and Jade. You're welcome to join the conversation, but we should get into the traffic and weather because things are starting to snarl there on Transfer Street.
30: Yeah, that's right. There is a water main break on Transfer Street. So they have closed Transfer Street. A portion of Transfer is closed until 8 p.m. Detours in effect. It says you can expect delays in the Tillicum and Colville area due to the closure. So please just respect those traffic controllers. Please pay attention to those directions. And if you're riding via transit, you want to check your app or the app or the website for updates too. Otherwise, looking at some congestion points here. Here in Victoria. Victoria to Souk is sitting at an hour already, but there's only minimal congestion in the Mackenzie and Admirals interchange. It looks pretty smooth in that section. And also heading into Souk, otherwise very smooth. Victoria to Langford, congestion point is right ahead of Tillicum Road on Highway 1 toward the Mackenzie and Admirals interchange and continues till just past the zipper merge of the Mackenzie and Admirals interchange. Otherwise, smooth heading into Langford at 35 minutes right now. And here in Esquimalt, I'll just check out that Johnson Street Bridge. Some congestion definitely building around Dunsmuir down Esquimalt Road to the Johnson Street Bridge and seeing a fair amount of congestion already building down Lamson from Old Esquimalt Road. And as we can see, Colville is where the Transfer Street closure begins and it goes up until Tillicum Road and Transfer Street. So you're going to want to avoid Colville at this point going toward Tillicum as well. Tonight in Victoria, it's a low of 11 degrees and into tomorrow, it's a high of 18 with a mix of sun and cloud. Here in Esquimalt, we are at 15.
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29: Well, today is Clean Air Day, where we are encouraged to reflect on the importance of clean air for our health, our environment, and our daily lives. And for myself, I am quite thankful for the air quality we have here in the Victoria area. I've noticed a marked improvement in my own health and ease of breathing after growing up in the smog of Central California. This is definitely a treat. So I've always been generally favorable of the goals to phase out BC Hydro's use of fossil fuel power plants by 2030. But I'm reading an article in the paper today that says BC Hydro looking to extend its contracts with a couple of natural gas plants, including one here on Vancouver Island. For more on this, I'm going to bring in the author of that article, Business in Vancouver reporter Stefan LeBay. Stefan, thank you for your time, sir.
3: Thanks for having me.
29: So pardon my ignorance here, but with that 2030 target on the horizon, I thought we'd be flush with hydroelectric power by now, especially with the John Horgan Dam and Generating Station coming online. But it looks like we're facing a significant electricity shortfall by the end of the decade. How big of a shortfall are we facing and what's behind it?
3: Yeah, so last week, BC Hydro filed an update to their kind of 20-year roadmap, laying out how they plan to meet the needs of British Columbia's electricity demand. And in that document, they said they're looking at about a 500 megawatt shortfall by 2030. There's different ways to count this, but you could count as about 500,000 homes worth of electricity, give or take, that we're missing. And as a result, they're in the process now. They put out these 2 years back-to-back for calls for power, so essentially contracts, electricity purchasing agreements to private entities to build wind power and solar, one solar facility. There's 14 that have been signed so far. But they're not going to come online until, I think, starting in 2028, and that'll take about over the 5 years after that. So right now, BC Hydro is acknowledging that they have a potential gap, and it's being driven by a number of things. Yeah. One of them is big industrial consumers, so LNG export terminals and mines. Mines in particular, because you need to electrify those, whereas LNG terminals, you can use gas, although that will also go against the province's climate targets. Just economic growth, especially as we look to the trade problems that we're facing with our neighbor to the south. And then obviously there's pressure from electrification and its growing population. We've got more EVs on the road. And so this is kind of creating this perfect storm. And so they want to keep these gas plants online in the interim as kind of a backup.
29: So I know we have a few hydro dams here on the island, but we still need to bring in a bulk of the island's electricity from the mainland. How much of our electricity comes through those underwater cables?
3: I mean, it depends on the moment and demand, but about 60%, from what I understand, comes through those cables. And then if you take the rest of that capacity on the island, the 40% capacity, about half of that comes, 275 megawatts, comes from island generation, which is the gas-fired power plant in Campbell River, built at an old mill, that is the part of the focus of this BC Hydro's move here. And I should say today, from my reporting yesterday, has evolved. I haven't been able to confirm this. Me and my colleague have been trying to do this all day. But BC Hydro released a statement to Czech News and said reportedly that they're actually looking at potentially buying the facility. Again, we have not confirmed this yet, sure. But they have. That's what Czech News is reporting.
29: All right, good to know. And we'll have to follow up that ourselves, like you mentioned. But it is kind of startling that, you know, a fair chunk of the power we produce on the island comes from that one gas plant in Campbell River.
3: Mm-hmm. Yeah, and it should be noted, like, just to be clear here, This isn't like, you wake up in the morning and that's what you're getting from that facility. This is capacity. And so What the real concern is peak demand. So when we got those cold snaps in the winter or a heat wave in the summer, that's when, you want to have that extra capacity. And right now the island is, I'm told by experts, in a vulnerable position because it's because of that lack of local capacity that still exists. So some of these wind projects are going to be built on the island over the coming years, but they're not there yet. And this is BC Hydro's decision to try to make up that gap.
29: Yeah, just to keep us all with electricity. And you've touched on this moments ago, but I'll reiterate for you. We're trying to electrify pretty much everything around here. The cars we drive, the buses we ride, all while dealing with cooler winters and hotter summers. Is it me, or is the Clean BC plan a bit overambitious?
3: I'm not going to personally pass judgment on that, but I can tell you the point of view from a couple of people I've spoken to. So okay. I've some people, like former cabinet minister Barry Penner, says that it is. And from his position, he thinks it's driving this. Other policy experts, economists like Nancy Oliweiler, who used to advise the government through the BC Climate Solutions Council, she thinks that's you're blaming the wrong thing here, that we never saw these data centers coming, as one example. We have a big ambition to create a whole range of new gas export terminals, so that's putting pressure on the grid. Potentially, as we accelerate the development of mines, that's putting pressure on the grid. Yeah. There's a lot of things coming at once here, and Clean BC is a plan over the long term to try to transition us and take advantage of the economic opportunities of a green economy. But you need the electricity there, obviously. Yeah. So I think this is BC Hydro acknowledging, you know, for the short term, we're going to need to do this. They've even actually, in this document, they acknowledged they might want to open up the conversation around the creation of large dams again, which is something that kind of got shut down since Site C, the John Horgan Dam. But and then even building new, what they call peaker gas fired electricity plants, so basically power plants that you can turn on for a short period of time to meet demand. So that's gotten some people worried. I spoke to some experts are really concerned. Not that you build a peaker and it's going to completely blow our climate policies out of the water, but if you go down that road and you start relying on gas and you kind of put the ratepayers at the whims of global energy prices, right? We all know what that can look like right now. Mm-hmm. And so it's a fine line to walk, is what I'm hearing.
29: The BC Utilities Commission still needs to yay or nay this. When can we expect a decision?
3: It's not totally clear to me. This document was submitted in advance of a kind of a workshop where they're going to be talking about this, but this was an official application to, you know, for them to pursue these negotiations. It's not even clear if these negotiations are going to be successful to extend these contracts. I should note the contract for the Island Generation facility expires in October of this year. So there is a bit of a rush here if they want to keep that going without any interruption. So I don't know how long this regulatory process is going to take, but they're coming up against that hard deadline.
29: Stefan LeBay is a reporter with Business in Vancouver, and I appreciate you joining us for a few minutes today just to explain what it is that BC Hydro is looking to do with respect to these gas-powered plants. All the best, sir. Talk again soon.
3: Thanks a lot.
29: Take good care. Oh, wow. That's tricky days.
30: Yeah, that's a lot.
29: It sure is a lot. Yeah. We are seeing the impacts of fuel prices spiking. I mean, the 16th of the month, we're going to see a 5% surcharge on the ferries. Yeah. I mean, fuel surcharges come and go, but it sounds like there's going to be one coming there as well. Traffic and weather time, Jade. Hope things are not so bad on Transfer Street.
30: Yes, we mentioned earlier, but I'll let some keep reminding you throughout the afternoon as it's going to be closed until 8 p.m. Transfer Street, portion of Transfer Street is closed until 8 p.m. with detours in effect. This is, of course, the one between Lamson as it meets to Tillicum. So Colville is still one of the areas you can go through at this point, but please be patient and please respect the buses. I feel for the buses right now. Right, Josh? love the buses, yes, and they are having to reroute and detour as well, just like you. So it's going to be very congested in the Transfer and Tillicum section in Esquimalt. Looking at the rest of the map, though, Victoria to Souk is still pretty smooth at 1 hour and 5 minutes. Victoria to Langford is still around the 35-minute mark, with congestion just building to Tillicum Road and smoothing out eventually through that zipper merge just past Mackenzie and Admirals Interchange. Tonight, Victoria, it's a low of 11 degrees, cloudy. Into tomorrow, it's a high of 18 with a mix of sun and cloud. In Esquimalt, we're at 15 degrees.
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9: Good afternoon. I'm Steve Young with your CFAX 1070 News, 2:30. Fisheries Department officials say the bodies of three more gray whales were found in May along the BC coast, adding to the four others spotted in April. The department says in an email that the three whales were found along Hadagwai's coast, all reported separately on May 18th, May 24th, and May 31st. It says sample collection and post-mortem examination of dead whales are conducted with its partners where possible. Four whales were found dead off Vancouver Island within 10 days in April, two of which the department said were in extremely emaciated condition. There have been at least eight gray whales found dead along the coast so far this year, compared with 11 deaths reported for all of 2019, which was considered then a record year. An update on that sewage spill in the Comox area, the Comox Valley Regional District, lifting the advisory for water activities in most of Comox Harbor and the estuary following results of extensive water quality testing over the last week. Testing completed since the sewage leak on May 26th has shown that areas outside of the immediate spill area on the east side of the marina are consistently showing safe results for water activities. The advisory does remain in place for the foreshore between Jane Place and the Comox Wharf, as well as the water within the Comox Harbor Authority East Marina. It's Environment Week in Canada. The leader of the Green Party calling out the governing Liberals for continuing down the path of fossil fuels instead of renewable energy. Saanich and Gulf Islands MP Elizabeth May says things have gone downhill since Mark Carney took over as Prime Minister.
10: Nothing makes up for turning your back on the climate measures that were in place on March 9th when Mark Carney became Prime Minister that are now gone. We are increasing emissions, not reducing them, and we remain the country within the G7 with the worst climate record, and that includes the United States.
9: Two discussion papers released by Ottawa last month in part propose approving projects before they're reviewed and exempting certain projects from laws meant to protect species at risk. Ford has issued a recall for almost 420,000 of its vehicles due to a seatbelt issue that could result in an injury if a crash occurs.
11: The National Highway Traffic Safety Administration says in a report that the recall includes certain Ford Expedition and Lincoln Navigator vehicles with the model years 2018 through 2022. The issue involves seatbelts that could lock inadvertently, not allowing them to retract or extend, and that could raise the risk of a crash. The company says it's aware of one injury. Vehicle owners will receive a notification in the mail about the recall. Michelle Franzen, ABC News.
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30: 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Do you agree with the City of Victoria enforcing a 72-hour parking limit on streets where no time limit is posted? 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
9: Canadian men's soccer team captain Alphonso Davies wouldn't completely rule out a return from his hamstring injury in time for the FIFA World Cup opener, even if he acknowledged it's unlikely. Davies trained on his own during a practice session in Montreal and says his recovery's going well.
12: I feel good. Feeling better than, obviously before. I started doing some light ball work today. Started doing some, changing directions. Yeah, recovery's going well and, yeah, I'm feeling good.
9: In baseball, the Mariners lost 7-1 to the Mets this afternoon at T-Mobile. The NBA Finals get underway tonight in San Antonio. The Spurs hosting the Knicks. There's also hoops on CTV Vancouver Island tonight as the Toronto Tempo take on the Liberty in New York. I'm Steve Young. If it's happening, it's here on CFAX 1070. It's 3:37.
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29: Well, a few months ago, we spoke with View Royal Counselor Don Brown about short-term rentals. Specifically, we discussed a two-month moratorium on enforcing the town's short-term rental restrictions. Recently, Counselor Brown moved to lift those restrictions completely, a move the majority of council ultimately did not support. Joining us now for a conversation is Counselor Don Brown. Thank you for your time, sir.
4: Yeah, good afternoon. Yeah, the motion was to align our bylaw with the provincial legislation. And we as a municipality, we can't override provincial legislation. So sure. The original motion was to not enforce our bylaw for the two-month period, but it's still in place, and the provincial legislation is still there, so the province can still enforce even if we didn't. Okay. And apparently that happened in a few cases. I don't know how many, but apparently there was a few cases where the province did. They got people, I guess, scanning newspapers and seeing people trying to advertise. So anyway, people misunderstood. They thought the original motion was to basically legalize it for the 2 months. But no, it's just that we were going to not actively enforce. So a bit of a misunderstanding, which is very unfortunate. But we tried to align with the provincial legislation, and unfortunately, the motion, there's quite a bit of discussion and a loss by a 2-4 vote. But, you know, the disappointing thing to me is that any council member, or the mayor for that matter, could have made amendments to my motion to address any issues that they might have. I know one of them was parking, but that could have been addressed by, submitting a parking plan, which, if you're allowed 2 units, which you are under the provincial guidelines, you have a unit in your own house, plus one outbuilding, and there's 2 units. I mean, you could have 2 vehicles and submit a parking plan. So that might alleviate that one concern. And, you know, there's a lot of municipalities that have got exemptions from the provincial legislation because they're resort towns. And, you know, we could make a pretty good argument that, well, maybe not URL specifically, but certainly our area, I would consider it a resort town. And we've got so many things for people to do here. You got Bouchard Gardens, you got whale watching, you got fishing, you got the Swisher, you got the Royal Victoria Marathon, you got great weather, you got cruise ships coming in. So, it's fine. Plus, some places with ski hills and that, they've got an exemption. They're allowed to do it, and we aren't by provincial legislation. And I note that the Esquimalt and Saanich are both recently allowed the short-term rentals, but they added a lot of extra things over and above what the province has. And we could have done that as well. We could have limited the number of days. It could be 30 days. It could be 60 days. The provincial one's up to 90 days. So, you know, it could have addressed certain issues. People could have made amendments, and it could have got it through. Now, that being said, hopefully, if I'm lucky to get reelected again in December, I'd like to bring a motion back. I'll reword it maybe a little differently. And there's going to be at least 3 new faces in our council because our mayor's not running and at least 2 councillors aren't running. So it's not a dead issue. I mean, a lot of people, in fact, more people sent letters of support in than against. There was a few against. And a lot of them were thinking, well, you know, this is going to take rental space, long-term rental space away from people. But, you know, our vacancy rate is going up. There's a lot of empty spaces now. And we've even seen some areas where the slight decreases in rent. So, we never anticipate hundreds of people applying to get these short-term rentals. So, following the provincial, getting yourself registered, having a person on site, because it's going to be, it'd have to be the person's principal residence. So that would address some of the issues too, as far as, how do you handle, press unruly people or whatever. The owner's there, you would hope they would self-police it. So to me, there's a lot of concerns that we're kind of stretching it a bit. And in a way, I wish I'd worded my bylaw a little differently. But again, the option was there for anybody to make ask for amendments and vote on those.
29: Sure. Well, what have you heard from locals on this over the last few months?
4: I beg your pardon?
29: What have you heard from locals on this over the last few months?
4: I think most people, it's a non-issue for most people, but certainly the ones that are concerned. I mean, some people have come to council meetings multiple times. They've sent multiple letters. They've made multiple verbal presentations to council, and they're feeling quite bad. I mean, some people, if you're an empty nester, or maybe perhaps your partner's passed away and you've got this empty space, it doesn't mean that your costs have gone down in half. You still got the same mortgage or same rents to pay, the same taxes to pay. So some people are looking, and young people in particular, they are just starting out, and they want kind of, for lack of a better term, you know, a bit of a mortgage helper. And, you know, when I made the motion, I mean, I did it in good faith, thinking that we're going to get a lot of people flowing into the area, overflow basically from Vancouver to Seattle because of the World Cup. But in reality, a lot of the Vancouver in particular, they're actually, their rentals are down almost 20% over what they were last year. But they were looking at up to five,

0: out of a lot of people's range. Mm-hmm. I thought maybe the province might take this up, probably willful thinking, but, you know, maybe they could just do a moratorium on their own thing for the months, the 2 months of World Cup, and let's invite the world. You got 48 teams coming. You're going to get players, players' families, coaching staff, managers, fans from all over the world coming to watch the World Cup, and in well, of course, Toronto, of course, too, but Seattle and Vancouver, and they're going to want to travel around and take advantage of the Pacific Northwest. So, you know, if you want to bring in $1 billion to the economy, it's not the total way, but it's one way to help boost the money up and maybe recoup some of that money that's going to cost, because there's a cost to hosting the World Cup.
1: Mm-hmm. Absolutely, there is. Now, with this result, looking ahead, do you think this is done, or do you think we will see another? Do you think you would try to push again or revisit short-term rentals being paused temporarily again?
0: Well, of course, we're already into the period now. So, yeah. And I mean, the province has already jumped all, well, not over me in particular, but our town in particular, because they do have their own enforcement people, which. We're always able to enforce, regardless, and apparently they did. Again, I don't know how many people, but if I'm fortunate enough to get reelected, I am running again. I will bring a motion up. I'll reword it differently, and we'll have three different faces at the table, and hopefully, I can motivate at least four out of the seven to pass it. Because again, more people were for it than were against, and. People want to use their homes, and again, it's very expensive here. It's one of the most expensive places to live in Canada. And some people do need the help to get by. And the 2 month thing is kind of beyond. It actually brought the issue to a fore. Right?
2: Sure.
0: It was one way of bringing it up, because the town only passed the bylaw last term to not allow short term rentals. Period.
2: Mm-hmm. Yeah, final moments with the View Royal Councillor Don Brown. Can we talk about parking for just a moment here, sir, specifically along Erskine Lane? I know we were talking about short-term rentals, but this one's been a hot topic around the community, too. There had been a motion that would have allowed parking to return to where the bike lane is now. Council ultimately rejected that motion, and you were among the no votes. What led you to that decision, sir?
0: Well, I've driven down that road multiple times, and I mean, I know I'm not there 24 hours a day. Personally, I've never seen a bike on that lane. It does provide a very short access to the Galloping Goose. But, you know, when I was at RCMP, I used to teach bicycle safety. The people ride on the right-hand side of the road, use their proper arm signals, wear their helmet, and are aware, you know, of their surroundings. I mean, drivers have to as well. So, to me, the bike lane, well, we didn't pay for it. The developer paid for it, but it also took away a lot of parking. And it's kind of a wake-up call for council. You know, we have to be aware when these big developers are putting these big developments in that there is enough parking. And I know the property managers have been sending us letters saying, you know, can we open up some more parking? I know I've gone by there and I've seen multiple cars parked along the bicycle lane, so that in some ways makes the bicycle lane even more it makes it more unsafe than not even having a bicycle lane. So people say, well, you know, people might flip their car door open and do a bike. Well, that can happen anywhere. And really, I have no idea how many people live in Erskine Lane that have bikes, because it's a big complex, and who knows? I mean, some of these people, it's very close to VGA, so some of the people parking there could well be staff. It could be people parking there to visit friends and family that are in the hospital. All possibilities. And just a side note, I noticed there was a lot of N's and L letters in the back of the car. So I'm kind of suspicious that there may be suites rented in there that have multiple people, and they're young people that are sharing accommodations. So, You know, the extra cars, right? And possibly extra bikes as well. It's a bit of a quandary. I mean, they got the plastic barricades up now, which may or may not make a difference. But there's also a development going up on the other side of the road that's going to bring a whole bunch more people there. So it could become a bigger issue. It's

0: parking is a big issue. And again, it's a wake-up call for us to make sure that developers are providing adequate parking, because not everybody's going to ride a bike 365 days here. In November and February and the pouring rain, are you going to have a big basket on your bike and go to your, and do your Costco run? Probably not. Are you going to take three kids to your soccer practice on your bike? Probably not. So, I mean, I like bikes. I think bikes are great. And, you know, again, make the roads as safe as you can. But to me, the safety aspect, I used to teach bicycle safety and traffic safety. So to me, it's high on my priority list as well. But to me, the parking on there, it wouldn't necessarily cause a big safety issue.
1: Yeah. View Royal Councillor Don Brown. Appreciate your time, sir. All the best.
0: Okay, take care. Thanks. I'll have a good afternoon.
1: Yeah, you too. Take good care. Oh, man. Now, we should get caught up with the traffic. We are a couple minutes behind there, Jade.
2: There is a bit of a situation on Transfer Street, as it has been partial closure on Transfer Street, and this is actually extending till 8 p.m. There are detours in effect. This is evolving, though, as the repairs are ongoing right now with this water main breaking earlier. So please just be patient through that area near Transfer Street, Tillicum, and Colville. There are detours in effect. Looking outside of that, the normal route from Victoria to Langford, that's about 35 minutes still, with most secondary congestion being ahead of the Mackenzie and Admirals interchange, but it smooths out past that zipper merge and into Souk. It's an hour right now, an hour and 5 minutes, and just that congestion you face through the Mackenzie and Admirals interchange is as much congestion as you face into Souk. The rest of the way, it's very smooth. Here in Esquimalt, looking to the Johnson Street Bridge, any build up to the Johnson Street Bridge, it is around Catherine Street down Esquimalt Road to the Johnson Street Bridge. Admirals is pretty busy as well. This is building just at Woodway and Nadine right now. Continues down Admirals till Craig Flower, Admirals and Island Highway. Tonight in Victoria, it's a low of 11 degrees, partly cloudy into tomorrow, where it's mainly cloudy and a high of 18 degrees. In Esquimalt, we're at 15 degrees.
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1: Well, as we've been discussing, there's a big international sporting event coming to town, or at least to the province, and in just a week or two, and lots of other concerts and festivals being had, which means folks are looking for the ability to rent wherever they can, a place to stay for the night or a few nights. And of course, when there's opportunity for things, there's always an opportunity for a scam. And it seems to be there's some scams about now having to do with accommodations. To learn more about what we need to know in order to prevent being duped, Nisha Hoti with the Better Business Bureau joins us for a conversation. Nisha, how you doing today?
14: Good. Thanks for having me.
1: So lay it out for us. How does this scam work?
14: Here's the thing. When you're looking for accommodations, you're going to look for the best price and offer you can find. And so that might take you to third-party websites and away from traditional hotels. You might look for an Airbnb or an Expedia or, you know, another website. And that's great. Those are reputable resellers or, you know, accommodation providers. But someone might also post something online on social media or Craigslist, and they could be using photos or information of a listing that isn't theirs to rent. So what they do is they copy images or listing information from something that already exists online. Could be a different city, could be just, you know, down the road, and they repost it for you to rent from them. And the goal is to get your deposit information and your deposit money.
2: So when they, let's say payments, there's things like e-transfers and crypto. Why are those such a problem when it comes to scams?
14: Because they're not traceable and they're not reversible in that way, or there's no insurance around them. Mm-hmm. So, for example, when you pay with your credit card, you could still flag a fraudulent payment, or you could say, hey, you know what, I didn't receive the goods I paid for. And there are some insurances already built in to different credit card providers. And you should look at your credit card and see what they offer. But based on that, you might have some recourse. When you send an e-transfer, that's like giving up cash. And so there's no recourse. There's no way of getting that back.
1: So what should we do? I'm sure you've got some advice for folks looking to book accommodations.
14: Absolutely. So one is use a reverse image search. I don't know if you know this, but you can put a photo into Google and it will pop up wherever else that photo is. And so it's a great way to do some shopping. That's one thing. But the other is for accommodations. It'll tell you if that listing exists somewhere else. And so that's one way. And if you see that the photos are elsewhere under other addresses or listings, red flag, right?
1: Yeah.
14: Research the property independently. Look at the location, the photos, the amenities, contact information. Go onto Google, look, zoom in, do the Google Earth, see what you see. And if details don't match or seem vague, proceed with caution. And lastly, I would say always verify the legitimacy of a host or property manager or a business or third-party reseller on a reputable space. So, you know, whether you're looking at the Better Business Bureau, so BBB.org, you're asking friends for referrals, you're asking them for referrals, something that you can vet to ensure that they are who they say they are.
1: Sometimes people will kind of be pushy and say, well, look, you got to book this now, but I've got a bunch of people wanting in. If you want it, go. If you don't, kick rocks. Should we let urgency drive our decision?
14: Absolutely not. That is such a tool. It's a fraudster's toolbox tool. So urgency, emotional manipulation, all of these things to make you feel like you need to move quickly. And that's where we make mistakes. So don't let them make you move quickly. Verify the property, review the agreement. Nothing is disappearing in a few hours. And if we waited that long, well, maybe we need to take the hit. I would say take a minute, and I always say take five. So depending on the amount of money you're investing, if I'm buying a $20 t-shirt, I can take a few seconds. If I'm spending $50,000 on a home renovation, I might take 5 days even to figure it out. Could be 5 weeks. Take your time to make that decision.
2: Mm-hmm. And now on the flip side, because we're talking about searching for accommodations and being safe about that, what are some scams that are targeting hosts, someone maybe thinking of renting out their own space?
14: Yeah, absolutely. I mean, one of the things to watch for is payment scams. So if I am renting out my home or my property, you might find someone who's saying like, hey, they're trying to move off platform. So I could be, say I'm using Airbnb and they're trying to move off platform and say, oh, I'm going to send you a text, I'm going to send you an email. And that's one thing. And what they're hoping to do is to start a conversation that you don't have a track of, or there's no way for you to add that layer of protection when you're using a third party site that have all of that built in, so ID verification, etc. Now they're going to try to do a payment scam. So that could look like overpaying you and asking for a refund. By the way, that payment that they originally made is not going to go all the way through. It's going to bounce back. Fake payment confirmation, sending you a confirmation or a screenshot or something and saying, hey, you know, the payment's been sent, and then hoping to, again, ask you for something back, or stolen payment information. So when you're using an established rental platform, they have a number of protections built in, including guest and ID verification.
1: How important is it to review our insurance coverage to see if we're even covered for renting out a room or so on a short-term basis?
14: Very important. There's two things to check. Your insurance coverage, because policies do not automatically cover short-term rental. So before you even put your booking on the market, make sure you contact your insurance provider to find out what is or isn't covered and potential liability for guests or property damage. And the other is understanding your local regulations and licensing requirements. That could be municipal, provincial, your strata, your building regulations, anything that might apply to short-term rentals, because failure to comply could result in fines or penalties.
1: Anisha Hoti with the Better Business Bureau. If we believe that we are trying to be duped by these or any other scams, what should we do?
14: Contact the BBB. We have a tool called the Scam Tracker. So bbb.org/scamtracker. Put in your information and it helps me tell you and anyone else what might be happening in the community that you should watch for.
1: Anisha, I appreciate your time today. All the best.
14: Thanks so much.
1: Take good care. Oh, man. Lots to look out for.
2: Tons.
1: Oh, man. Also look out for the traffic and the weather.
2: That's right. We have a bit of a situation on Transfer Street between transfers between Tillicum and Lamson. So do be aware of the congestion that is building in that area, the delays and the detour as well. And again, once again, that was a water main break at Transfer Street. So it's partially closed until 8 p.m. Looking around Victoria to Langford, that travel time is still sitting around 40 minutes right now, with most of the congestion just being in the Mackenzie and Admirals interchange. It smooths out as you're approaching Helmkin Ramp. And if you're going to Souk, it's about an hour and 5 minutes right now. In Esquimalt, the Johnson Street Bridge, congestion is building around Robert Street right now, as well down Admirals. This is building around Hollowell Road. Tonight, Victoria's low of 11 degrees, partly cloudy into tomorrow, where it's a high of 18 degrees and a mix of sun and cloud. In Esquimalt, we are sitting at 15 degrees.
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10: Good afternoon. I'm Steve Young with your CFAX 1070 news to 4 o'clock. Canada's forest ministers are meeting this week in Langford. Federal Natural Resources Minister Tim Hodgson released the report of the Canadian Forest Sector Transformation Task Force this morning.
15: But rather than simply extending the sector's life support, we now must challenge and support it to transform into a modern, thriving industry that can build Canada's future and achieve sustained, independent prosperity.
10: He also announced enhancements to the Softwood Lumber Loan Guarantee Program, another $400 million for the country's regional development agencies to support the transformation of the forest sector, and close to $130 million in federal funding for 56 projects across the country. Major environmental organizations are urging the Liberal government to abandon proposed changes they say would weaken environmental protections. The groups oppose ideas including approving projects before reviews are completed and exempting some developments from species at risk rules. Green Party leader and Saanich in the Gulf Islands MP Elizabeth May is concerned that species at risk changes will impact southern resident killer whales.
16: Proposed changes to the Species at Risk Act could lead to the extinction, specifically carved out and designed to allow for the extinction of the southern resident killer whales, is causing insiders in the government to rethink the legislation they were going to bring forward.
10: May says she's convinced some Liberal backbenchers are upset with the move away from climate change, as well as encouraging people to let their MPs know about it. Workers at the Fairmont Empress Hotel have served strike notice, with picket lines potentially going up as early as Saturday morning. Unifor Local 4276 says bargaining has seen little progress, despite members voting 99% in favor of strike action back in April. The union represents employees in housekeeping, maintenance, banquet services, and other departments at the historic hotel. The leader of the BC Conservatives isn't holding her breath, waiting for a phone call from the Premier. Carolyn Findlay took to social media this afternoon to make that clear. She says David Eby can call her whenever he likes. His desperate labels only highlight the failure of the NDP government, record debt, out-of-control crime, collapsing health care, and eroded property rights. Sports coming up.
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10: Mariners with a tough afternoon at T-Mobile, losing 7-1 to the Mets this afternoon. Blue Jays just about to get started shortly in Atlanta. BC's John Cooper of the Tampa Bay Lightning, NHL Coach of the Year. The Vancouver Golden Eyes protected forward Sarah Nurse, defender Sophie Jakes, and goaltender Emerence Mashmeyer from the upcoming expansion draft. Victoria Harbour Cats continue their first homestand of the season tonight. They host Edmonton. That's a 6:35 first pitch at Royal Athletic Park. I'm Steve Young. If this is happening, it's here on CFAX 1070. It's 4:07.
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1: Well, speaking of the Harbour Cats, Steve, we're just talking about the game tonight that takes off after, I think, like 6:35 or so. And the home opener was last night against the Edmonton Riverhawks, and I'm seeing a score of 6-3 for the Cats for the first home game of the season. Victoria Harbour Cats managing partner Jim Swanson joins us for a conversation. Jim, how are things, sir?
19: I'm good. How are you doing today?
1: Oh, I'm doing great. Even better if I could have made it out to a ball game yesterday, but I had family obligations to fulfill, but hopefully I can get out to one in short term.
19: You just bring the family with you. That's what you have to do. That's how you take care of those things.
1: Yeah. Well, we couldn't bring the strings of performance from the high school and the middle school out to the ball game. It would have been too much conflict there, I think.
19: Well, we could have used them for the anthem. That would have been good.
1: Very true. Very true. But
19: I'm taking all your excuses out of the windmill here, right? You're not getting any of them.
1: Knocking them out of the park.
19: No excuses.
20: Yeah. One of us went.
1: One of us did go, Steve.
20: Yes, I went.
19: Steve, I didn't see you there. I would have liked to say hi to you.
10: I was sitting right behind home plate watching you with your little pregame thing where you were trying to coordinate both the pregame introductions and ceremonies and the skydivers coming into the ballpark.
1: Oh.
19: Yeah, it was a juggle for sure. Yes. No, you don't know when those guys are exactly going to drop out of the sky. It's part of the deal. And then I don't think the Edmonton guys really understood what we were trying to do with the pregame introductions. They kind of missed their cue, but that's okay. Our guys got it. That was funny. It was good.
1: I'm seeing here the River Hawks kind of drew first blood, but about the bottom of the fourth, another Central California boy brought in a pair of runs and kind of changed the tide there, hey?
19: Yeah, we had some clutch hits last night, and actually took advantage of a you know, fairly minor error or two in left field and just not picking the ball up cleanly and running the bases aggressively. And, you know, it was an exciting game. Every run that scored, with the exception of maybe the one we gave up early, which was on a base-loaded walk on a 3-2 count, every run that was scored was like an exciting type of a play, which is a lot of fun to see. Or, you know, late in the game, a pitcher named Flynn Warren came into the game and struck out a couple of guys and got a set of a first and second, runs on first and second and nobody out jam and kept the score where it was. And that really was the cap for the game. He did a great job in that one and picked up a couple of his teammates that struggled to put some guys on base in that inning and the inning before, and just did a really good job. And it was just a really solid baseball game. We pitched it well. We threw well. We handled the defensive side well, and we put the ball in play, and there were some really hard hit balls that ended up being caught by some great defensive plays on both sides. So it was a lot of fun to watch, and yes, anytime you can have you know, men jumping out of planes and landing on your field before the game, it adds to a little bit of the flavor of it for sure.
2: Yeah, well, you kind of answered my question there, but I wanted to say, like, there's a mix of returning players and new faces this season. How is the roster shaping up compared to the past years?
19: Really good. We like where it is. You know, between myself, but mostly Todd Haney, our head coach, who does just a great job for us on and off the field. He really cares about this team and what its impact is on the community. And we want to bring a championship here. We've been very, very close. We've lost that very last game three times in our history, and it drives us. And we've got a good young, got a mix of younger pitchers, a couple of veteran guys in the pitching, but the younger pitchers with more live arms, a little less wear and tear on their arms, and some veteran hitters. And I think the veteran hitters are the guys that are starting to really show for us. And we're watching to see how this all plays out as we get a few more guys in. I mean, someone asked me today what percentage of our lineup is already in town, because we do have them staggered coming in because of their school schedules and playoffs in the NCAA and things. So I would say about 85% of the players are in, and you have to think that the other 15 were waiting for them. So they must be pretty good players, right? So if they were going to be expected to be lower end on our roster, we probably wouldn't be waiting for them that much. So the guys that are still to come in are really going to be good for us, and we're excited to see what happens tonight. And then, of course, we have our kids game tomorrow, which will be super fun, 11 o'clock. So with 3,000 screaming school kids, it's a lot of fun. And bring your muffs, but it's a lot of fun.
1: An 11 a.m. start for a baseball game is not very common, sir.
19: It's not, but that's because it's our Mayfair Optometric Clinic School Spirit game. We do two of those games. We're doing one 2 weeks right after it against who are we playing that one? I can't remember. I should know.
1: The Redmond Dudes.
19: Redmond Dudes. You got to love the Dudes. The Dudes are good guys. And like that program a lot. And the people who run it are really good people. And, the Redmond Dudes game is sponsored by Kids Sport. So a big focus on having, having kids, you know, who are having trouble finding a way to get into sports and playing sports. They get that sport from a place like Kids Sport. So these school spirit games, we went to two of them last year. And again, this year, we're over 5,000 school kids between the two games. So it's a lot of fun to put this together. It's a real Tetris thing to put everybody in the stands and do it all the right way. But also the funny part is that the school bus operators in town, Wilson's Transportation and the others, they actually run out of buses for this one. That's one of the limiting factors that we might have more kids at this game. It's hilarious to see all the school buses lining the ballpark for the ball game. It's quite funny. And knowing that they're all there and having a great time. And the ice cream truck, that guy really likes the school spirit day.
1: I bet he does.
19: Lineups for days. So it's great.
10: I have two questions, one personal and one on behalf of the fans.
1: Oh, good.
19: Oh, how personal are we going here, Steve?
10: Well, I'll get to that one. I'm going to go fans first because I'm supposed to.
1: Sure.
10: So, during at the end, after the skydivers had come last night, four Canadian geese in perfect formation, just like the snowbirds, came into the stadium. Did you pay the geese is the question that was rumbling through the stands last night.
19: We ordered that. Now, there's a really funny story, if I can find a way to keep this short as a short story and get it across. But last year, Ivan Doroschuk from Men Without Hats, who lives here in James Bay, sang the national anthems for us on opening night. And in the middle of O Canada, the crowd started to almost kind of laugh. And he was facing the crowd. He couldn't tell what was going on. And he thought maybe he had, I don't know, not done his fly-up or something like that. And maybe he was doing something embarrassing. And he was wondering, why is everybody laughing at me? He didn't realize for a number of seconds that they were laughing because the Canadian geese had flown in perfectly, like in that formation, and were landing in center field as he was singing the anthem, as though we had scheduled it, as though we had scripted that. And after he saw the video of it all, he thought that was one of the greatest things he'd ever been a part of. So, you know, it's great to have a great famous guy like that sing our anthems. Even better when the geese come and acknowledge it, right?
10: Okay, you did that one very well, and I thought the geese were a little upset. They actually came onto the field about the fourth inning and were sort of watching things from center field, getting a good view of what was going on. But my personal question is, you have gorgeous jerseys this year. You know, Expo inspired. You sent me a link. I followed through and ordered my jersey. Where is it? Where is it?
19: It's any day now, actually. I'm expecting them any day. That first wave of orders, we're expecting that to arrive by the end of the week at the latest. I'm actually been surprised not to see the guy come through the door here all day today, because I know you're with a number of people that are in the exact same case that are looking for those. And you're right, the Montreal Classic, Montreal Expos-inspired jerseys, and the reason that we wear them is because our head coach, Todd Haney, played 5 years in the major leagues, including two seasons with the Montreal Expos. That's where he made his major league debut. And it's an ode to Todd. Todd has been coaching with us since 2018. He's signed with us to 2030. He is literally the best coach of his kind. I will fight anybody on this. He's the best coach of his kind in any sport in Victoria. He is spectacular in how he handles the team and teaches them and makes them better and develops them and develops them as human beings at the same time. He will challenge guys. He will show love when they need it to, and he will absolutely make them better players. He makes them better on the base pass, he makes them better defensively, and he makes them better competitors. And Todd Haney is just a guy that for us is at the top of the pyramid for us. And to give him an homage for what he did in his major league career is he didn't play a ton of games in the major leagues, but he got there, and I certainly didn't get there. And so wearing the Expos jerseys is a nod to Todd, and we also have the Expos hats, that style. It's also a nod to Todd, and he's really helped to shape this franchise and where we are.
1: So it sounds like we know who you're going to give a call to, maybe a supplier, after we get off the air here, Jim.
19: You could be right on that. No, I'm waiting on it. It's a courier, not a supplier. It's a courier.
1: Don't want to drag them to the overseas.
19: They do make them overseas, but as soon as they're in, you'll know, Steve, 100%.
10: Hey, thank you.
1: Quick question for you. Are you still looking for billet families?
19: We are, actually. Yeah, we are. It's an ongoing thing, just, you know, people's and lives, and sometimes they go on vacation for a bunch in the summer and they've been a host family for us for years and they just can't do it for a year. Or in some cases, it was people who are now working at home that didn't work from home before the pandemic, and they turned their spare bedroom into an office, and they would love to have players again, but now that's a working space for them. So that kind of thing. So it's challenged us based on the last number of years for that. But it's a tremendous, tremendous opportunity for people to be a part of something here in the community, support us, but support the community and how much people love the Harbor Cats. And these are great young men. They're college age. You don't have to pick up after them. They know how to handle a vacuum cleaner and an air fryer. They know how to pick up after themselves. And they're really tremendous young men who are in college, taking great college courses on scholarships. And you know what? You know, bad guys don't get scholarships. Bad people don't get scholarships. There's part of it is a citizenship piece. And, you know, the people who are the best citizens are the ones who get that kind of advantage when they go to school, and they earn it. They literally earn it. And they're the kind of people that you want to get to know and be able to proudly show our city off to them by taking them taking them to the downtown area, taking them fishing, taking them on whale watching or different excursions to show them what we all have to offer in our wonderful area here. And we know, and Condé Nast keeps telling us it's one of the greatest cities on earth. And we're very proud of it. And these players leave absolutely beaming about the chance they've had to be in Victoria and live here, play in front of our crowds, play at this great ballpark. And City's done a great job on the grounds this year. It's been unbelievable. And the host family program really rounds that off in terms of the community and what the Harbour Cats are.
2: Mm-hmm. Just such a lovely opportunity for any fan to billet. Absolutely. Beyond what's happening on the field, what are you excited about most this season in terms of like fan experiences and events at the park? Because it's pretty busy.
19: Oh, thank you. It's almost like I teed that question up for you. Thank you. Because we have five new areas at the park this year we're super excited about. There's two beer garden type areas, the Canadian Clubhouse and the Islander Fan Zone. We have a new VIP tower deck that is right behind home plate that gives an amazing vista of the ballpark that's open for like a VIP groups that want to rent it for 15 people a game. We have new brand new seats that are right on the field beyond our dugout on the right field side. 22 seats down there that are right there. You cannot miss the game with where you're sitting for those seats. And then we have, which is a complete community give back from us, is the Hub International Insurance Community Home Run Deck, which will fit 40 people, and we're giving it to people such as Cancer Society, such as Victoria Hospital Foundation. In fact, I just talked to Avery Broman. You guys know Avery quite well.
1: Oh, yeah.
19: Who doesn't in this community? Avery's putting together a great group that's going to be out there, and she called and we were talking about it. She hasn't been able to see it yet, so she's trying to get a sense of what it is. She's going to be at the game tonight, and I can tell you, you guys know Avery's enthusiasm and her infectiousness. It's going to be so much fun to put groups like that out there. And Hub International Insurance made it possible for us to do this in a way that we can literally give the tickets to Tour de Rock, to the Diabetes Foundation, to Kids Sport, to those kind of groups so they can go and enjoy it for a game and just be up there in a really unique situation in left field. Kind of think Fenway seats at Fenway Park in Boston, but without the seats. It's a standing, leaning area that people get to enjoy the game from up on that vantage point.
1: Sounds great. Jim Swanson from the Harbour Cats, appreciate the conversation, sir. All the best tonight.
19: Guys, we appreciate it very much. Thanks for your interest. See you at a game soon, and Steve, I'll get you your jersey.
10: Correct answer.
1: All right, take care, Jim. All right, later.
19: Thanks.
1: Oh,
2: it's
1: man.
2: To have Jim on.
1: So much fun. And you know what? We're feeling kind of generous, Jade.
2: Oh, yeah.
1: We've got, I've got a family four-pack of tickets to give away.
2: That's right.
1: And we'll do that playing D20 after Jade's traffic and weather report.
2: Oh boy, Victoria Langford, it's about a 40-minute drive right now. We're seeing congestion building further back in the Saanich Corridor around Cloverdale Avenue. Fairly congested from Cloverdale Avenue down the number one, and it doesn't smooth out until maybe you're approaching that Burnside Road west ramp and you're going over toward Millstream exit is where it seems the smoothest. Just a lot of congestion likely due to the water main break on Transfer Street, which is between Lampson and Tillicum. How it connects those two. It's partially closed till 8 p.m. tonight, so detours in effect. That's definitely one of the areas into the West Shore. Victoria to Langford, once again, is about a 40-minute drive right now. Victoria to Souk is about an hour and 5 minutes. And looking here in Esquimalt, looking down Lampson right now, congestion is building around Esquimalt Road, down Lampson, and Colville. It's extending from Admirals down Colville up Tillicum as well. And when I'm looking at Admirals, this is building around Naden still and continues till Island Highway and Admirals, but not extending past Island Highway, Admirals, and Craigflower intersection, thankfully. Tonight in Esquimalt, it's a low of 11 degrees, a chance of showers overnight, and tomorrow where it's a mix of sun and cloud and a high of 18 degrees. Here in Esquimalt, we are sitting at 15.
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1: Texter at 71010 writes in, and I appreciate you writing this in, Ronnie. Just simply put, where's Jason today?
2: Aw.
1: Yeah, and I'm glad you asked, Ronnie, because it completely skipped my mind to kind of explain to folks why our normal Wednesday feature isn't happening today.
2: Yeah.
1: Jason will be back again next week. He had other priorities that arose that conflicted with the schedule. He was unable to join us today or, frankly, this week.
2: Life happens.
1: Life does happen. Ronnie, thanks for the notes. But, yeah, Jason will be in next week, and we'll chat about kind of all the movies that that we didn't talk about this week, and of course the ones that are on the hop for next week. Mm-hmm. One of the things that we will be doing after we take the break for the 4:30 news and Jade's traffic and weather report is we do have some tickets to give away to go see the Harbor Cats on Saturday for their fireworks night.
2: Oh, their first fireworks night.
1: Yeah. I mean, not that you need to, you know, be in the park to see the fireworks.
2: No.
1: See them from all over town.
2: I used to live in Quadra Village. I used to see those while I was working. And I was, you could see them over the treetops. It was fun.
1: But I imagine it's a whole lot better to be in the crowd and see them.
2: Oh, yeah. Because otherwise, just you're hearing pop, bang, bang, bang, bang, bang, pop. And then seeing little flashes in the background. It's nicer when you're around Royal Athletic Park.
1: And it's nice to go to the ball game, but it's great to bring your friends and family with you, which is why we're going to give away a 4-pack of tickets to the Harvard Cats, Royal Athletic Park, where they take on the Kelowna Falcons. I believe this is going to be, they've got 6 home games in a row, Jade. They've got 3 against the Riverhawks, the second of which is tonight. And then immediately after that, Friday, Saturday, and Sunday, they host the Kelowna Falcons Forces Friday. On Friday the 5th, which as we've learned, the first pitch will be thrown out by our very own Ryan and Lisa.
2: Mm-hmm.
1: And I believe they've had some coaching from Steve in the newsroom on how to successfully throw a ball across the plate or even to get close to the plate.
2: How'd they do, Steve?
1: Yeah.
10: We will see it in a video tomorrow because Boss Brad was out there with us watching me try to train these people.
1: Yeah.
10: You know.
1: Try. The emphasis on the try.
10: Actually, Lisa's progress was impressive. Ryan?
1: Mm-hmm.
10: I'm not going to say.
1: Stick to running, Ryan.
10: And biking.
1: Yeah.
10: And being an athlete of all persuasion.
1: Yeah, yeah, yeah.
10: Unlike me.
1: So are they going to throw it together, like jointly, or are they like rock, paper, scissors it, or what?
10: I think they're both going to try at the same time, if I was to guess.
1: Okay.
10: That's the tradition in the baseball world.
1: So, and we just hope that one of them makes it to the catcher.
10: Well, and I've pointed this out, and I'm shaming the mayor again today, because I've done it 3 times already today. The mayor threw out the first pitch last night.
1: Oh, wonderful.
10: She didn't go all the way to the mound.
1: Oh.
10: She went like halfway.
1: Tops. Okay.
10: Now, she did get it to the catcher when she did that.
1: Yeah. Okay, good.
10: Okay. But I'm just saying, you know, you should go on the mound.
1: So if you want to, and sorry, this isn't going to be for Friday's game where we can watch Ryan and Lisa attempt to get the ball across the plate. Mm-hmm. But on Saturday, they will be game 2 of their series against the Kelowna Falcons. Fireworks night at Royal Athletic Park, and we've got a 4-pack of tickets to give away, and we will do so by playing the D20 coming up after Jade's traffic and Steve's 4:30 news. What we need is contestants, 250-386-1161. If you want to play, I need a full phone board because you don't know who's going to win because you don't know what question you're going to get until we roll the dice. Call away, and Jade, fire away.
2: Also, a heads up, I just am seeing this downtown Souk. There is a bit of a fire in that area. I'm trying to get a crossroad right now, but I do know it's in the downtown Souk area and it's very visible and you can smell it from East Souk right now. So just be aware of that happening in Souk near the downtown area. The fire trucks were just passing through Cecinos area, thankfully. So fire crews are on their way to that. Looking at traffic, we have a closure of Transfer Street, partial closure till 8 p.m. So that is definitely impacting Esquimalt congestion down Lamson. We're seeing Lamson very congested, building around Old Esquimalt and continuing down Lamson. Also, Colville was at one point congested, but we're not seeing as much right now. We're still seeing Admirals building around Woodway right now, down Admirals and extending to Gorge Road West. A fair amount of congestion down Craigflower as well. This is building around Glenvale Road and continuing down Island Highway to Helmkin and the Colwood stretch of Island Highway. As you merge onto Island Highway from the View Road side and are approaching 6 Mile Road, a congestion builds there until about Whale Road down Island Highway in the Colwood area. Tonight in Victoria, it's a low of 11 degrees, a chance of showers, and into tomorrow, it's a high of 18 degrees and a mix of sun and cloud. In Esquimalt, we have 15 degrees.
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10: Good afternoon. 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It's Some of Canada's largest environmental groups were on Parliament Hill today, urging the Liberal government to reverse course on what they're calling rollbacks of environmental policy. Environmental Defense Executive Director Tim Gray says Prime Minister Mark Carney is proposing the worst evisceration of environmental law in Canadian history.
6: Declaring federal economic zones as law-free areas, broadly undermining environmental rules, approving projects before impacts are studied, and setting aside species protection isn't building. It's destructive and it's dangerous.
10: Carney said the government is absolutely not throwing away environmental protections and cited its new nature strategy. BC is extending a freeze on new mineral claims in parts of the province as a major Indigenous rights court battle continues. The pause in northwestern and north central BC will remain in place till January 2027 while land use plan discussions with First Nations continue. The move comes as the province appeals a landmark ruling that found Indigenous rights legislation should be incorporated into BC's mineral tenure system. Premier David Eby has warned that that decision could expose the province to significant legal challenges. Indigenous groups, meanwhile, have accused the government of trying to weaken reconciliation efforts. Hotel workers at Victoria's most iconic hotel could be on strike on the weekend. Unifor Local 4276 has served strike notice at the Fairmont Empress Hotel, which means they could be on the picket line as early as 9 o'clock Saturday morning. More than 600 employees in housekeeping, the front desk, maintenance and banquet events, and other departments voted 99% in favor of a strike back on April 1st. They're looking for fair wages, mental health benefits, and protection for gratuity owners and say there has been very little movement at the table. Ottawa is directing the CRTC to abandon plans to triple streamers' contributions to Canadian content and will instead invest $600 million in the sector. The regulator had proposed requiring services such as Netflix to contribute 15% of their Canadian revenues. Saanich and the Gulf Islands MP Elizabeth May says that direction from Cabinet may be illegal.
16: I think it's I think the online streaming rules come from an independent arm's length CRTC, and it's inappropriate for Cabinet to intervene. It's actually, I think, potentially illegal.
10: Asked whether the decision is another concession to the U.S., Prime Minister Mark Carney says the government was looking at how the new policy would cost Canadians money. Sports coming up.
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10: Well, Alfonso Davies is in Montreal these days, and he's training, trying to come back from that hamstring injury in time for the FIFA World Cup opener, even if he acknowledges it's unlikely. He says the recovery is starting to take shape.
7: I feel good. Feeling better than, obviously before. Started doing some light ball work today, started doing some, changing directions. Yeah, recovery's going well, and I'm feeling good.
10: Blue Jays leading Atlanta 1-0. That's in the top of the second inning. Meanwhile, at T-Mobile this afternoon, a matinee, the Mariners got hammered by the Mets by a score of 7-1. Harbor Cats continue their homestand. They host Edmonton again tonight, 6:35 start at Royal Athletic Park. They're 2-2 to start the season. NBA Finals get underway in about an hour in San Antonio. The Spurs hosting the Knicks. San Antonio's last title, 2014. The Knicks' last title, 1973. I'm Steve Young. If it's happening, it's here on CFAX 1070. It's coming up to 4:37.
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13: Hold on to your butt.
11: With Josh and Jade.
2: Did Brad make that?
1: Brad,
2: that's hilarious.
1: Oh, they did a fantastic job with that, and that's not even the long version of that.
2: It's my first time hearing that one. I was away last time.
1: Yeah, you were, but here we are. We're going to play the D20. It's the only game that you won't know what you're going to play until we actually bring you on the air and roll the dice and see what fates hold for you. I've got a whole list of people on our phone board, Jade, yes. And I think we should just get right into it with caller number one. It is Jim. Jim, how you doing today?
3: I'm doing good, thanks. How are you?
1: Good, good, good. Do you like going to the Harbor Cats games?
3: Oh, yeah, yeah. They're awesome.
1: Excellent. Well, let's see if we can't get you and three other people to go along to this Saturday's game against the Kelowna Falcons. All we need to know from you is who you want to roll, Josh, Jade, or Steve in the newsroom.
2: What a twist.
3: Let's try Jade.
1: Jade. Oh, good.
2: I feel honored. Thank you.
1: She is lucky, so I'm going to pass her the die, and there you go.
2: Such a heavy dice.
1: I know. It's a big chunky one now. You can hear it on the air.
2: Move my microphone to it. Cool.
1: Ooh.
2: All right, we got an eight.
1: An eight. All right, let me get to my big list of games here, because we are playing, Alphabet Soup.
2: Cute.
1: So that means you have to spell a word correctly. How are you with spelling there?
3: Not too good.
1: Well, I mean, so the word is tricky, but it's one that we're familiar with here in the Victoria area.
2: Hmm.
1: So the word that you need to spell is Craig Derrick. As in Craig Derrick Castle.
2: Snap.
3: Oh, yeah. C-R-A-I-G-D-E-R-I-R-R-I-C-K.
1: Oh, you got really, really close, but you lost it at the E there. It's a... What a fun sound. It's C-R-A-I-G-D-A-R-R-O-C-H.
3: Oh,
2: I knew so close.
3: Somewhere around there. Yeah.
1: Oh man, but we thank you for playing anyway, Jim. Luck. Better luck next time. But we'll go on to caller number two, which is Dawn. Dawn, how you doing today, sir?
4: Good, thank you.
1: Or ma'am, my apologies.
2: We had Dawn on. Dawn Brown on earlier.
1: I wrote down the wrong Dawn. But how are you? Do you enjoy going to Harbor Cats games?
4: Yes, love them.
1: Oh, fantastic. Well, let's see if we can get you there to this Saturday's game. All you need to do is to tell us who you want to roll.
4: Could I have the names again, please?
1: Oh, Josh, me, Jade, my co-host, or Steve in the newsroom?
4: I'm going to go with Steve.
1: Steve in the newsroom. Yeah. Lucky Steve.
9: Bless you. Here we go.
1: All right, see what we get.
9: Ten.
1: A 10. All right, 10 is, it's fun. It's a fun and it's a pun. C-Facts. That means you're going to be answering a trivia question about either the C or C-Facts 1070.
4: Oh. Okay.
1: So let's hope you're brushed up on it. So here's the one, and this one is about the C. Roughly what percentage of the Earth's surface is covered by water? And this is multiple choice, okay?
4: Okay.
1: 50, 70, or 95?
4: I'm going to go with 70.
1: You did it! You did it, Dawn. Well done. It's 71%, in fact. So we'll take your 70%. Well done. Are you a big C fan?
4: Yes, I love the C.
1: And you're, I trust, a big C Facts fan.
4: Absolutely. Listen to you every day.
1: Well, perfect. I love it. She loves the C and C Facts and the Harbor Cats. You found the exact right time to listen, Dawn.
4: Yes, I did. Thank you.
1: So hold the line. We're going to get your information off the air in just a minute. But you have won the four-pack of tickets to the Harbor Cats matchup against the Kelowna Falcons. This Saturday, game starts at 6:45. Mm-hmm. Tickets are on sale now. The full schedule is online, but you can get all the details at cfax1070.com.
2: Perfect.
1: Yeah, so and that's how we do it.
2: Yeah.
1: Sometimes it takes a little time. Sometimes it goes pretty quickly.
2: Yeah. Unfortunately, that was a really quick one because we only have one pack of family passes.
1: I do, yeah.
2: So,
1: I had a full phone board here, but we only had to go to the second caller.
2: Yeah, sadly. Dawn has, happily for Dawn, but sadly for you, it's the only pack of passes this week.
1: Yeah.
2: But I would say keep tuning in because you never know. We have a close relationship with those Harbor Cats.
1: Oh, yeah.
2: We like to give those tickets away.
1: You never know what we can dig out of the prize closet.
2: Mm-hmm. Also, hey, summer's coming up, so lots of fun. So just keep listening and maybe we'll play D20 again real soon.
1: Absolutely. absolutely. It's the fireworks night at the matchup at Royal Athletic Park between the Victoria Harbor Cats and the Kelowna Falcons. It's a 6:45 start. Website says 6:35. I say get there by 6:30 at least. Make sure you get to your seat.
2: Yeah.
1: Make sure you can get to the refreshment stands.
2: And they have a, like Steve was saying, they have like a food truck village, right, Steve? Is that right? Over at the Harbor Cats games?
9: Yes, I browsed last night.
2: Yes. Does it get quite busy over there?
9: It's kind of, it goes and flows. Okay. So you get a lot of people at once and then you get, it sort of calms down. So you got, you had a Greek place.
2: Oh yeah, Greek on the street.
9: You had just some tacos.
2: Yeah. Taco Justice?
9: Not sure.
2: Okay, because they were shut down for a while and I hope that they'd come back.
1: Yeah.
9: There was a Domino's pizza.
2: Oh, interesting.
1: Huh.
9: Yeah, 10-inch pizza, $13.
2: Oh, okay. Wow. I didn't know that they did, like, vending. That's super cool.
1: A Domino's food truck. Who'd have thunk it?
9: Yeah. And they were delivering the pizzas as they were giving them out.
1: How could they not deliver them?
9: Wow. It was impressive.
1: Yeah.
9: They had that figured out.
1: And I meant to ask you, because we were talking about it yesterday, you said they had a double-decker bus in there.
9: Yeah.
1: To watch the game from.
9: Wilson's group was on it last
1: night. Is it a big
9: night.
1: Red one?
9: No, they painted it.
1: Oh.
9: It used to be a red one.
1: Okay, but it's one of those.
9: It's green now.
1: But one of those convertible double-deckers.
9: Yes, and they have a new section down the right field line, and Jim was sort of alluding to it, that is like a beer garden. Like, with really nice stone and stuff. It's not like...

0: Victoria Brewery.
1: I've been to some of those beer gardens in the past, and it really is, you know, beer in a plastic cup in a roped off area, right? With maybe you can find a seat on a rock.
0: And then they have, on the left-hand side, they have a Canadian club.
1: Oh?
0: Yes, and the Canadian club people were there, so they had the...
1: Oh, Canadian club?
0: Yes.
1: Like the liquor?
0: Yes, so okay. They have the stiffer stuff down the left field line. So you got beer down the right field line and stiffer stuff down the left field line.
1: Okay. Know your limit and stay within it, I suppose. Oh, man. I think thanks for the food and drink update there, Steve. That's for the... So Dawn, the lucky listener, successfully knew what percentage of the Earth's surface was covered by water. 70%. Okay, 71. But we'll give her the 70 there. And she scored herself a four-pack of tickets to the Victoria Harbor Cats game at Royal Athletic Park this Saturday, where they will best... the Kelowna Falcons.
2: That's right.
1: At least that's what our hope is.
2: And Dawn would say she's ready. Yeah. She's ready for all of her baseball gal friends to just start calling her all of them up because she's got three passes now.
1: Oh boy!
2: Take a few friends.
1: I hope you do, and I hope Dawn sends us some pictures.
2: Oh, I hope so too. Yeah, we always like that. If you get to experience anything through us, maybe concert tickets or show tickets, we really love and appreciate any feedback and how you enjoyed those.
1: Dawn, if you're listening, you can send those pictures to cfax.news@bellmedia.ca.
2: Yeah.
1: You can send your news tips there
2: too.
1: Just
2: like to live vicariously, you know?
1: Absolutely.
2: We can't win the prizes.
1: No, we can't win.
2: So we live through you.
1: No, we can hope that Jim will throw us a ticket or two, but that's about it. Traffic and weather time with Jade.
2: There is a bit of a closure on Transverse Street. This is evolving, so this is a partial closure, but it goes on until about 8 p.m. this evening. This is a water main break that happened earlier this afternoon, or about mid-afternoon. So, unfortunately, this has some congestion in that area, but it's actually looking like it's clearing up a bit more. Just seeing a fair amount of congestion down Admirals right now, building from Colville down Admirals and extending past Gorge Road West. It goes almost to Murray Drive down Admirals. Craig Flower from Glenvale Road. It extends still past Helmkin Road, almost to Island Highway as you get up to the Colwood portion. As you're merging up Island Highway towards 6 Mile, it seems a bit of congestion, but it smooths out well before Whale Road. Tonight in Victoria, it's a low of 11 degrees, a chance of showers. Into tomorrow, where it's a mix of sun and cloud and a high of 18. In Esquimalt, we are sitting at 15 degrees.
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7: Well, there's a new youth health facility coming to Langford, part of a project to bring child care, mental health, and wellness services to a new two-story building on Carlo Road. The Foundry is heading up the mental health and wellness services for youth on the second floor, and their director of implementation, Kathy Easton, had a conversation with Ryan and Lisa to talk all about it.
8: So we want to learn more about this thing coming to Carlo Road, but I guess just in general, Foundry, what is that?
9: Foundry is a network of youth centers across BC that provide free integrated health and social services for young people aged 12 to 24. We're actually part of a network of integrated youth services across Canada and internationally.
8: So this is a much bigger deal than just this.
9: Absolutely. Locally, Thrive Social Services has been granted the permission to open a Foundry here in the West Shore. We're a local nonprofit agency that's been around for 30 years, and we're really excited to be able to bring this project, this Foundry West Shore, to Langford and to our permanent home.
8: How long has it taken to get here?
9: It's taken a couple of years to find space in West Shore. It's among the fastest growing communities in BC and Canada, and not surprisingly, it's difficult to find a space that's large enough to support this kind of a project.
8: Talk about the space. Like, what do you need to do there? Talk about what the program looks like.
9: Yeah, there's five core service areas that are part of a Foundry. It brings together social services, so you don't need to have problems to come to Foundry if you're a young person aged 12 to 24. It's there for everyone. There's education and employment support, peer support for young people and their families, physical, sexual health care, substance use health, as well as mental health supports.
8: And it's in this building on Carlo Road, or it will be once it's done, which is also bringing a childcare space. Is there any benefit or any kind of strategy behind putting these two things together?
9: Well, it's just a fantastic way to serve families all in one location with the child care center, from what I understand, will have before and after school care. And Foundry serves youth age 12 to 24 and their families. Regardless of whether the youth are accessing care or not, the services are available for families and caregivers. So they might have a young person, a little person in child care, and a slightly older person maybe attending before and after school care who could come up to Foundry and get some supports.
8: Well, we're talking to the Director of Implementation with Foundry Souk West Shore, Kathy Easton. We learned about this, and I guess a $7.1 million injection of provincial and federal funding through Childcare BC's new Spaces Fund is going into this. And is that helping you as well, or like, how does that money fit into your project, again, in this building that's also got the childcare spaces?
9: Yeah, they're completely separate. The City of Langford is working on the child care spaces, but our project with Thrive Social Services for the Foundry West Shore on the second floor is funded through the Ministry of Health, through Foundry BC, as well as Health Canada. And we're so excited and grateful to announce a donation from the Norgard Foundation for $2 million that is going to help Thrive bring this Foundry West Shore to reality.
8: Oh, cool. Okay. So final question for you in all of this. Talk about how badly this new site is needed. Talk about the need for this kind of service in that area.
9: Well, we've known for a long time that young people are struggling with their mental well-being, and having these services closer to home here in the West Shore is really going to make a difference for them. They're not, young people and families are not going to have to go to three different places to get help with mental health or physical health. They'll have everything they need all in one location, and that's really the transformative nature of Foundry. We also bring together all the service providers who already provide services to 12 to 24-year-olds. So that means that Island Health, MCFD, School District, all the nonprofits, Boys and Girls Club, Pacific Family Services, who are already operating here in the West Shore, will come and operate out of that Foundry so that, like I said, everything in one place, one-stop shop. Youth don't have to try and figure out where to go to get help. They can just come to the Foundry and get help when they need it.
8: Well, Kathy Easton, thank you so much for talking to us about all of this. Good luck. When is it? When do you expect it to be up and running?
9: We're so excited about this project. It is moving very quickly, and we expect to be open in spring of 2028.
7: That's Kathy Easton having a conversation with Ryan and Lisa this morning. She's the Director of Implementation with Foundry on the Souk and West Shore. Speaking of Souk and the West Shore, traffic is everywhere, Jade, including a fire in downtown Souk. What do we know?
10: I was actually just reading text messages and got distracted for a second as such. The fire in Souk Corps, yes, fire crews are on scene. Thankfully, they have been on scene for about, I want to say almost 15 minutes now, thankfully. Looking in the downtown core, though, I am seeing some incident markers between Fiskard and going all the way up to Pembroke. What's going on there? That's like a four-block stretch down Douglas. So if someone can confirm to me, northbound Douglas, there seems to be an incident between Fiskard and Pembroke Street. Would like a bit of clarity there. Victoria to Langford is looking about a 35-minute drive right now. Thankfully, it's down. When I look at the Mackenzie and Admirals interchange, it's congested, but it looks like it's building around the typical area of Cloverdale and smoothing out now just before you're approaching that Helmkin exit, thankfully. Looking at Victoria to Souk, it's about an hour right now. Souk, there is a fire, as I mentioned, in the downtown core. Fire crew are on scene, though, but there is some congestion there as well. Just a note to that. Be patient through it. And here in Esquimalt, looking to the Johnson Street Bridge, not seeing too much to leading up to the Johnson Street Bridge, but looking down Admirals, it's still building around Maple Maple Bank right now, down Admirals and extending to Gorge Road West. And when I'm looking at Transfer Street, as that has a closure till 8 p.m. this evening with a water main break, it's building from Colville down Tillicum and extending to almost Gorge Road West in Tillicum. Tonight in Victoria, it's a low of 11 degrees, chance of showers, into tomorrow where it's a mix of sun and cloud and a high of 18 degrees. In Esquimalt, we're at 14.
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13: Good afternoon. I'm Steve Young with your CFAX 1070 news, 2:05. As Jade mentioned, there is a structure fire in the Souk Town Center area. The District of Souk has posted an update on their website. They say that emergency crews are responding to a structure fire in Souk's Town Center off Felton Lane. Souk Road is currently closed in the town center, and traffic is being rerouted through neighboring streets. You're asked to avoid the area while crews are working. They say this is an evolving situation, and more information will be shared as it becomes available. Canada's forest ministers are meeting in Langford this week. Federal Natural Resources Minister Tim Hodgson released the report of the Canadian Forest Sector Transformation Task Force this morning.
14: But rather than simply extending the sector's life support, we now must challenge and support it to transform into a modern, thriving industry that can build Canada's future and achieve sustained, independent prosperity.
13: He announced enhancements to the Softwood Lumber Loan Guarantee Program, another $400 million for the country's regional development agencies to support the transformation of the forest sector, and close to $130 million in federal funding for 56 projects across the country. The BC government has extended its pause on new mineral rights claim registrations in the northwestern and north central regions. The pause was due to expire today and will now last till January 31st next year. Due to ongoing land use planning with First Nations, the pause applies to new mineral and placer claims. Existing mineral claims are not affected, but the registration of new claims for coal licenses will remain on hold. View Royal Council moving forward with a feasibility assessment for a potential primary care clinic. Staff have been asked to examine governance options, partnership opportunities, funding strategies, operational considerations, and capital requirements, including the preparation of cost estimates to support future grants. The proposed clinic would focus on attaching View Royal residents without a family doctor or nurse practitioner. Council's direction doesn't establish a clinic at this time. Staff expect to complete the feasibility assessment later this summer. Courtney Alberni MP Gore Johns continues to lobby for mental health reform. He introduced a private members bill in the House of Commons today called the Mental Health Parity Act.
15: The Mental Health Parity Act proposes a framework for the federal government to partner with provinces and territories to provide public coverage for community-based mental health, addictions, and substance use services. The goal of this bill is to make mental health services accessible to all Canadians through our public healthcare system.
13: John says Canada is facing an affordability crisis at the same time as a mental health crisis. Fisheries Department officials say the bodies of three more gray whales were found in May along the BC coast, adding to the four others spotted back in April. The department says in an email that the three whales were found along Hanaguay's coast, all reported separately on May 18th, May 24th, and May 31st. It says sample collection and post-mortem examination of the dead whales are conducted with its partners where that's possible. Four whales were found dead off Vancouver Island within 10 days in April, two of which the department said were extremely emancipated in their condition. There have been at least eight gray whales found dead along the coast this year. That compares with 11 deaths for all of 2019, which was considered a record year back then. Major environmental organizations urging the Liberals to abandon proposed changes they say would weaken environmental protection. The groups oppose ideas, including approving projects before reviews are completed and exempting some developments from species at risk rules. Green Party leader and Saanich in the Gulf Islands MP Elizabeth May is concerned that species at risk policy changes will impact southern resident killer whales.
16: Proposed changes to the Species at Risk Act could lead to the extinction, specifically carved out and designed to allow for the extinction of the southern resident killer whales, is causing insiders in the government to rethink the legislation they were going to bring forward.
13: May says she's convinced some Liberal backbenchers are upset with the move away from climate change. Workers at the Fairmont Empress Hotel have served strike notice, with picket lines potentially going up as early as 9 a.m. on Saturday morning. Unifor Local 4276 says bargaining has seen little progress. Despite members voting 99% in favor of strike action back in April, the union represents